0: kind of get themselves out of it. So there's no question about the magnitude, especially for the Lions, of what this game means to them.
1: What are some of the other storylines you're looking at heading into this one?
0: Well, you know, it's going to be one of those games where, you know, the line of scrimmage, I think, is going to really dictate, you know, when you talk about Calgary's defense, you talk about their front four and how good they are. They're, what, number one in sacks a lot of times, and they're one of the best teams in the turnover game. And a big reason is because of their front four and their front seven. They get after the quarterback and they force him into, you know, throwing the ball before he's really ready. And I mean, that's really kind of something that's driven. Their statistics, though, and you pointed this out today when we, you know, we're heading out to lunch, is, you know, it kind of jumps out at you statistically how their defense is, right? Like, you look at some of the key stats.
1: That, points, yeah. 33 points per game. Eighth. Yards, 426th. Eighth. Rushing yards, 113th. Seventh. Passing yards, 332 given up per game. Eighth. Penalties. The Calgary Stampeders, 82 yards per game. That's the worst in the CFL. Yet, and it's funny because I do a little color code. If you're in the top third on my sheet, if you're in the top third, you get green. Middle, blue. And if you're in the bottom third, you're red. On their defensive stats, they're all red except for two, which are the greens. And that is sacks. They're first in the league with 20 sacks and second in turnovers with 22.
0: Yeah,
1: so
0: and
1: they're getting those impact plays on defense. And I think another thing we touched on with Buck Pierce, stay away from those negative plays on offense.
0: Well, and the other part is you just said they forced 22 turnovers, but they've been able to turn those turnovers into points too, 72 points. And just to put that in perspective, the Lions have forced only 8 turnovers and turned that into 23 points. So, you mean, that's a big, big difference. So, you know, again, like, the game is always won in the trenches, right? That's where the game is won. So, the big question for the Lions, how do you control that front four? Well, how you do it is you are going to create multiple launch points. And what I mean by that is you have to be a multifaceted attack. Like, you have to be able to run the ball. You have to be able to play action. You have to be able to throw quick screens. You have to be able to roll your quarterback, get them out of the ball. You have to give a defensive line like this more than one thing to think about. You get behind and you got to throw the ball. That's where they're going to eat you alive, right?
1: You got to get them going east-west.
0: You got to be getting them east-west. You got to, you mean, you know, you can't let Jalen Hutchins and a Roman Latte out there trying to, I know I screwed that up, didn't I?
1: But, I'm just happy you said statistics properly.
0: But it's just, they're just too good up front to allow them, you know, to pin their ears back, right?
1: You know, the other thing, too, if you want to stop the run or at least negate, pardon me, if you want to stop the pass rush, negate the pass rush, run at them.
0: Yeah.
1: Run right at that defender, because then they've got to respect the run. And as a result, now in a passing situation, maybe like a second and five, maybe it takes a little off of them because they're, you know, leery of the run,
0: and
1: so to speak.
0: And here's another aspect of this that is very important, and it again speaks to how valuable he is to this offense. We saw what happened last week with Javon Kotoy and how good he was catching the football. But it's the things you don't see. His ability to chip. And what I mean by that is that if you got a, you know, your defensive end and all of a sudden you get, you know, Kotoy down into the box and all of a sudden he's gonna throw a shoulder into this guy before he releases downfield. And then you also have Horvath who can do that as well. And you're not talking about small guys, right? You're talking about two guys. One of them 6'6", the other one 6'3". They're both probably close to 240, 250. That's a big deal because it's going to slow those guys down a little bit. But to your point, run at them. And that's something that, as that defense, as we talk about how they're able to turn the ball over, all that stuff, they give up big yardage running against the run. So it'll be interesting to see what Buck Pierce does tonight in that game plan.
1: This is the Able Auctions pregame show. 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Let's hear from Lions center Michael Kocher. Now, Julio, you touched on it about running the football, about being physical. We talked to Kocher on why the ground game has been successful the last couple of weeks.
2: Winning the physical battle, I feel like, no matter if we're on a long week or a short week, there's really been an emphasis on coming out of the gate and really trying to win that physical battle, at least up front. That's, you know, the narrative in our room every week is to try and win that battle. And I feel like over the last couple of weeks, we've done a really good job of that. And we've been able to wear defenses down. You know, with having Nate back, there's a great balance back in our offense. And then, you know, sharing the rock between Xander and JB has been really good for us too up front. So, yeah.
3: You've got Calgary, obviously a great defensive front. A lot of people believe it's the best front in the league. What do you have to do to be successful against a front like that?
2: We got to be fundamentally sound. They don't bring a lot of pressure from their secondary. They truly feel like they can get the pressure that they need from the guys with their hands in the dirt up front. So if we stick to our fundamentals and we play as a unit, have each other's eyes, have each other's backs, I think we'll be good.
3: What are some of the other things you have to do on offense to be successful?
2: Stay on the field. I think we saw it last week. It felt like we were either going two and out on a drive or we had a 12-play drive, and there was kind of no in between. We gotta make yards on first down, stay out of second and long, and don't let their guys pass rush like they want to.
3: Michael, best of luck.
2: Appreciate you.
3: Lions center Michael Kocher. ICBC countdown to kickoff continues. We're 58 minutes away from kickoff here in Calgary. Big fans of getting home safe. If you're drinking in the game, make a post-game plan. All right, much more coming up on the Able Auctions pregame show. You're going to hear from head coach Buck Pierce, also hear from quarterback Nathan Rourke, as well as Deontay Williams, the Lions defender, playing a little half, playing a little nickel. He's done a great job for the Leos this year. And Nate DeMontagnac, a receiver, Canadian receiver, who will make his CFL debut here today in Calgary. All right, we'll take a quick break. On the other side, Glenn Suter from TSN breaks it down. Lions Stamps, you're listening to the Able Auctions BC Lions pregame show on 730 CKNW and the BC Lions Radio Network.
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4: Thank you, guys. It's great to be back. And, you know, all I'd like to see with these white jerseys the Lions are wearing is if it was a blizzard snow. That would make it it would make it that much better to see the numbers and be able to identify players.
3: If the snow was black, maybe, we might have an idea.
5: I thought you were going to say there was only one thing worse is if we were in Hamilton.
4: Yeah, well, Calgary and Hamilton are the high press boxes.
3: Toronto's bad, too.
4: Listen to us whine over our jobs here. This is really
5: pretty lucky.
4: Yeah, we are lucky. And this, you know, I mean, right now, if they had to play right now, it's raining, but it's not crazy. I mean, this wouldn't really affect the – well, you would know, Julio. I mean, does this affect the throwing game at this point?
5: It's no. And the reason I say that, because they're so much better – at handling the footballs.
4: Yeah.
5: There's so much more. They're like, I think there's like, I want to say they each have like 12 sitting on. So one guy's shuttling, and it's the ball when it gets heavy and wet.
4: Right.
5: Right. And back in our day, they used to have 6 game balls. And that was it. Play with these. And if you don't.
4: And the first touchdown, one went in the end.
5: Exactly.
4: The crowd.
5: Exactly.
4: But also, you know, when you look at what it was raining like earlier today, if it gets to that, now we got a old school, you know, ball security priority, run game, pound game, which is an interesting debate here because Dedrick Mills leads the league, and Xander Horvath in combination with James Butler, I'm not sure there's a better combination 1-2 in the league, and two different styles of guys, and we talked about this just before we came on the air here. If you're going to alternate them, and Buck Pierce has a challenge here, but would you rather alternate them per game? In other words, it's Horvath's game this game, and the next game is Butler's game. Now, that doesn't mean you can't substitute for a player or two when you're tired. But this one is your – rather than series by series, because running backs, when I talk to them, they look at the last 6 runs, you know, from 15 to 21. Those are the runs where they really start to make big yards.
5: Yeah, they wear you down.
4: Wear you down, grind you down, especially with a Horvath who's big man and strong in the way he runs and attacks tacklers. So, you know, I don't know. It's an interesting debate. You want to be respectful with James Butler because he's a great player. He's an outstanding football player. He's got a 100-yard game.
5: Mm-hmm.
4: You know, he's great blocking, you know, probably one of the best in the league at that. So, you know, he hasn't done anything to lose his job, but I know the fans in Vancouver, and I certainly, as a fan of the game in general, love to see Xander Horvath run the football.
5: Well, and this is the kind of game that, you know, that you can really excel with a guy like that, right? You talk about in ideal conditions, those last 15 to 21 carry or the last 6 carries you have.
4: Yeah.
5: But in a game like this, where conditions aren't great, guys may start to slip. Guys are going to

0: You know, guys, yeah. Angles wise, you know, they come. You know, I mean, this is a great question for you because, you know, I mean, all the weather games and when you played in the rain as a defensive back, when you're coming from the secondary and it's raining like this, is it change your,
1: yes.
0: Is there a little bit more hesitation in the angles and that kind of stuff because you're afraid you're going to maybe lose?
1: Yeah, it's a great question. And yes, you have one shot. So rather than, you know, when you come up to make a tackle in the open field, you chop your feet, you get low pad level, head up, and looking at that target area, the chest area. In a wet game, you kind of anticipate which direction the receiver or running back's going to go, and you take your shot. And if you don't get there, you know you can't redirect.
0: Yeah.
1: So it's one shot, full out, kind of layout, and that's where offenses know where they're going. Defense has got to wait,
0: yes.
1: And react. It's an advantage, I think, for the offense.
2: This is the Able Auctions pregame show. 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Suits, you know, you look at this game today, and, you know, Julie and I were touching on this in the opening segment. The numbers for Calgary defensively.
1: Mm-hmm.
2: I mean, like, they're 8th or 9th or 7th in just about every category except two. Mm-hmm. The two big ones in terms of impact, and that is sacks and turnovers. Sacks, 20 sacks leads the CFL. Turnovers, 22 turnovers, I believe, is second in the league. So they get those impact plays on defense. They're getting the turnovers, but this is a team that has given up some yardage along the ground and through the air.
1: And some points, you know,
2: yeah.
1: And some points. And you're right. And those two things work together. When your pass rush is getting home, and that pass rush, by the way, Remolade, Hicks, and Hutchings, those three big names on the D-line for Calgary, combined for 62 hurries to this point in the season.
0: Wow.
1: And you know what a hurry does to a quarterback?
0: Yeah.
1: Gets his off his mark, arm angle changes.
0: Eyes have to readjust
1: eyes,
0: to where you're going in the
1: eyes
0: pocket.
1: Eyes adjust. Accuracy's not there.
0: Yeah.
1: And the confidence from the secondary when they get those hurries from the up front guys, the confidence just jumps through the roof. Now you don't worry about taking that jump at the curl route or whatever it is. That's how they've been working together. 22 takeaways for Calgary. That's second to Edmonton. Ben LeBros himself has 5 picks in the last 3 games.
0: I know.
1: So beware when you go after him. And, you know, I just think they work together. You get good pressure up front, your DBs can play with confidence.
0: But, and here's the other part of that, though, two suits, is that you know as a player, and you played on some great defenses, when a team comes in to your building, they're almost defeated already. You know what I mean? Like,
1: yeah.
0: Because you know what you're playing against. And that's one of the other factors, that they're that good from a quarterback standpoint that if you get to a guy early, I don't care how many years you've been in the league, when you get to him early, there is that tendency to say, these guys are, you know, mm-hmm. I'm going to get hit. I'm going to get rushed. I'm going to get this. And it's a mental thing that it's hard to get over because they're already in your head. And it changes, like you say, it changes how you anticipate getting rid of the football. Like, some guys will hold on to it a little bit longer. Now you can't. Now you got to get rid of it.
1: Yeah.
0: And then what does that lead to? It leads to 5 interceptions in 3 games by LeBron.
1: Yeah, tips. And you know, the thing, you know, the way you counter that, so if you're a Lions fan right now listening to this, you're saying, okay, so what does BC do offensively? To me, they run right at them. Make those pass rushers run stoppers. Get that established early. And I know we say that all the time about balance, but this is important, especially in these conditions. Get that established early so that Arimolade and Hicks are spying the back first before they get into their pass rush move. The other one is get Nathan Rourke on the edges, change the launch point. When you run the RPOs, the run pass option plays, and you're almost play actioning it, get him outside and make that D line widen.
0: More east west than they're playing north south.
1: Exactly. So there are ways to counteract that, and Buck knows that, and we'll see what the chess match shows us today.
2: All right, before we let you go, where's this game decided?
1: In the turnover battle, probably, especially if the rain picks up like it was earlier about an hour ago. If it gets to that point, ball security, who wins the turnover battle? They'll get the short field when you get that turnover. Who wins the turnover battle tonight wins the game.
2: All right, before we let you go, second question. Did you get the Spumbles at all?
1: Oh, it's awesome.
2: Did you get there?
1: Yeah.
0: Yeah. Oh, you went today too?
1: No, not today. I've been there before. I thought you meant
0: No.
1: Oh, today. No,
2: Small
1: not today.
2: Teeny loaded
0: not,
2: us
0: not,
2: up.
0: Not only did we go, but we had the privilege of having Tony sit with us at the table. He sat with us for about a half hour.
2: What do you guys want?
0: He can't do enough for you.
2: No, let me get you some potato salad.
0: You want some wine? You want some this? It's like, I'm at my cousin's house.
1: I'm working here.
2: It was tremendous.
1: Awesome. Yeah, that's awesome.
2: Suits, thanks for stopping by. Have a great call with Smitty.
1: You too, guys. Thanks. Thank you.
2: Glenn Suter from TSN. He will have the call along with Rod Smith on the national network provider today. ICBC Countdown to Kickoff continues. We are 43 minutes away from kickoff here at McMahon Stadium in Calgary. We're big fans of getting home safe if you're drinking at the game. Make a post-game plan. All right, much more to get to during the course of the Able Auctions pregame show. We're going to hear from quarterback Nathan Rourke. In conversation with Julio Caravetta. We'll also hear head coach Buck Pierce in conversation with yours truly. And we'll get to some audio as well. Nate DeMontagnac, receiver, Lions first-round pick in this past CFL draft, on making his CFL debut today. Also, we're going to hear from Deontay Williams, who has had a great season for the Lions thus far. He'll be starting at nickel today. And we'll hear from Deontay as well. All that coming up on the Able Auctions pregame show. We're going to take a quick break. On the other side, we will get to the Sandman Hotels, starting lineups, and much more. 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
2: Buck, first off, let's talk about the elements. Cold and wet here in Calgary. Expected to have any impact on the game?
19: Well, we'll see. I mean, obviously, you know, when the elements change and it's a little wetter out there, your focus has got to ramp up a little bit. So, you know, with both teams, I'm sure that's going to be an emphasis. But, you know, we expect a physical game anyway. So, you know, I actually enjoyed playing in the rain. I think it adds an extra level of, you know, focus for you all and, you know, something to communicate about and talk about.
2: Does it rain in Northern California?
19: I think every high school game of mine growing up was in a downpour, so it feels just like home.
2: You know, you look at the standings, everybody knows the importance of this game, yet at the same time, it's another game during the course of the regular season. How do you balance that?
19: Yeah, I mean, I think, you know, I think you said it. It's a another opportunity for us. It's not lost on us that it's a big game this week. But you know, every game's big, and you know, moving forward, we gotta chip away, and you know, we're looking forward to chipping away this week.
2: Lineup changes. Stanley Berryhill draws in for the first time in a long time. What does he add to your offense?
19: Yeah, you know, I think he adds a little bit of a opportunity to, you know, stretch the defense. He's good with the ball in his hands as well, too. So, you know, we'll see how it plays out. He's you know, smart when it comes to returning kicks. You know, he understands where to go. I think he does a good job of getting north. And I think just a comfort level with the offense and playing with the guys around him.
2: When you look at Calgary's defense, statistically speaking, they rank at the bottom of a lot of categories. However, when it comes to impact plays, quarterback sacks, interceptions, turnovers, they're among the league leaders in that. How important is it on offense, particularly today, to stay away from those negative plays on offense?
19: Yeah, I mean, that's what did us in last time we played them out there in Kelowna. You can't get behind the sticks. You can't take sacks. You know, they're going to do a good job of being able to get pressure with that front. We got to be smart with the football in our hands. And when we have opportunities on defense, you know, we got to make sure we make those opportunities and take the ball away when we have those opportunities. But yeah, I mean, you know, we talk about it all the time. Being efficient on first down and taking care of the football. And that's no different today.
2: What do you want to see from your defense?
19: You know, I'd like to see, you know, them be able to stop the run. You know, that I think when you look at today, you look at, you know, the team that we're facing, they're gonna do a good job of trying to mix up some run and pass and the RPO game. So, you know, we got to make sure that we win the line of scrimmage. You know, put them in situations to where, you know, we know that they're throwing the football, win some one-on-ones up front, and make some plays in the back end.
2: Specials, of course, we talk about the importance of them every week, but I mean, Calgary has the best starting field position in the league. Now, a lot of that might be juiced up because of the turnovers, yet at the same time, again, specials, it appears they're going to be a big role tonight.
19: Yeah, I mean, this game's about field position. That's what it's about. And, you know, we got to make sure that we cover well. And we got to make sure when we have opportunities to get north, whether that's in the return game or offensively, you know, we're continuing to, you know, play physical for every blade of turf that there is. And, you know, I think that's ultimately what this game's going to come down to is your opportunities, your field position, and then who's making plays in the fourth quarter.
2: Buck, best of luck.
19: Thanks so much.
2: Lions head coach Buck Pierce. This is the Able Auctions pregame show. 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It's the Moj, Bob Marjanovic, along with Julio Caravetta, coming to you from McMahon Stadium in Calgary. Of course, the Lions here to take on the Stampeders, and you heard Buck Pierce reference it. The game in Kelowna was the first of three meetings between these two teams this year. June 27th, the Lions losing 41-33 to the Stampeders. They have this one here today at McMahon, and they come back to Calgary on October 17th, do the Lions, to take on the Stampeders for the third and final time during the course of the regular season. All right, time now for the Sandman Hotels starting lineups. Let's get to it. We'll start off with the Lions on offense. Offensive line from left to right remains intact from last week. Woodruff, Una, Couture, Slugger, and Hunt. The receiving corps does have an addition. They have Hatcher, Jackson, Katoy, McInnes, and Stanley Berryhill returning to the lineup today. The quarterback will be Nathan Rourke. Your running backs, Horvath and Butler. Your fullback, Pickett. Meanwhile, Calgary defensively, that front group up there, very impressive. The interior, Brown, Hutchings, and Hills. Off the edges, Hicks, Adoko, Thomas, Wiley, and Orimolade. The linebacking crew has Lee in the middle, Wilson on the weak side, Moncrief as the Sam. Webb is your safety. The corner half tandem on the boundary side is Johnson at corner, Alexander at half. Their counterparts on the wide side, LaBrosse and Green probably rotating at that corner spot, and Grant as the half. And Julio, just looking at the Lions, you heard Buck Pierce mention Berryhill. Hopefully get a little bit more of a vertical push with Berryhill in the lineup.
0: Yeah, and here's the other part of this is, and we made a big deal, but we made reference at the beginning of the year how unusual was and how beneficial it is that that entire starting group worked out together the entire offseason. And Berryhill was part of that group. You know, I mean, he stuck around, and when I was talking to Nathan during the week, you know, he talked about, you know, the comfort level that he has with Berryhill, and he used a word that we always talk about, but it's trust. When you have a quarterback like Nathan Rourke who reads a defense so well and anticipates where players are going to be and really needs to be on the same page and trust that you are thinking the same thing that he is, to get a guy like Berryhill in there is big for him, right? Because he really does trust Stanley Berryhill and where he's going to be, and I think that's going to really show in this offense. You know, I said to him, listen, must feel pretty good to, you know, look through the huddle and finally see all the guys that you're supposed to have in there. And he says, yeah, it's going to be nice. So I'd only imagine that group is going to get better and better if they can stay healthy.
2: A couple of nuggets. We mentioned LaBrosse. You heard Glenn Suter talking about him in the previous segment. Five interceptions in his last three games. That's tied for the CFL League with Edmonton's Tyrell Ford. And LaBrosse, as we mentioned, is doing that in his last three games. As for the Lions, some milestones today. James Butler, with 53 yards, passes Reggie Barnes for 51st all-time on the CFL rushing list. If he gets 85 yards or more, he will pass Gable for 52nd. C.J. Gable for 52nd.
0: Some good names there.
2: Nice pulls, eh? C.J. Gable.
0: Yeah, no, that brings back a lot of memories.
2: And how about this one? If Dave Dickinson and the Stampeders win today, well, let's just say Dickinson's next win will be his 100th.
0: Yeah.
2: He becomes the 12th CFL coach to do so. Of those 12, five have coached the Lions. Can you name them? With 100 wins, CFL lifetime.
0: Well, Wally.
2: One. I expect you to get three.
0: Obilovich.
2: Two.
0: 100 wins.
2: You played for one.
0: Richie?
2: Yes.
0: He was going to be right off my lips there, by the way, when you said that.
2: Sure.
0: I'm trying. Well, what about Adam Rita?
2: Nope. Come on. You should know this one. Louis Sold coach.
0: Cap.
2: No.
0: No.
2: Joe Cap.
0: Like
2: four games.
0: No. The
2: The Don.
0: Oh, Matthews, of course.
2: And here's the one you won't get. Think of Eagle Keys.
0: No, you're way
2: in the 70s. Coach the Lions, right when I started watching them way back in the early stuff. So five of those 12 coaches, 11, I should say, with 100 wins, coach the Lions. Buono, Matthews, Richie.
0: How close was Arita?
2: I don't know. I just looked. I didn't go that deep, man. Okay. I don't have that much time. All right, now flipping it over on the other side, looking at the Calgary offense from left to right, the offensive line, Demery, Williams, Fortin, Nakanu, and Colley. The receivers, Jones, Philpott, Brissett, Brooks, and Barnes. Also expect to see Alfred Ajoe in the mix. BC Lions in the interior of the defensive line, Gusta, Sales, DeBaye, and Cherry. Off the edges, Bell, Betts, Harris, and Malden. Sankey is your middle linebacker. McKenna and Williams flank him. Finley's your safety with Thomas Oliver and Lee on the boundary side as the corner and half, respectively. On the other side, it's Colden at corner and Kent at the half. 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And we also get to the injury report now. 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On the official injury report the Lions issued, Jacob Bond is out with a knee. They're hoping he could be back next week. Max Roy, the linebacker, he participated, but he's still out with a foot injury. Brandon Yates did not participate in practice. He is out with a foot injury. The six-game list is as follows. Christophe Boyu, Isaiah Cage, Josh Coker, Josh Donovan, Jet Elat, Ben Haladic, Seven McGee, Mark McNamee, Gary Peters, Dawson Pierre, Max Roy, Tyson Russell, Matthew Spatney, and Jonah Tavai.
20: Wow. Wow.
2: That's a big six-game list.
20: Yeah.
2: 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Bring it to Boyd. Before we get to break, we're going to hear from Lions receiver Nate DeMontagnac making his debut today, his CFL debut. Of course, we saw him in the preseason, made that couple of great catches in Langford, and then he got hurt in that game, and he's been out ever since with a shoulder injury. And he is making his CFL debut tonight is the North Dakota product. We talked to him about his debut.
21: I think, you know, it means everything. You know, I feel like it just shows all the work that I've put in to get to this point. I'm super grateful to be here, and I'm really excited to go out there and play.
2: What are you going to bring to the table?
21: Versatility, you know, someone who can play at any spot, someone who's going to go out there, make plays, play with a lot of effort. Just bring some excitement to the team.
2: Now, of course, you've been on the sidelines for a bit. Chemistry with Nathan, how does it feel?
21: It feels good. I've been able to throw with him while I've been out, so it's not completely brand new. Just going to go out there and just play my best.
2: You have to pinch yourself at some point saying, hey, I'm a player in the CFL?
21: Yeah, I think that'll happen in pregame, but once the game gets started, it's just football, and I've been playing it my whole life, so I'll be ready for it.
2: Nate, best of luck.
21: Perfect. Thank you. I appreciate it.
2: Nate DeMontagnac making his CFL debut today with the Lions. ICBC countdown to kickoff continues. We're 26 minutes away from kickoff. We're big fans of getting home safe. If you're drinking at the game, make a post-game plan. We'll take a short break. On the other side, we will continue. We're going to hear from quarterback Nathan Rourke in discussion with Mr. Caravetta and also the critically acclaimed, highly anticipated West Coast Auto Group Keys to the Game with Julio. 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
2: Lions and the Stampeders today from McMahon Stadium in Calgary. It's the Moj, Bob Marjanovic, along with Julio Caravetta. A wet and cold Calgary, as we mentioned earlier. 13 degrees, says it feels like 9. It looks like the rain that we had here is tapering off a little bit, Julio, but the lights are on here at McMahon Stadium. Not an ideal August night for CFL action in Calgary. I think that'll be reflected in the attendance as well.
27: Yeah, no, you're right. It is a pretty miserable night here. Rain, and as you said, it's not like a warm night. It's chilly. But we are expecting that the rain is going to really let up here in about the next hour. So be interesting to see how it affects things early on. But I would imagine the coaches are going to want to throw the ball early when the balls are, you know, going to be as dry as they are going to be all game. So, again, looking forward to this. It's going to be a good one.
2: 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We're 20 minutes away from kickoff. We're big fans of getting home safe. 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Here's Julio in conversation with Nathan Rourke.
0: All right, Nathan, as you practice your short game here in the lobby of the Westin Hotel, I know that you weren't, I know you were happy with the win,
7: yeah.
0: but you weren't crazy about the execution.
7: Right.
0: What were some of the main emphasis points this week on offense that you guys tried to work through?
7: Yeah, I mean, for us, I think it's going to come down to, you know, we don't want to take care of the ball. I think that's obvious an emphasis, but especially against a team like this who's, they forced a ton of turnovers in their last couple of games. You know, an offense that we know can get really, really hot. We don't want to give them any extra opportunities. We want to give our defense, we want to play complimentary football. And I think this is a big emphasis this week. And then obviously when you're going into an away game, communication is at an all-time high. So being efficient on first down, you know, good communication and taking care of the ball are some of our priorities.
0: As you look in your huddle, you must be getting, you know, excited about the fact there's a lot more familiar faces coming back. You're going to get Barry Hill back. And not that, you know, I mean, everyone else who kind of really stepped up and showed, like, what they can do. But it must be, you know, reassuring as you start to get these guys back. You know, getting Stanley back now, it looks like, you know, what that offense was supposed to look like.
7: Yeah, I mean, certainly had some reps there. And, you develop a good amount of trust in those guys. And I love how hard Stanley's worked at this year in terms of diving into this offense and trying to be more detail-oriented. I think he's such a dynamic player in terms of his speed and how he stretches teams vertically. And he's a great guy. I think very underrated when the ball is in the air in terms of going and making a play. So very excited to see him back and, you know, excited to see what, you know, what he can add to our already pretty impressive receiver room.
0: When you talk about, you know, Calgary's defense, you talk about how good they are at taking away the ball. I think probably a lot of that stems from their ability up front
7: yep.
0: to cause a lot of havoc with four guys.
7: Yep.
0: So from an offensive standpoint, in your opinion, like, how do you try to combat that? Like, what are some of the things offensively you think you really need to be successful at in order to kind of, you know, make them think about something else other than coming after the quarterback?
7: Yeah, I think, you know, you try to do different things and give them different looks. You try to chip. You try to get a piece of them, you know, help their tackles out maybe a little bit. You try to get the ball out of your hands quickly and try to be decisive, I think, as a quarterback.
0: Mm-hmm.
7: Use different tempos, cadences. Just try and think things that can throw off their timing a little bit. Make them thinking about different things other than just having a straight line to rush the passer, right? So they're good players. They're definitely better. They're really good players. They're probably the best front in the league. And I know our guys up front are ready for the challenge. They know that, the first time we played them, they, you know, it was a rough game for them on their own accord. And they're excited and motivated to make up for that this game. And I know that they will.
0: All right. Enjoy yourself.
7: Thank you.
2: Nathan Rourke in conversation with Julio Caravetta. 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Of course, it's the Moj, Bob Marjanovic, Julio Caravetta, coming to you from Calgary, and it's time now for the keys to the game, the highly anticipated, critically acclaimed keys to the game driven by the West Coast Auto Group. Key number one,
0: well,
2: Mr. Caravetta.
0: We've been talking a lot about the Calgary defense, and I think we're overlooking one of the better defenses in the league, and that's the BC Lions defense. One of the keys is going to be is have to keep the pressure up on D, right? They're first against the run, I think just about under 60 yards. They lead the league in tackles for loss. Now, here's a Calgary team that, you know, has scored 30 or more points in 8 straight games. They're the number one rush team in the league, averaging 114 yards a game. But they have given up the most amount of sacks, the last in the league. So clearly, you've got to be able to stop the run, which they have done a very good job of against Calgary. The last time they played had 19 carries for 75 yards. So they held them underneath 100 yards. And Vernon, you know, they've had success against Vernon, and he's the kind of guy that if you can get to him early and confuse him a little bit, you know that he has a tendency to maybe hold on to the ball a little bit longer, and that's what's led to probably more sacks. But he also has a tendency to throw the ball up a little bit. So he's done a very good job this year staying away from interceptions, only 2 to this point, to go along with the 21 touchdowns. But if you can get to him early, I think that that's going to be step number one.
2: It's interesting. You look at the numbers for Calgary on offense. They're passing 266 per game. That's 8th in the league with VA. And remember, he had that monster start too, right? So the last few weeks have been tough for Vernon Adams Jr. in the passing game. Game number two.
0: Well, the weather is going to be a factor here. So, you know, getting to Calgary early, I think their defense, we've talked a lot about their front four, but statistically, you can't, the numbers don't lie. They give up 113 yards a game. They've given up 426 yards a game, 33 points a game, which is like next to dead last. Their front four is good, but as Nathan talked about, you got to give them a few different things to talk about or to think about, right? You got to be able to run the ball, and if you can do that, you're not going to allow them to be able to pin their ears back and come after you. So that's going to be so key for the Lions. And I know with the weather being the way it is, if you can establish that running game, and then now Nathan Rourke becomes that much more dangerous because now you get a quarterback that can attack the edges and he can put a lot of stress on your defense.
2: Key number three.
0: Well, this is something that you and I have talked about, I think, every single week. And until, you know, we see a change, then it's going to be a big factor in games, not special teams. Field position. They gave up a 90-yard punt return to McAllister when they were in Kelowna. That really changed the game. We thought special teams-wise, they really, really struggled in that game, and that's what led to the firing of Corey McDermott. It is going to be – field position is going to be huge. So the kicking game is going to be big. The turnover the game is going to be big. But keeping their return game to a minimal is going to also be huge.
2: Those were Julio Caravetta's keys to the game, driven by the West Coast Auto Group, West Coast Ford, Lincoln, Toyota, Mazda, Nissan, and West Coast Kia, just over the bridge in Maple Ridge and online at westcoastautogroup.com. All right, before we get to the break, let's hear from Lions nickel Deontay Williams, who, by the way, had his kids in Vancouver for a couple of weeks. Gary Peters was actually the babysitting service for him. But talk to Deontay about just having his kids here and how it kind of gave him a little balance.
8: It means a lot just to how my kids watch me play. That's one goal I wanted to have is having my kids to remember seeing their dad play the game of football. And one day, I hope I gave them a show to watch. I always do, and I always try to be their hero and that example of the way you should play the game, and hopefully they be better than me when it's time for them to play the game.
2: Well, you put up some interesting numbers this year. What's been the key to your success?
8: Just the coaching staff believing me. When I first came, I changed positions. It's just because the belief in my ability, the belief in my versatility that I bring to the defense. I can play anywhere. I'm very smart and very knowledgeable when it comes to football IQ. I can play any position. And I try to be that guy. And having Coach Benny, having RP, and having Mark Washington, having those guys believe in me, it just helped me elevate my game as a player, give me the confidence that I have, coaching staff that have my back at the end of the day. So
2: half or nickel, do you have a preference?
8: I don't have a preference. To me, it's just plug me anywhere, I'm going to make a play.
2: You got Calgary. What's going to be the key to beating the Stampeders?
8: Show our physical dominance. Be the most physical team out there from special teams, offense, and defense. Just show that physicality from the first whistle.
2: Best of luck.
8: Yes, sir.
2: Deontay Williams of the Lions. All right, that wraps up the pregame show. The teams are making their way onto the field. Kickoff coming up in a matter of minutes. You're listening to BC Lions Football presented by ProLine on 730 CKNW and the BC Lions Radio Network.
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2: Last week at BC Place, the Lions weren't at their best, but they did manage to win their second consecutive game. Kick is up. Pass the distance. Wide. Wide right. And the Lions will win this game 27-24 as Leggio's field goal attempt on the last play of the game is wide. With the win tonight in Calgary, the Lions can jump ahead of the Stampeders in the Western Division standings as the second half of the CFL season gets underway.
18: You know, for us, we can't just focus on, you know, yeah, we've won the last two games. That's not our mindset. Our mindset is, you know, we go to Calgary and get ready to play a very good football team at their place.
2: Lions Stampeders live from McMahon Stadium in Calgary. Kickoff coming up next.
19: This is BC Lions football. Now, with the opening kickoff, here's Julio Caravada and your voice of the BC Lions, Bob the Moj Marjanovic.
2: 3-5 BC Lions in Calgary tonight to take on the 4-5 Stampeders at McMahon Stadium. Stampeders being introduced to the crowd here at McMahon as we speak. Lions on the far sideline. They're led by head coach Buck Pierce in his second year. As we mentioned, 3-5 this year, 14-12 over the 2 years. The Lions in their Pacific Frost jerseys. They have the white socks or tights with the silver pants, orange stripe. They've got the white tops with the silver numbers with a slight orange trim. And, of course, the silver helmet with the Lions logo in orange. Stampeders wearing the all reds today. They're led by Dave Dickinson, 4-5 this year, 99-65-3 in his 10th season at the helm of the Stampeders. They have those red jerseys with the red socks and tights, the red pants with the white stripe, the red tops with the white numbers, with the white trim on the shoulders, and the red helmets with the Stampeder logo in white. The referee for today's game will be Andre Prue. The weather, as we mentioned, 13 feels like 9. 12-kilometer winds out of the northeast with gusts up to 20. Although, Julio, we look at those flags in the end zone. They are dead.
28: They're not moving.
2: There's like nothing. And as we mentioned, plenty of precipitation here today in Calgary. But they will play this game. And it is getting a little drier as we continue with this night here in Calgary, and hopefully it'll remain dry, because it was, when it was raining and cold and damp, it wasn't pretty, and hopefully it isn't that bad throughout the course of the game. The Stampeders, of course, are honoring Peter Marr as we speak. The longtime voice of the Flames passed away within the last 24 hours, and Of course, we in BC are suffering the losses of a couple of major personalities that we'll touch on later in the program. And John McKeachy, of course, formerly with BC TV, and also with Jim Jameson, longtime Canuck beat writer with the province. So just a real, real tough time in the last 24 to 48 hours for sports fans, both in BC and Alberta, and particularly in BC when you look at everything that's happened this year with Jim Robson, John Garrett. We mentioned, of course, Punch McLean, Jim Jameson, and McKeach. It's been awful. But we'll touch on that a little later on during the course of the game. Lions and Stampeders kickoff coming up next. 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
6: 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BC, your choice. Eds has been called. Would you toss to the point, please? Eds has been called. We've got a head. You want to defer. Calgary, you want a football. Which way are you going to kick? Switch side, please. Calgary will receive. Have a great game, gentlemen.
2: Coin toss there with referee Andre Prue. The Lions winning the toss but deferring, so Calgary will receive. They'll go left to right from our broadcast location. 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
0: I guess the weather, right? Just to see what it's going to be like in an hour or so, right? It's supposed to change, but, you don't know for sure. So wait till the second half and see if it... It's going to make a difference.
2: So the Lions will kick off to the Stampeders as we start this game here in Calgary. And, of course, as we mentioned, raining throughout the course of the day, but as weatherman Carovetta mentioned
0: up.
2: Earlier, it is lightening up, and it looks like it's almost stopped as we proceed to kick off here in a matter of, according to the clock, 1 minute and 3 seconds. The kickoff, by the way, brought to you by Sentinel Storage. 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Proud partner of the BC Lions. One thing the Lions got to improve, we've harped on it for weeks, is the return game, the special teams. Check these numbers out, Julio. Kick return, BC is averaging 18.1 yards per return. That is last in the league. The opponent's 22.3. That's the worst opposition rate in the league that the Lions are surrendering. Punt returns. BC only averaging 10.3 per return. Again, last. The opponent, 17.3. First.
0: Wow. 17.
2: 17.3 per return on punts. So,
0: well, you can remember that very first kickoff in Kelowna almost turned out to be a disaster. Remember, they almost recovered the kickoff. So we'll see what Carl Meyer has to deliver here.
2: Meyer getting set to kickoff, has it teed up on the 30 on the far side hash. Kicking off to McAllister, who's on the far side hash at about the 15. Luke McChuckett between the hash and the number at the 20-yard line. So we await referee Andre Prue to lower his right arm. He's situated on the 30-yard line, looking over to the sidelines, waiting for the off-field official to give him the go-ahead. And Carl Meyer will begin his approach and start off the proceedings here in Calgary when that whistle is blown. And here we go. Meyer begins his kick. And this is going to be McAllister at about the 15-yard line between the numbers and the hashes. 20-25, cuts to his left, crosses the 30-35, tries to get the sideline, but he's brought down there by the Lions. So
0: Josh Haggerty in there.
2: The Lions will give the Stampeders a first and 10 at the Calgary 42-yard line. And again, Julio, I mean, starting at the 42. Ball on the far hash for Adams. Jones to the far side with Philpott, three receivers near side. Barnes, Brooks. And they do RPO. Adams runs near side, looking, nothing there. He's going to run with the ball, and he slides as he crosses the 50. He should be just short of the first down by a couple of yards.
0: Yeah, that's what he does, right? Did a really good job when he pulled that. He got a block on the end that really kind of allowed him to get out to his right and make the turn looking upfield.
2: Must have talked to Pops.
0: Yeah, we always talked about that, right?
2: Yeah, he said every time he talked to his dad before the game, his dad would always remind him, run. Use your legs. Second and a long two at the Calgary 49. Ball's just shy of the 50, I should say. Mills right behind Adams as they go double-tight formation. Two receivers near side. And they're going to go jet sweep. Tevin Jones tries to cross the 50. He does. He's going to pick up the first down. And he's brought down in B.C. territory. C.J. Colden was there. But enough for a first down as they spotted at the B.C. 53.
0: Yeah, just didn't.
2: So a gain of 7.
0: Jet sweep. Easily gets the edge.
2: First and 10 for the Stampeders at the BC 53. Ball on the near hash. Barnes to the near side with a Joe. Three receivers to the far side. Philpott up top. Quick hitch screen to the far side, and it's dropped as DeJean Brissett had it in his hands, and he just couldn't squeeze it. It's second and 10.
0: Yeah, and the Lions bench erupted as if it was a fumble.
2: Looking from this angle, it was a forward pass.
0: Yeah, it was an incompletion as well. Deontay Williams took it all the way to the end zone. Now he's got to run back another 55 yards to get back into the play.
2: Second and 10. Jones to the near side with Philpott. Three receivers far side. Brissett along with Barnes, and we have whistles.
0: You see now, Betts jumped, got back, and that's when the old lineman jumped.
7: Defensive offside, BC number 90, 5-yard penalty. It remains second down.
2: So the ball is moved to the BC 48, goes from second and 10 now to a more manageable second and 5 for the Stampeders.
0: Yeah, Betts is complaining to the referee. I don't know whether or not one of those linemen twitched or...
2: Jones and Philpott to the near side. Three receivers to the far side. Mills to the left of Adams in the backfield. BC, four-man front. Adams takes the snap. Goes across the middle. In and out of the hands of the intended target, DeJean Brissett, who was leveled on the play.
0: Yeah, Parker McKenna.
2: McKenna with the hit.
0: God,
2: but
0: he's everywhere. He really is. Like, we don't talk enough about how good he's gotten. I mean, ever since he stepped into that starting lineup, he's getting better and better every single week.
2: So this is going to be a 55-yard field goal attempt by Jude McTomney. McTomney, by the way, is 4-for-4 from 50 on out. So this is a 55-yarder. He is 18 of 21 this season with a long of 57. Berryhill and Jackson back to return for the Lions, and the kick is good. So Jude McTomney from 55 yards gives the Calgary Stampeders an early 3-0 lead here at McMahon Stadium.
0: Yeah, the Lions are going to get the field position here when they start at the 40-yard line.
2: With that, we'll take a quick break. Stampeders lead the Lions 3-0. 12:08 left to go in the first quarter at McMahon Stadium in Calgary. 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
4: To your point, four plays, 15 yards, 3 points.
3: Yeah.
4: Don't tell me field position doesn't matter.
3: Thank you. I mean, you don't have to put up monster yardage numbers
4: no.
3: when you're getting the ball at the
4: 40-yard line
3: or whatever the case may be. So Canadian Tire first down for the Lions at their own 40. Balls in the near hash.
4: So both Horvath and Pickett are in there with Butler.
3: Three receivers to the far side. Horvath and Butler in the backfield. Rourke takes the snap. Handoff. Butler, far right side, brought down. Miles Brown got penetration. And he gets a tackle for a loss. And the Lions will be looking at a second and about 12.
4: Yeah, they ran the RPO going to the quarterback's right. Butler takes the handoff and looks like Couture got beat inside.
3: Call it second and 11 as the ball spotted at the BC 39. Ball's in the far hash. Lions break the huddle. Hatcher to the far side with McInnes. Three receivers near side. Berryhill, Jackson, and Katoy. Calgary comes with five. Rourke drops back, fires, and it's caught just over the midfield stripe, and the ball comes loose. The receiver should be down. It was McInnes who made the catch.
4: Well, now that's the whistle? Are you kidding me?
3: He was down on the play, and they are spotting the ball at the Calgary 54.
4: Did you hear how late that whistle was? I mean, nice throw over the middle.
3: Gain of 17.
4: Yeah, and clearly a
3: Canadian Tire first down for the Lions. Dave Dickinson on the field. I don't think he's thrown the challenge flag. He won't.
4: I think he might.
3: Three receivers to the far side.
4: Here he is.
3: The lone receiver to the near side. And as you mentioned, Dickinson now throwing that challenge flag. And we'll see if we get a replay on the monitor in our booth.
4: Well, it's a dig route, right? A deep in pattern. So they're saying that was an incomplete pass.
5: Calgary is challenging the previous ruling of a completed pass. The play will be reviewed.
3: So this one will go to Fort McMurray. See what the boys figure out there.
4: It's a great throw going over the middle. Steps into it. Zone coverage. So he catches it. Two steps, three steps. Hits the ground. And
3: ball
4: then it pops
3: loose.
4: Out.
3: That's a catch. He's got possession of it when he hits the deck.
4: Again, over the middle, one, two. The ball is, he still has it when he hits the ground. You mean, I am with you on this.
3: So we'll see what the command center.
4: I mean, I think that's a catch.
3: Comes up with, but it should be a catch, but who knows? Might as well flip.
4: There's not I don't know if there's enough there to overturn it. You can't see the ball move in his hands as he's going to the ground. So
3: Andre Preux has his right hand up to his ear.
4: But I'm not predicting anything anymore with this. I mean,
3: so we will get the call from Andre Preux once he hears from the command center. And I don't know why it's taking too long. It's a pretty obvious call. It should be a catch. Lions will have a Canadian Tire first down at the Calgary 54.
4: And they're going to lose that. They're going to lose a challenge in the first series if it goes against them.
3: So here's the call from Preux. Nope, he's still waiting.
4: Come on, guys. I mean, there's two angles here.
3: Why is this taking so long? This is the other thing too about these review challengers. They got to be quicker. I don't understand why they take so long on these challenges. I mean, you don't need, if it's taking this long, it's telling you that the ruling on the field should stand.
4: And if you're going to start to, you know, break it down millisecond by millisecond, like,
3: God, this is like, just ruins all the flow of the game, ruins all the momentum. Better than baseball. See that 17-minute delay in the Blue Jay game?
4: Incomplete.

0: What a joke. Oh, my. This league just ceases to amaze me sometimes. I'm calling it incomplete.
1: Upon replay, the ruling on the field is overturned to an incomplete pass. Third down.
2: That long to take that long for an incomplete pass.
0: When it wasn't an incomplete pass. He hits the deck. As soon as he goes down, the play's dead. The ball comes loose. I don't understand it. Meyer back at the BC 25. And at the 25 of the Calgary Stampeders is Tyreek McAllister. Punt all the way to the Calgary 22 near that far sideline. McAllister gets the sideline, gets about 10 yards before he's shoved out.
2: And add another five after that because there's a flag for no yards.
0: With that, we'll take a break. Stampeders lead the Lions 3-0. 10:33 left to go in the first quarter at McMahon Stadium in Calgary. 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
0: Calgary Stampeders lead the BC Lions 3-0 early in the first quarter here at McMahon Stadium in Calgary. It's the Moj, Bob Marjanovic, along with Julio Caravetta. After the punt by the Lions, the Stampeders will have a first and 10 at their own 38-yard line, their second possession of the game. The first one resulted in a 55-yard Jude McTominay field goal, which has given the Stampeders this 3-0 lead with 10:33 left to go in the first quarter. Well, we have some time. We have to give a big shout out to Tony Spallantini.
2: Oh,
0: the folks
2: my
0: at Spalumbos today.
2: Goodness, was that a treat.
0: What do you guys want? What do you, you want some potato salad? What do you want to drink? And then
2: he couldn't do enough for us.
0: It's like, hey, what about the old line? Do you want to feed the old line?
2: And of course, how many sandwiches do you need?
0: You fed the trainers instead because you always want to get free swag from Aaron, so it's all good. You're not stupid. Stampeders break the huddle, first and 10 at their own 38. One receiver to the top, three receivers to the bottom, to the near side. Mills to the right of Adams on the near side. And they hand it off to Mills. Spins off one defender, and he's going to cross the 40 before he's brought down. So, decent run on first down by the CFL's leading rusher. Spotted at the 42, gain of 4. Makes it 2nd and 6 for the Stampeders.
2: So they'll bring in their
0: TJ
2: big team.
0: TJ Lee on the tackle.
2: Oh, sorry, excuse me. Their big team will come out, and their 5-pack of receivers will come in.
0: Philpott to the near side with Jones. 3 receivers far side. Barnes, Brooks, and a Joe. Mills in the backfield to the right. BC four-man front come with 4. Adams drops back, looking. Pumps, goes across the middle. Finds a receiver. It's a Joe with Joe in the BC territory. And he'll be brought down by 2 Lions, but he'll pick up the first down. A gain of close to 15.
2: Yeah, it's going to put them right into pretty much... going to put him into field goal territory.
0: Not yet.
2: Well, pretty close.
0: 65 more yards. Barnes to the far side with Philpott. 3 receivers near side. A Joe, Brooks, and Alford. Mills to the left of Adams. BC brings 5. Adams drops back, looking, fires near side, finds a receiver, and this is Alford down about the BC 35, brought down by Kent and Colden, but not before he picks up the first down.
2: Yeah, that's one of the things about this game in the field, is that if you've got the arm strength to throw it to the outside, you're usually going to have a receiver sitting out there. Just too much field to cover when you're playing zone.
0: Gain of 17.
2: Yeah, Alford's just going to sit on that sideline, and he gets a ball out there, and he does the rest.
0: Philpott to the far side with Alford and Brooks, two receivers near side, Barnes and Ajoe. Mills to the left of Adams in the backfield. This is going to be a handoff. It's going to be Philpott going up the middle as he came back in motion and was to the right of Adams in the backfield, takes the handoff, gets down about the BC 28, a gain of close to eight.
2: Yeah, the way they use Philpott, they're not afraid to give him the ball out of the backfield. This is a nice job of him, you know, weaving his way through that offensive line.
0: Sankey with the tackle. Makes it second and three for the BC 28 and a half. Ball's on the far hash. Stampeders on the move again, looking to expand that 3-0 lead. Philpott to the far side with the Joe. One receiver to the near side as they go double tight formation. Mills right behind Adams. Handoff, Mills up the middle, finds a hole, 20, 15, spins off a defender all the way down to the 10-yard line before he's finally brought down by Ronald Kent Jr., but a nice run there by Dedrick Mills. And the Stampeders will have a first and goal.
2: Yeah, right off the left side of their offensive line.
0: Gain of 19.
2: I think it was Deontay Williams that kind of came up the gut but just missed the gap. Got blocked down.
0: So first and goal at the BC 9. Ball's on the far hash. Philpott to the far side with Barnes. Alford to the near side with Brooks. Mills in the backfield. Handoff. Mills goes up the middle, crosses the 10, and he's brought down by Sankey.
2: And this is where...
0: Oh, pardon me, that was Malden with the tackle.
2: This is where, you know, Calgary has done such a great job in the red zone. 27 of 35. They've converted on 27-35 in the red zone for 77%.
0: It was a gain of two, so first and goal, second and goal from the 7. Jones to the far side with Philpott. Ajoe to the near side with Barnes and Brooks. Mills to the right of Adams. Adams takes the snap, looking, fires end zone, and it's tipped away at the last second. It was Colden who got his hand up. The intended target was Barnes on a corner route, and Colden goes up. Gets his right hand on it, tips the ball away, and the Stampeders will be forced into a field goal.
2: Yeah, this is a nice play by Colden. He's dropping in the flat, but there's no one in the flat, so he's going to turn and look to see where that next depth receiver is, and it's Barnes in behind him, and he's able to get that left hand up in the air to knock away a for-sure touchdown.
0: So this will be a 14-yard attempt by Jude McTomney. Hit from 55 earlier. This kick is up, and it's good. And with that, the Stampeders expand their lead to 6-0 over the Lions with 5:53 left to go in the first quarter here at McMahon Stadium in Calgary. 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
0: Jude McTomney's second field goal of the game has expanded the Calgary Stampeders' lead to 6-0 over the BC Lions with 5:53 left to go in the first quarter here at McMahon Stadium in Calgary. It's the Moach, Bob Marjanovic, along with Julio Caravetta. Lions with the Canadian Tire first down at their own 40 as we resume play. 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
2: James Butler in at running back. Looks like Jermaine Jackson and Stanley Berryhill in there as well, with McInnes, Katoy, and Hatcher.
0: So with Berryhill coming back and Nate DeMontagnac on the roster as well, Nick Senecal not dressed. He did take the pregame warm-up as an extra, but he is not dressing. And, of course, Kieran Poussaint losing some time as well. Lions with a tight right formation. Tight end on that far side. One receiver to the far side. It's Berryhill. Three receivers near side. Rourke takes the snap. Calgary brings forward plenty of time. Goes right down the middle looking for Hatcher. Incomplete. He had Hatcher. Hatcher had a step on the defender, yeah, but the ball was overthrown.
2: Yeah, and it looked like he just overthrew him just a hair as he was running the post up the middle. He lines up to the quarterback's left, and he looked out initially outside, I think he where he wanted to go, and then came back to Hatcher over the middle, and as I say, just overshot him.
0: Second and 10, Hatcher to the near side with Jackson. Berryhill to the far side with McInnes. Butler now motions out there, and Katoy as they go with an empty set. Calgary, four-man front, everybody else 5 yards back. Rourke takes the snap, looks quick side. He's going to find a receiver, and this is ball comes loose. The ball is fumbled and is recovered by the Stampeders as Jermaine Jackson made the catch, and as he tried to get upfield, fumbled the football, and the Stampeders come up with it.
2: Yeah, it just slipped out of his hands as he tried to make a move getting upfield.
0: It's Alexander who comes up with it.
2: Yeah, he just starts running, and the ball just pops out of there.
0: So Calgary with a first and 10 of the BC 43. Things not going the Lions' way on offense.
2: Wow.
0: Thus far. First and 10 of the BC 43. 4:33 left to go in the first quarter. Lions down 6-0. Jones to the near side with Philpott. Three receivers far side. Mills motions out of the backfield to the near side. Adams, quick little hitter to Jones on the near side, and he's going to be brought down, or is he, by Sankey, who came up and grabbed him and then kind of rode him for about 6 yards and couldn't bring him down.
2: Yeah, he basically had that tackle at about 5 yards downfield, and Jones carried him for another 10.
0: And that's a first down for the Stampeders at the BC 29. And I wonder Sankey, because he has that club on his hand, how much that impacted him there, not being able to grab cloth and bring
2: Jones
0: to the turf.
2: Yeah, he still got that right hand taped up.
0: First and 10, Stampeders of the BC 29, Jones to the near side. A whole bunch of receivers motioning over now, leaving Philpott on the far side, and Jones motions to the far side. Adams takes the snap. Little throw to Mills on the left side, flat, that far side flat, and he gets down about the BC 19. He'll be close to a first down, might even have it, gain of 10.
2: Yeah, I think he does have it, Moch.
0: Brought down by a trio of Lions. So a first down for the Stampeders at the BC 19, looking to expand their 6-0 lead. Ball is on the far hash. Jones to the far side with a Joe. Double tight formation. One receiver to the near side. It's Philpott. Now a Joe motions to that side. Little play action. Adams under pressure. Betts gets him. Quarterback sack for Matthew Betts, number 7. And with that, he takes the CFL lead away from Clarence Hicks, as both came into the game with 6. And Betts now has 7.
2: Yeah, I mean, again, just that relentless effort from Betts to be able to bring him down. He beats the tackle outside and then comes back inside to get Vernon.
0: Loss of 3, 2nd and 13 at the BC 22. 2:37 left to go in the first. Two receivers to the far side, 3 to the near side for Adams. Mills to his left. Adams takes the snap, pumps, goes across the middle. Incomplete. Intended target was Brissett. Good coverage on the play by the Lions. It was Sankey. That little look-in area there, and the Stampeders will be forced into their third field goal attempt of the game.
2: I mean, as terrible a start as the Lions have had, to be only down by 9 points after this, you're going to be pretty happy about that.
0: So McTamney will come out for the third time. here in the first quarter. He's hit from 55-14. This will be a 29-yard attempt. Came into the game 18 of 21. Now he's 20 of 23. And with this, McTamney has his third field goal of the game, and the Stampeders have extended their lead to 9-0 over the Lions with 1:53 left to go in the first quarter at McMahon Stadium in Calgary. 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
0: 1:53 remaining in the first quarter at McMahon Stadium in Calgary. Stampeders lead the Lions 9-0. It's the Moach, Bob Marjanovic, along with Julio Caravetta, coming to you from Calgary tonight. A wet Calgary for the last 24 hours. It finally stopped raining maybe about half hour ago, Julio?
2: Yeah, but it's coming down a little bit, but not nearly what it was.
0: 13 degrees, but instead it feels like 9, and trust me, it felt like 9. Cold and damp.
2: Well, it's cold outside, and it's been a cold start.
0: Lions
2: only
0: offense.
2: Only 3 yards net offense and net yards to start off. They got to get some first down success here. They've been leaving themselves, second and long on every possession.
0: So Canadian Tire first down for the Lions on their own 40, balls on the near hash. Katoy motions out to the far side along with McInnes and Jackson. Four receivers out there now. And they're going to play action with Horvath, and he's going to throw his Nathan Rourke, and he's going to find Keon Hatcher crossing the 50-yard line. It'll be a first down for the Lions after a pickup of 12.
2: Nicely done on the RPO. He keeps it. Just as he starts moving to his right, he finds Hatcher just standing right there on his own. And
0: make it a gain of 11. Canadian Tire first down for the Lions at their own 51. McInnes to the far side with Jackson and Hatcher. Two-back set, Butler and Horvath. Horvath to Rourke's left, Butler to his right. Handoff, Butler goes right side, tries to get some yardage, and there's nothing there. Moncrief in on the tackle, as well as Kyle Wilson.
2: Second and 10. They're trying. They're trying to run. Just missing some blocks up front.
0: Maybe give them a yard. Makes it second and 9. If you're being generous. Ball spotted at the BC 52. 39 seconds remaining in the first quarter. Katoy to the wide side with McInnes, Jackson, and Berryhill. Hatcher to the near side. Calgary, four-man front. And we have
2: offside
0: flags on the play. Play's blown dead. Get the call from referee Andre Prue.
2: They're not helping themselves.
1: Illegal procedure. BC number 67. 5-yard penalty. Still second down.
0: Tyrann Walker-Hunt, the right tackle. Flagged on that play. Makes it second and 15 now for the Lions from their own 47. Lions break the huddle. McInnes, Katoy, Jackson, Berryhill to the far side. Jackson and Hatcher to the near side. Horvath to the left of Rourke. Rourke takes the snap. Calgary brings four. Pumps, nothing there. Goes across the middle. Hatcher makes the catch at the 50. Well short of the first down. Lions will be forced to punt. Maybe a pickup of close to four.
2: Yeah, this is He's just dumping this down just to get rid of the football, not take the sack. So he gets another 5 yards.
0: So Meyer will punt. Came into this game with an average of 49.2, a net of 36.5 on 44 punts.
2: Very good.
0: McAllister back to return with Brooks. McAllister averaging 14.5 yards per punt return. He's had 36 of them this year. Punts away by Meyer. It's short. McAllister's going to watch it bounce at the 25, picks it up at the 22 as he goes up for it, gets it, finds. Ooh, that was close. Brought down on the play by Xander Horvath, but if Horvath doesn't make that tackle, McAllister had a whole lot of daylight in front of him. Well, that will take a break. First quarter's in the books here at McMahon Stadium in Calgary. Stampeders lead the Lions by a score of 9-0. 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
0: Stampeders lead the Lions 9-0 as we start the second quarter at McMahon Stadium in Calgary. It's the Moj, Bob Marjanovic, along with Julio Caravetta, and the world's fastest cow is going to overtake.
2: Find somebody that can run against him. That's embarrassing.
0: Easily wins the 100-yard dash, probably about 5 yards.
2: Well, he took the last 10. He was jogging from the 50 in.
0: Yeah.
2: Come on.
0: You didn't like the competition?
2: Well, I mean, it gave him only a 10 yards head start. Those two guys deserved about 30.
0: Yeah. So the world's fastest cow. Like, two things in Calgary are constant at the games. The world's fastest cow and an appearance by the rabbit.
2: Yeah.
0: Rabbit will be coming out at some point. Maybe the rabbit's is like the rain, probably sitting in his den going, yeah. I'm not coming out.
2: Yeah, exactly.
0: First and 10 for the Stampeders at their own 33. As we begin the second quarter, Stampeders with three field goals in the first quarter to take a 9-0 lead. Lions offense is completely misfiring.
2: Yeah, 19 yards to this point. This is the fifth time, Moj, this year they haven't scored in the first quarter.
0: Yeah. Starts have been a problem for the Lions. Stampeders break the huddle. Two receivers to the near side and two to the far side with a tight left formation. McAllister in the backfield. A little play action. Adams fires far side, finds Philpott, crosses the 45, brought down by three Lions. McKenna was there, as was Kemeny.
2: And when you're able to run the ball,
0: Jackson Finley, I should say,
2: you get outside off that RPO, and he rolls to his right, and Philpott just sitting right there in the curl.
0: Gain of 15, first down for the Stampeders, ball on the far hash. Jones to the far side with Philpott. Three receivers near side. Brissett, Brooks, Barnes. BC comes with the blitz, little drop play. Mills goes up the middle, and it is stuffed by the Lions. And guess who's there? Your boy, number 42, Parker McKenna.
2: Yeah,
0: and the first Lions to make the play.
2: I'm falling in love with that kid. I mean, I just love the way he plays. And there's just certain players, they have just great football instincts, and he's one of them. He's just always around the football.
0: A loss of one makes it 2nd and 11 for the Stampeders from their own 47. Ball's on the far hash. Brissett to the far side with Barnes. One receiver to the near side. It's Jones, or two actually. Philpott on the near side as well. Lions bring four. Adams looking near side. He's going to fire. He's going to find Philpott. and he's in a little wrestling match with Kent, and Kent comes back, ball comes loose, or does it, as Kent tried to strip it, Sankey helping out on the tackle, and they hold him short of the first down. The Stampeders will be forced to punt.
2: Yeah, nicely done by Ronald Kent. Get up and secure the tackle, force him into a punting situation. So a nice two and out for the Lions.
0: Gain of six on the play. So for the first time, we see Mark Vassett out to punt. 55 punts this year, 49.0 average, net of 36.5. Barry Hill and Jackson back to return for the Lions. Punts away, and this is going to be Jackson with his first return of the 2026 season. Catches at the 15, and he's tackled immediately. Doesn't even make it to the 20-yard line. Great special teams tackle there. And guess who? Jesse Laomi Ojotaleo, who leads the league in special teams tackles with now 18 of them.
2: Well, he's had two games, hasn't he, with three special teams tackles in those games.
0: So look where the Lions start.
2: I know. So it's a great high punt right on the sideline, but there's no creases.
0: Canadian Tire first down for the Lions at their own 19. Two receivers near side. Hatcher and McInnes, they now motion to the other side. No, little zigzag motion. They're going to hand the ball off to Horvath up the middle, tries to find a hole, keeps his feet going, and he's going to get to about the 23 or 24. Picked up an extra couple of yards just by moving the pile with his feet.
2: That's about, yeah, almost a five-yard pickup. He looked like he was going to get stopped at the line of scrimmage, so good second effort on his part, and that's what you expect, man. That's 6'3", 240. He's a tough man to bring down if you don't get him down low.
0: Gain of five. Wilson, one of the first Stampeders there. Barry Hill to the near side with McInnes, Katoy, and Jackson. Hatcher to the far side. Now Horvath motions out of the backfield. Empty set. Three receivers both sides. Calgary brings four. Rourke looking far side. Fires. Finds McInnes. Puts his shoulder down. He's going to be brought down at the 33. It was Anthony Johnson with the initial tackle. Got a little help, but that's a Canadian Tire first down for the Lions. Pickup of eight.
2: I thought he was going to throw the corner out to Jermaine Jackson. He had Jackson as well downfield, but he takes the safe throw, move the sticks.
0: So Canadian Tire first down for the Lions at their own 32. Double tight formation. Horvath right behind Rourke in the backfield. Little RPO. Rourke rolls out far side looking. Is he going to run? We've got a flag on the play. Crosses the 40. He'll pick up a first down, but this will probably come back.
2: That's Woodruff holding.
0: There you go, Corey Woodruff, as you heard.
2: You could see Woodruff trying to lead him out there.
1: 10-yard penalty.
2: He would have been.
1: We'll replay first down.
2: He'd be better off just leaving him, right? And let Nathan try to outrun him.
0: So it'll be first and 20 now for the Lions from their own 22. One of the Calgary players.
2: Made the call for us?
0: Yes. Rather vocal on the play. So we picked that up. Hopefully Junior wasn't listening. First and 20 from the BC 22. Jackson, Barry Hill, McInnes to the far side. Hatcher to the near side with Katoy. Horvath right behind Rourke in the backfield. RPO, Rourke rolls out near side, looking. He's going to take a shot downfield. He's looking for... It's going to be a BC touchdown! 20, 15, 10. Oh, tackle at the one-yard line. Jermaine Jackson with the biggest play of the game. And he didn't get into the house. It looked like he did, but he just could not run the Calgary defender. It'll be first and goal, BC at the one.
2: Wow. Is this some kind of throw, though? Play action, he's going to roll to his right, and as he's rolling out, he just throws this with everything he has down the middle. What a catch from Jermaine Jackson. There's two defenders there. Great concentration. And as you say, Johnson got him from behind.
0: 87-yard play. And you know what? He had about 5 yards on Johnson. Johnson did a great job of catching up. I thought he was going to score.
2: Oh, what did you say?
0: Horvath comes up behind the center. Goes left side. Touchdown, BC Lions. Xander Horvath. Oh, there's the rabbit.
2: You called it.
0: The rabbit's made an appearance.
2: Yeah, nicely done.
0: Hold on. The command center might take the touchdown off the board because the rabbit was on the field. The Rabbit down to the 10, 5, and he goes into the corner of the end zone, and the Rabbit will score on the play as well.
2: So nicely done by the BC Lions, right? It just goes to show you that's what makes this game so great. One play, you get right back into it.
0: So the Lions narrow the Calgary lead to 9-6. Sean White comes out for the convert. White 18 of 19 this year on converts. Kick is up. And the kick is good. And with that, the Lions come to within two. 9:17 left to go in the second quarter at McMahon Stadium in Calgary. Stampeders lead the Lions 9-7. 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
0: 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They trailed the Stampeders 9-7, 9:17 left to go in the second quarter. 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
2: Five plays, 101 yard, all surrounded by that 85-yard catch and run by Jermaine Jackson that got him down to the two-yard line. But just like that, the Lions are right back into this football game. So nicely done by the defense early on to, you know, not let this game get away on them. Because it easily yeah, could have.
0: Holding them to three field goals. So McAllister and Choquette back to return. Lions now going left to right from a broadcast location. Stampeders right to left. Meyer kicking off from the 30, end over end kick. It's going to be McAllister settles underneath it at about the Calgary 9. Tosses the 15, 20, cuts to the near side, 25, 30. Finds a bit of a seam, and he's going to be brought down crossing the 45-yard line. Carl Meyer, the kicker, in on the tackle.
2: That's his seventh special teams tackle, and that's somebody you do not want leading. I thought there was a hold there on Haggerty. He got spun around.
0: Calgary starting at their own 46.
2: Yeah, that's crazy.
0: So, first and 10 for Calgary. Ball's on the near hash. See what type of response the Stampeders have here after the BC touchdown. Barnes to the far side with Brooks. Three receivers lined up almost as tight ends, stacking the line of scrimmage. Mills to the right of Adams is going to get the ball up the middle, and Sankey meets him and wraps him up. Might have picked up one, if that, maybe two, depending on the spot. Lions do a good job there on first down. They will spot it at the 47, so second and 9 for the Stampeders at their own 47.
2: Nicely done by that. They shot two linebackers there. Sankey and McKenna, I think, both came.
0: Philpott to the near side with Jones, Barnes, Brissett to the far side. Brooks the tight end on the far side. Mills in the backfield. BC comes with six. Adams under pressure steps up. Betts chasing him. Can he get him? No, he's going to escape. Sankey in pursuit as well. And Betts chases him out of bounds as Adams crosses the midfield stripe and picks up a first down.
2: Nicely done by Betts to chase him down. It looked like he was going to dive at his feet to try to slow him up, but nicely done by Vernon Adams to get out of that. Lions came with blitz. He's able to step up and avoid Betts and get outside and then just use that great athleticism that he has to get a first down.
0: First and 10 at the BC 52. Nice play there by VA. As you mentioned, Julio, using that athleticism. Barnes to the far side. Three receivers near side for Vernon Adams Jr. Adams in the, Mills in the backfield. Handoff, Mills up the middle, and he'll cross the 50, gets close to the 46. So nice hard run on first down by Mills, pickup of maybe seven, depending on the spot. Make it six as they spot it at the 46. So second and four for the Stampeders of the BC 46. 7:03 left to go in the second quarter. Stampeders leading it 9-7. Barnes to the far side with Philpott. Three receivers to the near side. For Adams, takes the snap. BC brings five. Adams stays in the pocket, goes far side, lobs it up, caught by Philpott, and he's pushed out of bounds by Lee. You can hear Ryan Phillips, the defense secondary coach, saying, don't give him that much space.
2: Yeah, they have way too much room for him. And the reason he's saying that as well is because they're coming with pressure, right? So he knows the quarterback's got to get rid of it. So if you're up tight and
0: gain of 10 and a first down for the Stampeders to the BC 36.
2: Yeah, CJ Lee got turned around big time.
0: Philpott to the far side with Alford. They have a tight end on that far side. Barnes now motions to the far side as well. Little play action. Adams drops back. He's going to take a shot right down the middle looking for the end zone. Incomplete, and there's a flag. And this is going to be a trip on Stanley Thomas Oliver, as the intended target was offered. The ball was overthrown, but they clipped feet, and the flag came out.
2: I'd like to see a replay on this to see if it was just incidental contact or...
1: accidental pass interference, BC number 23. This is a 10-yard penalty, automatic first down.
0: So ball moved up to the 26.
2: Did he even touch him?
0: I don't know if he did.
2: No, he tripped over his own feet.
0: Buck Pierce has the challenge flag in his back pocket. Is he going to throw it? He's got his hand on it.
2: He tripped over his own feet.
0: He has his flag in his hand, but I don't think he's going to throw it. And he's not going to. So first and 10, Calgary at the 26. Adams takes the snap. Handoff up the middle, Mills all the way to about the BC 20-yard line, maybe the 19.
2: I don't know why he hesitated there. Maybe it just wasn't clear enough.
0: We thought about it. Ball spotted the 19. That's a gain of 7 for the Stampeders. Makes it 2nd and 3. 5:20 left to go in the half. Mr. 300, Neil McAvoy, Lions VP of Football Ops, is going to be...
2: It's 301 now, isn't it?
0: But he was 300. It'll be Julio's guest at halftime. Philpott to the far side. The lone receiver, two receivers near side. Now Joe motions to the far side, leaving Jones on the near side. And this is a little RPO action up the middle with Mills.
2: Going to be just short.
0: Be very close to it. See where they spot it. So, third and short.
2: Very short.
0: Probably about football?
2: Yeah. Quincy Vaughn in there.
0: All-purpose player, plays tight end, receiver, short yardage quarterback, listed on the depth chart as a quarterback. Takes the snap, goes right side, second effort, he should get it. But barely. He stopped originally. Like
2: really
0: they
2: close.
0: Would have held it. But he will pick up the first down, and the drive will continue with 4:03 left to go in the half.
2: Yeah, as everybody gets up now, Andre Pruse pointing at first down. So they move the sticks, but just barely.
0: So Calgary looking to get in the end zone for the first time. Tonight they have three field goals to their credit, but no touchdowns.
2: Yeah, and this is where they've been deadly in the red zone. 77% conversion rate.
0: Jones to the near side. Philpott, Brissett, Brooks, all of that far side. Go empty set now. Lions bring the blitz. Adams heaves this up right down the middle looking for a receiver. Is it caught or is it incomplete? It's a touchdown.
2: Oh, Stampeders. Did he take it away from him?
0: It's Brooks who comes up with the football, and the Stampeders have their first major of the game.
2: How did he let him take this from him? I mean, this looked like a for sure interception. And initially, it looked like he had it. I got to see the replay on this. He just drops back and just throws it over the middle. He anticipates the blitz. So it's one-on-one in the secondary. Is it TJ Lee that's back there? So he throws it up. This is Ronald Kent. Yeah, he just gets outmaneuvered for it.
0: So, extra point by McTamney.
2: No, he missed it.
0: Wide right. And the ball goes out of the end zone. So Stampeders do expand their lead to 15-7 over the Lions with the three-minute warning coming into effect here at McMahon Stadium in Calgary. 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
0: 19-yard touchdown reception by Eric Brooks has given the Calgary Stampeders a 15-7 lead over the Lions with 3 minutes left to go here in the half. At McMahon Stadium in Calgary, it's the Moats. Bob Marjanovic along with Julio Caravetta. Trevor Martin's our producer. Reminder, the halftime show coming up. Neil McAvoy, BC Lions VP of Football Ops, celebrated his 300th win with the organization recently. He's up to 301 now, hopefully 302 at the end of the night. And he will be Julio's guest. So McTominay getting set to kick off with the Stampeders to Barry Hill and Jackson. Barry Hill on the far side, waits at the 12. Jackson of the BC, 10. And Jude McTominay, the former New York Giant, product of Rutgers, begins his approach. And this is going to be Barry Hill. Catches it at the BC, 13, 15, 20, 25. Finds a bit of a hole, 30, 35. And he's all the way out to the 40-yard line before he's brought down.
2: Nicely done.
0: Return by the Lions there.
2: Well, if you're the Calgary Stampeders, you don't have to do much to get points, right? You get starting at your own 45-yard line, pretty much.
0: Tackled on the play by former Lion Adrian Green. Had a pick six last game against the Argos, coming in for Ben LeBrosse, who got hurt. Lions break the huddle. Canadian Tire first down at their own 40. Barry Hill motions, lone receiver on the near side, four receivers to the far side. Now McInnes motions to the near side with Katoy Horvath in the backfield. Handoff, Horvath, far side, finds a bit of a hole, crosses the 50 all the way to the 55, keeps his feet moving. Now the pile moves all the way to the Calgary 50-yard line. A great run there by Xander Horvath, 20-yard pickup on Canadian Tire, first down.
2: Yeah, nobody on that left side. They run that zone, run play over the left side of that offensive line, and there's no one there.
0: Lions go tempo, empty set, two receivers far side, four near side. Rourke looks near side, nothing, now rolls far side, he's going to run. 45, 40, Canadian Tire first down, 30, and he steps out of bounds at about the 25-yard line. Actually, they'll spot it at the 22-yard line, so a great run by Rourke. Pickup of 28.
2: He snuck a few extra ones there. It looked like he was going to go out of bounds as he rolls to his left, and it's man-to-man coverage, everyone running away from him.
0: So another Canadian Tire first down for this Lions offense. Two big plays back-to-back after being pretty much dormant minus one play thus far. They actually spotted at the 21. They moved it up even more after the initial spot. Barry Hill to the near side with Jackson. Hatcher to the far side. McInnis to slot on the near side. Horvath to the right of Roar. Calgary, four-man front. Handoff. Horvath, far side, crosses the 15 all the way down about the 12-yard line. Nice, hard run again. And that'll be not a first down, but close to it.
2: Yeah, they like that matchup over the left side. You notice that that's exactly where they've run every time. So Horvath, again, taking this zone read. Good block from Hatcher. And then he's just carrying defenders.
0: Down to the 13, second and two. Horvath comes up behind the center. Couture goes left side, and he keeps his feet moving. He's going to get the first down and more as he gets pushed inside the 10. So it's a Canadian Tire first down for the Lions, gain of at least three.
2: Yeah, nicely done by Horvath, but then Michael Couture does a good job of following him and then knocking him forward a few more yards. So, on your favorite play.
0: Hate it. Even when we do it, I hate it. First and goal at the 9-yard line for the Lions as they enter the Fire Smart Red Zone for the first time tonight. Are you Fire Smart ready? Learn how to Fire Smart your home at firesmartbc.ca. Rourke in a quarterback, Lions with a double tight formation. Three receivers to the far side. Takes the snap, does Rourke, goes end zone. Touchdown, BC Lions. Keon Hatcher on a dig route has the Lions within two of the Stampeders.
2: Yeah, just a great throw. And as you said, it's a dig pattern. So he's going to line up to the slot on the quarterback's left, and he's going to run about 15 yards downfield and cut across the field. And this is a great throw from Nathan Rourke in stride right into the hands of Keon Hatcher.
0: He beat Zy Alexander on the coverage. Alexander, a product of LSU.
2: And they're going to go for two.
0: Go for two in the tie.
2: So Lions are 3-for-3 this year on two-point conversions.
0: McInnis and Hatcher to the far side. Jackson to the near side as they go double tight formation. Horvath to the right of Rourke. Horvath goes left side, beats one tackle. Now he's going to beat another defender who doesn't do it. And a nice play by Ben LaBrosse, who brought down Horvath in the open field at about the 5-yard line, because if LaBrosse doesn't get him, the convert is good, but it's not. So, with 1:48 remaining in the half, Stampeders lead the Lions 15-13.
2: Well, the way that they've played, they'd be happy to be where they are right now.
0: With that, we'll take a break. Lions and Stamps running almost neck and neck. Calgary leading at 15-13 with the 1:48 left to go in the half. 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
0: Touchdown! 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Stampeders lead at 15-13 with 1:48 left to go in the half here at McMahon Stadium in Calgary. 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It was a 5-play 70-yard drive that culminated in that Hatcher reception. Of course, a two-point convert by the Lions. No good. Meyer getting set to kick off to the Stampeders. Choquette on the far side at the 15, just inside the numbers. McAllister right on the near side hash, the 10-yard line. Meyer, right foot into it, end over end kick. McAllister drifts over to the far side, catches at the 10, 15, 20. Little stutter step, goes to the sideline, crosses the 30, and he's tackled out of bounds there. Woodley Apollon.
2: Good coverage. They tried to kick it away from. They tried to kick it away from McAllister. I mean, he lined up like he was going to kick it right, and then came across his body, went all the way left, but McAllister was able to get over there. There's still lots of time here. Minute and 41 seconds.
0: So first down for the Stampeders. Philpott to the far side with Jones, Brissett, Barnes, and Brooks to the near side. Mills in the backfield to the right of Adams. BC four-man front. BC comes with four. Adams drops back. Batted down at the line of scrimmage. And I want to say it was Nate Cherry.
2: Yeah, nicely done.
0: That got his mitts up and batted that pass down. Second and 10.
2: Yeah, well, between him and Casey Sales, Casey Sales has got five knockdowns. So Nathan Cherry's going to add to that. I mean, when you get those interior linemen starting to bat balls down, I mean, that's big.
0: Second and 10, Stampeders break the huddle. Philpott and Jones to the far side. Brooks to the near side with Brissett and Barnes. Mills in the backfield to the left of Adams. BC brings four. Adams is going to check this down. Far side flat. Bounces at the feet of the intended receiver, yeah. Mills. And the Stampeders will be forced to punt.
2: Yeah, Lions are going to get the ball back here with decent field position. And just about a minute and 20 seconds probably.
0: So the Stampeders send out their punting unit. Barry Hill will be back to return this for the Lions. He'll be setting up shop at about the 25 or so. Vassett back at the Calgary 15. Jason McGugan, the long snapper for the Stampeders out of Laurier. Mark Vassett, their punter.
2: Ooh.
0: Colorado almost blocked by the Lions. It might have been partially blocked as this ball's going to bounce at the 40, and it's just going to roll out of bounds at about the 24-yard line, but the Lions almost got a block out of that one. We'll have to see the replay, see who came close.
2: I think it might have been Goforth. I'm going to get the replay here, but that ball definitely was tipped at the line of scrimmage, but still, they got great yardage out of that, even though it was partially blocked.
0: BC way back to their own 24, Canadian Tire first down. Ball's in the near hash. See what Nathan Rourke and company can do with 1:23 left to go in the half. Berry Hill to the far side with McKinnis and Katoy. Hatcher to the near side with Jackson. Horvath motions out to the far side. Empty set. Calgary with six at the line. Are they coming? Linebackers creeping up. Here they come with four. Rourke drops back, fires far side, looking deep. And Berry Hill can't come up with it. LaBrosse with the coverage on that far sideline. Second and 10.
2: Yeah, ball was a little bit behind Barry Hill on that sideline as he tried to reach back and take it in right in front of the bench.
0: So second and 10. Lions now looking to convert, at least for the purposes of not giving Calgary good field position.
2: Yeah.
0: Hatcher to the far side with McKinnis and Jackson. Barry Hill as well. Katoy, the lone receiver to the near side. Calgary, four-man front. Three backers behind. Here they come with five. Rourke drops back. They pick it up. He scrambles down near side. There's a flag on the play. Rourke's going to fire downfield, and he finds the receiver. It's Barry Hill. Crosses the 40, 30, all the way into Calgary territory, but they're bringing it back.
1: BC number 67, 10-yard penalty.
2: So
1: replay second down.
2: Orimolade, the defensive end, the play prior to this was complaining like crazy to Prue about a hold. And Tyron, you can't do that. I mean, he's got his left arm across his chest. He's holding him big time. I mean, he got Prue to listen to him the first time, and then he watched it, and then he saw him do the same thing again.
0: Tyron Walker Hunt guilty. So second and 20 now for the Lions at their own 14. Katoy to the far side with McKinnis and Jackson. Hatcher to the near side with Poisson Draw play. Horvath up the middle, crosses the 20, and Lions will be forced to punt. Just getting some yardage back there.
2: Yeah, they've been getting a little bit of yardage back, but again, it's penalties that the Lions have been so good too. They only taken 5 penalties and averaged about 61 yards up to this point, which is, you know, best in the league.
0: So clock is running 56-55. I'm sure they'll mint this down all the way to about the 40. Meyer back at the BC 5. McAllister waits at the Calgary 35. Punts away. Angles it towards the near side.

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1: Go!
0: It's not just a competition series. It's the adventure of a lifetime in the quest across the country. 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
2: And took the opening drive that they received the kickoff and brought it in and scored a touchdown.
3: 29 seconds remaining. Calgary breaks the huddle. Brooks, Brissett, Barnes to the near side. Jones with Philpott to the far side. Mills in the backfield. BC brings four. Adams drops back. Looking, he's going to check this one down. Mills coming out of the backfield. Crosses the 50, and he's tripped up there. Nice tackle by Deontay Williams. And he's going to be just shy of the first down by a couple of yards. So 22 seconds on the clock. Ball's at the 51 after the 8-yard pickup. Stampeders go tempo. Three receivers near side, two to the far side. Handoff, Mills up the middle, finds a hole, crosses the midfield stripe, and he's brought down at about the 52 with 15 seconds on the clock. Looking at a 59-yard field goal attempt. If they fail to get anything here, they go tempo again. Two receivers far side, two to the near side. Tight end on that far side. Adams drops back. He's going to throw. He's going to find Barnes, and he crosses the 40, spins off a defender.
4: It's too much room.
3: He'll be brought down at about the 37.
2: You just can't give him that kind of room. You know he's trying to get rid of the ball quick.
3: And out comes the field goal unit. So they go from the 51 to the 37, 14-yard pickup. And this makes it now a 46-yard attempt to end the half. So McTominay's hit from 55, 14, and 29. This will be a 46-yarder, although he missed a convert. Go figure that one out. Kick is up, and the kick is good.
2: They don't look very good. Is that just me? They just look like they flutter, like he's not hitting it square.
3: Might be the weather.
2: Maybe.
3: Cold. Ball might be cold as well. So the field goal at the end of the half by Jude McTominay gives the Stampeders an 18-13 edge over the Lions after 30 minutes of play here at McMahon Stadium in Calgary. We take a quick break. On the other side, we will hear from Lions VP of Football Ops, Neil McAvoy. Recently celebrated his 300th win with the organization. He'll be Julio Caravetta's guest. 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
3: Calgary Stampeders lead the BC Lions 18-13 after 30 minutes of play at McMahon Stadium. We have a bit of a break here as we get caught up on them. So time now for Around the CFL. 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The BC Federation of Labor has been standing up for workers and communities since 1956. By working together, we can break the silence on gender-based violence. As we mentioned, Calgary leading BC 18-13. Other games this week in the CFL. Ottawa visiting Winnipeg tomorrow. On Saturday, Toronto is in Edmonton. And on Sunday, Hamilton hosts Saskatchewan. Out-of-town scoreboard brought to you by the BC Federation of Labor. All right, take a break. On the other side, we promise, Lions VP of Football Ops, Neil McAvoy, with Julio Caravetta. 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
13: And welcome back to the Fan Stadium in Calgary, where the Calgary Stampeders are up on the BC Lions 18-13. And it's always my pleasure to welcome our next guest, the man, the myth, the legend, Neil McAvoy, the Vice President of Football Operations. Neil, how are you?
14: Good. Yeah. Beautiful, beautiful fall day here in August. August. This reminds me of an early October Vancouver rainy day.
13: Yes. At least we're inside, though.
14: Yeah. Well, we're inside. They're not. But,
13: Well, first off, congratulations on your, celebrating your 300th win last week and now 301.
14: Yeah.
13: So you got to settle a bet between me and Moj.
14: Yeah.
13: Did you buy a new outfit?
14: No.
13: You didn't. Did
14: no,
13: you?
14: No.
13: You didn't.
14: No.
13: You did because you look good. You always just dress appropriately.
14: That jacket I was wearing is actually my brother's jacket, and he was in the crowd, so he was a little fired up about it. But hey, you look good. I thought it looked good.
3: No, you did. You look good as always. Yeah. Hard to believe, 300.
14: Yeah,
3: that's a big number.
14: 300 and 245 losses. Let's not talk about those. And 12 ties. So, yeah, a lot of football games. I don't remember any of the ties, to be quite honest. I obviously don't remember a lot of the losses, but the wins we'll take.
3: You've had a hell of a run.
14: 30 years, yeah.
3: 1996, you started in ticket sales.
14: Yes.
3: That just goes to show you're the modern day version of Bob Ackles.
14: Sure.
3: You really are.
14: That's a great,
3: you know.
14: Bobby Ackles is a Hall of Famer in almost both leagues, so the fact that my name is even associated with his, I'll take that. But yeah, no, I mean, it's been a long time, 30 years. This league's been really good to me. This league's been good to my family, and this is an amazing football league. Just with all the people throughout the country that follow it, and you know, all the teams have great ambassadors, and you know, the history and everything else. It's amazing to be a part of it.
3: You know, as you look back, because you know, you get to this point, you know, where in your career, and you know, when you get older, you always look back and think about some of the people that have really had an impact on your career.
14: Yeah.
3: Who would you know, when you look back, who would you say, you know, give you your three guys that have really,
14: yeah,
3: you know,
14: you know,
3: molded
14: what?
3: You the way you are?
14: Yeah, you know what, I got to start with Greg Mons. He brought me in, and I was his almost personal assistant, and it, you know, his attention to detail is what I got from him, just everything done professionally. And so it annoys me today when someone hands me something and it's, you know, it's scratched off and not, you know, redone.
3: Yeah.
14: So that was that. And, you know, obviously guys like Wally, you know, obviously he, you know, put a lot of confidence and gave me a lot of power, which, you know what, I didn't need to have, but he gave it to me and just let me run with it. So, you know, guys like, I mean, and there's so many, like Adam Rita and even Brendan Tamman, who's a guy I've been able to talk to, who's a general manager for a long time.
3: Mm-hmm.
14: I can call him. And so many people that, throughout this league have been just really good to me, which is, you know, again, you know, I try to be like that to the young people in this league, because, you know, at the end of the day, we're all getting older. I mean, I hate to say it, but we are.
3: Yeah.
14: And so you got to look for the next group of young men or women that are going to be the next vice presidents and GM and football operations guys and everything else to keep it going.
3: So. Yeah, and I think too is like you say, the other big part of that is to share your passion as well, right? Because that's one of the things. Like you and I are both, you know, we kind of came in together, but we both share the passion of the game, right? We
14: Absolutely.
3: Love the game.
14: Yeah, love the game, love the league, and just, you know, you're right. There's a lot of lean years in the
3: '90s
14: where you could have easily said, you know what am I doing? I'm just going to get another job and move on. But you know, I stuck with it, and you know, here we are today. So I'm happy I did.
3: Well, and the other part that you mentioned too, that's I think really cool about. The experience you have in this league is that, like when you reference the Brendan Tammons and some of these people that, you know, you still have relationships today, right?
14: Yeah.
3: And that's what it's even all about.
14: Absolutely.
3: It's like you can talk about the wins all you want, but it really is about the relationships.
14: I love seeing, like, just the other day at the game, seeing Alfred Jackson play.
3: Yeah.
14: And what an amazing guy. And Dan Payne's always there, and just our alumni is amazing. Like, it's great. And you know what? Yeah, everybody associated with this league has been so great to me, and you know, I'm just happy that I'm around.
3: Well, congratulations again on the 300, and let's get the 400.
14: Oh, gosh,
3: that's the next milestone.
14: That's 100 more games. Yeah, I'm 51, so yeah.
3: Well, hey, never say never, buddy.
14: You never know.
3: All right, that's Neil McAvoy, the Vice President of Football Operations for the BC Lions. And the score here in Calgary, the Calgary Stampeders 18, the BC Lions 13. 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
18: Calgary Stampeders lead the BC Lions 18-13 after 30 minutes of play here at McMahon Stadium in Calgary. Time now for the halftime stats brought to you by Liuna Local 16-11, the official union of the BC Lions. First downs, Calgary with a 14-8 edge over the Lions. Second down conversions, BC 2 of 6, Calgary 6 of 12. Net offense, BC 194 yards, Calgary 205. BC had 73 yards rushing, Calgary had 77 yards passing. BC 121, Calgary 131. And then we look at big plays. BC had three of them, 20-yard rushes or more. BC had two, 30-yard passes or more. BC had one. Penalties, BC 6 for 55. Calgary did not get penalized. That was a big story, as was one turnover the Lions gave up. Calgary did not turn over any. And the time of possession, Calgary 19:48, BC 10:12. Again, those halftime stats brought to you by Liuna Local 16-11. Stampeders about to kick off. Jude McTamney has the ball placed on his 30. Stampeders going right to left. BC left to right. This is going to be Berryhill, who's going to catch this at about the 20-yard line, crosses the 25, cuts to the middle, 30-35, runs into his own blocker, and he'll be stopped at the 35. 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You don't like Ocean Trailer for some reason?
26: No, I'm just looking down. They had the kickoff return. I think the Lions took a penalty here, like a late penalty. I think it was Kameni.
18: So see if they move this back now. Get the call from referee Andre Prue.
26: You just can't keep hurting yourself with field position penalties.
18: be the seventh penalty of the game against the Lions. Calgary, as we mentioned, not even penalized yet.
0: And there are two towels on the plate. Objectionable conduct, Calgary number 67. Unnecessary roughness against BC number 36.
18: So BC doesn't have a 36. If it was 35, it might have been Woodley Apollon. The Calgary player who was penalized was offensive lineman Zach Williams. Regardless, Canadian Tire first down for the Lions at their own 30. 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Proudly Canadian. Three receivers near side, one to the far side. Hatcher now motions to the near side. Butler right behind Rourke in the backfield. Calgary with five of the line of scrimmage. Handoff. Butler up the middle. Finds a bit of a hole. Finds a 35. Ooh. And he's tripped up right there by, I believe it's Johnson.
26: Yeah,
18: who came in from his corner position and made a big tackle, but not before Butler picks up nine.
26: Yeah, it was a good run. Again, zone read. He's going to take this over the right and then cut back to his left, read the blocks of the offensive lineman.
18: So second and a short two. Lions are going to take a shot here. Tight left formation. Horvath right behind Rourke in the backfield. Two receivers near side, one to the far side. Handoff. Horvath up the middle, seeks a hole, finds it, breaks the tackle, and he's off to the races. 50, 40, 35, dragged to the turf by Zy Alexander, but the Z-train leaves the station for a big pickup.
26: Again, just bust through the left side of that offensive line. Was it Alexander that brought him down?
18: Yes, it was.
26: He breaks the tackle, too, at the line of scrimmage.
18: A 41-yard pickup. Canadian Tire first down at the Calgary 31. Balls on the far hash. Pickett, tight right. Horvath, tight left. Two receivers, three receivers to the near side. Handoff, Butler met in the backfield by Hicks and brought down.
26: Yeah, that's the end, crashing down from the backside, catching that.
18: Did he get back to the line of scrimmage?
26: The other part of that, too, is that, you know, Nathan's going to take note of that. You got that backside end that's crashing down and making the play from the other side. That means there's no contain on the quarterback.
18: Second and 10 from the 31. Big play here for the Lions. Katoy to the far side. Butler, Hatcher, Jackson to the near side. Now we have Berryhill and McInnes motioning to the far side. Butler to the right of Rourke in the backfield. Rourke fires right down the middle, finds receiver down to the 20-yard line, and it's Javon Katoy with a Canadian Tire first down pickup of 11.
26: Did you see what he did, too? He catches this over the middle. It's a curl pattern, and he catches it, but no one touches him, and he just keeps rolling forward.
18: Lions go tempo. Rourke, RPO, under pressure, is going to get brought down on the play. Quarterback sack. This time it's Hicks who gets to him, and again, Hicks getting into that backfield with his seventh sack of the season, and now he ties Betts for the sack lead. But nah, there's a penalty on the play.
26: Oh, it's on Calgary.
18: Yes.
26: Was it legal contact on a receiver? It was down here on the right-hand side. We didn't see it because the play was going out to the left.
18: So it is a penalty against the Stampeders, and they are spotting the ball at the 10-yard line, so it'll be first and goal for the Lions on the Stampeder 10.
26: Yeah, and the Lions right now are 2-for-3 in the red zone. This is where you got to make it count.
18: Ball's on the far hash. Lions break the huddle. Katoy to the near side with McInnes, Hatcher, and Jackson. Pick at the tight end on the far side. RPO. Rourke under pressure from Arimelade. Escapes 10. 5. Gets to the end zone. Touchdown, BC Lions! Nathan Rourke gets to the end zone, and the Lions take their first lead of the game, 19-18.
26: How he this just uses his great speed to outrun the defensive end and get the corner. And then the rest is all him as he sells out at about the 3-yard line and dives inside the cone.
18: Arimelade gave chase.
26: Oh, he did. He almost had him, but that great speed of his. And
18: we're good. And a touchdown run for Nathan Rourke, his second of the season, has given the Lions a 19-18 lead with 11:46, and out comes Sean White for the convert attempt. kick is up. And I don't know if that was partially deflected or not, but it gets through. But you're right, Julio. It looks like the balls are, you know, when they're kicked today.
26: They're not flying the way they normally do. Yeah. And
18: it's here's, like he kicked the medicine ball on that. We'll take a break. Yeah. Lions lead at 20-18 early in the third quarter here at McMahon Stadium. 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
18: 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So the Lions getting set to kick off here in the third quarter. Again, Lions going left to right. Calgary right to left. Just looking at the crowd here tonight. We can't see the near side grandstand, which usually has a little bit more because it's the home team side. But the far side?
26: Pretty sparse.
18: Sparsely populated.
26: Well, it's a Thursday night, yeah. And I mean, this is tough. This would normally be a big draw.
18: Meyer with the kick. McAllister between the hashes right at the 10-yard line. Crosses the 15, cuts to his left, now cuts back to his right. Crosses the 30, still on his feet. And he's brought down there, but...
26: I mean, that's tough. It's tough on the coverage team when you kick a ball right down the middle of the field because then you're giving him a lot of different options.
18: So
26: again, good field position for Vernon Adams in that offense.
18: First and 10 for the Stampeders at their own 41. Ball's in the middle of the field. 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Adams takes the snap, RPO near side. He's going to throw this to Joe, and he drops it in the near side flat, second and 10.
26: Yeah, and he had to reach back with his left hand. He tried to make a one-handed catch and keep running.
18: So second and 10 for the Stampeders, who lead the league in two and outs offensively, which is surprising.
26: Then you look at some of their, like you mean, they're scoring 30 points a game. It's, oh.
18: Break the huddle to the Stampeders. Philpott, Brissett, Barnes, and Brooks to the far side. Two receivers now as Mills motions out, joins a Joe. BC brings the blitz. They're going to screen it. This is a screen on that far side. The Brooks crosses the 50, and he's brought down on the play. Ooh. By Kent.
26: That was a really good call against blitz. The Lions came with everybody, and they ran a quick screen out to the right-hand side. This is great pursuit from the backside. That's McKenna again.
18: Gain of 12. So first and 10 for the Stampeders at their own 53. Balls on the far hash. Alford to the near side with the Joe and Brissett. Two receivers to the far side. Mills in the backfield. Adams takes the snap, fires immediately wrong side. Far side, and he fires a ball in one hand by Barnes. I thought he was going to come up with it, but there was a Lion defender on that
26: side.
18: Yeah,
26: underneath him. And I don't know whether the defender jumping up and kind of trying to tip it threw him off.
18: Or just maybe the hand might have caused him to lose sight of the football. Is it Colden on that side? Or
26: no, that's a drop.
18: TJ Lee.
26: That's just a drop.
18: Yeah,
26: it goes right through
18: Lee
26: his hands.
18: That went up. Second and 10.
26: Get him off the field.
18: Jones to the far side with Philpott. Three receivers near side. Mills in the backfield. BC brings four. Adams has time, fires it near side. He's going to find a receiver, and this is going to be Barnes, but he's going to be well short of the first down. Tackled immediately on the play by Colden and Williams, and the Stampeders will be forced to punt.
26: Yeah, nicely done by the Lions defense. Rushing four, dropping everybody else. They get some pressure, and he forces them to get rid of the football, and it's a good job of coming up and making a tackle as well.
18: So Vasek comes out to punt for the Stampeders. Took their time getting onto the field, Julio. I'm wondering if there's something coming up here. Low snap. And the punt is end over end. Comes to the near side. Berryhill at the BC 10. And he's going to be wrapped up as he crosses the 15. Kalon Thomas, the former member of the Okanagan Sun with a special teams tackle, one of their better special teams players. Well, that will take a break. 8:31 left to go in the third quarter at McMahon Stadium. And Calgary Lions lead at 28-18. 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
18: 8:31 left to go in the third quarter at McMahon Stadium in Calgary. BC Lions lead the Calgary Stampeders by a score of 20-18. It's the Moach, Bob Marjanovic, along with Julio Caravetta. 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
26: Well, I think we have to talk about is one of the bigger stories in the league is Tommy Stevens. Two games in a row, three touchdowns in each game. I mean, he's on fire right now, Moach.
18: Oh, yeah. Just amazing.
26: I mean, he's lighting it up.
18: Not enough mustard in the province of Saskatchewan to cover up that. Please.
8: Like you, wow, it's a good mood. You just know.
18: Just did that to get under my skin. Canadian Tire first down for the Lions at their own 17. Two receivers near side. One now as Jackson joins Hatcher on the far side, leaving McInnes on the near side. RPO. Probably a little play action. Rocco's far side finds Hatcher, and he's going to cross the 35. Wrestled out of bounds there. But that is a Canadian Tire first down. LeBrosse with the coverage. A gain of 18.
26: Again, great throw. Play action. Got Hatcher out there. Running a deep out pattern to his left, right on the money at the sidelines.
18: Rattled about Stevens.
26: Threw me now off. You're
18: I
26: done.
18: Said RPO and it was play action. Canadian Tire first down for the Lions at their own 33. McInnes to the far side. Three receivers near side. Katoy, Hatcher, and Jackson. This is going to be Horvath on the RPO far side. Doesn't get, might have got back to the line of scrimmage.
26: Yeah, he got tripped up there.
18: Tackled by Kyle Wilson, linebacker of the Stampeders. Out of Arkansas State, same school that produced
26: Justin McInnes.
18: There you go. Second and 10 for the Lions.
26: Hatcher came onto the plane with his Arkansas jersey.
18: Mm-hmm. a little bit of a difference between Arkansas and Arkansas State.
26: Yeah, I am.
18: One's a Power 5 school, one's not. Two receivers, three receivers far side, four now. And Horvath motions out as the lone receiver on the near side. Butler now motions, or Hatcher was in the backfield. He motioned out. Empty set. Rourke fires near side, finds Horvath, tackled immediately on the play. He'll be short of the first down, though.
26: It's going to be close.
18: Very close.
26: Great catch from Horvath, too. Two defenders right there.
18: Lions are going for it. Here comes the big boys. And this is a long two. It's not a short two. Well, maybe one and a half.
26: It's a solid one and a quarter.
18: They got to get just over the 47, and the ball is just shy of the 46. Horvath comes up behind Coach Herr. Goes left side, dives, and he picks up the first down. Nice job by Xander Horvath as he gets more than enough for a Canadian Tire first down.
26: I got something for you today. We're talking about Arkansas and Arkansas State and all the Power Five.
18: Mm-hmm.
26: How much money was spent this year in college football and NIL?
18: Nil? Probably got to be close to a billion. I'm just thinking.
26: What are you thinking?
18: I mean, 100 schools.
26: Yeah. That's
18: $10 million a school?
26: Yeah.
18: Like, just average
26: NIL. T-Mart, don't look it up.
18: T-Mart's looking it up.
26: I'm going to tell you what it is.
18: T-Mart is not smart enough to figure out
26: stuff
18: like that.
26: I told you. I know what
18: it
26: is. I know the answer.
18: He was one of those kids that brought a calculator in for his high school math classes. Canadian Tire first down for the Lions at their own 45. Four receivers to the far side. One to the near side. It's Berryhill. Horvath in the backfield. Horvath up the middle on the RPO. Crosses the 50.
26: That's a good five-yard pickup right there.
18: Brought down by Clarence Hicks.
26: $2.4 billion.
18: Yeah. Doesn't surprise
26: me. In NIL money in college sports. Like, what have we become? Like, this is crazy.
18: Well, just think there's over 100 schools.
26: Think of some of those big schools. Well, you said the big schools. Like, Ohio State supposedly spent $55 million on their roster.
18: Second and six. Berryhill to the near side with Hatcher and McInnes. Katoy, the slot on the far side, with Jackson as the receiver. Calgary crowding the line of scrimmage. Come with four. Rourke fires. Wide open Hatcher at the 45 all the way down to the 40 before he's thrown to the turf by R.J. Moten. And that's a Canadian Tire first down of the Calgary 40. A gain of close to 25. Lawrence Moten played for the Grizzlies? Guard?
26: Yep.
18: No relation to R.J. Moten. Looked it up.
26: Good throw.
18: Rourke on the RPO. Evades one tackle. Crosses the 40 and he's spun to the turf by Kyle Wilson. No pickup. R.J. Moten's had an increased role for the Stampeders. He played pretty well. Some of the reports. So, second and 10 now for the Lions at the Calgary 40. Within Sean White field goal range. Look to get some more yardage here. Maybe get a love to get a first down and continue the drive. Berryhill to the far side with Katoy and Hatcher. Horvath in the backfield. Two receivers near side. It's McInnes and Jackson. Calgary brings a blitz. They got seven. Rourke under pressure. Spins. Tries to throw downfield. Incomplete. Hatcher was the intended receiver, and the pressure got to Rourke.
26: Yeah, they came
18: and
26: with pressure.
18: Out comes the field goal unit.
26: Yeah, I mean, he does a nice job of, one, spinning out of, not out, but spinning inside the pocket to avoid the sack, and then having the presence to try to get it downfield. He short hops it to McInnes, but he avoids the loss of yards in the sack and gives a little bit shorter attempt.
18: So this will be White's longest field goal of the year if successful. He is 5 for 8 from 40 yards out. This is a 47 yarder. It's his first field goal attempt of the night, and it would be his longest field goal of the year if successful. So White trying to extend the Lions lead to 5.
3: The football, so the ball will be placed at the 46 yard line, third down.
26: So now it's a 51. He's not going to take a chance. I think he punts it.
18: So they rule the fact that Rourke was down. So if that's the case, it's a quarterback sack for Hicks, his second of the game. And he now leads the CFL with 8. Betts with 1 tonight. He has 7. So out comes Meyer. He's at the BC 50. McAllister on the near side at about the 10. And Brooks is on the far side at the 10. Both of them splitting between the hash and the numbers. Punts away, end over end kick. They're kicking to Brooks. Catches it at about the 5-yard line. Little step, cuts to his right near side. Now he cuts back into the middle and swarmed over by the Lion defenders. Good coverage there by BC as Calgary will be pinned deep at about their 11-yard line. With that, we'll take a break. Lions lead the Stampeders 20-18, 3:32 left to go in the fourth quarter at McMahon Stadium in Calgary. 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
18: Team 3:32 left to go in the third quarter at McMahon Stadium in Calgary. It's the Moats, Bob Marjanovic, Julio Caravetta. Trevor Martin's our on-site producer tonight. Big shout-out to our operator back at CKNW 730 in Vancouver, Leo Cuejo, the Brazilian-Argentinian. Loves his Argentine national side with Messi, even though he's from Brazil. Go do the math on that one. Well, it's like T-Mart. He went to the Flames' new rink, paid homage today.
26: He did.
18: Went out there, went down on his knees, did a couple of prayers, you know, all that, wearing his, you know, Flames jersey. The Flames jersey wearing today, was it Braden Pahal? Was that it? I think it was. First and 10 for the Stampeders at their own 12. Three receivers to the near side. A Joe, Brissett, Philpott. One receiver to the far side, it's Alford. Handoff, Mills up the middle, and he's brought down. Minimal gain on the play. Lorenzo Malden and Gusta both there to bring him down. Gain of one.
26: Worst peel position for the Calgary Stampeders offense tonight.
18: How nice would a turnover be?
26: Yeah, well, just a nice two and out and take advantage of this field position would be nice, too. Lions have had terrible field position tonight.
18: Malden's pretty, you know what I've noticed? Malden's made some tackles on the run. He's pretty good against the run thus far. Philpott, Barnes to the near side, to Joe to the far side with Brooks and Alford.
26: That's off. Mills. That's offside against Calgary.
18: Mills in the backfield. We'll see what the call is.
26: The right guard.
18: That would be McCannu.
3: Calgary number 55, 5-yard penalty. It remains second.
18: 54 is Colley, the right tackle. They don't have a 55.
26: No?
18: Nope.
26: It was the right guard that went.
18: If it's the right guard, then it was McCannu.
26: 65. There you go. Sorry.
18: So, second down and 15 from the Calgary 8. Philpott to the near side with Jones. Three receivers to the far side. Barnes, Brissett, Brooks. Lions bring four. Adams drops back at the goal line under pressure. Scrambles, being chased down. Throws this. Goes up. Incomplete. Intended target was Barnes right at the first down stick. Yeah, but and see incomplete, and they'll be forced to punt.
26: That right there is the difference between, you know, good and great defense. When you are in second and 15 and you don't only have to rush four, and you're getting pressure, forces the quarterback out of there, throws it away, that's where you're going to have success, right? If you can't get that kind of pressure, you're allowing the quarterback to step and then get rid of the football downfield.
18: Pressure coming from Matthew Betts on that play, who made Adams throw that football away. So Vassett, 5 yards deep in the end zone, gets his kick away. Berryhill backpedals to the BC 48, right in front of the numbers. Crosses the midfield stripe, and he's into Calgary territory at the 50-yard line. So great field position for the BC Lions. Well, that will take a break. 2:02 left to go in the third quarter at McMahon Stadium. And Calgary Lions lead the Stampeders 20-18. That's
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25: This is BC Lions football.
18: 2:02 left to go in the third quarter. Max Stadium in Calgary. BC Lions lead the Stampeders 20-18. They have a Canadian Tire first down at the Calgary 50. 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Proudly Canadian. Big shout out to Davis Sanchez. He loves those Canadian Tire first downs. He listens to all the broadcasts. The Sanchez, of course, saw him up at the Moat Shootout. Kelowna, he stuck around after that Kelowna game.
15: That was a nice little week break for them, eh? Mm-hmm.
18: So, Lions, as we mentioned, Julio, their best starting position of the night.
15: By far and away, their best field position.
18: See what they can do here as they hold a two-point lead very late in the third quarter. And the rain has stopped here in Calgary. It's raining all day.
15: This is what they said.
18: Raining actually since we touched down, I think.
15: Yeah, well, but they said it was going to stop at this point, so.
18: Hatcher to the near side. Three receivers to the far side. Jackson, McKinnis, and Berryhill. Butler in the backfield to the left of Rourke. Calgary with four at the line of scrimmage. RPO. Butler up the middle. Nothing there. Might have got back to the line of scrimmage.
15: Yeah, he did. Barely.
18: And it was Hutchings on the tackle. So second and 10. See what Buck Pierce dials up here as the Lions looking to convert. Break the huddle. Hatcher to the near side with Jackson, McKinnis, Katoy, Berryhill, and Butler as they go empty set. Calgary only showing four at the line. They come with four. Rourke takes the snap, has time, goes right down the middle, incomplete. Intended target on the play was Katoy down at about the 25-yard line. Well covered. The Lions will be forced to punt.
15: Yeah, it was. He tried to throw that seam or post pattern up the gut, and he's got a linebacker underneath him and then coverage over top. I mean, that's a small little window. He almost has it.
18: So good job by the Stampeders.
15: Yeah.
18: Defensively to force the Lions into a 2-and-out. Meyer back at the BC 45. McAllister, the Calgary 10. Cam Foran with the snap. It's a good one. End-over-end kick. And this is going to be McAllister fumbles the football, picks it up now, crosses the 10, 15, and he'll be brought down at about the 16 or 17-yard line. So Konar in on the tackle, as was Raylan Goforth. So 27 seconds remaining here in the third quarter, and the Stampeders will have a first and 10 at their own 17.
15: Again.
16: You all listen to this, Van Halen.
15: Oh, this old school, baby.
16: Heyday.
15: This is from high
16: Blue
15: school.
16: House.
15: This is high school?
16: Blue, was it Blue House, Green House? Blue House.
15: The House of God. 7001 Belcarra.
16: Yeah.
15: The blue. Was it blue? It might have been blue. Yeah. How do you remember that?
16: Because you told me all the time about all the shenanigans that happened at the Blue House.
18: Calgary, our play action. Adams, no, nothing to throw at it. And now he's evading the rush, and he's going to be brought down inside the 10-yard line.
15: Hayden Harris?
18: Yes, sir. Hayden Harris with his second sack of the season. And a good job by the Lions secondary there. That was a coverage sack, I'd
15: say. Sure was.
18: As Adams had plenty of time to get rid of the football. Cherry with the initial pressure. And then Harris finishes him off.
15: It's one of the toughest things for a quarterback to do. Once your eyes get down
26: and you're looking to scramble, it's so hard to refocus downfield and try to find a receiver unless he's right in front of you.
18: Second and about 20 for the Stampeders. Three receivers near side, two to the far side, including Philpott as a slot. Mills in the backfield. Adams drops back, has time on the goal line. Still time. Now he checks it down to Mills. Oh, and he's just decapitated. Deontay Williams, are you kidding me? Woo, what a hit.
26: Yeah, great timing on his part.
18: And with that, we'll take a break. The third quarter's in the books here at McMahon Stadium. Lions lead the Stampeders 20-18. Don't go away. Should be a great fourth quarter. 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
18: BC Lions lead the Calgary Stampeders by a score of 20-18 as we begin the fourth quarter here at McMahon Stadium in Calgary. It's the Moj, Bob Marjanovic, along with Julio Caravetta. And when we have some time, Julio, man, what a tough week in the world of sports.
26: Oh, my gosh.
18: News today that longtime voice of the Calgary Flames, Peter Marr, had passed away. Dealt with Peter on many occasions doing sports talk radio, talking Flames with him over the years. Just a gentleman. Then Jim Jamieson, of course, with the province, longtime beat writer with the province covering the Vancouver Canucks. And John McKeachy, yeah. Of course, CKNW, BCTV, the team, TSN, Mojo Sports Radio, the province. He was a columnist with them for a while.
26: He's just one of the biggest personalities in BC. He was just one of those guys that just absolutely lit up a room when he walked in.
18: He had such a passion for sports.
26: Yes.
18: Right? And that's the one thing about
26: McKeachy. And he was a funny, funny man.
18: And for me, the closest out of those three that I knew, of course, having worked with him on two different occasions with Mojo and with TSN/Team 40, and just a tough, tough loss, McKeach. And, you know, a guy who gave back a lot to the community as an MC.
26: Sure did, yeah.
18: Various golf tournaments, did the Founders Cup Foundation, did the Sandman Harvest for Tom Gilardi, which, and funny, I kind of took over for McKeach on both of those, but, man, yeah, he'll be missed. They'll all be missed. Vassett back in the Calgary end zone about 5 yards deep. Berryhill in about the BC 47 between the number and the hashes on the near side. Punts away. Berryhill drifts over to the near side, catches at the 40, numbers right there, bobbles it. Now he takes a step upfield, crosses the 45, 50, 55, and he's brought down there. So the Lions, again, with decent field position at the midfield
26: strike. You know, I have to admit, what I really like about Berryhill and the way he returns, he really explodes into a seam. Like, he's not kind of baby-stepping in there. Once he sees it, he's exploding and accelerating through that hole.
18: So Canadian Tire first down for the Lions to start this series right at the midfield stripe. Again, great field position. See if Nathan Rourke in the offense can convert it into some points. Hatcher to the far side with Berryhill and McInnes. Jackson, the lone receiver, to the near side as the Lions go tight left with Katoy. Horvath to the left of Rourke. Rourke fires, finds Hatcher on that far side, splits a tackle, and he's going to pick up a first down. Great job there by Keon Hatcher, brought down by Damon Webb, but he split two defenders to gain the extra yardage and the first.
26: He almost broke out of that tackle. And it's blitz, so you're getting one-on-one coverage, and right away Nathan Rourke recognizes it, throws outside.
18: 10-yard pickup.
26: Yeah, and the rest is all Hatcher.
18: Canadian Tire first down just inside the Calgary 45 as we start the fourth quarter here. Hatcher to the far side with McInnes. And now McInnes motions to the near side, joining Katoy. Handoff, Horvath up the middle, keeps his feet going. Now the offensive line's going to get involved. They keep pushing him, and he's still on his feet. And
26: wow.
18: He's going to be brought down at about the 37-yard line.
26: They probably
18: picked up another 3 or 4 yards after the stop.
26: It's a 7-yard pickup. I mean, like I said, if you don't get him down low, he is tough to bring down. Like this is he's getting contact right at the line of scrimmage. And
18: Grant's picking up his leg.
26: Yeah.
18: That should be a penalty.
26: But that's on one leg.
18: That should be a penalty. You're not allowed to. I mean, he picked up his leg and he's twisting it. I mean, if quarterbacks are protected that way, why can't running backs be protected that way? Hand off, Horvath up the middle, goes left side, keeps his feet moving. He will not get the first down. They're going to be short.
26: Yeah, he got
18: back to the line of scrimmage.
26: Yeah, he didn't get anything out of that.
18: So at the 37, this is a 3rd and 3.
26: Yeah, he's going to kick it.
18: So White comes out. He was going to attempt a 47-yarder earlier. That would have been as long as of the season, but a penalty put the Lions back, forcing them to punt. So this is Sean White's first attempt. This will be a 44-yarder. And again, White from 40-plus is 5 for 8. This would be his longest of the season. Spotted actually at the 45. So the snap is good, hold is good, kick is up, has the distance, and the kick is good. Sean White from 45 yards extends the BC Lions lead to 23-18 over the Stampeders with 12:04 left to go in the fourth quarter here at McMahon Stadium in Calgary. 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
18: Sean White's 45-yard field goal, the longest of the season for the White Rock native, has given the BC Lions a 23-18 lead over the Calgary Stampeders with 12:04 left to go in the fourth quarter at McMahon Stadium in Calgary. It's the Moach, Bob Marjanovich, along with Julio Caravetta. 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
26: Yeah, Lions couldn't take advantage of that good field position, so still able to get a field goal, 4 plays, 18 yards to take the lead, 23-18.
18: 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Checking is free, quick, and secure. So the Stampeders with a new set of downs at their own 40, trailing by 5. With 12:04 left to go in the fourth quarter. Lions defense has played pretty well tonight
26: for the
18: most part.
26: Yeah.
18: Jones to the far side. 4 receivers near side. And it's Ludovic Choquette in the backfield to the right of Adams. RPO, Choquette up the middle and brought down by Hayden Harris off the edge.
26: Was it Harris?
18: I believe it was Harris.
26: Yeah, you're right, it was.
18: So, 2nd down and 7.
26: He's
18: as they spotted at the 43.
26: He's really, really taking some big strides this year, Hayden Harris. Lions' first-round draft pick from last year.
18: Jones to the far side with Philpott. Brissett, Barnes, Brooks to the near side. Choquette in the backfield. Lions showing blitz, 6 at the line, 7. Here they come with the blitz. Adams under pressure steps up, and he's going to run. And Adams is going to get to the 50-yard line, and he will probably have a first down. Ball has come loose. The Lions are saying they have it. See what the call is with the official, and I believe somebody might be hurt. They're waving. The Calgary players are waving. And is it Vernon Adams Jr.? Nope. This is not good. And the players are not even getting up.
26: But they're not moving. Well, yeah. The player underneath him isn't moving.
18: Yeah. And it's Lorenzo Maldon
26: yeah.
18: who has Adams sitting on him, but

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1: The list of names that's been on that trophy is pretty special.
0: Golf's Championship Chase, the FedEx Cup Playoffs.
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0: August 13th to the 30th on TSN.
3: We're getting the replay. He steps up in the pocket. He tries to get outside. I'm afraid to look at that. I don't even want their replay.
4: I think it's his arm. It's not that they're working on his upper body. Maldon is up now. He's fine.
3: Yeah, you're right. It's his arm.
4: And this is not good news. Vernon Adams Jr. appears to have suffered a traumatic arm injury. And man, oh man, what a blow. Not only for the Stampeders, but the league. Charismatic personality. One of those guys we saw in BC, Julio Hubby, tried to bring the team together all the time. And to see this, it's disheartening.
3: It certainly is.
4: Sure, yeah, we'll take a break, and we will. With that, we will take a break. 10:57 left to go in the fourth quarter here at McMahon Stadium in Calgary. Lions lead the Stampeders 23-18. 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
0: This is BC Lions football.
4: 10:57 left to go in the fourth quarter at McMahon Stadium in Calgary. Lions lead the Stampeders 23-18. And good news, Vernon Adams is up. He's walking off the field, which seems like a miracle.
7: And he's not holding anything. His arms are...
4: So maybe more of a scare than anything. But man, the Calgary players, as soon as that play was over, were immediately motioning to the sidelines to get medical attention. They brought the big air cast kid out. But no air cast on his arm. TJ Lee gives him a hug as he steps off the field. And a lot of the players with the Lions, of course, knowing Vernon Adams from his time in BC. So it's third and short for the Stampeders at the Calgary 49.
7: Yeah, they got to get to the 50.
4: So Quincy Vaughn comes in. He's their short yardage specialist. Comes up behind the center. Goes left side. Ooh, that's going to be close. This is going to be close. And who was that came in with the hit at the end? It was Levi Bell that met him.
7: They gave him it to him already.
4: Did they?
7: Yeah, he crossed the 50. So I think he had to at least cross the 50. And they're putting the ball right on top of the 50. So he just got that.
4: So it's a first down for the Stampeders. And coming into play quarterback now for the Stampeders, I believe, will be Josh Love out of San Jose State. Alford to the far side with Brissett and a Joe. Two receivers near side, Philpott and Barnes. Handoff, Choquette near far side. And he spun around, TJ Lee coming up to force the play, and McKenna finishing him off, but he picked up. Spun this at the 54, so it's a four-yard game.
7: You can hear the defensive players now. They know, Josh Love, who's in his second year, comes into the game. What are they going to want to do? They're going to want to give him something quick. So they're saying, watch the screens, watch the quick throws.
4: Second and six at the Calgary 54. Barnes to the far side with Philpott. A Joe to the near side with Alford. And Brissett. Love takes the snap, under pressure, scrambles near side. He's under pressure, fires this one up, and it's incomplete. Two Lions went up for the football, Deontay Williams and C.J. Colton, and that should have been picked. And they kind of collided, I guess. And unfortunately for the Leos, unfortunately for the Stampeders, ball's incomplete.
7: Yeah, right. I mean, he's rolling to his right.

0: I mean, how's that not holding? Levi Bell just got tackled in by the offensive tackle. Anyways, as he rolls out, he throws that ball up in the air. They're lucky he tipped it up, and the receiver didn't catch it.
1: Yeah. It was behind Colden. Williams overran it. So Barry Hill and Jackson back to return. Both of them within the 10-yard line. Punts away. Wobbly punt. Jackson's going to watch his bounce at about the 18, and he deflects it out of bounds. He tried to pick it up, couldn't do it, but it went off his hands out of bounds.
0: That was a shank.
1: I mean, the Lions will have pretty good, or pardon me, they'll force the Lions into some bad field position.
0: Yeah, this is a off the side of his foot, and he got lucky with the bounce. As Nathan Rourke makes his way out onto the field, and as you said, again, terrible field position for them.
1: Ball spotted at the 12. Not bad for shanking a punt.
0: Yeah, well, he got the good bounce after. He probably got about a 20-yard bounce out of it.
1: Canadian Tire first down for the Lions at their own 12. Hatcher to the near side. Katoy, McInnes, Jackson to the far side. Pickett, the tight end on the near side. Calgary brings the rush, but Horvath is going to get met by 94. That is big. Elijah Hill, 6'3", 283, met him in the backfield. I don't know if he got back to the line of scrimmage.
0: Yeah, barely.
1: He did, barely.
0: As they try to, they were really hammering over that left side.
1: Spotted at the 10, Julio, loss of 2, second and 12. The TFL. He's talking about their quarterback, Josh Love, being from San Jose State. Remember another quarterback from San Jose State for Stampeders?
0: Ricky, what's that?
1: Jeff Garcia.
0: Well, Jeff Garcia was San Jose.
1: Mm-hmm. Yeah. Second and 12 for the Lions at their own 10. Three receivers near side, two to the far side. And there are whistles
0: offside.
1: And flags.
0: There was a defensive end. Was it Hicks?
2: Defensive offside. Calgary number 1. 5-yard penalty. It remains second down.
1: Clarence Hicks.
0: Ricky Ray was Sac State.
1: Yes.
0: Right?
1: So the ball is moved to the 15. Makes it now second and 8 for the Lions. Ball on the near hash. 7:42 left to go in the fourth quarter. Lions leading it by 5. Katoy to the near side with McInnes, Jackson, and Berryhill. Hatcher, the lone receiver, to the far side. Horvath right behind Rourke. Four-man front for the Stamps. Rourke takes the snap. He's going to check this down to Horvath. Beats Lee. Crosses the 20, 25, 30. Canadian Tire first down for the Z-Train out of the backfield. Gain of 15.
0: And again, it shows his power and his quickness. I mean, he's got a defender right there. He just catches this little check down, but he just outruns Lee to the corner. And he ain't looking to get out of bounds. He's gonna lower the boom on somebody.
1: So the Lions get out from the shadow of their own goalpost. Canadian Tire first down at their own 30. 6:54 left to go in the fourth quarter. Katoy to the near side with Jackson, McInnes, and Hatcher. Pickett, the tight end on the far side. Horvath to the left of Rourke. Calgary with 5 at the line of scrimmage. RPO. Bad exchange. Horvath dives all the way up to the 35, picked up 5. And that was an ugly exchange that you could see. I think Rourke wanted to keep it in the last second.
0: And I think Horvath grabbed it. And he was still going, he was still following him, trying to grab it out of there. But it's a good thing he probably kept it because Johnson was right off the backside coming on a blitz and would have really hammered Nathan Rourke had he kept it.
1: Second and 5 at the 35. Big play here. Clock at 6:10 and running. Lions want to continue this drive, put some points on the board, and take a whole chunk of time off the clock. Berryhill, Hatcher, McInnes to the near side. One receiver to the far side. It's Jackson. Calgary brings the blitz. Rourke, quick hitter, near side. It's going to be a first down and more. McInnes all the way down the sidelines. He's shoved out of bounds at around the 48-yard line. And that is another Canadian Tire first down and a huge pickup.
0: Yeah, and that Calgary defense is looking around going, how is he that wide open? He just runs into the left flat. Nathan sees him right away. No defender on him. He catches it easily and then turns upfield.
1: 27 yards. Canadian Tire first down. For the Lions, into Calgary territory at the 48.
0: Great read from Nathan Rourke to recognize that.
1: Katoy, Hatcher, and McInnes to the far side. Horvath and Butler both in the game. Butler's in the backfield. Horvath circling in the backfield, now an H-back. RPO, handoff. Butler goes up the right side, finds a hole, keeps his feet moving, crosses the 45. So a gain of maybe three, depending on the spot.
3: So I just saw Vernon Adams. They've taken him out of the tent. He's down on the sidelines. The only other thing I could think of right now, Mulder's was a headshot. And whether or not he got knocked out.
1: Yeah. So we have a timeout on the play.
2: Timeout, Calgary.
1: So the Stampeders call a timeout.
3: Well, they're going to get the timeout. They get a timeout now. Now they'll get no one more at what the... They'll get one at 3 minutes?
1: Well, second and seven, I imagine they want to talk this over.
3: Well, you mean it's... I think
1: figure
3: it's,
1: it out.
3: It's, you know, I mean, they don't want them to keep dragging this clock down, right?
1: Yep. Funny thing is, they're not even talking it over on the sidelines. The Calgary defenders are staying on the field, so... I guess, like you said, Julio, more of his thing with clock management.
3: Yeah.
1: So, second and seven now at the Calgary 45. Ball's on the far hash. Big conversion here. Berryhill to the near side with Katoy, Hatcher, McInnes. Pardon me, Berryhill on the far side. It's Jackson on the near side. Calgary brings five. Work drops back, throws, and it's picked off. Johnson at the Calgary 30, the 40, the 50. Johnson down the sideline into BC territory at the 30. Still on his feet, and he's tripped up at the 25-yard line. Rourke under pressure threw it up, and it's picked off by Anthony Johnson, and there's a flag on the play. We'll see what the flag's about. But Anthony Johnson's second interception of the year has put the Calgary Stampeders back in business.
3: They came with pressure, and Nathan tried to step up into the pocket and just couldn't get enough on it, and he tries to lay it out in front of the receiver and just couldn't get enough on it.
1: With that, we'll take a break. 4:55 left to go in the fourth quarter at McMahon Stadium in Calgary. Lions leading the Stampeders 23-18. 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

0: The fourth quarter at McMahon Stadium in Calgary. Lions lead the Stampeders 23-18, but the Stampeders, off of an interception by Anthony Johnson, have a first and 10 at the BC 10, and they said it was an illegal block against the BC Lions.
1: But there was a challenge flag.
2: List.
0: So, unfortunately, we didn't get the call from Andre Prue, but you're saying it's a challenge, Julio. We'll see what the challenge is. Most likely, I imagine, pass interference or maybe illegal contact.
1: I think that's what they're going to be looking at.
0: We get the replay now on our monitor. See what happened on the play and whether or not the Lions catch a break here. Don't really see anything developing. They've just kind of frozen the frame. I don't think there's much there.
1: I don't think so either, but why the...
3: On the previous play, BC is challenging for roughing a passer.
0: Okay.
3: The play is being reviewed.
0: So now let's see Rourke, whether or not he takes a hit. And this roughing the passer penalty, he got him around the neck. So, don't know if this is going to be a penalty or not. If it is, it's a cheap one.
1: The way that they call this is...
0: You
1: just don't know anymore, right? Because it's so...
0: I talked to Miles Fox last week. He got penalized for a hit on Vernon Adams Jr. where he just came up face mask to face mask, hit him as the ball. Even Vernon Adams told him after the game it was not a roughing the passer penalty. And that play turned around that Hamilton-Calgary game. So, I mean, they're just... Who knows? Lions see if they can catch a break here, because if it is roughing the passer, it's a huge, huge turnaround in this game. And I don't think it is, because they're moving the sticks all the way down to the BC 10.
1: Yeah.
0: And the Calgary offense remains on the field, as does the BC defense. So, Buck Pierce grasping at some straws there, hopefully a stick, but unfortunately it won't.
1: And here's
3: a review by the replay center. There was no infraction for roughing the passer. On the last play, there was a low block, an illegal low block by BC number 57, which is a major foul, 15-yard penalty enforced from the end of the play, and a first down Calgary.
0: How does an offensive lineman get charged with a low block on a return, on an interception return? I don't get that. Diving for the ball carrier. I see what he's doing, and he cuts a Calgary player, so... All right, here we go. Love looks over the BC defense. Four receivers far side. Jones, the lone receiver to the near side. McAllister in the backfield. Under pressure, throws this one up. Incomplete. And he was gone. There's a flag in the end zone. It's going to be PI against the Lions.
1: Yeah, it's contact.
0: So it'll be a first and goal for the Stampeders at the one-yard line.
3: Defensive pass interference. BC number 9, the fall occurred in goal. The ball will be placed on the one-yard line. First down.
0: Deontay Williams. As we watch the replay, kind of out of the frame, didn't see it.
1: We're getting it now.
0: Legit.
1: Why did he mean? He took a big shot.
0: Quincy Vaughn comes up behind the center. Ball spotted at the one near hash. Goes left side. Touchdown, Stampeders. So Quincy Vaughn on a one-yard plunge has given the Stampeders a 24-23 lead with the extra point pending.
1: Yeah, Dave Dickinson couldn't have asked for a better situation. He loses his starting quarterback. He puts his backup in there, and you get the ball at the 10-yard line plus a penalty.
0: So the Lions now down by one, the extra point. If they go for one, they're going for two.
1: They're going to go for two.
0: So they're going to go for two here to extend the lead to three. See what they come up with. I imagine Mills will get the football here. Or do you want Love throwing?
1: I'd roll them out, try to hit something in the flat.
0: See what they do.
1: Now they're missing a guy too.
0: Brooks to the near side, Alford to the far side. With Vaughn. Choquette's in the backfield. High snap. Love, corner route, end zone. Complete. Damian Alford, coverage on the play by Stanley Thomas Oliver. Two-point convert's good, and the Stampeders now lead at 26-23 with 4:02 left.
1: That's a good throw.
0: Yep. Good coverage. It's
1: yeah,
0: right there.
1: See, it's right there, but you mean you can't beat that. You mean with a good throw. It's so hard when the defender's back is to the quarterback. He can't see the ball coming.
0: Well, if it's a good throw, there's two things going to happen. Either it's going to be caught or it's going to be incomplete.
1: Yeah, or you're going to get a pass interference.
0: Yeah. Because the defender doesn't have a chance to
1: no.
0: get the
1: No, he doesn't know where the ball is. He doesn't. He's just guessing.
0: So, 4:02 left. Lions down by three. See if they can pull it out of the fire here in Calgary. And the Stampeders, with that big interception return by Anthony Johnson, set him up for that touchdown. And we talked about it pregame. Julio, this is a team that gives up yards, gives up points, but two things happen. They get quarterback sacks and they get turnovers.
1: Yeah, and they got two tonight.
0: And they got one there.
1: And both have led to, what, 10 points?
0: I believe so.
1: Yep.
0: McTominay sets it up at the 30-yard line. Barry Hill and Jackson set to return for the Lions. And here's the kick. End over end. It's going to be Barry Hill. Drifts all the way back to the BC 5. Catches it there. Crosses the 10. Cuts to the middle of the field. 20. 25, and he's out
1: Ball's
0: to the
1: out.
0: 30-yard line. Ball comes loose, and the Lions get it, or the Stampeders say they have it. The Stampeders say they have the football. And it is Calgary football.
1: You got to be kidding me.
0: So the Stampeders get a two successive turnovers, and they have the ball at the BC 35 with 3:52 left and a three-point lead. And that's what the Stampeder team does. They live off of turnovers.
1: And just kill yourself.
0: So they'll spot it at the 36. Lions definitely need a stop here. Keep it a one-score game. Ball spotted in the middle of the field. 3:47 left. And they wind up the clock. It starts to run. 3:40, 3:39. Choquette in the backfield. I wonder if Mills is hurt. You got whistles now.
1: Hey, call. Calgary did. I just don't think they had the right personnel.
3: Calgary, that is their second timeout.
0: So, timeout with 3:33 left.
1: You're going to get a stoppage at 3 minutes. You know, if the Lions can hold them here to just 3 points.
0: How about a turnover?
1: Yeah, that was just about to say.
0: Everyone's talking about how great the BC defense has been this year.
1: Only eight turnovers.
0: Eight turnovers and 13 sacks. No impact plays on defense. They're playing well, but they're not getting impact plays, which you need. Four receivers near side. Choquette, ball up the middle, bounces off one defender, keeps his feet moving, and he's going to be brought down just shy of the 30. So nice gain on first down by Ludovic Choquette, running back. He's a national, but he's born, he's out of Long Island. So a gain of three makes it four. So a gain of four makes it second and six. Ball spotted at the BC 32. This is a big play, my friend.
1: Yes, sir.
0: Jones, Brooks, and we have a timeout. 3 minute warning comes into effect. With that, we'll take a break. Stampeders lead the Lions 26-23. As we mentioned, 3 minutes left to go here at McMahon Stadium in Calgary. 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
0: 3 minutes remaining in the fourth quarter here at McMahon Stadium in Calgary. Stampeders lead the Lions 26-23. It's the Moj Bob Arjanovich along with Julio Caravetta. Stampeders facing a 2nd and 6 at the BC 32 with a rookie quarterback in Josh Love. And Julio, what I think you do here, I don't know if he's a rookie. What's his second year, maybe?
1: Yeah, maybe he hasn't.
0: I would go after Love, force him into making a quick throw, and I'd play snug coverage as well.
1: No, but do you throw?
0: I would.
1: Or do you throw, or do you just try to run it and you know, kick the field goal and hope your defense can come up with a stop?
0: Depends. I mean,
1: it's not like you got it.
0: Go for the jugular. Make it like, you know, at least.
1: Well, it all depends on what kind of confidence he has in the. And then you're right. I mean, I'd come after him. But then you're also dangerous because then you're one-on-one, and if he makes a throw like he just did to Alford.
0: That's why I said you got to play snug coverage. And I'm thinking like jumping a quick hot route. Here we go. Chalkette to the left in the backfield. Philpott to the far side with Jones. Three receivers near side. Brissett, Brooks, and Barnes. BC comes with the blitz. Love fires, batted down at the line of scrimmage. And I want to say it was Sankey that got that club hand up and deflected the ball, and they will be forced into a field goal with the Stampeders.
1: And Deontay Williams is upset. You know why? Because where he was throwing the ball, he was right there. I think he felt that had that ball come at him, he was gonna jump in front of it.
0: So McTominay comes out. He has hit from 55, 14, 29, and 46. This will be a 41-yarder. And McTominay looking to make it a 6-point game for the Stampeders. Kick is up. And the kick is wide. He missed it. And no single point as the ball sails out of the end zone. So with 2:52 remaining, the Lions are only down by 3.
1: And they're going to get the ball at the 40.
0: So a big miss there by Jude McTominay. That was a clutch kick. It's still a 3-point ball game. And as you mentioned, Julio, the Lions with the Canadian Tire first down at the 40-yard line of BC. See what the Lions can do here. See if they can put it in the end zone and walk away with a win. 2:52 left to go. Nathan Rourke and company. McInnes to the far side. Hatcher to the near side. Tight formation. Jackson goes to the far side. Katoy now motions out. They go empty set. Rourke takes the snap. Pumps this. Goes downfield, and it's picked off again. Almost. Oh, my. Ty Alexander dove for it. I thought he had it. Yeah. But the ball hits the deck.
1: Yeah, and Nathan kind of double-clutched that and then tried to come back to it. And as you said, Alexander, I think,
0: threw off his back foot, too.
1: Yeah, he just.
0: So, 2nd and 10 at the BC 40. Jackson to the near side. Katoy to the near side. Berryhill and Hatcher. Or check that. McInnes. Hatcher, the lone receiver, to the far side. Now they go empty set. Calgary brings 4. Rourke has time. Down the middle. Finds the receiver. It's Hatcher. 50. 40. 30. 20. All the way down to the 15-yard line, and the Lions are in business. And pardon me, it was McInnes with the catch, not Hatcher, but Justin McInnes with a huge reception, and the Lions are about 12 yards away from taking the lead.
1: Yeah, again, just a great throw, standing in the pocket, and it's McInnes lines up on the right side in the slot and comes across on the in pattern. Just a perfect throw from Nathan Rourke in stride, and then McInnes does the rest. Wow.
0: So the Lions in business here. 2 receivers, 4 receivers to the far side. Pick at the tight end. Horvath to the right of Rourke. Rourke, RPO, rolls out far side, goes end zone, incomplete. Jackson was the intended target.
1: Yeah, well, he pulled that on the RPO. I think that was a design run play going out to the left, and He pulled it on his own.
0: So, second and 10 at the 11. 2:13 left to go. See if the Lions can put it in the end zone. They only need to get to the one, by the way. They don't need to get in the end zone for a fresh set of downs. Barry Hill to the near side with Katoyan Jackson. McKinnis and Hatcher to the far side. Horvath in the backfield. Calgary showing four. Here they come with the blitz. Rourke has time.
5: Touchdown, BC Lions! Keon Hatcher with an 11-yard touchdown reception has given the Lions a 29-26 lead with 2:09 left to go in the fourth quarter.
1: Again, this is just a great throw and a great route. Hatcher and McKinnis lined up to the right, and he's just going to run a quick slant. Gets his defender to bite, gets inside of him, and then the throw is right in between his chest.
0: So Sean White comes out for the point after to extend the Lions' lead to 30-26 with 2:09 left.
1: This is big.
0: You think? Some confusion with the Stampeders in terms of their personnel. Players are running off and on, and LeBras, I believe, thought he was on. He was off. Kick is up. And the kick is good. And with that, the Lions make it a 30-26 game. So the Lions offense comes up big on that drive. And Julio, the Lions were in the Fire Smart red zone. 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What they do?
1: Four plays, 70 yards. And that massive play to Justin McKinnis over the middle. How far was that? McKinnis's catch.
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1: 59 yards.
0: So now it's up to the Lions defense with 2:09 remaining.
1: Well, first off, you got to get down with your special teams and cover.
0: Yes, don't kid yourself. Don't go to sleep on McAllister.
1: No, and don't go to sleep on Love, right? You mean like the last thing you want to do is give him any kind of momentum, right? So don't give him a short field.
0: I'm trying to see if Vernon Adams Jr. is on the side.
1: Yeah, he is. He's got a towel over his head. He did have one. He's down right in front of us, Moj, right straight ahead, just between the 35 and the 40.
0: All right, there he is. You're right. Kickoff by Meyer. And this is short at the 20. McAllister catches there, 25, 30. 35 tries to get to the edge. He's going to get to the 40. 45, and he's going to run out of bounds at about the 46 or 47.
1: Man. They don't make it easy on themselves, do they?
0: Nope.
1: I don't know whether or not there's any kind of wind or anything, but the ball just hung up there.
0: Well, look at the flags in the end zone.
1: There's nothing there.
0: Nothing. Wind has not been a factor. So first down for the Stampeders at their own 46 with 2:01 left. They're down by four. See what Josh Love can do here. Barnes, Brissett, Brooks to the far side, Jones to the near side with Philpott. Chouquette remains in the game. BC four-man front come with four. Love drops back under pressure, fires down the middle, bounces this one. Incomplete. Intended target was Philpott. Second and 10, 1:56 left.
1: He took a big shot, too. I think it was Betts that got him.
0: So, Calgary, another big play for the Lions here. Stampeders, what do you think? They punt it back, hope for a tune-out?
1: Or they're going to
0: go for
1: it?
0: Depending on see what they get here. Jones and Philpott to the far side. Barnes, Brooks, and Brissett to the near side. Chouquette in the backfield. BC showing blitz. Come with six. They pick it up. Love has time. Fires down the middle. And it's caught at the set. Down about the BC 35-yard line. It went through one of the defender's hands. Was it Williams?
1: Yes.
0: It was.
1: Holy
0: a big
1: cow.
0: Conversion with 1:48 remaining at the BC 32.
1: My goodness. They can't catch a break.
0: Gain of 32 yards. Two receivers far side. RPO, Love's going to check this down to Brooks in the far side on a little cross motion, and he's brought down at about the 25. He's short of the first by a couple. spotted at the 25. Gain of 7 makes it 2nd and 3. So again, the Lions defense looking for a stop. Calgary gets a touchdown here. Could be game over. Jones and Brooks to the far side. Three receivers near side. Barnes, Brissett, Philpott. Jet sweep. Philpott far side gets the edge. And he will pick up the first down, shoved out of bounds by T.J. Lee. And they'll mark it at the 20, a gain of 5. 1:17 on the clock.
1: They love that play in 2nd and like 3 or 4. That jet sweep. It's a great call.
0: Ball's on the far hash. Ball at the BC 20. 1:17 remain in the fourth quarter. Barnes to the near side with Brooks and Brissett. Philpott to the wide side, far side with Jones. Chiquette motions out of the backfield. Little quick screen. Jones, 15, 10, and he's brought down there by T.J. Lee. And that's a first down, so a first and goal at the BC 10 with 1:10 left.
1: There's nothing fancy. Just simple screen pass. Now they're going to bring their big team in.
0: Alford and a Joe check in. Brooks comes out of the game, as does Tevin Jones. Stampeders break the huddle. A Joe to the far side with three other receivers. Two receivers near side. Chuckett in the backfield. Little play action. Quick screen. Brought down immediately by, pardon me, is Barnes, or pardon me, Brissett. He's brought down immediately by Finley at the 10, so gain of maybe half a yard.
1: So second down, second in the goal.
0: 51 seconds remaining now. Lions need to make two stops here if they want to secure this win. Brissett, Barnes, Brooks to the far side, Jones to the near side with Philpott. Chiquette to the left of Josh Love. Love fires end zone. Picked off! The Lions have picked it off! Yes, sir! Is it T.J. Lee's being mobbed by his teammates? We can't tell who it is, but the Lions get an interception, and they have just wrapped this one up.
1: That's T.J. He jumped it. He tried to throw the slant, and he jumped in front of it. And the thing about it, too, Love didn't take his eyes off of him. He looked the whole way, and T.J. read right through him.
0: Now we have some extracurricular activity after the play. Don't know what's going on down there, but the officials are getting involved. Betts is in the middle of it. Shocker. Remember we asked Betts when we practiced?
1: Yeah, I said, I don't say anything. I'm quiet.
0: And the funny thing is, he's got a very quiet demeanor.
1: Oh, I know.
0: Like, he could walk into a room, like, he doesn't have that presence.
1: Absolutely.
0: Where he's, you know, loud or talkative.
1: That's what makes him dangerous, too, those kinds of guys.
0: Very quiet. So the Lions have the ball at the 8-yard line with 31 seconds remaining. They are in victory formation. Remember, Calgary did take those timeouts.
1: Yeah, they don't have any timeouts. That's it.
0: Rourke takes the snap.
1: That's the game.
0: The BC Lions, with a late interception from T.J. Lee, hang on to defeat the Calgary Stampeders by a score of 30-26 here at McMahon Stadium in Calgary. Prospera Credit Union post-game show coming up. We will hear from T.J. Lee, also hear from head coach Buck Pierce, and quarterback Nathan Rourke. All that more coming up right here. 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
0: Horvath in the backfield. Calgary showing four. Here they come with the blitz. Rourke has time. Touchdown, BC Lions! Keon Hatcher with an 11-yard touchdown reception has given the Lions a 29-26 lead with 2:09 left to go in the fourth quarter. That touchdown by Keon Hatcher, the game-winning touchdown, gave the Lions a 30-26 lead with the extra point. It culminated a four-play, 70-yard drive, and that was our Northwest Tank Lines drive of the game. 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Big shout-out to Tom Blaney and his crew at Northwest Tank Lines. And that, of course, as we mentioned, our drive of the game. It's the Moj, Bob Marjanovich, along with Julio Caravetta, coming to you from an empty McMahon Stadium, where the BC Lions hung on to defeat the Calgary Stampeders by a score of 30-26. A late touchdown by Hatcher that you just heard. And then with Calgary driving all the way down to the BC 10-yard line, TJ Lee with his first interception of the season in the end zone seals the victory for the Lions, and they hang on to win it 30-26. Julio Caravetta, your assessment.
1: Yeah, well, you mean, I think you hit it on the head there late in the game when you said that the defense, you know, as well as they've played, they haven't, you know, been able to come up with those real kind of impact defensive plays, you know, sacks, interceptions, turnovers. And, you know, I mean, it's like they were listening to you, because it's exactly what they needed, and then they got it from TJ Lee. The veteran did a great job of reading through the quarterback and stepped right in front of that slant pattern in the end zone, and to seal this victory. I mean, it wasn't a Picasso, by no means, especially offensively. They just didn't seem like they could get it going consistently, especially too early on. Again, a slow start. No points again in the first quarter. I think that's five times this year that they haven't scored in the first quarter. But they scrapped their way around it, and were able to find a way to win, and that's what good teams do.
0: Looking at the numbers today, first downs, Calgary 21, BC 20. Second down conversions, BC 9 of 18, Calgary 9 of 22. Net offense, BC 446, Calgary 292.
1: Think, like, 446 net offense. Was that a 4? You mean, did it feel like a 446?
0: It was a big place.
1: I know, yeah. I know.
0: Yardage rushing, BC 152, Calgary 97. Yards passing, BC 301, Calgary 206. The big plays, BC had five big plays, three rushes of 20 yards or more, two passes of 30 yards or more.
1: Well, what did they have of those? The Jackson and the McInnes were what, about 140 yards?
0: Yeah, so Calgary only had one big play, a 30-yard reception or more. Penalties, BC 9 for 89, Calgary 4 for 30, BC 3 turnovers, Calgary 1. And when you look at the time of possession, BC 28:09, Calgary 31:52. Offensively, Rourke, 15 of 22, 68%.
1: 302?
0: 301, interception, two touchdowns. Horvath, 15 for 102 with a long of 40. He also had a touchdown. Butler, 6 for 11. Rourke, 3 for 39. Hatcher, the leading receiver, 7 for 83 with two touchdowns. Horvath, 3 for 32. Well, here you go. Jackson, 2 for 89. One was 85 yards. McInnes with that big 59-yarder late in the game. He had 2 for 86. So 59, 85, and 40. And a 29-yarder by York. So that's 69, 60, 124, 200, and 309 yards on basically four plays. Or 209 yards. 209 yards on four plays. So half your offense came on four plays tonight.
1: Yes.
0: So Vernon Adams Jr., 13 of 23 before he left the game due to injury, for 148 yards with one touchdown, no interception. Mills, their leading rusher, 49. Good job on Mills, 49 on 10.
1: And I don't know whether or not he played towards the end, did he?
0: No, he didn't. It was Chiquette that was in the whole time. It must have been hurt. All right, let's go down to the Lions locker room. Time now for the post-game comments of Lions coach Buck Pierce, presented by Tim Hortons, Canada's favorite coffee, always 20-minute fresh. Tim Hortons, always yours. Buck, congratulations on the victory. Your thoughts on the win?
19: Where do you start? Offensively, we slept through the first quarter. Defense did a good job holding them to threes. We woke up a bit in the second quarter. We gave up that late 3 points at the end of the half. I got to look at my time management there. I didn't do a very good job there. And then just, you know, kept fighting. You know, they went on some runs. We went on some runs. Defense made a play at the end. Offense made plays that they had to in those stretches. But, man, we can be really good if we eliminate the self-inflicted things.
0: You know, one thing, Buck, that I mentioned to Julia during the broadcast, I said this defense has played great, but one of the things that really kind of, I think they can take it even in the next level, is starting to get some turnovers. And, you know, you entered the game with only 8 turnovers, which is 9th in the league out of a 9-team league. And ironically enough, T.J. Lee steps in front of that pass. And talk about a time for a turnover and getting one. Man, just what was your mindset when you saw, what was your reaction when you saw the interception by T.J.?
19: Well, I mean, you're in those situations a lot in your career, and as a coach, you see those situations evolve, and, you know, sometimes, you know, those plays don't happen, and they go the other way. But if you're consistently in those positions to make those plays, you're going to make them eventually. And, you know, T.J.'s played a lot of football, and he's seen a lot of things, so he was in the right spot. You know, he knew where the ball was going, and, you know, he made a great play.
1: Hey, Buck, you said it earlier. It's kind of scary to think that, you know, I don't even know whether or not you guys even coming close to hitting your stride. And yet you're still, the resiliency I think that your team is building right now is something that's going to carry you, I think, a long way as this season progresses, because they've got some fight in them. Even though, you know, I mean, things go against them, whether it's a penalty or turnover, they seem to be able to overcome those things that a lot of times teams can't overcome them.
19: No, I think it's a group that's, you know, starting to play together and play for each other, and that's what you want, you know, throughout the course of the season. I think, you know, if I just look at the roster in general, I think, you know, people thought we'd pick right up where we were in training camp, and that's never the case. You know, this is a new season, a new team, so I think they're starting to play for each other, you know, playing off each other, you know, feeding off each other, and it's starting to gel, you know, so we need to put it together. You know, that's the reality of it, though, because we haven't done that yet. But, you know, just very, very impressed with how the sidelines just stayed poised, you know, throughout the game. And we knew it was going to come out of the fourth quarter. You know, once again, another short week on the road for us. Just proud of the group.
0: Buck, when you look at the game, we're talking about this 446 yards net offense. You go, wow. But for those plays, I mean, how do you view it when four plays almost account for half of your yardage that night?
19: Yeah, you know, not balanced enough. That'd be the first thing I would say. You know, I know we had a big one called back in the second quarter also. But just not balanced enough, not consistent enough. You know, still trying to, I'd like us to be a little bit more, you know, ball control at times when we need to be. But the guys are stepping up in critical situations and making plays. So, you know, you have that part, and usually it's the other way around, right? So, you know, we got to get back to work. We got to keep looking at the reasons why we're stalling, and go from there.
1: And I think you know, also it's one of the things that coming up to this game you haven't done very much of, but did tonight, was, like you said, you hurt yourself with some penalties, right? That took away any kind of momentum that you were gaining, right?
19: Yeah, we had some bad penalties tonight. Just some things where we put ourselves in position for some holding calls. And obviously, I got to look at the film and all that kind of stuff to see, you know, technique-wise. But I think we put ourselves in those positions. And then, you know, we took some on special teams as well, some uncharacteristic things. And then just a lack of focus on some of the turnovers.
1: Yeah.
19: You know, once again, it's a team game, a lot of stuff to clean up, but I'm happy for the boys.
1: Yeah.
0: Hey, Buck, last one before I let you go. We've touched on the offense. We touched on the play by the defense late in the game. But first half, the fact that your defense held them to those 3 field goals early. As Julie and I were talking about, that first quarter was 9-0. It could have been a lot worse than that. Defense did a pretty good job of holding you in the game until you kind of found your footing.
19: Defense has been fantastic the last month. You know, let's be honest. Mike Benavides and his group have done a fantastic job with that group, and they're getting better each week.
0: Buck, thanks for doing this.
1: Thanks, Buck.
19: Thank you.
0: Postgame thoughts of Lions head coach Buck Pierce, presented by Tim Hortons. Hoping to get T.J. Lee as well. Time now for the player of the game, brought to you by Colson Aerial Firefighting, proud partner of the B.C. Lions Pride Community Program, featuring Fire Smart messaging to our youth. Who is your player of the game?
1: Well, I think he came up with the biggest play of the game, right? And also, if you throw in the fact that he had 9 tackles. But T.J. Lee, with the 9 tackles and 1 interception, and the interception came at the absolutely most crucial part of the game. So, you know, I mean, T.J., who's climbing that all-time tackles list, but he's my player of the game.
0: All right. That brought to you by the good folks at Colson Aerial Firefighting. Time now for the postgame quarterback comments, brought to you by JM Media, your partner in bold, game-changing advertising, from digital and social to sports marketing, radio, and TV. They don't just advertise, they amplify. Nathan Rourke, Lions quarterback, Nathan, man, what was it like standing on the sidelines when TJ picked that pass off?
20: Oh, man, just a lot of joy, jubilation, relief, a combination of all three. Just a lot of excitement. That was a huge play. Huge, huge play. So I thought our defense in a lot of ways throughout the stretch of that game, especially in the second half, they were really keeping us in it. A lot of two and outs for them, giving us a lot of chances, lots of good field position. And we just didn't take advantage of it. We finally got going, put some points up. We needed them. It looked a little sketchy there at the end. But they made a play, and that is so huge.
1: Yeah,
20: that is so huge.
1: And I think, too, you would agree, Nathan, that early on, too, you know what I mean, like the slow start that you guys had in the first quarter, you know what I mean, to be able to hold Calgary to really basically field goals in that first quarter, really, you know what I mean, because the game could have been completely different. You give up
20: 100%.
1: three touchdowns, and now you're really, you know, in a hole.
20: 100%. Yeah, offensively, we have to find ways to start faster.
1: Mm-hmm.
20: That's just kind of been a theme this entire year, is just some slow starts. I'll put that on myself. I got to be able to be ready to go and be able to see it and not feel like I have to get settled. I think that's what elite quarterbacks do in this league, and so they're ready to go right from the jump. So we gotta find a way to do that. But the fact that we, you know, it doesn't have to look pretty at times, mm-hmm. and we still find ways to win, I think that's a pretty good sign.
1: Well, and I was just about to say that. I mean, I think out of all this, like the, you know, when you know where you need to improve and to get better, but when you win games because of the resiliency, that also that's huge as well as far as the growth of a team throughout a season. Right, you got to have that kind of mentality where you know that, hey, when things aren't going your way, that you're able to find ways to make plays and overcome the adversity, and that's what they're showing now.
20: 100%. We've had a couple of ugly wins. I don't know if I'd say this one is ugly, because we were able to make plays when it really, really counted.
1: Yeah,
20: but certainly we've played cleaner, and when that game comes, it's gonna be something else.
0: Nathan, you had a whole bunch of big plays tonight on offense. The 85-yarder to Jackson, the 59-yarder to McInnes, a couple of touchdown throws to Hatcher. Which one kind of stood out?
21: We're rushing touchdown too, Moj.
1: Yes.
0: I forgot about that. You got a touchdown, as it were. What's the one throw that stood out for you tonight? The one where you kind of went, okay, that was money.
20: The one to JJ. That's a route that. Julio, you might know this. It's kind of a route that you have on the backside concept on a rollout that you don't really ever get
1: yes.
20: to. And that's the first time I've ever completed that. I tried it a bunch in training camp and never really worked. And it was kind of the right circumstances where the DN kind of, you know, Big Cat did a really good job on the perimeter, but the, you know, blocking him inside. But it was I had to kind of go deep. And got downhill more than I probably would have used usually. And sometimes what happens is that the backside defenders just kind of fall asleep a little bit. And I was able, sometimes you don't even look at them.
1: Yeah.
20: You know, and just so happened I was at the right angle, was coming down at the right depth. And, you know, obviously the guys were dropping into coverage and just kind of the stars aligned, if you will.
1: Yeah.
20: And I'm glad that, well, sometimes they don't even, the guys don't, we don't throw it, they don't even run it. You know, sometimes they give up halfway through.
1: Yeah.
20: And so the fact that he saw that there was an opening and he got behind him was a huge play.
1: Yeah.
20: We just got to find a way to score, man. Xander keeps on getting, I tell him, Xander's been in the end zone too many times
1: yes.
20: this year already. He can afford for us to score one
1: well,
20: instead.
1: And he's going to be upset with himself when he watches that film, because had he, at the end, just cut left or right, he would have been able to get into the end zone, but he kept on running straight. But I think you undersell yourself too, Nathan. That was an unbelievable throw.
20: Thank you, sir.
1: Going from your right across to the other side of the field, and really there's two defenders there. And when you look at the replay, I mean, that ball is about 6 inches away from the outstretched hand of the defender, and it was right into his belly, so it was perfectly executed.
20: Thank you, sir.
0: Nathan, thanks for doing this. Congrats
20: thanks,
0: on
20: Nathan.
0: The win.
20: I appreciate it, guys. Thanks.
0: Nathan Rourke, his comments brought to you by JM Media. Kendall Payne and his group, of course. Game-changing advertising. All right, time now for the CMA Canadian of the game.
1: Well, you mean... I'm sorry.
0: Who says you get the pick?
1: I thought you said I got the pick.
0: Okay, you pick. You go ahead.
1: Were you just wanting my opinion?
0: No.
1: Is that what you wanted earlier?
0: No, go ahead.
1: Who's your guy? You
0: never mind. We're
1: gonna No. Okay, let's go to TJ. We'll do it after.
0: TJ Lee down in the locker room. TJ,
22: what's
0: a little
22: up,
0: too close brother? For comfort, my friend, but hey, a win is a win is a win, right?
22: It really is, and that was a great win.
1: You mean it looked like right from the beginning of the play? Like, he was staring it down. Did you read the whole? Because it looked like you ran the route for him.
3: Oh, I had my mind made up. We were in a coverage, perfect for me to sit. Had my mind made up. I was not going to move. And if he threw it, I was going to be right there. So it was just one of those coverages. It was a match coverage. And I'm trying to think of Parker. Yeah, Parker was supposed to run through him. And he ran through him perfectly. He didn't leave any room for me to stutter and make, you know, I just made a decision. And being ready is about making a decision. So I was ready for that moment.
1: You know, as well as your defense has played over the last month, you know, Moj and I have mentioned that, you know, I mean, it's the one thing that you just, they haven't been able to find a way is to, you know, get those turnovers, right? Get those, mm-hmm. those explosive plays on defense that really change the momentum of a game. And we said, you know, I mean, just as we were talking about that, you came up with that probably one of the biggest plays that come of the season to this point.
3: Yeah. I mean, that's what you got to do. And that's what we preach in our rooms. Like, to be a great defense or a great team, we have to take turns making plays when it matters most. You know, and it was on me, you know. I mean, it took all damn season for it to happen. So I'm glad I could do this for the team and seal it.
0: Hey, TJ, we were talking about this earlier with Nathan, but the first quarter, Calgary, you hold them to field goals, and it was 9-0 after 15 minutes of play. It could have been worse, but it just seemed like you guys, when you had to, and it was kind of like the theme, I guess, the entire night, when you had to kind of buckle down, you really did.
3: Yeah, I mean, that shows a lot of character, you know. The other team's great too, you know, and the pendulum swings throughout the games, you know. So it's just one of those things of staying tight and, you know, not giving in. And, you know, when the game starts opening up, we start making our plays and then we swung the momentum back.
0: Hey, TJ, you've been around for a while, and I mean that respectfully.
3: Yeah.
0: One of the things that Buck talked about was that how this group sticks together, the resiliency, the fact that, you know, that they're there together. They're fighting for one another. You've been on a lot of teams. How do you rank this team in that regard?
3: Best team is the one that's right here. You know, I can't go back. You know, I got DB memory anyway, so there's no point of going back. You know, so, you know, living in the moment and understanding that every team has their journey. You know, other teams have had their journey. Now this is our journey, and we got to make it special, and we got to make it count.
0: Julio made this point, and I'm going to throw this to you, but how important is it for a team to go through this type of adversity throughout the course of the season? And I say that, I was just listening to the Three Down Nation podcast this week, and they were talking about two Eastern teams that went 16-2 and then lost in the Eastern Final. And I think they missed the point on it, with all due respect, and I talk about this all the time in any sport.

0: development when you go through these types of games like this week and last week and win them during the course of the year?
1: Yeah, I mean, we developed that unwavering trust in one another, unwavering belief in one another, because, you know, we got a lot of kids, you know, that are in social media. So there's a whole bunch of different narratives swirling about how we could be the best, you know, and then we started out losing throughout the season, you know, and then, you know, it kind of brings us all down to a low to pick ourselves up together as a unit, you know, and then you got young depth playing early, you know, you got young guys playing early and getting that experience. So for when everybody comes back injured, you know, everybody has that experience, everybody has that unwavering faith. So now we're just ready to come and make our plays with full confidence. And that's what we're showing. And that's the momentum we're planning on building.
0: TJ, thanks for doing this. Congrats on the win.
2: Yeah, congrats,
1: yeah.
2: TJ.
1: Yeah, no worries.
2: Nicely done.
1: Whitey told me this was game 150 for me, so I'm blessed to have read that. So I'm excited.
0: Well,
1: Pick number 30.
0: I'm just glad you told Baker that you do the postgame show this time, because that one time we requested you, you were like,
1: yeah, I can't do them all the time. You know? I gotta share the mic.
0: Thanks, TJ.
1: No worries. Appreciate you guys.
0: All right. With that, we'll take a break. Lions win at 30-26. We'll come back on the other side and wrap it up for McMahon Stadium. You're listening to Prospera Credit Union BC Lions postgame show on 730 CKNW and the BC Lions.
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0: Jones to the near side with Philpott. Chalkette to the left of Josh Love. Love fires end zone. Picked up! The Lions have picked it up! Yes, sir! Is it T.J. Lee's being mobbed by his teammates? We can't tell who it is, but the Lions get an interception, and they have just wrapped this one up.
2: That's T.J. He jumped it.

0: Indeed, and that was a big play, the final play. Of course, the Lions hanging on to win 30-26. It's the Moans, Bob Marjanovic, along with Julio Caravetta, coming to you from an empty McMahon Stadium. We've got a couple minutes here before we go off the air. So time now for our CMA Canadian of the Game. T-Mart wants to go with Tony Spallottini from Spalumbos. But no,
1: he'd be a good choice.
0: That's not the choice. He'd be a good choice considering the amount of sandwiches we got today and all the other stuff. You know, you could go with McInnes with that big catch late in the game to put him in, you know, the red zone. I'm going to go with, they never get any credit, offensive lineman Michael Couture. I don't even know how he graded. All I know is that Hutchings had three tackles. Brown had two. They didn't have quarterback sacks. And I'm just going to go with an offensive lineman because even if they didn't deserve it to win it tonight, they might have deserved to win it at some point.
1: There you go.
0: Where we didn't give it to them.
1: You're not going to get any disagreement from me.
0: Yeah, because he's your assistant offensive line coach at Centennial.
1: Yeah, well, I've got to make sure that relationship is good.
0: He shows up at least from what I hear.
1: Stop.
0: I talked to Dino. That's what he told me. He says he becomes like difficult to work with. So, Michael Couture is our construction, maintenance, and allied union workers Canadian of the game. CMA is a Canadian-based and operated Canadian union representing over 8,000 tradespeople in Western Canada. 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There you go. The CMA, Canadian name. What are you doing? We're not done yet. And you're going into the Spallottini stuff already.
1: No, I'm not. I'm just putting the box right here in front of you.
0: Meanwhile, my cords all get messed up because
1: you're going to be looking at the numbers?
0: No, we still got to do some work here, my friend. Time now for what the Lions need to build on. 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
1: Simple.
0: Building Supplies.
1: Simple. By the way, I went down there.
0: Did you?
1: I love going in there.
0: Yeah.
1: It's like a guy's candy store.
0: Chris is a good man.
1: Yeah. It's about starting. They have to find a way to start better, right? I mean, that's ridiculous. Five games this year that they haven't got any points in the first quarter. They've got to find a way to get out of the gate, right? And I don't know how you do that.
0: I thought you'd go specials again.
1: Well, specials, you mean they had the turnover. I thought Stanley Berryhill did a decent job. I like the way he kind of, you know, goes north-south. He runs hard. It needs to still be cleaned up, but for me,
0: it starts.
1: Yeah. It's gotta get better.
0: Because you're kind of flirting with danger.
1: Yeah. Well, good team. Like, and we've seen it, right? Yeah. Early on. Like, remember early in Hamilton, Saskatchewan, those teams early on just opened the floodgates, and now you're down 17-3 before you know it.
0: 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All right. Any final thoughts?
1: Well, you got themselves right back in it, right? That's the big thing, right? I think that's huge. And now, you know, next week's game against Saskatchewan, another team that they're chasing. And my goodness, I'm excited about where this team can go if they put it all together, right? We're talking about playing a complete 60 minutes, and we haven't seen it. So I look forward to seeing a complete game, right? Because if they can put it all together, I think they're going to be a dangerous team.
0: Yeah, you're right. You know, the fact they say the sign of a bad team is when they play well and they don't win. Sign of a good team is when they don't play well and they win.
1: And
0: that's what the Lions
1: win.
0: Have done the last couple of weeks.
1: Yes.
0: All right, that's a wrap for us tonight. Before we go, again, our condolences and our thoughts are with those. I mean, where do you start with what's happened in the province and the wildfires, all those people that have been impacted by them? And, of course, we talked about the sports community losing the likes of John McKeachy, Jim Jamison here in Calgary, Peter Marr, all within the last, 48 hours. It's been a tough week for a lot of friends and family of those three individuals. And, of course, a tough couple of weeks for a lot of people battling the fires in B.C.
1: Yeah.
0: So just want to let everyone know that thoughts and prayers are with you all. We're all in this whole schmozzle together. So let's help one another out and be kind, as one very smart individual always tells me, be kind to one another. With that, it's a wrap from Calgary. Lions knock off the Stampeders 30-26. We invite you to join us for our next broadcast. Takes place Sunday, August 23rd from BC Place, when the Saskatchewan Rough Riders pay a visit. Able Auctions pregame show at 3, kickoff at 4. You know what I'm telling you before we get out of here? Do what you got to do. Just do us a favor. Be safe.

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4: Booze and Reviews, a Richard Krause production. Richard Krause with Entertainment is Broken and his weekend shows on the iHeart Talk Radio Network as well. Mr. Entertainment, all of the movies, all of the things. And we have now the opportunity to tap into his past, dark, seedy, velour, and maybe velvet. There's a blazer involved. Might have seen it. Could be eggplant. The movie, and then the review and the drinks.
20: I never actually had to wear a uniform like that.
4: Oh, really?
20: But I admire them. I really admired them. There's a place that we go to in New York called Sardi's. It's a legendary Broadway bar. We got married there 10 years ago. Mm-hmm. And they wear like a little burgundy tuxedo that has the name of the restaurant in Boston gold on it and stuff, and I covet them. I want one of those.
4: Christmas gift ideas.
20: Yeah.
4: Okay, so I recently have spent some time trying to watch some old shows, and I discovered Cedric Gervais' movies. Corny, basically his stand-up character placed into a movie. His general theme, he likes to take on really heavy real life topics. So they're generally kind of dark. But it's really great. And I feel like you kind of see into the real life version of the comedian as he lives these movies. And it's such a cool perspective to take somebody that you've known for so long and then go, oh yeah, like 15 years ago, he was doing this, or 20 years ago, he was doing this, and kind of see where it was back then. Now I realize it's not the same as what our topic is today, but it is a little bit of behind the curtain. And I felt like with the Cedric Gervais shows, I got to see behind the curtain a little bit. Tell me what we're doing today.
20: Well, today we're talking about Tony, and this is a new biopic of the late author and television star and chef Anthony Bourdain. And it takes it from the point of view of when he was a 19-year-old. He was kind of cut adrift. He didn't really know what he wanted out of life. He wanted to be a writer, but was not really able to make that happen for himself. So this movie shows how he spent one life-changing summer working at a restaurant in Provincetown, Massachusetts. First restaurant job that he ever had. And then he ended up doing that for the next several decades until he wrote a book called Kitchen Confidential, which made him a superstar, got him a television show, et cetera, et cetera, et cetera. But by the time we saw Anthony Bourdain, he was Anthony Bourdain with what I call the capital A. He was a formed guy. He was the author of Kitchen Confidential, the host of Parts Unknown. And back, though, before all that, this movie takes us to a time where he was a self-described, spoiled, miserable, narcissistic, self-destructive, and thoughtless young lout, badly in need of a good butt kicking. And this is what we get. Dominic Sessa plays him as a 19-year-old. It's 1975. He's going to Vassar, really fancy school. And he thinks he's about to get a big load of money from Vassar to go write his groundbreaking novel and turn him into a superstar writer. Unfortunately, it doesn't really work out that way. He doesn't get the money. This woman that he loves from Vassar said, you know, at the last part of their day together in school, she said, you know, when you get that money, I'm going to be in Provincetown. Why don't you come look me up? So he doesn't have the money, but he goes to look her up, and it doesn't go particularly well. She's got a boyfriend, and he ends up obnoxiously starting a fight, getting beaten up, and he ends up robbed with no money and ends up working in this restaurant. And this is where he finds his people. He finds a crowd of misfits. He finds a crowd of oddballs who work together in a way that he had just never really envisioned before. And it is something that went on to change the rest of his life. So, you know, it's a seafood restaurant, so there's lots of oyster shucking here. And what I say in my written review is that this is a coming of age story with a little sex, drugs, and oyster shucking mixed in for good measure. It's not an imitation of Anthony Bourdain as we got to know him on television. He was a worldly guy, been around the world several times. He was accomplished. This is a self-absorbed hothead with loose relationships to the truth. He lies all the time. And what it does, though, is really capture him on this sort of rough edge of childhood. He's out of his depth personally and professionally, but he's a teenager who's desperate to be a grown-up in the face of one humbling experience after another. It's complex, it's funny, it's smart. Sessa is great. This is directed by Matt Johnson, the Canadian director of Nirvana, the band, the show, the movie, which was an enormous hit this year. And it's just all-round good stuff, and I think it's really worth having a look at.
4: Richard Krause, Booze and Reviews. I'm Shane Hewitt. Tony is the movie. Now it's time for the drinks, and I've had this on my mind the last couple of weeks. It might be time again. Richard, where do we start?
20: Well, we're going to start with a Negroni, and I've talked about Negronis before on this show, but I do love them. I shared that with Anthony Bourdain. It was his favorite drink. He called it the perfect drink. He liked it as a simple, classic, spirit-forward option. And he says, I don't really like gin all that much, but this mix of gin, Campari, and sweet vermouth, just add in equal amounts of each with a little orange twist or a peel, and it works. And it really grows on you after the first sip. And he was introduced to it by Mario Batali, who was another famous New York chef. And he once described it as a satanic, delicious hell broth, which is kind of, you know, if you've ever had a bunch of Negronis, and I have, that is not an inaccurate way to describe them.
4: Okay. Do you associate drinks with seasons of the year?
20: Yeah, for sure I do.
4: So I was introduced to the Negroni in summertime.
20: Oh.
4: On a patio, a beautiful restaurant in Chelsea, across the river, north of Gatineau, by Ottawa. Yeah. In the trees, it was just perfect. And so there is an element of that to it. But to me, it's kind of like a fall, foggy fireplace. Cocktail.
20: Yeah, that is what it is for me as well. It's not, I don't see it as a summer drink because I think of sitting on a patio in the summer and kind of throwing back a few beers, you throw back a few Negronis and you're in for trouble.
4: Negroni red or white sweet vermouth?
20: Red.
4: What's
20: you
4: the difference?
20: You can make it with white vermouth. It's called something else, which I don't remember off the top of my head. And there's variations of it. Instead of gin, if you like bourbon, you can use that. It's called a Boulevardier if you do that. There are variations. I like mine in the classic form.
4: Yeah. It's good. It's good stuff. Uh-oh. I know what the weekend's going to look like now, Richard Cross. Okay, Booze and Reviews. Tony is the movie. The drinks. You're the bartender. What are we doing next?
20: This one is called a Caipirinha, and it's a Brazilian drink. In fact, it's the national drink of Brazil. And he talked about it a lot on his show, Parts Unknown. He calls it one of the world's truly great cocktails and a utility beverage good for any time of the day or any occasion. He also says what's magical about this cocktail is the first taste. It's like, I don't know, man, it's a little too something. Then, like that second sip, it's like, oh, that's kind of good. Then the third sip, it's, where are my pants? So these are kind of potent. So you need 2 ounces of cachaça, which is the national spirit of Brazil. It is an alcoholic drink made from squeezed sugarcane juice that's fermented and distilled. So you use a couple of ounces of that, 1 lime cut into wedges or small pieces, 4 teaspoons of white cane sugar, and then cracked ice. And so you build it. You trim off the edges of the lime to fit and cut it into wedges. Place the lime pieces and sugar in an old-fashioned glass. You muddle it gently to extract the juices and the essential oils, all that kind of stuff. Fill the glass with ice, pour in the booze, and then stir well to dissolve the sugar and combine everything and ask, where are my pants, after you've had a couple of these.
4: Richard Krause, Booze and Reviews. The show is Tony. Thank you very much, my friend.
20: Thank you. Talk to you next week.
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1: Three things we learned today, Shane Hewitt and the Night Shift. I'm in Ottawa, just south of the city, actually, the village of Merrickville. Ryan O'Donnell's in Calgary, Noah Skangas in downtown Toronto. Throwback Thursday today with everything to do with South Park, which is super fun and super cool. And Ryan O'Donnell, is it usually when we do these kinds of things, it means that you are about to go spend an entire weekend watching it.
2: Yeah, actually, I'm probably going to do a little bit of a deep dive on their first couple of seasons. Trey and Matt actually don't like them very much. They talk quite negatively about the beginning of the show, and I agree. Like, the first time I watched it, it has aged. However, it's been a long time, and quite honestly, I feel like I could use a little bit of potty humor. Just like the really stupid stuff kind of feels refreshing.
1: Very good. Well, three things we learned today, a part of all of that Throwback Thursday. Here are some of the stories that weren't Throwback Thursday related. We started out talking about food. Dr. Sylvain Charlebois commented on the Mars bar. Also, chicken, beef, and what irks consumers.
3: We asked them about, you know, the things that irks them a lot. And shrinkflation is, after inflation, of course, after higher prices, shrinkflation is the one thing that irks most people. They hate it because they feel they've been betrayed. Even though all the information is on the package, there's no fraud there. There's no fraud. It's there. But it's just when you realize that things have actually shrunk and they've kept the same price, and sometimes they actually increase the price, people just don't like that.
1: I spent some time in Alberta on my daughter's farm. A lot of times staring cows in the face.
3: No, they were staring at you.
1: They do. It's weird. Yes. Cost of a cow and calf, $11,000 right now.
3: Yes.
1: At auction. That's a lot. That's more than double what it used to be. I know chicken price also on your agenda. Now, a couple of years ago, we would have talked about the cost of cows and the fact that, you know, you're a 2-year cycle really for a cow to be born. Then it grows and it chews a lot of grass, stares at you a little bit. And then, a couple of years before it can have a baby and so on and so forth. Yeah. So, replenishing the herd takes time. It's been a few years now.
3: Yeah. It's up 2.5% this year.
1: Is it? Yeah. Cause I was thinking, I was thinking about those conversations as I'm looking at this herd of cows going, okay, well, is this a good investment or not?
3: I wonder what the status is. You want to invest in
1: cattle? Yeah, I do. Yeah, totally.
3: Yeah. I think the best investment you can actually do for you and your family is to buy a side of beef or a quarter of beef, because you're going to save a lot more than going to the grocery store. But, I mean, buying cattle is tough because you need credit. Yeah, it's a lot of money.
1: It is a lot of money, and it turned into a conversation about investing in cows, which is something I know Ryan does a lot of research on.
2: A lot of cow. Well, I can tell you that my mother-in-law, her like bucket list item is to one day own a cow, not to like just add, like a pet cow that she could have some milk with and dairy. Yeah, she loves
1: have
2: cows.
1: Some milk with.
2: No,
1: that came out the wrong way.
2: A dairy cow that could prevent you. You get it.
1: I do.
2: Yep.
1: I think. Very good. Three or four things we learned today, one of which was Ryan making it weird. More food. Being hydrated. We talked about Organica. We talked about Liquid IV. We talked about hangovers. Hydration, apparently, according to Alyssa B., can make your life and your hangovers a whole lot different.
4: But they make it great. They make a huge impact regardless if you drank the night before or not, because our world right now is how we're living in, and our society is not the same as 40 years ago. We have so many different toxins and pollutants that are constantly invading our body, and water just isn't enough. Water is not just for, it's just not giving us the hydration we need. We are missing all of these essential trace minerals, and that's what these electrolytes are. So I love that you're drinking them. I think one packet a day is phenomenal, and it does make a really big difference in your energy levels. Watch for the sugar content. You have to be careful because some of them do have sugar. So look for your sugar contents. And I like the ones that are flavored with lemon or stevia. Those are fine. But just be careful that you're not adding more sugar into
1: sugar
4: your diet.
1: And that was my question, right, is like too much of it's not good either. I mean, if you had two in a day because it was a hot, sweaty day and you're working outside and all the things and whatever, fine. I'm sure that's not going to be a problem. But if you have two or three of them and all you're doing is sitting in front of the office computer and not doing anything, I'm assuming that has an impact. And I only know that because my son, the doctor had asked him at one point, I think it was blood pressure, and he had, this is when he was a teenager, like, how many energy drinks a day are you drinking? Plus, how many Gatorades a day are you drinking? And turned out at the time, it was actually more Powerade Gatorade that he was drinking more of, and the doctor had his concerns about that. So I'm assuming there is a line.
4: I have my concerns about, but Gatorade and those Powerades, they're very different than these energy powders, these hydration powders that we're talking about, the electrolyte mixes. The hydration that's coming from these Gatorade drinks are more of like sugar and glucose, and they're not doing the things that we want them to do. But these packs, these electrolyte packs, they do have trace minerals and these elements that our body actually needs right now. So they're two very different things. But I think one pack a day, if you're working outside and it's 35 degrees, two packs a day. Sounds like cigarettes that they come in these little, they're not cigarettes, guys. We're not talking about cigarettes. I'm not telling you to do that.
1: Yeah. Alyssa B right there, not saying just two packs a day, you're probably going to be fine. It's about those hydration mixes that, give you some of the minerals back. And by the way, if you were drinking last night and you feel like, bleh, one of those Organicas or Liquid IVs or whatever, I get mine at Costco, really make you feel fantastic. Really quickly. My goodness. All right. Three things we learned today. The AI, the software online, and the risk of using software owned by one company, governed by one country, in this case, America. It looks like some places are pulling the pin so they don't get tangled up in politics.
5: Yeah, so maybe we'll just start right at the basics, the operating system as well. So if we start at the operating system level, there's, most of us are used to using Windows. There might be Mac OS as well. The issue being that when it's an American company and your operating system is American, it's connected to potentially U.S. systems and servers. So think about it this way. Every time you get an update, there's a patch. There is something that needs to be connected to the internet. And there's been a very real concern. Could there be a opportunity for these companies to create backdoors? I think this was front and center during the Edward Snowden revelations. That were made years ago. I think there's been tons of documentaries and movies made on that as well, where the NSA, that's the group that looks at communications in the United States. It's an intelligence arm. Essentially, was able to get access to individuals' operating systems because of backdoors that could have been potentially created. So is there a possibility that everything on your desktop, everything on your computer can A, be viewed, or B, be controlled? Imagine being a business completely operating and running on the Windows operating system, and all of a sudden it's gone. Like, it just stops. Like, think about the economic impact that would have on a particular region. The next component of it is the application layer. That is your most popular apps that you use. Think, what does Microsoft create? Word, PowerPoint, Excel. And imagine, again, the mere fact that this, all of a sudden, these apps are no longer available, or those extensions are no longer available. There are some proprietary extensions as well. So imagine not being able to open certain type of files all of a sudden. Imagine your applications, such as your PowerPoint's not opening, or your Word documents not opening, because they're just, poof, they're gone. They're not available in that country anymore, because these apps are now also connected to the internet. And then finally, there's the data layer. And again, we're oversimplifying all this stuff, right, into three layers. There's multiple layers, but this probably is the easiest way to think about it. And that is, where's your data actually stored? Who has access to that data? Can that data be A, viewed, or B, even worse, manipulated in certain situations?
1: 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That's the conversation. Three things we learned today. Full-length chats. Shane Hewitt and The Night Shift, the podcast on the iHeart app.

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1: Let's go back in time in the hot tub time machine. That is Shane Hewitt and the Night Shift. That was about a month ago. One of our friends, Nathan Radke, was about to go on a trip to the Great Lakes Vortex. Now, we talked about the Great Lakes Vortex, what was going on in there, the shipwrecks, all the weird things, like these islands in the middle of nowhere. And then he was going, and we didn't know if he was going to come back. Turns out, almost didn't. From the Uncover Up podcast, get connected with them. The links will be, by the way, to the book, and everything else will be in the description of the podcast here. Nathan, you made it.
2: Yeah, I'm glad to be here. After that trip, I'm glad to be anywhere.
1: Yeah, okay. So maybe let's reset the Great Lakes Vortex part, and why would you go there?
2: Okay, so back in July, you and I did a segment on this Marysburg Vortex, which is an area of Lake Ontario south of Kingston, and it's sort of the Bermuda Triangle of the Great Lakes, only much more dangerous statistically. There's hundreds of shipwrecks, dozens of missing or crashed planes, and thousands of deaths that are linked to this specific area. And in the center of that triangle is a place called Main Duck Island, which has an abandoned lighthouse, and despite its adorable name, is crawling with giant cannibal snakes.
1: Lovely.
2: Well, I mean, it's vacation time.
1: Vacation time, and this is where a guy who likes conspiracy things goes.
2: Exactly. It's my responsibility. If there's a mysterious and sinister area that's right in my own backyard, I'm going to have to check it out and also probably film a documentary there. So a few weeks ago, I packed up some dried fruit and some bottled water and some chicken jerky and sailed right into the heart of it.
1: Okay. Now, are you a boat person generally?
2: I am not a boat person. I've never been seasick before. I hadn't been seasick before, I should say. But, yeah, I'm not somebody who like, craves the adventure of the open sea or the open water, but I don't have any issue with it. This was definitely the longest boat trip I was ever going to take. And the boat itself was pretty impressive. 43 feet long, 32,000 pounds, two masts, four sails. And this specific class of boat is designed for rough waters. You could even take it across the ocean. Hmm. And the skipper was my friend Dr. Matt Barra. He's a sailor and a historian. Seemed like a perfect fit for this kind of trip. And the rest of the crew was myself and Mark and Anna. And the plan was to leave Mimico Harbor and then sail east all day and all night to reach Main Duck Island, where I'd paddle ashore and then hopefully get chased by the ghost of a lighthouse keeper or some giant snakes.
1: That's very funny. So basically a 24-hour trip is kind of what you're...
2: Well, it was probably going to be even longer than that. By the time we went to the island and then went north up to Kingston, it was probably going to be 3 days on the water. Hmm. And a lot of that was going to be spent out in basically the center of Lake Ontario, which is, you might as well be in an ocean at that point. There is no land anywhere on the horizon. Cell phone signal is spotty at best. And basically anything that goes wrong out there, there's not going to be any kind of help coming.
1: Mm-hmm.
2: But it was extremely pretty.
1: 36-hour tour, I guess. Did you have Gilligan thoughts while you're going through this, going, oh my God, this is actually my life now. I'm the new Gilligan.
2: I was very tempted to get myself a Gilligan hat, but I decided, let's not push it.
1: Yeah. Okay.
2: And so, yeah, that was our plan. But of course, nature has very little concern or interest in what our plans are.
1: Mm-hmm.
2: And so what eventually happened was extremely different. Now, before I get to that story, I wanted to spend a little bit of time just sort of talking about the idea of stories themselves, because there isn't a culture anywhere in the entire world, or as far as we know, anywhere in history that doesn't tell stories. It might be one of the few cultural universals. It might be one of the things that makes us human, is this ability to tell stories. And in addition to being entertaining, they serve all sorts of purposes. They pass on lessons about what we should do and what we shouldn't do, how we should behave. They give us heroes to emulate, to give us villains to avoid. We get cautionary examples about what can happen when we're led astray. And, I mean, you know this in the business that you're in. We use stories to try to understand the world around us and to try to understand other people and to develop empathy and sympathy. And we even turn our own lives into stories to try to understand ourselves.
1: Yeah, philosophically, you could say, in fact, the story is the most beautiful and the most ugly of all the human traits because it works for us and against us.
2: Exactly. Sometimes it can lead us closer to truth. Sometimes it can lead us further away from truth. And specifically, conspiracy stories are extremely powerful in this way. And I've started lately trying to say conspiracy stories instead of conspiracy theories because theory means something very specific in the scientific community. And like many stories, conspiracy stories are a way for us to understand the world around us and the reasons why things happen. In a confusing world, they provide order and meaning. And even if the conspiracy story isn't accurate, it appeals to us because it superimposes some kind of structure over what can feel like just a complete mess of existence and coincidence and chaos. And the more out of control we feel, the more tempting those stories are, which is why there's so many stories and conspiracy stories having to do with sailing and the open water. I mean, it's really easy to see why sea monsters have always featured prominently in folklore and myth. We tend to live near bodies of water, and those bodies of water are super important to us for food and transportation. But especially back in the old days, it wouldn't have been uncommon for ships to go off to sea and just never return, never even leaving any kind of trace. And so in addition to the sadness of loss for those left behind, that's just wildly unsatisfying. We love a mystery, but we hate an unsolved mystery. I mean, think back to something like MH370, the flight that went missing in the Pacific, and think about the massive media circus that erupted over that because there was so little information about it.
1: I want to invite everybody to go to shanehewitt.ca and search on the podcast Metaphor Drift. Nathan Radke's podcast and writing partner, Dr. Lee Kunla, talked about Metaphor Drift, how a metaphor over the course of time gets lost as the original metaphor to explain a story and gets started to take sort of as truth. And then in our vernacular, it becomes just this sort of flippant thing. And we lose touch with how it actually started. And I feel like that's where the what is a story part starts to really connect, Nathan.
2: Yeah, absolutely. Because we're trying to understand these things. Stories seem to provide an explanation, but it's so easy for the story to become more real than the truth. And then the story kind of superimposes itself over the truth. Because the truth is, when we're talking about any kind of water navigation, there's all sorts of kind of mundane reasons why a ship might go missing in a large body of water. Weather, we have very little control over that. Navigation issues, it's very difficult to navigate when you can't see any kind of land. Maybe your craft is unseaworthy. Maybe you have a mutiny. And when we don't have enough information, our imaginations kick in and fill up those gaps. And when you have a mystery that has to do with open water, there's just so much space out there for imagination to kick in. I mean, think about those old-timey maps that you used to see. What did they always feature on the very edges of the unknown reaches? What did it say? What did it always draw in the furthest parts of the ocean?
1: Well, you'd see like a little sea creature or something. Like that's what you would see, right? Like you would, or you would draw a drawing of the boat going over the edge of the map, right?
2: Yeah, exactly. And that's what our imaginations do. They fill in those blank spaces with things like monsters. And, you know, as you say, there'd be drawings of sea serpents and things like that, or it would simply say, here be dragons. Because the thing about lakes and oceans is they're both unknown because we can't see through them or past them, but they're also right nearby. I mean, outer space is unknown, but it has the good manners to exist far away from us, whereas I could jump in a lake in 20 minutes if I wanted to. They're unknown, but they're right next door to us.
1: This is kind of fascinating. Okay, the original idea was to sail to an island in the middle of the Great Lakes, and the cannibal snakes is just weird, and that's what Nathan Radke was intending to do. So I have questions now. Obviously, you made it back, so that's without giving away the story. You did make it back, so that's a win, yeah?
2: I mean, that's the finest win of all. And when I stepped foot on land, it was the second finest feeling I had that day. The first finest feeling was when I had a pint of beer at the Toucan Pub in Kingston.
1: Oh, very good. See, this is also good. Okay, so what happened in between? That's what we're going to need to find out next. Uncover Up podcast is where you can get Nathan Radke and Dr. Lee Kunla. And the trip to the middle of the Great Lakes and the Great Lakes Vortex, how did it play out and what went wrong? We'll get more of it coming up for you next. Shane Hewitt and the Night Shift.
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10: Nathan Radke is here, Uncover Up podcast. Plus, the book is out too. Nathan, what's the title of the book?
11: Uncover Up. How to Think Clearly in an Age of Conspiracies. We just made the bestseller list in Canada.
10: Congratulations. Well done. I think that that's pretty great. Everyone can go and jump in on the book. Now, here's the thing. You decided as part of your summer vacation to get on a boat, go to the middle of the Great Lakes, and test for yourself if you could be bigger, stronger than the conspiracy theories. Yes and no.
11: Yeah, this is the thing about any kind of story that you think is going to go one way and then goes a completely other way. And we left on a Monday morning, beautiful weather, entire day we sailed east on calm waters, nice breeze. We left Toronto behind. We were out in the open waters, the middle of the lake. The lake was so calm that day that occasionally a butterfly would flutter past us, which is about as gentle as a day can be. And apart from a brief sump pump leak in the hold, which required a little bit of mild bucket bailing, totally relaxing and gentle day. So as the sun set, I was starting to get worried because I was thinking, I can't make a documentary about conspiracies of just some people having a nice sail through the lake.
10: You know the worst conspiracy theory ever is?
11: Oh, which one?
10: We went on a trip, nothing happened, we came home.
11: That does sound suspicious. Exactly. I was like, this is going to be very difficult to fix in post. But fortunately, we're sailing all night. And the plan is, because there's nowhere to anchor in the middle of the lake, the water's way too deep for that, we're going to sail all the way through the night. Mark and Anna took the first shift, and then Matt and I were going to take over at around 1 o'clock in the morning. So just after midnight, I came up onto the bridge to start scanning the horizon for lights, which was very important, because if we drifted a bit too far north at that part of the lake, there's a danger of bottoming out on rocky shoals. If you go too far south, there's a danger that you've accidentally invaded America. So either way, you've got to stay in this sort of narrow corridor.
10: Yeah, we don't need more tariffs, thanks.
11: Exactly. I don't need an international incident. So when I climbed up onto the bridge after midnight, the night was clear and calm, beautiful, moonless sky. But as we approached the vortex, two things changed. One, the wind picked up considerably. And two, the waves increased in ferocity. And there's a bunch of reasons for this. One, winds tend to travel from west to east over the lake. So the further east you get, the more time the waves have had to gather energy from those winds, because Lake Ontario is such a long, narrow lake. The other reason is that the bottom of the lake gets much shallower in the eastern part, which means that the waves rise up as well. So at this point, now we're middle of the night, can't see anything, we're getting battered pretty severely, but the boat's sturdy and the skipper knows what he's doing, so it's all fine. I was starting to get a little bit seasick because I couldn't see the horizon to kind of check in.

0: And so I was getting a bit disoriented. Then I noticed there was some lights behind us. And it couldn't have been land because that's where we were coming from, so must be another ship on the same course as us. And the minutes go past and the lights get larger. So I'm looking through the binoculars as I'm getting heaved about in the back of the boat, and I could see sort of an array of lights in a pyramid, which really didn't tell me much about the ship or the direction it was going or anything like that. We tried looking at a shipping app on our phones to see if we could identify the ship, but we had no signal at this point, and the app was useless. All I could tell was that it was much larger than us, and based on how quickly it was increasing in size, it was also much faster than us. And I found this at the time extremely interesting, what was starting to happen in my brain as this was going on. There's a reason why most UFO sightings are lights at night, because without any specific outline, a light can start to look like any shape that you can imagine. And against a black background with no fixed reference point, it's hard to tell the size, the speed, or the direction, or anything. And trying to keep binoculars fixed on it while we're bobbing around was not doing my seasick brain any favors. And so the lights from this ship get larger and larger and larger, and the ship itself starts to get larger and larger in our minds. Because humans spent tens of thousands of years occasionally being hunted. And so we've developed like a primordial fear of being stalked. And so after an hour of being tailed by the lights of an unidentified floating object, both Matt and I started to feel a sense of dread. Our maneuverability was limited by the wind, which was really knocking us around at this point, and the waves, and the geography. And so we had to stay in this narrow corridor, and we couldn't figure out where this thing was headed. And if we turned too quickly, the sharp winds would catch our sails in the wrong way, and that would cost us momentum or control or worse. And so we had to figure out what this thing was. We tried radioing it. All we got was static. I tried fiddling with the radio and succeeded in doing nothing more than getting louder static. And at this point, this thing was getting really close and really big and really fast. And we were actually in a little bit of trouble, to the point where we actually called up the rest of the crew from the hold. We woke them up. Everybody put on their life vests. But even as we put on our life vests, I realized that with the 12-foot waves and the pitch-black darkness and this giant ship bearing down on us, if any of us went into the lake at that moment, that was probably the end of us.
1: Okay. What comes next? Oh, my God.
0: Well, so at this point, it was interesting. Again, as this was all happening, I was still being a documentarian in my head, although I forgot to film most of it. I thought, you know, it's interesting. Because I don't have enough information about this ship, and because I'm facing all this peril, the ship sort of transformed into something else. Its movements weren't just threatening, they were sinister. It wasn't just, you know, some random ship, it was an adversary. It wasn't just indifferent to us and unaware of us, it was like a malicious force. I felt hunted, I felt threatened. And the darkness and the waves are crashing and the boat's pitching and the lights are looming and the static's blaring. And at this point, the skipper, in desperation, threw us into like a hard jibe, kicking the back end around. And that threw us out of the path of this giant ship. But the other thing it did was it swung the boom around as our relationship to the wind direction changed. This massive, heavy boom, which came swinging across the deck, crashed into the other side of the boat, ripped the mainsail off. And so now the mainsail is flapping around frantically. We've ditched that boat and we avoided it. But now we were facing new peril in that we were kind of a little bit out of control and the mainsail was threatening to interfere with the other sails or knock one of us off. So the skipper hopped up onto the deck to fight the mainsail, and I thought for a second that we had lost him, that he had been thrown into the water. And then I was relieved to see that he was still up there in the pitch dark. And then I was way less relieved when he said, "Nathan, I need you up here." And I have to say, I was extremely unhappy about that.
1: Okay. This is wild. Okay.
0: And so then I crawled out onto the deck, onto the basically the roof of the boat, and my seasick body was at this point, sometimes because the boat was pitching so frantically, sometimes I'd be staring at the sea or the lake, and sometimes I'd be staring at the sky. And between the two of us, we were able to kind of wrangle the mainsail back under control and then crawl back out onto the bridge. And then once he was back safe, the sail was no longer a threat, and I was back safe, I, for the first time in my entire life, was incredibly seasick and heaved over the side of the boat seven or eight times.
1: So the imagination really takes over, right? You can kind of see from all of the conspiracies we've ever talked about how things go wrong and nobody knows why. And in this particular case, there's actually still no evidence that you're truly in trouble. Did you find out what the boat was?
0: No, we were never able to figure out what it was. It was probably a Laker. I mean, we saw plenty of them during the day. But of course, during the day, they just seem like boats.
1: Right.
0: But at night, when you don't have enough information and it's just lights and you're under threat, it does become something far more menacing than that. And it's so easy to see how something like that can then turn into a myth about a monster.
1: Yeah, so good. And I imagine it was Dr. Lee Kunle in a hot air balloon.
0: Oh, I mean, that would have been brilliant.
1: trying to sink me
0: in order to raise publicity for the book.
1: That's right.
0: Oh, that would have been genius. I would have approved of that.
1: Does it change the way you look at these things just to be able to go, okay, yeah, now I think I get it. This is where the imagination really can kill you.
0: Well, I mean, I've always sort of felt that. That was something early on in our conspiracy studies that we realized, just a sympathy and a compassion for people who believe these stories, because the world is such a strange and unpredictable place, and when we feel under threat, our brains are just frantically trying to explain it. And so in a situation like that, it's so visceral. Even though the skipper is a historian, a very rational person, I'm a very rational person, at that moment, we were confronting a monster.
1: Mm. Did you get to see the snakes?
0: No, because at that point, our mainsail had been ripped off, and so basically we spent hours and hours trying to limp back to Kingston for repairs.
1: Oh, wow.
0: Nature doesn't care about our plans.
1: Yeah, you didn't get to the island at all?
0: Did not get to the island. It was disappointing, but I think I'm still going to get a documentary out of it. It's just a different one than I was expecting.
1: All right, Nathan Radke gets caught up in all of it and finds out firsthand how a conspiracy theory can just unfold. Humanity is an interesting thing, and the brain and the imagination, boy, fill those gaps. It's just evidence for all the things we've ever talked about coming to real life in one night. Nathan Radke, thank you.
0: Thanks for having me on.
2: Now this update from the Canadian press. Canada U.S. Trade Minister Dominic LeBlanc and U.S. Trade Representative Jameson Greer met today ahead of a new round of 50% tariffs on Canadian goods that take effect on August 19th. Greer previously said the threatened tariffs are in response to provincial bans on U.S. liquor, Canada's supply-managed dairy system, and quotas on certain U.S. vehicles. The Bald Range wildfire in British Columbia continues to burn out of control north of the community of Summerland, with Highway 97 now partially reopened as residents are allowed to return home to get their first glimpse at the damage. The fire grew to more than 191 square kilometers while crews continue building up fire guards and watching for weather that could increase fire activity in the region. A new version of M&M's Skittles and Starburst without artificial food dyes are now available on Amazon across the United States. Officials at Mars say the candy's colors are now made out of naturally occurring ingredients like beets, grapes, turmeric, and others. From the Canadian Press, I'm John Kennedy.
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1: Science Sam is here, Dr. Samantha Yameen, SamanthaYameen.com for the website, and Science.Sam for all of the socials. You see her on Mary Berg, hanging out, doing science things all the time, and with us too. Hi, Sam.
19: Hey, Shane.
1: Science changes always. And always. One of the coolest things about science is that it's not just black and white, and it's not concrete forever, because things keep happening. We keep learning. And I fumbled upon a story about the Hadron Collider, which is this giant tube thing built underground in Europe. And I like the God particle came from the work that they did with this. Now, you're a neuroscientist. This is like crazy physics stuff, but it's adjacent because of the structure. So what do you know about it, like the kinds of cool things they've done there?
19: I mean, we always hear about the Large Hadron Collider, and much like anyone, I'm like, I kind of get it. I don't know how much, but what's cool there, the particle you're talking about, it's the site where they discovered the Higgs boson, which, again, we heard make so many headlines in 2012 when the discovery was announced. But what it really tells us is like this fundamental thing about the universe that was predicted in theories decades ago, and they were actually able to finally measure it for the first time. And that's the thing I love about physics, is like there are the theories, there's the ideas of how things in the universe work, that I don't even know how they're making predictions without being able to actually do the experiments. So they right. do the thoughts and then the experiments after. And like, this was a payoff of decades later. They discovered this thing that tells us how any particle in our universe has mass. Pretty important. And they just
1: small
19: figured
1: things.
19: It out. Right.
1: Ah, very I lost small. The particle.
19: Yeah.
1: Where'd you put the particle?
19: I think that it was like, it happens in like 1 in a billion collisions. So like, we're talking massive amounts of data these scientists were gathering in a tunnel 100 meters underground at CERN.
1: Yeah. So they build this thing underground, and they're blasting atoms and stuff at each other, trying to see what had molecules, and they're trying to see what
19: smaller.
1: Happens. Even smaller. So like,
19: particles.
1: This is the thing. And so I did just watch Project Hail Mary.
19: Oh, and so good.
1: It is such a good movie. But at one point, they lose the stuff is.
19: Oh,
1: they lose the little astrophage. That's what they call it. And they lose the stuff and like, we got, I lost the stuff. And so they're trying to find it. And that's kind of how I imagine this collider is, this giant tube, and they're blasting these things, trying to see what happens. And you know, when, I don't know, you're trying to like unlock something or remove something, you're not quite sure if it clips this way or that way. And you're like, well, just give it a shove. Let's see what happens. And then you kind of flinch a little bit. I feel like that's what the scientists do. They're like, okay, hit go. And then they.
19: It's even worse than that, because they can only detect this particle's invisible. It's like not something they can see directly in any way. They're figuring out it's there. They're observing it, quote unquote, because there's like some missing thing being detected. They can detect, okay, I know what a proton looks like. I know what a photon looks like. There's like certain particles, they know what they should look like in a detector or how a detector would respond to them to be more accurate. But then there's just like some thing that they're observing that's unaccounted for. Like imagine, you know, you have like a bag of mush and you weigh it and you're like, well, I know I put 10 grams of this mush and 5 grams of this. So I'm going to guess the other 3 grams is this. Like that's kind of the simple version of the way that they're figuring this out. And so that's like their big discovery. Everyone knows them for, but they've been running big experiments in the decade plus since. And now they're finally shutting that thing that gave us that discovery down.
1: Yeah.
19: Which was a big, big news.
1: Which was big news. And apparently it was the plan all along, but nobody really talked about it. And this is the interesting thing, is they spent all this money and they built this thing. And I it does make me wonder, like, how much drugs do these guys do to imagine these things? Because there's got to be a lot of mushrooms involved. But at the same time, so they built this machine and then they, they did some work on it and then they did it again. They ran it again. And then now it's at the end of its cycle. And this was the plan all along. And that's what caught my eye with it, was like, oh, what do you mean they're shutting it down? How's that even a thing? But it turns out there is a whole new life coming.
19: Yes. So they did what it's been, it was opened in 2008. It's been collecting data since 2009. It's been doing its thing for a long time. Okay. It's put in the hours. Now they're doing the planned shutdown and they're going to revamp it. Over the next, let's say, 4-ish years. And by 2030, it should be running again, operational again, but in a new form. So they're going to repurpose stuff, get the detectors going, like soup them up, basically, so that they can take like even more sensitive measurements and get like even better data to keep answering these fundamental questions about the universe. So it's not like they're going to shut the whole tunnel down. They're just going to soup it up a bit before they do more experiments.
1: Yeah, I feel like they're putting in a turbocharger. Like
19: basically, that's it's going to be called, what's it called? The high luminosity LHC or the high lumi LHC. That's the next phase. But for us, it's just a souped up thing.
1: So, but your PhD is neuroscience, right? So it's all kinds of electronic things going on in the brain. Not to oversimplify and pretend that I... Oh, is it? I mean, here's me sounding like I'm pretending like I understand, like, the person with a PhD, like what you do.
19: No, that's it.
1: But when you look at things like this and you go, okay, well, so I study the brain and the electricity and all the mystical and the magical and the what the heck electrical things are going on in there. And then you look at these guys and they're doing the whole universe in their study. What is it? What does it say to you when you read this stuff? Does your brain just go, whoa?
19: My brain melts, because at least what I'm looking, what I'm trying to figure out, I can look at through a microscope, you know, and we got to do things to make what I'm trying to look at visible. Proteins are pretty small. So we, you know, there's some extra work there too. Not saying it's easy by any means, but they're going so much smaller. They're not looking. They're relying on like math. And for them, they can look at math and see things the same way I look at a picture from a microscope and see things. So, but they're really actually more connected than you'd think, because if anyone has ever heard of a PET scan, right? Or any type of, you know, you might see nuclear medicine on a sign at a hospital, and that type of imaging actually uses particle physics. And so a lot of the stuff that they learned in developing the tools at CERN and through their discoveries at CERN have now helped advance things in healthcare, for example, so that we can have better imaging of things, including the brain. So like all of this stuff that people are doing that feels really different, because it is, the physicists and the neuroscientists, actually science always begets more science and builds on itself.
1: So I imagine a bunch of folks sitting around with beer or whiskey and they're like, you know what we should do? Let's build a big tube underground and fire stuff at it. And hope it doesn't blow up the planet and cause a black hole. Because that was one of the original conversations way back in the day, was like, whoa, what if this thing opens up a black hole and sucks up the universe? Like, it's...
19: I don't remember that. But
1: yeah,
19: in the physicists I trust, I mean, they're... if in the 60s they could propose the theory for the Higgs boson... That would, and then later it gets proven that, yeah, that was right. I mean, I think I could trust them if they could do math back then and have it check out now. Yeah, of course, everything is so precisely measured before they do any of the big scale experiments. So it's pretty wild stuff.
1: Precisely measured, precisely imagined. Could go either way. What do you say to people who are curious, though? I mean, because there are people who are listening who have always thought, maybe I should be a scientist, or maybe I should study the brain, or maybe I like these physics things, or rockets, or whatever it might be. What do you say to those people? Because this stuff sounds like we need more of these people.
19: Please remain curious and never shut down that curiosity. Pursue it, even if it's just as a hobby. There are lots of great... Even YouTubers, I love the YouTuber Veritasium for explaining physics. He makes physics make sense. So look up, and CERN themselves put out all sorts of videos and cool things. So there's a lot of ways to connect with science, even casually, and asking these fundamental questions, whether you're doing it from a tunnel underground and doing big experiments or from the surface here, just wondering. I think that's the core of what it means to be human, is to wonder about the world and be curious. So don't stop.
1: So the Hadron Collider under renovation, new things coming. Dr. Samantha Amin, science.sam on the socials. Get connected with Sam. Thanks, friend.
19: Thank you.
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1: I'm Shane Hewitt. I'm in Ottawa. Normally in Surrey, BC, we find Uncle Bob's Bits. But today at a giant teepee in Medicine Hat, Alberta, on the side of a highway with his family outside the car in the baking sunshine, because we're pre-recording this before the show, Bob has kicked them out of the air conditioning so he can talk to us. Hey, Bobbo.
7: Yes, and I'm suffering right now, Shane, because I've turned on the air, turned off the air conditioning to talk to you, and I'm regretting that already. So, a little steamy and it's smoky here in the hat.
1: How is the east side of the Medicine Hat and the giant teepee? It's a nice little spot, isn't it?
7: It's wonderful. And I was just down at the visitor center, and we had actually planned on stopping here when we were planning our trip. And then we found out the Special Olympics National Summer Games are here this week. So, good luck to everybody participating. Big shout out to the BC Bocce team. I know a guy on it, Dale Wright. So I hope they're doing well and having fun.
1: So where are you going to head to? Where are you going to head to next then?
7: We're on our way to Cranbrook, so we will have done four provinces in 2 days. With the first week, I stopped to see my brother in Penhold, Alberta, and then ventured off to Saskatoon. Fun
1: when
7: fact:
1: when were you in Penhold, by the way?
7: Last week, Tuesday, Monday,
1: I was
7: Tuesday,
1: there on
7: Wednesday.
1: Monday.
7: Oh, that's when we got in.
1: Oh,
7: what
1: that's
7: were you
1: my
7: doing up there?
1: My daughter's farm is just like 20 minutes west of Penhold.
7: Oh,
1: no
7: really?
1: Way. Yeah.
7: Yeah, my brother, Sean, just moved there. So he works down the road at the prison. And so we got a tour of that. Not really, just an outside tour. But we alarmingly found out that actually, some friends of employees can get tours of that, and you can bring the kids. It's a place where, you know, they have cabins, and it's a little lax security, but it's also where sex offenders hang out. So you're literally, if you're bringing the kids, it's taunting the bench and literally jailbait. I mean, jeez. Sorry for the uncomfortable remark, but...
1: Prison tours are not on my list of important things. Well, if you're going to continue to go west for Medicine Hat, I would not recommend Brooks. Nice place, nice people. Smells bad, meatpacking plant. I keep,
7: yeah,
1: keep going to a
7: Strathmore.
1: Yeah,
7: we're going through Tabor. I won't give you the whole itinerary, but then the trip.
1: Oh, you're going south.
7: Yeah, so we're heading to Cranbrook, BC. So I'll say this about, by the way, driving the highways in Alberta, Shane. I found this really quite enjoyable. So between the Saskatchewan-Alberta border, just near Oyen, and we drove from Penhold, it was about 300K, I made 13 turns the whole trip.
1: Yeah, I was going to say, you BC folks.
7: No, it was wonderful. I'm so bored I counted how many turns I made. And then Saskatchewan, their highways are crap. Manitoba is a beautiful province to travel through, north to south. I didn't go all the way north, like up to Thompson or anything, but I was near the Paw in a place called Clearwater Lake where it was so windy that you looked like you were at the ocean with the white caps. And then I stayed with relatives in the Paw and then down south near Brandon. I stayed in a log cabin in, near the Paw at Clearwater Lake, and then a 150-year-old farmhouse in the south, near Brandon. And, one thing consistent when you're staying in those places, water pressure not good.
1: Oh, really? I thought it was going to be mosquito size big.
7: Yeah, well, they call them bulldogs. when they're out, but thankfully when we were north, they were, it was windy enough to keep them away, which was good, but they literally called them bulldogs. I've got the markings.
1: Oh, very good. The bruises from the mosquitoes. Okay, very good. This is Uncle Bob's Bits, and he's on the family road trip. They are cruising around. So, you're going through Tabor, Lethbridge, then Sparwood. You got to see the big truck in Sparwood, which is not really a big truck anymore. Fernie's beautiful. Kimberley, and then, after Cranbrook, where do you go? Do you go back north to Golden, or do you skirt along the border back home?
7: No, well, because we've been on the road for just over a week now, and part of the deal for me to go see all my birth family on the prairies was we have to have a nugget for Junior to look forward to. So we're actually going into the excited states, although where we're going is close to where the Spokane wildfires are.
1: Oh, you're going to Six Flags or whatever that is there?
7: The Silverwood Amusement Park. So
1: nice.
7: I've got 2 days of torture. I mean, fun at the water park, and they have a roller coaster row. I guess there's five or six all on two sides of land. So we'll be doing some coasters. I'm looking forward to it. It's going to be fun. And then we wrap the tour up in Seattle on the weekend, and I'm going to see a show, and I'm forcing my son to come, and he's just going to have to put up with it because I've got nobody else to use the ticket. So, and then we're headed home Sunday. So,
1: have you been to Silverwood before, by the way?
7: Have not. No, yeah, I've heard about it.
1: Yeah, it's a great spot. Lineups, though. Got to be careful of lineups. Some of the roller coasters are wide open though. That's the cool part. It's like they're, because there's so many choices. You could just go there and you like just walk on this one. Yeah. So it's good stuff. Good. The water park looked a lot busier than the roller coasters when we went.
7: Well, I mean, we sort of had to do a bit of a dance this week, Shane, just because of the smoke map. So we're actually added another day in Canada because it looks like maybe not ideal conditions, but only a yellow warning cloud sign there for Thursday and Friday. So and we're doing that. And also an extra day in Canada saves me like 200 U.S. So we're at the fine stages of the trip where I'm counting my pennies.
1: I bet it is. Now, if family, if you're just never met Bob before, as part of our conversations, Bob has his family, and then he has the birth family, which he's still kind of getting to know, I think, and actually visiting face to face. How does that? I mean, you take the kid, you take your wife, who is way too good for you, and you, go and visit all these places. I mean, how cool is it to like sit face to face and get that kind of time with these people that probably feel like home, but you're still getting to know?
7: Yeah, and we're pretty close now because my birth mother, her name's Jackie, and she grew up in Brandon. So, and she taught in a little town called Carberry about 20 minutes down the road if you take the good highway. But, I mean, all it did, Shane, it helped connect the dots. Like, I'd seen the pictures of where they grew up, and I saw family homes. I saw where my brother and mother lived in Carberry, which was cool. Very small community, you know, one road town, main street type thing, which is so cool. And it's good. Like, you know, I was sitting with my Auntie Barbie, up in, Clearwater Lake in Manitoba, and, we were just cleaning up the dishes, and I explained how her husband works on Harleys and it's mechanical, and so is his son. And I talked about how I'm the furthest away from that because I don't like getting my hands dirty. So, you know, drying dishes, I guess it was okay. But, and she literally goes, Bobby, I've got shivers. And she had the goosebumps going on. She goes, oh my God, your mother was exactly like that. So
1: oh, cool.
7: We have those moments where, I'd bring her, and I laughed, and she goes, you know, you're our silver lining. You're another connection to our sister Jackie, who died almost 20 years ago. So stuff like that happens. It makes it worth it. And my wife, Michelle, they love her, and because she's way too good for me. And Jackson, you know, he had to hang out with kids younger than him, but, you know, he did well. So it's been fun.
1: I love it. Such good stories and open-hearted, Bobby. I love that when you share open-hearted stories. There you go. Traveling across Western Canada from Surrey all the way to the Paw. Thank you so much, Uncle Bob's Bits. Well done, Bobo.

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6: In black as the night, no evil shall escape my sight.
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8: Have we rejected any proposals by the U.S.?
7: What emerged from ramped-up discussions in Washington?
9: Well, I'm optimistic, but I'm not yet confident.
7: And what we know about a special briefing tomorrow. Allegations of spying on a former political opponent while she was on vacation in Jamaica.
10: Who approved this spending? Who was directing this operation? And what exactly were they looking for?
7: What Ontario's premier acknowledged and what he didn't answer. And an epic solo trek across Canada.
11: What a surreal moment. My first few pedals.
7: How a New Zealand man's canoe journey found kindness, connection, and second chances.
12: Canadians, I tell you what, I freaking love you guys.
13: CTV National News with Omar Sachedina.
7: Good evening. Urgent trade talks between the Canada-U.S. trade minister and his U.S. counterpart went longer than scheduled today. Tomorrow, Dominic LeBlanc and chief negotiator Janice Charette will brief provincial and territorial trade ministers on the intensified discussions. All of this just days before the new U.S. tariffs are expected to kick in. CTV's senior political correspondent Michael Couture is in Washington for us again tonight.
8: Canadian media wants to know how the talks are going with Canada. How are the trade talks going with Canada, sir?
14: He's got progress with the talks.
8: Is there anything you're able to tell us about how it's going?
14: Just another day at USTR.
15: U.S. Trade Representative Jamieson Greer said little ahead of his meeting with his Canadian counterparts. Same thing for Canada-U.S. Trade Minister Dominic LeBlanc.
8: Mr. LeBlanc, have we rejected any proposals by the U.S.?
16: We're not talking about that.
15: LeBlanc and lead trade negotiator Janice Charette were supposed to meet with Greer for an hour, but it went 90 minutes. The hope is to get a deal before the U.S. imposes 50% tariffs on a wide swath of Canadian imports. Industry sources have told CTV News Charette warned her American counterparts that if the White House imposes those tariffs, it could put further trade talks at risk.
8: There's a lot of workers that want to know what's happening with these talks, Minister.
16: So we're continuing to do the important work that Canadians expect us to do. We're going to continue to do the work that Canadians expect.
8: How many more meetings are you going to have with Mr. Greer, with Ambassador Greer?
16: We'll have as many meetings as it takes to do the work that Canadians expect.
15: In a previous meeting, both sides were discussing concessions. The U.S. could lower tariffs on steel and aluminum, while Ottawa has offered to talk to the provinces about putting American alcohol back on store shelves and to drop counter tariffs on U.S. autos. And premiers seem to be open to that compromise.
17: If we get a fair deal that will protect our steel sector, our auto sector, our forestry sector, agriculture sector, manufacturing sector, then we'd be more than happy to bring booze back on the shelves only if we have a deal that's going to protect those sectors.
15: This was the fourth meeting between the two sides in the last 3 weeks. A positive sign, but there will have to be more of those, with the deadline less than a week away. Omar.
7: All right, Mike, thank you. A U.S. trade court has upheld Donald Trump's decision to cancel a tariff exemption for small packages entering the country. Last year, the U.S. president ended what's called the de minimis exemption for parcels valued at up to $800. Today, Trump called the ruling a, quote, big win, and the provision a, quote, giant loophole for tariff cheats. The Ontario government is under fire over reports it sent someone to spy on former Liberal leader Bonnie Crombie when she took a trip to Jamaica. CTV's Mike Walker on how the province's premier responded today.
10: I just want to talk about some deeply disturbing information we learned.
18: The Ontario Liberals call it a disturbing privacy violation of former leader Bonnie Crombie, and are demanding answers after a report by the Trillium and Polycorner alleges the Ontario PC Party sent someone to spy on Crombie in Jamaica days after she won the Liberal leadership in 2023.
10: Who approved this spending? Who was directing this operation? And what exactly were they looking for?
18: The report has not been independently verified by CTV News. It states the Tories spent nearly $3,000 on two resorts in Jamaica when Crombie was there for a short vacation. A statement from the Ontario PC Party reads in part, like other political parties, it conducts opposition research. In this instance, that work included travel to Jamaica in December 2023.
10: When we see someone actually physically following someone to observe a political opponent is just the lowest of the low.
18: Today, the premier insisted he had no knowledge of the plan.
17: I didn't know until yesterday, but talk to the party. I don't approve of it.
18: Ford stressed the $3,000 spent was the party's money.
17: I don't watch every single dollar when I'm in the middle of a campaign, the largest in the country. I rely on our team to make sure that they spend it appropriately.
18: Ontario political parties do receive a per-vote subsidy from taxpayer dollars. Ford stated he hoped similar tactics wouldn't continue.
17: I wouldn't do it, but again, things happen. It's no different than myself when the media has followed me down to Florida. You know something? It's politics.
18: The opposition isn't buying Ford's response. NDP leader Marit Stiles also demanding answers.
19: It's creepy. And it's disgusting. And despite what Doug Ford said today, it's not just politics. And he needs to take responsibility for this. I think it's absolutely outrageous.
18: Bonnie Crombie, who is currently running for mayor of Mississauga, did not respond to our request for comment. Mike Walker, CTV News.
7: A Toronto police officer is recovering in hospital in stable condition after being shot while investigating an e-bike theft.
20: The person that they encountered was carrying a firearm, and when confronted by police, he allegedly used it to shoot one of our officers.
7: The officer was shot in the upper thigh. The 27-year-old man taken into custody was out on bail at the time. And police in Kitchener have released this video as a warning of an e-scooter on an expressway. Provincial rules limit the devices to 24 kilometers an hour and ban them from control access highways where the consequences could be deadly. Doctors are issuing new warnings over the risks of e-scooters, especially for young people. A new snapshot shows that 10 children died across Canada last year. Here's CTV's Paul Hollingsworth.
21: Cyclist Lindsay Wickstrom recently witnessed an e-scooter accident involving a youth.
22: He went down, boom, and he wasn't moving.
21: Wickstrom says it serves as a lesson that young people should not be riding e-scooters in downtown Halifax.
22: We got transport trucks and all this traffic here. This is not a safe place for anybody young to be e-scootering.
23: We have said from the, shouted from the rooftops, no one under 16 should be on these devices.
21: Dr. Daniel Rosenfield has authored a new report showing e-scooter and e-bike accidents in 2025 resulted in 10 deaths. Of the 48 cases of serious injuries or deaths reported, 47% were head injuries. Broken limbs accounted for 40%. Most of these cases involved e-scooters, which have become more popular, accessible, and affordable in in recent years.
23: These are not toys. They're functionally motor vehicles without any of the safety features that cars or other motor vehicles have.
21: E-scooter safety awareness is on the rise in Canada. Justin Trudeau's 18-year-old son apologized after a promotional campaign showed him riding without a helmet. Carl Norton works on the Halifax waterfront and sees hundreds of e-scooters every day.
2: I definitely do not agree with the young people being able to use them.
21: And how often does Norton see kids without helmets?
2: All the time. I see very few of them with their helmets on. They have their helmets attached to the e-scooter, but they're not wearing them.
21: Dr. Rosenfield said teaching people to properly use an e-scooter is crucial, and that starts with urging people to always wear a helmet. The majority of severe injuries for e-scooter users are head injuries, and they can often result in a permanent disability. Paul Hollingsworth, CTV News, Halifax.
7: New details about the mass shooting in Tumbler Ridge, BC, 6 months ago, after a media consortium, including CTV News, went to court to have RCMP documents unsealed. They are heavily redacted, but the documents show that police were initially confused about the number of suspects because the shooter, Jesse Van Rootselaar, a male who identified as a woman, used various names. Police were also shot at, causing them to hold at the school where the gunman killed five people. We are also learning the FBI contacted Canadian authorities to alert them about the shooter's two ChatGPT accounts. Years after the COVID-19 pandemic, a small number of Canadians who rolled up their sleeves are still suffering from adverse effects. CTV's Rachel Aiello on the calls for accountability.
3: Like millions of other Canadians, Carrie Sakamoto got vaccinated for COVID-19. But unlike most, after her second shot, she was diagnosed with Bell's palsy, suffering ever since.
4: I'm not anti-vaccine. I have questions about this one, obviously, because of my experience.
3: Now she's hoping one MP's unofficial inquiry will give her a place to put her story on record.
5: Our job is to listen.
3: Conservative Dean Allison is planning to lead 4 days of sworn testimony this fall, focused on COVID-19 vaccine injuries. But his initiative isn't sanctioned by the federal government and has no power to prompt accountability. The most this MP is able to offer is that once the hearings end, he may refer questions to Parliament.
5: By raising awareness, we're hoping to put pressure on the government.
3: 81% of Canadians received at least one dose of an authorized COVID-19 vaccine. And as of January 2024, of the more than 58,000 reports of adverse events following these vaccinations, less than 12,000 were considered serious, representing 0.01% of all doses administered.
24: When you look at the vaccination currently, based on the best data we have, the vaccination still does a reasonable job in reducing the risk of hospitalization and death.
3: During the pandemic, Ottawa launched a vaccine injury support program. Between 2021 and 2025, 252 claims were approved, paying out more than $21 million in compensation. But claimants like Carrie say the process was mismanaged and mired in red tape.
4: We need immediate accountability and reform.
3: After an audit, the public health agency overhauled the program this spring and is still sorting through a backlog of claims. This doctor says a compensation process Canadians can have confidence in is key.
25: I would call it part of our social contract.
3: Canada hasn't conducted any formal independent review of how COVID-19 was handled nationally, despite calls to do so. Though Allison isn't planning to include testimony from pro-vaccine voices in his inquiry, prompting critics to question the intent.
26: Anybody who believes they've been affected by taking a vaccine deserves to be heard. The problems with what Mr. Allison is putting forward is that it's based on the premise of an official inquiry, but it's not.
3: The hearings are happening on the Hill September 8th to 11th. MPs from all parties have been invited to sit in, but so far the inquiry only has the support of Conservatives. Omar.
7: All right, Rachel, thank you. A sailor reportedly went overboard off of the USS Abraham Lincoln, deployed to assist in the war with Iran. They were quickly rescued, but concerns have been growing about deteriorating conditions on the ship. There are reports service members and their families have been complaining about physical and mental health issues, along with a shortage of hygiene products, mold, and broken toilets, claims the U.S. Defense Secretary denied today. More than 5,000 troops on the aircraft carrier have spent a record 250 straight days at sea. A replacement is now headed towards the Middle East. With peace talks stalled and oil traffic stuck in the Strait of Hormuz, Canadians are being warned to expect higher prices at the pump. CTV's Maria Saru on how a spike in diesel prices and PEI is hitting the construction industry.
0: On a construction site, diesel does a lot of the heavy lifting. It powers the machines digging foundations, the trucks moving materials, and vehicles carrying workers and equipment from job to job.
1: We're probably looking at maybe 300 truckloads of material was brought in here and out of here.
0: In PEI, diesel suddenly jumped 6.5 cents overnight, now selling at this station for $2.36.2 cents a liter and slightly more elsewhere. That puts the price at the pump about 50% higher than this time last year. For contractors, timing matters. Projects can be priced months before the work is finished, so if fuel rises unexpectedly, they can end up absorbing the difference, says Sam Sanderson with the Construction Association of PEI.
1: We're carrying an element of risk, and risk costs money.
0: The volatility can also show up in delivery and rental surcharges, making even something as simple as a box of nails more expensive. And today, it's fuel. Tomorrow, it could be steel or plywood.
1: With all the ongoing issues right now with our neighbor south of the border, is really going to have a big impact. We don't know what next week's going to bring.
0: Contractors could build some of that risk into the next bid, pushing up what customers ultimately pay. The uncertainty isn't over. Another fuel adjustment is scheduled for Friday, so contractors on construction sites like this are watching closely to see whether prices climb again or offer some relief. Maria Saru, CTV News, Charlottetown.
7: Coming up. The shocking moment that shook police during a manhunt. Plus, how this mother and baby walked away from a construction collapse.
6: 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Mix in some rocks. 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
7: Terrifying moments for a family in Regina. 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

0: next week between Quebec and Newfoundland and Labrador. CTV's Garrett Barry on what it could mean for consumers.
1: Labrador City Mayor Jordan Brown says his town desperately needs new energy.
2: In the wintertime, our lines are maxed out.
1: To power new houses, commercial centers, to keep residents and big mining business happy.
2: So this means that it's a lost opportunity for me because now they want workers, but I can't keep them here.
1: That energy could start to flow if a revised deal between Quebec and Newfoundland and Labrador finally comes to fruition. Prime Minister Mark Carney intervened in negotiations to help push a revised deal towards the finish line. And to sweeten the pot, Ottawa is set to help Newfoundland and Labrador pay for transmission lines inside that province.
3: Sources tell CTV News that this new arrangement is very similar to the one signed in 2024, but it will see Newfoundland and Labrador produce and hold more power domestically, likely to be sent to Labrador, where that power is sorely needed.
4: So I graduated from Mon Engineering back in April 2025, a class of about 55 people. Seven of my classmates have jobs in Newfoundland and Labrador.
1: The promise of this mega agreement, construction jobs, jobs in the new industries powered by this new electricity, and revenue for the provincial purse.
4: This is a chance for Newfoundland and Labrador to turn the page on a good 70-odd years of having the short stick.
1: It's set to be a rewrite of the dreaded 1969 contract, which sold power to Hydro-Quebec for pennies.
5: Lots of experts have kind of looked at Churchill Falls as, you know, one of the most significant untapped sustainable power sources in North America.
1: But this renegotiation has been contentious in both provinces. Newfoundland and Labrador Premier Tony Wakeham promised during last year's election campaign he'd hold a referendum before agreeing to any final deal. It's not clear now whether that promise will stick. Garrett Barry, CTV News, St. John's.
0: Still ahead, breaking new ground. How Saskatchewan is planning to become an energy superpower.

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5: As Canada and the rest of the world search for stable, reliable sources of energy with goals of a zero emissions future, demand for nuclear power is growing. 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

0: where a new mine is being built to power the surge.
1: A bird's eye view of Canada's uranium hotspot. The Athabasca Basin in northern Saskatchewan is rich with energy sources.
2: The uranium in Saskatchewan is a planetary geology anomaly.
1: The highest grade uranium deposits in the entire world are found here. And today, ground officially broke on the next-gen Rook One project that will one day mine the ore on the Patterson Lake Peninsula, 640 kilometers north of Saskatoon.
3: The mine's just the platform for a far bigger objective.
1: Once operational, the uranium mine could become the largest in the world, producing 30 million pounds of uranium each year.
3: In terms of the power scale that this project's going to produce, it's the equivalent of powering 46 million homes annually.
1: Construction here comes as global demand for nuclear energy is at an all-time high. Canada is already the second largest uranium producer in the world, and Ottawa has big aspirations of expanding domestic generation, global exports, and large-scale reactors.
4: This is Saskatchewan, part of Saskatchewan's contribution to Canada becoming an energy superpower. And it's projects like this that are going to increase Saskatchewan's global presence in that space.
1: At the site, the workforce will more than triple during construction, employing over 1,000 people. Many from local communities.
5: I've always maintained that when you have development of this sort, that we must maximize benefit to the local communities that are impacted by this particular mine located in their backyard.
1: Construction is expected to take 4 years, with production anticipated to start in late 2030. But even after that, geologists say there are decades worth of exploration left at the Athabasca Basin. Allison Bamford, CTV News, Fort McMurray, Alberta.
0: Still ahead, how a solo adventure across Canada turned into something much bigger.
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0: A man from New Zealand has completed an epic canoe journey from Alberta to Quebec. He did it to document Canada's wilderness, but along the way, he also learned valuable lessons about its people. Here's CTV's Quebec Bureau Chief Geneviève Beauchemin.
12: Along a solo adventure through the Great White North.
13: What a surreal moment. My first few paddles.
12: Tom Hudson discovered Canada's landscapes, but postcards of human nature shaped his travels.
14: Canadians, I tell you what, I freaking love you guys.
12: Hudson's journey began years before in New Zealand.
15: I worked in construction. I had a house. I had a mortgage. And one day I woke up with my alarm to go to work. And at that moment, it just hit me very, very hard. You're not following your heart.
16: Let's go.
15: I sold everything. I sold my house. I gave all my things away.
12: And he found joy from the Rockies to the East Coast in the most Canadian way, paddling a canoe.
17: You hadn't canoed before?
15: No, never canoed before in my life. I wanted to do something that I've never done, and then I wanted to do it in a big way.
16: Oh, f***!
12: The wilderness proved majestic but fierce on the fourth day he capsized.
16: Help me!
15: My whole canoe went down the river. There was nothing I could do about it, and it was just me standing on the bank with nothing, just wet clothes.
12: And then he met Josh and his family camping nearby.
18: He's wet. He's cold. Yeah. Let's get him in a dry set of clothes.
15: And I thought I was going to showcase nature and the landscape and fishing and, you know. But really, what I showcased was how incredible the Canadian people are.
12: Hudson traveled 216 days over a couple of years, chronicling his journey on YouTube to finance his travels. He was running a little low on money, passing through Manitoba, thinking of pausing his journey, when he came across Ivy, a 14-year-old lost dog stuck in the mud. He brought Ivy along and found her owner further along the river.
16: You silly old dog.
12: Now, that moment captured the hearts of many, drawing followers, and so saving Ivy saved his journey.
15: Everyone was standing along this wall.
12: On the 216th day, he paddled into Old Montreal, his destination. He was welcomed by followers, but also by some of the Canadians he'd met along the way. Geneviève Beauchemin, CTV News, Montreal.
0: What a story. And that's a snapshot of this Thursday. Heather is here tomorrow. For all of us at CTV National News, thank you for watching and good night.

0: close are we to a deal, Minister?
1: We're going to continue to do the work he's expected.
2: Urgent face-to-face trade talks between Canada and the United States in Washington. The meeting comes as a deadline on hefty new duties approaches.
3: It is definitely hard to get another gun.
2: The risk of new wildfires remains in parts of British Columbia as the summer land evacuation route reopens on a limited basis.
4: I've said from the, shouted from the rooftops, no one under 16 should be on these devices.
2: Plus, sounding the alarm on the dangers of electric scooters. There. Thanks for joining us. You're watching CTV News Channel. I'm Kieran Dillon. We begin with developing news on trade talks. The Canada-U.S. Trade Minister had a critical meeting with his American counterpart in Washington on Thursday. He says the talks are still ongoing as a punishing set of new tariffs on some Canadian goods are set to kick in within days. This was the fourth face-to-face meeting in 3 weeks, but there is still no deal. CTV senior political correspondent Michael Couture has more from the U.S. Capitol.
0: Canadian media, I want to know how the talks are going with Canada. How are the trade talks going with Canada, sir?
5: Is there progress with the talks?
0: Is there anything you're able to tell us about how it's going?
5: Just another day at USTR.
6: U.S. Trade Representative Jamieson Greer said little ahead of his meeting with his Canadian counterparts. Same thing for Canada-U.S. Trade Minister Dominic LeBlanc.
0: Mr. LeBlanc, have we rejected any proposals by the U.S.?
1: We're not talking about that.
6: LeBlanc and lead trade negotiator Janice Charette were supposed to meet with Greer for an hour, but it went 90 minutes. The hope is to get a deal before the U.S. imposes 50% tariffs on a wide swath of Canadian imports. Industry sources have told CTV News Charette warned her American counterparts that if the White House imposes those tariffs, it could put further trade talks at risk.
0: There's a lot of workers that want to know what's happening with these talks, Minister.
1: So we're continuing to do the important work that Canadians expect us to do. We're going to continue to do the work that Canadians expect.
0: How many more meetings are you going to have with Mr. Greer, with Ambassador Greer?
1: We'll have as many meetings as it takes to do the work that Canadians expect.
6: In a previous meeting, both sides were discussing concessions. The U.S. could lower tariffs on steel and aluminum, while Ottawa has offered to talk to the provinces about putting American alcohol back on store shelves and to drop counter tariffs on U.S. autos. And premiers seem to be open to that compromise.
7: If we get a fair deal that will protect our steel sector, our auto sector, our forestry sector, agriculture sector, manufacturing sector, then we'd be more than happy to bring booze back on the shelves only if we have a deal that's going to protect those sectors.
6: This was the fourth meeting between the two sides in the last 3 weeks. A positive sign, but there will have to be more of those with the deadline less than a week away. Mike LeCouture, CTV News, Washington.
2: After the meeting, the Canada-U.S. Trade Minister posted on social media saying, quote, negotiations are ongoing and we continue to advance Canada's interests. So with me now is the president of the Automotive Parts Manufacturers Association, Flavio Volpe. Flavio is also a current member of the Prime Minister's Council on Canada-United States Relations. Flavio, welcome.
8: Thanks for having me.
2: So this meeting Thursday between Greer and LeBlanc has just wrapped up. Your thoughts?
8: Well, I was there the last couple of days, and I think for Canadians who are not in this business on a day-to-day basis, this is the first time in a year and a half that the Canadian negotiating team and the American negotiating team, right up to the cabinet ministers that are responsible for working out a trade deal or trade peace, are face-to-face on a frequent basis, a scheduled basis, with paper going back and forth. Minister LeBlanc be a little bit cagey about, what's the progress, where are they at? And the same thing with Ambassador Greer. It really is different this time than in 2018-19 when we renegotiated the NAFTA into the USMCA agreement. This is really being done in a very close circle between two people running teams that have been empowered by their leaders to come up with something next week that's comprehensive for those two leaders, the Prime Minister and the President, to judge whether we have peace.
2: So So Flavio, you are a current member of the Prime Minister's Council on Canada-United States relations. You said you've been there in the last while in Washington. So can you tell us anything about how these negotiations are going? How are you feeling? How confident are you that by August 19th, a deal will be reached?
8: Well, I'm optimistic, but I'm not yet confident that there's a deal that bridges the gaps yet. What they're talking about is this new tariff threats, these 338s that the president put with a deadline to August 19th. That has got Canadians really upset, and that has removed some of the operating space that the Canadians, the prime minister, down to the negotiating team have to deal with the Americans. And I think that that was candidly and respectfully submitted to the Americans, saying, hey, by the way, Canadians are not going to be fine with new tariffs based on the counter tariffs to your tariffs, and we're not going to make concessions like we have over the last year in the hopes that there's going to be some goodwill. We've got to do something big here. So we're talking about those 338 tariffs. We're talking about the tariffs that are hurting automotive, steel, lumber, aluminum for the last year and a half, and saying, look, we're going to relieve this. You got to come to the table with that. And then let's look forward a little bit. Let's put aside the acrimony last year and a half. Do we need each other on energy, defense, critical minerals? Let's see what we can do in a joint marketplace. Canada needs that market. The Americans need those goods. And if we can find peace, an interim agreement that says on these major points, we either got to it or very close to it, then let's move the rest of the conversation, the really detailed stuff, into formal negotiating rounds like we did in 2018 and 19, like the Americans are attempting with the Mexicans on the USMCA agreement.
2: So Flavio, before we let you go, I want to ask you a bit about the developments we heard this week. Sources telling CTV News, Janice Charette describing the fact that if these 50% new tariffs are not dealt with, that could be a cliff. We're also hearing Team Canada has said that they can't guarantee, as you mentioned, how Canadians or the premiers are going to react to this if the tariffs go into place. So it sounds like these negotiations are intensifying. Would you say these are ultimatums being given to the Americans? Or well, just talk to us about this tactic. What do you think about things getting kind of more intense?
8: Well, as I understand it, and I speak in all the principles here, it was just an articulation of, like, this is what we can bring to the table. If you think that we can negotiate with you, Canada, the Canadian government, can negotiate you on August with you on August 20th and beyond, when there's a whole bunch of new tariffs that are tariffs on tariffs on tariffs, the reality in Canada is, in Ontario's, for example, the Premier of Ontario controls whether U.S. liquor bans get lifted. The Premier of Ontario said automotive and steel have been carrying the most pain during this trade war, and we need to see peace on that. He said publicly in Washington, I'll do what you want me to do when you can assure me that you're looking after those major industries. In Canada, we have a bit more of a consensus system, and I think that the chief negotiator was trying to explain that to her counterparts there. You know, the president has shown that he's not going to listen to Congress. He doesn't care about the governors. He'll govern by executive order. Well, we don't have that. And so it wasn't an ultimatum. I think it was an explanation. I think they understood it on the other side. Now, whether that matters to them other than context, we'll see on Tuesday or Wednesday. But I think Canadians expressed, you know, there's an Angus Reid polling that says, you know, 2/3 of Canadians are fed up with the idea that we would even negotiate with them. And that's not good, you know, for industries like the ones that I represent. We do need peace, but we don't live in a vacuum. I understand with my Canada hat on how tough that is.
2: Okay, Flavio, thank you so much for your thoughts, as usual.
8: Thank you.
2: The government of Ontario is having to answer questions surrounding reports the PC party sent someone to spy on the province's former Liberal leader. CTV's Mike Walker reports.
9: Just want to talk about some deeply disturbing information we learned.
10: The Ontario Liberals call it a disturbing privacy violation of former leader Bonnie Crombie, and are demanding answers after a report by the Trillium and Polycorner alleges the Ontario PC party sent someone to spy on Crombie in Jamaica days after she won the Liberal leadership in 2023.
9: Who authorized this? Who approved this spending? Who was directing this operation? And what exactly were they looking for? What kind of report did they file when they got back?
10: The report has not been independently verified by CTV News. It states the Tories spent nearly $3,000 on two resorts in Jamaica when Crombie was there for a short vacation, citing opposition research.
9: It goes beyond ordinary political opposition research that we know that parties do. When we see someone actually physically following someone to observe a political opponent is just the lowest of the low.
10: Today, the premier insisted he had no knowledge of the plan.
7: I didn't know until yesterday, but talk to the party. I don't approve of it.
10: But Ford acknowledged the party spent $3,000 on a trip to Jamaica.
7: I don't watch every single dollar when I'm in the middle of a campaign, the largest in the country. I rely on our team to make sure that they spend it appropriately. It was $3,000 of the party's money.
10: Ontario political parties do receive a per-vote subsidy from taxpayer dollars.
7: I wouldn't do it, but again, things happen. It's no different than myself when the media has followed me down to Florida. You know something? It's politics.
10: The opposition isn't buying Ford's response. NDP leader Marit Stiles also demanding answers.
11: It's creepy and it's disgusting. And despite what Doug Ford said today, it's not just politics. And he needs to take responsibility for this. I think it's absolutely outrageous.
10: Crombie, who is currently running to become mayor of Mississauga again, did not respond to our request for comment. Mike Walker, CTV News.
2: Now to the ongoing wildfire situation in British Columbia. The fire near Summerland continues to grow, and there is no timeline yet for when evacuees can go home. Thick smoke is also blanketing the region, making the air quality unsafe. But there is some progress. The highway in the area has reopened with limited hours. CTV's St. John Alexander has the latest.
12: Open once again, this road has many stories to tell.
13: That whole hillside in front of me is just completely burned.
12: Among scorched land, trees still smoking, a guest house on the right has been heavily damaged. Yet somehow a home across the way survived, its lawn blackened.
13: Wow, starting right down this mountainside.
12: Drivers are not allowed to stop. All connecting roads blocked, all businesses closed, crews and police everywhere. What looked like tiny flare-ups could be seen overnight across the lake. But the enormity of the Bald Range fire, nearly 200 square kilometers, soon covered the region once again in thick smoke.
14: We woke up this morning and it was just everywhere. Complete change from yesterday.
12: From Naramata, that lake visible at night has disappeared.
15: I have a hard time breathing with the smoke, and I instantly started to have chest pains and headaches.
12: Penticton plunged into gray and orange. Homes and the hillside seem to have been swallowed away. Air quality considered extremely unhealthy.
16: Wear a mask and try not to do anything too strenuous. It is definitely hard to get anything done. It makes it tough to sleep, too.
17: Already popped a couple Advil, but I'm feeling better now, at least.
12: The smoke will come and go just like it did on Thursday, yet residents consider themselves lucky.
15: It's unfortunate we have that fire in Summerland right now. I feel bad for those people. It's got to be tough to deal with that there, and then to have to deal with the smoke on top of it.
18: We're approaching the main part of Summerland now.
12: As for Highway 97, for now, it's open 7 in the morning until 7 at night. And there is good news on our drive. The downtown core, anyway, appears unscathed. 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
2: New data is leading to a rise in safety concerns surrounding e-scooters. 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
25: There have always been two kinds of people in the world. Those who worried about their investments and those who chose some peace of mind. Smart investors hold gold.
2: Welcome back. Thanks for joining us. New details are emerging about the mass shooting in Tumbler Ridge, British Columbia, 6 months ago, after a media consortium, including CTV, went to court to have RCMP documents unsealed. Documents show that police were initially confused about the number of suspects involved because the shooter, Jesse Van Rootselaar, a male who identified as a woman, used various names. The shooter also had mental health problems and was fascinated by firearms. We're also learning the FBI contacted Canadian authorities to alert them about the shooter's 2 ChatGPT accounts. Much of the information is still heavily redacted, with the RCMP claiming could inspire copycats. A Toronto police officer is recovering in the hospital after being shot Thursday morning during an attempted robbery. A 27-year-old man is now facing a number of charges. CTV's Janice Golding has that story.
26: Evidence markers litter the area where a Toronto police officer was shot overnight while trying to make an arrest.
27: The person that they encountered was carrying a firearm, and when confronted by police, he allegedly used it to shoot one of our officers.
26: At 20 after 3 this morning, police responded to a robbery call near Shooter and Sherburne. 2 people, one wielding a knife, allegedly assaulted a man on an e-bike before one suspect took off on the bicycle. Officers tried to stop the suspect, but he kept moving. Eventually, however, he would abandon the e-bike at Bloor and Sherburne. A brief foot chase ensued, officers eventually catching up to the suspect here outside a fire hall, and that's when he allegedly pulled a gun.
28: I'm so proud of each and every one of our officers who came to the aid of their colleague today, applying a tourniquet to try and stop the bleeding.
26: The young officer was rushed to hospital with a gunshot wound in the thigh.
28: Here we go again. I'm at St. Mike's Hospital with a police officer who's been shot out there trying to do their job.
26: The Toronto Police Association described how traumatizing incidents like this are for police, noting just months ago, Emergency Task Force Officer Mark Pinizzotto was slain executing a search warrant in our city.
29: It's not good. That's happened. It's going to happen even more. I don't know who is giving all these guns to the kids.
30: That is totally new for me. I mean, like, at least in Canada, like, you don't expect something like this to happen.
31: They need to clamp down on, make it harder on crime, and the judges too have to take blame.
26: While area residents expressed their concerns, the mayor laid the blame on a porous border.
32: We need to get those illegal American guns out of the streets, okay? It should not be on the street, because 80-90% of those guns that I use are illegally imported.
26: While police took aim at a faulty criminal justice system.
27: My understanding is the suspect was out on conditions for previous weapons offenses, and he was also wanted on 2 separate warrants in the jurisdictions of Peel and Waterloo. These were in relation to firearms offenses. And
26: Chief Myron Demke taking to social media today to say, I have been raising concerns about repeat violent offenders for some time. There must be stronger accountability and meaningful deterrence for those who repeatedly engage in serious violence and put the public and the officers working to protect them at risk. Janice Golding, CTV News.
2: E-bikes and e-scooters are proving to be a real hazard, especially for children. An extensive study involving a large group of pediatricians shows that 10 kids died last year alone, 6 in Ontario. Many more have been injured. CTV's Paul Hollingsworth breaks down the stats and has more on why doctors are raising the alarm.
0: Cyclist Lindsay Wickstrom recently witnessed an e-scooter accident involving a youth.
1: He went down, boom, and he wasn't moving.
0: Wickstrom says it serves as a lesson that young people should not be riding e-scooters in downtown Halifax.
1: We got transport trucks and all this traffic here. This is not a safe place for anybody young to be e-scootering.
5: We have said from the, shouted from the rooftops, no one under 16 should be on these devices.
0: Dr. Daniel Rosenfield has authored a new report showing e-scooter and e-bike accidents in 2025 resulted in 10 deaths. Of the 48 cases of serious injuries or deaths reported, 47% were head injuries. Broken limbs accounted for 40%. Most of these cases involved e-scooters, which have become more popular, accessible, and affordable in recent years.
5: These are not toys. They're functionally motor vehicles without any of the safety features that cars or other motor vehicles have.
0: E-scooter safety awareness is on the rise in Canada. Justin Trudeau's 18-year-old son apologized after a promotional campaign showed him riding without a helmet. Carl Norton works on the Halifax waterfront and sees hundreds of e-scooters every day.
6: I definitely do not agree with the young people being able to use them.
0: And how often does Norton see kids without helmets?
6: All the time. I see very few of them with their helmets on. They have their helmets attached to the e-scooter, but they're not wearing them.
0: Dr. Rosenfield said teaching people to properly use an e-scooter is crucial, and that starts with urging people to always wear a helmet. The majority of severe injuries for e-scooter users are head injuries, and they can often result in a permanent disability. Paul Hollingsworth, CTV News, Halifax.
2: Coming up after the break, a New Zealander takes on a remarkable journey across Canada, taking a canoe from Alberta to Quebec. We have his story after the break. Stay tuned.
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2: Welcome back. Thanks for being here. A New Zealander has wrapped up a journey by canoe across a massive stretch of Canada. Tom Hudson traveled from Alberta to Quebec and documented his adventure along the way. CTV's Quebec Bureau Chief Jean-Vier Beauchemin has his story.
35: Along a solo adventure through the Great White North.
3: What a surreal moment. My first few paddles.
4: Tom Hudson discovered Canada's landscapes, but postcards of human nature shaped his travels.
7: Canadians, I tell you what, I freaking love you guys.
4: Hudson's journey began years before in New Zealand.
12: I worked in construction, I had a house, I had a mortgage, and one day I woke up with my alarm to go to work, and at that moment it just hit me very, very hard. You're not following your heart.
15: Let's go.
12: I sold everything. I sold my house, I gave all my things away.
4: And he found joy from the Rockies to the East Coast in the most Canadian way, paddling a canoe.
18: You hadn't canoed before?
12: No, never canoed before in my life. I wanted to do something that I've never done, and then I wanted to do it in a big way.
7: Oh, f***!
4: The wilderness proved majestic but fierce. On the fourth day, he capsized.
7: Help me!
12: My whole canoe went down the river. There was nothing I could do about it, and it was just me standing on the bank with nothing, just wet clothes.
4: And then he met Josh and his family camping nearby.
19: He's wet. He's cold. Yeah. Let's get him in a dry set of clothes.
12: And I thought I was going to showcase nature and the landscape and fishing and, you know, but really what I showcased is how incredible the Canadian people are.
4: Hudson traveled 216 days over a couple of years, chronicling his journey on YouTube to finance his travels. He was running a little low on money, passing through Manitoba, thinking of pausing his journey when he came across Ivy, a 14-year-old lost dog stuck in the mud. He brought Ivy along and found her owner further along the river.
20: You silly old dog.
4: Now, that moment captured the hearts of many, drawing followers, and so saving Ivy saved his journey.
12: Everyone was standing along this wall.
4: On the 216th day, he paddled into Old Montreal, his destination. He was welcomed by followers, but also by some of the Canadians he'd met along the way. Geneviève Beauchemin, CTV News, Montreal.
21: Brussels has unveiled its 24th flower carpet at its historic Grand Place. Take a look. Lovely. Workers carefully laid out the flowers across the square as tourists stopped to take photos. The carpet features a Japanese-inspired design based on the Hokkai Sai Great Wave that showcases 500,000 dahlias in 10 colors. Now the display marks 160 years of diplomatic ties between Belgium and Japan. You're watching CTV News Channel. Thanks for being with us this half hour. Stay with us. Your top stories are next.
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12: From the National Newsroom of the Canadian Press, I'm Rob Westgate. The main highway running through Summerlin, B.C. has temporarily reopened. The move gives travelers a limited glimpse into some of the destruction that was left behind in the wake of a fast-moving wildfire, which chased thousands from the city and surrounding communities last weekend. The B.C. Wildfire Service says the Bald Range blaze remains out of control and has now grown to more than 190 square kilometers. Canada-U.S. Trade Minister Dominic Lebon and U.S. Trade Representative Jameson Greer met for the second time in a week yesterday.
13: The meeting comes as Donald Trump's new round of 50% tariffs on a range of Canadian goods is set to take effect next week on Wednesday. The latest tariffs would have no exemptions for goods that comply with the Canada-U.S.-Mexico Agreement on Trade. Greer says next week's tariffs are in response to provincial bans on U.S. liquor, Canada's supply-managed dairy system, and quotas on certain American vehicles. Naira Ahmed, The Canadian Press.
12: After the meeting, LeBlanc would only say that they were continuing to negotiate. Public access to 30 properties on Vancouver Island, including historic Hatley Castle, could be limited or lost in a modern treaty agreement with First Nations. More than 30 years of talks between the government and an association representing 5 First Nations are approaching their final stage. The proposed treaty calls for transferring Hatley Park, federal crownland housing Royal Roads University and its iconic castle, to the Songhees Nation. The BC government noted that the federal government is involved in the transfer, which could still take years. Conservative and Bloc Québécois members of the House of Commons are pushing for a probe into a Canadian NATO intern's espionage case.
14: Conservative public safety critic Frank Caputo says MPs need to discuss the serious questions the case raises about Canada's national security screening processes. In a media statement, Caputo says Canadians deserve to know what happened, and Parliament has a responsibility to demand those answers. The suspect, described as a Canadian national of Chinese origin, faces charges related to espionage and participation in a criminal organization after she was arrested last month. The suspect worked as an intern at NATO's Supreme Headquarters Allied Powers Europe in Mons, Belgium. Don Mitchell, The Canadian Press.
12: And finally, Toronto police say a 27-year-old man was arrested after an officer was shot in the upper thigh early Thursday morning while responding to a call for a stolen bike. Deputy Chief Lauren Pogue has more.
15: Thanks to the quick response and the excellent work of our officers at the scene, the suspect was arrested shortly afterward and a firearm was recovered. Thankfully, while the officer's injuries are serious, they are non-life-threatening and he remains in the hospital in stable condition.
12: The suspect is facing multiple charges, including attempted murder. Police say they're also looking for a second suspect in the case. This is the Canadian Press. In sports, Ben Shelton is getting used to winning north of the border. The 23-year-old American topped fellow countryman Brandon Nakashima in straight sets to claim his second consecutive National Bank Open men's singles title in Montreal. Meanwhile, Iga Swiatek has her first victory of the year. The six-time Grand Slam winner cruised past Elena Rybakina in straight sets in Toronto to become the National Bank Open women's singles champion. Now the BC Lions are starting to heat up. Nathan Rourke threw two touchdowns to Keon Hatcher Sr., including one late in the fourth quarter, and then ran in another as the Lions picked up a 30-26 road victory over the Calgary Stampeders. And the Toronto Blue Jays suffered a 7-0 loss at the hands of the Boston Red Sox. However, they still won the four-game series. Up next, it's a three-game set in Toronto with the New York Yankees. Shane Bieber starting for the Jays, Garrett Cole for the Bronx Bombers. From the Canadian Press, I'm Rob.
16: Google is unveiling the new Pixel 11 smartphone. Gemini is a key part of the new improvements. Google is giving the Pixel 11 the ability to have more agentic AI features that can help users complete everyday tasks. A popular streaming platform is now letting its content creators block Amazon from using their videos to help train its AI models. Mark Mayfield explains.
17: Twitch announced on Wednesday that users can now opt out by going to the settings page under security and privacy. Amazon bought Twitch in 2014 and recently confirmed it was using its streamers' content to train its generative AI models.
16: And the Bumble dating app is getting rid of its signature rule. Effective immediately, men no longer have to wait for women to message first. Bumble founder and CEO Whitney Wolf Hurd said, "While women making the first move was a radical idea, being women first was never about prescribing just one way to connect." Another change coming to the app is that users will now have 72 hours to respond to first messages instead of 24. Tech Report, I'm Matt Mattinson.
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19: Good morning. Welcome to the program. Adam Sterling with you once again on CFAX 1070. This is Thursday, or August 13th of the year 2026. Lots to talk about on the show today, as always. It being another Thursday during the August break for Victoria Council, we do not have Victoria Council meetings to monitor today as we normally would. Some councils taking a reduced schedule. The one council, actually, that I suppose is bucking the trend is Langford Council, which actually meets on Monday and has an even longer meeting than normal. Instead of starting at 7 o'clock on Monday, they canceled the 7 o'clock meeting and then immediately rescheduled a special council meeting that starts an hour earlier. So we might even see a longer Langford Council meeting than normal this Monday. Of course, I'm not really sure why. There's a number of interesting items that we're following on various threads throughout the Langford discourse right now. Among them, the badly outdated governance bylaws that haven't been updated since 1989 for the municipality that their own master plan for their fire portfolio said was an urgent and necessary need of reform like 3 years ago and wasn't reformed until, well, actually it still isn't reformed yet. And of course, now that everybody's in wildfire awareness mode, it seems like it's a good time for everybody to take stock of the various controls and protections that we have in place or perhaps don't have in place. So unclear at this time exactly what will be on the agenda for Langford Council this Monday. But I have some people ask me if they canceled the meeting on Monday. I said, no. What they did is they canceled the one that starts at 7 and then added a new one that starts an hour earlier. And while at the same time, you would expect folks to get tired and have to go home and go to sleep at the same time in a given evening, a way that you can have a longer than normal meeting, if necessary, is to reschedule one an hour earlier than what would normally happen. So it's 6 o'clock on Monday, not 7 o'clock on Monday. Langford Council is scheduled to meet. Exactly what they'll have on the agenda, though, to justify having the longer than normal potential length, I don't know. So we'll be watching for that agenda when it gets posted. The municipality, not known for being a paragon of transparency. So who knows when that agenda will get posted. Sooner is usually better, though, as people can sort of read the agenda, look at what's on there, research the problem, understand how it might impact them, and then if necessary, go observe the debate by council or or, as is often the case in Langford, take part in public participation. So we'll be watching that very closely. We also saw some interesting updates on a couple of files that we've been watching earlier this week in Sydney. They received their housing targets report. They're falling behind at the moment due to market conditions, according to the staff report, although staff are still optimistic that they'll be able to meet those targets over the long term, at least in council approvals. Central Saanich debating the future of the Keating, what are they calling it? I guess it would be a light industrial district. And this is sort of a long story that has been grinding on in the background in Central Saanich because a number of members of the public are worried about increased density, increased traffic, that sort of thing. There are lands off Keating that are primarily right now used for extraction that are nearing the end of their useful industrial life. And this has caused the municipality to take a careful look at them and ask what other uses for those lands could in both create jobs, improve economic viability in the area, and of course, be a more favorable tax base that the municipality itself can draw upon as it faces various financial pressures as all municipalities do as they seek to densify. Accordingly, the process to turn these Keating lands from extraction into a light industrial slash business district have been ongoing for quite some time. There was an extensive debate that took place earlier this week at Central Saanich Council. Ultimately, though, the matter was punted to the near future, as have many matters been during the summer debates, and we'll see what happens as that issue comes back, and we might also have some time to listen to some of the concerns that were raised by members of the public. And of course, you've also seen in the news this week the Keating flyover that joins Central Saanich to the Pat Bay Highway is now declared complete, which of course is a way that all those extra cars and traffic can get into Central Saanich in an efficient manner in the first place. The concerns many residents have, though, is how that traffic will be managed once it is in the municipality. And we played a clip on the show recently of an individual who had been clocking people speeding down one of the detour routes around that area, asking council to do more to make sure that traffic safety was being upheld in the area. So that's one of the many things we're going to be following. Meanwhile, yesterday in the evening, we got another update from the Bald Range wildfire near Summerland. BC Premier David Eby on site describing his visit yesterday morning.
20: Andy Bennett's here. It's very good to see all of you. It has been a very moving visit to Penticton for myself, meeting all of the incredible volunteers, all of the remarkable wildfire fighters, and the local leaders who have responded in this time of crisis for the community. You know, I've seen remarkable scenes, and I've only been here for a couple of hours. I was in the emergency reception center, and I saw Diane get reunited with her cat. You know, I saw her crying and I was like, oh no, you know, she's lost everything. And they were tears of joy. And all she wanted to say was, you know, this has been an incredibly hard time for me. And all I've had are tears of joy for, the volunteer support that I've had through this. And I saw people who were devastated, who have lost their homes, and the huge challenges. And I want to acknowledge the passing of a woman from Meadow Valley during the evacuation, and send my condolences to her family and friends for that tragic loss, as well as for all of the people who have lost so much in this horrific fire. The people of Meadow Valley and Falder, North Beach, and Summerland. The remarkable piece of all of this has been how folks have come together. For volunteers, I met volunteers from as far away as Parksville, from Prince George, from a Soyuz. There were volunteers working here. There's people working in the regional district office who themselves are evacuated from Summerland and from the region. And the overwhelming spirit here is coming together to support neighbors and friends and British Columbians, and it is highly inspiring and incredibly moving. The professionalism, the energy, and the commitment of these volunteers and staff is absolutely second to none. It's world class. And I want to thank the local leadership and people who pulled together. The stories that I heard were very consistent. And they were around the speed of this horrific fire. From the wildfire service perspective, that it outran their modeling, and how quickly they had to pivot from what they call initial attack, where they show up to respond to a fire that's been reported, to just providing notice, getting people out as quickly as possible, knocking on doors, dropping the buckets, and just using the helicopters to get people lifted out of the area. From the local leadership perspective, anticipating an event that would require an evacuation alert and then an actual evacuation was not a luxury that they had, that this happened immediately and that the numbers of people who were moved out of the community were large, and that resulted in an initial period of 24 to 48 hours of huge demand on services that were just not ready.
19: Huge demand on services that were just not ready. An admission made by BC Premier David Eby last night at the press update. What happened next? Were there any other admissions made? And do we have any more information on what caused this fire in the first place? We'll continue our analysis right after this.
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6: Notice the ability to prepare. It can be a luxury, especially with a fast-moving wildfire, like we saw on Friday with the Bald Range wildfire. BC Premier David Eby saying that a huge number of people were displaced and immediately relied on services that he admits at the time were simply not ready.
7: Out of the area. From the local leadership perspective, anticipating an event that would require an evacuation alert and then an actual evacuation was not a luxury that they had, that this happened immediately and that the numbers of people who were moved out of the community were large and that resulted in an initial period of 24 to 48 hours of huge demand on services that were just not ready. And that there's an important set of lessons for us to take about how quickly this moved and that this may be our new normal for fire speed. And that a crucial piece of work that we have to do is an after-action review, which we will do, to determine how we can be as prepared as possible to ensure the supports are there. With that, I want to say how remarkable it's been to see that despite the rapidity of the fire, the speed of the evacuation, the volume of the number of people, the fact that these are relatively small communities, not built to take on thousands of people moving in and fleeing their homes, how incredible the systems are that have been set up, that the wait times in the reception center are now half an hour or less, that the wait time on the phone is about a minute. That we have the rooms and spaces and accommodation to get people inside. And that would not have happened without the coordinated efforts of all the people behind me and so many more people in the region. This has been a very moving and inspiring set of visits. And I'd like to pass on my thanks on behalf of the government and the people of BC to everybody who's pulled together here. And provide reassurance to those who are still out of their homes for longer than they expected and who may be out for a bit more yet because of what we're hearing from the wildfire service, that the province stands with you and you are not alone in this moment. And we will continue to work with your local leadership to make sure that we're delivering the services and supports that are needed to get you back home as quickly as possible and for those who have lost everything to begin that rebuilding work together. Thank you very much for coming, and it's been an honor to be here, and I want to thank all of the first responders, volunteers, and others who interrupted the crucial work that they're doing to share with me their experiences and thank them for their commitment to the province. Thanks very much.
6: All right, up next was Chief Greg Gabriel with the Penticton Indian Band. The Penticton Indian Band, of course, also finding themselves being threatened by this wildfire, which their area is located more so to the west and slightly to the south of where Summerland proper is. And as the fire spread and stopped before consuming downtown Summerland, but continued spreading north and south. To the south of that fire was the territory of the Penticton Indian Band, and accordingly, we've heard that there was significant damage done to those territories. Chief Gabriel talked about the need to come together, but he also made some interesting remarks that I wanted to just put on the record here in noting that the weather events, at least in his view, are not what should be considered a natural phenomenon.
8: These weather events are not a natural phenomenon. Each and every year, we deal with the same situation, but we're not making any progress trying to fix these problems. We need to look at ways to help mitigate these things from

0: happening. We need to look at the forestry industry and the logging practices.
1: And that's become a common point of criticism, now hearing it at an official press conference with the premier of the province standing right behind him while he says it.
0: We're now currently suffering with drought conditions. We've known that these issues happen each and every year, and yet we're not doing enough to address these crises or trying to prevent them. I think it's time that we use our voices to get the message out and start coming together and start looking at ways we can work together to fix the problems. First Nations need to be part of those discussions. We have our way.
1: A couple of things. One, for him to say First Nations need to be part of those discussions implies perhaps that either they have not been part of up until this point or have not been of a sufficient part of until this point, and that needs to change. Now, again, very interesting for him to say this with the premier of the province, the first minister, who ultimately is in charge of all of it, standing right behind him.
0: Ways. We've dealt with these for thousands of years. You have the sciences that speak to the same issues, the same problems. And it's time. I, in my mind, I think we're at time that it might be too late.
1: A time that it might be too late at the official press conference yesterday.
0: I also want to maybe touch on some of the issues that we need to address in our own area. These kinds of situations, in this particular fire, it was just unbelievable that so many people got displaced in a moment's notice. One of the issues that we always continuously face with these crises is an emergency alternate route, and that needs to be addressed.
1: So he calls out the premier about paving an emergency alternate route at the press conference with David Eby standing right behind him.
0: So I'm asking the premier and the ministries to start working with the local leadership, municipalities and regional district to try and fix that particular problem before someone or more people end up getting seriously hurt. You know, I did want to touch on a number of things, but given the time, I'll leave it at that. I want to end by echoing the words of the premier that we really need to give our thanks and show our gratitude to those brave people that are working on the front lines right now, protecting our communities, their bravery, and the hard, long hours that they put in. We need to thank them so much. I also want to recognize our partners that helped not only the Penticton Band, but there's other surrounding communities, our emergency services agencies, our first responders, the fire departments. They are all an amazing group of people that do the same hard work in protecting us all.
1: I am looking at a notice here. Apparently Highway 97 is partially reopened now after the Summerland wildfire. It's said to have burned just over 19,000 hectares. That was reported a short time ago. And some of you will recall, and we posted video of this on my social feeds earlier in the week, of the highway webcams on Highway 97 as we approach midnight on Friday night. And we have the timestamps on the camera to help us understand when everything happened. You can see the firestorm approaching the highway and seemingly jumping the highway, because in one frame the flames are just on one side. In the next frame you can see the flames on both sides of this highway. That radiative heat across the highway is able to, if the fire is strong enough, have something burst into flames a short distance away, even if the what we think of as the fire or the flame doesn't necessarily touch it. The south route out of Summerland remained open, and that is where thousands of vehicles ended up getting away. But the highway north of Summerland was closed here. You hear the chief talk about the need for an alternate route. It's unclear to me what the likelihood was of this fire perhaps closing off both the north and the south routes out of Summerland. It closed off the north route, but not the south route. Accordingly, the evacuation took place. The south route, which is where Penticton is, for those of you who don't know how they're situated, around Lake Okanagan. But the prospect of these fires moving so quickly that they can essentially close down highways from 15 kilometers away in a matter of hours, that also is a relatively new problem that our emergency planners and responders are going to have to incorporate. And you can already hear the premier talking about what he called the rapidity of this fire, the speed with which it spread, and how, in terms of the response to support evacuees, he's already admitting that those services were simply not ready for the influx that they saw as fast as they saw. And you will note that this premier has actually fiercely defended the response to the fire itself. Ravi Parmar, the Minister of Forest, as well as Premier Eby, as well as Minister Green, in the press conference that they had on Saturday morning after the fire, were clear that there was nothing more they could have done with resources to stop the fire itself. What we're now seeing is a recognition that, independent from managing the fire, the supports that needed to be in place to help these people who were literally ordered out of their homes. This was not people choosing to flee. This was people who were ordered, a legal order. You have to leave your home. The government has a clear responsibility to support the people who wouldn't even want to leave but are being ordered to and have to leave. I think all of us can agree upon. So what sorts of changes are going to be made? And also, another interesting political complicating factor of this is that the member of the Legislative Assembly for Penticton Summerland is a name that we are familiar with. It's Amelia Boultby. She's the one who left the Conservative Party, had the back and forth with John Rustad, who recently joined NDP caucus. It's the same person who we've talked about in other BC political reporting in terms of the NDP caucus growing by one member recently. It's literally the same person. She is at this press conference. She has a chance to speak about the challenges that her constituents are facing, which is just one more complicating factor in terms of how the government needs to manage this entire response, politically speaking, that ultimately I'm not sure, and I don't think anybody is sure, how it will unfold at this point. So we'll continue our special analysis and coverage. The Bald Ridge wildfire, Summerland, the fire itself starting to die down, although the work continues in earnest. The assessment of the community ongoing, thousands of people remaining out of their homes, and a premier already admitting that lessons need to be learned and more needs to be done to support the sheer volumes of people who were evacuated in such a short amount of time. More to come.
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1: The premier admitting that there are lessons that need to be learned, and if this is our new normal, i.e. a fire can first be detected, and the time got moved back by about an hour in subsequent information later in the week. But originally it was reported that the Bald Range wildfire was detected at approximately 5:30 Friday night, and there was literally an evacuation order impacting nearly all of Summerland, that's thousands of people, by just after midnight. Since then, we've learned more information that the fire may have started approximately an hour earlier, but still, that's 8 hours instead of 7 hours. That's still a remarkably short amount of time given the distance that this fire would have needed to have covered. We were told the next day it was like a bomb had gone off in the areas where this fire had burned with great intensity. David Eby, the premier, telling people Saturday morning that it created its own weather systems, which can create lightning, which can create new fires. We're told that embers were being blown ahead of the main fire interface by a distance of one or more kilometers, meaning that the areas were already partially on fire with smaller fires by the time the larger wall, if you will, of flame got to them. People in Summerland watching the fire come over the hilltops towards them. Actually, I talked to somebody who was there and saw it with their own eyes, and they said that you could see row after row of trees on the hilltops as the trees sort of erupted into candling, is what they called it. They said that it looked like as it got closer and closer to them, as the sun was going down, also to the west behind the smoke. And it was super ominous for people who were actually in the town, because the way it was situated is that as they were looking at this firestorm coming towards them over the hills, the sun was setting behind the smoke. So you had this red, ominous sun behind this sort of giant torrent, almost like a reverse waterfall upward coming from the trees of the smoke, flames visible coming down the hillsides. It really was a terrifying situation if you talk to people who were actually there. You had folks that were going to their neighbors and pounding on the doors and loading their cars with belongings before the emergency evacuation orders actually came, because they could see that something was different. And indeed, the chief of the Penticton Indian Band saying bluntly at the press conference last night that this was not a natural phenomenon, but it is something that we have to deal with nonetheless, implying, of course, a change in the weather conditions, a change perhaps in forestry practices, as well as, I guess, unspecified other changes. Up next, after that last night, we heard from the regional EOC director. His name's Graham Statt. We've heard his voice in a number of other streams that we've played, alongside Eric Thompson from the regional district of Okanagan-Similkameen. He also serves as the chief administrative officer, the CAO, sometimes we call them a city manager here in the capital region, of the District of Summerland. So he is well positioned to comment on the local government response. And again, the same theme over and over again was the unusual speed.
14: Where fire is moving with speed and violence, and they coordinated so quickly to get on that right away and to start all the evacuations and to start these things. But also District of Summerland staff themselves, who formed an emergency operations center in Summerland, started to communicate with the public, which of course eventuated into a full order evacuation of the community. We all were evacuated, and we combined our emergency operations center in Summerland with other emergency operations centers now to the regional emergency operations center, which is fully functional. It's staffed extremely well with professionals, and we're working very hard. One of the things I wanted to assure the community is, even though we're still in the response phase, that we are absolutely working incredibly hard in the planning and readiness for that reentry, where appropriate, in a staged approach of the community, getting things ready to get people back as soon as possible.
1: And they've been emphasizing that every chance they get. Why? Because people have been displaced from their homes. It's now Thursday. It'll come up on 1 week tomorrow night, 7 days, thousands of people, in many cases, put into not enough space to ordinarily support them. Penticton is not a huge town either. It's not the sort of place that can absorb 10,000 evacuees without noticing it. Heck, even large cities would have difficulty doing that. So every day these residents remain essentially locked out by order, and you can't go back. You'll get arrested if you try to go back. In fact, we're told that it happened at least once earlier in the week. They grant a permission on a temporary basis to individuals on a case-by-case basis, and there's this application system that they've been talking about in their local streams. But at this point, managing that public frustration and that tolerance as they remain unable to return to their homes is becoming the chief issue that they're having to deal with. And they don't know at this point when the infrastructure will be back up to the state where it can support those thousands of people, and they're not going to let thousands of people go back into a community if they're not sure that they can drink the water, if they're not sure that the electricity system has been damaged or not and might not be able to support them if everybody turns on everything at once. They're going to have to go through and assess all of that infrastructure before they let people go back, and that in and of itself is going to be an issue.
14: But we have to do that in coordination with, of course, BC Wildfire, or making sure that things are safe for people.
1: Because the people who do the assessment would be at risk if the wildfire were to turn and come back because of a shift in the wind or something similar to that. So they have to make sure that the fire risk has truly passed. And that has not happened yet, for the record. The fire is still technically considered out of control. I keep talking about how the risk is diminished, and that's true, but the fire itself is not yet contained. We don't have a hard line around that fire, at which point it will never extend beyond that line. We don't have these fires surrounded yet. They're continuing to burn mostly in the north and south peripheries away from Summerland, which is good for Summerland, but that means that the fire is still not technically contained or under control, and it's important to recognize that difference. So until the fire can be deemed to be truly no longer a threat, even with a change in the weather, they can't get the people in to do the proper assessments, and they can't determine the state of the infrastructure until they get all the people in there to do the proper assessments, and they can't allow everybody to go home until the infrastructure has had the experts inspect it and sign off on it, and you have this nested list of problems with people waiting on each other that is causing the delay to continue to compound.
14: I just wanted to say that how much I personally appreciate Premier Eby coming to our Regional Emergency Operations Center today, taking time in his busy visit to visit staff there. He said things there that were inspirational, that it touched everybody. And we need that kind of encouragement. It also reminds us that we're all in this together, and we feel the support there. Lastly, I just wanted to say we've seen so much volunteerism, not only volunteerism of staff coming together and doing all these things, but also the community. A big shout out to Rotary and other service organizations that jumped in to help us with the emergency support services when things were unclear and OPEG and unfolding so quickly. They have done an incredible job, and we certainly have relied on volunteers to help us as we've worked through this situation. And we've had so many offers of donations and support of every kind of imaginable kind. The Emergency Operations Center is doing our best to roster those and push them out also to other organizations.
1: But again, organizing those supports and those logistics remains the chief problem that any administrator faces in an evacuation situation. Up next was the mayor of Summerland. So we just heard that was the CAO of Summerland, or what we would think of as similar to a city manager of Summerland. So he's the public servant. Up next was the elected mayor of Summerland. His name's Doug Holmes. He was on the morning show with us earlier in the week, and he talked about how, and this is key, that this crisis is really not something that Summerland...
15: government support. This isn't something we're going to be able to do on our own.
1: This is not something we're going to be able to do on our own. He is making it clear. He's putting it on the record. The premier of the province is behind him, listening to him say this. There's an expectation of continued support from higher levels of government, both financial, logistical, and otherwise, for this community to be able to recover.
15: That the municipality and the regional district do not have the capacity or the ability or the resources to do what we'll need to do on the recovery side.
1: Don't have the capacity, don't have the ability, don't have the resources. That's pretty broad.
15: Side of things, and it's going to be a long, difficult recovery, and we'll need the government to be there supporting us the same way they're supporting us now in the response phase. And that was kind of, I think, the main thing that we talked about. And I have every confidence that the government won't forget about us. Thanks.
1: Wow, did you hear that in his voice? And for the record, we're in the midst or the recovery phase of a natural disaster. I'm not trying to be flippant or provocative or, you know, make you challenge your own assumptions. And we do that on the show from time to time. And there is a public interest in doing that, but there's a time and a place. Listen to what happens in his voice. Can we boost the audio on this? Because I caught that, and I'm sure all of you did as well. Listen to what happens to his tone of voice when he says, government won't forget about us.
15: I have every confidence that the government won't forget about us. Thanks.
1: He says he has every confidence, but you and I are attuned to process all sorts of vocal cues as part of communication. And I don't know, to me that sounds like somebody who's pleading for help. And I certainly hope that the government of British Columbia and the government of Canada, if necessary, are prepared to offer the supports that are necessary for these people. They also had another electoral director was there. They had Mayor Julius Bloomfield, the town of Penticton. This is interesting because Penticton is dealing with a problem of a different kind. Penticton is the safe enough place, at least from wildfire at the moment. But they have thousands, literally thousands, of evacuees who have come into their relatively small community overnight as of Friday, and they too will be facing problems in terms of supporting them despite those overtures.
16: We live in the same valley. The lines that divide us, those municipal borders, they're just lines in the mountains. We're all here together, and we have to look out for one another. And I have had notes of support and offers of support from other communities to help us, to help our neighbors. And that is part of being in the community and part of being in this valley and the group of communities that are here. And when you have a neighbor, you know, we've got a couple of neighbors, Summerland and Folder and Meadow Valley, you know, and they got some wounds, and we're here to help them put them right.
1: That's Mayor Julius Bloomfield, City of Penticton. That relatively small community right now is a place where thousands of people are taking refuge, not able to legally return to their homes in nearby Summerland. For those of you who don't know how it's situated in terms of Lake Okanagan, Penticton sits at the southernmost shore of Lake Okanagan itself. Summerland is just to the north and on the western shore of Lake Okanagan. So the people would have traveled down south from Highway 97 getting out of Summerland. Penticton's not that far away. Penticton would have actually had a view across the lake and would have been able to see much of this happening, as we've also seen other dramatic video posted from other vantage points around Lake Okanagan. Lake Okanagan is a thin lake that runs from north to south. For those of you who don't know how it's situated, it's not like shaped like a big oval or a circle. It's a thin lake that runs north to south in that area. And at the southernmost shore is Penticton. And then just a little ways on the western shore to the north is where Summerland is located. And this fire came at Summerland from the west heading east. The east is, of course, where the shore is. Summerland was essentially caught between the water and this wall of fire. Now, the wall of fire stopped, and that so far is the most important thing in terms of a lack of physical damage, with downtown Summerland being intact. It continued to spread north and south, but its eastward trajectory seems to have, if you'll pardon the use of this term, burned out late Friday night, early Saturday morning. So while the structure structures are still there. It's at this point unclear how much damage may have happened in the western outskirts of Summerland, and people haven't been allowed to return to their homes, so in many cases they don't know one way or the other, and that stress itself can pile upon itself. But what about the regional MLA for the area? The member of the Legislative Assembly for Penticton-Summerland, who was actually elected as a BC Conservative, but recently became a member of NDP caucus, Amelia Boltby. She was there. She spoke. You're going to hear what she said right after this.
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14: All right, you're going to be hearing Amelia Boltby. She's the member of the Legislative Assembly for Penticton-Summerland. And if that name sounds familiar to you, it's because it's somebody that's been the subject of extensive reporting in a number of different matters in terms of BC politics during her time in office. She was elected as a BC Conservative in 2024, left the party, had the clash with John Rustad, as some of you may recall, has been very critical of it as an independent, and was recently welcomed to the ranks of the New Democrats. NDP leader David Eby, of course, holding that press conference, welcoming Amelia Boltby to NDP caucus. At that point, it was remarked upon how David Eby's majority was much more stable than it had been before. She's the MLA for Penticton-Summerland, and this is a natural disaster impacting Summerland with all of the evacuees in Penticton. This is her riding, just to give clarity here. So how she will navigate this is a particularly interesting question in terms of sensitivities. Of course, a critic of the government now. Now a member of government caucus. You're going to be hearing that coming up in just a few moments. But first, we have some time for text response at 71010 on your wireless device. Mary on 71010 on your wireless device writes, alternate routes are so important here too, as we only have the Malahat. Well, I don't think, and I want to say that it's impossible, but I'm learning not to say that because this is the age where things keep changing in terms of climate issues. I want to say that I don't think we would ever have to actually evacuate Victoria, to be clear. What might happen, though, is we might have wildfire situations where certain neighborhoods and whatnot could require evacuations at some time in future. A point of vulnerability that has been part of staff reports and public discourse for years here on the South Island is our water system is specifically specifically vulnerable to the threat of wildfire. And we've been warned of that, period. Like, it's just, it's not a secret. It's barely even debated. It's just taken as a given. And yet, we have not made the changes to it that are necessary to be able to filter that water that comes out of the Souk Lake Reservoir if the Souk Lake Reservoir were to become contaminated with significant amounts of ash, chemicals, fire retardant, et cetera, if there was a wildfire that took place in the Souk Lake watershed. We don't allow people in the Souk Lake watershed, to be clear. If you get caught in there, you're gonna get in trouble because we don't want to risk any human-caused wildfires there. The risk of a lightning-caused wildfire, though, is something that we can never totally rule out, and so it has been one of the concerns. There's a development cost charge called the DCC. We've talked about it. $5,000 per unit, give or take, in a multi-unit building. $9,000 for a single-family home in a subdivision. I think it's $7,000 for a townhouse unit. Of every new build from 2027 onward, we're going to a big bank account at the CRD or associated with the CRD. Why? Because they're going to be building a new billion-plus dollar water distribution system that will include a filtration plant or a filtration mechanism up at the Souk Lake Reservoir, as well as increasing the overall capacity and water distribution capabilities for our region. So that's underway. But that was a close vote. That almost got stalled, or at least studied, or whatever we want to call it, earlier this year, as some of you might recall, at the Capital Regional District Board. It didn't. It went forward, which is probably for the best for everyone involved now that we're sitting here in a situation where we're suddenly sensitive about wildfires and water supplies as we watch Summerland grapple with that specific issue. But it's something that I'm aware of here because we've debated it for years to this degree. Texture at 71010 writes, like, I'm not worried about all of us getting trapped and there being no highway. I'm suddenly a lot more worried this week than I was before about how vulnerable our water system is and about how essentially luck has protected us this far and that we're going to have to engineer a better solution. We are. It's going to cost money. I don't like that. But in hindsight, I'm thankful that we moved forward on that, quite frankly, because if we hadn't, I think that'd be a huge debate right now here, whereas mostly it's not. Texture 71010 writes, hi, Adam. Just wondering, do we have some sort of structure like they do in the United States? It says, for instance, FEMA, it says, where they have thousands upon thousands of RVs ready to go for people. I'm assuming we do not, but maybe that is something we need to look at in the future. It's a good question. We have Emergency Management BC, which is a provincial body and a provincial agency that has resources that can be distributed. ESS is something that you hear referenced extensively online. And the provincial government is the one that's been primarily leading the disaster response. I don't know that they have RVs per se that they can drive out to places after a natural disaster. But there is money and there are resources and there is personnel that are made available, were made available, have assisted in the evacuations, have assisted in the accommodation of residences in Penticton or elsewhere. And Kelly Green is ultimately the minister who's responsible for all of that. And we've heard her at a couple of these press conferences recently. Texture at 71010 writes, good morning, Adam. And this is an interesting question. This is one that I think is a larger issue that ultimately is a political question. And depending on how Summerland goes, it might or might not be debated with an increasing amount of, let's say, vigor. The question is, good morning, Adam. Is it really necessary for public water and power systems to be functional before people can return? Or can we ship water and allow generator power until then? Texter writes, a little off-grid living may be beneficial preparedness exercise. Texter, ultimately, that question is answered by our policy, which is ultimately answered by our politicians setting that policy with the advice of experts. And the best answer I can give you is it doesn't really matter what me or you think. If it's really necessary, the law is the law. Evacuations are evacuations. And ultimately, we might all find ourselves in a situation where a government tells us that a living area or space is simply not safe. We're not allowed to be there. We have to leave, even if we disagree. And that is among the chief political issues that I suspect will need to be managed in Summerland. We've had smaller situations that have some elements of this in common locally. There's a building in Langford that's been evacuated twice now. the most recent time was in 2023. And you may recall residents, they were crying. They didn't know what they were going to do. Like they got home from work and their stuff was getting dragged out onto the sidewalk by like a roommate or somebody else in their household. And they were told that they just couldn't be there. You can't be.
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21: From the National Newsroom of the Canadian Press, I'm Rob Westgate. South Africa's High Commissioner in Ottawa says he's concerned about the federal government's decision to pull out peacekeepers from Congo and South Sudan. Riaz Sheikh tells the Canadian Press federal budget cuts seem to be affecting Africa ties at a time when middle powers need to work together to support global security.
22: If you want to produce stability, you've got to silence the guns. Whether you silence the guns in the Congo, or whether you silence the guns in Haiti, you've got to do it. You cannot escape from it. And this is the responsibility of middle powers. These are the responsibilities of great powers. In fact, this is the responsibility of all powers.
21: Sheikh suggested the move contradicts the message that Prime Minister Mark Carney delivered to the World Economic Forum in Davos, Switzerland back in January, where he called on middle powers to forge tighter economic and security ties to counter coercion by great powers. Industry insiders say companies are opting to wait and see as the clock ticks down on U.S. President Donald Trump's latest tariff deadline, rather than rushing shipments across the border to beat the buzzer. A new round of 50% tariffs on nearly $20 billion U.S. worth of Canadian goods, ranging from dairy to down jackets, is all set to take effect August 19th. Unlike most of Trump's other tariffs, the duties here would not exempt goods that comply with the Canada-U.S.-Mexico trade agreement, widely known as CUSMA. A new proposal from Ontario would see data centers in the province pay for their own electricity costs and get charged a higher rate than other industrial users. The proposal from Ontario Premier Doug Ford comes a day after the city of Oakville enacted a one-year moratorium on new data centers. Ford spoke to the media about the outline released in Guelph.
23: To help the province attract the best data center investments that drive economic growth, while ensuring Canadians' data remains right here in Canada. I keep emphasizing that, folks. We want to have sovereign data.
21: The Ford government says it has ruled out using financial incentives to try to attract new data center projects. And finally, the U.S. House Minority Leader has big plans for the Supreme Court if the Democrats win.
24: The idea of overhauling the Supreme Court is something House Minority Leader Hakeem Jeffries is eyeing if the Democrats can regain power.
25: In my view, dramatic Supreme Court reform is necessary.
24: He was speaking Thursday at the National Association of Black Journalists Convention in Atlanta.
25: The conservative right-wing majority on the Supreme Court has become, you know, basically a subsidiary of the MAGA Republican Party.
24: Jeffries says several options are on the table. He also says Democrats still want to pass the Voting Rights Act and that the party would overhaul congressional procedures to do that. In Atlanta, I'm Julie Walker.
21: This is the Canadian Press. In sports, it was a solid performance from Toronto hurler Max Scherzer. However, the Blue Jays bats fell silent against the Red Sox as part of a 7-0 win for Boston. Still, the Blue Jays managed to take 3 of 4 from their series with the Red Sox and will next welcome the New York Yankees for a weekend series beginning Friday night. Elsewhere, Seattle's pitchers combined on a 4-hitter as the Mariners ended a 6-game skid with a 1-0 victory over said New York Yankees. Week 11 in the CFL season saw the BC Lions down the Calgary Stampeders 30-26 for their third straight victory. Stamps QB Vernon Adams Jr. was injured early in the fourth quarter, slamming his head into the turf on a 6-yard carry. And the Chicago Bears have found at least one viable site for a new stadium in northwest Indiana. They're also examining a second location. Back in June, a stadium development project in Hammond, Indiana, was announced, with Chairman George McCaskey saying the team will keep Chicago in its name after moving. From the Canadian Press, I'm Rob Weston.
0: Travis Kelce can't avoid talking about his Madison Square Garden wedding to his wife, Taylor Swift. So it's gonna be
1: forever. The knot is tied and everyone still seems to want details, with the Kansas City Chiefs tight end fielding questions about his wedding right out of the gate.
2: It was a fun offseason, man. Wedding was the best night of my life. And I appreciate everybody who came out and celebrated and, had fun with us.
1: The internet fawning over Kelce calling Swift,
2: my wife,
1: their wedding a star-studded event that shut down part of 7th Avenue in New York City back on July 3rd. Kelce says being at MSG was a childhood dream of his. I'm Natalie Migliori.
0: Luke Combs will return to U.S. stadiums next spring. The country music superstar will kick off his My Kinda Saturday Night Tour on April 3rd in Arlington, Texas. He'll make a dozen stops across the country, including Detroit, Pittsburgh, and Denver. Combs will wrap up the tour on June 26th in San Diego. Spider-Man will be getting some competition this weekend from a new sci-fi movie. The End of Oak Street stars Anne Hathaway and Ewan McGregor in a fantasy about a suburban neighborhood that gets transported back to the age of dinosaurs. The movie's been getting good reviews, expected to make $25 million in its debut weekend. It won't be enough, however, to beat Spider-Man Brand New Day, which is expected to make another $70 million in its third weekend. The latest Tom Holland Spider-Man movie is already the highest grossing film of the year. That's entertainment. I'm Jennifer Bolsoni.
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14: All right. Residents of Summerland remain ordered out of their homes, some of whom do not have homes to return to. Exact counts, though, still not revealed last night during a question and answer session. This took place just after 6 o'clock yesterday evening, is what we're reviewing for those of you who are curious about the time delays in case any new issues have come up yet. Is it really necessary to wait until you have, excuse me as I hiccup, potable water and electricity before you allow people to go home? We had a texter just a few moments ago saying that. I said, well, you can agree or disagree with that, but the law is the law, and ultimately governments have the ability to look at a space that somebody else might think is fine, might think is okay to live in, and say you're not allowed to live here, and they have the ability to order you out, and you just can't go back. And, I don't think we have any widespread examples of that in terms of fire or water here in the Victoria area. The only example I can think of in a case where a significant number of people were ordered out of their homes was twice, actually, in Langford with the building. It was called Danbrook One, and then it got renamed to Ridgeview Place. Although I don't believe that had anything to do with fire or water. I believe it was due to structural concerns that I'm not entirely in the position to understand. But just for the record, that is the subject of legal action. Tens of millions of dollars are being sought in a lawsuit right now, and Langford is a defendant in that case. The city of Langford is, I mean. And ultimately, I don't think the legal proceedings have progressed far enough to the point where we can actually understand what happened. So the allegation that Langford did anything wrong has not yet been proven in court, to be clear. But I'm not actually sure what did happen at this point, and I'm not sure anyone is actually in a position to know, given the state of the legal proceedings. But one of the things that I haven't even heard any of the candidates on either side or any side of the election talk about yet is whether or not Langford would be willing to consider a settlement, or whether or not any damages awarded in any subsequent legal challenge would impact tax rates and how much it would be. Like, that's a really important conversation. And neither side has really broached it yet, which, is one of the many things that's probably going to get discussed as we move closer to the election this fall. But we're still in the sort of days of August where I think a lot of folks might have tuned out. It's something I've grappled with quite a bit ever since 2023, when they evacuated the building for a second time, because they wouldn't say exactly what was wrong with the building. They just told people, you can't stay here anymore. And you had people who were literally crying, saying, I don't have anywhere to go. And the answer that they got from authorities was, well, we'll do what we can to support you, but I'm sorry, you just can't go there. It's not safe enough for you to be there right now. And you just have to accept it. And that's a difficult thing for people to do, to just be told one day, totally unaware, that the place that they are in doesn't have a sufficient level of safety for them to be there. And for their own good, they need to be prohibited from living there. But I digress. Amelia Boltby is the member of the Legislative Assembly for Penticton Summerland. She spoke last night alongside the Premier and others. Let's take a listen to what that sounded like.
6: Thank you, everyone, for being here. We are here today talking about an unprecedented event that has never happened at this scale in our community. And I'll echo the sentiments of my colleagues behind me in thanking the bravery of the first responders. And that includes people manning the phones. It includes volunteers and all the amazing acts of bravery and selflessness that we've witnessed. As we are still in the response phase, my heart is with everyone affected by these fires, whether you're in Summerland, Meadow Valley, Falder, North Beach, and particularly my heart goes out to the friends and family of the woman who unfortunately passed away in the early days of this fire. In times like this, there's no such thing as jurisdictional lines. There's no such thing as party lines. All there is friends and neighbors and all of us coming together to make sure that folks who are in need get what they need. And I want to say how proud I am of the community. Every business owner is offering a hand, people volunteering. We've had more people volunteer than actually what we've had roles for them to do. And that's a testament to the spirit of the people of all of these communities coming together. I want everyone to know, whether you're in one of these more rural areas or not, you will not be forgotten, either in the response phase or the rebuild phase. No one will be forgotten. No one will be left behind. And once we get the fire contained and put out, it's going to be a long road to recovery. But I know I speak for all of my colleagues when I say that we are all here with you. And I want to thank in particular Minister Green and her staff for getting 70 people, getting the ESS line down from 8 hours to 30 minutes in the amazing response, and thank Premier Eby for coming here, and in particular, everyone who's putting themselves out to care for those in need. Thank you so much.
14: Amelia Boltby, the MLA for Penticton Summerland. Up until very recently, a fierce critic of the BC NDP government. She got elected under the BC Conservative banner, became an independent, recently joined NDP caucus, addressing her constituents. And for those of you who are curious as to whether it's the same area, yeah, the two cities we're talking about is Summerland was evacuated. The evacuees are in Penticton, and she's the MLA for Penticton Summerland. It's the name of the riding. All right, I want to skip forward to question and answer, because there were a number of interesting issues that were brought up yesterday, including whether or not we will see changes to BC's building codes, perhaps, in areas that are at risk of wildfire, and whether or not we might also see changes made to forestry practices. BC Premier David Eby talking about both of those things in response to a question from the Canadian press.
7: The themes include things like, should we be having discussions about requirements for new builds in interface areas to make sure that they're more resilient to wildfire, sprinkler systems, exterior cladding, that kind of thing.
14: Sprinkler systems, exterior cladding. Should we modify the BC building code in these areas that are at risk of wildfire beyond what is there now? A question yet to be answered.
7: And what would that look like from provincial level? Conversations about, you know, our historic practice of preserving the trees around local communities while logging operations are happening a little further away has had the unintended effect of creating a buildup of fuel around communities in the interface areas. And
14: managing interface areas, something that we discussed on the show earlier this week. And it's true. It is a logging practice where the trees nearer a community will often be spared logging practices because people like to look at trees. They find them pleasing. But is that resulting in areas being less safe than they could be? Would we be better off to just cut down all the trees in the urban interface area to remove the fuel generation capacity for these wildfires?
7: And having
14: that wouldn't be very aesthetically pleasing, certainly, but would it be safer? And are we having to make difficult questions between those things? Are we being irrational by preserving the trees around where we live?
7: Conversations about how we better manage those areas. I'll say as well, there's been some pretty clear messages from local community leaders about the positive impact of the Fire Smart funding and the supports for the preventative work, and that they've really seen that where those programs have been deployed in local communities here, there's been a beneficial impact on the community. So there are a number of different aspects of that conversation. I suspect that will be one of the major takeaways from this fire season is a deeper conversation about interface areas. But I'm going to turn it over to the experts here to provide a little perspective.
14: So that was in response to a question from the Canadian press as to the fires and whether the province or what the province can say about the contrast between its approach to wildland fire and harder to reach areas versus what they call urban interface areas, which is just a technical way of describing areas that are close to where there is more density, where people live. There were also follow-up questions asked, and this is interesting because there were questions asked as to the fatality that had been reported. We covered this on the show earlier this week. Was an 80-year-old woman who was said in previous reports to have died while evacuating, and yet the exact nature of that death has yet to be communicated to the public. Superintendent Beth McCandy with RCMP said that the work continues to try to figure out.
8: Good afternoon. And just in regards to your request around an update around the sudden death, we had confirmed earlier this week. What I can tell you is that we continue to work with BC Coroner's Service and keeping in mind this unfolded on Friday and now here we are Wednesday, we're very much in the infancy of determining the actual nature and cause of this woman's death. And as you can imagine, there's an extreme amount of sensitivity that goes along with what we report out to the public in relation to that. And we'll be doing that in consultation with BC Coroner's Service. And so I know that's not entirely what you'd like to hear, but we are progressing and we are pushing forward to get answers for this family in particular, which is our priority, and then report out what we can to the community. And very sensitive time. And as you can imagine, we too are still very much involved in the security efforts to protect the evacuated locations. And we have very many officers from across the province doing that work. So we remain committed to communicating as much as we can. You'll just have to continue to wait. And thank you for that.
14: There was a noteworthy omission. Maybe somebody else heard it, but I watched this press conference twice to make sure that I hadn't missed it. I don't hear an update on the investigation that was talked about earlier in the week into the cause of this fire. And that was the question that was on everybody's minds, although I didn't hear any updates there, any new information there, which I found sort of peculiar. Let's see. It was a structure loss, the death that took place in Meadow Valley. There were also questions raised as to whether or not there had been offers made of federal assistance and whether or not those had been taken or the province had taken up the feds on that. Listen to what EB said.
7: We have hotel rooms for people, which is preferable to the sort of group barracks style cadet camp, for example, that we were looking at in the immediate hours after the emergency.
9: Would you see?
14: There were questions as to whether or not the Canadian forces might play a role in the response to this via the government of Canada. David Eby perhaps alluding to that with references to group barracks style cadet camp is the quote that I just heard, and saying instead that they have hotel rooms that are available for people. The premier specifically denying that the province would turn down any federal funding, perhaps leaving open the possibility that there was an offer of lodgings or similar that the province did not take them up on. But it's just, it's sort of an odd question. I feel like I'm missing something.
9: Would you seek or accept emergency assistance funding in other aspects when it comes to?
7: Without question, and I don't understand anything other than that the federal government will be there as we sort of work with our local government partners here to understand the implications of all of this, whether it's around support for local businesses where homeowners have lost their homes because their homes were uninsurable or only insurable at incredibly prohibitive rates, and all of the other.
14: Huh. It's a curious thing to say.
7: Their pieces. The feds have been good partners in this to date, and we expect that to continue.
14: Were there homes in Summerland that were uninsurable or only insurable at very high rates? Did I just hear him say that? Hold on, I'm going to rewind this and play it again.
7: Of all of this, whether it's around support for local businesses where homeowners have lost their homes because their homes were uninsurable or only insurable at incredibly prohibitive rates, and all of the other pieces.
14: Why would their homes be uninsurable? Okay, we'll take a quick break. I just looked at the time. I'm a little late. We have to get the commercial break. And Legally Speaking is coming up during the second half of our second hour, about 10 minutes from now. But we'll cover more of the press conference right after this.
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14: We had Aaron Sutherland from the Insurance Bureau of Canada join our morning show earlier this week to talk about what happens with insurance after a wildfire.
15: You know, absolutely. Unfortunately, you know, people, we don't spend a lot of time thinking about insurance until the worst hits. And then we get really concerned, you know, are we covered? Are we not? How does this all actually work? And I think the biggest thing for people to know, particularly for those who've been impacted, is a fire is covered under your standard home insurance policy, whether that's a wildfire erupting outside your home or a kitchen fire erupting inside. Fire is a fire is a fire, and that is covered.
14: All right, but BC Premier David Eby last night, when talking about potential support required from the Government of Canada and financial support specifically,

0: This is the first time I've heard this even implied. Implies that there might have been some people in the Summerland area whose homes were either uninsurable or so costly to insure that they were not insured. Listen, this is last night.
1: Of all of this, whether it's around support for local businesses where homeowners have lost their homes because their homes were uninsurable or only insurable at incredibly prohibitive rates, and all the other pieces.
0: Now, he's not saying that that has happened necessarily, but that's the first indication that I've heard that it's even a possibility for some folks in this area.
1: The feds have been good partners in this to date. We expect that to continue.
2: Thank you for clarifying.
1: Yep.
0: That's fascinating. Texture 71010 writes, Adam, uninsurable property, it says here, might be too far from a fire hydrant, it says here, or lack of a fire department. And I'm not exactly clear on how all of that works. I doubt it would be a surprise. Like, people would know whether or not their homes were insured or insurable because you go, you buy your policy, and there's certain stipulations there that need to be met or not met. But that was the first indication last night that I've heard anybody imply that there might have been folks with homes that were lost that were not insured because the insurance was too expensive. And it was the premier of the province who said it, without, again, giving details on how many homes might have been lost, whether there were any homes lost that met those characteristics, which I did not hear him say for sure. But that's just interesting to hear him even float that possibility as ways that the government of Canada could potentially get involved. I'm just looking at the clock here. We're about 3 minutes away from taking a break for the news. Then it's going to be Michael Mulligan with Mulligan Defense Lawyers. I wanted to play the clip where he talks about forest practices potentially changing and talking about how none of this is simple. And then it goes to the BC Wildfire Service.
3: Yeah, on the ground, we're investing in our firefighters. We're converting a number of them to full-time so that we can take advantage of those off-seasons to be able to do things like prescribed fire, to get out and do that collaborative training with different communities and really make an effort to do the fuel treatments that need to be done so that we can actually have these defendable spaces to work off of. So, yeah, really investing in our people to be able to do that work, and working alongside the broader ministry to look at wildfire risk reduction as well and the funding available, and collaborating with local governments as well to see how we can modify the landscape to be able to take better advantage of fighting fire.
0: That was the BC Wildfire Service. Graham Stat, who we've heard a number of clips from, comes on after that. And this is the last clip that I want to play before we break for Legally Speaking, talking about the District of Summerland's water system. And apparently the water system, as far as they could tell right now, they're in really good condition. They have to go through those checks, as we've talked about. But at this state, so things are looking positive.
4: Air tankers picking that water up, and it's going to be fine from the lake perspective. But I can also say, the District of Summerland itself actually takes no water from the lake. Our entire water system is based on water that's held back in water storage in headwaters areas in 11 different dams. And our water,
0: they have a gravity fed system for what they call the Trout Creek watershed. Not identical to the situation we have here in Victoria, but there are similarities.
4: The resource situation in the District of Summerland is actually in a really good condition, and we have a lot of water, not only to meet firefighting, but agricultural irrigation when that restarts later on.
0: So at this point, the Summerland water system is appearing to be in good shape right now. But again, they have to go through those checks. And for those of you who missed our prior coverage, the garbage dump in Summerland is and was on fire, I should say, as of yesterday. Their water treatment plant is about 500 meters away from where the garbage dump is on fire. The water treatment plant itself, it seems, was spared the flame. There were people that were staffed in it relatively short, we were told by emergency officials, after the disaster. But we can imagine an alternate scenario where if that wildfire had progressed another 500 meters to the west, another 1 kilometer to the west, what would have happened if their water treatment plant had burned down? A person might ask themselves. So many questions and what ifs being asked at this point, despite us not even having a crystal clear picture of the state of the town's infrastructure. But as we've discussed, the reason people cannot live in Summerland right now is because the government will not legally allow them to. once the government allows them to legally return after it has made its assessments, they can return. But that will be a decision for emergency officials to make. And one of the things that I'm watching for, and we already had a text raise the issue earlier, is, well, what happens if people disagree? What happens if you say, hey, I don't need potable water. I can boil my own. I'm fine with living under a boil water advisory. I can't take this hotel room anymore. I want to go back to my house. Can you let me go anyway? I don't care if we don't have electricity. I got a generator. Just let me go. Will they? Not necessarily. The government's going to want to make sure that infrastructure is functioning before they send thousands of people back in, whether they agree with it or not. And we'll be watching that unfold, too. Quick break, Legally Speaking, up next on CFAX.
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0: All right, we're into the second half of our second hour on a Thursday here at CFAX 1070. It means it's time for our regular segment, joined as always by barrister and solicitor with Mulligan Defense Lawyers, Michael Mulligan. It's Legally Speaking on CFAX 1070. Afternoon, Michael. How are we doing?
20: Hey, good afternoon. I'm doing great.
0: Some interesting items on the agenda for this week. I'm reading here. It says a human rights claim by teachers with 9 children alleging discrimination based on, does that say adoptive versus birth parents to proceed? What's happening here?
20: Well, I guess one way to sum it up would be sort of the toothpaste tube getting squeezed around in different places in terms of top-ups paid to different kinds of parents when they have a new child. And the particular background of this case is a claim brought by two teachers who are both employed apparently for a long period of time in the Surrey School District. And they had a big family, lots of children in total. In this case involved the adoption of their ninth child. So, wow, that's a busy household. And the underlying issue here is one involving who should be entitled to financial top-up that would be available to you to supplement the amount of money you might be getting from the government when you're going on leave, when you're either having a child or adopting a child. And the case, actually, the sort of the origin of how this thing came to be dates all the way back to 2012, when there was a complaint brought by a father, actually back to 1998, even earlier, 1998. Mm-hmm. And it was a claim brought at that time by a birth father who made a complaint about being discriminated against on the basis that mothers would get this top-up when they were taking leave after the birth of a child, but fathers would not. That was found to be discriminatory, and it led to some changes, including changes to the collective agreement for the teachers in the Surrey School District. And so they extended benefits to other groups other than mothers who gave birth to children to include fathers and adopted parents, all fine as far as it went. But the benefits that were being provided were benefits that were really a function of the terms of the collective agreement between the teachers and their employer. The issue that then arose was the fact that there were different categories of benefits you could get. There were benefits that would be provided to birth mothers, like you would get some time off while pregnant or giving birth. And then there would be this additional time that would be provided if you were an adoptive parent or a father, for example, taking time off. These parents, the particular ones who brought the claim, had gotten benefit from this top-up as a result of the number of children they had had, given birth to, or adopted over the years. And eventually, there came a complaint about the fairness of having different amounts of leave available when somebody was a father or an adoptive parent versus a mother who was having the child and then taking time off. And the decision about that wound up being that it was not fair to have different amounts of time provided to people in those different categories. That conclusion wound up going all the way to the Supreme Court of Canada, who eventually sent it back to be dealt with as a matter of negotiation between the teachers and their employer. And the outcome of that was to give everyone the same amount of top-up, regardless of whether you were a adoptive parent or you were a mother giving birth or you were a father. Everyone would get the same. And that decision eventually got implemented when this couple had adopted their ninth child. And to their surprise, they wound up getting less of a top-up. Basically what happened is that everyone got entitlement to the same thing, but less, right? That's what I mean by sort of the toothpaste tube. There's only so much, I guess, money to be negotiated and spread around. And so when a decision came that everyone should get the same, it meant for some people they got less. And so the particular challenge brought in this case is a challenge brought by these parents in the context of having adopted a child. And the complaint is that they are now being discriminated against because there are particular challenges associated with being an adoptive parent. And so they pointed to the fact that, and there's some evidentiary basis for this, that many children who are adopted children that are adopted perhaps not at birth can have a number of challenges. There's like a higher rate of, for example, children who are adopted happening to have fetal alcohol syndrome or might have experienced some abuse in their early days before they wind up being adopted. And so the claim from the parents here is premised on the idea that it amounts to being discriminatory against adoptive parents by treating them the same as parents who are not adopting. And so that unique claim took the form of a human rights complaint, saying treating us all the same, that is to say adoptive parents treating us the same way as parents who are not adopting, is itself discriminatory. And so the unique argument is that. The argument is treating everyone the same is discriminatory. There should be additional time provided. In this case, they're arguing for adoptive parents. And they frame that human rights complaint in various different ways. And the Human Rights Tribunal summarily dismissed several parts of how that claim was articulated, but allowed it to proceed on one of the grounds, which was the basis that I just indicated, that there was a disproportionate harm to adoptive parents by giving them effectively the same amount as what other people would get. The school board, the Surrey School District, appealed the decision to allow even that part of the claim to go ahead, arguing this really isn't a human rights, proper human rights complaint, arguing, well, everyone's just being treated the same. How can that possibly be discriminatory? And so that's the decision that just went to the BC Supreme Court, which has just decided that it is not as clear as all that, that there is a at least an arguable claim to be made that treating everyone the same way could itself be discriminatory. They haven't decided that so, but they agreed that it was appropriate to allow that to go to a human rights tribunal hearing, and so that's what's now going to occur. And so we've moved from a circumstance where a number of years ago, adoptive parents and fathers would get no top-up at all, to a circumstance in which everyone in all these categories is receiving effectively the same thing. But the argument now is that that itself is discriminatory because of the particular needs of adoptive parents. And so on that very interesting fact pattern, the judge has directed that that shouldn't simply be struck out as having no chance of success. And so we will now go back and await the decision from the Human Rights Commission to determine, or tribunal, to determine whether it is in fact discriminatory to treat everyone, all these kinds of new parents, the same way.
0: 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Legally Speaking will continue right after this.
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0: All right, back on the air here at CFAX 1070. Legally Speaking continues. Michael Mulligan, barrister and solicitor with Mulligan Defense Lawyer. Michael, up next on our agenda, says a 20-month jail sentence for perjury in a manslaughter trial upheld on appeal. What happened?
20: Well, this case involved, as he's mentioned, a perjury charge, which I should say at the outset are rare. Right. It is not rare in criminal cases to, by the end of the trial, have a conclusion that some of the witnesses were not truthful. But it is rare that they actually be a charge of perjury. Now, the background of this case is interesting. This was a fellow who back in 2019 had a trial. He was himself charged with manslaughter. And it was one of these cases involving a punch of a person outside a nightclub, in this case in Kamloops, and the person punched died, right? And that does happen from time to time. As the he was charged, and at his trial, he chose to testify. And he testified at his trial, it was a jury trial, that he was acting in defense of his then-girlfriend when he struck the person who died. The jury obviously accepted that, or at least had a reasonable doubt about it, because they acquitted him, ultimately, of the manslaughter charge. But the evidence in question arose in cross-examination when Crown Counsel was asking him about his relationship with the then-girlfriend, whom he said he was acting in defense of. And he claimed, for reasons unexplained, that his relationship with her had ended shortly after this event, when the truth of the matter was that it had not ended, and that he continued to have contact with her by telephone, and including physical and other contact with her. And so it's on that basis that he was charged with perjury in 2026, alleging that he lied when he said the relationship was over in cross-examination. He interestingly pled guilty to that charge, which I should just a small diversion. One of the reasons why perjury charges may not be that common is that the Crown would then have to prove beyond all reasonable doubt that the person was intentionally lying when they testified about something. But in this case, apparently the guy had made comments about that in other contexts, and so the Crown thought they had a basis to do it, charged him, and he pled guilty. The judge then, sentencing him on the perjury charge, took into account a number of factors in a case called Jordan. It's an Alberta Court of Appeals decision that sets out things a judge are to think about when deciding how serious perjury is, because as you might imagine, there's a range of these things. They include these things. How serious was the offense the person was perjuring themselves about? You know, is this a speeding ticket or a murder charge, right? How serious is the offense? Did the perjury have an effect on the outcome of the trial? That's, of course, hard to know in a jury case because you don't ever get reasons from the jury, right? And it's not a case where it was sort of perjury about something directly related to it. It's sort of a peripheral element here. So that's a consideration. Whether the testimony formed a vital part of the evidence, that's sort of tied up in that last thing, the effect. Another consideration is whether the perjury implicated an innocent person in a crime. That's considered to be more serious. If you lie and claim somebody else did something, you know, maybe trying to get them convicted, for example, that could be an aggravating factor. And then finally, whether the perjury was planned and deliberate, sort of similar language to first degree murder. Like, have you planned this all out or just going to happen on the quick? Here, the judge found, amongst other things, that this must have been aggravating because he said these various things repeatedly. They were brief, but repeated various claims in his cross-examination about having this relationship having ended. And the judge, sentencing on the perjury charge, gave this man 20 months in prison. Perhaps not that far off of where he might have landed had he been convicted of some, you know, one-punch assault that ended in a tragic death. So he gets 20 months, and he appeals that to the Court of Appeal. And so the decision that just came out just a few days ago was the BC Court of Appeal that ultimately upheld the 20-month jail sentence, bearing in mind those lists of various factors that are to be considered, and bearing in mind the broad principle when there's a sentence appeal, it's not a matter of the Court of Appeal doing whatever they think they might have imposed, but it's really an assessment as to whether the sentence imposed was that sort of outside the range, was sort of a completely inappropriate sentence rather than one that they might necessarily have come to the same conclusion about. And so the Court of Appeal on that sort of deferential basis upheld this 20-month sentence. And so I thought it was a case worth commenting on, both because perjury charges are not common and to give listeners a sense of just how seriously the justice system treats those things when they are able to prove them. I must say, in that regard, I've been doing what I do a very long time. All I do is criminal defense work. You know, there have been over the years multiple circumstances where judges have made determinations that, for example, a complainant is telling an untrue story. I can think of no examples where the Crown, in response to that, has charged a complainant with perjury. And so it's interesting that on this this sort of perhaps sort of peripheral detail about the nature of the relationship after the event occurred, that they saw fit to charge this person, who then ultimately pled guilty. But it gives you an idea of just how seriously the criminal justice system does take it when there's a conviction of that kind, because, of course, people coming to court and lying can seriously impact how things play out. So I guess the takeaway there is tell the truth, even on peripheral things. And if you don't, the consequences, like for this man, can be very, very serious.
0: All right. I'm reading here. It says settlement of claim against something called Honk Mobile for adding service fees not disclosed in the initial price approved. What's all this about?
20: So this is really interesting. So Honk Mobile is like a mobile platform that apparently you can use to pay for parking, amongst other things. And it apparently is relatively popular because part of the one of the stats here was that there were some 992,400 class members, like people who had used this thing over a period of time to pay for parking. And the class action was premised on what was alleged to have been a breach of some of the provisions of the Competition Act, which is federal legislation in Canada. And the Competition Act, one of the things it does is it prohibits false and misleading like advertising, right? And one of the things which it expressly prohibits is a concept called drip pricing, which listeners should become aware of. And it says this: for greater certainty, the making of a representation of a price that is not attainable due to a fixed obligatory charges or fees constitutes a false or misleading representation, unless the obligatory charges or fees represent only an amount imposed on the purchaser of the product by operation of under section of an act of parliament or a legislature of a province. The last bit are taxes, by the way, right? You don't, if somebody advertises a price but doesn't say plus GST or something, you wouldn't be in breach of this provision. But what it would prohibit are things like, you know, let's say a hotel advertises nights for $199. You, great, I'll take it. You show up there, you book it, and then they say, oh, by the way, there's a resort fee. Mm. That wasn't in the advertising. You must pay $25 as a resort fee. That could amount to drip pricing and be unlawful under the Competition Act. Hmm. So bringing us to this particular case, this Honk mobile app thing allows you to pay for stuff like parking. And when you start paying for the parking, what happened is there was a fee added in, which you could not possibly get out of in order to pay for parking. And so the claim was premised on, hey, you misled all these people about how much parking cost in violation of the Competition Act. And that was the basis for the class action claim, which got certified. And the claim then, as I mentioned, involved a lot of people. This almost a million people in Canada. Now, this, I suppose, on one level is an example of why it's a good thing we have class action litigation, because the amount that people may have been out was just like a matter of, I think, 35 cents, right, on average. Not much. Hmm. And very few people are going to sue over, you know, 35 cents. But the lawyers who took this thing on, and then engaged in a arbitration process, and eventually were able to get a settlement out of Honk Mobile. And they got Honk Mobile to agree to the settlement of, it was a total of $463,000, minus things like some of the legal expenses and an honorarium and so on for the representative plaintiff. And that led to this having to go for approval of a judge to approve this settlement. You might be one of the million people. And when you settle a class action, a judge has to review it to make sure that it's fair and reasonable because it affects all these people. And this case had a number of interesting bits about it. One was the large number of people involved. Another interesting thing was that they were quite readily able to notify them all of the claim and ultimately the settlement proposal because of the online nature of this service. And so the company, Honk Mobile, had email addresses for people. And so they were able to email 90% of the people involved. Now, another interesting stat, I mean, this tells you how much people pay attention to their email, less than 15% of the people that were notified by email opened the email to look at it. But nonetheless, that's okay. You don't need to succeed in notifying absolutely everyone. There's no way to force everyone to read their email about a potential settlement, but that was pretty good. And of that large number, interestingly, and this is part of the settlement process, people can choose to opt out, like to say, no, I want to be able to sue myself. 92 people opted out, which a bit of a head scratcher. I'm not sure how many people are starting their own small claims action over 35 cents, but there we are. Two people objected to it, which is another thing that's permissible. One person objected that this wasn't a sufficient penalty for breaking the law. That didn't get much traction because the civil claims over money, not punishing people. The other person who complained about it had a thoughtful comment. Because of how these rebates were going to be sent out, what's going to happen is that the Honk people are going to send out promo codes, individual codes, which people can type in to get their 35 cents. Hmm. But if they don't type them in and use them by, I think, January, that's over. They don't get the 35 cents. And so the second objection was thoughtful, saying, well, hold on, why didn't you just like add this to their account? Because many people aren't going to go through the process. Only 15% of people even open their email, for heaven's sakes. How many people are really going to claim their 35 cents?
6: Yeah.
20: The judge pointed out that that's reasonable, but the company says their infrastructure, the app, doesn't allow for that. And the task of a judge isn't to figure out what the best possible settlement could have been or to monkey around with it. It's to determine whether what was resolved here was reasonable in all the circumstances. And on that threshold, the judge agreed, yes, it was. And so if you happen to use Honk Mobile, you may want to go to your junk file, open it up, and get your code if that effort is worth the 35 cents. And we'll have to wait and see what the other 92 people do, whether they're trying to get more out of Honk Mobile for the drip pricing claim. So that's the Competition Act, drip pricing, and the latest approval of a settlement for people that paid too much for parking.
0: Michael Mulligan with Mulligan Defense Lawyers, legally speaking during the second half of our second hour every Thursday. Thank you so much. Pleasure as always.
20: Thanks so much. Always great to be here.
0: All right. Quick break. Back after this.
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17: From the National Newsroom of the Canadian Press, I'm Rob Westgate. South Africa's envoy to Ottawa says Canada's decision to remove most of its peacekeepers from the continent doesn't align with the Carney government's recent pledge to get middle powers working together. High Commissioner Riaz Sheikh says the cuts to diplomatic missions and peacekeeping seem to disproportionately affect African countries. Last month, the Canadian Armed Forces announced plans to recall all peacekeepers from Congo and South Sudan and most peacekeepers from Egypt. Ottawa has also ordered what it calls a temporary closure of its embassy in South Sudan without explaining why. Sheikh says Canada's voice matters and its recent decisions could make it easier for other countries to abandon efforts to prevent conflict from returning to these regions. Now, an American missionary who was kidnapped in Niger back in October has been released this morning, according to Sim International. In a statement, they say Kevin Rideout is in good health and in the care of U.S. officials. He'll soon be reunited with his extended family. Rideout was kidnapped in the West African country's capital back on October 21st by three armed individuals and was driven out of town, according to information provided by a security official at the time. No armed group claimed responsibility for the abduction. Now, stateside, where U.S. President Donald Trump's allies have attempted to return his name to the Kennedy Center.
18: Sources tell the Associated Press the handpicked board of the Kennedy Center has voted to move forward with a two-year closure to allow for renovation work called for by President Trump.
19: It's run down, it's dilapidated, it's sort of dangerous, things fall out. And we're going to have something that when it opens, it's going to be brand new, beautiful.
18: The board is also naming the plaza in front after Trump and putting his name back on the facade at the sprawling performing arts venue. The new inscription would read, "The John F. Kennedy Center for the Performing Arts, restored and renovated by President Donald Trump." It's not yet clear if that would run afoul of a May court order by a U.S. district judge who blocked the closure as ill-informed and said Trump's name had been added illegally. Ohio Congresswoman Joyce Beatty, who filed the lawsuit opposing the changes, called the latest development a transparent effort to circumvent the court's ruling. Jennifer King, Washington.
17: And finally, one of the stranger elections of the year is over. British Member of Parliament Nigel Farage has won a special election for the seat that he quit several weeks ago under an ethics investigation. Reporter Hannah Batta has more.
24: Politician Nigel Farage has won his race against Count Binface, a self-described campaigning alien with a trash can on his head. Farage is a potential future prime minister. Among the campaign pledges of Count Binface were building only one affordable home and to make claw machines more fair. Farage got 22,000 votes. His opponent, less than 10,000.
17: No other major candidates ran in the election, saying it was a little more than a stunt by Farage. This is the Canadian Press. In sports, Ben Shelton is getting used to winning north of the border. The 23-year-old American topped fellow countryman Brandon Nakashima in straight sets to claim his second consecutive National Bank Open men's singles title in Montreal. Meanwhile, Iga Swiatek has her first victory of the year. The six-time Grand Slam winner cruised past Elena Rybakina in straight sets in Toronto to become the National Bank Open women's singles champion. Now the BC Lions are starting to heat up. Nathan Rourke threw two touchdowns to Keon Hatcher Sr., including one late in the fourth quarter, and then ran in another as the Lions picked up a 30-26 road victory over the Calgary Stampeders. And the Toronto Blue Jays suffered a 7-0 loss at the hands of the Boston Red Sox. However, they still won the 4-game series. Up next, it's a 3-game set in Toronto with the New York Yankees. Shane Bieber starting for the Jays, Garrett Cole for the Bronx Bombers. From the Canadian Press, I'm Rob West.
7: Instagram users will start to notice a bit of a new look for the app. Matt Mattinson explains.
11: The social media app unveiled its first new logo in a decade on Thursday. In a post, Instagram head Adam Mosseri said the new logo is cleaner and more modern, with references to the original and the simplicity and craft that's always made it Instagram. Some users criticized the new woodmark by saying the R in Instagram looks more like a Z. Other commenters told Mosseri the platform should deal with other issues like AI-generated content and bots rather than a new logo.
7: Some Anthropic users are mad about new watermarks that are being attached to text generated by AI. They don't like that the watermarks will give them away when they cheat. Some online posters think it would harm legitimate AI users, such as writers asking for a synonym. And Google unveiling the new Pixel 11 smartphone, Gemini, a key part of the new improvements. Google is giving the Pixel 11 the ability to have more agentic AI features that can help users complete everyday tasks. Tech Report, I'm Mark Mayfield.
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0: A long road to recovery. We've heard pretty much everybody involved in a position of influence at these press conferences has cautioned the thousands of people displaced from Summerland after the Bald Range wildfire did not actually impact, we're told, the downtown portion of Summerland, and yet did cause damage to an unknown number of structures, or I should say an unspecified number of structures on the outskirts of the city. How long will it be before residents are allowed back in? It's not merely the risk of fire that has to pass, and this is becoming the more interesting facet of this story. We have to have a situation where governments are satisfied that the neighborhoods, the homes, et cetera, are safe enough to let thousands of people go back and live there before they will give the green light. And those are two different things. What about the water system? What about the wastewater treatment system? What about the electricity? If the grid isn't up to snuff, will they allow people back in, or will they make them wait until the area is safe enough for people to live again? That's unclear at this point. A reporter asked Premier David Eby at a press conference last night whether the province would seek or accept emergency assistance funding, i.e. dollars, from the Government of Canada. The Premier said without question. He then raised a possibility that I haven't heard anyone raise meaningfully until last night, whether or not there were homes lost in Summerland who were uninsured or uninsurable due to incredibly prohibitive rates due to risk.
23: Would you seek or accept emergency assistance funding in other aspects when it comes to...
29: Without question, and I don't understand anything other than that the federal government will be there as we sort of work with our local government partners here to understand the implications of all of this, whether it's around support for local businesses where homeowners have lost their homes because their homes were uninsurable or only insurable at incredibly prohibitive rates, and all of the other pieces. The feds have been good partners in this to date. We expect that to continue.
0: Now, to be clear, the Premier is not saying for sure whether any of the homes that were lost were uninsured or even uninsurable, but he's leaving open that possibility, which I find particularly interesting given the overall circumstances and given the uncertainty in terms of what the public has access to. The Premier has a better vantage point over the situation, far better, I would say, than I do or than you do. So for him to be floating that as a way that the Government of Canada might help in future, maybe it means something, maybe it doesn't. That was one of the things that certainly stuck out to me. The Premier also talked about work needing to be done in terms of forest practices, specifically whether or not we need to change the way we manage what they call interface areas around communities, where generally the trees will be left because people like trees. They like to look at them. They like to have their houses near these nice treed green areas. If there's going to be cut blocks, or what Medi likes to call clear cutting, even though I don't think it always meets that definition when he uses it, are generally further away out of sight. You can even see that if you go to the Google Earth images of this area. You can see the cut blocks further away from where the wildfire actually burned, and yet where the fire itself burned, there seemed to have been much more trees there available, perhaps because it was within sight of the road that joins Summerland to Falder through that valley. I can't remember what it's called. It's not Highway 97. Highway 97 is north to south at that point. I can't remember what the east to west road that joins Summerland and Falder is called, but that one.
1: On it, because it traditionally has been the approach that around communities, the forestry practices have been different than further out. And those interface areas where the fuel has really built up are significant risk areas for us, obviously, as we've seen in this period of drought here and in other parts of the province. I know that that will be one of the key areas we get into in terms of the after action report on this, but it's also one of the areas as government we've been doing some active work on and around thinning in interface areas to reduce fuel loads, where that also provides support around fiber supply, for example, for pulp or for local mills. There's always a challenge when you're talking about park areas, habitat areas for particular threatened species and other balancing of other interests. And so none of this is simple. I don't pretend that it is. Some people do. It's not simple. But it is crucial that we do this work together.
0: Can I just give a kudos here? Because I know I've criticized EB any number of times over the years. I haven't heard him take a cheap shot at the Conservatives yet in this press conference. And I think that's actually a good thing. And I'm just pointing out, I guess I don't normally point out what I'm not hearing because, you know, maybe I missed it, but I don't recall hearing him take any shots at the Conservatives here. And he could have easily. And it's not a good look usually when he does. He has refrained from doing so through virtually this entire press conference. And it stuck out to me.
1: And one of the big pieces of work,
0: he might have alluded to that. Some people think it's simple. Okay. But you know, he didn't say conservative.
1: We're doing that will assist with this is the landscape planning process that we're engaging in across the province, where we're working together to understand crucial areas and which will speed up permitting, but will also have the beneficial impact of wildfire management as part of the integrated landscape plan around communities. I wonder, Jeff, you have any specific thoughts about this from the wildfire expertise?
0: And we've already heard this clip. This is the clip where they talk about how they're investing into increased capacity in the BC Wildfire Service. This is Jeff. I don't think I caught his last name.
2: Yeah. On the ground, we're investing in our firefighters. We're converting a number of them to full-time so that we can take advantage of those off-seasons to be able to do things like prescribe fire, to get out and do that collaborative training with different communities.
0: Prescribe fire burns. We talked about this on the program earlier in the week. Ultimately, the only way to get rid of this fuel and a way to make it safe is to burn it. And if we're trying to avoid fires in the first place, you can see how that might seem like a catch-22. It's not, though, when prescribed limited safe burns are conducted by trained professionals. They remove that fuel from a potential future scenario in which it could go up with a bunch of other fuel and contribute to a firestorm. But as I'm sure you can imagine, you need to be a trained professional to deliberately start a fire in an area like this and keep it safe.
2: And really make an effort to do the fuel treatments that need to be done so that we can actually have these defendable spaces to work off of. So yeah, really investing in our people to be able to do that work and working alongside the broader ministry to look at wildfire risk reduction as well and the funding available and collaborating with local governments as well to see how we can modify the landscape to be able to take better advantage of fighting fire.
3: And a follow-up for the Premier. The province is, probably for the Premier, the Okanagan is under drought conditions. It moved up, I believe, to the highest level at the end of July. And the water scarcity meter, which was introduced this year, has also now gone up to high levels for the Okanagan. Is there enough water for firefighting efforts through the rest of the summer, or are communities going to have to see further reductions and dramatic reductions in their water usage in order to ensure that there's enough in case of further emergencies?
1: Thanks. Yeah, I'll pass this on to the relevant experts at Wildfire Service first, maybe, and then maybe if there's a local government perspective on this as well.
2: Yeah, so there's many different tools that we're using to fight these fires. In some cases, we're introducing fire to kind of control that. There's a lot of handwork that's done as well, and so in terms of the amount of water that's used, we have the available resource. It's obviously something that's in the back of our minds and working with local government and fire departments to make sure we have the available resource to us. But we have many tactics, and that we operate under that pretense.
1: Graham, do you...
0: This is Graham Stat, District.
4: Thank you very much. A great question. I'd say a couple things. First is there's an abundance of water in Okanagan Lake.
0: Oh, yeah. We've already played this clip. This is the clip where he says that the actual infrastructure, from what they can tell, in Summerland, it doesn't rely on Lake Okanagan for water. They have the Trout Creek watershed that they draw upon, and it's water that goes up inland. I can't remember exactly how far away it is, but apparently there's a number of different dams and there's a creek. But the fear is, as the, whether the particulate matter, the smoke, the ash, fire retardant potentially, got into those creeks or that overall system, that's what, at last word I heard, they were still trying to assess.
4: And there's, we can access that for tenders. Of course, we see air tankers picking that water up, and it's going to be fine from the lake perspective. But I can also say the District of Summerland itself actually takes no water from the lake. Our entire water system is based on water that's held back in water storage in headwaters areas in 11 different dams. And our water resource situation in the District of Summerland is actually in a really good condition, and we have a lot of water, not only to meet firefighting, but agricultural irrigation when that restarts later on.
0: Once again, this is later on in the conversation because they're talking about various assessment issues. And again, non-heat or non-fire hazards are still holding up assessments. Things like down power lines, things like apparently there's damaged road surfaces.
5: And it is for a very large area. And
0: this is Hugh Murdoch with the BC Wildfire Service.
5: We appreciate very much that people want that news. It's hard to get it delivered, but it's we have to work with our partners so they can get in, do the assessments, and get the information out in a respectful manner.
0: Again, we don't know how many people may have lost their homes. The Premier, though, admitting bluntly that there are people who have lost homes. We heard an indication on the municipal stream that we were watching. That's for the Regional District of Economic, Okanagan, Similkameen, that everyone will likely know someone who lost a home, given that Summerland is such a small town. And yet the government, while saying that, is not releasing official counts yet.
8: Sorry, I'm so sorry.
0: There's a follow-up here in terms of assessments.
8: That, there is some danger of wildfires sparking up. I've heard that from you guys before the past 5 days.
5: There is still very much danger, and there is a lot of perimeter with active fire burning in many directions.
8: Yes.
5: That is very much the case. It is not just a matter of finding small hidden hot spots that are going to come up and creep on us. That's in play as well, very much in the urban environment. But along the perimeter of this fire, there is a lot of perimeter that is exposed to a variety of weather that could move this fire in any number of ways. But we're busy responding to that as well. So thank you.
0: So while I know I've said a number of times during our coverage that the comparative threat or the risk is diminishing, and that's a relative term, of course, that does not mean that the risk is gone. That does not mean that it is safe yet. And even when it is safe, and it wasn't yet as of last night, it's only after that the assessments can be done. And it's only after the assessments that can be done that people will be given the green light to go back. And it will not be all at once. The government has already made that clear. It will be staged in terms of certain groups of persons after assessments have been done of those neighborhoods. And we still don't know what that timeline might look like. So that's the latest in terms of analyzing the latest press conference we saw last night by the Premier. Many questions remain. Very few have been answered. And we're still waiting for the first even images of Summerland as well as any potentially destroyed homes. Those all also, while circulating in some cases on social media, purportedly at least, not confirmed by emergency officials, has been called by some a void in the official information, which, as we all know, can cause problems in terms of people inventing or speculating to fill that void, which is only human nature. I'll take a quick break and have more to come after this.
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16: Oh, I forgot. There was one more part I wanted to play. It was later on in the press conference because it has to do with the economic and the financial fallout from this. Even in cases where there weren't necessarily or wasn't necessarily fire damage itself to things like crops, people being evacuated, ordered out, and unable to do things like taking their peaches off the trees right now, which is what David Eby used as an example last night, are among the challenges that are being dealt with. And again, higher levels of government, there will be an expectation on them to provide some sort, excuse me as I have a hiccup, some sort of financial support to all this. Here's what the question sounded like last night at the press conference. Again, it's about 7 o'clock at night.
17: We've heard that some crops may be completely destroyed. I've spoken with others who say their livestock were wiped out by this wildfire. Is there going to be...
16: Some are saying the livestock were wiped out. We've heard of crops destroyed. So there's two classes. One, direct damage due to the fire. And the other loss is a disruption in the labor required to harvest those crops and other work.
17: Financial assistance made available to farmers and ranchers.
18: Yeah, thanks. I spoke to a guy downtown who was visiting his parents who run a fruit stand, and he was like, you know, the peach farmers, they should be taking their peaches off the trees right now. They can't get in. There's a huge concern among farmers that want to be able to get to animals that are behind the fire line, and it's just not safe for them to go in. Great frustration for them.
16: So again, this going back to the theme that we are noticing, it's the evacuation itself and the disruption itself. Even if a farmer disagrees, thinks it's safe, isn't worried about the risk, needs to get there, that's not their decision to make. The government orders you out, you have to be out, even if you suffer significant financial harm in the process.
18: I was talking with the mayor of Summerland about how people can lose track of how agricultural that community is, how many farms there are in that community. The Minister of Agriculture has been working to identify buddy farms to be able to move livestock out of the fire area and onto another farm where it's safe. There will be, and there is provincial insurance for crop losses, including related to wildfire. For detail, maybe I'll pass it over to Minister Green, who's a little bit more steeped in it right now.
16: So note the distinction there. Earlier, when asked about the need for federal financial supports, David Eby raised the possibility, and he's the

0: first person who I've heard actually raise this so far. My apologies if I missed it previously, about some people either having uninsured homes or uninsurable homes because the rates would be so high, presumably due to the risk of fire or other hazards. But he's reassuring people that there is provincial insurance available for crops. So two different issues there by the sounds of it, with potentially two different scenarios. Here's Minister Kelly Green, Minister of Emergency Response.
1: Thank you. We know that we need to support our farmers. This is a matter of food security. It's important to our communities, and they are a really important part of the fabric of British Columbia. Before the season starts, we do work with our agricultural associations to make sure that we're planning ahead for the season, and that includes working specifically with producers that have a large amount of livestock to understand how to evacuate in the case of emergency or re-enter to be with safety protocols through a pass system through the Emergency Operations Center to be able to care for their animals. We know that this is an important priority. We also have an agricultural emergency personnel embedded in the Emergency Operations Center to be able to provide that contact with our agricultural community. This work is ongoing, and I know that it's incredibly difficult for farmers that can't have reentry right now because it's just not safe enough. I empathize greatly with that situation. Our first priority is the safety of lives and making sure that people are safe as this fire unfolds.
0: But again, you hear her say, our priority is safety in people's lives. But there is a balancing exercise here. And that is what government is charged with making a decision regarding, is on balance, are these 10,000 people, including the farmers, better off being legally prohibited from being on their own land with the expectation that it's simply not safe for them to be there? Or should they be allowed back? Because limited numbers of people are being allowed back in right now, and there's a pass system, and we've been monitoring streams in which various concerns have been raised about whether or not people are applying more than once or trying to game the system. And, you know, those sorts of things are always going to arise in situations like this, as unfortunate as they are. But you can hear the government officials as they increasingly have to justify the economic impacts of the evacuation itself, because ultimately either an area burns or it doesn't burn. There are certainly places that have burned. You heard stories about crops lost, homes lost in some areas. But there are also parts of Summerland that never burned. And you could argue that the people there were never technically in danger of the fire, although you could argue that they would have been harmed by having not drinkable water or power outages or things like that. But a lot of us have been through power outages in the past. The world didn't end, so to speak. So there's going to be people ultimately, on balance, out of an abundance of caution, who are forced out, who you could argue didn't actually need to go. That's always going to happen in any evacuation. The difficult part for the government is justifying the economic harms, the displacement harms that people like that will suffer. It's inevitable, against the ultimate risk of what did and did not occur. And that goes back to a previous topic that I opened the commentaries with on the show this week. And it's one of the reasons why you wouldn't see me out there demanding that the government of British Columbia declare an emergency. Why? Because like so many others, I went through COVID, and when the government says it's declaring a state of emergency, for me, that's the government saying it's giving itself tools to make incursions on my civil liberties. Can I travel places? Can I do this? Can I do that? When we're in an emergency, we have fewer rights. We know that. And I don't know about you, but I'm really sensitive when I hear the government say that now, having gone through all the stuff that we all went through with COVID. I suspect the government is aware of that overall political inclination that a lot of us have just through experience as well, which I argued earlier this week could explain their hesitation. And it's also why it's very important for them to try to take a delicate touch and to make sure that people are supported, to make sure that whatever happens, people who follow the government's orders are made whole, are supported by the government, which, even though we don't want to be paying debt forever, whether it's provincial debt or federal debt, do have the abilities in the moment to make sure the resources are there, to make sure that every senior, perhaps, that was struggling in poverty without many assets or the ability to even take care of themselves on a good day, suddenly displaced and sheltering in Penticton, that senior has what they need, that farmer just barely holding on with the negative economic impacts all around them already before fire season, that this doesn't wipe them out. The government made the call. They ordered everybody out. It's on them to make things right. And I hope that they understand that. That obligation will be ongoing because the disruption itself is going to cause negative economic impacts. We're just seeing glimmers of it now. And it can't be avoided because they can't undo the evacuation. So the government has to see this through. And that's what you heard Mayor of Summerland say, that he's confident that they will not be forgotten, which, you know, how confident is he? I hope the government does everything that's required of it. That's basically, they have to at this point. Anyway, quick break. I'm rambling. We'll take a quick break. More after this.
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0: All right, time for listener response. 71010 on your wireless device. There's not very much municipal politics happening this week. Victoria Council's on their August break. Today's a Thursday. We would normally be covering whatever they were up to. The CRD, I don't think anybody met yesterday at the CRD. If they are, they snuck under my radar and I didn't see it. Earlier this week, we had Saanich Council. They met on Tuesday. They had a public hearing for a rental building, five stories, for an area on Feltham Road, 77 units. It narrowly got rejected for reasons that we covered on the show yesterday, although there's nothing stopping that applicant or another applicant from bringing forward a similar proposal, maybe a little smaller in future. Ultimately, that'll be up to them. We do have some interesting items on the Saanich agenda for next week, and that's something that I am watching, because now that we're in the final couple of months before the election, it's just over 2 months until voting day, Saanich Council will be meeting next week, just over on Monday night. They have a special council meeting that they've scheduled. And there's a number of interesting development proposals that are on the agenda in various states. I was trying to count up all the units. If you put them all together and combine them, it's hundreds of units across various proposals will be considered at that meeting next week. And I'm curious as to what sort of signaling we see to members of the public as to whether or not any of these projects that might be marginal, whether or not they get rejected or put on hold seemingly for the moment, now that we're so close to the election, and if so, whether or not they would find their way forward after the vote. Because a council can say no to a specific application, but a council cannot say, we're going to say no to everything forever. What the council can do is allow the applicant to come back as many times as they wish, and there's a certain, I think there's a time limit in terms of whether they have to wait 6 months or something along those lines, depending on the circumstances. But the applicant will almost always come back with something, or a different applicant that holds the land at some point in future will come back with something. There's going to be something built there. The question is, what form will it take and when? How much of a delay will there be? And that was something that Mayor Dean Murdoch warned members of the public and his colleagues last night. He was in the four that lost in the 5-4 vote, that it could be months, if not years, before another perhaps more favorable form was brought forward. And he remarked on the loss of the opportunity to create these 77 rental units in an area that he felt that they would fit quite well in. But ultimately, the vote was 5-4, and it stopped that. Will we see further 5-4 splits next week at the Saanich Council Chambers? I'm not sure. We'll have to wait and see what happens. Also, North Saanich next week on Monday, as we mentioned on the show yesterday, they have, it's fascinating actually, they have their zoning bylaw that's on their agenda, except they're in the middle of going through their housing order process from the government of British Columbia. So do they really want to lock in their zoning bylaw to align with their official community plan without incorporating those provincial directives? Or do they use this as an opportunity to delay locking in their zoning bylaw for an unclear period of time going forward as they negotiate back and forth with the province? That is also unclear. See, it's one thing for a government just put words on paper in terms of housing policy, which is exactly what the BC government has done. You have to keep in mind, though, as a public official and as somebody who attempts to govern over other human beings, that they are not always going to respond in a way that you would either expect or prefer. Among the possibilities is that North Saanich is going to engage in what some might call politicking, going back and forth with various proposals and counterproposals with the government. I didn't realize until this week that they had their zoning bylaw still in a state of flux, which is something that I should have incorporated sooner, because it's one more complicating factor in this. So we'll be watching them very carefully next week as well. As I mentioned, Langford has rescheduled their meeting for Monday. It was going to be at 7 o'clock. It's now 6 o'clock. I've seen some folks suggesting that perhaps the meeting was canceled and there was no meeting on Monday. That's not my understanding, to be clear. In fact, the meeting might be longer than it normally would be on Monday, starting an hour earlier than usual at 6 p.m. Unclear exactly what they'll have on their agenda. Central Saanich, I also see, will be meeting next week as well on Monday. And I think Highlands actually is a special council meeting that they might have, but I don't think that's until Thursday, or maybe not. I'm just looking through the various schedules here. So we'll have to see what agendas end up getting posted or which ones don't get posted. But it's mostly clear in terms of the radar that I'm seeing now, compared to an ordinary week where you'd have like 11 meetings happening on the Monday, and then you'd have meetings happening on Tuesday. Either View Royal meets on Tuesdays or school district. Then on Wednesday, you'd have CRD. Then on Thursday, you'd have Victoria Council. We don't usually have many municipal meetings on Fridays, but in an ordinary week outside of our summer cycle, we would have multiple meetings usually every day for the first 4 days of the week. The bulk of them happening on Monday nights with most councils across the region meeting then, with some others meeting Tuesdays, Wednesdays, and Victoria Council, the odd one out, having their meetings usually during the day, in the mornings and the afternoons, on Thursdays each week. Let's get to our text at 71010 on your wireless device. Texter writes, "Hi, Adam. Question, it says. You live in the summer, if you live in the Summerland area," I'm going to interpret that as Texter, "and let's say the government did force evacuations. If you get hurt or burnt because you chose to stay, are you now suing the government?" Well, if I'm hurt or burnt so bad that I'm dead, Texter, I don't think I'd be suing anybody, but I'm going to take your meaning as you implying that, I guess it would depend on how you got hurt or burnt, Texter. Because it's not even assuming civil liability. Like, you can't sign a waiver and then go into a disaster zone. The government simply will not allow you to do that. It's one of those situations where we use legal tools to protect people essentially from themselves, and we override people's personal liberties and their personal choices, so ostensibly for their own good. But I'm not sure how that would actually work or if you'd actually want to sue the government. There is an example, actually, of a person who was harmed during the evacuation and died during the evacuation, according to previous reporting. That's the 80-year-old woman who is said to have been killed during this process. It's unclear exactly how that happened, though. RCMP Superintendent McCandy was asked about that last night and said that they were still in the early stages of the overall investigative process here, but it's unclear if that woman was harmed perhaps while rushing out of a house, or if there was an incident, or if the fire itself played a role. All of that has been left somewhat ambiguous with respect to the reporting. So an evacuation itself can be a risky endeavor. It's important that people exercise caution, especially if you're afraid and whatnot, and a lot of people are, with a massive firestorm happening. So in terms of people being injured either during or by the evacuation itself, it's possible, and I'm not sure we can rule it out happening here, and it's just another one of the considerations that all of us need to take. Texter writes, "Nope, I don't think you can sue. You were warned." Probably right, Texter. But again, I'm not a lawyer. I don't want to purport to give legal advice in this situation. The best answer that we can always give is that if you need legal advice and it really matters, get a lawyer. A lawyer, they sell legal advice. They sell legal opinions. It can be sort of expensive sometimes. But if it's a really important thing and you really have to know, you are surrounded by law firms who specialize in looking at the law very carefully, judging it given your unique circumstances and your situation, and giving you a professional legal opinion that you can rely upon to a significant degree. The downside, though, is that it's expensive. So there is an interest that I think all people have in knowing what the rules are. But if you're ever unsure and it really, really matters, go get that legal opinion. There you go, lawyers. There's just a free ad for lawyers in general. Let's see. Texture 71010 writes, "I would go anyway." It says, "These decisions are made by people whose paychecks magically fall from the sky." It says, "They don't understand how the real world works." Texture writes, "I could never have faith in this government to take care of me." Well, if you went anyway, and we've heard at least one situation where there was one person arrested inside the exclusion zone by RCMP earlier this week. They said it was a male. I don't recall or know if we were ever given the other attributes or the circumstances, but there was one person arrested. And we're told that there are a number of RCMP officers who are right now patrolling this area, which is itself somewhat unsafe for them, to make sure that people who are not supposed to be there are not there for their own good, as well as you don't want criminals coming in and breaking into people's houses, et cetera, et cetera. So if you went anyway, it would just be like breaking any other law. If that law enforcement officer observed you violating any law, whether it's an evacuation order or something else, you could expect that officer would certainly have a conversation, hopefully exercise their good judgment and discretion. And if necessary, they would take you into custody and take you to a safe place, and who knows what would happen. I suspect it would depend on circumstances. So you could say, "I would just violate the law." Yeah, well, they've met guys like you before, and they know how to deal with you. No offense. But I can see how there would be people who might disagree on the margins. And I can expect that this would be a more difficult question the longer it lasts. How long will this evacuation last? We don't know. And that's going to be the tough part, especially with people who have animals that they left at home, especially with people who have economic livelihoods. Like David Eby said, they're supposed to be taking the peaches off the trees right now. They're not, because they're not legally allowed to be there. Time is money, et cetera, et cetera. How this unfolds is still unclear at this point. Texture at 71010 writes, "Good afternoon, Adam. It says, is it a good thing, the texter writes, that we are not a blue/democratic state within the Trump disassociated states of America? Wow, texter, that's some pretty colorful language. Texter goes on to write, we would not have a hope of any support, financial or otherwise, from that. And the texter uses the term moron to describe the U.S. president. Texter writes, prayers for all areas affected by the fires. Well, texter, prayer certainly cannot hurt, so I'm sure that's appreciated. As for the FEMA, the U.S. Federal Emergency Management Agency, and various emergency responses that we have seen in that country over the years, whether it's wildfire in California or hurricanes that have impacted the U.S. Texas coast and Gulf Coast and also nearby states in the Gulf of Mexico. Is it renamed the Gulf of America? Did they do that, or was that just a weekend thing where they did some social posts? Do they still call it that? I can't remember. I caught myself about to say along the coast of the Gulf of Mexico, but now I'm not quite sure what they call it anymore. So my apologies if I'm out of step on that. We recall there being significant criticisms against other presidents as well over U.S. federal emergency disaster response. I'm not sure how helpful it is, to be honest, because the other side can always take shots. Does it really make a difference? Does it help people? Should we be thankful that we're not Americans today? I don't know. Is that really the standard that we want to set? Or can we just set the standard that we as Canadians want to decide whether or not we're going to be there for each other and whether or not the governments that are able to order us out of our homes have a corresponding obligation, a duty, and a responsibility to make sure that those who are ordered out are in fact properly taken care of. Texter 71010 writes, good afternoon, Adam. It says, did you make any reference today regarding the council meeting at Central Sandwich 2 days ago? It says there was a contentious one that affected neighbors on a road called Verling, and most folks thought couldn't absorb what was going to be the additional traffic. Thank you, and I enjoy listening to your show. I briefly mentioned the Keating light industrial rezonings, earlier in the program, and they did get deferred. I can't remember what day in September, but they ended up punting the whole issue forward to September, where it will be further discussed. And yes, you are correct. The excess traffic that's expected in that area is among the primary concerns. For those of you who don't know, in the Keating area in Central Saanich, one of the largest parcels in the area that's currently subject to these potential rezonings, if not the largest, there's an extraction aggregates type business that's there right now, that once the extraction process is complete, the land will have other potential higher and better uses if it's converted to light industrial, where you can have certain businesses locate there, which we're told can command a premium in terms of various rents that are being paid by various businesses across South Vancouver Island. And it would increase the value of the lands overall, which would by extension increase the amount of tax dollars that Central Saanich can draw upon going forward. The flip side, though, as is the case always when we're up zoning lands from any use, whether it's industrial or extraction, right now in the majority of those lands at Keating to something like light industrial or business park, which is what's proposed, that comes with extra requirements for infrastructure, increasing numbers of cars going in and out. In fact, I don't even know if I've seen the traffic impact studies for that. They might have them. I don't recall offhand. But there was a lengthy meeting that Central Saanich had earlier this week where a number of residents came out and they expressed their concerns about that. Ultimately, no decision was made either way with the matter being deferred. But my understanding is that it was quite contentious. And I do actually have clips that I keep meaning to play on the show as time permits. It's just they keep getting bumped out by various breaking news like we've been covering with this Bald Range. I keep wanting to say ridge, and every time I have to sort of force myself to say range, and I said ridge by accident, so my apologies. Bald Range wildfire that we have been covering since last week. Texter at 71010 writes, in the Okanagan area, there are municipal laws, it says, of what type of tree and how close to your house they can be placed. I heard that in the garden show on CFAX. It's on every Saturday morning. Thank you, Texter. I'm not aware of those specific regulations, but I do know that the premier talked about existing regulations, just all of them stacked on top of each other, provincial and otherwise, in what they call interface areas, which is near development, but not quite out in wilderness yet, and whether or not they're going to have to rethink how that happens, because forest management practices practices require that that fuel that accumulates along the forest floor be burned. That's the only way to safely get rid of it. You can't just truck it off to the middle of nowhere. The way to get rid of it is to burn it so it doesn't all burn at some point in future. But to do that, you need trained professionals, and that's a finite resource. BC Wildfire Service, as we heard yesterday in the press conference, is investing in more full-time positions among wildfirefighters as well as other personnel to accomplish that. But as we talked about on the show earlier this week, Canada has hundreds of millions of hectares of forest just out in the middle of nowhere. 1 hectare is a huge amount of work for a person, even with machinery, to try to properly manage and maintain fuel load and fuel levels and whatnot. Multiply that burden by 100 million times, and it suddenly becomes apparent that we simply don't have the ability to manage the fuel loads in all of our forests. We can change the way that we do things in terms of interface areas, and it sounds like that's where the province is moving right now. But exactly how those resources are changed, how those practices change, and whether or not the deployment changes, or things like building codes change. Like David Eby said, maybe they'll change building codes to require things like sprinklers and cladding in some of these interface areas. All of that is up in the air right now in the early days of this fire. We'll take a quick break and have more after this.
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0: All right, back on the air here at CFAX 1070. We had Vince asking me if I had monitored the Central Saanich regular council meeting that took place earlier this week. I did. They met the evening of August the 10th, and among other things, and this has happened in Sydney as well. When there's a member of council that is absent, there can arise a situation where we run into

0: tie votes at the council table. If there's a full bench, there should be an odd number of councillors there. We saw it happen earlier this week at Saanich. It was a close vote, but ultimately it was a 5-4 vote to say no to a 77-unit, 5-story proposal for Feltham Road, at least for the moment. It'll be back in future, perhaps, in a different form. But at least it wasn't an actual tie. Sydney has had problems with tie votes in the past. Central Saanich has also did earlier this week run into the problem of a motion failing to pass on a tie. And I did want to play some clips from that because I found it interesting that we had both Sydney and Central Saanich dealing with the issue of one person missing and a tied bench earlier this week. We'll start in Sydney, where they had a vote that had to do with Central Saanich. This one's sort of complicated. Here's how it works. Central Saanich is in the process of putting together a new municipal hall complex on Hovey Road. It's from land that was expropriated, which itself has political sensitivities involved. But ideally, what will happen is there will be a new municipal hall there. There'll be a public safety aspect to the complex as well. And it is hoped that there will be a recreation facility for residents. 10,000 square feet was the size of the recreation facility it was originally being pitched. It was, note I'm using past tense, going to be paid for in part by a joint loan that required the consent of both North Saanich, Central Saanich, and Sydney, those three municipalities on the Saanich Peninsula together, for the loan to be approved. We know, because we covered it recently, that that did not happen. What has happened now is the issue has come back with a smaller recreation center component that would be about $5 million cheaper, give or take, in terms of the expectation. And the three councils are being asked, again, whether or not they want to give their consent collectively to have this money be borrowed on behalf of all of their residents to build this rec center component of the new municipal hall complex that's hoped for. I shouldn't say hope for. They're going to build it eventually. It's just the form is still up in the air on Hovey Road in Central Saanich. Because as you're going to hear members of Sydney Council point out, there are residents in Central Saanich who need rec center services who don't have rec center services located actually in their own municipality that have to go to the neighbors, even though they're forced to pay into them collectively. This would allow Central Saanich to have more of a share of its own recreational facilities. So you didn't have so many people going up to Panorama Rec or something similar. But again, all three councils have to give their consent for the money to get borrowed or it doesn't go forward. It's about an hour and a half into the meeting that we hear Councillor Garnett note, in Sydney at least, that the bench could be tied.
1: And I do think it would. The decision should be made with the full council and when Councillor Duck is back. Thank you.
2: Thank you.
0: Councillor Duck is absent, the chair, at the rightmost side, beside Councillor Duncan on Sydney's council meeting this Monday evening.
2: I'll turn to the seconder.
3: I'm thinking pretty much along the same lines. I have received some additional information from the building proponents. I'm not sure that it's sufficient to sway me, but I would like to see this come before a full council. Thank you.
2: Thank you. I'll turn to Councillor Rintoul, then Councillor Keefe.
4: Thank you, Mayor.
0: Councillor Rintoul.
4: On the point with respect to tabling this, giving the community time to provide feedback on it, I don't think the feedback's going to change. We've had feedback on this matter. So the amount is $3 million less, not to be exactly precise, but it's $3 million less than it was last time. I don't think that the feedback, I don't expect it to change.
0: The mayor, in a subsequent speaking turn, raises a point of clarification. It's actually $5.1 million less.
4: Thank you.
2: Thank you. Just a point of clarification on one point. Councillor, you made reference to, I think, a $3 million difference. It is, the loan authorization was previously 14.2, and the loan authorization on this is 9.1. So
0: they couldn't get consent from all three municipalities to pay for the $14 million loan or to sign for the $14 million loan, because they're all responsible in terms of paying it off in the end, for this facility. A smaller, cheaper version, about $5 million bucks cheaper.
5: The Green Lantern's oath is to protect people.
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4: From the National Newsroom of the Canadian Press, I'm Rob Westgate. South Africa's envoy to Ottawa is calling out Canada's decision to remove most of its peacekeepers from the continent as a misstep. High Commissioner Riaz Sheikh says the move isn't aligned with the Carney government's pledge to get middle powers working together. He also suggested that Canada's voice matters and the move could make it easier for other countries to walk back their similar commitments in Africa. One campaign's policy director, Elise Legault, says Ottawa needs a plan and funding if it wants to expand trade with African countries. Industry insiders say companies are opting to wait and see as the clock ticks down on U.S. President Donald Trump's August 19th tariff deadline. Instead of rushing shipments across the border to beat the buzzer, Janine Harker, who heads up the Canadian Society of Customs Brokers, says business owners have settled into a posture of watchful waiting. Businesses are anxiously waiting to see whether the president will live up to his perceived proclivity for bluffing or backing down on his tariff promises, which has given way to the acronym known as TACO, or Trump Always Chickens Out. A settlement has been reached in a workplace harassment lawsuit brought by female flight attendants at WestJet.
5: JFK Law has represented more than 3,400 current and former cabin crew for the class action. It says a BC judge approved a $4.5 million settlement earlier this week. The lawsuit alleged WestJet broke a promise listed in flight attendant contracts to provide a harassment-free workplace. WestJet has said it is committed to maintaining a safe and harassment-free environment. The law firm says the settlement applies to female flight attendants who worked for WestJet between April 2014 and February 2021. It says those who submit valid claims could receive roughly $470. Aaron Sousa, The Canadian Press.
4: Preston Manning is stepping into the fray ahead of Alberta's fall referendum. He's headlining virtual public forums tackling Western Canada's long-standing grievances with Ottawa, set for September 19th and 20th. The sessions will be co-chaired by the former Reform Party leader, along with former BC Premier Gordon Campbell. Now, Manning says the events will be an educational exercise to engage voters without partisan political bickering. He says his assembly will create recommendations after Alberta's vote and then share them with legislatures across the West. And finally, some good news out west. The main highway through Summerlin, BC has temporarily reopened. The move gives travelers a limited glimpse into some of the destruction that was left behind in the wake of the fast-moving wildfire that chased thousands from the city and surrounding communities last weekend. The BC Wildfire Service says the Bald Range blaze remains out of control and has now grown to more than 190 square kilometers. This is the Canadian Press. In sports, it was a solid performance from Toronto hurler Max Scherzer. However, the Blue Jays bats fell silent against the Red Sox as part of a 7-0 win for Boston. Still, the Blue Jays managed to take 3 of 4 from their series with the Red Sox and will next welcome the New York Yankees for a weekend series beginning Friday night. Elsewhere, Seattle's pitchers combined on a 4-hitter as the Mariners ended a 6-game skid with a 1-0 victory over said New York Yankees. Week 11 in the CFL season saw the BC Lions down the Calgary Stampeders 30-26 for their third straight victory. Stamps QB Vernon Adams Jr. was injured early in the fourth quarter, slamming his head into the turf on a 6-yard carry. And the Chicago Bears have found at least one viable site for a new stadium in northwest Indiana. They're also examining a second location. Back in June, a stadium development project in Hammond, Indiana was announced, with Chairman George McCaskey saying the team will keep Chicago in its name after moving. From the Canadian Press, I'm Rob Westgate.
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7: The social media app unveiled its first new logo in a decade on Thursday. In a post, Instagram head Adam Mosseri said the new logo is cleaner and more modern, with references to the original and the simplicity and craft that's always made it Instagram. Some users criticized the new woodmark by saying the R in Instagram looks more like a Z. Other commenters told Mosseri the platform should deal with other issues like AI-generated content and bots rather than a new logo.
6: Some Anthropic users are mad about new watermarks that are being attached to text generated by AI. They don't like that the watermarks will give them away when they cheat. Some online posters think it would harm legitimate AI users, such as writers asking for a synonym. And Google unveiling the new Pixel 11 smartphone, Gemini, a key part of the new improvements. Google is giving the Pixel 11 the ability to have more agentic AI features that can help users complete everyday tasks. Tech Report, I'm Mark Mayfield.
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9: Multiple meetings held up on the Saanich Peninsula earlier in the week. Both Sydney and Central Saanich had meetings on Monday night. Curiously, both of them had absences from their council tables and the prospect of tie votes arising from those less than full bench strengths in both of the municipalities actually shaped the decisions that were made, or perhaps I should say were not made and deferred until later earlier in the week. And Sydney's done this before where they'll look around the table and they'll realize that one of them's missing, and they'll realize that because of that, the ordinarily very close vote one way or the other will essentially become a tie, and they resolve among themselves to push an important decision forward to the point where all the councillors are at the table. We've seen them do this at least once or twice in the past, and it happened again on Monday. What was the issue? Whether Sydney would consent to the borrowing of a smaller amount than what was previously not passed to help communally pay, or collectively pay, I should say, for a new rec center in neighboring Central Saanich to the south of them. Central Saanich is building a new municipal complex. For those of you who've been following that issue on Hovey Road, it'll have a new municipal hall, it'll have a public safety element, and it's supposed to have a rec center. The original one was going to be 10,000 square feet. That, of course, did not fly in terms of the other municipalities being willing to sign off on the loan. All of them have to sign off the loan to go forward. So they're trying it again with a cheaper version, a smaller version, about $5 million bucks cheaper than the original $14 million price tag for the rec center component. There's an effort, though, at the Sydney Council table to postpone making a decision one way or the other this week. Why? Because Councillor Duck is not there, and the rest of them want to wait until they have a full table to make sure this thing doesn't either pass or fail on a tie. Councillor Duncan, though, expressing concerns about deferring, taking a different view.
10: I'm going to vote against this motion. While I recognize having Councillor Duck here would make the decision, whatever it is, end up being stronger and more final and not run the risk of it coming back, I just think it's important to make the point that if we're delaying this for, I think, as Councillor Rintoul said, more public feedback, I don't know why. I feel our society has moved into this idea that if the more people are being asked what their opinion is, that somehow is making a decision stronger. And we're not thinking about but whose opinion is being asked and what information are they using to provide their opinion.
9: Sydney has had some pretty contentious and acrimonious public debates in the past, and Councillor Duncan has raised concerns at the council table in the past about how sometimes malicious members of the public can be in Sydney, filling the chamber with all sorts of vitriolic and venomous comments. Venomous, of course, my word. Vitriolic, of course, my word. So this is consistent with other positions that she's taken in the past, but I've noted the irony of it. A public official there to translate the will of the people into policy seems to really not relish the idea of getting feedback from the public because the tone or the tenor of it is so unpleasant.
10: Because what we see is that the people of Sydney are saying, and usually they're very wealthy people. We know that.
9: Usually they're very wealthy people. I've never heard a politician just make broad sweeping statements about their own voters this way, but she does.
10: Who pays attention and who usually packs the seats when an issue comes up are people who have. They are people who already have and have to spare. And they don't want to pay more because they already have. North Saanich and Sydney already have community facilities that are being paid for by all three municipalities. Central.
9: And that is the issue, is that these are supposed to be a situation where all three municipalities pay and all three municipalities have their own rec centers. And Central Saanich so far, it would argue, has been left out.
10: Well, Saanich is paying and they do not have something in their municipality. And now since our municipality feels they have and they got theirs, they don't want to have to pay for equity. And that was a big criteria here, was that we're trying to increase equity. No, you can't just say the poor people will have to buy cars so they can access their community facilities. You are supposed to be able to walk and bus. These are facilities that are being built where we know First Nations who've written in needed facilities. They're already underserved. We already know this municipality is underserved relative to the other two, regardless of income level.
9: And the interesting part is that Central Saanich actually has the larger population out of the three.
10: And we know that people who tend to use these facilities who cannot travel are lower income, seniors with disabilities, and lower income people of all ages. This is what we are going to get, is more feedback from more people who are not looking at it through the lens that the CRD or that Panorama is having to evaluate it, that governments have to evaluate.
9: Panorama, the Panorama Rec Center, is a recreational facility that is frequented by members of the public who live in all three municipalities, but it's not located in Central Saanich.
10: Evaluate it at a higher level. They're only looking at it from the perspective of, do I want to pay more for somebody else to get something? And people are always going to say no to that. And they've proven that time and again. And I don't like the appearance that simply having a lot of people come and say no should be weighted very highly when the reason they are saying no is not decent.
9: I'm sorry. It's just I'm not used to politicians saying we can't ask people what they think of this because we know what they're going to say and it's not going to be decent. So anyway, she was the lone vote against the vote ultimately to defer saying yes or no. And that issue should be coming up. I think it's September the 14th that this issue should come back up on the agenda. Other municipalities, I think, actually, does North Saanich have this on its agenda for Monday? I need to check my scanner here as I have a little list where I write these things down because they have their zoning bylaw as well. They have the proposed recreation facility in Central Saanich. It's item 7 on their agenda on North Saanich on Monday. They have the senior manager with the Panorama Recreation Center will be, it says here, presenting into item, I think it's in 9A later on the same night. And it's the one that's asking North Saanich to consent to the borrowing for a recreation facility located in Central Saanich. It was going to be about 10,000 square feet. The new proposed size, the cheaper size, is 7,500 square feet. But if any municipality says no to this, it dies again. And then do they come back with an even smaller one? Like, how big is this rec center? I'm sorry, I shouldn't laugh, but how big is this rec center going to be by the time they find something that all three municipalities can agree on? So, ultimately, Sydney Council voted, except Councillor Duncan, voted earlier this week to put off saying yes or no to Sydney consenting to this CRD bylaw. I think it was 4782 is its number. They all have numbers. That's not important. To borrow this money, and that'll be coming back before Sydney Council in September. But if North Saanich says no on Monday, then it doesn't matter. And Sydney has essentially just made the whole issue moot because all three municipalities have to approve of the borrowing bylaw for it to go forward. And if any of them say no, the answer to the whole thing is no, which means that it has to come back in perhaps yet another form. That's not the only thing that they ended up, though, out on the peninsula, worried about a tie vote impacting. Central Saanich, meanwhile, the area
8: opposed to tabling. Because there are six of us, it is 3-3. On a tie vote, the motion is considered to be defeated. So
11: there will be no public hearing for clarification.
8: Well, right now, the motion to table the deferral was defeated.
9: the tie vote not stopping a vote from taking place in the first place south of Sydney in central Saanich earlier this week, but they weren't talking about the Hovey Road development project for the new municipal hall complex. They were talking about the Keating lands, extraction lands at the moment, nearing the end of their useful life from that particular business model, looking to be upzoned into light industrial, which we're told actually is a much more favorable tax base in terms of various businesses wanting to locate there. That's a double-edged sword, though, with various residents raising concerns as to whether or not this upzoning will put too much pressure on various infrastructure in the region, which, of course, was a big part of the overall debate that happened earlier this week at Central Saanich for the Keating Business District extraction lands, is what they call them, rezoning. And we had a number of different folks coming out raising concerns about that. We had a number of various members of council raising concerns about that. We had people saying things like, we're not anti-development, but, which is a common refrain we hear at these meetings.
12: So we're not anti-development of this. We understand the tax impact to the district, and we are quite pro, but we still believe that northern part of 1681 provides a critical buffer to the community and the residential areas.
9: There were calls to better shape the lands that would be impacted, maybe only upzoning some of them and not others. There were people raising stark concerns about traffic safety getting even worse.
13: When at that intersection, it's very dangerous. We nearly get killed up there every day by cars.
9: Nearly get killed up there every day by cars, a resident says of Central Saanich.
13: Speeders, it's really awful up there now. So if this does go through, which I'm sure it will, we just would like to see no access on Verling to those properties. Everything.
9: And Vince, earlier, who texted, talked about Verling specifically. Vince, I think I found the part of the meeting that you asked me about. It's about an hour and a half in for those of you
13: who might have watched it. We've written letters to you all, and as you know, Verling's like a highway now. And we would just like you guys to really seriously think about the access off of Verling at that intersection. It's very dangerous. We nearly get killed up there every day by cars. Speeders, it's really awful up there now. So if this does go through, which I'm sure it will, we just would like to see no access on
9: the Central Saanich's main item of the evening earlier this week was the Keating Business District extraction lands rezoning, a process that has been years in the making that would rezone what are currently largely extraction-based lands in terms of the business model to a business district light industrial rezoning, which would bring more jobs, a higher tax base for the municipality to draw upon, and that's really important for them and their infrastructure concerns. But it would also probably bring people with cars that would attend those jobs and that business park each and every day, which has led many residents to say, hold on, we already have problems with traffic. We already have problems with infrastructure. Are we really prepared to bring in even more volume at this time? And how will council assure the residents that this is being done in the correct way? And of course, we're what, 2 months now before the election. So what did they decide to do earlier this week on Monday in Central Saanich, and did it have anything to do with the prospect of a tied vote? We'll talk about what happened, or perhaps, because it's a theme, what didn't happen right after this.
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7: I was watching Sydney and Central Saanich earlier this week for updates on two contentious issues. Both items came before council at different city halls the same night. Both of them punted until September. One, whether or not Sydney would say yes or no to the loan authorization for a rec center to be built in neighboring Central Saanich, despite Councillor Duncan disagreeing with her colleagues as to whether or not more public feedback was needed. 5-1 was the ultimate vote. Councillor Duck was not there. Councillor Duncan voting against for that issue to be pushed forward to mid-September. So we'll watch for it to show up on an agenda again there. Meanwhile, in Central Saanich, not debating their new municipal hall location on Hovey Road, which is one of the more controversial issues they've dealt with. Instead, this is the Keating Business District proposal. For those of you who don't know, the area right now are currently extraction lands nearing the end of their useful life, raising questions about what the next use will be, the next highest and best use. A business park type development is being proposed. There'd be a lot of people, a lot of jobs, and a lot of cars, potentially, which has some residents worried, as they brought up a number of times during the meeting.
8: Where we live at 1620. I also think that council hasn't considered 60 new businesses with trucks and cars are going to put an enormous strain on Keating Crossroad, which is a two-lane rural highway. I think you recognized in the past that it was made four lanes over in the industrial area on the other side of the S-curve. But that will be an enormous increase in traffic when you approve all these new businesses, and it will completely change the character of where we live. So that's it.
7: There's questions raised as to whether or not those remarks were in the appropriate spot in the meeting or if they should have been saved for later on, which various members of council debate. Ultimately, there's an argument over whether or not they should have what they call a public hearing for this before they move forward. Council had previously resolved not to need one in this process. Now, that doesn't mean that people can't speak out in public participation. A public hearing is a specific legal process. So just because there's no public hearing doesn't mean that they're not going to hear from the public, so to speak. But that was a significant part of the debate that council ended up getting into in Central Saanich. Councillor Newton, as we mentioned, not there. There was a tie that took place as to whether or not they were going to actually have a public hearing. So Councillor Graham, of course, as we heard in the clip that we played just a few moments ago, raising that particular issue. It's about 2 hours into the meeting, as Mayor Windsor noted.
9: Because there are six of us, it is 3-3 on a tie vote. The motion is considered to be defeated. So
10: there will be no public hearing, for clarification.
9: Well, just there, right now, the motion to table the deferral was defeated. What you're talking about is the result, and I don't agree with your assessment, Councillor. It just simply means that Council could not direct a public hearing at this evening's meeting. It could do so at the September 8th meeting.
7: And we're getting really close to the election when we're talking about

0: things being scheduled for mid-September. So I think it's September 14th, Sydney is going to have what Councillor Duncan worried could be a controversial decision in which a number of people who have resources, as she put it, show up and say that they don't want to spend money for a rec center potentially in Central Saanich. And that'll be in the height of silly season as we're in the final countdown to the election in September. We also have a situation where right now the Keating Business District issue is potentially, and this is what they're arguing about, also being punted to September, when I think we can all expect there to be a heightened sense of, or at least heightened sensitivity, I should say, to various political issues. Nobody's going to be making their best choices in September and October, municipally speaking. I just want to put this out there right now. There are other municipal councils that probably would just prefer not to have meetings at all. And maybe we'd even be better off thinking that. Although from the other side of this, we can argue about certain municipal and regional governments and whether or not they don't want to work, et cetera, et cetera. I know that we've had concerns raised about that with respect to the District 62 school board, which, you know, I hope are having a long and restful summer vacation. I'm sure a bunch of people have forgotten that they even exist. But ultimately, without the possibility of Central Saanich actually making a meaningful decision earlier this week, they ended up getting into a fight over whether or not they should be debate or whether or not they should delay it, and whether or not there really was a sense of urgency. And the mayor was going
1: to
0: suggest that the mayor tried to suggest that members of council shouldn't use the word urgency.
1: This meeting, it said, give notice of first reading. That brought us to this meeting. So I'm going to politely but firmly suggest that the notion of urgency is a fallacy in which subjective opinion is being given. If councillors wish more time, they can direct more time. If councillors do not wish more time, they can proceed. And so where we are at the moment is opting to defer because we feel there is something that we wish to get. That is the lay of the land. So I'm going to ask members of council to avoid using the word urgency, because the previous motion that gave direction that got us here did not have the word urgency written in it. It simply said, do this. Councillor.
0: Now, this was defer consideration. I'm going to read it to you. This is what they're voting on. When of item 15.1.1, it says, when possible, pending additional information from staff on items raised, including traffic, setbacks, placement of properties, and access from Verling, that particular road, as well as engagement with First Nations. So the issues that the folks who attended the meeting brought up, they didn't have firm answers one way or the other. And so what Central Saanich Council is debating in the clips that we're listening to is whether or not they should put off making a decision either way until they have more information on access to a particular road called Verling. And that was that dramatic sound clip that you heard a resident who talked about the dangers of that. Whether or not there are, I haven't seen the traffic impact study from this, so I can't tell you one way or the other as to whether or not this, that issue is founded or unfounded. Those concerns, I mean, founded or unfounded, as well as other issues. Is this an urgent thing, though? We are right up against the election campaign. Are we truly serving the public interest by delaying this so it's going to be right up against the wall, so to speak, with the election? Or will it get pushed to the other side potentially? All of that ultimately unclear, as I guess I can, you know, give away how the end went happen. There or how the end did happen this week, and that is they did not decide anything. The deferral motion did carry, which means that this will be coming back in September with more information as to whether or not that actually results in a better decision being made. That, I don't think, is clear. We'll have to wait and see. We'll take a quick break and do more after this.
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0: I'll use the word urgency, even if Central San Ysidro councilors were urged not to earlier this week. Why? Because the election is just over 2 months away. Things take time. And if there are important decisions that are going to be made, now is probably the time to move forward with them if possible. And if not, just resign ourselves to the fact that it can't be done in time and just leave it for the next council, which might be how one or more of these stories end up progressing. We saw a delay on Sydney's part in terms of authorizing the borrowing of money for a Central Saanich rec center. And meanwhile, same night in Central Saanich, we saw the councillors at that table arguing over whether they should defer to September the matter of the rezoning of the Keating Business District, or they're called extraction lands, but to a business district. Councillor Riddle saying that she won't use the word urgency.
18: Okay,
0: then.
18: I won't preface my question with any remarks then. I'll just ask, what is the implication on the timeline for the proposed rezoning if this deferral goes through?
0: The answer is it's really close, although staff don't say things dramatically like I do.
19: Thank you, through Mr. Mayor. In terms of the timing for the district, there's no implications. We will just follow council direction.
0: But
19: I know the owners may have a different perspective.
0: They often do.
19: Been working with us for about 2 years on this, but I think your questions for the district and the implications, there isn't implications.
18: Sorry, just a follow up then to clarify, when would be the soonest date that the lands could be rezoned?
0: And which side of October 17th is it on?
19: Thank you. Staff could bring a report back on the 8th addressing the items raised if directed to.
0: That's September, to be clear.
19: And if council gave first and second reading to that at that time, staff would then work with the applicant to develop a covenant, which generally takes, I would say, a month or plus.
0: I heard him say a couple of months, except then the math would be on the other side of the election.
19: To do that and bring back the bylaw for first reading, you'd be into October.
0: Into October.
19: At the earliest.
0: I don't think the word urgency is being used enough. Everybody's quiet.
1: Okay, thank you. That's helpful. Councillor King,
0: Councillor King, talking about whether or not the word is in Webster's dictionary.
1: Do you want to add something?
20: No, I think the question was fair, adequate, and as long as it's using a word that's in the Webster's dictionary, I have no problem with the word urgency. But You know, it's fairly clear that it's, as the mayor has said, staff-driven process. I mean, council-driven process. And so
0: this one's kind of weird because I've seen a lot of rezonings over the years. So have all of you. If you've listened to this show, if you watch municipal politics, municipal current affairs, this process was essentially initiated by the municipality. So owners are being brought along in a process here. But this isn't a situation where an applicant who wants to build something or a developer is coming to the city and saying, listen, I think it'd be a really good idea if you gave us this rezoning and here's why you should do it. Here's our reasoning, which is what we're used to watching. This situation for the last 2 years has been one where the council itself wanted to see these lands and the city itself wanted to see these lands rezoned, and owners are essentially sort of being convinced to go along with it with the various implications that would flow from that. And so why would the municipality want to upzone its own lands, you might say? Well, among other things, the taxes are going to be higher on them when it's a business district as opposed to being an extraction area. But like we've mentioned, yes, higher revenues will come from that, but there's also higher obligations and strains on infrastructure in the municipality itself, and that's why residents are worried about this. But the municipality has very much been leading this process, which makes it different from many other rezonings we've covered.
20: So council has the ability to set the pace, and what council has previously decided in the past, whether it was 1987 or today or more recently, council's still in the driver's seat. So no, there is no urgency, it seems. Hence, I think all those valid questions and thoughts and concerns of the neighborhood should be addressed. And I agree with Councillor Graham about the need for a public hearing. Happy to hear it.
0: And there's a debate. Council had previously resolved that there not need be one for this. But as you heard the mayor say earlier in the meeting, apparently they can change their mind. I don't know how that works. So anyway, this is the vote on deferral itself, where they decide not to do anything for the moment and put it right up against the wall of the election, despite nobody supposed to use the word emerge or urgent.
4: On the deferral, are there any opposed?
0: Councillor Graham's putting up his hand on Zoom. We can see it.
1: Graham is opposed. Thank you, Councillor Graham. The motion has carried.
0: All right. So a number of people turning up, talking about concerns about access to a road called Verling in that area, as well as 60 businesses with cars coming and going and other pressures, other concerns. Staff has been asked to come back with more information on that. The matter was deferred by a 5-1 vote. Again, one of them wasn't there earlier in the evening. Just to be clear, it was Councillor Graham that voted in the negative there, or voted opposed, I should say, to send this forward. That'll come back as early as September the 8th. And as you just heard, Central Saanich staff say among the more contentious issues that the current council has been driving forward for years now, the Keating Business District extraction lands rezoning might be something that's decided right up against the eve of the election, which sort of makes me skeptical as to whether or not we're going to get the best decision making. So I don't know how much more time I want to spend on things that didn't happen this week, but that was basically the theme of both Sydney and Central Saanich earlier this week. A couple of interesting items on the agenda, important decisions made that will impact people's lives, and yet the decisions themselves were, I don't want to say punted, but maybe I will say the word punted, because it's not very far to next month. Ordinarily, that wouldn't matter at all. There'd be all the time in the world, no sense of urgency, as you heard, except in practical terms, all of us know that in October, folks are going to be either seeking re-election or perhaps they just won't be at that council table afterwards. And if there are some closely divided issues in terms of various councillors that do or do not support these things, and the makeup of the council itself changes on the other side of the election, if you're an owner, you can understand how that might be something that's quite concerning, because it's going to impact your interest in that property either way. And at least with the councillors that we have, you might have a good sense of how the vote's likely to go just based on what they've said. All of that can change. All of that can be up in the air in terms of the election going the other way. And we already know that there's at least one member of Central Saanich Council who's not running again. It's Ryan Windsor, the mayor himself, who you heard chairing that meeting, saying, among other things, that, well, he has said during some heated moments earlier this year, I don't want to give the guy too hard a time, that it can't come soon enough. that he's really looking forward not to have to do this anymore because he's paid his dues, so to speak. And he has. He's served his community for many years. He should hold his head high and be proud of the contributions that he's made. But you can clearly tell that I think he was done with all of this a few months ago. So he's seeing it through, but he's not running for re-election. And ultimately, who runs for Central San Anche and who wins is unknown to me at this point. And until it's early September when the cutoff happens, we don't even know who the candidates will be in any municipality. Speaking of which, actually, I saw a story in the Times Colonist earlier today. I threw it up on social media. Some of you may recall during our View Royal coverage, we had former Mayor David Screech call in, giving his thoughts. I think it was to do with arts funding for the CRD. I can't remember exactly what day it was, but I remember him calling in. And I took the opportunity to ask him if he was thinking about running again for the mayoral election in View Royal, because they're certainly looking for people, and he certainly has the experience and the resume. At that point, he didn't seem to be committed either way. He didn't rule it out, but he didn't say either way if he was going to run again. And I saw the Times Colonist post a story earlier today indicating that David Screech wants, it says, to reclaim View Royal mayor seat in upcoming election. Will he run? Will he be acclaimed? Potentially. There's not a huge number of people who I've seen clamoring to fill that spot. And that's another one of the mayor's chairs that's being vacated by an individual who's not running again. Sid Tobias has already indicated that he is content with the services that he has given to the people of View Royal during his time as the municipality's mayor in this single term, and he will not be running again this fall. But among the concerns that have been raised by Sid Tobias, this was in the speech where he announced he wasn't running again, is that the job is different now. It's less democratic in terms of people having direct control over land use decisions in their municipalities because of the prospect of these provincial government housing orders under Bill 44, the Housing Supply Act, as it's often named. And that's a theme that we're seeing echoed across municipalities here on the South Island in various ways. David Screech also referencing the prospect of the job essentially being different with provincial housing legislation and how that would also be something that he would have to deal with and have to address. I'm also reading here Ryan Painter, it says here, Victoria School Board trustee from 2018 to 2022 in the Times Colonist story, it says, has indicated he's being strongly encouraged to run for a mayor or a council position, though. So there's an or there. It says Painter, who runs his own consulting company and is the executive director of Charity Works, told the Times Colonist Friday he hasn't yet decided whether or not to run. So ultimately, how many candidates we have in View Royal, unknown to me. David Screech indicating that he would be interested in running again and winning the seat again. And he absolutely, I think, has a good chance of winning it. He certainly knows the portfolio. Whether or not there would be anybody else who would throw their hat into the ring is unclear at this point, but we'll watch that, as well as any number of other stories as our municipal coverage winds toward the final deadline, finish line, whatever we want to call it, now just over 2 months away. We'll take a quick break and have more after this.
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0: If I can just geek out here for a moment and say one of the more interesting land use policy stories that I'm going to be watching next week at Saanich has to do with new provincial legislation and the interpretation of that legislation and difficult questions like how do transit-oriented areas work? And for those of you who don't know, the province has new legislation where if you want to build a building within a certain radius of what they call a transit-oriented area, you can automatically be upzoned to a certain number of stories higher than you would be, more density than you would otherwise get if you were further away from those transit-oriented areas. There's an issue on the Saanich agenda for next week, including a bunch of people who have written in their own letters to adding an independent legal opinion and whatnot on how it works if there's, I think it's a 7-lot potential land assembly, and whether or not enough of the individual parcels before consolidation fall within that radius and how many of them technically fall outside that radius and how it should work and what you should be able to do to technically get your toe over the line, so to speak, to be inside a transit-oriented area, getting there by land assembly, like assembling different parcels together into one parcel. How does that work and how should that be interpreted? That's one of the fights that might be happening next week at the Saanich Council Chamber that they've already published an agenda for that I'll be watching quite carefully, because it has to do with interpretation of provincial rules as well as questions that I'd never really thought of. We assume in many cases, like if the province is going to say, okay, we're upzoning every parcel within a certain number of meters of a transit-oriented area, okay, that's all well and good. We're assuming that those parcel dividing lines won't change, but that's not necessarily true. You can change parcel lines. That's what land assemblies and upzoning often involves, is you'll take a number of either single family or lower density lots that are next to each other, and then you'll have them all rezoned into something that allows more density. And the difference in the theoretical value of those two things is known as land lift. It's sort of complicated. But you know, can you use land assembly sort of get yourself technically into that transit-oriented area, or does the transit-oriented area have to encompass all of those parcels in advance to count? I don't actually know what the answer is, and I suspect that a lot of people will have their own novel statutory interpretations as they take part in public participation next week in Saanich as this issue comes back for potential consideration. Although, as I've mentioned, Saanich Council, I'm going to be watching for quite some time. If you're a developer out there and you've got a project that comes before Saanich Council between now and October, my condolences, because anything that's marginal right now seems to be tipping away on the side of caution, with council saying not no forever, but maybe just not right now. And ultimately, though, we'll have to see how things work out. We had an issue earlier this week where a lot of residents showed up. They seemed sure that it was going to be a rubber stamp, that it was going forward. It even led to the mayor giving a stern warning to a member of the public who had intimated that he thought that it was a foregone conclusion. And then council voted no. It was 5-4. It was close, but council still voted no. Heck, you even had councillors seemingly accusing each other of having made it up their minds. It was Councillor Chambers raises a point of order because Colin Plant is asking questions of staff. I think the specific question he asked is rental a benefit in terms of how their various definitions work? And Chambers raises a point of order, essentially, I don't know, accusing Colin Plant of getting staff to back up how he was going to vote. The clear implication that Councillor Plant was going to be voting for this and was looking for staff to excuse it, but that's not what happened at all. It was only a short time later that Councillor Plant moved the motion to say no, which Councillor Chambers seconded and supported, and ultimately it was five members of Saanich Council earlier this week that voted to reject the application at this time, despite even accusations amongst themselves of it being a foregone conclusion and going forward. So council still have the ability to surprise us, and I suspect that we will continue to see that as we move toward the election. Texter 71010 writes, Adam, some context on Central Saanich. It says this, the Keating area, is next to the Central Saanich Municipal Yard, it says. They are in the middle of upgrading the PWR, that's Public Works Yard. It says the plot of their current yard will become something else fairly shortly after that's done. Okay. Well, that helps me understand it. And ultimately, they're going to be right up against the wire if they want to move forward with the Keating issue before the election. I know that the mayor didn't want anybody using the word urgency at the council table earlier this week. He's welcome to that opinion. Other councillors are welcome to their opinions. But me, as an observer on the outside, I look at that and I say, okay, so if staff brings this back on September the 8th, and it's this long for a covenant, this long for readings, this long for... they're really close. It might default to being a decision that's made by the next council, who we know we'll have a different mayor because Ryan Windsor's not running again. And we also don't know what the makeup might be in terms of other councillors at the table. Now, let's see. What else is going on? Oh, the wildfire smoke. Is it impacting you? And is there a way you can avoid it? Probably not, but let's just suspend disbelief for a moment and listen to this interview from earlier today with Anne-Marie Nickel, PhD, Associate Professor of Professional Practice Health Sciences at Simon Fraser University. This was earlier today on CFACTS.
8: Coughing and eyes watering and, you know, difficulty breathing. And those things do happen even when there's more smoke, but often when there's fine particles, and these are the part of wildfire smoke that's actually ironically the most dangerous, or the tiny particles. And that's because they can get into your bloodstream. Those we often see thousands of miles away from the source of the fire. And those are the ones that really start to cause health effects for people. Which is ironic. A lot of the emphasis is often put on the people who are really immediately affected, and of course, people evacuating and all sorts of things are very important. But even people far, far away from those fires can still be impacted by the smoke itself when they breathe it in.
10: How do you interpret the air quality readouts? Because we're having that today, where we're looking at the, for instance, the Environment Canada readouts are suggesting that the highest we're going to get as far as air quality risk today is a 3 on a scale where 1 is good and 10 is bad. We're at a 3, which they call low health risk. So that's the readout. Doesn't sound too alarming. But mm-hmm. If you are sensitive to this, I mean, you're going to notice it. So how do you interpret these numbers?
8: Personally, I use both I use resources called firesmoke.ca, and that's a project that models fire smoke. So it doesn't just tell you what might be happening right now, but also what could be happening in the next 24 hours. And then I travel with and have PM 2.5 monitors in my home. I even bring one along in my car when I go places so that I can get my own really granular readings of what the air quality is like where I actually am.
0: But I'm not trying to be that guy. I'm not trying to be combative. I don't know. I'm like, well, are we just going to avoid the air? Are we going to avoid that area? I guess we could walk around with a respirator. That's an option, I guess. Because the one thing that I keep coming up with when we talk about wildfire smoke is, okay, what do I do with that information? The air is the air. Should I wear a breathing mask when I go out today? Should I avoid strenuous labor outdoors? The answer to both of those is potentially, by the way, depending on your own individual health characteristics. But when we're talking about the air itself being a risk, the ways that we can adapt to that are limited, right?
10: And what is a explain those.
0: Like I bring my 2-point whatever PP meter everywhere I go. Why? So I'm sorry, I can't be here today, guys. Look at the meter. This isn't safe. All of us, get out now.
10: Monitors and how you read those. Like what are they detecting and what do they show you?
0: Sorry, boss, can't make it to work today. You should see the meter.
8: You. So PM 2.5 is really...
0: That's what it is. Sorry, I misspoke.
8: ...the most dangerous component in wildfire smoke. And it's one of the very... It's very fine or very fine particles. So the problem with them is that they can enter your bloodstream. So these monitors specifically look at those. It's a bit different than the AQHI or the Air Quality Index. That measures a few other components. And that those are the things that... You know, they're yellow or red, and they say it's okay to be in certain places. But in my world, I'm really interested in PM 2.5 just because once that smoke is in my lungs, it can enter my bloodstream. And that's where we know it starts to have sort of more serious health impacts, things like heart disease, stroke, all sorts of impacts on other body systems. Because once it's in your blood, it can go everywhere in your body.
11: These are really serious things.
0: Wait, did she say that breathing smoke can increase my risk of stroke? Really?
11: Including the simple thing is brain fog and also the anxiety that comes with it because it's something that your brain tells you to get away from, but it's kind of impossible to do so.
0: See, Lisa gets it. It's the air.
11: Does it clear your system if you're away from it or does it stay?
8: You can clear it from your system. It can take a while. One of the best things to do, though, is to try and reduce your exposure.
0: Okay, so try not to breathe.
8: And I can't tell you, lately, I've been seeing people going jogging, running by, you know, when it's hazy outside, and I just want to run up to them and say, please don't. Please go to a community center or go do this exercise somewhere else, because it's really quite dangerous if you're exercising outside, you're breathing harder and then you're pulling those fine particles even more directly into your lungs. So reducing your exposure at the source is really the best way to make sure that you're not loading your body up with these dangerous fine particles.
11: It sounds great, but you look at someone who's a construction worker on site.
0: Exactly. Yeah.
11: Right. You know, life happens while we make other plans. So what can they do if you're working outside or you're having to be outside? What can you do to protect yourself?
8: One of the best ways is to wear what, you know, we call a well-fitted N95 respirator, which is a fancy way of saying one of those sort of better-fitting masks. I think it's a lot of people rely on things like bandanas when they're outside or even those sort of baggy medical masks that people wore during COVID. But those actually, ironically, don't filter out these very fine particles. You really need what's known as an N95 respirator, which it's still a mask. You just have to check when you're buying them that you're buying one with that certification. And Canadian companies make them. They are available. They're just often not what I see people wearing when they're working outside in construction sites. People just, you know, tie a bandana around their face. And that might be good for bigger particles, but it's not going to stop those fine particles.
0: All right. That's Marianne Nickel, PhD, SFU professor, giving us some information earlier today. I'm out of time, but try not to breathe too deeply. And if you really need to, I guess you can wear a COVID mask because that's not something that's politically charged at all. But do stay safe and have a nice day.
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26: From the National Newsroom of the Canadian Press, I'm Rob Westgate. South Africa's envoy to Ottawa says Canada's decision to remove most of its peacekeepers from the continent doesn't align with the Carney government's pledge to get middle powers working together. High Commissioner Riaz Sheikh tells the Canadian Press that Ottawa's cuts to diplomatic missions and peacekeeping seems to disproportionately affect African countries.
27: I can't believe that the budget issues should be the single issue that drives Canada's approach in this matter. We know that peacekeeping missions can be incredibly costly, but we also know that peacekeeping missions are incredibly important.
26: The federal government is pursuing a 15% budget cut to most government agencies. It's also committed to a strategy that calls for more engagement with African countries, with young populations set to produce an economic boom. 3-2-1. Anxious Canadians may already be holding their breath, awaiting with some trepidation August 19th and Donald Trump's latest tariff attack. A new round of 50% tariffs is expected to be slapped on nearly $20 billion worth of Canadian goods, even those that comply with the Canada-US-Mexico trade agreement. Last summer, retailers and exporters around the globe rushed to beat the American president's tariff deadlines, but experts say Canadian shippers now appear more desensitized to the trade tumult and are preparing for the worst by assessing the potential financial toll. The Bald Range wildfire in BC is continuing to burn out of control, charring the Okanagan Valley's hillsides. But the worst of the damage, visible from the recently reopened highway, was a local roadside inn that was destroyed when the fire jumped the road. The BC Wildfire Service says Bald Range is just one of four blazes classified as a wildfire of note, the other three being the Pear Lake Fire near Clinton, the Ainslie Creek and Brunswick Creek fires just outside of Boston Bar. Overseas now, where firefighters in France and central England are battling multiple fires amid record-breaking heat. France is experiencing its driest year ever, with a new fire forcing over 500 people to evacuate in the Landes region. In England, wildfires in the West Midlands have destroyed several homes. And still across the pond, the results are in for a widely mocked British election.
28: The result of Thursday's vote means the Reform Party leader Nigel Farage regains the Clapton seat in Parliament he quit a month ago. He decided in July, while being investigated over a $6.7 million gift from a crypto billionaire overseas, that he would run for the open seat to prove he had voters' support. The trash can wearing comic candidate Count Binface is a serial candidate who's challenged Prime Ministers past and present. He became the default challenger after the major parties like the Conservatives boycotted the election as a stunt. I'm Charles de Ledesma.
26: This is the Canadian Press. In sports, Ben Shelton is getting used to winning north of the border. The 23-year-old American topped fellow countryman Brandon Nakashima in straight sets to claim his second consecutive National Bank Open men's singles title in Montreal. Meanwhile, Iga Swiatek has her first victory of the year. The six-time Grand Slam winner cruised past Elena Rybakina in straight sets in Toronto to become the National Bank Open women's singles champion. Now the BC Lions are starting to heat up. Nathan Rourke threw two touchdowns to Keon Hatcher Sr., including one late in the fourth quarter, and then ran in another as the Lions picked up a 30-26 road victory over the Calgary Stampeders. And the Toronto Blue Jays suffered a 7-0 loss at the hands of the Boston Red Sox. However, they still won the four-game series. Up next, it's a three-game set in Toronto with the New York Yankees. Shane Bieber starting for the Jays. Garrett Cole for the Bronx Bombers. From the Canadian Press, I'm Rob West.
29: Instagram users will start to notice a bit of a new look for the app.
1: Matt Mattinson explains.
3: The social media app unveiled its first new logo in a decade on Thursday. In a post, Instagram head Adam Mosseri said the new logo is cleaner and more modern, with references to the original and the simplicity and craft that's always made it Instagram. Some users criticized the new woodmark by saying the R in Instagram looks more like a Z. Other commenters told Mosseri the platform should deal with other issues like AI-generated content and bots rather than a new logo.
1: Some Anthropic users are mad about new watermarks that are being attached to text generated by AI. They don't like that the watermarks will give them away when they cheat. Some online posters think it would harm legitimate AI users, such as writers asking for a synonym. And Google unveiling the new Pixel 11 smartphone, Gemini, a key part of the new improvements. Google is giving the Pixel 11 the ability to have more agentic AI features that can help users complete everyday tasks. Tech Report, I'm Mark Mayfield.
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2: Shane Hewitt and The Night Shift, welcome back to the show. I'm Shane Hewitt. I am in Ottawa, more specifically the village of Merrickville, just south of the city. Thank you for being here and being a part of the show. Ryan O'Donnell is in Calgary. Noah Skanga is in downtown Toronto. Throwback Thursday today, where we go back in time and do a little comparison of the way things were and the way things are. Try to learn something new from something that we could have learned long ago. And our Throwback Thursday is 1997 this year, and not this year, today. And it's not even really about 1997 so much as what came out in 1997. And that would be South Park. Yep, the show, the South Park. Now, the show of South Park is quite interesting because it's become one of the most influential of all the shows of all time. Whether you want to admit it or not, that is what has happened with South Park. I am not a big South Park fan. I do appreciate the sense of humor. I think they've done a great job with that. I think some of the bits and pieces that they've done. If I see a South Park episode on, I will probably finish it. I generally don't seek it out. Ryan O'Donnell. South Park for you started later in life, not when you were young.
3: It did. My parents, Shane, had this in the laundry room. There was this shelf and there were VHSs on the shelf and I could go grab them, like Simpsons seasons, some like Disney movies. But like way in the back corner was South Park season 2 on VHS. And I can remember my parents looking at me and saying, if you ever touch that, you're done. You're grounded forever. You will never see the sun again. Like, it was just, I always thought, ooh, no, like, I can never watch South Park. It's the most evil, offensive thing ever. Like, ah. So eventually, I actually never watched it as a kid or even a teenager. I started watching it probably when I was like 17. And yeah, it's like the greatest thing ever. I'm so glad I waited to watch it as like a, you know, a young adult and a late teen, because it's way funnier. Like, half of it would have just flown over my head, especially that early season stuff.
2: 29 years ago, South Park, cartoon that was definitely not for kids. Hit it, Noah.
4: Every few years, a family show comes along that captures America's heart. Add Comedy Central's new show, South Park, to that list. It's a sentimental story of four lovable scamps growing up in Colorado. It'll make you laugh.
5: Laugh all you want. I'm the one who's gonna be on TV looking all buff.
4: It'll make you cry.
5: Do your impersonation of David Caruso's career!
4: It'll make you puke. South Park, Why They Created the V-Chip, premieres Wednesday, August 13th at 10 p.m. only at Comedy Central.
2: 1997, South Park came out. And in fact, some people say that's when TV changed forever. Mm-hmm. Because of Simpsons was already out, I believe, for years. And I heard that some people blame South Park for the decline of The Simpsons. And some people say it was just a sheer coincidence between the two. What, Matt and Trey, right? Those are the guys, right?
3: Matt Stone and Trey Parker.
2: Okay. No. They created it. Now they still do all kinds of things and they're still in the show. The show still gets made. Now, about 4 years later in 2001, the show that was South Park got a full blown musical movie. And this is the part where Canada steps in.
6: We must stop dirty language from getting to our children's ears. We must go fight the source of it. But what is the source?
7: Oh, that's easy.
6: Times have changed. Our kids are getting worse. They won't obey their parents. They just want to fight and curse.
8: Should we blame the government or blame society?
9: Or should we blame the...

0: So it makes me wonder if Donald Trump was a fan, which is interesting, really, when you think about it, because Canada gets blamed for a lot of things nowadays. It's probably safe to say that there were Americans out there who really think that we speak like they spoke mocking Canadians on South Park.
1: I'm sorry, I don't speak Canadian. Let me get someone over here. Mike, we have a Canadian.
2: Oh, no problem, I got it, Heather. Hey, buddy, what seems to be the problem, guy?
3: I'll tell you the problem, friend. I have to get back to South Park to be with my family, guy.
2: Sorry, friend. No flights in or out of South Park, buddy.
3: But my whole family is in there, guy. What am I supposed to do with my Boxing Day presents, buddy?
4: I'll give them credit for Boxing Day. They know what Boxing Day is. Well, they do their research.
0: Hey, bud. Like, if you fast forwarded that to today, it'd be like, what's up, bud? Going for a ride in your whip?
4: Mm-hmm.
0: So, not far off, though.
4: No.
0: That's the catch. Not so far off. So, South Park has stayed really popular for a lot of really interesting reasons. The fact that they're very topical also helps. But they have this magical way of reacting to topical things and having it last like it's still relevant down the road. That's the cool thing. Matt and Trey, the creators of South Park, giving some tips to young comedy writers.
5: We can take these beats, which are basically the beats of your outline, and if the words "and then" belong between those beats, you're f***ed, basically. You got something pretty boring. What should happen between every beat that you've written down is either the word "therefore" or "but", right? So what I'm saying is that you come up with an idea and it's like, okay, this happens, right? And then this happens. No, it should be this happens and therefore this happens. But this happens, therefore this happens.
0: It's good advice, really, for storytelling.
4: Yeah.
0: Extraneous information is sort of the point of all of that. Politics, though, they have never avoided anything to do with politics or harder topics generally, taking on a much more political angle on the United States. Of course, Donald Trump does not get away with much.
6: South Park's co-creator made a mock apology to the U.S. president for ridiculing him in its opening episode.
7: Did you anticipate the reaction today? Have you been following it? What do you make of it?
8: We're terribly sorry.
6: Trey Parker's comments coming at a Comic-Con event in San Diego. The long-running satire took several low blows at the president, including depicting him naked in bed with Satan. The White House called it a desperate attempt for attention by a fourth-rate show hanging on by a thread.
0: Yeah. Not the case.
4: Not the case. No.
0: Billions of dollars it has generated in revenue. And it's quite remarkable. Whether you're a fan or not, it has changed the shows around it. That's the interesting part. And so I think that it is quite cool to look back at South Park. 29 years making the show. Like, most people don't have the same job for 29 years. South Park and The Simpsons, strangely enough, have a larger impact on society than Friends, Big Bang Theory, Survivor. I mean, there's just more episodes. Pick your TV show, right? It's amazing. It's concerning, frankly. It's concerning. But it's amazing. Well, they picked on everybody.
4: Everyone.
0: Nobody was safe. It doesn't matter. And that's when they set the bar, was when it was blame Canada. What do you mean you blame Canada? What did Canada ever do? Oh, truly, like, just blame Canada. Because you can blame everybody for everything. So tonight for Throwback Thursday, we're going to have some fun. We're going to learn a little bit more about the TV show. We're going to go back to 1997 and the impact on all of the TV shows for Throwback Thursday. The South Park edition coming up tonight. We are going to learn a little bit as we do. Richard Cross is going to be here with Booze and Reviews later on. He's got a great movie to review and make some cocktails for us as he does. And then Entertainment is Broken. Morgan Freeman's on the top of the list in the conversation of the Hollywood things. Ritesh Kotak is going to be here to talk a little bit about tech later on tonight. It turns out the EU is quitting North American, in particular, American products, because there's a law in the States that it says if America doesn't like you and they want to turn it off for you, the companies that are American-owned have to turn off technology. It happened to a judge at an international court where they basically because Trump decided they sanctioned him and they turned off his email. So the world is starting to change with the behavior down in the States. So we're going to talk about that. Plus Rob Breckenridge will be here and more. We're going to get started on the show with food, the food professor.
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1: Dr. Sylvain Charlebois, food professor. Food Professor's podcast is pretty popular online, too, if you want to get caught up with the egg, the food, and all of the things. Sylvain, there was an interesting post from the BBC about a Mars bar.

0: My goodness.
1: Trying to save the day. It's awesome.
0: But I mean, I think it has happened to all of us. You know, once in a while you find something, you know, in the bottom of a cupboard, in a drawer, and all of a sudden you realize, my goodness, the old days. Everything was big in the old days. Everything's small now.
1: So much has changed, right?
0: Yeah, absolutely. Small is beautiful.
1: It was a cute little story, but it just was evident about, you know, 30 years later, how much stuff has changed.
0: We survey consumers all the time. All the time. And we ask them about, you know, the things that irks them a lot. And shrinkflation is, after inflation, of course, after higher prices, shrinkflation is the one thing that irks most people. They hate it because they feel they've been betrayed. Even though all the information is on the package, there's no fraud there. There's no fraud. It's there. But it's just when you realize that things have actually shrunk and they've kept the same price, and sometimes they actually increase the price, people just don't like that.
1: I spent some time in Alberta on my daughter's farm. A lot of time staring cows in the face.
0: No, they were staring at you.
1: They do. It's weird. Yes. Cost of a cow and calf, $11,000 right now.
0: Yes.
1: At auction. That's a lot. That's more than double what it used to be. I know chicken price also on your agenda. Now, a couple of years ago, we would have talked about the cost of cows and the fact that, you know, you're a 2-year cycle really for a cow to be born. Then it grows and it chews a lot of grass, stares at you a little bit. And then, a couple of years before it can have a baby and so on and so forth. Yeah. So, replenishing the herd takes time. It's been a few years now.
0: Yeah. It's up 2.5% this year.
1: Is it? Yeah. Cause I was thinking, I was thinking about those conversations as I'm looking at this herd of cows going, okay, well, is this a good investment or not?
0: You want to invest what the status in cattle?
1: Yeah, I do. Yeah, totally.
0: Yeah. I think the best investment you can actually do for you and your family is to buy a side of beef or a quarter of beef, because you're going to save a lot more than going to the grocery store. But, I mean, buying cattle is tough because you need credit. Yeah, it's a lot of money. And that's the one reason why the herd hasn't grown all that much, or not as fast as many expected. Back in 2014, the same thing happened, and the herd really got built up again because credit was easy. Not right now. It's much tougher. Lots of bankruptcies. Banks are more careful, and people are retiring. So younger folks come in with a credit rating that is lower. So people don't realize that the cattle industry is a very cash-driven, cash-intensive sort of industry, and so that's why it's been tough. But if you want to invest into cattle, sure, you get a lot of money now, but you have to think 2 years ahead. If you actually go in now, it's a 2-year cycle, so what's going to happen in 2 years from now, it's hard to predict.
1: Well, I do have a great history of buying high and selling low, so this is great.
0: that's it. That's a good start. If you do that most of the time, and most people don't, but if you do most of the time, then you're good.
1: Yeah, hopefully buy low.
0: My kid's going to business school this fall in Montreal, and she asked me, Dad, what's the one thing I need to remember? Buy low, sell high. That's it. The rest is easy.
1: Don't listen to Shane, really, is all you could have said.
0: Yeah.
1: But I mean, like, you used to be able to go get a $50,000 loan for cows and go buy 10 cows.
0: Yep.
1: And then, you know, from that, you get a little bit of food, you get a little bit of reproduction. You know, it can be a great liquid investment if you ever needed money to it. Now, of course, downtown Toronto, not a lot of space, not a lot of grass, right? That becomes problematic.
0: Yeah.
1: But chicken is also
0: take care of it. You can actually have someone else take care of it. I mean, there are lots of Canadians that actually own cattle in the U.S. and Mexico.
1: And so, interesting.
0: Yeah, absolutely. And in fact, actually, there are many Canadians that actually own land in the United States and Mexico as well to grow all sorts of stuff. The cattle industry is a globalized industry. Mainly in North America, but it's very global. And so when you have a big player in Canada, chances are they're also playing in the United States and Mexico as well.
1: Mm. Yeah. Tell me about chicken, because I know it's on your list of things that could get screwed up real quick here.
0: Yeah, chicken. So we're just about to start thinking about back to school. We're a few weeks from now, and chicken is often a good choice for parents looking for cheap proteins. And I have some bad news for you. The chicken farmers of Canada

0: are struggling to produce enough chicken. They've increased production by 6%. They're doing the best they can, but they still can't keep up. Why? Because, well, people moving away from beef. They're looking at chicken. Chicken demand is up and prices are up, but we're actually importing a lot more chicken from the United States. But the thing is, Shane, there's an easy fix. All you need to do is to get the Minister of Ag to call the Minister of Global Affairs to say, let's allow more chicken in the country for, say, 7-8 weeks until we actually allow chicken farmers to produce more chicken, because it's a quota system. And so right now you do wonder, okay, so why aren't they producing more chicken? And if I were the Minister of Ag in Canada, I certainly would ask that question, because there's an easy fix. But if you actually make chicken more expensive, that affects most families, because most families do eat chicken.
1: I thought you were going to say all you have to do is play a little Barry White in the hen house. You know
0: that song?
1: Barry White, yeah, Marvin Gaye. Let's come on. We got some good work to do there.
0: Rest in peace, Barry White.
1: The sexiest of the sexy.
0: Yeah.
1: So I guess what you're saying is basically, as opposed to bailing out the boat with chickens, plug the leak, right? Give it time to.
0: Exactly.
1: Right? Is that what you're saying? Is that like we just can't replenish fast enough when things are changing?
0: There's some really bad things about supply management, but the worst thing is not being responsive to market shifts. It takes a long time. We're seeing in cottage cheese, by the way, a lot of people, fans of cottage cheese out there, they go to a grocery store and often they're out of it because their demand is up. And it's a quota system. So farmers are very careful. They don't want to increase production until they know for sure people are going to be eating more cottage cheese forever. And now we were learning this week that Gay Lee is investing, building a new facility. That's rare. A greenfield project in food processing in Canada is rare. So thank goodness for Gay Lee, a dairy co-op has decided to invest $200 million in a new facility in Ontario to make what? Cottage cheese.
1: Really, hey?
0: Oh, yeah. Absolutely.
1: Have they considered advertising on the Toronto Maple Leafs jerseys?
0: Well, that's the farmers. The farmers have the money. Gay Lee actually is in business. But here's the thing about Gay Lee. I like that co-op because it's dairy-owned. 1,200 dairy farmers actually are participating in Gay Lee. And Gay Lee is very innovative. It's nimble. It's smaller than most dairy processors. But they do good work, to be honest. And so when I learned that they were building a brand new facility in Ontario, I was really happy.
1: Would you say that's really the fundamental problem, is a lack of ability to respond in a timely manner across this whole conversation?
0: Absolutely. Innovation. Yeah. Number one victim with supply management, innovation and adaptability. That's really, people are focusing too much on retail and prices. Yes, it's a problem. But the biggest problem is innovation and adaptability. Yep.
1: And small chocolate bars.
0: And small chocolate bars. Exactly.
1: There we go. Dr. Sylvain Charlevoix at Food Professor on Twitter. Grab the Food Professor podcast. You're going to love it. Thank you, brother.
0: All right. Take care.
1: From expensive food choices to wise food choices, Alyssa B. is coming up. Help us understand hydration and good food choices as we head into our back to work and back to school routines.
2: Now this update from the Canadian Press. Canadians have long considered themselves peacekeepers, but recent plans to reduce the number of troops in the field are causing concern. South African High Commissioner Riaz Sheikh says the federal budget cuts seem to disproportionately affect ties with Africa at a time when middle powers need to work together to support global security. Meanwhile, anxious Canadians may already be holding their breath, awaiting with some trepidation August 19th and Donald Trump's latest tariff attack. A new round of 50% tariffs is expected to be slapped on nearly $20 billion worth of Canadian goods. Experts say Canadian shippers now, however, appear more desensitized to the trade tumult and are preparing for the worst by assessing the potential financial toll. And finally, the Bald Range wildfire in BC is continuing to burn out of control, charring the Okanagan Valley's hillsides. The worst of the damage, however, visible from the recently reopened highway, was a local roadside inn that was destroyed when the fire jumped the road. From the Canadian Press, I'm Rob Westgate.
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1: Back to routines. Got to get things started again. Now, this has sort of been my ongoing pattern of this conversation is that, well, what is a routine? Yeah, this time of year that we're having the conversation is actually back to school. Now, for those who are listening on the podcast, you might be listening in, I don't know, November. So why not Monday as your new routine? Why not after lunch as your new routine? Why not New Year's as your new routine? There are so many cool opportunities to exercise this sort of reset. And coming back from vacations, time with family, you know, you kind of realize, fell off the train just a little bit there. Yes. Alyssa Bauman is here. Alyssa B is at nourished.ca. And if you want to get her on the socials, Be Nourished by Alyssa is where you get her on there. But connect with nourish.ca. It's nice easy way to do. There's recipes online. I don't think we need a recipe for this conversation, Alyssa.
2: We don't need a recipe. We just need a little commitment to yourself. That's okay. All this is a refocus and a reset and to start, not Monday, as you said, not after vacation, not after summer, not after the holidays, but with the very next food bite, with the very next decision that you make. And that can be food, that could be how you sleep, that could be getting your steps in, that can relate basically to absolutely everything in your wellness space and what makes you feel your best, because that's what we want, right? We all just want to feel our best. We all want to have the energy to do the things that we love, and we want to all live our most, I don't know, optimal, most well life so we feel great. So
1: yeah,
2: setting
1: easy
2: yourself
1: smiles,
2: up
1: really,
2: is,
1: you know?
2: Yeah, setting yourself up is key. And I love, it's not really that all or nothing mentality. It's just the daily consistent habits that we do and that we keep. Some of them may look boring, but they make the biggest difference in our lives.
1: I love it. Okay. So for me, I wish I could say it was introduced to me from a good place. It was not.
2: Oh,
1: it was
2: okay,
1: introduced
2: ready
1: to
2: for
1: me.
2: It.
1: Wow. So Jamie, buddy. We were talking about hydration and water and stuff like that. And of course we were having drinks and he said, oh dude, liquid IV. And I said, oh, what's liquid IV? He said, yeah, get it at Costco. You can buy it at the grocery store too. It's basically a powder electrolyte. He says, so when you go to Vegas and you drink too much and you get up the next morning, you feel like you've been hit by a truck, pour that into a bottle of water, drink the bottle of water. 20 minutes later, you feel brand new again. It's basically like electrolyte as a powder. Now, we've seen BioSteel and we've seen, obviously, the Gatorades of the world.
2: There's loads
1: but
2: of
1: this
2: brands.
1: Is new.
2: Yeah, there are loads
1: of
2: brands.
1: Yeah, there's all kinds of them. Liquid IV is a big one. They advertise on, like, F1 tracks, too, I've since noticed. Mm-hmm. But there's another one at Costco, Organics or Organica or something like that.
2: Mm-hmm.
1: Yeah,
2: there's a lot of them.
1: There's a lot of them. But
2: they're
1: I got to tell you, it
2: they're
1: makes
2: great.
1: A big difference.
2: I love that you are helping us with our hangovers and whatnot. And I think that's great, but they make a huge impact regardless if you drank the night before or not, because our world right now is how we're living in and our society is not the same as 40 years ago. We have so many different toxins and pollutants that are constantly invading our body and water just isn't enough. Water is not just for, it's just not giving us the hydration we need. We are missing all of these essential trace minerals, and that's what these electrolytes are. So I love that you're drinking them. I think one packet a day is phenomenal, and it does make a really big difference in your energy levels. Watch for the sugar content. You have to be careful because some of them do have sugar. So look for your sugar content, and I like the ones that are flavored with lemon or stevia. Those are fine. But just be careful that you're not adding more sugar into
1: sugar
2: your diet.
1: To it. And that was my question, right? Is like too much of it's not good either. I mean, if you had two in a day because it was a hot, sweaty day and you're working outside and all the things and whatever, fine. I'm sure that's not going to be a problem. But if you have two or three of them and all you're doing is sitting in front of the office computer and not doing anything, I'm assuming that has an impact. And I only know that because my son, the doctor had asked him at one point, I think it was blood pressure, and he had, this is when he was a teenager, like, how many energy drinks a day are you drinking? Plus, how many Gatorades a day are you drinking? And turned out at the time, it was actually more Powerade Gatorade that he was drinking more of, and the doctor had his concerns about that. So I'm assuming there is a line.
2: I have my concerns about, but Gatorade and those Powerades, they're very different than these energy powders, these hydration powders that we're talking about, the electrolyte mixes. The hydration that's coming from these Gatorade drinks are more of like sugar and glucose, and they're not doing the things that we want them to do. But these packs, these electrolyte packs, they do have trace minerals and these elements that our body actually needs right now. So they're two very different things. But I think one pack a day, if you're working outside and it's 35 degrees, two packs a day. It sounds like a cigarette that they come in these little, they're not cigarettes, guys. We're not talking about cigarettes. I'm not telling you to do that.
1: Yeah. Welcome to the We Promote Darts show.
2: But no, they are very handy and I would definitely try to incorporate them into your day. Maybe not as to help you feel better because you're dehydrated from a night after alcohol, but that does help too. But just in an everyday general way to feel your best. So hydration is key. And
1: so
2: sometimes,
1: I just want to add one thing to that before you continue is that one of the things that for me that I think that I've really noticed, like, look, if you're having a bunch of family over and it's a Sunday afternoon and you want to make a big pitcher of iced tea you're not big on making tea and sweetening and all the things, and you buy your bucket of powdered sugar that's brown, fine, so be it, big bucket of it. But if you're just making yourself a glass, the cost of these things is not cheap, but compared to the cost of making like those just sugary powdery mixes of things, it's not a whole lot different, tastes the same, and a completely different outcome, I would say.
2: Yeah, that's great. Amazing for your family. And they have the lemonade ones as well, which is great. But you know, when we talk about our cost benefit factor, I mean, we can say all we want, a beer is $8 out or $9 or $10. Cocktails are $15, $16, $17 out. So we need to pick our poisons per se. And this is something that is much better for you. Serve it to your family. I mean, you will feel a difference because hydration, we're not drinking enough water, and the water that we are drinking, it's just not doing what it's supposed to do anymore because our lives, the society, the pollution, the air around us is just very different. Our soils are depleted. And that's why in general, the consistency of our body is changing over time, and we need more. We need more fuel. And one more thing I do want to say about hydration, especially, you know, in the summer and especially times when we're drinking a lot, is that sometimes when we're thirsty, it does present as hunger. And then we make the wrong decisions with food.
1: That's
2: so
1: me.
2: You've done really well. I don't believe you.
1: No, it's true. It's salty snacks, man. But as soon as I crave like potato chips, salty, I'm like, oh, I bet you I'm thirsty.
2: I was just going to say, and if you hydrate with one of these IV, liquid IVs, I guarantee those kind of salty cravings will go away.
1: You know, it's funny that you say that. I'm realizing right now is that I have been eating way less potato chips since I've had these.
2: Yeah. Oh, absolutely. Right.
1: Because I still crave popcorn from time to time, but
2: that's okay. You know,
1: emotional eating.
2: Popcorn is a very high fiber snack. It's one of my favorite snacks. There's 8 grams of fiber per air popped popcorn. Not the ones that you get at the movie theater, but popcorn's a great snack.
1: Mm. Yeah, but the butter, right? Or is it butter?
2: Yeah,
1: it's not real butter anymore, is it?
2: You can put nutritional yeast on it. That's snacking is a whole different conversation that we should have it too.
1: Fair enough.
2: Yes, for sure. But alcohol, you know, going back to what your alcohol, talking about alcohol in Vegas and all of these things, especially holidays and summer and whatnot, it's like, be mindful of the alcohol and drink these electrolytes in between the alcohol. You will not wake up with a hangover. Your body will survive the impact and your liver will be a lot better off when you alternate the two. And especially if you're being a little bit more choosy with the alcohol you're drinking, you know, let's try to stick to a spirit and a soda, a wine with some soda in it, like a Aperol spritz or a wine spritz, instead of these super high carbonated, high sugar alcohol drinks. If you are going to drink, try to make it as clean as possible. I mean, you can flavor it up with lime and lemon and all sorts of things. They have lots of cans that are really just very much cleaner. Nudes, neutrals. There's even kombuchas out there that have alcohol in it that have very low sugar contents. Because when we're talking about the next day after, it's the alcohol 100%, but it's also the sugar. And it just leaves us completely depleted, drained, dehydrated, and exhausted. And that's not like living your best life.
1: No, and I will confess, it's probably my biggest mistake. The summer is sort of the pre-canned Ryan Ginger just for fun.
2: Yep.
1: You know,
2: you know, you can find those pre-canned like vodka sodas that are not bad.
1: Yeah. Yeah.
2: And they have no sugar.
1: Fascinating stuff. I guess that's the place we're at in our lives. By the way, drink water. And such a good reminder that it is nourished.ca. Get connected with nutritionist, wellness expert, Alyssa B. is available for you online and get connected. Thank you, my friend.
2: Yeah, thank you. Thanks for having me.
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0: Okay, here on the night shift, it is Throwback Thursday, and 1997, the music is songs, artists from South Park. Now, South Park, over the course of all the years, had a lot of different artists on, different songs on, with the Chef Aid was another one that they had a bunch of artists on, and of course, they made fun of a bunch, too. Ryan O'Donnell, your best, your favorite, do you have a favorite
1: that was featured? Like my favorite original South Park song?
0: Oh, it's not what I was asking, but you seem enthusiastic about it.
1: Or my favorite South Park episode.
0: No, song first.
1: I really love, one of my favorite episodes of the show is an episode called Faith Plus One, where Cartman creates a Christian rock band. And I would say the entirety of that episode, all of the Christian rock songs in that episode, I think are some of the funniest, cheekiest stuff. They actually tried to turn it into a full record, but they couldn't get enough out of it and nobody would publish it. So they slammed it into the episode and it's perfect.
0: Hmm. Amazing. Okay. Lady Gaga's song.
1: Oh, yeah. The Lady Gaga. Now, if I can't pick Faith Plus One, I will do a cover of Lady Gaga that is so good that this was actually put into Rock Band, the video game Rock Band. This right here was a playable song. And it's the best cover of a Gaga I think ever made. It's the fourth clip.
0: Yeah,
1: the
0: hit
1: fourth
0: it.
1: Clip. Yeah,
0: grab it.

0: Okay, so Lady Gaga and Cartman, now they released the whole thing.
1: The whole song.
0: Yeah. Kind of fun. 1997 Throwback Thursday. Let's get started and maybe a little bit political with all of it. Prime Minister Jean Chrétien was the leader of Canada at the time. Sorry, Noah. Was not a Trudeau. And South Park had the Prime Minister of Canada ordering Canadians to open their box of faith.
2: Hello there, my noble, strong fellow Canadians. If you are watching this film strip, then no doubt Canada is in grave danger. As you know, the very heart of Canada is the royal family. If you have been ordered to open your box of faith, then one or more of the royal family must be in peril. Or else you just opened your box of faith and are watching this without being told to, in which case you are a d- If you have indeed been instructed to open the box, then this is a call to arms. All Canadians in fighting condition are asked to meet by the tree in Edmonton. In your box of faith, you will find all the items you need. A location beacon, a first aid kit, and a sandwich. You may eat the sandwich now. Good luck, Canadian citizen, and God help. All of Canada is relying on you.
0: Yeah. So that's the fun part about this show. I mean, they poked a lot of fun on Canada. More so with Bill Clinton being the president down in the United States. He was in the first year of his second term in 1997. And, of course, from the bigger, longer, and uncut version, South Park with war on Canada.
3: Let's hear it for our boys in blue. President Clinton has called them to action to fight the evil Canadian scourge. A full-scale attack has been launched on Toronto after the Canadians' last bombing, which took a horrible toll on the Arquette family. For security measures, our great American government is rounding up all citizens that have any Canadian blood and putting them into camps. All Canadian-American citizens are to report to one of these death camps right away. Did I say death camps? I meant happy camps, where you will eat the finest meals, have access to fabulous doctors, and be able to exercise regularly. Meanwhile, the war criminals, Terrence and Philip, are prepped for their execution. Their execution will take place during a fabulous USO show with special guest celebrities. Of course, the only way to see the USO show is to sign up for the Army. So join the Army and kill some Canadian scum as we continue the March of War!
0: See, now, if you release that stuff today under the current political climate, could you imagine the difference that it would be? The good news for South Park people who are they're stepping into this hearing South Park and going, oh, my God, like these guys are jerks. They take a run at Donald Trump like no other on the show. So I would say they're probably an ally. That's for sure. OK, 1997 Throwback Thursday, not South Park related. Do you remember the Red River flood? Now, Ryan, you were probably not watching much TV at the time.
1: Yeah, I was 1 year old. I grew up learning about it, though. Yeah.
0: Oh, yeah. You just sounded very Canadian there, eh?
1: I'm just feeling very prideful, buddy.
0: It's made me realize that I've been on the radio since then, and you were one. The flood of the century in Manitoba. It was just springtime runoff. Overflowed everything, emergency dikes, everything got absolutely overflowed. And the Quebec referendum aftermath was after the 1995 sovereignty vote. That was still a big news thing as well. South Park, they also went to French Canada and had an episode about that.
4: All right, boys, prepare yourselves. We're about to enter French Canada.
5: French Canada?

0: French Canada. We have everything a heart could desire. Trapezes, trampolines, and lots of cheese.
1: Would you like a moustache?
2: Just stay calm, boys. French Canadians are a little odd.
3: The cheese is the best. It is second to none. Like, I realize that many of us across this fine country claim that poutine is our favorite. Oh, nay, nay, my friends. You have not had proper poutine unless you had it in Montreal or in Quebec, generally. The squeakers are a real thing. They really, really are. When it comes to business and all things in 1997 and Throwback Thursday, there was the dot-com boom. Stocks were climbing, and everybody was hearing about the internet and buying into the stock market. Gee, what would that sound familiar like? Maybe chip booms and AI booms in companies. Remember when the dot-com bubble burst? We were only a few weeks away, 1997, from the Princess Diana crash. Also worth noting, Mars Pathfinder, we were going to Mars, and cloning some sheep with Dolly the sheep. Now, Noah has got a bit of a movie montage bit. Why don't you get us a little bit of movie there, Noah?
4: Get off my plane.
5: When you're in love, you'll jump from the top of the Empire State screaming Geronimo the whole way down. I love her so bad, I just... she wrecks me.
6: 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I'm with the Justice Department.
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8: 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They can handle it.
9: A person is smart. People are dumb, panicky, dangerous animals, and you know it. 1,500 years ago, everybody knew the Earth was the center of the universe. 500 years ago, everybody knew the Earth was flat. And 15 minutes ago, you knew that people were alone on this planet.
3: Again, shockingly relevant from movies from 1997, Men in Black right there. Conspiracy theory and Air Force One. All things that are going on in the world today. We're going to dig into 1997 a little bit more with Ed Conroy coming up later tonight. The shows around South Park that had a massive impact on all of us that maybe spun out of it, related to it, or competed with it. The reality is whether we like it or not, adult cartoons took off at this time, and us adults have been watching them ever since. It's Throwback Thursday. Shane Hewitt and The Night Shift. We'll be right back.

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8: From the National Newsroom of the Canadian Press, I'm Rob Westgate. South Africa's envoy to Ottawa says Canada's decision to remove most of its peacekeepers from the continent doesn't align with the Carney government's pledge to get middle powers working together. High Commissioner Riaz Sheikh tells the Canadian Press that Ottawa's cuts to diplomatic missions and peacekeeping seems to disproportionately affect African countries.
9: I can't believe that the budget issues should be the single issue that drives Canada's approach in this matter. We know that peacekeeping missions can be incredibly costly, but we also know that peacekeeping missions are incredibly important.
8: The federal government is pursuing a 15% budget cut to most government agencies. It's also committed to a strategy that calls for more engagement with African countries, with young populations set to produce an economic boom. 3-2-1. Anxious Canadians may already be holding their breath, awaiting with some trepidation August 19th and Donald Trump's latest tariff attack. A new round of 50% tariffs is expected to be slapped on nearly $20 billion worth of Canadian goods, even those that comply with the Canada-US-Mexico trade agreement. Last summer, retailers and exporters around the globe rushed to beat the American president's tariff deadlines, but experts say Canadian shippers now appear more desensitized to the trade tumult and are preparing for the worst by assessing the potential financial toll. The Bald Range wildfire in BC is continuing to burn out of control, charring the Okanagan Valley's hillsides. But the worst of the damage, visible from the recently reopened highway, was a local roadside inn that was destroyed when the fire jumped the road. The BC Wildfire Service says Bald Range is just one of four blazes classified as a wildfire of note, the other three being the Pear Lake Fire near Clinton, the Ainslie Creek and Brunswick Creek fires just outside of Boston Bar. Overseas now, where firefighters in France and central England are battling multiple fires amid record-breaking heat. France is experiencing its driest year ever, with a new fire forcing over 500 people to evacuate in the Landes region. In England, wildfires in the West Midlands have destroyed several homes. And still across the pond, the results are in for a widely mocked British election.
10: The result of Thursday's vote means the Reform Party leader Nigel Farage regains the Clapton seat in Parliament he quit a month ago. He decided in July, while being investigated over a $6.7 million gift from a crypto billionaire overseas, that he would run for the open seat to prove he had voters' support. The trash can wearing comic candidate Count Binface is a serial candidate who's challenged Prime Ministers past and present. He became the default challenger after the major parties like the Conservatives boycotted the election as a stunt. I'm Charles de Ledesma.
8: This is the Canadian Press. In sports, Ben Shelton is getting used to winning north of the border. The 23-year-old American topped fellow countryman Brandon Nakashima in straight sets to claim his second consecutive National Bank Open men's singles title in Montreal. Meanwhile, Iga Swiatek has her first victory of the year. The six-time Grand Slam winner cruised past Elena Rybakina in straight sets in Toronto to become the National Bank Open women's singles champion. Now the BC Lions are starting to heat up. Nathan Rourke threw two touchdowns to Keon Hatcher Sr., including one late in the fourth quarter, and then ran in another as the Lions picked up a 30-26 road victory over the Calgary Stampeders. And the Toronto Blue Jays suffered a 7-0 loss at the hands of the Boston Red Sox. However, they still won the 4-game series. Up next, it's a 3-game set in Toronto with the New York Yankees. Shane Bieber starting for the Jays, Garrett Cole for the Bronx Bombers. From the Canadian Press, I'm Rob Westgate.
2: Spider-Man Brand New Day has set another record at the domestic box office. It's now the fastest film to hit the $700 million mark.
3: The latest film in the Marvel Universe has made more than $1 billion internationally.
11: Hi, my name is Peter Parker. I have something to tell you that's going to sound crazy.
3: And its total haul is now more than $1.7 billion since its release July 31st. It now sits as the 10th highest grossing movie of all time and is expected to keep climbing. It's helped push this year's summer box office past the $4 billion mark. I'm Scott Carr.
2: Disney Plus is pulling the plug on the new Power Rangers series. A live-action reboot had been in development, but sources tell Deadline that the streamer is ending the project for economic reasons because it doesn't own the intellectual property. The Power Rangers brand is owned by Hasbro, which has been trying for years to get a new show produced.
12: You can't hide, gonna find you and make you want.
2: The Fugees' Lauryn Hill and Wyclef Jean will headline the upcoming Global Citizen Festival in New York to celebrate the 30th anniversary of their album, The Score. The lineup also includes Shaboozy, John Legend, Lainey Wilson, Lenny Kravitz, and Tomorrow and Together. Global Citizen takes place in Central Park September 26th. That's entertainment. I'm Daria Albinger.
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0: Jay Hewitt and the Night Shift. Throwback Thursday, 1997. South Park is on the list. Rob Breckenridge is here from Calgary. Rob, South Park guy?
1: Yeah, yeah, I like South Park. I started off as a Simpsons guy. I mean, that was still kind of in the golden age of the Simpsons. And I remember, you know, people were kind of comparing the two, and as, you know, as South Park trying to ride the Simpsons coattails. But I mean, it was, they were really so different in so many ways. But I think in a way, I think South Park has had more longevity. Like, I think it's been funnier and better longer than unfortunately the Simpsons turned out. So, but yeah, it caused quite a stir when it first came around, didn't it?
0: Well, it really did. They said all the things you weren't supposed to say. I can't believe they're saying that. That was the reaction all the time to it. It is interesting how South Park reconciles what happened, and Simpsons tends to prognosticate a little bit what happens. So they're kind of opposites in some ways too. Fascinating. Adult cartoons, though. This is the era that changed adult cartoons. Do you think it's our age people, or is it just adult cartoons generally? Because it seems to have hung on.
1: Well, it does seem to follow kind of the growth pattern of us kind of Gen Xers, right? Whereas we sort of emerged out of childhood and into teens and adulthoods, we seem to have these cartoons following us along the way. So maybe that was to cater to us, but it obviously stuck around.
0: RobBreckenridge.ca. Get connected with Rob, his podcast, his writing, and so much more online. You can follow along and sign up for his Substack as well. Rob and I like to talk about all kinds of things going on across Canada, sometimes on the prairies. Today, more Canada, actually, as Rob's in Calgary and I'm in Ottawa. This is an interesting thing from CTV that I saw today, and I hadn't thought of it. Surprised we haven't talked about it, but trade negotiations from the very beginning, Rob, back to Canada's bad because of fentanyl, right? Fentanyl coming across the border. I know that an awful lot of people had said, well, isn't that like an American problem? Because if it's coming from Canada to America, they have their own border people that are supposed to stop that. Now, I do understand the premise that it gets into Canada and then shuffles on through to the States. But Canada could say the same thing about illegal guns.
1: Right.
0: Right. I mean, that's supposed to be our job. We're supposed to stop those guns from coming in, and we don't. But why not blame America like they blame Canada for fentanyl? New survey says that Canadians want illegal firearm trafficking to be one of the trade tactics in negotiations. Your thoughts?
1: Well, I mean, I kind of get where that's coming from, because Donald Trump has established this precedence, you know, suggesting that there's some kind of linkage there, that Canada's going to get tariffs because of fentanyl. I mean, that has nothing to do, one doesn't have anything to do with the other. But if Donald Trump's going to use that as a pretense, then I can understand why Canadians might see it the same way. But I mean, I don't think it makes sense. Obviously, we've got some concern when it comes to what's coming across the border, as do the Americans. So there are some parallels there. But I think that's separate from trade. That's about cooperating on border security. You know, when it comes to drugs or when it comes to guns, you know, I think there's different kinds of law enforcement strategies we can deploy. I'm not really sure what we think tariffs would accomplish, how you tariff an illegal weapon anyway, or we think that if we punish the Americans, they're going to work harder to keep illegal guns out of Canada. I mean, I don't follow the logic of where this takes us. I just understand as we look at our relationship and the border, that stands out as an issue.
0: I don't know if it actually accomplishes anything. I like the principle of it. If I'm just going to be shallow and not care about us succeeding and be like, okay, fine then, keep the guns out. We're going to tariff you back. Like,
1: well, he wants to tariff the smoke from the fires. So yeah, why not?
0: Why not? Right? I think this is a great, and we could tariff them for smoke from the fires. I mean, so much of the smoke in BC and stuff was coming out of the States there for a long period of time.
1: That's true. Yeah.
0: Right. So I don't know. I just think it's kind of fun. These are important things to Canadians, clearly. And I hope that the federal government does realize that these are conversations that Canadians are answering in surveys. So it's on their mind. They are thinking about it. Quite remarkable. In Ontario, this is an Ontario story. I don't know how it translates to other provinces, Rob, but there's an article from ctvnews.ca from the Canadian Press that says people in Canada illegally will no longer be eligible for social assistance in Ontario, which made me go, what do you mean people who are in Canada get free social assistance?
1: Yeah.
0: And were you surprised by that?
1: Well, this has been an ongoing issue, and there was a court decision not too long ago in Quebec with regard to access to childcare. They ruled that even if people were on expired visas or they weren't supposed to be there, you know, for the good of the children, they could still access subsidized childcare. So the Quebec government's challenging this, and they may invoke the notwithstanding clause over this. So this is an ongoing issue. I mean, I think people get to some level when there are legitimate asylum seekers or refugees here, even people who are in the process of having their claims heard, maybe there is a need to provide a bit of support. But when you get to a point where a claim's been rejected and someone's supposed to leave, someone who's been here on a temporary visa, that's expired, they're supposed to leave. I think that's kind of the upper limit of Canadian generosity. And if you don't want to build up more of a backlash against policies that allow those refugees and visa holders in the first place, I think the smart thing to do is get ahead of it and say, we're not going to allow these programs to be abused because, you know, when Canadians hear about that, yeah, it's that sense of, well, why on earth would our tax dollars be going to support somebody who's not supposed to be here in the first place? So I understand why provinces are doing this. That it's a surprise that, you know, maybe it's got to this point.
0: I find it wildly tilted in that. So if you owe people money, you can have your pay get docked, for example. If you owe taxes, the pay get docked, whatever. And if you don't pay child support, they can take that money right off your paycheck, right out of your account. You cannot renew your driver's license, for example. I think those are great examples of accountability in action with the tools available. So if somebody who's here, who's legally allowed to be in Canada, is subject to that level of scrutiny, someone who's breaking the rules to be in Canada should not get a free pass and get free stuff. I was shocked by the story. I got to be honest. I had no idea. And somehow I missed that one through the course of the time. It's remarkable. Rob Breckenridge is here. Police going too far in regards to what people say. There's been some conversation on your show regarding policing the words.
1: Well, this is interesting, and it kind of blew up here in Alberta, but this isn't the first Canadian jurisdiction that's kind of gone down this path. And from what we've learned in recent weeks, there have been some police forces in Ontario that have kind of quietly been doing the same thing. So what Edmonton police did, and they had a social media campaign urging people to report online hate, and they were giving examples of just kind of racist comments or offensive jokes or name calling, things that are clearly not criminal. And so the question arose, well, why are police asking citizens to report to them things that don't actually break the law? And what are they doing with all of that? So you had the Alberta Premier, Public Safety Minister jump in and say, hey, look, this should not be a priority of police. They've got enough to deal with already, which does include, you know, criminal hate crimes or hate motivated crimes. But the idea that they're policing online or asking people to report mean tweets, that just seemed kind of nonsensical. And I get the police want to try to understand the scope of what's out there or what it is they're dealing with. But should that be a priority for police, again, to be documenting, keeping track of, urging reports on non-criminal activities? Again, police have enough on their plates these days. Why add to it with this?
0: Yeah, with this. And resources, yes, more to do like this seems so misaligned. It's wild. You can get that podcast at robbreckenridge.ca. It's on Rob's Substack. You can subscribe to it and so much more. The title is Podcast, Are Police Going Too Far in Policing Speech? Rob Breckenridge, as always, great to see you again. It's been a couple of weeks. Thanks for popping in.
1: Right on. You bet. Thanks, Shane.
0: Shane Hewitt and The Night Shift. Appreciate you being here, too, and getting our podcast on the iHeart app. It's available for you when the show is done. Throwback Thursday will continue with a look at TV and all of these adult cartoons.
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0: South Park, and you can see where the music is headed. They have butchered a lot of things, and the world has gobbled it up. Bill Brieux is here, Brieux.tv, TV expert. Are you a fan of South Park, Bill, or was it one of the side effects of the job?
1: Yeah, I have been a fan. I haven't been a regular viewer, especially in later years, as you pointed out. I mean, 29 years to this day, I think it premiered. That's a long time. That's like, you know, my son is 33, so he was 4 when it started. Never knew life without them, I guess. And The Simpsons has lasted even longer. So, yeah, certainly

0: Turner Classic Movies, and they've been showing classic Warner Brothers cartoons from the 30s and 40s and 50s on there, really cleaned up, beautiful restoration. And they're violent and wacky. So, you know, I don't, to me, when I was a kid, that's what I watched. And now as an adult, I'm sort of still enjoying them, even though they're violent and politically incorrect, I guess. I think what's amazing about Parker and Stone is because they just cut out pieces of paper to animate these things, they can literally take a newspaper headline on Monday and do an episode of their series on Thursday. And that immediacy has led them comment on obviously Trump and Vance and any other target right away. And I think that's why people come back every season, at least to see the first episode, to see, can they still shock us?
1: Well, and it's less shocking when it's a cartoon character, a two-dimensional one at that, right? When it's a character that's in a show and they say something, oh, I hate that actor, I hate that guy. But this is not a guy. When Cartman says something stupid, it's not a guy. So it's a kind of a natural sidestep of being able to say the things that maybe a person couldn't or wouldn't want to say in order to be direct or to be comedic and use that sort of comedy flex. And you get away with it with a cartoon and a paper cutout.
0: Yeah, I mean, Cartman, obviously, you know, they've started with the theme. One episode was, you know, Cartman gets an anal probe. Like, they didn't come at you soft. Like, it's always been outrageous. But I think lately they literally have Trump, like, having sex with Satan or Vance in hell. You know, like, they're much more specific in their targets. And it's in many ways they make Jimmy Kimmel look like Mr. Rogers. I mean, this stuff is pretty strong, what they're doing. I just think it's not as seen as maybe as damaging or something we got to snuff out the way Colbert and Kimmel are every night.
1: Yeah, one of the things that Matt and Trey sort of have talked about over time is that politics is pop culture in today's world. It really has. And really, when you look at the American economy, there's two things that drive it, right? There's elections and the military. And the politics is normal standard advertising fare in the States. And they really grabbed onto that early and were able to take advantage of that and piggybacked all of it. Do you think it's more so today? Is it any more so today in TV, regular old pop culture fare versus where it was 20, 30 years ago?
0: You know, it's hard to say. They were way out in front of Blame Canada like 20, 25 years ago, right? They were already teeing off in a sarcastic, sensational way there. Even the way they depict Canadians, the heads come apart, you know, and things like that. Again, it just comes back to the immediacy of how specific they can be within days. That's almost like a monologue on a late night talk show, but animated. And that's the difference from any other cartoon.
1: The history pages is what we used to call the newspapers back in the day, Bill, when we would talk about it on the radio now. And then the newspaper would, the same stories would come out tomorrow. It's these guys grabbed onto that.
0: Yeah, you know, one of the very first interviews I ever did was with the guy who started Laurel and Hardy and the Little Rascals, and he wanted to talk to me about the funnies. Do you read the funnies? You know, which was cartoons in newspapers. So I don't know if kids today would even know what the funnies, what we were talking about, right?
1: Yeah, the comic strip. Like, what is the who, the what? Like. Like, there was so many good ones, too. You just look forward to that. So cartoons for adults today. Gen Xers generally have had cartoons their entire lives. We've had Lego our whole lives. We've had cartoons our whole lives. And we do often judge millennials and go, oh, you guys still watch cartoons? And like, oh, quiet, Simpsons is on. Right? Like, we don't – it's so normalized for us. Do you think that this really changed the trajectory of what became okay for consuming whatever you want? Because adults didn't watch cartoons. That was kind of the mentality back then.
0: Well, it's going on for a while, though. You know, it's not just South Park. The pylon is obviously The Simpsons, Family Guy. So it's been gang tackled in terms of, you know, animation for adults. There's stuff that's even more out there on some channels. I do think the bar is so high, it really is hard for Parker and Stone now to really grab a headline.

0: because you're just used to them being shocking. And, you know, things are streaming. We're talking about a series that you have to subscribe to Paramount Plus in Canada to see, or at least have Pluto TV. It's not like it's on, regular conventional broadcast. It's not quite as accessible. So you really, most people know about South Park now in Canada from reading about what they're going to do next than seeing it.
1: Mm-hmm. Any other notables? I mean, we've got Simpsons and South Park. Are there any other ones that you think of that have had impact like this? Because there are some other shows that have come out. Family Guy, maybe?
0: Yeah, Family Guy for sure. And that's been on forever. Really, they're 20 years. Simpsons is like over 800 episodes. They're beyond anything that's ever happened before. But they're not, I don't think, you and I aren't really talking about The Simpsons anymore. It's still on the air. But again, you probably, many people watch that now on Disney Plus in Canada. It's just because the delivery system is different. It may not have the impact it once had when we would say, hey, did you see The Simpsons last night on mm-hmm. when it was on Global? Or, it's just a little further out there. We get it. We understand it. We love the characters, but not sure it has the same impact.
1: Remember when you'd have that guy who'd bring in the VHS to work and everyone would steal it? Oh, I'll watch it tonight. You can watch it tomorrow. And it feels like a lifetime
0: ago.
1: Shane,
0: I still thread a 16mm projector. I can look at old Warner Brothers cartoons that way. So I'm not pointing any fingers, but I'm way past the Gen X. I'm boomer central. So there you go.
1: I love it. Brio.tv. Get connected with Bill Brio. Entertainment, TV shows, and so much more. Thanks for popping in, Bill. Great to see you.
0: You too, Shane. Anytime.
1: Shane Hewitt and the Night Shift. Okay, still to come here, Throwback Thursday. We are going to go back in time with our good buddies coming up here shortly, including Ed Conroy from Retro Ontario. We'll talk a little bit more about these TV shows. We also have Richard Krause coming up in just a bit. But first, I wanted to get into a very, very important conversation about technology. Technology, generally, we look at AI, we look at all the things, and we think, man, this is really great stuff. We love it. But the reality is that someone can turn it off. Like, this is a business's service. And that's what happened when an investigator, judges from other countries, international crimes court style, got sanctioned by the United States for saying things about the president. What happened was, because they're sanctioned legally in the States, an American company cannot do business with them. Now, Microsoft is the one who did this, turned off the email of these people. All of the biggies have been forced to do it or pay fines, like Google and Apple and all of them. But it is kind of remarkable to see the response now when the person who's making the decision about the sanctioning is unpredictable. The European Union has already said that they're starting to withdraw from American-made software so they can't be victim to inflamed moments and decisions by a political leader in another country. What is the impact of that truly? And is this what digital sovereignty needs to look like in Canada? Ritesh Kotak is on deck. We'll talk about it next.
2: Now this update from the Canadian Press. Cuts coming to Canada's diplomatic and peacekeeping efforts are not going unnoticed. The High Commissioner in Ottawa for South Africa says bluntly, quote, "You don't withdraw from the global commons and then say you want to build a middle power alliance." His comments come as Canada plans to recall peacekeepers from Egypt, Congo, and South Sudan, where Ottawa is also suspending its embassy. Some Canadian business owners, meantime, are taking a deep breath and waiting to see what U.S. President Trump actually does on August 19th. That's the day he vowed to roll out a new round of tariffs, 50% on a wide range of Canadian goods, everything from dairy to down jackets. And a British Columbia judge has given the thumbs up to a multi-million dollar settlement in a class action lawsuit over workplace harassment at WestJet. From the Canadian Press, I'm Lisa Laporte.
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1: I quit. Isn't that a great feeling? When you can just kind of like quit something? Well, it turns out that a lot of the world is quitting the United States. And in the conversation about technology, it has come to the awareness of other countries that operate on Microsoft systems that under the pressure of maybe political advantage or aspirations, maybe we shouldn't be involved in 100% dedicated to a company that's in another country. Maybe we should support one that's ours. I don't know if it's good. I don't know if it's bad, but it sounds like it's a smart thing to do. Eggs in one basket. Ritesh Kotek is here to talk about that. Tech, expert, hacking, all the things. Ritesh, are you surprised by this?
21: Nope, not at all. In fact, this was something that has been predicted for years. At some point, there had to be a course correction, especially given the fact that it's been accelerated by the mere fact that there's a lot of unpredictability when it comes to U.S. relations just with the world. And now, look, AI, tech, this is the new arms race, and every country wants to win it. And putting all your eggs in one basket, in the U.S. basket, is just proving to be a little bit more difficult than previously thought of. So yes, this was absolutely predicted, and I'm surprised it's taken this long.
1: We should probably hear from you the different angles of what, like how this works, because there's cloud computing, which is really, I remember back in the day when you'd buy software, you put in the disk, the software was on your computer, but now the software operates through a license in the cloud. So cloud computing as a permission to use it is a thing. And then there's also the fact of where your stuff gets stored when you have, you know, Microsoft OneDrive or whatever you're using. And then there's just the general operating systems of Windows, which was programmed by Microsoft in America. So help us understand the different layers of how this could get restricted to people.
21: Yeah, so maybe we'll just start right at the basics, the operating system as well. So if we start at the operating system level, most of us are used to using Windows. There might be Mac OS as well. The issue being that when it's an American company and your operating system is American, it's connected to potentially U.S. systems and servers. So think about it this way. Every time you get an update, there's a patch. There's something that needs to be connected to the internet. And there's been a very real concern. Could there be a opportunity for these companies to create backdoors? I think this was front and center during the Edward Snowden revelations that were made years ago. I think there's been tons of documentaries and movies made on that as well, where the NSA, that's the group that looks at communications in the United States. It's an intelligence arm. Essentially, was able to get access to individuals' operating systems because of backdoors that could have been potentially created. So, is there a possibility that everything on your desktop, everything on your computer, can A, be viewed, or B, be controlled? Imagine being a business completely operating and running on the Windows operating system, and all of a sudden, it's gone. Like, it just stops. Like, think about the economic impact that would have on a particular region. The next component of it is the application layer. That is your most popular apps that you use. Think, what does Microsoft create? Word, PowerPoint, Excel. And imagine, again, the mere fact that this, all of a sudden, these apps are no longer available, or those extensions are no longer available. There are some proprietary extensions as well. So imagine not being able to open certain type of files all of a sudden. Imagine your applications, such as your PowerPoints not opening, or your Word documents not opening, because they're just, poof, they're gone. They're not available in that country anymore, because these apps are now also connected to the internet. And then finally, there's the data layer. And again, we're oversimplifying all this stuff, right, into three layers. There's multiple layers, but this probably is the easiest way to think about it. And that is, where's your data actually stored? Who has access to that data? Can that data be A, viewed, or B, even worse, manipulated in certain situations? And these are very real concerns. And this is when we talk about digital sovereignty for a company or for a country. You know, you have borders. If I want to go to a particular country, there's a border. I gotta go to a customs agent. I gotta show my passport. They scan it. If they want to interview me, or secondary, you know, there's all these controls that are in place before I can physically enter a country. We don't have those controls when it comes to digitally entering a country. And I think a lot of countries are waking up and saying, what if those borders to the US are all of a sudden blocked for us and we can't transact? We can't do anything. Are they actually a reliable trading partner? Are they a reliable partner in general? And as a result, we're seeing this mass exodus of American tech, not just in Europe, but globally as well.
1: So I looked it up, and it's actually not Microsoft's fault. This is the interesting part. So in the United States, the law says if someone has been sanctioned by the American government, American companies can't do business with them. And this particular story is about the international, the ICC had a couple of judges. The chief prosecutor, Kareem Khan, had made comments about Trump. There was a Canadian on there too, Kimberly Prost, and a Peruvian judge, Luz del Carmen Ibanez Carranza. They were all individually sanctioned by the U.S. later. So because they were sanctioned by the U.S. for saying things about Trump or against the U.S., the International Criminal Court, Microsoft had to turn off their email. They couldn't do business with them anymore. So it's actually an American law thing, not a Microsoft thing. Microsoft followed the rules by it. But that becomes very telling. It's like, okay, but if the government in a country says, we don't want to do business with this person, that person subscribes to Microsoft or Apple or whatever, all of a sudden, now, guess what? You don't have access to your email. Where do you keep all kinds of documents? And in today's world of intertangled technology, your Teams meetings notes, your actionable items from meetings, all of those things are embedded right into their orbit.
21: Yeah, and that's the big issue, right? The big issue being the mere fact that everything, all roads in tech seem to be leading to the U.S. These are a lot of the most popular apps that we use, the most popular operating systems. They're American-based. And you're 100% right. It's not the tech company's fault. I'm sure the tech company, they want to do business with every country. They want to have 100% of the market share where they can. And there's even more money being invested in tech globally, and they want a bigger slice of that pie, if not the entire pie. However, if the U.S. government says you can't do business with them and you're an American company and you could have potential fines or jail time that could be attached to it, I'd be thinking twice before doing business, especially given the mere fact that, yes, there is this huge dominance or influence that the American government has on these tech companies. I'll give a quick example of something that I personally dealt with a company. Just to go, it has nothing to really do with tech, but this kind of puts it into perspective of how difficult it could be navigating some of these trade and international rules and laws. So a Canadian company doing business in Canada to Canadian consumers sells a product, their grocery store. So they sell a product online. On one of the products that they sell, and again, this is hundreds of dollars of products, was $3 for saffron. That saffron was actually a product of Iran. And when you do an online transaction and you're using PayPal to pay, all the items that you purchase in your shopping cart get relayed to PayPal. Well, PayPal actually blocked the transaction. And when the organization reached out, why did you block the entire $200 transaction? They said, well, because you sold Iranian saffron and there's a sanction. We cannot do any business with anything Iran related. Well, this company said, well, wait a second. We're a Canadian company selling to Canadian consumers in products that are legally imported within Canada. This has nothing to do with the U.S. And like, yep, but we're a U.S. payment processor. And as a result, this entire transaction was blocked. They had already shipped the merchandise to their client, and now they were out to it, and this small business was out $200. And it just goes to show just how interconnected some of these tech firms are and have to comply. And that was like one of those examples that really hit home. And that's over something that really has nothing to do with the U.S., but the mere factor using U.S. technology. And that's the fear. Take that and scale it. Yeah. And all of a sudden, all these companies just automatically stop transacting, stop allowing you to save files. You cannot access any of the technology. That would have a devastating impact on a country and an organization.
1: And this is why tech sovereignty matters. But imagine if it was a cell phone company and all of a sudden you needed to phone someone in Iran and they were like, well, we're a U.S. cell phone company, so you can't, we're going to turn off your phone. Like, that's crazy, the notion of it. It's actually standard for all companies in the States that do this for tech. So Google, Apple, everybody, Amazon. So it's not a Microsoft problem. Ritesh Kotak, as always, my friend, thank you very much for the connection and the understanding.
21: Thank you so much for having me.
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0: It's time to go on tour, my friends, a tour around the iHeart Talk Radio Network. Check in with some of our friends. Find what everybody's talking about. For weeks this summer, we talked about the Gordie Howe Bridge, the reopening of it. It wasn't going to happen. It's going to happen. It's not going to happen. Didn't happen. Shut it down. Now it's going to open. Well, Mike and Meg are on AM 800 CKLW in Windsor. We are as well. And they were instrumental in keeping everybody up to date on what was going on with the Gordie Howe Bridge. And of course, when it opened, that was a fantastic show where the city really came together to celebrate that. Now, following up on it, Ryan Stewart was on, shared his experience. He's a truck driver and social media creator about his first trip as a truck driver across the Gordie Howe International Bridge on In Case You Missed It.
1: It was a blast. It was, I don't have the words for it. It was stunning is what I would use.
2: It is. It actually is it's a very beautiful bridge, Ryan.
1: It really is. It's aesthetically pleasing compared to the more industrial style of the other bridge.
3: The other bridge, yeah. That we will not name from this point on. So was there a difference? Did you notice? Did you feel as you were getting processed and going through to get your truck over?
1: For me, there was no traffic going pretty much either direction. So the delay wasn't there, but I didn't get to use any of the new fun toys yesterday.
3: Oh, well, that's no fun.
1: We're still going to have to wait on that. But I blew through both directions. It was a breeze, so okay, no complaints.
3: And you're hauling from the U.S. into Canada? Is that where you're going to drop off?
1: We go both directions.
3: Okay.
1: Yes. It's usually I'm going into Canada empty, but we do bring stuff over.
2: Ryan, when we were talking to you yesterday, I had no idea that you had such a large social media following. You have 108,000 followers on your Facebook page. Mm-hmm. Like, did you ever think that you would get famous or internet famous doing this?
1: No, honestly, it just started back, you know, during COVID when you couldn't really do anything. Everybody just started posting. I'm like, well, this is kind of interesting to me, and apparently other people agreed and just started following along. So it's been pretty cool.
0: Conversation from Mike and Meg, CKLW in Windsor, their podcast and show on the iHeart app. You go and find them online. You can also watch some of their stuff on CTV too, which is pretty amazing. I'm Shane Hewitt. I'm in Ottawa. In case you missed it, with Jim Richards in Toronto, a very disturbing story came up. It was a story about Navy folks from the USS Abraham Lincoln, which is an aircraft carrier in the Gulfish area doing the Iran deployment. They're setting a record for the length of their deployment at this point in any modern era. And there's been stories about sailors trying to jump off the deck. They're done. They just want to tap out. And so a conversation with Jim Richards and Mark Norman, Operational and Human Challenges of Prolonged Naval Missions, was the topic.
4: You know, the Americans sort of coined the phrase R&R, so rest and relaxation is typically what it stands for. But if you don't have that, it's just you're on continuously. So I'm sure your listeners can appreciate, you know, working nonstop without a break for 9 months. And if you do have some time off, you're off shift. Well, you're stuck in the same 1,000-foot-long steel box with 5,000 of your closest friends. This it's unprecedented, and I have no doubt that it is having an impact on the morale of the crew.
5: With no plan for them to return home anytime soon. Listen, I have all sorts of solutions that you can tell me why it wouldn't work, but at a certain point here, when you get into a conflict like this, I'm reading there's 10 to 11 aircraft carriers, and when you're the United States, you have 4 to 5 of them deployed at a time. Why wouldn't they have been relieved at some point and had another aircraft carrier sent months ago to relieve them?
4: Yeah, well, it's an excellent point, and I think it starts at the very top with a number of the geostrategic challenges that the United States, the administration in particular, is trying to deal with. Some of these are self-inflicted. We can go into that some other time. But, you know, I mean, they've created the crisis as it relates to Iran and the Strait of Hormuz, et cetera. So that's probably caused one, if not 1.5 carriers. You can't have half a carrier, but it can be used. It can be doing two things at once. To be deployed. So that cuts into their reserve capacity. Plus, Not all of them are available. They're in different states of material condition, different levels of refit, et cetera, and they don't necessarily have enough crews, which is another problem that most Western navies are facing.
0: Conversation out of Toronto, Jim Richards, News Talk 1010 on the iHeart app. You can grab his podcast, too. I'm Shane Hewitt. In case you missed it, with Vasya Kapelos, Derek Nyberon, president and CEO of the Forest Products Association of Canada. Been a lot of chat about tariffs. What about wood, softwood lumber, the lumber industry, tariffs? What is going on in the update?
6: We've been in a dispute since 2017, and right now our softwood lumber duties alone are at 35%. So that's just on softwood shipments to the U.S. at 35. Then we had the Section 232 tariffs, which added 10% onto lumber. So that brings lumber to 45 right now. And then we had the kitchen cabinets and wood upholstered furniture getting hit with a 232 at 25%. And then the more recent Section 338 hit our paper categories, our fiberboard, veneer plants, and that's about, you know, $3 to $4 billion of product getting hit with a 50% proposed tariff. So it's a lot of exposure in our sector. And, you know, the other thing, too, is our sector has more employees than steel, aluminum and auto combined, which is often something I think people maybe don't realize.
2: And how dependent, and I imagine it depends on different, you know, it's different for different aspects of the sector, but how dependent is it on the U.S. as a market? Like how exposed to the U.S. is it?
6: Yeah, and I think, you know, significantly lumber, it's 90% of our exports go to the United States. And it's not just easy to put a commodity like lumber on a ship and start sending it around the world. Not when you're selling $8 billion worth of lumber to the U.S. every year. And what's really interesting in this, too, is we've seen on lumber specifically, a real erosion of our sales into the U.S. because of the combined duty and tariff being at 45%. So for the first half of 2026, our exports were down 12%. But the interesting thing about that is, unlike the Trump move to onshore and support American manufacturing, it's not been American manufacturers and lumber producers that have made up that gap. It's mainly Europeans. And that tells us two things, you know, that the U.S. industry does not have the capacity to address their own need. And this is at a lull in the market. So when things really get going in housing in the U.S., that's going to be a challenge for them. And then there's just the unfairness. You know, the Europeans are facing a 15% tariff on their products while we're facing 45.
0: That's a great conversation. 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It's big numbers for all of Canada. Shane Hewitt and The Night Shift. 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We're coming back with Ed Conroy and more Throwback Thursday.

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7: Good morning. It is 6 o'clock on Friday, August the, what is it, the 14th. That's the one. And it's going to be...
8: just ripping by.
7: It's already there. That's almost halfway
8: middle
7: there.
8: Middle of August.
7: Sunshine today. There is that risk of a dry thunderstorm later this afternoon. We got lots to talk about in the weather, but right now, let's kick it over to the news and say good morning to Lisa Best.
8: Dry lightning's been a problem up Island. BC Wildfire Update has 112 wildfires burning, 47 of those considered out of control. That includes a cluster of four new small out-of-control fires to the northwest of the northern tip of Strathcona Park. They're all in one area. A lot of people up Island last night tweeting about and sharing on socials about dry lightning in the area. So chances are, even though they're under investigation, that could be the cause. They're in the wilderness. There's been 12 new starts, including those four, in the last 24 hours across BC. In the interior, charred hillside blackened by the Bald Range blaze still billows from small patches of smoke. But the worst of the damage visible from the highway was a local roadside inn that was destroyed when the fire jumped the road. The BC Wildfire Service says that blaze remains out of control. It's grown now to more than 190 square kilometers in size. It is one of four blazes of note in the considered of note in the service. The other three being the Pear Lake Fire that destroyed part of Clinton and the Ainslie Creek and the Brunswick fires outside of Boston Bar, which continue to burn. There's fire on the road in a fashion. Three local union chapters representing transit workers locally and across the pond in Metro Vancouver have issued a 72-hour strike notice to employers. A statement says BC transit workers in Victoria, represented by Local 333, will take part in a ban on uniforms starting Monday. They say there's no plan to withdraw service immediately. Those members voted 97% in favor of strike action back on May 28th after more than a year of trying to hammer out a deal. But the union saying wages and working conditions, including recovery times, have been major sticking points in the talks. BC Transit also issuing a statement saying it is actively implementing its business continuity plans to help minimize disruption to customers and limit impacts, and it remains committed to continuing negotiations. The organization apologizes for any inconvenience this labor dispute may cause moving forward. The RCMP's commanding officer in BC has been relieved of his duties following allegations dating back several years. Deputy Commissioner Dwayne McDonald was stripped of his role after RCMP learned of the allegations, which spanned a period from 2016 to 2018. This according to a statement released by the RCMP Commissioner Mike Duhem. The RCMP didn't provide details about the nature of the allegations, saying it would not comment further because the investigation is underway. Assistant Commissioner John Burrup has now been appointed interim Deputy Commissioner and commanding officer of the RCMP in BC with this coming down. A statement's been reached in a workplace harassment lawsuit brought by a female flight attendant at WestJet.
9: JFK Law has represented more than 3,400 current and former cabin crew for the class action. It says a BC judge approved a $4.5 million settlement earlier this week. The lawsuit alleged WestJet broke a promise listed in flight attendant contracts to provide a harassment-free workplace. WestJet has said it is committed to maintaining a safe and harassment-free environment. The law firm says the settlement applies to female flight attendants who worked for WestJet between April 2014 and February 2021. done. It says those who submit valid claims could receive roughly $470. Aaron Sousa, The Canadian Press.
8: And in health news, is it coffee or tea for you? Now, a recent study of nearly 10,000 women aged 65 and older suggests tea drinkers may have a slightly higher bone density than those who don't enjoy a cuppa.
2: The study published in the journal Nutrients also found that moderate coffee intake does not seem to help or hurt bone health, but drinking 5 cups or more a day weakened bones. Experts say regardless of which hot beverage you enjoy, that's only one small piece of the bone health puzzle. Prioritize getting enough calcium and vitamin D, especially if you're a woman past menopause. Good sources of calcium include dairy products, tofu, salmon, and almonds. For vitamin D, include eggs and dairy in your diet and spend some time outdoors every day. Weight-bearing activities like walking, jogging, and stair climbing can also keep bones strong. Taking care of your bones is an important way to avoid serious falls and fractures, especially as you age. With this Medical Minute, I'm Alex Stone.
8: That's your news to 6:05.
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13: That's it for another shift. 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
8: 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We're asking you, does the impending closure of the Crystal Pool affect you? That's September 25th. It will close for good. 2% say very much, 5% say somewhat, and the vast majority, 93%, say not at all. 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
7: Hey, thanks, Lisa. Right now, 12 degrees, sunshine, but maybe some smoke haze back in the forecast, and this risk of a thunderstorm later this afternoon for Victoria. As you were mentioning, Lisa, in the news, we did see some lightning strikes on the island already. No rain going with them, which is not a good situation when you're in a
8: wildfire
7: season.
8: The worst, actually, yeah. That's the last thing we need.
7: No. Well, the rest of the weather for the weekend is coming up in just a moment, but that's your snapshot of right now. Over to the CFAX 1070 Sports. Got so much to talk about. BC Lions, who you heard right here on CFAX yesterday evening, continue to dig themselves out of that early season hole in the CFL with a third straight win. And the Lions held off the host Calgary Stampeders 30-26 to get to a record of 4-5 in the West Division after losing 3 straight to start the season. The Lions quarterback Nathan Rourke said the team was now finally gaining some momentum.
14: I think we're trending upwards, for sure. We got a lot of things to clean up, which is a good thing. We haven't peaked quite yet.
7: For the Stampeders' part, they dropped to a record of 4-6 in the West Division. Over to local soccer, Pacific FC continues efforts to bring in talent. They signed London, Ontario teenager Dylan DeMello. And this is just as they're getting ready for another game today. Pacific FC over on the mainland to play Vancouver FC in Langley later on tonight. Still looking for that first win of the season. Tomorrow marks the Ryder Heggdal Tour de Victoria, the mass participation cycling ride. Now, this is an event that anybody can participate in, but you got to sign up. And today's the final day for registration, I understand. So that's going to be happening. It's going to involve lots of road closures, lots of cyclists out and about. We are going to talk to Ryder Heggdal himself coming up in the next hour, by the way. More on that. And with 8 weeks to go before the 46th Royal Victoria Marathon, speaking of events taking over our streets, the event has now sold out 2 of its distances. The marathon and the half marathon sold out Over 15,000 registrations have been made for the five different events that will make up that weekend. And in swimming, Summer McIntosh quickly made her way back atop the podium. The 19-year-old Canadian swimming star led all the way to win the 400-meter individual medley at the Pan Pacific Championship going on in California. McIntosh, a three-time Olympic gold medalist, bounced back after finishing second in the 200-meter freestyle. That's your sports at 6:09.
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7: Time for CFAX 1070 traffic and weather. Well, we've been mentioning that the weather is quite interesting, so let's do that first off. Sunshine today, a little bit of smoke haze could be with us again. Highs up to 22, a humidex of 25, or I should say 26 is actually the number, which means it'll feel a little warmer like it has. But then the real interesting thing is this risk of a thunderstorm coming in later this afternoon. No rain accompanying it, at least not for this afternoon, but we could see some lightning strikes. We did up Island already. Partly cloudy tonight. That risk of a thunderstorm still there in the evening. Still that smoke haze potentially. And a bit more wind off the Wandafuca Strait could start to build later into the day and into the evening. Lows down to 13 overnight. Then tomorrow we do actually experience a small chance of showers. It's going to be maybe some smoke haze again. Highs up to 22 degrees. Humidex at 27. So feeling kind of the same other than we got a small chance of showers. We could also be seeing some sunny breaks as well though. So I don't think the showers, if they do happen, will dominate the day. Sunday, it's a mix of sun and clouds. Highs of 22, and it looks like it stays mostly sunny through into next week in our longer-range forecast. Let's do talk about the traffic just quickly, though. Even though it's not very eventful at the moment, no crashes or accidents. Our major routes are clear. You can text me at 71010 if you see anything. And what about BC Ferries? Boy, was it busy yesterday. I know there's a certain point, so we just sort of fill up all the sailings. There was like an early afternoon point where it was just, if you hadn't reserved your Schwartz Bay to Swanson Ferry, they were all gone. Well, what's it like this morning? It's kind of the same. The 6 o'clock sailing is already gone, obviously. The 7 o'clock is full. The 8 o'clock is your next available vessel, but it's 90% full, and there's heavy reservations through the day. So just be aware that it's a busy BC Ferry travel day. 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Opening bells for North American stock markets ringing a little later this afternoon, or a little later this hour. So while we wait for those first results, let's take a look at how yesterday closed with Aaron Sousa.
9: Gains in tech stocks lifted Canada's main stock index yesterday. Toronto's S&P TSX climbing 97 points to 36,759. In New York, the Dow added 69 points and the Nasdaq rose to 14. In Tokyo this morning, the Nikkei was up 405 points. The Hang Seng in Hong Kong fell by 1.1%. Our dollar is trading near 71.98 cents U.S. The Canadian Society of Customs Brokers says some businesses are holding off on shipments to the U.S. This is new 50% tariffs are set to take effect Wednesday. Officials say companies are taking a wait-and-see approach to see whether Donald Trump will do an about-face. A class action suit over workplace harassment at WestJet has been settled. A BC judge approved the $4.5 million settlement this week. The lawsuit alleged the airline broke a promise listed in flight attendant contracts to provide a harassment-free workplace. And Luigi Mangione could plead guilty as early as today in the fatal shooting of United Health Care CEO Brian Thompson. From the Canadian Press, I'm Aaron Sousa.
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7: Hey, good morning. Welcome. So glad you could join us here on this Friday as we kick off the day. I'm Ryan. We got Lisa here. And I do want to ask, if hope you don't mind me asking, Lisa, but I know with the smoke haze that's sort of been in the air yesterday, you were mentioning you were kind of feeling it a little bit yesterday.
19: Yesterday I felt it. Yeah. I didn't feel it this morning just yet.
7: That's what I wanted to ask, if you're okay today.
19: Yeah, so far so good, right? sort of an hour by hour situation. Looking at firesmoke.ca right now, and it shows that around 11 o'clock, it's going to get a little more intense for us. And then it'll start to clear overnight again. And then tomorrow, of course, we've got a big race in town with a lot of cyclists on the road. Yeah. So sort of watching for that. But right now, it's looking that it might clear for tomorrow, which will be great for riders. How many riders do we have? We have thousands of people out there, right?
7: I did this last year.
19: You did?
7: I'm not going to do it this year. Hoping to do it next year. But last year I did it. And it is so cool because they've got several different distances people will ride. They all leave from the Inner Harbor. So you get all these different departures that kind of leave at different times.
19: Makes sense.
7: There are police that are blocking off the roads in the town. And you even get a bit of an escort through the city streets.
19: Oh, so you feel like a rock star.
7: Yeah, totally you do. And you get to be like, all the cars are cleared. It's just you, the bicycle. As you go, there's different distances. You can do some really smaller, accessible distances that just kind of take you around. You go down Dallas Road and you do the really nice rides. But then you can do slightly more and then slightly more above that. And then eventually you can get to like 160 kilometers or something where you're doing the West Shore and you're going up the peninsula. You're going up Munn Road, which is a crazy thing to do, by the way, on a bicycle.
19: That's a bit of a ticket. You get a t-shirt after you do Munn Road, don't you?
7: I survived Munn Road, the t-shirt. They should do that. No, they have all these different levels and they got aid stations along the way with snacks because you're burning a lot of calories as you do this. You're kind of getting refueled and there's helpers. It's such a cool event. Even if you're not some hardcore cyclist, you get to feel like you're part of the Tour de France or something. You know, you get to just have that feeling. There's no expectation. You've got to finish it in a certain time, which is the same as most like running races where you can't take 9 hours.
19: Forever to do it.
7: There is a cutoff time, but
19: police want to have lunch as well.
7: But some people use e-bikes, so like
19: okay. So you're allowed to cheat a little bit.
7: Yeah, it's not a competition as much as it's just an experience.
19: Get out there and ride.
7: Some people will take it a little bit more serious,
19: of course.
7: But even when you get your race package, I'm assuming they're doing this again this year. But last year, one of the most prominent things you would read all over the race package was, this is a ride, not a race. They don't want people going too crazy on this thing.
19: Okay, so they've obviously had some road warriors.
7: Exactly.
19: Okay, that's fair. So did you do the big one?
7: No, I only did 60 kilometers.
19: Oh, that's pretty impressive.
7: I thought was pretty big, but it was nowhere near the biggest one that they do.
19: 160, is it?
7: No, it's just 60.
19: No, but there is a 160,
7: there
19: right?
7: There is, or something like that. It's 160 or equivalent.
19: Wow. But,
7: it's cool. I'd like to do the 100 just because it's a round number.
19: Now, do you get all the gear? Yeah. Like yourself, you have all the riding gear. Does it help having all the proper riding gear? I mean, it's a silly question,
7: yes,
19: but
7: it does. Okay. I mean, I could go on, but, it's, if you are trying to go fast, being a little bit more aerodynamic really does help.
19: Okay.
7: Like having the air move by you easier, which those clothes will do for you. And they've got pockets in the right place for all the things you'll need. Your bottles or your,
19: that's right,
7: your energy gels you might be taking.
19: So you have to search all your pockets just to find your key to start your bike. Oh wait, it's a different kind of race.
7: And they have padding. Most importantly, all that biking clothes, if you get the proper clothes, there's a little padding.
19: Where do you fall? Where's the number one fall hit
7: spot? No, it's padding for
19: your
7: bottom.
19: Oh.
7: So when you're sitting on
19: this groinal area.
7: When you're going like, 60 kilometers on a bicycle seat.
19: That's not all like horseback riding.
7: It's very helpful to have a little bit of a padded, seat.
19: Well, cushioning, right?
7: Exactly.
19: You don't want to have to stick a bunch of Kleenex in there, then people will talk.
7: I'm excited to talk to Ryder Hegdahl, and if you don't know, if this is kind of past your memory, Ryder Hegdahl is the only Canadian to win one of the major cycling grand tours.
19: Okay.
7: You got the Tour de France, you got the Vuelta in Spain, and then you got the Giro d'Italia, and he won the Giro d'Italia back in 2012.
19: Very cool.
7: Becoming one of Victoria's big accomplished athletes, so much so that we've got this ride named after him. If you live in Colwood, they got Ryder Hegdahl Way. You'll probably see that.
19: I'm
7: excited to talk to him and see what he's been up to and what's going on with this race for him. The race is named after him.
19: Is he going to be in it this
7: year? I'm going to ask him. I don't know. Well, he does sometimes. He shows up sometimes, so
19: nice.
7: We'll ask him in just about an hour when he joins us. But right now, we should get to the news.
19: Okay.
17: Now at 6:18, what's going on in the world? Here's Lisa.
19: Finance Minister Brenda Bailey stepping away from her job for a bit. She says she has early stage but treatable cancer. Bailey says the diagnosis came a few weeks ago and she's been given a good prognosis for a full recovery. The minister says she'll receive treatment for the rest of the summer and expects to return to work in time for the fall legislative session. Premier David Eby said on social media that Bailey is a valued colleague and wishes her the best in her recovery. He says someone will step in to cover her while she's gone. Three people arrested, more than $100,000 in cash seized as part of a major drug trafficking investigation up in the northern part of Vancouver Island. The RCMP investigation involved multiple searches of homes and vehicles in and around the community of Port McNeill, where police say 1 kilogram of suspected cocaine and significant quantities of other drugs, including ketamine, were found. Officers also found 2 rifles and a shotgun in the search, as well as multiple cell phones and more than 100 cartons of contraband tobacco products. Investigators are seeking the forfeiture of 2 vehicles involved in the investigation, suspected proceeds and instruments of crime. And some Canadian business owners taking a deep breath, finding their zen and waiting to see what the U.S. president actually does come Wednesday. That is August 19th, the deadline for new tariffs that are expected to be leveled on Canada. He has vowed to roll out the new round of tariffs at 50% on a wide range of Canadian products, everything from dairy to down jackets to hockey sticks. And while many companies around the world try to get ahead of the initial tariff rollout that was leveled on them last year, this time more and more are waiting for more information before attempting to chart a new course forward. And that is your news to 620.
17: We'll take a quick break. Traffic and weather coming up. See a problem out there? Let me know. It's 7:10. But you know what I also want to hear about? Is anybody out there? Somebody who went to the AC/DC concert last night.
19: I saw lots of photos. Lots of devil horns.
17: Yeah, it sounded really cool. I would love to hear a review. Maybe you're in the hotel watching us on CTV right now.
19: You're sleeping in.
17: Maybe you got the YouTube stream happening as you kind of wake up and get the coffee. Or maybe, yeah, you're still asleep because you're up partying doing AC/DC last night.
19: Maybe if you're AC/DC, just give us a call.
17: Hey.
19: Right?
17: Hey, Angus.
19: We heard the guys.
17: Angus Young.
19: Right?
17: Give us a call. I would love to hear concert reviews, especially if you won the CFAX Summer of Rock. I actually have a CFAX Summer of Rock update for everybody in just a few moments, too. So let's do all that right after traffic and weather.
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5: 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On the roads, well, everything's clear right now. Since we were talking about the Tour de Victoria cycling event that's going to be happening tomorrow, maybe I should let you know that the City of Victoria is letting you know. Expect delays and closures from 6 in the morning right until 4 p.m. tomorrow. Roads including Menzies, Belleville, Government, and Dallas will all be affected. So watch out for big delays in those areas tomorrow. That's not today, though. Today's just fine. Everything's moving pretty smoothly. We do have a busy day at BC Ferries, Swartz Bay to Tsawwassen. 7 o'clock sailing is full. The 8 after that is about 91% full for vehicles. So a busy start to the day. And the weather forecast is interesting because we do have this small chance of a thunderstorm into the later part of the day, including the evening. And we saw some dry lightning already strike Vancouver Island and other parts overnight. So it seems like this has been happening. Could see it happen down on the South Island later this afternoon. Otherwise, it's a sunny day. Bit of smoke haze still around. Highs of 22, humidex at 26. Tonight, lows to 13 with that small risk of a thunderstorm, as I mentioned. Tomorrow, we could actually see some precipitation because, weirdly, the precipitation does not seem to be coming along with this thunderstorm risk today. But we could see a 40% chance of showers tomorrow for our Saturday. But some sunny breaks as well. And highs of about 22. Still humid, though, tomorrow. Same goes for Sunday, where it's a mix of sun and cloud. Highs of 22 could feel a bit warmer.
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5: Well, I mentioned I had a Summer of Rock update, and I've got this on the mind, of course, because AC/DC played in Vancouver at BC Place Stadium yesterday. We sent some lucky listeners to go see it with Helijet and all that, and I'd love to get an update. If you're out there listening, text us at 71010. But you know what else is coming up for the CFAX Summer of Rock, where we were giving away tickets to see some of the world's biggest rock bands playing in Vancouver? This was a few months ago. We gave all these tickets away, right? When we had AC/DC, mm-hmm. which just happened. We had Motley Crue. You remember that one was going on?
7: Oh, yes.
5: Another of the bands we gave tickets away for.
7: Guns N' Roses.
5: Guns N' Roses. And guess what's happening with Guns N' Roses?
7: What?
5: We found more tickets.
7: Really?
5: To give away.
7: Okay.
5: So we're gonna bring back the CFAX Summer of Rock for a special bonus week next week.
7: Is that because you had Axel at the barbecue last weekend? He really likes barbecue.
5: Yeah, and after he left, you know, in the couch cushions, there was some loose change. You know, there's some tickets. I guess he dropped them sitting on the couch.
7: He's that kind of guy.
5: That kind of guy.
7: Yeah.
5: This is
7: benevolent.
5: Sorry, go ahead.
7: I just said benevolent. Please continue.
5: Saturday, August 29th mm-hmm. is coming up real fast. That is going to be the Guns N' Roses performance at BC Place Stadium. Next week, we're going to give away more tickets. We'll probably make you do something ridiculous for it.
7: Like, and you'll do it because you want the tickets.
5: Kind of like what we're doing.
7: I do it.
5: Like we're doing with the Spam-A-Lot, making folks perform Monty Python sketches for us, which I'm so enjoying. And we're going to do one more of those, by the way, later on this morning. So just after the 8 o'clock news, sports, weather, traffic, all of that, we'll take another caller to perform any Monty Python sketch they want. If they do it, they'll get our last pair of tickets to give away to Spam-A-Lot, coming to the Royal Theater, weirdly, that same weekend. It's that the weekend of Saturday, August 29th, we have tickets
7: for
5: the
7: Spam-A-Lot. So don't win both.

0: Yeah, if you've won one, you might not want to win the other because you're already busy. But anyways, that's all coming up. I just wanted to give people a sneak peek. The Guns N' Roses tickets, we've got another one. So the CFAX Summer of Rock is returning. And speaking of things we're doing, we've also got the Kids Count Mega Summer 50-50. So let's just take a moment to dial in on that one real quick and talk about the fact that we got up and over $20,000. When we started the show yesterday, I think it was in the $18,000 range.
1: Yes.
0: It's almost at $21,000.
1: Yeah, it just went up again.
0: Yeah.
1: In the last hour.
0: That means the winner of this 50-50 jackpot will be walking away with over 10 grand. That is now the 50-50 jackpot with, of course, CFAX Santa's Anonymous and its Kids Count program helping kids beyond Christmas, walking away with the other half
1: to do
0: all the wonderful things.
1: Yeah, so it's going to change again and it's going to continue to climb.
0: Yeah.
1: Which is fantastic.
0: Because we still got 2 weeks.
1: These things always heat up in the last 2 weeks, don't they?
0: Oh, yeah. It's going to be Friday, 2 weeks exactly from today, that we do the draw.
1: Nice.
0: And somebody will win. And charity's already won, which is great.
1: Yeah.
0: yes? I thought this was an AC/DC review. It's not quite a review. It's somebody saying concerts and stadium sound sucks. Sightline sucks. But I don't think you went, Texter.
1: Okay, but you might be right about that. And let me... There's a venue for everything, and you're right. Do you want to see AC/DC in a soft seater? Yes. Would you be priced out of the market? Yes. That stadium effect, and you know this if you've gone, it's about people watching. It's about being part of the masses. I know it's never great in stadiums because they can never get it quite right, and when they do, boy, they're applauded for it. It's about the whole circus. So go to the circus and just enjoy it. You understand the noise and you understand how it's going to sound.
0: It won't
1: because
0: sound
1: you're
0: as
1: in a
0: good.
1: Barn.
0: You're right.
1: But that's what it's about.
0: Here's my only counter to that, counter to the Texter. And Lisa, I'm totally with you. I saw Paul McCartney at BC Place Stadium a good 10 years ago.
1: Okay.
0: Brought my kid.
1: Nice.
0: And there was something special, even though like he was a million miles away on a stage with, luckily, the big screens. But sitting in a stadium filled with 50,000 people all singing Hey Jude together.
1: Yep.
0: Like that was.
1: Yeah. Don't you just feel the hair on your arms rising?
0: Yeah.
1: You do feel that. And that is worth the price of admission.
0: 6:30 News coming up next on CFAX 1070.
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0: Good morning. It is 6:31 on this August 14th. It's a Friday and we've got sunshine but some smoke haze and even a risk of a thunderstorm. We got everything today. I'll get you the full weather forecast in just a moment. Right now, though, let's talk about the news. Here is Lisa Best.
1: Good morning. Some trouble on the roads, possibly. Bad news is Unifor Local 333 here in BC has served 72-hour strike notice for transit locally. That puts members in a legal strike position as of Sunday afternoon. The good news for riders is the union is not planning to withdraw service at this point. Instead, they're going to begin a uniform ban on Monday morning, meaning you expect to see your driver in the civvies when they open the door for you on Monday morning. Members voted 97% in favor of a strike action back on May 28th. The collective agreement that they had expired on March 31st, and they've been trying to hammer out a new agreement ever since. Wages, working conditions remain the central unresolved issues, particularly run and recovery times, which determines how much time operators have to complete a route and recover between their trips. The BC Wildfire Service says there's 112 wildfires burning the province as of this hour. 47 of those are considered out of control. There's been 12 new starts in the last 24 hours, and that includes a cluster of four small out-of-control fires up on Vancouver Island. It is just northwest of the northern tip of Strathcona Park, deep in the wilderness, believed to be lightning cause, even though crews are looking into the exact cause of those four. But a lot of people up island that were on socials last night saying that there was a lot of dry lightning in the area. Meanwhile, on the mainland, Charred Hills, blackened by the Bald Range blaze, still billowed with small patches of smoke. The worst of that damage visible from the highway, a local roadside inn that was destroyed when the fire actually jumped the road. The BC Wildfire Service says the Bald Range fire remains out of control, and it's grown to more than 190 square kilometers in size at this point. It is one of four blazes considered wildfires of note, three others being Pear Lake Fire near Clinton and the Ainslie Fire, as well as the Brunswick Choir, a fire that's outside of Boston Bar. To the Terrafour now, which for some feels like pulling teeth trying to get answers to details from any Canadian or American trade officials as they hunker down in Washington, D.C., trying to hammer things out. CTV's Mike Lukacher says another meeting took place between both sides yesterday afternoon.
9: How are the trade talks going with Canada, sir?
12: Just another day at USTR.
13: U.S. Trade Representative Jamieson Greer said little ahead of his meeting with his Canadian counterparts. Same thing for Canada-U.S. Trade Minister Dominic LeBlanc.
9: Mr. LeBlanc, have we rejected any proposals by the U.S.?
14: We're not talking about that.
13: LeBlanc and lead trade negotiator Janice Chatet were supposed to meet with Greer for an hour, but it went 90 minutes.
9: There's a lot of workers that want to know what's happening with these talks, Minister.
14: So we're continuing to do the important work that Canadians expect us to do.
9: How many more meetings are you going to have with Mr. Greer, with Ambassador Greer?
14: We'll have as many meetings as it takes.
1: The deadline is Wednesday for Donald Trump's new 50% tariff threats on a wide range of Canadian products. The NTSB, National Transportation Safety Board in the U.S., is out with new findings in the investigation into a Ryanair Boeing 737 over Greece in which a male passenger, was partially sucked out a broken window. It happened in July. Fellow passengers, including his wife, pulled him back in. ABC's Alex Stone says investigators have determined engine parts shattered the window.
15: When the Boeing 737 took off, passengers and crew reported abnormal engine vibrations that got worse over 9 minutes before what was described by some on board as an explosion. When a window was shattered, the plane depressurized and a man was partially sucked out before being pulled back in. The NTSB saying it found multiple fan blades broke and punctured the plane. The blade showed signs of metal fatigue even though they had been inspected in May. The NTSB says it is aware of other fan blade issues on 737s and is looking to see if there's a connection. Alex Stone, ABC News.
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0: Hey, thanks, Lisa. We got some sunshine today, but then we do have a risk of a thunderstorm. So lots happening in the weather.
1: Yeah.
0: We'll tell you about it in a moment. 12 degrees is the temperature right now as we get into this Friday. Let's talk about sports first. The BC Lions won a third straight in the CFL with a 30-26 victory over the host Calgary Stampeders. The Lions were minus one in rushing after the first quarter, but finished with 152 on the ground, including Xander Horvath's rushing touchdown for his team leading eighth. Lions head coach Buck Pierce said defense in the first half gave the offense time to get its running game together.
12: To be able to run the football effectively, you got to do it multiple times. You know, we popped some big ones in the second half and we're able to generate some momentum.
0: We'll next see the BC Lions in action against the Saskatchewan Roughriders on August 23rd. Another game you will hear right here on CFAX 1070. In tennis, Ben Shelton successfully defended his men's singles title at the National Bank Open. The fifth-seeded Shelton beat fellow American Brandon Nakashima in straight sets to claim his second ATP Masters 1000 title after winning last year's tournament in Toronto. Shelton was proud of the way he advanced through the tournament without dropping a set.
16: The way you win, for me, it also matters. Not just winning, but the way you do it. And I couldn't be more happy with the way I did it this week.
0: Shelton becomes the first men's singles repeat winner at the Canadian Open since Spanish legend Rafael Nadal back in 2019. Oh, and the women's side, we saw Iga Swiatek beat Elena Rybakina 6-2, 6-3 to win the National Bank Open in Toronto, just to round up the tennis. Pacific FC in action tonight. They are taking on Vancouver FC in Langley. Still looking for that first win of the season, but they got some extra help. They've brought in another player, signing Ontario teenager Dylan DeMello just ahead of tomorrow's game. That's your CFAX Sports to 639.
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0: CFAX 1070 traffic and weather. It is 6:40 here on a Friday morning. BC Ferry is very busy. We got a two-sail wait right now ahead of us. The 7 and the 8 are full. 9 o'clock is 85% full. A busy day to start the day at BC Ferries. Horse Bay to Swanson. The roads are clear right now. Taking a look at the West Shore commute, and it is very light. Sometimes by this point in the morning, we start to see the traffic volume building on the Trans-Canada Highway. Not today. It's very clear on this Friday. For the weather, lots to get into here. So, mostly a sunny day. But we do have a few clouds rolling in for the afternoon. And with them coming a risk of a thunderstorm later this afternoon, we will have that carrying on into the evening as well. No rain in the forecast, just possibly some thunder and lightning strikes, which we already saw overnight up island, a few dry lightning strikes, which is not good news for the wildfires. But no rain accompanying them. Could see that happen on the South Island as well. We've also still got a bit of that smoke haze in the air. Highs of 22, humidex of 26. Tonight I mentioned that risk of a thunderstorm will carry on into the early evening. Still a little hazy, lows to 13. Tomorrow, a mix of sun and cloud. There is a small chance of showers tomorrow, but we will have those sunny breaks. We'll see a bit of breeze off the water. Highs to hit 22, but a humidex of 27. Sunday, sunshine with a few clouds, highs of 22. And long-range forecast into next week looks very much like it's going to continue being mostly sunny with temperatures in the low to mid-20s. Opening bells just ringing for North American stock markets. No results as of yet, so let's get to yesterday's closing results. The S&P TSX was up 97 points to 36,759. The Dow was up 69 to 53,839. Canadian dollar, 72.1 cents US. That is up a little bit from where it was the previous day.
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0: Well, you might be hearing some shocking news if you're a bus rider that there could be a strike brewing with BC Transit here in Victoria, as well as bus drivers in Vancouver. I mean, there's a different transit authority there. It's TransLink, but I guess this is a similar union representing them all. And they have announced some job action. But here's the thing.
1: Yeah. First thing you think is, oh my gosh, are the buses going to be running next week?
0: That's what I was going to say. You might be like, on Monday when this starts, will I be able to take the bus to work or to wherever I'm going, to school, whatever it is? So it sounds like it's a uniform ban to start with.
1: Okay.
0: They're just not going to wear the uniforms as sort of a soft protest.
1: So they'll be in jeans and a shirt.
0: Yeah.
1: Okay.
0: The members voted 97% in favor of strike action back in May. Apparently they've been bargaining for more than a year, and they have issues like wages, which always comes up, but also some working conditions, recovery times, those kind of things are the sticking points. They've got to the point where they want to start ratcheting up some job action, but it doesn't mean the buses are going to stop.
1: Yeah, nobody's being curbed just yet.
0: Yeah. So that was, I just, when I heard that, I thought that was a good thing to clarify a little bit, that
1: absolutely,
0: you still can expect the bus to show up. You just don't expect the driver to be wearing his uniform.
1: Yeah. You might not recognize your driver in his civvies.
0: Yeah.
1: But that's okay.
0: Yeah.
1: If he's behind the wheel and he's taking you where you need to go, you can breathe easy for the moment. But they're still talking, which is good. Hopefully, they'll come to some resolution. They've been without a contract since March. So it's time to hammer something out.
0: Yeah,
1: and they all know that.
0: We'll watch and see where that goes. We'll keep you posted here on CFAX 1070. What else is going on? Well, let's do this. At 6:45, over to the headlines with Lisa.
1: Thank you. Sex offender Randall Hopley will remain under a supervision order for another year, although his ankle bracelet has been removed and his curfew extended by 1 hour. The Parole Board of Canada says Hopley has several psychological traits that make him resistant to treatment and a high risk to reoffend. The 60-year-old has been in the national spotlight several times, such as when he abducted a 3-year-old boy from a home in BC in 2011, only to return the child days later. The board says Hopley recognizes that his mental health can deteriorate quickly without supports and needs oversight to manage his risk in the community. Hopley was also not to have any leave privileges. Cuts coming to Canada's diplomatic and peacekeeping efforts are not going unnoticed. Riyad Shaikh, the High Commissioner of Ottawa in South Africa, says bluntly, quote, you don't withdraw from global commons and then say you want to build middle power alliance. Shaikh's comments come as Canada plans to recall peacekeepers from Egypt, Congo and South Sudan, where Ottawa has suspended its embassy. He says he doubts that Ottawa will save money with this move, which critics say is one of the reasons behind it. And Canadian students looking for a break on their application fees, the University of PEI apparently has you back. The school says it's scrapping the $50 fee in its effort to boost enrollment after Ottawa cut the number of international students admitted to the country. The university also plans to call students who are offered a spot to help them register for classes. Secondary students should be watching as plans are underway to expand their presence in high schools. That's your news to 6:46.
0: Thank you, Lisa. Let's talk baseball for a second, because local Little League is having a bit of a moment. Remember a little while back we were talking about how the Victoria Bulldogs were the first local team to make it to the Intermediate World Series this month?
1: That was great. And then down to Los Angeles for the games.
0: So cool. Now, adding to that momentum, Central Saanich Little League says it's seeing an uptick, not just in in Little League Baseball, but specifically in girls' participation in the sport. And they've even filled out some new all-girl teams to encourage more kids to get involved. They're hosting a free girls' baseball try-it night happening next Wednesday. So I wanted to get into the girls' scene when it comes to baseball. So we're going to meet Coach Claire McDonald in just a moment, joining us on the program. Right after we do our traffic and weather, see a problem out there? Text me at 71010.
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0: 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I just want to start by saying if you're watching us on CTV Vancouver Islands or the YouTube feed, the big old orange sunrise through the smoke haze, it's beautiful and ominous at the same time, but it's quite the sight right now as I watch the sunrise through the smoke. That does mean there is some smoke haze still in the air in our weather forecast. Watch for that today, although it doesn't seem to be quite as noticeable as it was at times yesterday. But if that changes, I'd love to hear from you at 7-10-10. How's your experience with the smoke over the South Island? We expect a mix of sun and cloud today and even a risk of a thunderstorm by later this afternoon. Temperatures of 22. Humidex 26. That risk of a thunderstorm carries on into early evening. And when I say thunderstorm, I'm not talking rain. It's just maybe the lightning, which we did see over the island, up island, earlier overnight. Some dry lightning coming down. Partly cloudy otherwise tonight with lows to 13. Tomorrow, mix of sun and cloud. There is a small chance of showers tomorrow. Just a mix of sun and cloud for Sunday. And it looks like sunshine with a few clouds continues into next week.
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0: Let's talk about Little League Baseball, specifically for the girls, as a free girls baseball try-it night is coming next Wednesday. So Coach Claire McDonald is joining us on the line to talk more about this night, but also just the phenomenon of girls participating in this sport. So let's get into that right now. Claire McDonald, great to meet you. How you doing?
3: Good. How are you? Thanks so much for having me.
0: I'm doing great. It seems like just overall Little League Baseball doing really well right now. We've seen some really cool stuff. We were mentioning the Victoria Bulldogs getting to go to the Intermediate World Series. I think a lot of fans of baseball were really energized by the Blue Jays last year and their run. It seems like it's a neat moment for baseball just in general. How's it going when it comes to girls?
3: It's great. They're having a hard time, okay. But we're seeing lower numbers as they get older, and that's sort of part of why we want to do the open house and where we've come with the idea of the girls' league situation, girls' division. I've been a coach for the last 4 years in baseball and seen firsthand that there's dwindling numbers, and as they get higher up in the older levels, there's usually one or two girls, and they have to really fight hard to prove that they deserve to be out there. So it just wanted to give an opportunity where there was such a lack of support emotionally, mentally, and physically for these girls to keep playing.
0: Well, let's talk about, you know, the makeup of how this has looked, because when my kids did Little League Baseball, they're out of it now, but they did it for a time, and they were mixed teams, right? You'd get the girls and the boys were all together.
3: Correct, yeah. We are a co-ed Little League, but like I said, as we get into the older ages, I'm saying about from 6 to 9 years old, we really start losing the numbers and start seeing only one or two girls per team, and only maybe a handful of girls per division. And it's getting harder and harder for them to feel more confident to stick to it.
0: And can I ask why? What happens?
3: It's hard. The boys' club. The way that boys chit-chat and gib-gab to each other, it's not uplifting like girls do. And when you're in the dugout and you hear some of the stuff that these boys are saying and the way that they think that they're lifting each other up, it really isn't, and oftentimes you can hear once a girl gets to first base, I've heard it as a first base coach, once my girl has made a wicked hit, made it all the way to first base, you can hear from the dugout from the other team, oh, you don't belong here. Girls
0: oh, really?
3: Don't belong in baseball. You're not strong enough. Girls aren't strong enough. And fair enough, the women have different strengths than men, and we don't have the exact same muscle capacity, but I feel that every person brings something different to the table that someone else doesn't have. And I feel that we need to be given that opportunity, especially with women's professional baseball just starting in their inaugural season. It's such an important opportunity for women to finally have something beyond Little League.
4: Claire, why isn't someone curbing this misogyny?
3: Well, and that's where we're coming into that. It's a 50-50, right? So with all sports, and I'm a multi-sport person myself. I've been in many high competitive levels throughout the years. And it's just sort of, there's the guys' guys, and then there's the girls' guys, where there are the ones that have sisters or cousins, or they have, they've been raised by a single mom or what have you. They have more prevalent women in their life, and you can just tell that they are a little bit more sensitive to how they talk to a girl when they're feeling very down. And a lot of guy coaches don't have that capacity. They don't understand or know why that girl's crying in the dugout, even though they've just told them, those boys told me I don't belong here. A lot of these coaches don't know how to pull them back out of the dugout.
4: So it's about
3: back out of that emotional trench.
4: So it's about training the adults.
3: Well, we're working on that. It's also about visibility. I really think that whenever you collect a group of girls, women, or females together, automatically they immediately feel more powerful and more empowered. And when you have, like myself, a head coach who's a female that's coming and saying, hey, I want to work with more girls who just don't feel as welcome as they should, excuse me, how can we make this better? So numbers are stronger working together. Many hands make light work. So making sure that we have like-minded people who want the same goal and have the same trajectory is what's really important. So we really want to make sure that we're making sure the girls are safe, that they're stretching, they're warming up, because there's a higher risk factor for girls medically when they aren't doing anything properly to stretch and warm up for practices or games or anything. And a lot of guys don't understand that. And women's medical information isn't as widely known, and it's starting to come out. I myself am a huge nerd, obviously, about medical sports stuff, and it's something that I'm extremely passionate about. And I, again, as a sports athlete myself, saw where there was a little bit of a lack, and where we needed to help encourage, like, positive nutrition, just giving them education. Hey, did you have a really high protein, low carb snack before you came here? Oh, right on. That's excellent. Like, did you bring your water bottle? Okay, no worries. Like, we need to make sure we have water. Okay. And it's just those little minimal education that puts those habits in. And then they bring those forwards into their life as they get older. And then they'll be more successful and a better employee as well.
0: So that's led to what Central Saanich Little League has done. And that's all girls teams. Have you got multiple of these now, or is it just one? Talk about the all girls teams.
3: So we started off in October. We did a mild survey asking, hey, does anyone have interest in this? If we started a girls team, who wants to join in? So original survey was 12 girls. And then we had a wonderful open house in our indoor facility because it was winter time. We have an amazing facility at Central Saanich here. And then our numbers quickly went from 12 to 27 in less than 3 weeks. So then we had two teams. Went from one team to two team, and was wonderful. We had a really busy first season. We learned a lot and have grown a lot. And I now have amazing supporting ladies. I've got Gabe Unser and Pauline Olson, who are my, like, my right brain and my Robin to my Batman.
0: Nice.
3: And they're just as passionate as myself. They have also been through sports ourselves and seen the lack of it all. So we're just trying to bring these girls together, give them a positive environment to learn it. Our main catalyst as well is you don't need to know how to play baseball. You don't need to know. You just need to be willing. We can teach anyone to play baseball. We can't teach them to be willing to show up.
0: Well, that's such a cool thing that you got these all-girls teams. It seems to be needed, given what you've told us here. And let's just end on this. Wednesday, you've got a free girls baseball try-it night. What do we need to know about that?
3: So Wednesday, August 19th, from 6 till 8 p.m., Central Saanich Little League. It's at Centennial Park, Diamond 5, the one with the concession stand. Ages 5 and up, you only have to bring sneakers, hat, water bottle. We have everything else. Just come give it a try. You don't need to have any experience whatsoever. You just got to give it a go.
0: Well, thank you so much for talking to us today, and best of luck with the try it night, but also the whole thing. I'm left feeling a little bit, discouraged that these girls have had these experiences with the teams, with the boys, but I'm really happy that there's this space now for them to play in. That's a really uplifting part of the story. So thank you for sharing it.
3: Thank you. Yeah, what we're really trying to do is encourage the other little leagues in Victoria to decide if they want to do a girls squad or a girls team. And if they need any help or advice, we're not the gurus on it. We're still learning ourselves, but we would really love to encourage them because we would love some girls teams for our girls to play against.
0: Claire McDonald, coach of the Central Saanich Little League team, the girls ones. Thank you so much. I appreciate this. Good luck and let's stay in touch.
3: Thank you so much. Have a great day, guys.
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0: It's 7:02 on this Friday, August 14th. Sun is rising through some smoke haze right now. You can see the shot on CTV Vancouver Island or YouTube if you're watching us on the radio. We'll tell you all about the weather in just a moment. But right now, the news begins, and let's get over to Lisa Best.
4: BC Wildfire Update has 112 fires burning in the province, 47 of those considered out of control, including the one that is still threatening Summerlin. 12 new starts in the last 24 hours. That includes a cluster of four small out-of-control fires in mid to northern Vancouver Island. It's just on the northern, west-northwestern tip of Strathcona Park. They're all in a cluster. And we did get reports on social media that a lot of people were seeing dry lightning in the area last night. So chances are that could be the cause of it. So crews are scrambling to get to those before they get larger. And on the mainland, the charred hillsides blackening, the bald range blaze still billowing with small patches of smoke. It'll take a while to calm the land after that rolled through. The BC Wildfire Service says the bald range blaze remains out of control and has now grown to 190 square kilometers. It was 100 square kilometers as of last weekend. It is one of four fires classified as wildfires of note moving forward. The three others being the Pear Lake Fire, which continues to burn near Clinton, and the Ainslie Creek and the Brunswick Creek fires, which converge near Boston Bar. Three local union chapters representing transit workers in Victoria and across the pond in Metro Vancouver have issued a 72-hour strike notice to employers, but that doesn't mean your bus is going to be curbed starting Monday. A statement from BC Transit workers here locally, represented by Local 333, say they'll take part in a ban on uniforms starting next week, but there's no plan to withdraw service immediately. Those members voted 97% in favor of a strike action back on May 28th. After more than a year of trying to bargain out a deal, the union says wages and working conditions remain sticking points, although recovery times, too, have been a sticking point in the talks. BC Transit issuing statements saying it is actively implementing the business continuity plans to help minimize reduction to riders and limit impacts. And they also say they remain committed to hammering out a new deal, the organization apologizing for any inconvenience the labor dispute may cause. Two locals in Vancouver will start the uniform ban on Monday as well after issuing a strike notice to Coast Mountain Bus Company And similar to Victoria, there'll be no change in rider service, at least for next week only. The Parole Board of Canada says a high-risk sex offender in this province must remain under supervision for another year.
13: The board says 60-year-old Randall Hopley's supervision order will be in effect for another year, although his ankle bracelet has been removed and his curfew extended by an hour. Hopley has been in the national spotlight several times, including when he abducted a 3-year-old boy from a British Columbia home in 2011, only to return the child days later. He also walked away from a residential facility in May of last year, setting off a countrywide manhunt. The board saying that proved again that Hopley can't follow his long-term supervision orders. Don Mitchell, The Canadian Press.
4: And a Canadian Tire executive reacting to news that the stars of Heated Rivalry donned one of the company's reusable tote bags. Actor Hudson Williams recently photographed carrying the retailer's plaid $2 tote bag while on a walk with co-star Connie Story in Toronto. Chief executive Greg Hicks spoke on an earnings call for Canadian Tire.
14: We are thrilled that the Heated Rivalry guys like our plaid bag. We did not pay them to carry it, and no, I can't get you one. But our stores would be happy to serve you in the coming days.
4: He's obviously had lots of phone calls about it. The Canadian Tire says it saw sales surge after the viral attention, and stores sold out immediately. But he says they will be restocked shortly. Heated Rivalry, of course, that gay hockey romance from Crave, also streaming on HBO Max, has become a worldwide sensation since its debut last year. Even UVic capitalizing on the success, offering Heated Rivalry-themed programs and courses starting next month. Shooting for Heated Rivalry Season 2 is currently underway in Toronto. That's your news to 7:06.
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0: Thank you, Lisa. We have a mix of sun and cloud today and a risk of thunderstorm later this afternoon and into the evening. No rain expected today, but maybe some showers tomorrow. Full forecast to come. Right now, over to the CFAX Dead 70 Sports. Iga Świątek beat Elena Rybakina 6-2, 6-3 to win the National Bank Open in tennis in Toronto. Świątek says she's thrilled to have her first WTA Tour title in almost a year.
18: It means a lot. I'm speechless a little bit because the journey has been bumpy this season. So to be here and to hold the trophy and to win against, you know, the best players for sure means a lot. And I'm just proud of myself and super happy.
0: Świątek is projected to rise 2 spots to number 6 in the world rankings. On the men's side, Ben Shelton successfully defended his men's singles title at the National Bank Open, also happening in Toronto. For the BC Lions, they continue to dig themselves out of that early season hole in the CFL with a third straight win now after last night's play in Calgary. The Lions with the 30-26 win over the Stampeders. They have now have a record of 4-5 in the West Division. Now, after losing three straight to start the season, Lions quarterback Nathan Rourke says the team is finally gaining some momentum.
19: I think we're trending upwards for sure. We've got a lot of things to clean up, which is a good thing. We haven't peaked quite yet.
0: The Stampeders dropped to a record of 4-6 in the West Division. What else is going on? Well, in local soccer, Pacific FC continuing its efforts to try to get that first win. And now they've brought on some new talent. They signed London, Ontario teenager Dylan DeMello. The Tridents will take on Vancouver FC in Langley tonight. And for the sporting news tomorrow, this is it's not going to be like a major what am I trying to put it? It's a casual athletic sporting competition. That's what I'm going for. It's casual. Today's the last day to register for Ryder Hegdahl's Tour de Victoria mass participation cycling ride. All levels can do this. So this isn't like the hardcore. Well, it could be. Lots of hardcore people will do it. Lots of casual people will do it.
4: Do you take your e-bike? That was the main thing.
0: You can do it.
4: I got stuck at take your e-bike.
0: Yeah. The short story is the Ryder Hegdahl Tour de Victoria is tomorrow through the streets of Victoria. Last day to register. We're also going to talk to Ryder Hegdahl himself, a Victoria cycling legend, in just about 10 minutes. So that's coming up on CFAX. Stay with us. Right now, we'll take a break and we got your traffic and weather next.
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0: CFAX 1070 traffic and weather. Let's talk BC Ferries. It's busy both directions. So Swartz Bay to Swanson, it's a one sale rate right now. The 7 was full when it left a few moments ago. The 8 o'clock is full coming up. And the 9 o'clock from Swartz Bay to Swanson is 95% full. And it's going to be a sailing wait, I think, pretty soon. It's even worse coming back the other way. Is it all of the Victoria and Vancouver Islanders who went over to see AC/DC at BC Place Stadium last night now trying to come home? It's a 3 sailing wait from the other end. And it's just about a 4 sailing wait. It's moments away from a 4 sail wait from Swanson to Swartz Bay. 8, 9, 10, and almost the 11 o'clock sailing are full right now. On the roads, it's a different story. Clear as a bell. No major issues. Very little happening for the West Shore commute. That is very clear. If you see a problem or any kind of issue facing your commute, though, you can text us at 71010. In the weather forecast, starting sunny, but we got some clouds here and there, and we will continue to see those clouds build a little bit into the afternoon to the point that we get a risk of a thunderstorm later this afternoon. No rain, just possible thunderstorm, and that'll take us into early evening as well. Temperatures today will top out around 22, but a humidex of 26. We'll see a little bit of breeze as well off the Juan de Fuca Strait coming a little later this afternoon. That risk of a thunderstorm will ease off, but we'll end up getting a small chance of showers by tomorrow. That's our Saturday. Some sunny breaks too, but could see some showers. Highs of 22, a little warmer in the humidity again tomorrow, just like the last few days. Kind of the same thing for Sunday. No mention of rain on Sunday, just a mix of sun and cloud. Highs of 22, maybe some humidity. Right now, what are the temperatures around the region? Well, let's tell you, if you're in Saanich in the Cordova Bay neighborhood, let's go there. It's 12 degrees right now. In Shawnigan Lake, it's 14. On the markets, S&P TSX in Toronto started the day up by just 2 points to 36,761. 26 point up in New York on the Dow, up to 53,866. The NASDAQ up 15 to 26,818. Canadian dollar at 72.1 cents US, up a fraction from yesterday.
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0: Yeah, stay with us. We're going to talk about cycling and the Ryder Hegdahl Tour de Victoria with Ryder Hegdahl coming up in just a few moments. Also later on in the show, we will give away another pair of tickets to see Spamalot. This is the Monty Python inspired musical that Broadway in Victoria is bringing to the Royal Theatre August, what is it? It's August 28th, 29th, and 30th. Right. So it's that weekend. You got shows the whole weekend. We got tickets to give away. Yesterday we got the parrot sketch from our contestant. I've seen a bunch of different stuff.
4: It was good.
0: If you want to try your hand at a Monty Python sketch, give us a call right after the 8 o'clock news at 250-386-1161. If you're the random caller it gets through and you perform at the sketch, we'll give you the tickets.
4: And a lot of people read from a script, too, because they were so nervous. We're okay with that.
1: Yeah.
4: If you bring it forward, you got the accent, you've got it all down, we're giving you tickets.
0: That's, you know, the important thing is just to share. Doesn't matter how you do it. Just share your favorite sketch or just whatever one you feel like performing, like the parrot sketch yesterday, which was fantastic.
4: Yes, it was.
0: Yeah. What will today bring? That's just after the 8 o'clock news. Right now, let's get to the headlines with Lisa.
4: A weak market in the Lower Mainland is weighing on home sales in this province, with both transactions and average prices falling in the month of July. However, here in Victoria, it's different stats. The residential asking price or average price of a home sale last month was well over $996,000, close to $1 million, up $30,000 from the same month last year. The number of listings up over 4,000, up slightly over 2,025 as well. For the rest of Vancouver Island, prices down 0.2%. from a year ago, $770,000. If you're looking for a bargain, the average home price in Powell River might do. That dropped by 25% in a span of a year. A BC judge has approved $1 million settlement in a class action lawsuit over workplace harassment in West Chet. The law firm JFK Law says the $4.5 million settlement was approved this week after a judge ruled it fair, reasonable, and in the best interest of the class. The lawsuit alleged WestJet broke a promise listing flight attendants' contracts to provide a harassment-free workplace. The firm says the settlement applies to roughly 3,400 current and former female flight attendants who worked for WestJet between April 2014 and February of 2021. Those who submit valid claims could receive roughly $470. That's your news to 716.
0: CFAX traffic and weather coming up in just a moment. Then we're going to talk about the Tour de Victoria, Ryder Hegdahl's Tour de Victoria cycling event going on tomorrow. Not just through the streets of downtown Victoria, but through the streets of like the entire capital region. It's going to be a wide ranging.
4: Yes.
0: We'll talk about it next.
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0: CFAX 1070 traffic and weather. It is 7:19 here on a Friday morning. The traffic volumes out of the West Shore are really light right now. Not seeing much as far as West Shore commute. In fact, all of our major routes are very clear at this time. You know, it's not clear. BC Ferries. Multiple sailing waits in both directions from Tsawwassen back to Swartz Bay. So people coming over from the Vancouver end back to Victoria. It is now officially a 4 sailing wait. Almost a 5 sailing wait I wonder how many of those people are coming back from the AC/DC concert in Vancouver, BC Play Stadium last night. I bet you there's a lot of those folks getting the ferry back over home right now, which is why it's so busy. The other direction, if you're going over to the mainland from Swartz Bay to Tsawwassen, it's just a one sail wait right now, but it's almost a two sailing wait with the 9 o'clock almost full as well as the 8. For the roads tomorrow, the Ryder Hegdal Tour de Victoria is going to be taking over several of our streets, which will be a thing to watch out for in traffic tomorrow. It's not a today thing. We're going to talk more about that in just a moment with Ryder Hegdal himself, who's joining us right after we just mentioned the weather. Today it's sunny with a few clouds. We have a risk of a thunderstorm coming later this afternoon and into the evening, and still a bit of that smoke haze in the air. High of 22, little humid as well. Overnight, after we get through that risk of a thunderstorm, it's going to go away. Tomorrow it's just a mix of sun and clouds, small chance of showers, maybe a little smoke haze as well. That's your Saturday forecast for the Tour de Victoria. You get me
27: going. The best way to start an island morning. Ryan and Lisa on CFAX 1070.
0: Well, you remember him for being one of the only Canadian to win one of cycling's grand tours, the Giro d'Italia, back in 2012. And of course, his name is on this big event tomorrow, Ryder Hegdal's Tour de Victoria. Joining us on the line, it is Ryder Hegdal. Sir, how you doing?
1: I'm excellent. Good morning.
0: Great to talk to you. So the big event is tomorrow. Are you riding in it yourself, aren't you?
1: Oh, absolutely.
0: Yeah.
1: Wouldn't miss it. Yeah.
0: What's it like to have an event named after you that you're in? That's got to be a fun thing to do.
1: Yeah, it's awesome. I mean, definitely now when you say 15th annual, that's pretty special. So I think that... not so much for me, but speaks to the cycling community in Victoria that it's a fixture and people really appreciate it.
0: It's such a neat thing to do. I did it last year, and my biggest takeaway was, even if you're just a casual rider, which I am, I'm no Tour de France participant myself. I go quite slow.
1: But there's not that many of us around.
0: But just the fact that you can kind of get that experience. You know, the roads are clear. You get the support stations. Even if you're just slowly making some goal, like I'm going to go 60 kilometers, which is what I did, and that seemed like a lot to me. But you had the support to do it. The roads were clear. It's a really cool thing to be able to do at that sort of casual level.
1: Oh, yeah, that's exactly it. That's the idea. That's what the event helps happen. You know, people, we can just ride those roads. Well, not like that, not when it's organized and put together to really get the best out of the riders. And, that's basically what a race would be in the Tour de France or what

0: mass participation. Even, in the early days, there was what they call Grand Fondos, is like a pseudo race. And those kind of got a little out of hand around the world because, there's races like the Tour de France and sanctioned proper races. And then there's rides, and we didn't get caught in the middle of a wannabe race. It's a ride, and it's designed for everybody and all abilities, and really celebrating just riding the bike, not solely, the highest level of just racing, clearly.
1: Yeah, and I remember when I did this last year, that was certainly on the package you got, was this is a ride, not a race. You don't want people killing themselves on this. This is a casual thing.
0: Well, exactly, but like you said, you can push yourself. Simply pushing yourself is achieving the distance and the ride you set out for yourself. And it's simply that. But you get all the someone asked me what I miss from racing and feeling and all that stuff. And honestly, what you get from the Tour de Victoria throughout the ride, the fans and the support and the cheering and the volunteers and coming into the Inner Harbor and through the finish straight and all that feeling and sensation and action, that's what cycling is, even at the highest level. So you get that from the Tour de Victoria, and that was also the idea. So
1: that's so cool. You mentioned, what do you miss about racing? Are you fully out of it now? Have you retired from all the big events?
0: Oh, yeah. Yeah, it's actually, this is the 10-year anniversary of stopping racing in 2016. I retired. So, yeah, I haven't made a comeback to the Tour de France or anything like that.
1: Yeah, because you finished, you did the Tour de France a few years. You finished, was it fifth? Was that your highest finish? Which is amazing, by the way.
0: Yeah, well, that was kind of right in the timeline of coming up with the idea of Tour de Victoria with Seamus McGrath was retired from his competition. So, yeah, I'd been to the Tour. That had been the third year in a row in 2010, and no one had been to the Tour in over 10 years, even since I got there for the first time in 2008. So, obviously, there was a lot of momentum and excitement. And I was, kind of riding near the front in 2010. So that's a big difference than just participating. So we wanted to kind of use that momentum and come up with something for Victoria around that. So that's where we came up with the Tour de Victoria.
1: Wow. So it all kind of ties back all the way back to there. And I know then there was the 2012 Giro d'Italia win, which I remember how excited Canada was to have a Canadian do this. But part of that story is that it is rare. Like, you are one of the only Canadians to have done a lot of these things. You're the only Canadian to have won a Giro d'Italia, for instance. Do you feel like we're getting to a point where cycling is building some momentum, or does it still have a way to go in Canada?
0: No, I think Canadians are well established in the top levels and disciplines of all cycling. Whether people tune into that and appreciate that, that's up to them. So, but there's plenty of Canadians to cheer for and follow. We have the Road Cycling World Championships next month, or in Montreal. So that's Canada's cool. Doing pretty good.
1: And did you feel like that's, since your time, has it gotten bigger? Is it a bigger Canadian scene now than when you were doing it?
0: I would say so. I mean, I definitely, there's been some developments in the sport a little bit more. They call gravel racing. It's kind of in between road and traditional mountain biking. Seems like there's a lot of desire to do that. It's fitting to a lot of the Canadian terrain. And then mountain biking's always been a part of the Canadian cycling identity. So we have people, winning and performing all over in that. I mean, from road cycling to track cycling, BMX, there's lots of biking going on that I can tell.
1: One last question, just while I got you here, and then we'll talk more about the Tour de Victoria tomorrow. But since you retired from cycling, what have you been up to? What do you do now?
0: Just living life. I mean, I definitely am still on the bike. Love that. I actually just went and was at the Giro this year for a visit and did a

0: event actually with good partner Castelli Clothing, who does the jerseys and clothing for Tour de Victoria. They are celebrating their 150th year as a company, Italian clothing manufacturer. So that was pretty cool. So I got back over there and was at the Giro. So that's always a treat. And did some traveling. So yeah, just kind of enjoying not having to put a number on my back.
1: You can still enjoy the cycling without all the competition that comes with it. We're talking to Ryder Hegdahl, the Ryder Hegdahl Tour de Victoria. It's happening tomorrow. Leaves from downtown, several different distances. There's short distances. There's really long distances that'll push you.
0: Yeah.
1: There's a lot to take in, and people can still register, right? Because today is the final day for that?
0: Yeah, exactly. We left the, you can register online, I think, right up till midnight tonight. So if you're on the fence or haven't heard about it yet and are going to realize all abilities are welcome and ages. And that's only one day a year. So if you still have a chance to sign up, and we'd love to see you out there on Saturday.
1: Well, have a great time tomorrow. You'll be out there riding it too. And to anybody else who's going to be doing it, have a wonderful Ryder Hegdahl Tour de Victoria, whatever distance you're doing. But thank you so much for catching up with us here on CFAX.
0: Pleasure. Thank you.
1: All right. There you go. And actually, a texter at 71010 just joining us saying BMX Provincial Championship Racing is this weekend in Colwood, almost along the Tour de Victoria route. That's cool. Yeah. Cycling alive and well in Victoria. We'll take a break. 7:30 news next.
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1: Good morning, 7:31 on Friday, August the 14th. It's going to be a mix of sun and cloud, a little smoke still in the air, and a risk of a dry thunderstorm later this afternoon and into the evening. Lots to talk about in the weather. Right now, though, the news begins. Let's get over to it. Here is Lisa Best.
11: Thank you, and good morning. A settlement has been reached in a workplace harassment lawsuit brought by female flight attendants at WestJet.
12: JFK Law has represented more than 3,400 current and former cabin crew for the class action. It says a BC judge approved a $4.5 million settlement earlier this week. The lawsuit alleged WestJet broke a promise listed in flight attendant contracts to provide a harassment-free workplace. WestJet has said it is committed to maintaining a safe and harassment free environment. The law firm says the settlement applies to female flight attendants who worked for WestJet between April 2014 and February 2021. It says those who submit valid claims could receive roughly $470. Aaron Sousa, The Canadian Press.
11: Speaking of turbulence, we're learning more details about that terrifying moment that a male passenger was partially sucked out of a plane window on a flight in over Greece last month.
6: A new NTSB report laying out what happened on that Ryanair flight, starting right at takeoff with abnormal engine vibrations. Then, about 9 minutes after taking off, the crew hearing a loud bang. The NTSB saying multiple engine fan blades broke, puncturing the plane in at least two places and knocking out that window.
11: Terrifying moments for the man. His wife actually pulled him back into the plane. Three local union chapters representing transit workers here on the streets of Victoria and Metro Vancouver issuing a 72-hour strike notice to employers. And before you have a moment as a rider, the statement says that there's no plan to withdraw services immediately. The union says that even though the members voted 97% of in favor of strike action May 28th, after a year of bargaining, they will begin with a uniform ban on Monday. So you might see your driver in civvies, but they're still going to show up at the bus stop. The union says wages, working conditions, including recovery times, have been the major sticking points in these talks. The RCMP's commanding officer here in BC has been relieved of his duties following allegations dating back several years. Deputy Commissioner Dwayne McDonald was stripped of his role with the RCMP after they learned of the allegations, which spanned a period from 2016 to 2018, according to a statement from RCMP Commissioner Mike Duhem. The RCMP did not provide details about the nature of the allegations, saying it would not comment further. While investigations are underway, Assistant Commissioner John Brewer has now been appointed to Interim Deputy Commissioner for the time being and Commanding Officer of the RCMP in this province. The BC wildfire situation as of this hour, 112 wildfires burning, 47 considered out of control. There's been at least a dozen new starts in the last 24 hours, and that includes a cluster of four small out-of-control fires on the northern part of Vancouver Island. It's just on the northwestern tip of Strathcona Park. They're all in the same area. A lot of people posting on socials last night of dry lightning in the area, so chances are that could be the reason. But the crews are investigating. Well, they also want to contain those fires. The charred hillside on the blackened by the Bald Range blaze on the mainland outside of Summerlin is still billowing with small patches of smoke. The BC Wildfire Service says that fire remains out of control and it's grown again to 190 square kilometers in size. It's one of four fires classified as wildfires of note, the other three being a Pear Lake burning near Clinton and Ainslie Creek and the Brunswick Creek fires outside of Boston Bar. Rescue efforts continue in Colombia after Monday's earthquake, even as officials acknowledge the likelihood of finding survivors is dwindling.
7: The official death toll from the devastating 7.4 magnitude earthquake that struck Colombia this week has risen to more than 280. Still, nearly 350 people have been rescued. Search teams raising fists to call for silence as they listen for signs of life in the rubble. While the new president, Abelardo de la Espriella, says nearly 400 people remain missing, civilian-run databases put the number 10 times higher. The head of Colombia's disaster agency says while hope is dwindling, the search will not stop. In the meantime, tons of international aid has been flowing in. Olga Janeth Castro in Cali says while she was left with nothing, she's thankful for the food and clothing that's been donated.
13: Gracias a nuestro Señor Jesucristo.
7: I'm Ben Thomas.
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11: 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Other 4% say somewhat. 91% say not at all. 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
16: Thank you, Lisa. Wild weather today because we got a mix of sun and cloud. We got smoke haze. We got a risk of a dry thunderstorm later this afternoon and into the evening. It's all happening. Right now, that's pretty calm. 12 degrees.
11: Very beige, though.
16: Actually, it's up now, but for a little while there, we were watching the sunrise, this very orange sun through the smoke.
11: The pinky orange blob.
16: Yeah.
11: Someone called it.
16: The pinky orange blob was up there. We'll talk more about the weather in just a second, but right now, let's get to the sports. Oh, big result for the BC Lions. They won a third straight in the CFL with a 30-26 victory over the host Calgary Stampeders. The Lions were minus one in rushing after the first quarter, but finished with 152 on the ground, including Xander Horvath's rushing touchdown for his team leading eighth. Lions head coach Buck Pierce said defense in the first half gave the offense time to get its running game together.
17: To be able to run the football effectively, you got to do it multiple times. You know, we popped some big ones in the second half and we're able to generate some momentum.
16: The Lions' next game is against the Saskatchewan Roughriders August 23rd, which you will also hear right here on CFAX 1070 Radio, your home for the Lions on the radio in Victoria. Ben Shelton successfully defended his men's singles title at the National Bank Open. The fifth-seeded Shelton beat fellow American Brandon Nakashima in straight sets to claim his second ATP Masters 1000 title after winning last year's tournament, also in Toronto. Shelton was proud of the way he advanced through the tournament without dropping a set.
18: The way you win, for me, it also matters. Not just winning, but the way you do it. And I couldn't be more happy with the way I did it this week.
16: Shelton becomes the first men's singles repeat winner at the Canadian Open since Spanish legend Rafael Nadal did it in 2019. Pacific FC continuing its efforts to bring in talent. They've signed London, Ontario teenager Dylan DeMello. That coming just before they take a game today. They'll be in Vancouver, well, in Langley, to be more specific, to take on Vancouver FC, still seeking that first win. And we've heard that with 8 weeks to go before the 46th Royal Victoria Marathon, the event has sold out two of its distances, the big ones, the marathon and the half marathon, sold out. Over 15,000 registrations have made it in for the five events. So there's still some spaces, but for the shorter events going on at the Victoria Marathon. That is your CFAX 1070 Sports to 7:39.
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16: 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CFAX 1070 traffic and weather. 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How are the sailing waits now at BC Ferries? Well, we got a two-sail wait from Swartz Bay to Tsawwassen. So if you're heading over to the mainland, the 8 o'clock and the 9 o'clock are full. The 10 o'clock is your next available vessel with vehicle deck space. Walk-ons are fine. The other direction's been even busier this morning. It is currently a four-sailing wait. The 8, the 9, the 10, and the 11 all full going from Tsawwassen back to Swartz Bay. We keep mentioning that we speculate. We give an educated guess that this is folks who went to go see AC/DC last night at BC Play Stadium. If you're sitting in a ferry lineup looking for something to do, I'd love a review. How was AC/DC last night?
20: especially if you're one of the CFAX winners for the CFAX Summer of Rock. Okay, that's what's happening in traffic because there's nothing on the roads themselves. In the weather forecast, we've got that smoke haze back today, and we got a risk of a thunderstorm later this afternoon. Otherwise, we do have sunshine, a few clouds, highs of 22. Humidex of 26 into the evening. Risk of a dry thunderstorm continuing. Lows to 13 overnight, and the risk of a thunderstorm goes away as we get further into the night. Tomorrow, small chance of showers. Otherwise, a mix of sun and cloud. Highs of 22. Humid again. Sunday, mix of sun and cloud. Highs of 22. Humid again. And for the temperatures right now, the official one at the Victoria International Airport is still about 12 degrees. We haven't really started to warm up into the day there. In downtown Victoria, it's 13. On the markets, S&P TSX making some small gains on the day, up 21 points to 36,781. The Dow has dropped 19 to 53,820. The Canadian dollar at 72.1 cents US. That's where it's been all day. It is up a little bit from yesterday.
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20: So much going on this weekend. We talked to Ryder Hegdahl, the cyclist, about the Ryder Hegdahl Tour de Victoria, which is happening tomorrow. That's one of the things happening. But
11: you'll know it because of the road closures, too, yeah, if you're not involved.
20: You will notice it if you're driving around town because it goes all throughout the capital region. It's not just a city thing. And then we had this texture say there's a BMX Provincial Championship racing event going on in Colwood.
11: That's cool.
20: And then this texture says, don't forget to mention, this is not a cycling thing or a sports thing at all, but just on things going on this weekend.
11: Yes.
20: Don't forget to mention that this weekend is the Vibrations at Fernwood Community Center, an amazing local event. I didn't know what this was. I had to look it up. It's like a celebration of fiber arts.
11: Yes, drop a stitch.
20: Stitching and weaving and that kind of stuff.
11: And crochet and knitting.
20: That's cool.
11: And all of those wonderful things that make this community, especially Fernwood, so unique because people knit and then they put them on the strangest things. Of course, you know, lampposts or trees or they just wrap their crochet and knitting brightly covered around it, and it's just the coolest thing. See Ottawa doing that.
20: That is happening at the Fernwood Community Center and sort of surrounding area. They'll be doing lots of stuff all over the place, and it's starting today. They say they got a film screening and some presentations today.
11: Cool.
20: The fiber workshops will be taking place through the weekend, and vendors selling all of the stuff that they're doing, which is kind of cool.
11: That is very cool.
20: Well, thank you, Texter, for letting me know. I didn't know about that one. There's so many things happening this weekend. We're definitely in that summer period where every weekend you're going to have something.
11: Yeah, and we've got lots of festivals this weekend, too, that involve food. We've got Dallas coming up at 8:50 to tell you all about that because there's some local, there's some up island, some involve alcohol, some don't. But the common theme, which Dallas, who's a massive foodie, it's all about eating.
20: Yeah.
11: We don't mind that part.
20: And then, of course, Soberfest. We were talking about that with the guy who organized it yesterday. That's going to be coming up. Still tickets left at Starlight Stadium. So that's going on.
11: Caleb Hart's going to be there. He's not the headliner, but he's totally worth the price of admission. He's local because he chooses to be. Just wicked good reggae artist. Crossover. Discovered him a couple of years back, but Biff Naked is headlining.
20: Yep.
11: So, and she's giving a long show, which is nice. But Caleb Hart, don't miss him, because he's also extremely unique. There's a lot of good acts on the lineup. And what, tickets are $55, I think, depending
20: on. Right.
11: Yeah. And it's just a great event. It's sort of very much a family event because, you know, no alcohol involved. So bring the kids. You don't have to worry about people getting out of line because they're under the influence. And that's sometimes what happens at festivals, the reality of it.
20: Big weekend in Victoria. 7:45, let's get to the headlines. What else is going on, Lisa?
11: BC Finance Minister Brenda Bailey giving us an update yesterday on her health. She's told us that she has early stage treatable cancer. Bailey says the diagnosis came a few weeks ago and she's been given a good prognosis for a full recovery. The minister says while she's receiving treatment for the rest of the summer, she'll take some time away and return to work for the fall legislative session. Premier David Eby posted on social media saying Bailey is a valued colleague and wishes her the best in her recovery. Three people arrested, more than 100,000 cash seized as part of a major drug trafficking investigation in northern Vancouver Island. It was in Port McNeil, the RCMP there, investigating multiple homes and vehicles, doing a full search, discovering a kilogram of suspected cocaine and also significant quantities of other drugs, including ketamine. Officers also found two rifles and a shotgun, as well as multiple cell phones and more than 100 cartons of contraband tobacco products. Investigators are looking to seize two vehicles as well in the investigation, as they are suspected for proceeds and instruments of the crimes involved. And some Canadian business owners taking a deep breath and waiting, finding their zen to see what happens next with the U.S. president if he actually does impose more tariffs on Canada as of next week, August 19th. That is the day he vowed to roll out the new round of tariffs, 50%, on a wide range of Canadian goods, everything from dairy to down jackets to hockey sticks and honey. While many companies around the world tried to get ahead of the initial tariff rollout last year, this time more and more are waiting for more information before charting a new course, because Donald Trump often can change course. That is your news to 747.
20: As we continue to watch the wildfires in BC, one of the ways people are helping out the folks who've been displaced through evacuations is through the donation of hygiene products and linens and cleaning supplies. It's amazing the logistics of this. You know, when you are forced out of your home at a moment's notice, yes, and you've got, you know, your basic belongings, but you need a lot of other stuff to get by life, like hygiene products. Soap for Hope Canada is working with the Salvation Army to get the products from the capital region and people donating here to the Okanagan. We're going to talk to the folks at Soap for Hope about what is going on with all this in just a moment.
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20: 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And let's talk about the traffic. The roads themselves really clear. I see the West Shore commute from the West Shore into the Victoria area much lighter than usual. Hardly a car out there, at least nobody's causing any slowdowns. BC Ferries is where the slowdowns are. From Swartz Bay to Swassons, if you're heading to the mainland, it's a two-sail rate right now. 8 and 9 are full. The other direction, it's a four-sailing wait. 8, 9, 10, 11, all full. So if you're expecting somebody coming back from the mainland, it's very busy. A lot of people coming back from ACDC at BC Place Stadium last night is my guess. For the weather forecast, that's where things get really interesting. So sunshine with some clouds to start the day. But by this afternoon, a risk of a dry thunderstorm. Got some smoke haze in the forecast as well, and a little wind picking up this afternoon off the Juan de Fuca Strait. Highs will hit 22, humidex at 26 today. Few clouds overnight. That risk of a thunderstorm carrying into the early evening, it doesn't last overnight. Lows down to 13. Tomorrow, that's where we might see a small chance of showers. It's not a huge one. We're also expecting sunny breaks, so it's a mix of everything. Temperatures around 22, but humid again tomorrow. And then Sunday, a mix of sun and cloud, high of 22. Right now, it's still 12 degrees, taking a little longer to warm up into the day today.
22: 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News, weather, traffic, and community events. 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
20: I said it was 12 degrees right now, right? Not 22? Anyways, just making sure I said the right thing. Let's get to our next topic. So Ann McIntyre is Executive Director of Soap for Hope. They are gathering donations of hygiene products right here around Greater Victoria to send to the people who have been displaced by wildfires in areas like the Okanagan. Ann McIntyre, thank you so much for joining us today.
1: Yeah, thanks so much for having me.
20: Thank you for what you're doing with Soap for Hope Canada. Let's talk about that for a second. What are you, Soap for Hope? I mean, I guess you do this kind of stuff, but in your own words, what is Soap for Hope?
1: Yeah, so what we do is we repurpose hygiene amenities primarily from the hotel industry that would have gone into the garbage. And we give them to community facilities serving people. So we don't give directly to people. We give them to a facility like Our Place or Beacon Services or a senior center. So a lot of places and a lot of people don't have access to basic hygiene products.
20: And so this is like you've been evacuated. You go to the reception center or whatever the government has set up, and you get placed in some sort of, you know, shelter or accommodation because you've been evacuated.
1: Absolutely.
20: And those places need soap and they need hygiene products. So that's what you're trying to provide.
1: Yeah, and that's exactly what we've done, and we've been doing it for years. So, you know, normally if someone's evacuated, they probably forget their toothbrush or toothpaste or deodorant. So we want people, when they arrive at the center, to have all the basic products that they need and not have to go and think about it. So, you know, we work with these centers, we send them their bedding, all their hygiene, and then we work with them when people go back to their homes, what are they going to need? And again, it's usually hygiene products, linen, and cleaning supplies.
20: And you said a lot of that can come from hotels. What kind of stuff are we talking about?
1: Yeah, so your soap, your shampoo, conditioner, body wash, body lotion, and all the linens you see in a hotel, like their towels or sheets or pillows, they all have to be replaced. And so we have a circulation of hotels across BC that are giving us all their products, and then we're just repurposing them and giving them to people that need them.
20: Okay, so like a hotel is buying new bed sheets and the old ones that are still good, but they're just, they need to move on. They now get repurposed and given to a group like yours. That's cool. And
1: exactly.
20: What soap are you getting from them? Are you getting ones that have been like opened and used once and, you know, the hotel can't give it to the next guest, but it's still good? Is that what you're talking about?
1: We do get that. We also get new ones. So, you know, people that are going in to clean a room don't have time to look if you've actually used the soap or not. Everything would have gone in the garbage, regardless if
20: really?
1: It's new. Yeah.
20: Okay, I'm sure some people might think like, I won't use the soap in the hotel because I'll save it for the next person. But that doesn't happen.
1: That doesn't happen. And we hear that all the time. About a third of the product we get in is absolutely brand new, never been opened.
20: Really? Wow. Okay.
1: Yeah, I know. It's a lot of product. So, you know, we've done 12 million products back into our community and saved over £1 million from the landfill. So we're talking a lot of product. And it's like that I Love Lucy episode of the Chocolate Factory where things just keep coming and coming and we just need to find homes for them. So, you know, with the evacuation centers, there's mass amounts of people. I mean, 22,000 people have been displaced right now. That's a lot of bars of soap and a lot of toothbrushes.
20: So from the Greater Victoria area, where are you sending stuff right now? Which places are in need the most?
1: Right now, we have been sending to centers in Penticton and Kamloops. We are also working, those are the two we've done right now. We are working with the United Way and Salvation Army in the Okanagan to identify other centers that have been opened up. And we also have Ace Couriers that is transporting this at no charge as a corporate donation just to get the supplies there. So I'm, you know, we spent 2 hours the other morning packing pallets and Ace came immediately and got it up there for the next day.
20: Amazing. And Mm-hmm. Oh, yeah, sorry. You go ahead. You can talk about how amazing it is.
1: It's amazing. You know, like when something like this happens, how many people step forward to say, I can help? And everyone can help in a different way. Some people have, you know, transportation. Some people have products. Some people have money. Some people have time. So everyone can do something. And it's just amazing to me how many calls we get on how can I help.
11: And what's the response from people on the receiving end when you do some simple act of kindness to them like this for them?
1: You know, honestly, it's just so much gratitude and just thank you for thinking about the basics. I think sometimes we forget about the little things that actually make such a big difference, and a lot of gratitude.
11: So, again, will you be part of the transport?
1: I'm not.
11: Okay.
1: No, I'm more logistics, and I like to be in the warehouse and making sure the, you know, pallets are being packed and sent. And, you know, there's always a lot of product that we don't have. For example, we ran out of toothpaste the other day, so I need to call our supplier, or we need to put an appeal out to the public and say, hey, we're really low on this. We need it by tomorrow.
20: Well, let's talk about what you need right now, because we're talking again to the executive director of Soap for Hope. They're helping supply all these products to people evacuated by the wildfires in BC. Anne McIntyre is here. Let's leave it here. What are you looking for right now, and how can people help?
1: Yeah, I think there's three things. I mean, if you want to donate money, that's great because we have buying power. I can buy bulk and it's cheaper than anyone going into any store. But if you want to deliver product, you can come down to our warehouse in Vic West, 426 William Street. But we really want the products to be new. Primarily, our organization repurposes hygiene products, but we just don't have the time right now. So new products like shampoo, conditioner, body wash, deodorant, toothbrushes, toothpaste. And that would be the immediate right now. But I know in a month or two, we're going to need cleaning supplies. It's not something we primarily stock, but that's what centers are asking for. Let's think about when people are going home and start preparing for that. We don't have cleaning supplies. We're going to need that.
20: Soap for Hope. They're operating here in Victoria, like you said, in Vic West, trying to help out with the folks evacuated because of the wildfires in places like the Okanagan. Anne McIntyre, thank you for this. Good luck, and keep
1: thank
20: in touch.
1: You.
20: Okay.
1: Yeah, thanks so much.
20: We'll leave it there, but much more to come as we continue to follow the different ways people are affected by the wildfires, but also the different ways people are helping, like right here in Victoria. 8 o'clock news is next. Lisa's got your top stories of the day, and we're going to give away our last pair of Spamalot tickets to one lucky caller who gets through and performs for us a Monty Python sketch. That's coming up after the news.
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20: Good morning. It's 8:01 on this Friday, August the 14th. A mix of sun and cloud, a little smoke haze, and even a risk of a dry thunderstorm later this afternoon. Full forecast to come. Right now, though, it's time for the 8 o'clock news, and here is Lisa Best.
11: Some good news on your transit ride and some bad news as well. The bad is that Unifor Local 333 here in BC has served 72-hour strike notice for BC Transit in Victoria and across the pond in Vancouver. That puts members in a legal strike position as of Sunday afternoon. But the good news for riders is that the union says it's not planning a withdrawal of service at this point. Instead, they'll begin a uniform ban on Monday, meaning riders should expect transit to continue as usual, but you might see your driver in civvies. Members voted 97% in favor of strike action as of May 28th. The collective agreement expired on March 31st of last year. Wages and working conditions remain the central unresolved issues, particularly run and recovery times, which determines how much time operators have to complete a route and recovery between trips. BC Wildfire Service says there's 112 active wildfires burning, 47 out of control. There's been a dozen new starts in the last 24 hours, including a cluster of four small out of control fires up island here on Vancouver Island. They're just situated northwest of the northern tip of Strathcona Park. It's believed it may be dry lightning that have sparked those fires, but crews are investigating and also trying to douse the flames. The BC Wildfire Service, the Bald Range blaze remains out of control on the cusp, on the edge of Summerlin. That's grown to more than 190 square kilometers in size. It's one of four fires considered wildfires of note, the other three being the Pear Lake fire near Clinton, and the Ainslie Creek and Brunswick Creek fires outside of Boston Bar. Well, it feels a bit like pulling teeth trying to get answers or any details from Canadian-American trade officials in Washington as talks continue to try to avert tariffs next week. CTV's Michael Couture says another meeting took place between both sides yesterday afternoon.
0: How are the trade talks going with Canada, sir?
3: Just another day at USTR.
7: U.S. Trade Representative Jamieson Greer said little ahead of his meeting with his Canadian counterparts. Same thing for Canada-U.S. Trade Minister Dominic LeBlanc.
0: Mr. LeBlanc, have we rejected any proposals by the U.S.?
9: We're not talking about that.
7: LeBlanc and lead trade negotiator Janice Charette were supposed to meet with Greer for an hour, but it went 90 minutes.
0: There's a lot of workers that want to know what's happening with these talks, Minister.
9: So we're continuing to do the important work that Canadians expect us to do.
0: How many more meetings are you going to have with Mr. Greer, with Ambassador Greer?
9: We'll have as many meetings as it takes.
11: That deadline for Donald Trump's new 50% tariff threats on everything from hockey sticks to honey happens on Wednesday. South Africa's envoy to Ottawa says Canada's decision to remove most of its peacekeepers from the continent doesn't align with the Carney government's pledge to get the middle powers working together. High Commissioner Riaz Shaikh says that Ottawa's cuts to diplomatic mission and peacekeeping seems to disproportionately affect African countries.
15: I can't believe that the budget issues or should be the single issue that drives Canada's approach in this matter. We know that peacekeeping missions can be incredibly costly, but we also know that peacekeeping missions are incredibly important.
11: The federal government is pursuing a 15% budget cut to most government agencies. It's also committed to a strategy that calls for more engagement with African countries, with young populations set to produce an economic boon. And a recent study of nearly 10,000 women aged 65 and up suggests tea drinkers may have a slightly higher bone density than those who don't enjoy a cuppa.
16: The study published in the journal Nutrients also found that moderate coffee intake does not seem to help or hurt bone health, but drinking five cups or more a day weakened bones. Experts say regardless of which hot beverage you enjoy, that's only one small piece of the bone health puzzle. Prioritize getting enough calcium and vitamin D, especially if you're a woman past menopause. Good sources of calcium include dairy products, tofu, salmon, and almonds. For vitamin D, include eggs and dairy in your diet and spend some time outdoors every day. Weight-bearing activities like walking, jogging, and stair climbing can also keep bones strong. Taking care of your bones is an important way to avoid serious falls and fractures, especially as you age. With this Medical Minute, I'm Alex Stone.
11: That's your CFAX News to 8:06.
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20: Thank you, Lisa. Good morning. Welcome to Friday, where we've got quite the weather. We've got smoke haze. We've got a risk of a thunderstorm without rain later this afternoon. I'm going to give you the full forecast in a moment. Right now, though, pretty calm. Mix of sun and cloud and 14 degrees. Let's get to the CFAX 1070 Sports. Let's talk BC Lions. They went a third straight to the CFL with a 30-26 victory over the host Calgary Stampeders last night. They had lost three straight to start the season, but Lions quarterback Nathan Rourke says the team is gaining some momentum now.
3: I think we're trending upwards, for sure. We've got a lot of things to clean up, which is a good thing. We haven't peaked quite yet.
20: On the Stampeders side, they dropped to a record of 4-6 in the West Division. BC Lions now at 4-5 in the West. Over to tennis, where Iga Świątek beat Elena Rybakina to win the National Bank Open in Toronto. So we got a new champ on the women's side. Świątek says she's thrilled to have her first WTA Tour title in almost a year.
18: It means a lot. I'm speechless a little bit because the journey has been bumpy this season. So to be here and to hold the trophy and to win against, you know, the best players for sure means a lot. And I'm just proud of myself and super happy.
20: Świątek is projected to rise two spots to number six in the world rankings. And on the men's side, Ben Shelton emerged victorious, defending his men's singles title at the National Bank Open. So there you go. The Canadian tennis wrapping up. For local sports, Pacific FC continuing its efforts to bring in talent. They signed London, Ontario teenager Dylan DeMello. The Tridents will take on Vancouver FC over in Langley tonight. So we'll see again if they can get that first win of the season. Summer McIntosh will go for her fourth medal at the Pan Pacific Championship today in California. The 19-year-old Canadian swimming star is set to compete in the 400-meter freestyle, an event in which she holds the world record. McIntosh already won gold in the 400-meter individual medley and silver in the 200-meter freestyle, along with a relay bronze. So it's been a big one for Summer McIntosh. And that's your sports to 8:09. Okay, I'm opening up the phone lines in just a second. 250-386-1161 is the number. You know what's going on. We're giving away tickets to see the Broadway and Victoria presentation of Spam-a-Lot, which is just a couple of weekends away.
11: Spam.
20: We haven't had that one
11: yet. No. Well, we had the parrot one yesterday, and that was pretty rich.
20: Oh, I'm glad we got the parrot sketch in. That's very good.
11: Very well done.
20: There's so many to choose from, and some people have been doing deep cuts as well. We've had one of the opening sketches of Monty Python was Graham Chapman going on about a sheep up in a tree and how they've learned to fly, and I was really impressed that that one came out this week, too.
11: Forgot that one.
20: You can perform whatever Monty Python sketch you want, and if you do, you will get our final pair of tickets to give away to see Spam-a-Lot coming to the Royal Theater in 2 weekends from now. So I'm going to take a random caller in just a moment after our traffic and weather.
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20: 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It's 8:11 on this Friday morning. It's a busy day at BC Ferries. So I've been saying my speculation is the reason we've got a four sailing wait from Swanson back to Swartz Bay is maybe a lot of folks coming back over from the AC/DC concert last night. I do have a texter though saying, good morning, Ryan and Lisa. I think the theory about the ferry being packed because of AC/DC fans coming back is faulty. If you just drop $600 a night on a Vancouver hotel to see a show, the absolute last thing you're going to do is drag yourself out of bed at 5 a.m. to catch the 7 o'clock ferry sailing back to the island. People who spend that kind of money stay and sleep in, probably late checkout. The early boat is full of regular commuters and people with actual morning plans, not hungover concert goers.
11: Well,
20: happy Friday. Well,
11: it's fair. I mean, you're going to see Angus Young in line for the breakfast buffet.
20: But one thing I do know is some people are crazy, and you still go to work
11: really?
20: The next day.
11: You just noticed that, eh?
20: So, because I've had people who do that. I have been that person
11: mm-hmm.
20: who has gone out and seen a Vancouver concert, woken up at 5 the next morning, really in a rough state. But you're going to work that day because you didn't have a vacation day to take, and you're going to make it there by the time the boss notices.
11: Wow.
20: I've done that.
11: Got it all figured out.
20: Yeah. So I hear you, listener, though.
11: Bleary-eyed and all.
20: If you're smart, you are still in bed right now after the AC/DC concert.
11: It's a sign when you wear the devil horns to work, right?
20: No.
11: There was a lot of devil horns in the crowd last night.
20: But just to say, BC Ferry is busy both directions. We got a one sail wait going the other way to Swartz Bay to Swanson. For the roads, they're all clear. Nothing going on right now. The weather is sunny with some clouds right now, but we're heading towards a cloudier condition with a risk of a dry thunderstorm this afternoon, and we've also got a bit of that smoke haze still in the air. Highs of 22, humidex 26, partly cloudy tonight. The risk of a thunderstorm will ease as we get later into the evening. Lows to 13. Small chance of showers tomorrow for Saturday, but it's still going to have some sunny breaks as well, and a mix of sun and cloud for Sunday. Talking too much, and people are waiting for the Spamalot giveaway, so I'm just going to breeze through this business news. S&P TSX down 92 points to 36,666. The Dow is down 107 to 53,732. Canadian dollar at 72.1 cents U.S.
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20: We're going to the phones. We're finding a contestant for our final pair of Spamalot tickets. Who is, let's see, I'm just feeling what line number is calling to me today. That one. I think this is line 3. Who's this?
10: It's Lorna.
11: Hi, Lorna.
20: Well, Lorna, you've gotten through, but that means you're only at the next stage of this process. You now have to perform for us.
11: On stage.
10: Okay.
20: Are you ready to give us a Monty Python sketch in exchange for Spamalot tickets?
10: Okay.
20: Yeah, you sound hesitant.
10: Sure.
11: The floor is yours.
20: Good. You're good. Okay.
10: Right now?
11: Yep.
20: Let's go. Let's do it.
10: Spam, spam, spam, spam, spam, spam, spam, spam, spam, spam, spam, spam, spam, spam, spam, spam, spam.
20: We've been saying all week we were hoping for the spam, and we got the spam.
11: Well done. Even with the accent, it was good.
20: Lorna,
10: thank you.
20: You got the tickets.
10: Awesome.
20: Woo. You big Monty Python fan?
10: Oh, yeah. Oh, yeah.
20: I love how many of us there are out there. I grew up from a child. I've been following it. And I love that you can be a kid and it's just funny and absurd. And then as you get older, there's like a whole other layer you can tap into. It's a it's a great thing. We are sending you to see the Broadway in Victoria presentation of Spamalot at the Royal Theater. It's coming up the weekend of August 28th, 29th, and 30th. There's still tickets to buy if you didn't win the tickets this week. And if you didn't, I'm sorry. But thank you to everybody who participated, including you, Lorna. Hold on the line. We're going to get your information off the air and make sure you get your tickets, okay?
10: Woo! Thank you.
11: Congratulations.
20: Awesome. Oh, that was great. I'm sad this one's over. But
11: me too.
20: I'm excited.
11: Got spam in, though.
20: I'm excited to announce big things next week. Guns N' Roses tickets to give away as the CFAX Summer of Rock continues. So we'll get you that next week. Right now, we'll get you the news. 8:16, time for the headlines from Lisa.
11: Good morning. Talking about housing prices, a weak market in the Lower Mainland weighing on home sales in this province, with both transactions and average prices falling in the month of July. However, here in Victoria, the stats paint an entirely different story. The residential price of a home last month was up over $996,000. That's $30,000 over the same price last year for last July. The number of listings up over 4,000, up slightly over 2025 numbers as well. For the remainder of Vancouver Island, prices down 0.2% from a year ago at $770,000. If you're looking for a deal on a house, the average home price in Powell River has dropped by 25% in the matter of a year. Sex offender Randall Hopley will remain under a supervised order for another year, although his ankle bracelet has been removed and his curfew extended by an hour. The Parole Board of Canada says Hopley has several psychological traits that make him resistant to treatment and a high risk to reoffend. The 60-year-old has been in the national spotlight several times, such as when he abducted a 3-year-old boy from a home in BC in 2011, only to return the child days later. The board says Hopley recognized that his mental health can deteriorate quickly without supports in place, and he needs oversight to help manage his risk to the community. Hopley will also not have leave privileges. And cuts are coming to Canada's diplomatic and peacekeeping efforts. It's not going unnoticed. Riaz Sheikh, the High Commissioner of Ottawa South Africa in Ottawa, says that you don't withdraw from the Global Commons and then say you want to build middle power alliance. Sheikh's comments come as Canada plans to recall peacekeepers from Egypt, Congo, and South Sudan, where Ottawa is also suspending its embassy. He says he doubts that Ottawa will save money with the money, which critics say is one of the reasons behind it. That's your news to 8:18.
20: Coming up next, we've been hearing about the strike for transit workers, including bus drivers here in Victoria. However, what we're hearing is the first stage of this is going to involve not wearing their uniforms. It's not that the buses won't be driving on Monday, but there is some job action to come. We're going to find out more because the president of Unifor Local 333, they represent those transit workers here in Victoria, president of the union joining us in just a few moments to talk about what they'll be doing, but also what's the backstory here? What's going on with the collective bargaining and how have we got to this point? We're going to get into that next.
12: It's a culinary competition of global proportions. The world will compete to crown the next global MasterChef. 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
20: 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Roads are clear right now. No major crashes or congestion. We are talking a bit about the buses, though, with the word of job action on Monday. What does it mean for bus riders? Well, they're letting us know the bus rides will still be happening. We're going to talk to the union in just a second about what that means. But we will talk about the weather. Sunshine today, a mix of sun and cloud, is kind of what we're starting with. But we're going to end up a little cloudier and with a risk of a thunderstorm by this afternoon. No rain, just maybe the thunder. Overnight, Lisa's been talking about this in the news. We did see some dry lightning strikes up island. So will we see that down on the South Island? There's a risk of it, a chance of it into the afternoon and early evening. We've also got that smoke haze in the forecast as well today, and we're experiencing a bit of that right now. Highs of 22, humidex of 26 for today as well. Lows of 13 tonight. So we will see a chance of showers into the forecast by tomorrow, but still a mix of sun and clouds. We'll see some sunny breaks as well as maybe some scattered precipitation around the region. Highs of 22, still a bit humid tomorrow. And for Sunday, rounding out the weekend, mix of sun and cloud, highs of 22 degrees expected.
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20: Yeah, the union representing roughly 750 transit workers in the Greater Victoria area, they've issued a strike notice. What does it mean? Stephen Baines, president of Unifor Local 333, joining us on the line for more. Sir, how you doing?
7: I'm doing well, Ryan. Thanks for having me.
20: Great to talk to you here. Now, the very first thing we want to say, because people are hearing this and wondering what it means for their bus ride on Monday, the first thing you got to say is that the buses will still be going on Monday, right?
7: 100%, yeah. Our membership is not in a position to leave passengers stranded. We're issuing the 72-hour strike notice, strictly to inform the employer that we are prepared to go

0: starting Monday.
1: That's correct, yes. So Monday, August 17th, we will be implementing a uniform ban. The main goal here is to increase the public awareness and hopefully garner some support amongst our passengers and get the discussions going about how transit in Victoria has fallen behind and our passengers and our workers have missed the bus, so to speak.
0: So when you get in your bus on Monday morning and the driver's wearing shorts and a Hawaiian shirt, don't be alarmed. This is all part of the plan.
1: That's correct, yeah.
0: Okay,
1: but we're dreaming of vacation. We just can't afford it.
0: All joking aside, though, it is a point of frustration, I guess, which is why you're where you're at. Talk about the bargaining process and where you're at with your contract.
1: The parties have been at the bargaining table for approximately 16 months now. Both parties have worked hard to get a deal. Unfortunately, it's looking as though the province is just not willing to make any meaningful funding for public transit, and that involves its employees.
0: Now, is it wages, or are there other things that are the sticking point here?
1: In addition to wages, our primary concern is our run and recovery times. These are the fundamental timings that not only allow our operators time to use the washroom and take meal breaks, but also we want to ensure that our schedules are reliable for our passengers.
0: How's everybody feeling? Like, driver-wise, what's the sentiment right now?
1: The membership is, we're standing strong in solidarity, and quite honestly, as the working conditions continue to deplete, so does morale, and they're all standing behind the union to get a fair deal that recognizes the work that they do.
0: Now, if you don't get back to the table and negotiations don't go your way, could we see this escalate beyond just a uniform ban and into disruptions in transit service?
1: Although job action will escalate in a scenario where we aren't able to reach a deal, our primary goal is not to disrupt service and leave passengers stranded. At the end of the day, our members participate in this industry with pride, and we do so for the people that live in the communities that we live in as well. So our primary, right at the forefront of our minds, is being there for our passengers.
0: Okay. And remind us who you represent, because we're talking about Greater Victoria Transit, obviously, because that's our immediate area. But there are other regions of BC covered by this as well. It's a much bigger job action than just Victoria, right?
1: That's correct. So we have a total, Unifor has a total of three locals that have issued 72-hour notice. Here in Victoria, Unifor Local 333 BC represents the transit operators and the maintenance workers, about 800 employees. And then there is two unions out of Vancouver representing Coast Mountain Bus Company employees that have issued a 72-hour notice as well.
0: Gotcha. So those are the ones that we're covering here. Some mainland folks as well as the Victoria drivers. But bottom line, I know we've said it a few times, but one more time, as you're hearing about the union representing all these transit workers in Victoria and some in Vancouver issuing the strike notice with job action to start on Monday, the job action is a uniform ban. The transit service itself will still be going. That is the story we're learning about here with Stephen Baines. He's the president of Unifor Local 333. Anything else you want to say to our audience, anybody listening out there, now that you've got the audience, last word to you.
1: Yeah, what I want all the riders to know is that, all of you deserve to know that what the true meaning of balancing the needs of the workers, riders, and the long-term sustainability of transit service is. And that starts with establishing working conditions that ensure operators are well-rested so we can serve you best. And that's what our goal is here for our members and the public.
0: All right, good luck with this, and let's stay in touch as things move along, okay?
1: Thank you so much. Have a good day.
0: All right, there you go. Bus service still to be going on Monday. You might just see, like I said, the driver with that Hawaiian shirt on or whatever they choose to wear, as they won't be wearing their uniforms. We'll take a quick break. 8:30 news coming up with Lisa Best. Much more to come on the show. It is Friday. We always love to do our Friday food vibes with Dallas from the Vic Food Guys, where he gives us some great recommendations for places to eat, events to take in, or just things he's tried recently that blew him away that he wants to share with you. I'll also mention that you can still pick up your ticket for the Kid Scout Mega Summer 50-50. 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
12: Good morning. It's 8:30 on Friday, August 14th. It's going to be a mix of sun and cloud to start. Risk of a thunderstorm by this afternoon. A full forecast to come. Right now, the news begins, and here is Lisa Bass.
13: Thanks, Ryan, and good morning. The Parole Board of Canada says a high-risk sex offender here in BC must remain under supervision.
14: The board says 60-year-old Randall Hopley's supervision order will be in effect for another year, although his ankle bracelet has been removed and his curfew extended by an hour. Hopley has been in the national spotlight several times, including when he abducted a 3-year-old boy from a British Columbia home in 2011, only to return the child days later. He also walked away from a residential facility in May of last year, setting off a countrywide manhunt. The board saying that proved again that Hopley can't follow his long-term supervision orders. Don Mitchell, The Canadian Press.
13: A new round of 50% tariffs on nearly $20 billion U.S. dollars worth of Canadian goods, ranging from dairy to down jackets to honey to hockey sticks, is expected to take effect next week on Thursday. Unlike most of Donald Trump's other tariffs, the duties would not exempt goods that comply with the Canada-U.S.-Mexico trade agreement. Michelle Zekian says that industry insiders say companies are opting to wait and see rather than rushing shipments across the border to try to beat that buzzer.
15: Last summer, retailers and exporters across the globe rushed to beat U.S. tariff deadlines, but experts say Canadian shippers now appear more desensitized to the trade turmoil while preparing for the worst by assessing the potential financial toll.
13: Canada-U.S. Trade Minister Dominic LeBlanc and Janice Charette, Canada's chief trade negotiator, have been in Washington, D.C. since Monday for talks, and the pair are meeting with U.S. Trade Representative Jameson Greer. South Africa's envoy to Ottawa says Canada's decision to remove most of its peacekeepers from the continent doesn't align with the Carney government's pledge to get middle powers working together. High Commissioner Ria Shack tells the Canadian Press that Canada's voice matters, and its decision could make it easier for their countries, to abandon efforts and prevent conflict from returning to those regions.
16: The symbolic disadvantage of taking a dozen people away from a peacekeeping thing is more than actually taking those people away.
13: Last month, the Canadian Armed Forces announced plans to recall all peacekeeping from Congo and South Sudan and most peacekeepers from Egypt as well. Ottawa also ordered what it calls a temporary closure of its embassy in South Sudan without a clear explanation why. The Transportation Safety Board out with new findings in the investigation into a Ryanair Boeing 737 incident over Greece last month, where a male passenger was partially sucked out of a broken window before fellow passengers, including his wife, pulled him back in. ABC's Alex Stone says investigators had determined it was engine parts that shattered the glass.
1: When the Boeing 737 took off, passengers and crew reported abnormal engine vibrations that got worse over 9 minutes before what was described by some on board as an explosion. When a window was shattered, the plane depressurized and a man was partially sucked out before being pulled back in. The NTSB saying it found multiple fan blades broke and punctured the plane. The blade showed signs of metal fatigue even though they had been inspected in May. The NTSB says it is aware of other fan blade issues on 737s and is looking to see if there's a connection. Alex Stone, ABC News.
13: As you can leapfrog right over back to school season, major retailers already rolling out the Halloween displays.
15: 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The pop-up store Spirit Halloween tells us that 5,000 people attended its flagship store opening in New Jersey on August 1st, and more than half of its 1,500 locations are already open nationwide.
13: And a Canadian Tire executive is reacting to news that the Stars of Heated Rivalry donned one of the company's reusable tote bags. Actor Hudson Williams recently photographed carrying the retailer's plaid $2 tote bag while on a walk with co-star Connie Story in Toronto. Well, that set a firestorm off for purchasing. Canadian Tire executive Greg Hicks spokes on an earning call.
2: We are thrilled that the Heated Rivalry guys like our plaid bag. We did not pay them to carry it, and no, I can't get you one. But our stores would be happy to serve you in the coming days.
13: Canadian Tire says sales surged after the viral attention. The stores that sold out will be restocked shortly. Heated Rivalry, that gay hockey romance song Crave, also became a world sensation since its debut last year. Even UVic now capitalizing on its success, offering Heated Rivalry themed programs and courses starting next month. Shooting for Heated Rivalry Season 2 is currently underway in Toronto. That's your news at 8:35.
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12: Thank you, Lisa. We got a risk of a thunderstorm later this afternoon and into the evening. No rain coming with it, just maybe some thunder. It's a risk. It's not a guaranteed thing, but we'll watch what happens in the weather as we move towards it. We did see some dry lightning strikes. You were mentioning, Lisa, up island overnight, mm-hmm. Right?
13: Yes, and we've got a smattering of small fires that have started because of that. So have to be careful with this, and crews are on it.
12: It's coming. Maybe. We got a risk of it for the South Island in our forecast. Full details to come. Right now over to the sports. Hey, Pacific FC will try again for another win. They're looking for that first win on the season, and they're going to the mainland. They're going to be visiting Vancouver FC in Langley. They got a new talent on board. They signed London, Ontario teenager Dylan DeMello heading into this game. We have also got in the local sporting scene today, marking the final day to register for Ryder Hegdahl's Tour de Victoria, the big mass participation cycling ride, which is rolling out across the region tomorrow. That's coming up. For the BC Lions, they had a third straight win last night. You heard it right here on the radio on CFAX 1070. 30-26, the win over the Calgary Stampeders. The Lions were minus one in rushing after the first quarter, but they finished with 152 on the ground, including Xander Horvath's rushing touchdown for his team-leading eighth. Lions head coach Buck Pierce saying the defense in the first half of the game gave the offense time to get its running game together.
0: To be able to run the football effectively, you got to do it multiple times. You know, we popped some big ones in the second half, and we're able to generate some momentum.
12: The Lions' next game against the Saskatchewan Roughriders, August 23rd. It'll again be right here on CFAX 1070. And Summer McIntosh going for a fourth medal at the Pan Pacific Championship today in California. The 19-year-old Canadian swimming star is set to compete in the 400-meter freestyle. Now that's the event where she holds the world record. McIntosh has already won gold in the 400-meter individual medley and silver in the 200-meter freestyle, along with a relay bronze. That is your CFAX 1070 Sports. It is 8:39. Coming up next, Dallas from the Vic Food Guys joining us as we get our Friday food vibes on.
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12: CFAX 1070 traffic and weather. Let's start with the weather, because I was mentioning that risk of a thunderstorm. That's in the forecast for later into the afternoon, into the evening. Not a guarantee we're going to see it, but we did see some dry lightning up island overnight, so it's a possibility. We've got otherwise a mix of sun and cloud. We've got a little wind building this afternoon off the Juan de Fuca Strait, and we'll see a high of 22, a humidex of 26, so feeling warm again in that humidity. Overnight lows to 13. That risk of a thunderstorm is gone by early evening. We'll see tomorrow for a Saturday, mix of sun and cloud, but there is a 40% chance of some scattered showers across Greater Victoria throughout the day as well. So kind of sunny sometimes, maybe rainy other times. Humidex 27, so feeling quite warm, but otherwise a high of 22. That's Saturday. For Sunday, a mix of sun and cloud, high of 22. And right now in Victoria, temperatures are starting to warm up. The official temperature at the airport is 14 degrees. Over to CFAX 1070 Business News. Things are starting to slide a little bit. Toronto S&P TSX is down 88 points to 36,671. The Dow in New York is down 96 to 53,747. Canadian dollar at 72.1 cents U.S.
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12: Well, would you look at that? It's Dallas with the Vic Food Guys. Dallas, how you doing?
34: I'm doing good. It's funny. Every time that song plays, I can't hear it, so it's just silence.
12: Oh, yeah?
34: So, yeah, so I'm like, I'm always jarred. I'm like, hey, what's happening here? But now I'm used to it.
12: Oh, so you just, the phone line, you just hear nothing.
34: I hear nothing. So I heard you say, it's about time for this, and then it's silence. And the sad thing is that I don't get the enjoyment that everyone else gets to hear that intro thing. I love that thing. So
12: Dallas, I'm sitting here bopping my head and rocking onto it, and you're getting nothing. Okay,
13: Dallas, you need to be in studio more often.
12: That's the thing.
1: Yeah.
34: I agree with that, because then you can really get the full brunt of what I bring, but yeah.
1: Well, Dallas, we're glad you're here. Regardless of what you're hearing, we're just glad you're sharing your food experiences with us. And coming up in a few minutes, you've got a whole bunch of cool things coming up you want people to try. But let's start with a few things that you have tried already, some experiences you want to share. Where do you want to take us?
34: Yeah, so the first thing that I wanted to touch on, I got a little sneak preview of the Kyoto Garden Japanese Tea House.
1: Oh, I heard about this.
34: So it's in the former Monk's Office Supply location across from the Bay Center downtown.
1: Yeah.
34: So it's right on Broad Street there. And, you know, they got the windows papered out. You know, my trip to Japan a few years ago, I desperately want to go back. I had the best time. You know, I went right before COVID hit. So we didn't know that it was probably going around the country at that time when we were there. But, you know, so we're having the time of our life. And then everything shuts down. And it really made me appreciate it even more, just the freedom that we had and the things we experienced. So when I saw this tea house was coming here, I definitely had a keen interest. And they had reached out. As far as I know, there's no opening date set yet. It's going to be happening very soon, but they did a little sort of welcoming thing for some people on a couple of days this week. And so I did get the opportunity to go in there and, you know, I'll sort of set the picture for everybody, I guess. But when you first walk in, they have like this Japanese rock garden. That's the first thing you see when you walk in. So you know right away that they're committed, you know, to what they're doing. Because in my mind, I'm like, how much rent money are they paying per month to have this big rock garden sitting in the space? You know what I mean? Mm. So for me, it was like full dedication. But when I was there, I didn't try them all, but I saw four different teas that they're offering. So they're going to have a whole bunch of different teas. My understanding through talking to them is there's going to be about 20 different kinds of tea, or 20 different beverages, I think is what they said. So we had that, but then I also had like a hojicha madeleine, which is a type of tea. So tea flavored madeleine that was exceptional. And then there was like a Swiss roll, a matcha Japanese Swiss roll that I had in combination with the different teas. But I had a black sesame latte for my drink. And, you know, one of the nice things I really like about Japanese sweets is they're typically not overly sweet,
1: I guess
34: you would say.
1: Yeah,
34: they're more subdued. So like you get more of the flavor without your palate just getting pounded by a bunch of sugar.
1: That's cool.
34: And I would say with everything that I tried here, that was definitely the case. It was more relaxed. You know, you didn't walk out with a sugar crash. They also, when you walked into, they had actually a little market area where you could buy just random different things that you could not put in your mouth. So they had a bunch of cool stuff there, but it was a space where you go into and it's like you left Victoria. Neat. Is the way that I would sort of, yeah. Yeah. So what had you seen about it, Ryan? Had you seen much before?
1: Well, I've seen it start to pop up on social media. Again, Kyoto Garden Japanese Tea House. I think they've started to put out a little bit of promotion to the fact that it's coming. But it just sounds neat. It sounds like something we don't have. This exact, like we have, I guess, you know, tea houses, but this exactly what they're doing seems unique.
34: 100%. Yeah. The closest thing to me was like Flourish. But, I mean, Flourish is its own one-of-one unique different thing.
1: Yeah, yeah.
34: But these two are the ones that kind of, like, stood out as, like, their own unique thing to me in the city. So I'm really excited for when this tea house opens up, like, fully, and you can go in and experience all of the stuff they have to offer. The staff there was great. At the end of the visit, they actually gave us all a postcard. And I guess in Japan, they were saying it's customary when a place is opening that you get a postcard and you stamp it. With like a special stamp, and then you can write your feelings in the moment. So it's like almost like a keepsake for later on.
1: Neat. All right, Kyoto Garden, watch for that. It's going to be opening at some point soon, Broad Street in Victoria, like you said. We're almost to the point where we got to do the news, but did you have one more you wanted to share real quick?
34: Yeah, no, the only thing that I'll note is across the street that I saw that Meat and Bread, that's where Meat and Bread's going to be. I guess people have known this for a while. I didn't know where it was going to be, but it's going to be across the street there. So Meat and Bread will be opening soon. And I used to love the old location when they used to be here. So I'm really pumped about that one. So two things opening up on Broad Street there, right by each other, coming up very, very soon. both the tea house and meat and bread.
1: We got much more from Dallas and the Vic Food Guys in just a moment, but we got to take a break for the news. At 8:47, what's going on, Lisa?
13: Thanks, Ryan. Good morning. Stats Canada says gains in the chemical and transportation equipment subsectors were behind an increase in manufacturing sales for the month of June. The agency says chemical subsector rose 6% to $6.3 billion, while transportation equipment subsector sales were up 2.8% or $12.4 billion. Stats Canada says manufacturing rose 0.1% to $78.8 billion in the month of June. A BC judge has approved a $1 million settlement in a class action lawsuit over workplace harassment leveled at WestJet. The law firm JFK Law says $4.5 million settlement was approved this week after a judge ruled it was fair, reasonable, and the best interest of the class. The lawsuit alleges WestJet broke a promise listed in flight attendants' contracts to provide a harassment fee workplace. The firm said the settlement applies to about 3,400 current and former female flight attendants who worked for WestJet between 2014 and 2021. Those who submit valid claims could receive about $500. And Italian authorities have recovered three paintings by Renoir, Cézanne, and Matisse that were stolen earlier this year from a private museum near the northern city of Parma. Police say the paintings were discovered during searches ordered by prosecutors. No further details available, though. They say the heist at the Magnani Rocca Foundation in March saw thieves force open the entrance door before taking the paintings in under 3 minutes and escaping through the museum gardens. That's your news to 8:49.
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1: It's 8:51. Traffic is looking clear on the roads of Greater Victoria. BC Ferries has been busy, Swartz Bay to Tsawwassen. We currently have a one sail wait at 9, but there's still room left on the 10. Not much, though. 95% full, possible sailing wait coming up. The weather forecast looking sunny to start with a few clouds, but a risk of a thunderstorm by later this afternoon and into the early evening. Could be a bit of breeze off the Wanda Fuca Strait by later this afternoon. Highs will hit 22, humidex at 26. That risk of a thunderstorm is easing into the evening. We'll see lows down to 13, but then tomorrow we will see a mix of sun and cloud, but at times a small chance of showers. Some smoke haze, by the way, still a factor today and tomorrow. So if you're sensitive to that, just be aware that's another thing that is sort of hanging over us. For the rest of the weekend, I mentioned the mix of sun and cloud with a small chance of showers for our Saturday. Sunday is just a mix of sun and cloud. And right now the temperature is 14 degrees in Victoria.
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1: All right, it's time for part two with Dallas from the Vic Food Guys as we continue with our Friday Food Vibes. Dallas, thanks again for holding on the line and being here today.
34: Of course, yeah.
1: All right, you got many to share with us, so you got a lot of events coming up. So let's just get into the list. What do you got for us?
34: I was going to say, this is rapid-fire situation. Okay. So the first thing is going to be the Diver's Bounty Masterclass happening next Thursday at 6:30 at Finest at Sea. This is being led by my buddy Colton from Save of the Wild. But what this is you get a wine pairing with three different tasting samples. And you might be wondering what the samples are that you get to try, but you get to have fresh sea urchin, sea cucumber, and geoduck.
1: I've never had a sea urchin. I've tried sea cucumber before. It's an acquired taste, but sea urchin I've never tried.
34: 100%. It's not very common that you, I think, get to have that experience. And this one, as far as I know, you get to crack open your own sea urchin. So this is a really unique experience. Oh. They're going to have divers and harvesters there, guest speakers. There's going to be door prizes, and it's only $55. So if you want to learn more about the ocean and maybe get a little bit more connected with it, Finest at Sea next Thursday. Tickets are on sale, as far as I know. I don't think they've sold out. So reach out to Finest at Sea if you want to get your ticket for that. So we got that going on. Then this weekend, there's a whole bunch of stuff. So we got the Soul of Vietnam Festival happening on Sunday at the Inner Harbor from 11 to 8 p.m. All sorts of different performances, dancing, music, all that kind of stuff. They have a fashion show that this festival is known for, so that'll be happening. But there are going to be a lot of food vendors, and I went to this last year. It seems like sort of a lot of Asia gets represented with the different food vendors, so it's not just necessarily Vietnamese food. But the one thing that stood out for me last year was the guys from Lamppost were there with their big orange truck, and they had this apple and chili cider from a company called Saigon Cider. I've never had like a drink before, I think, with chilies in it necessarily. So that was a super unique experience. Ryan, I feel like you would be interested by this.
1: You know me, you know I like a good spicy thing.
34: Yeah, I think the spice would be a home run. But I quite enjoyed that, so I'm going to try and get down and get another one of those ciders on Sunday.
1: Okay, so and that's again, Soul of Vietnam Festival.
13: Dallas, before you move on,
34: yep.
13: What is geoduck?
1: Oh, the gooey duck.
13: Gooey duck, that's it.
34: Oh, gooey duck. I actually, it's those big long things. I don't know how to characterize what it is.
13: Without terrifying about it,
1: so. So I have, go for a walk somewhere like the beach at Sydney Spit, Lisa.
13: Okay.
1: You'll be walking along, mm-hmm. and then all of a sudden this giant spout of water will erupt from the sand in front of you.
13: Yes.
1: That'll be this, like, it looks like a giant clam with a big appendage.
13: Okay.
1: So, shall we say?
13: Yeah.
1: And they squirt water up.
34: Yep.
1: Yeah, they're a local thing.
13: And what's it taste like?
34: I've never had one.
13: Oh,
34: so this is going to be a new experience for
13: me. You're new at something? You're never new at it.
34: Oh, there's lots that I don't like. I wasn't even pronouncing it correctly. I mean, that's how new I am.
13: I didn't know it either. God, Ryan's here.
1: The gooey duck.
34: Yeah, thank you, Ryan.
1: Yeah.
13: Okay.
34: The next thing, this is an event that's really, really cool. This is happening up in Chemainus tomorrow from 1 to 6 p.m. It's called the Craft Beer and Food Fest. And I've gone to this, I think, two out of the last 3 years. There's going to be over 100 different brews there. They're going to have different ciders, non-alcoholic drinks as well, and there's going to be 15-plus food vendors where you can get some food on top of the drinks. There are going to be shuttles available to go from the city here up to Chemainus because the drive is a bit of a ways, and if you're going to be drinking beer, you need to get back home safely. So general admission tickets for this one are $49. Or if you want to do the VIP, you can get that, and that gets you in an hour earlier at 12 p.m. And I think that was $75 for that. But I'm really impressed with this event when I've gone. It's been structured in a really, really good way, and the food selection is actually great. I don't even know that I really drank anything the last time I went. I just went and had food and hung out, It was a phenomenal time.
1: You could go for the food, not necessarily the beer. That's good to know.
34: Yep. And if you want to get entry just into the event to be there for the vibe, $28 will get you into the event. You don't get a tasting glass, but it'll get you inside the gate so then you can experience it with
1: cool.
34: your friends.
1: So if you don't want to drink, you can actually do it for cheaper. That's cool. Okay.
34: Yeah, 100%.
1: You got 30 seconds and two events. Go!
34: Yeah, so we've got Victoria Veg Fest, which is a plant-based event happening at Centennial Square tonight and most of tomorrow. So that's happening at Centennial Square. And last week I touched on, again, Pickle Fest happening tomorrow. The 4 to 7 p.m. slot still has tickets available, and that one's $20, and that's happening at Phillips Brewing.
1: Wow. Whew, you did it, man. You got through the list.
34: Yeah, there we go.
1: So many things going. Are you going to do all of these things this weekend, by the way?
34: I don't know that I'm doing anything this weekend. I just want to chill. So, I want the cider, but I don't know. I'll see what happens.
1: Well, I know what's going to happen. We'll talk on Friday, and it'll turn out you did go to all these things, and you can tell us all about it.
34: Possible.
1: So. Dallas from the Vic Food Guys, have a wonderful weekend.
34: Yeah, thank you, Ryan.
1: And we will talk to you on Monday. That's it for us. Have a good weekend, everybody.
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13: Good morning, I'm Lisa Best with your CFAX 1070 News to 9 o'clock. Currently 112 wildfires burning in this province, 47 of those considered out of control. There's been a dozen new starts in the last 24 hours, including a cluster of four out-of-control fires on Vancouver Island. They're small, and they're all in the same area, just northwest of the northern tip of Strathcona Park in the wilderness. It's believed, suspected anyways, that they have been caused by dry lightning, but investigators are looking for the cause. They also have crews on there to ensure that these don't get out of hand. The BC Wildfire Service says the Bald Range blaze on the mainland does remain out of control, and it's grown on its perimeter, 190 square kilometers torched now. It's one of four blazes classified as out of control and wildfires of note, the other three being Pear Lake near Clinton, which has destroyed part of that community, and the Ainslie Creek and Brunswick Creek fires outside of Boston Bar. A settlement's been reached at a workplace harassment lawsuit brought by female flight attendants at WestJet.
25: JFK Law has represented more than 3,400 current and former cabin crew for the class action. It says a BC judge approved a $4.5 million settlement earlier this week. The lawsuit alleged WestJet broke a promise listed in flight attendant contracts to provide a harassment-free workplace. WestJet has said it is committed to maintaining a safe and harassment-free environment. The law firm says the settlement applies to female flight attendants who worked for WestJet between April 2014 and February 2021. It says those who submit valid claims could receive roughly $470. Aaron Sousa, The Canadian Press.
13: Still in news from the air, we're learning new details about the terrifying moment that a male passenger was partially sucked out of a plane window in a flight in Europe last month.
2: A new NTSB report laying out what happened on that Ryanair flight, starting right at takeoff with abnormal engine vibrations. Then, about 9 minutes after taking off, the crew hearing a loud bang. The NTSB saying multiple engine fan blades broke, puncturing the plane in at least two places and knocking out that window.
13: On the ground, some labor strife on your bus. The three local union chapters are representing transit workers in Victoria Metro Vancouver as they issue a 72-hour strike notice to employers. BC Transit in Victoria, representing by Local 333, will take part in a ban on uniforms starting Monday. That means your bus driver may be dressed in civvies, but they're still going to pick you up and take you where you need to go. There's no plans right now to withdraw service immediately. Members voted 97% in favor of strike action on May 28th after more than a year of trying to hammer out a new deal. The union says wages, working conditions, including recovery times, are some of the main sticking points in these talks. BC's Finance Minister Brenda Bailey says she has early-stage treatable cancer. Bailey says the diagnosis came a few weeks back. She says she's been given a good prognosis for full recovery. The minister says she will receive treatment this summer, expects to return to work in time for the fall legislative session. Premier David Eby posting on social media that Bailey is a valued colleague and wishes her the best in her recovery. And a stray kitten survived almost 800 miles wedged under the undercarriage of a car's engine. University of Georgia student Jaden Sawyer spotted a paw dangling from the undercarriage following an 11-hour drive from Mount Laurel, New Jersey. Campus police animal rescuers couldn't reach the animal, so mechanics at a local shop hoisted the car and removed parts of the underbody to get to the kitten. And then the shop refused payment for the rescue. The group Catsip Alliance says named the kitten Jersey. They say it suffered no major injuries and will soon be up for adoption. On your markets on this final trading day of the week, the TSX is currently down 111 points at 36,648. The Dow is off 130, 53,709. And our Canadian dollar is holding at 72.10 cents U.S. Today's CFAX 1070 news poll. How much does the impending closure of the Crystal Pool affect you? 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Sunshine today, but of course hazy skies, more beige than blue. Winds to 50 along the Wanafuka Strait this afternoon. Now the high of 22 is going to feel like 26 with the humidity.
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8: Welcome to the show. I'm Graham Richardson. I hope you're having a good day and a good Friday. We are having a very busy week here, obviously with Eyes on Washington. We will check in with Mike LeCouture about that and what's happening in Washington with trade talks. He's just back. They're ongoing, of course. And we will also speak about what we reported this morning on Pierre Poilievre, but that's in our top five stories. Let's start with that.
26: Five. The Friday Five.
8: And like I say, it's been a Friday Five for sure. Trade and the deal or the undeal, depending on your perspective. There's a thought out there that no matter what Canada signs, no matter what we negotiate, given the nature of the president and this administration, it's not really a deal because he could change it on a whim. That being said, it appears there is something moving forward, and the meetings continue. What I find very interesting is the pattern of the leaks, where they're coming from and what they're actually saying, and whether there's a coordinated strategy here or is it just complete chaos. Lana Payne, the national president for Unifor and member of the PM's Trade Advisory Council, spoke with CTV News today.
7: Hopefully, at this stage, after being at it for a week, we are going to see some progress. Otherwise, I would say to you, we have to be prepared that if we can't get a deal that basically gets rid of these unsustainable tariffs, Canada will have no choice here but to retaliate.
8: So that is one view of things. The other view is that there is momentum here and there's some positive things happening. I just don't know. We'll talk to Mike Lukatour in just a moment, but it's very difficult to get a handle on what's coming next and whether 50% across the board clearly has spurred the two sides together and how serious he is about that. We'll have to wait and see. The second story we're watching very closely is one that we broke here at CTV News. Pierre Poilievre and his leadership questions. The questions about his leadership. CTV News spoke with 17 MPs in the caucus, many of them from all across the country, many of them expressing concerns about where the party is and the trouble the party is facing. The premise of the story was to ask them about our Nanos poll from last week, which essentially said that no conservative standing right now has a chance. Canadians don't believe they have a chance to beat Mark Carney. Most of the MPs, with the exception of two out of the 17, agreed with that assessment. And some of them went further, yes, off the record, to speak frankly, and saying the party's in deep trouble in Ontario, but there are also problems in Western Canada. Of course, the leader's office, and the other thing I want to point out, many of the MPs we spoke with, they don't have personal animosity against Mr. Poilievre. They admire his communication skills and where he brought the party. But they're also facing years of opposition, and they've just been with their constituents for summer, and they're certainly hearing it a lot. Earlier this week, one of the MPs we did not speak with off the record, Michelle Rempel-Garner, was asked if she still has faith in Pierre Poilievre's leadership.
9: Do you believe you could win an election under Mr. Poilievre's leadership?
10: Yes, I do. There are many things that Mark Carney has not delivered on. And you have Mr. Poilievre out every day talking about those issues, every single day.
8: That was Michelle Rempel-Garner saying it's time to for reflection. It is not time to take out the leader. And even though some of them we spoke with were deeply concerned and don't think Poilievre can beat Mr. Carney, they also acknowledge the fact that an inter-party war right now would not serve Canadians. And so they're in, many of these MPs feel they're stuck. They've got a leader who's unpopular, who they don't believe many of them can defeat Mr. Carney. And they are, but they're the alternative. There's no one standing in the wings saying, I'm going to take this on and I'm going to take the party in a new direction. And they're really conflicted about what to do going forward. So we'll continue to watch that. The other story that caught our attention this week, vaccine injuries in the Allison inquiry. Dean Allison, Conservative MP, is gathering stories from people who have been injured by vaccine by the mRNA vaccines, the COVID vaccines. Here is MP Allison talking about why he is doing this and what he hopes to achieve.
12: So we've realized by raising awareness, we're hoping to put pressure on the government. So we hope they'll listen to what the stories and the frustrations and concerns are. So at the end of the day, they'll get a chance to have a better program.
8: Of course, there are all sorts of folks who... Even, the medical experts say there will be a small number of injuries, and there are. And the government set up compensation for them. Many people speak in the Allison inquiry and believe that there are a lot of things going on here that that were done during the pandemic that they are still trying to recover from and that no one's listening. So he believes this panel is here to listen, to challenge government for the next time going forward. Of course, the critics of this panel say you're also attracting people who are conspiracy theorists, people who are on the fringe, Not everybody, but many people who are. And what are you actually trying to achieve by doing this? So that's another one we're going to continue to watch. This one, number four, is the surveillance. This is a provincial story in Ontario. The surveillance of Bonnie Crombie by Doug Ford's party. Apparently, a few days after she became Liberal leader, she's no longer Liberal leader. She went on a vacation to Jamaica, and people from the Conservative Party in Ontario followed her and went to Jamaica too. This is a story originally broken by the Trillium. Here's Premier Ford reacting to it yesterday.
1: And I found out, I think it was yesterday, they came up and told me, but you can talk to the party. It was $3,000 of the party's money. I want to emphasize that was the party's money. Do I agree? No. But next question.
8: Okay. Yes, it is the party's money, but also the party gets subsidies based on votes from taxpayers. That's a factor that he kind of glossed over there. This is sort of an untapped area of Canadian politics that, generally speaking, the public often doesn't see, and all parties do it. It depends on how far they go. It's called opposition research, right? It's not directly funded by taxpayers, so it's kind of the accountability is sort of internal to the party. So yes, there's people digging things up on the internet about people's backgrounds, in case there is something there that their opponents can use in public to raise questions about their ability to do it, to do the job. Following someone on a vacation after they've become leader to perhaps grab quick, like, what were they thinking? That they're going to find her doing something, living high on the hog or whatever in Jamaica to make her look like she's out of touch? I mean, that party in particular accused her of kind of being a limousine liberal, right? And so were they trying to catch her like that off guard? Probably. Clearly it crossed a line for Mr. Ford. He said he didn't know about it until this week. And he said it wasn't his decision to do that. So anyway, we'll continue to watch that. And one more. Number five, a New Zealander canoeing across Canada, right through the wilderness. He says he learned a lot about the Great White North and the landscapes, but also the people. Here's Tom Hudson.

0: 216 days on the water. It's a big country. Check out Genevieve Boschman's story about that or follow him on social media. His name's Tom Hudson. Great videos. Great story. Mike Lecatour is up right after the break on The Big Conversation. Stay with us.
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0: Welcome back to the show. I hope you're having a good Friday. You know, part of the show here by Donald Trump is to put on a big show and to have people on, you know, on their heels and to be wondering what he's going to do next. And it is playing out just as requested, if you will, by the commander-in-chief, because what we're doing here is having a flurry of meetings in Washington where very little information is coming out, and there's a tremendous amount on the line. And someone who knows a lot about that is going to talk to us in a moment for the big conversation.
18: So this is a really big deal, people.
19: The big conversation.
0: It is a big deal. Mike Locatour, CTV's national news senior political correspondent, joins us. So you're just back from Washington late last night. Your flight was delayed. Do you have, like, an overall sense of what is going on here? I know it appears both sides are driving towards some kind of an agreement, concessions on both sides. Is there any sense that we're closer after this flurry of meetings this week than we were last week? Do we know?
20: Yeah, I think we're closer, definitely. Yeah. I think the fact that, you know, you consider that there were two intense meetings this week, and I say intense because, you know, although it seems incremental, you know, when it is scheduled for roughly 60 minutes, it goes 90. You know, Canadians and the Canadian negotiators see that as a positive, that they are continuing. They're not being dismissed by the American negotiators, certainly. And it's not the type of thing where you sit down in the meeting and they go, well, there's nothing good here. Like, if they're having those types of meetings, they believe anyways that it is constructive. And I think the fact that when you look at how Donald Trump negotiates, he uses every last minute, every last day, every last lever as well.
0: Yeah.
20: And, you know, to make sure that, as you had said, you know, putting the opposition on their heels, and in this case, it's the Canadians, and making sure that Canada is coming to the table with everything that he wants and then more. And you know, it's interesting because we've just seen some reporting out of the Iowa State Fair where Jamieson Greer is right now, the United States Trade Representative. And he's being asked by a number of reporters there specifically on, you know, how the negotiations are going. And he's saying, you know, emphasized that booze ban that Canadian provinces have on American alcohol, that is something that's key. And really sort of saying that, you know, Canada has to remove all of these retaliatory options and retaliatory measures before they can consider stopping these 338 tariffs, the ones

0: us. And then, you know.
1: Meaning what kind of concessions is Canada making?
0: Yeah. And making sure
1: what
0: that.
1: What are we getting?
0: And making sure Canadians are bracing for what could or could not happen on the 19th, on Wednesday.
1: Right.
0: And then further to that, you know, we haven't had any sort of update from, LeBlanc's people on his itinerary, if he's staying over the weekend or not. But we expect it to pick up again, if not on the weekend, Monday for sure, because, Jameson Greer said he's in Iowa today, unclear when he returns to DC.
1: And macro, you know, they are turning away from free trade, and this is not going to go away even when Mr. Trump goes away. Democrats are protectionist too. And, even though they are tariffs driving up costs for American consumers, the simplicity of the message that we're getting a better deal for America is a powerful one.
0: Yeah.
1: And it takes 30 seconds or 40 seconds to explain, no, you're actually jacking costs up.
0: But the jobs coming home, that's the big thing too.
1: Right.
0: Reshoring. All of that stuff.
1: Well, yeah. Thanks, Mike.
0: Thank you.
1: All right. I'm Graham Richardson. When we come back, the ferry and the mayor of Frontenac Islands.
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4: 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Three local union chapters representing transit workers on the roads in Victoria and across the pond in Metro Vancouver issuing a 72-hour strike notice to employers. BC Transit Workers in Victoria, represented by Local 333, will take part in a ban on uniforms starting Monday, so you might see your driver in a Hawaiian shirt and jeans. There is no plan right now to withdraw service for the moment. The members voted 97% in favor of strike action back on May 28th after more than a year of bargaining. The union says wages and working conditions, including recovery times, have been major sticking points in those talks. The U.S. president is asking the U.S. Supreme Court to allow construction of his massive White House ballroom to continue.
5: The Trump administration is asking the U.S. Supreme Court to allow the White House to continue construction of President Donald Trump's $400 million, 90,000-square-foot ballroom project while it appeals a lower court order to stop the work. Trump's Solicitor General on Friday petitioned the High Court, saying the project also includes a military complex and is vital for national security. Last week, a divided three-judge panel of the U.S. Court of Appeals for the District of Columbia Circuit ruled that Trump had to stop construction because Congress had not approved the project and that he does not have unilateral authority to build the ballroom where the White House East Wing once stood. Donna Warder, Washington.
4: In a recent study of nearly 10,000 women, 65 and older, suggest tea drinkers may have a slightly higher bone density than those who don't enjoy a cuppa.
6: The study published in the journal Nutrients also found that moderate coffee intake does not seem to help or hurt bone health, but drinking 5 cups or more a day weakened bones. Experts say regardless of which hot beverage you enjoy, that's only one small piece of the bone health puzzle. Prioritize getting enough calcium and vitamin D, especially if you're a woman past menopause. Good sources of calcium include dairy products, tofu, salmon, and almonds. For vitamin D, include eggs and dairy in your diet and spend some time outdoors every day. Weight-bearing activities like walking, jogging, and stair climbing can also keep bones strong. Taking care of your bones is an important way to avoid serious falls and fractures, especially as you age. With this Medical Minute, I'm Alex Stone.
4: CFAX weather forecasts. We have mixed sun and clouds today, hazy skies. Also chance of a thunderstorm late afternoon. Winds west 50 along the Juan de Fuca Strait late afternoon as well. The high 22 will feel like 26. Partly cloudy, hazy tonight. Risk of a storm early on. Winds west 50 along the Strait, low 13. And a 40% chance of showers tomorrow. Hazy high 22 feeling like 27.
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1: Yes. Welcome back. I'm Graham Richardson. Thanks for being here on this Friday. This is the part of the show we call Life with Canada's Best.
2: It's the best day, and I'm feeling fine.
0: Life with Canada's Best.
1: And I'm going to say this is a Wolf Island story, and the best part of one of the best parts of Canada is Wolf Island near Kingston. This is not the best story, though. There is something called the Wolf Island Ferry, which ferries people back and forth between Kingston and Wolf Island. If you don't know, it carries vehicles, people. It's a lifeline all winter and all summer long. And somebody had the bright idea many years ago to say, hey, we should buy an electric one when we replace it, because that's better for the environment, and this would be a brand spanking new ferry. And there have been nothing but problems since. Government money here, it's run by the province of Ontario. The feds put in money. It's $47 million, this boat. Judy Greenwood Spears is the town's mayor, and she joins us on the line. Mayor Greenwood Spears, thanks for joining us.
3: Thank you for having me.
1: How's the Wolf Islander for now? The reason I called you originally, I happened to be down there last weekend, and my friends, all they could talk about was this fiasco. I'd heard a bit about it. Is it working yet?
3: It's not carrying passengers or cars at this point in time. It's being pulled out from the winter dock where they've been stationing it lately, and it seems to be practicing getting into the docks back and forth, and all I can say is the rumor mill has it as potentially on August the 18th it may return to some sort of service.
1: Just give us the bullet points of how many problems have there been with this, and what are people on Wolf Island in the Kingston area, what's the reaction been like?
3: Well, there's too many problems to list them all.
1: It's hard to choose. Yeah, okay, get the big ones.
3: Okay, it arrived into the area October 9th of 2021 with the anticipated startup date of spring of 2022.
1: Okay.
3: However, the docks weren't ready.
1: Okay.
3: So it came into service August the 17th of 2024. And sadly, on December the 4th of 2024, it ran aground and tore a small or medium-sized hole into the hull of it. And that took it out of service until May 20th of 2025.
1: Okay.
3: Then it had problems in July 19th of 2025 with diesel generator issues. And sure enough, the second, it was taken out of service again until 11th of 2025. And then on December 22nd of 2025, it had an electrical meltdown. It's been out of service for us since.
1: So it's been out of service more than it's been in service. And I want to point this is not some small boat. This is a massive vessel. It's a Great Lake crossing ship, and it's worth a lot of money. And the ferry itself is a lifeline for both communities, right?
3: It is, and it is so it is a very large boat, which required the mate to upgrade the tickets that anticipated long.
1: We're having a little difficulty hearing the mayor. We are going to try to reconnect with Judy Greenwood Spears. She is the mayor of Frontenac Islands, talking about the Wolf Islander 4, the ferry. And one of the things, the ferry was blown off course, had a rip in its hull, took months. And now there's an issue with trying to get it back into service, and also the charging stations in the docks. I don't know if we still have the mayor. Is the mayor still there? Okay, we're still trying to reconnect. Apologies for that. Sometimes it's difficult over there. The part of the reason we're so interested in this is because, you know, we talk a lot about electrification, right? Like, this is a good idea. Let's not use diesel to power big ships across channels like this. Let's get electric ferries in place. The problem is, for this one in particular, and there's others, when you're talking about a rapid charging infrastructure for something this big that needs this much power, it's very, very difficult to do that. And the boat arrived before the dock was ready. And my understanding is the charging station is only on one side. And the other thing that Mayor Spears will tell us. Hi, Mayor, are you back with us?
4: You're a safer bet, but I didn't move around in the kitchen, so I hoped it had worked.
1: Yeah, I can hear you clearly now. So can you tell us about the charging stations and why they weren't built before the boat got here?
4: Well, I'm not an engineer. However, the charging stations should have been part and parcel, in my mind, with the company that actually built the boat, and that, or at least a sister company that was very familiar. However, it wasn't. And we're not alone in that, because BC has 10 island-class size ferries that, to my knowledge, are still running on diesel generators as well, built by the same company.
1: Meaning that the infrastructure is there or the electric power isn't strong enough? Is that the idea?
4: That might be the issue. The infrastructure, they're still trying to finish the dock in Kingston. It was originally to be ready in 2023, then they moved it to 2025, then now to 2027. So I'm not an electrical engineer, but there seems to be an awful lot of electrical engineers involved with it. The capacity in Kingston, I've been told in passing, is sufficient. And on the flip side, I've also heard that it is an issue. So I don't know which is the case, and MTO just needs to have the proof in the pudding they can actually charge.
1: That's the Minister of Transportation. Okay. So you're a politician.
4: Yes.
1: Like, what are people saying about this? Like, I barely said hello, and all they said was, you got to do something on this ferry. It must be extraordinarily frustrating.
4: I've always told the government, I would love to have this a good news story.
1: Mm-hmm.
4: If they want to make it a good news story, they need to have this ferry run in tandem with the Wolf Islander 3 so that we would have a service of either 30 minutes or 40 minutes, because this bigger boat, even at its best, is running at 80 minutes, which is crushing. You can't have one boat that runs on an 80-minute schedule and have one ambulance call and everything gets thrown off because you have to go back to the mainland to get an ambulance.
1: Right.
4: It just doesn't work as a single boat. And it, unfortunately, this size of a boat was actually identified in a 1992 study for Wolf Island Transportation as being required by the year 2001. Well, we're a quarter century past 2001. So even if they get this boat running on electric, it will still be insufficient for the needs on its own.
1: And that's a lot of money. Like, two ferries, right? The federal government, the provincial government, the two ferries, you're over $100 million, right?
4: Well, actually, as I said, tied it up with the Wolf Islander 3. And quite frankly, the design of this boat was an off-the-shelf design. It was not designed for our needs. Mm. The Wolf Islander 3, in comparison, two islanders, including an engineer, spent two winters with the design architects, and that's exactly why the Wolf Islander 3, over 50 years later, is still running.
1: Diesel,
4: they had to change the engines, but it has a flatter bottom. We have a very shallow bay. So even
1: And it's
4: in the
1: lower
4: winter,
1: in the wind, right?
4: It's low to the water. It's one story high with a bridge that's higher, but the new one is three stories high with a bridge. And it has the same amount of power as the smaller Amherst Island ferry that only carries 40 cars.
1: All right.
4: So it's underpowered, too high, and I have 86 wind turbines on my island. We get wind.
1: Yeah.
4: So
1: yeah.
4: After it had its issue with being off course for whatever reason, part of the recommendations was that if it has 40-kilometer winds or more, it should tie up. I'm sorry, I have people that need to get to work, kids that need to get to school. It's no surprise we have wind. You need to have a boat that actually can do the job.
1: Mayor, thanks so much for your time. Good luck.
4: Thank you.
1: And I hope it works for you.
4: I hope so. I need to have two ferries. That's what it boils down to, and I would be happy with two 50- and 70-year-old ferries. If that's what's needed, sell this one, build us the right style of ferry.
1: There you go. That is Judy Greenwood Spears. We're back in a moment.
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1: Welcome back. I'm Graham Richardson in on this Friday. Hope you're having a good day. Last week we saw an improvement in the job creation numbers and employment numbers for youth. I mean, it's been bleak, but there's a slight improvement. Things were slightly improving. And this story caught our eye. Kamal Karmali, one of our reporters, profiled a Sky Zone, a trampoline park in Toronto. This is the general manager, Maggie Goodt, speaking about how many people they have applying for jobs and what it's like out there.
17: We're seeing anywhere from 500 to 1,000 applicants just for one flight crew role.
1: 500 to 1,000 applicants. Today, the United Way of Greater Toronto is holding a youth employment charter. Despite better economic data recently, too many young people in Toronto, in our cities and towns across the country, are underemployed and missing opportunity. This charter is a call for corporations to commit to providing tangible and inclusive work opportunities that young people's future and economic success depend on. Joining us now is Heather McDonald, the President and CEO of the United Way Greater Toronto. Heather, thanks for being here.
21: I'm thrilled to be here.
1: How critical is this issue from your perspective?
21: Youth unemployment, and I think if you remember your first job, right? Working at a convenience store, my first job, it is the beginning of building a career, mentorship, career support. It's about supporting families and ultimately building stronger communities. It is so important that young people have that opportunity. Every single one of them deserves it.
1: Unemployment for youth was 17.5% last July. It's down to 15. So these are still very, very significant numbers and really challenging numbers. What I was struck by was, I'm 56, so in the 80s, people would walk away from jobs. It was hard to find people. It was no big deal getting a job, but sometimes you could get two. How much have things changed for youth, particularly those starting out the high school level or the early post-secondary level?
21: Well, the reality is that entry-level jobs are shrinking. You're right. Competition, like you outlined at Sky Zone, competition is expanding for fewer jobs. Technology is changing hiring. We know that people, due to affordability and the cost of living, they're staying in jobs and working longer, which means those opportunities for young people to come into the workforce just aren't there like we've seen.
1: What do you think this charter, the Toronto Youth Employment Charter, will do? Practically.
21: Well, and I'm glad you mentioned you saw some momentum, right? That there is, even though the percentage of jobs, which by the way, in Toronto is higher than the provincial and national averages. So we really stick out as a city that we need to do something about this. We've worked together to help create jobs. We've been working in lockstep with the City of Toronto and community organizations to unlock jobs. And I got to spend time with many young people who've had their first job this morning. It was incredible, including the youth cabinet from the City of Toronto who've been so much part of this. So working together, we created 2,000 jobs. I like to think that's having an impact on that percentage that you talked about earlier. Well, we also coordinated the creation of the Youth Employment Table to bring together partners across government, employers, and community organizations. And we developed a new way for young people to get access to those jobs through 211 and a chatbot to help them get to opportunities. So what does this charter mean? That all leads us to this momentum to now, which is a big step to have the Youth Employment Charter. It will. For people that sign up, they are stepping up to provide quality jobs, to reduce barriers and expand opportunity for youth who face structural inequities, getting those jobs. You know, when there's scarcity in jobs, those who are connected get connected, and those who aren't miss out on this important opportunity. And the third is to partner with youth and others to help young people build the skills, experience, and connections that lead to long-term careers. And careers lead to healthy families, which leads to stronger communities.
1: I hear you on all of that. And it sounds to me, though, the challenge at many levels is actually getting in front of people and actually showing, the value. And there is so much competition out there. How would you recommend to families and young people to break through like that?
21: Well, I think there's two things we need to do. You talked about standing in front of, and one of the things we're doing is corporate, you know, Toronto is really stepping up, Restaurants Canada, Canadian National Exhibition, Automotive Parts Manufacturer Association, big, big hirers of young people, and along with many of our city partners and community agencies. So we started that work today, but you talked about like, okay, how does the youth start navigating and getting into the job force and get that support? And I mentioned 211, that's a good portal for young people to find out where can I get support to find work that's close to home. And United Way Greater Toronto supports many different community organizations and creates that access for young people to get the help they need to get that job. So I'd be calling 211 to find out support that's close to home. Families, young people, we encourage you to reach out. You deserve this job. We want to help you get it.
1: Heather McDonald, President and CEO of United Way Greater Toronto. Thanks for coming on.
21: My pleasure. Thank you so much.
1: All right. And for people listening in other cities, other towns, United Way, a great way to reach out. Part of the thing too, and I'm not doing a generational thing here, because we're all communicating digitally now, right? We're all sending more texts as opposed to fewer, you know, fewer phone calls, fewer in-personal touches. You know, whenever I've been involved in the process of hiring someone, it really helps and it really stands out when people personally reach out, even if there isn't a job, just to introduce themselves and say, this is kind of what I want to do. Do you have any advice? And I know it takes time, and it's especially for young people, can be a bit intimidating, but that kind of groundwork, that kind of, I would say, just like I say, getting in front of people can be invaluable in getting that first resume or that attention, from key decision makers in a different way. You know, digitally now, with whether it's LinkedIn or Indeed.com and everything, like, people, hiring people, HR people are just deluged with data, with people. And you know, like, the trampoline place has 500 to 1,000 applicants per position. They're not going to even have time to go through all of those, you know? So how do you set yourself apart as best you can? It's very, very challenging at the best of times. And times have changed, but it's encouraging to see that the corporate side, at least from a Toronto perspective, is stepping up. I mean, I think a lot of companies have been hearing this for a long time, that we just don't have, you know, the kids don't have enough work. Hopefully that can turn around, because Heather McDonald's right. It's a starting ground for bigger things. Whether that's success. And once you're in, that's the other thing. Once you're in, they see your value. And maybe that job, you know, is only a seasonal job, but it's like when the next one comes up, they know you, you know? And that's the most encouraging thing. When we come back, we're going to talk about Pierre Polyev. We're going to talk to conservative strategist and well-known chair of Summa Strategies, Tim Powers, about Mr. Polyev's leadership. We broke a story today about MPs who are very, very concerned, some of them concerned about their own seats. And we'll let you have your say. 71010 is the number to text about what you think of Pierre Polyev's leadership, and should he stay or should he go? Some MPs just aren't sure. They don't think he can defeat Mark Carney. We'll talk to Tim right after the break. Stay with us.
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5: Good morning. I'm Lisa Best with your CFAX 1070 news to 10 o'clock. Some wild summer weather may prove bad for the wildfire situation in parts of BC, including locally. Thunder and lightning over Metro Vancouver today. Environment Canada warning of thunderstorms over Greater Victoria possible today and into tonight as well. The Weather Forecast Agency's tracking map shows lightning in areas that stretch from Richmond to Westminster, New Westminster and Burnaby and the North Shore since early this morning. It also warns of possible gusts and even hail across the region. Several videos posted to socials from Metro Vancouver show pebble-sized hail peppering homes in the region. The BC Wildfire Service says that there was a cluster of four small out-of-control fires that erupted on central to northern Vancouver Island, just northwest of Strathcona Park, the northern edge of it. Those believed to be lightning lit. 112 wildfires burning in that province right now, 47 considered out of control. There's been a dozen new starts in the last 24 hours, but of course with possible dry lightning in the forecast, that could change the number. The Parole Board of Canada says a high-risk sex offender in BC must remain under supervision.
6: The board says 60-year-old Randall Hopley's supervision order will be in effect for another year, although his ankle bracelet has been removed and his curfew extended by an hour. Hopley has been in the national spotlight several times, including when he abducted a 3-year-old boy from a British Columbia home in 2011, only to return the child days later. He also walked away from a residential facility in May of last year, setting off a countrywide manhunt. The board saying that proved again that Hopley can't follow his long-term supervision orders. Don Mitchell, The Canadian Press.
5: A new round of 50% tariffs on nearly $20 billion U.S. worth of Canadian goods, ranging from dairy to down jackets to hockey sticks and honey, set to take effect next week on August 19th. Unlike most of Donald Trump's other tariffs, the duties would not exempt goods that comply with the Canada-U.S.-Mexico trade agreement. Industry insiders say companies are opting to wait and see rather than rushing shipments across the border to try to beat the buzzer.
7: Last summer, retailers and exporters across the globe rushed to beat U.S. tariff deadlines, but experts say Canadian shippers now appear more desensitized to the trade turmoil while preparing for the worst by assessing the potential financial toll.
5: Canadian-U.S. Trade Minister Dominic LeBlanc and Janice Charest, Canada's chief trade negotiator, have been in Washington since Monday, trying to hammer down talks and meeting with U.S. Representative Jameson Greer. The Transportation Board is out with new findings in the investigation into that Ryanair Boeing 737 incident over Greece in July, where a male passenger was partially sucked out a broken window.
8: When the Boeing 737 took off, passengers and crew reported abnormal engine vibrations that got worse over 9 minutes before what was described by some on board as an explosion. When a window was shattered, the plane depressurized and a man was partially sucked out before being pulled back in. The NTSB saying it found multiple fan blades broke and punctured the plane. The blade showed signs of metal fatigue even though they had been inspected in May. The NTSB says it is aware of other fan blade issues on 737s and is looking to see if there's a connection. Alex Stone, EBC News.
5: And a Canadian Tire executive reacting to news that the Stars of Heated Rivalry have made the company's reusable tote bag the big thing. It's a $2 tote bag with plaid on it. Actor Hudson Williams was photographed with it. A Canadian Tire executive Greg Hicks says the sales have surged after the viral attention, and the stores that have been sold out will be restocked shortly. On your markets, the TSX looking to restock. It's down 120 points at 53,719. The Dow is currently in the red as well, 120 points at 53,719. And also the Canadian dollar at 72.10 cents U.S. Today's CFAX 1070 news poll. How much does the impending closure of the Crystal Pool affect you? 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
5: Your weather forecast calls for mix of sun and cloud today. Hazy, thunderstorm possible, winds to 50 along the strait. High 22 will feel like 26.
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1: Welcome back. I'm Graham Richardson. And it's Friday. And if you haven't seen on our website, we have a new story up about conservative leadership. Essentially, we spoke off the record to 17 MPs in caucus. 15 of them expressed some fairly serious concerns about where the party is, the conservatives, and where Pierre Poilievre's leadership is going and has gone. Alberta MP Michelle Rumpel-Garner was not one of the ones we spoke with off the record, but earlier this week she was asked about Poilievre's leadership and what she thought about it.
11: Do you believe you could win an election under Mr. Poilievre's leadership?
12: Yes, I do. Yes, I do. There are many things that Mark Carney has not delivered on. And you have Mr. Poilievre out every day talking about those issues, every single day.
1: Fair point. Two of the MPs did make that point and say, even some of the MPs who are critical of Poilievre said, look, he's an amazing communicator. He did really well in the last election, but he is not going to beat Mark Carney. Someone who has known all forms of conservative politics for many, many years is Tim Powers, the chair of Summa Strategies. He's on the line and obviously sometime host here at Bell Media. Tim, thanks for joining us.
13: Graham, great to be with you as I, you know, have my walker and my slippers on based on knowing all of this conservative history. But
1: yes.
13: I won't hold you accountable for being ageist today.
1: Yes.
13: You keep going.
1: Yes. did this story surprise you?
13: No, not at all. Look, if you look over the course of the summer, there have been versions of this story out there that have been really unhelpful to Mr. Poilievre. We saw, you know, coming out of the stampede, as you know, Mr. Poilievre had made some comments there that didn't go over very well with a whole bunch of conservative strategists and influencers, and that led to a fairly significant dust-up when Larry Brock announced that he was stepping down and going back to practice law as a prosecutor. That raised questions again about Mr. Poilievre's leadership. So it's not surprising that you and Vashi and your colleagues are reporting what you're reporting, because I think that discontent is real. And I would just add this. You equally have a long pedigree in covering this story, and we know when you start to get voluminous leaks about or unnamed sources telling you they're not happy, there's usually something to it.
1: And I want to point out to people who are cynical about off-the-record political reporting, and I understand that. Not one of them we contacted hung up the phone and said, I don't want to talk to you about this.
13: Mm-hmm.
1: And the other thing I want to point out, and Vashi's coming on in a minute and we'll talk about it, is that I did not get the sense from even the most harsh critics of Mr. Poilievre's leadership in terms of where the party is that they necessarily blame him personally. It is the circumstances the party finds themselves in. It's well-trod ground that he didn't respond well to Trump, that he didn't pivot, that he allowed the liberals to take the high ground there. I think that's accepted, you know, accepted storyline about what part of the reason that things went wrong. But they were also, as you know, Tim, during the summer, spending a lot of time with conservatives, with conservative constituents who are engaged, who are going to corn roasts and barbecues to see the MP. We are not making this up. They are hearing loudly and clearly there is a problem. And before anybody jumps down my throat again, we did the same thing with Trudeau, off the record with his MPs, same kind of tone heading into the disaster at St. Paul's.
13: Yeah, and there's an eerie similarity to all of that that Mr. Poilievre himself must given his antipathy towards Justin Trudeau. But you're also hearing other parts of the refrain, which are warning signs from Mr. Poilievre. For example, you talked about it a moment ago, like, yeah, did really well against Justin Trudeau, but they're still talking about that. You know, best vote share ever. There's a frustration, I think, among the MPs you talk to and many others that the leadership is still caught in 2024-25 and not attuned to what's happening in 2026. And perhaps the most worrying thing for Mr. Polyev ought to be when MPs start worrying about their jobs, because they're no different than you or me or anybody else listening. If you're worried about your job, that becomes really primal. And you look at things entirely differently. And MPs need to get elected. And if they feel that the leader they have is pulling them down or not enabling them to get elected, then all of the nice words they have said about Pierre Polyev will vanish in the near future if that feeling maintains itself.
1: And Tim, you know, I get the feeling, and this is anecdotal, but I take what MPs tell us very, very seriously because of their on-the-ground knowledge of their ridings. There is this sense out there that the narrative has kind of hardened, and it's going to be difficult to get out from under it. And again, and we'll talk to Vashi about this too, like, there are serious flaws and serious vulnerabilities for Mr. Carney that will become more challenging to navigate the longer the government goes. That's just nature. And what I'm struck by, Tim, is that they don't know what to do because they know, they believe he can't beat Carney. They believe they are heading to a loss, whenever that is. Mm-hmm. But they also don't have an answer for what's the solution. Fair?
13: That's fair, but that's changing, right? Because you and I have heard this refrain, Vashi's heard this refrain, well, we got to keep Pierre because there's nobody else. Graham, in the history of politics in Canada, there's always somebody else. It may not be obvious. Yeah. It may not be clear at the moment, but you prefer the person you don't know as opposed to the one that you do if that person is dragging you down. And I think that is becoming more real, too. You're hearing less about, oh, no, we can't get rid of the leader because no one will come to the fore. Well, there are many people who could come to the fore who may be being a bit more obvious about it these days. Not that they're trying to undermine Pierre Polyev, don't get me wrong, but I think people can look around and say, oh, that leader would be interesting, or that person might be interesting as a leader, as opposed to, oh, yeah, we've got to stay with this guy because there's no other options. There's always options.
1: What about the notion that the stars aren't lining up? And I haven't talked to them, and I don't know, but let's throw some high-profile names out. Lisa Raitt, Jason Kenney, James Moore, maybe even one of the Mulroonies. I see Mark Mulroney. The name keeps bubbling up. Mm-hmm. And like I say, I don't know any of those people are interested at all. But the fact that they're not out there, or they're, does it say something about the strength of Carney? Or is it that the dissatisfaction with Polyev is not that deep? I don't know.
13: I think it says two things. It does suggest that there's, you know, the people you've named right now don't necessarily want to put their hand up in, well, there's so much uncertainty around Polyev, but also because there's uncertainty around what's happening with Canada and the U.S., and they don't want that to be a distraction. The second aspect of it, though, is more telling and more traditionally conservative. I think there is a recognition among all the people that you've named, whether they're interested or not, that Pierre Polyev does hold a fairly reasonable coalition together right now. And if any of those people wanted to be leader, they don't want to be seen as the person wielding the knife. You know, nobody in politics who has leadership aspirations wants to be seen as the person who takes the king out. And that is a very practical thing. I don't think it means they have a satisfaction with Pierre. I think they're more attuned to the circumstances they find themselves in.
1: And if these circumstances, last question, Tim, if these circumstances don't change, where we are right now, let's just say, is he the leader heading into the next election?
13: I would agree with the MPs you spoke to. Right now, it's hard to foresee that he would be. If his strategy is solely based on time and things changing, that's the same strategy that they had when it was Justin Trudeau. People will get bored of Justin Trudeau, and there will be desire to change. They just didn't count in Mark Carney. Unless Pierre Polyev demonstrates he can have better connection and has a better way of plotting the path forward, he's unlikely to lead the Conservatives in the next election.
1: All right. That's Tim Powers, sometime host here and elsewhere, and also chair of Summa Strategies. Great to talk to you, Tim. Thanks so much.
13: Thanks, my friend. Bye.
1: All right, have a good weekend. So there you have it. When we come back, Vashi Kapelis will jump on with us, and we'll go through it. And you can have your say, too. 7-10-10. What do you think of Pierre Poilievre's leadership? Stay with us.
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1: Welcome back to the show. I'm Graham Richardson. Hope you're having a good Friday. I think it's fair to say it's been a rough few months for Pierre Poilievre and his leadership. We just published this morning a story about discontent inside caucus. 17 members of the caucus were contacted. Only two of them voiced a sort of a full-throated support of Mr. Poilievre, and there were some serious concerns about where the party is heading under his leadership, and some doubt whether he can actually win the next election, and what that means for the fall and going forward, we'll have to see. Vashi Capellas, of course, CTV's chief political correspondent, host of the Vashi Capellas Show, in on that story with me and Stephanie Ha, and joins us now. Hi, Vashi.
4: Hey, Graham.
1: So, you know, big picture, what do you think? What do you think this says? I'm struck by how there isn't an animosity personally towards Mr. Poilievre, but a realism amongst the MPs about what they're facing. Would you agree?
4: Yeah, I think so. I think that's a really fair assessment. I think there's a real point of delineation when Carney, the Prime Minister, was able to secure his majority. For me, at least in conversations with these MPs, where, you know, prior to that, you still have a lot of power in the House of Commons and minority government as opposition. You feel the fire. You can feel motivated because you can really make a salient difference. Not to say that you can't have an impact in a majority, but it is far, far less than in a minority situation. And, you know, people who are not like kind of wrapped up into the day-to-day stuff of Parliament wouldn't have noticed much of a difference, but they did behind the scenes because the Liberals basically stopped saying they needed to work with people. They stopped, and it was tangible. And so this like malaise of the opposition settled in. And at the same time, you basically have this like point of intersection where that settled in, the Davos speech happened, and the popularity of Carney became sort of more cemented. The difference in the polling between the Conservatives and the Liberals became more cemented. Because remember, like, prior to that Davos speech, you were looking at a difference of only 3 to 4 points, many times often in the margin of error, which helped sort of Poilievre keep his grip on caucus. And so at the same time, you have Davos, you have public opinion polling go the way it is. You have a majority cemented in your role in opposition. You're kind of staring down the barrel of the next 3 years. And then Poilievre starts to distance himself from caucus. There's no animosity, as you point out, but there is sort of like a weirdness among a lot of them, right? And in particular, they saw the way he reacted when the floor crossers went and stuff like that. And it all sort of in the aggregate leads to this place where they're like, ugh, we're in opposition. Ugh, we can't beat Carney. We don't know if Poilievre, we don't really think he can beat Carney anymore. We don't think there's anybody else maybe that could. Ugh. Like, that's how I would describe it.
1: Yeah.
4: Yeah.
1: And unlike previous sort of knives out, not like we got to do this because we've got this in the wings. And the public it'll be a good shift for the party. There doesn't appear to be a good option here right now anyway. And so that, in fact, may preserve the status quo for longer than normal. And I do point out, the leader of the official opposition lost his own riding, and he's lost 7 MPs since the election. That's extraordinary, right? Those are not normal times. I appreciate some of them cross floor, some of them resign, but that alone in previous times could be enough. And maybe

0: this notion that he's the savior and that everything he touches turns to gold is not going to last, particularly next week. If this train wreck of a negotiation turns even a little bit against Canada, it's going to be very, very difficult for him. And to your point, you know, cost of living doesn't go away. You know, maybe this gets turned around for conservatives. We'll see.
1: Well, they're hoping. They're hoping, but I remember writing about the Liberals at the dying days of Justin Trudeau. Hope isn't a strategy, right? Hope. So we shall see.
0: Vashi Capellos, great to have you on a Friday. Thanks for this. We'll talk soon.
1: Anytime, Graham.
0: All right. That's Vashi Capellos, our chief political correspondent. When we come back, why all the talk about scooter injuries? Stay with us.
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4: Good morning. 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Residents of more than 2,000 properties near Okanagan Lake are being allowed to return home after wildfire evacuation orders were lifted, although they remain in place for a separate fire that's been threatening Summerlin to the south. The BC Wildfire Service says there has been a surge of activity from that fire west of Summerlin, boosted by clear skies and stronger winds as of yesterday. The service said the fire did claim one life over the weekend, and exposing a rank 4 behavior, including surface fire, torching, and passive crown fires in trees, jumping tree to tree. The Bald Range fire forcing the entire evacuation, of course, of Summerlin with a population of 12,000 and surrounding communities. That fire has grown again. It now measures 190 square kilometers. The forest fire situation in this province this hour has 112 total fires burning, 47 of those out of control. There's been a dozen new starts in the last 24 hours, including a cluster of 4 small out-of-control fires on Vancouver Island, just northwest of the northern tip of Strathcona Park. It's believed those were lightning causers, dry lightning in the atmosphere as of last night. But there is thunder and lightning over Metro Vancouver today, and Environment Canada warns of thunderstorm activity over Greater Victoria today into tonight. Finance Minister Brenda Bailey says she does have early-stage treatable cancer. She says the diagnosis came a few weeks ago, but she's given a good prognosis for a full recovery. The minister says she'll receive treatment this summer and expects to return work in time for the fall legislative session. Premier David Eby said on that Bailey is a valued colleague and wishes her the best in her recovery. A BC judge ordering a $1 million settlement in a class action lawsuit over workplace harassment in WestJet. The law firm says that $4.5 million settlement was approved last week. The lawsuit alleges WestJet broke a promise listed to flight attendants' contracts to provide a harassment-free workplace. It involves about 3,400 current and former female flight attendants who worked for the airline between 2014 and 2021. Those who submit valid claims could receive just under $500. CFAX weather forecast: mix of sun and cloud today. Possible thunderstorm late this afternoon. Winds west 50 near Juan de Fuca Strait late afternoon. The high 22 will feel like 26 with the humidity. Partly cloudy, hazy tonight. Risk of a thunderstorm early on. Winds west 50 near the Strait, low 13. Chance of showers tomorrow. Otherwise, mix of sun and cloud, hazy. The winds west 50 again near the Strait. High 22 is going to feel like 27. And for Sunday, a mix of sun and cloud and a high of 22.
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0: Welcome back. I'm Graham Richardson. Glad you're with us on this Friday. I don't know if it's just me. It's not, actually. I'm seeing an increased number of stories and themes about e-bikes and e-scooters, in particular e-scooters, and how dangerous they can be. The Canadian Pediatric Surveillance Program says 10 kids died from using these electronic devices in 2025, six in Ontario. So, you know, as a person with a car who has the means to have a car, I understand particularly young people like how they like these things, because they're economical and it's great to get around a city on them. But medical people are raising more and more concerns, particularly about children. Dr. Suzanne Baino is the pediatric emergency physician and co-medical director of Sick Kids Trauma Program and one of the authors of this report that says e-scooter injuries are on the rise. Dr. Baino, thanks for being here.
18: Thank you very much for having me.
0: How bad is it?
18: It's getting bad. We noticed in 2024, things really start to increase, and there has been an exponential rise in the number of children and adolescents that are presenting to us with e-scooter-related injuries, year over year.
0: They are not necessarily, it doesn't matter if they're rentals or if they're their own vehicles, like they are getting more popular. How serious are the injuries you're seeing?
18: Yeah, and that's the thing, is that the injuries are very significant. So most of these kids are coming in to the emergency department. Lots of them need trauma team activations because they have significant injury. They're vulnerable road users on without really any protection. They're often hit by cars. And so they often have significant traumatic brain injuries. They have multi-system trauma, which means that they can have internal organ injuries and various fractures. And they tend to just have increased rates of hospitalization, sometimes operative visits, intensive care units, and prolonged rehabilitation and so forth.
0: Hmm. You know, whether it's dirt bikes or bicycles that are not powered by batteries, we don't generally allow children to be on them without helmets now. That argument has been successfully prosecuted, I would say, for the most part. What's different about these devices? Like, why aren't we having more discussions about helmets, about maybe licensing, about training? Because they go much faster, right?
18: Yeah, they accelerate very quickly, and that's the concern with these devices, is that they're relatively new, and I think our regulatory systems perhaps aren't set up to be particularly nimble around emerging safety threats, and so this is a global issue where, you know, they've now hit the market, and we have increasing popularity, as you mentioned, and we just haven't given enough focus to these devices. So this kind of, you know, these programs and so forth are really, really helpful to increase public awareness around the fact that it's illegal for kids to be on them under 16, and anybody under 16 who is definitely has to have a helmet on them. So I think there's a lot of work that needs to be done from multiple angles that include public education and awareness. And it's confusing because there's a patchwork of, you know, regulations that exist right now. And there also has to be changes to the design of the device to make it less unstable, make it more safe. And then lots of different enforcement challenges as well that go along with.
0: Can I just ask you said you must be 16 and you must have a helmet. I've heard it's sort of a patchwork based on municipalities and different provincial rules. Am I wrong on that?
18: No, you're right. And I think that's why it's confusing for people, because like in Ontario, there's a pilot right now. So different jurisdictions have different regulations around this. So it is not crystal clear for people in terms of what the policies and what the laws are. Our recommendation definitely is that if you're under 16, you should not be on one of these at this point.
0: At all?
18: No, at all.
0: Yeah.
18: Until the devices are safer, until kids have had some sort, until there's more awareness around, how to ride these things, how to accelerate quickly, how to use, you know, there just isn't enough of that right now. So kids are getting on with limited sort of developmental skills around road safety behaviors and so forth. And then the roads are not set up. Our infrastructure really isn't set up for this. We don't have unlimited bike paths. We don't have separate paths for micromobility devices. So there's a lot of interaction with motor vehicles. And, of course, you know, people on e-scooters are going to be the vulnerable road users.
0: Yeah. I know this is not your role, and politicians don't like to do this, but would you like to see a ban?
18: Well, I think we have to be careful with the ban, because there are some equity considerations, and this is
0: yes.
18: a new type of technology that potentially has some very positive benefits. So it's hard to say ban them outright, and I don't think that would ever be successful. They're here.
0: Yeah.
18: And
0: yeah.
18: we have to, as a society, figure out how to mitigate the hazards to use them, but make them safer for people.
0: Is it true when ER docs hear about an e-scooter call coming in to the ER that they brace for very bad injuries automatically, or more so than other calls?
18: Yeah, if we hear about a child coming in from an e-scooter, it's because, you know, the paramedics have triaged them as a trauma. And so we know that they're likely going to have significant injury, for sure.
0: Yeah. Have you been encouraged by the public discourse in the last, even it seems in the last couple of weeks, that it's really amplified?
18: Yes, I think that's really, really important and valuable for this discourse to be happening. It just increases awareness. We find that there just really is limited awareness, and it's nobody's fault. The devices are just out there, and there's confusing kind of regulation around that. So I think the more we talk about it, the more we understand it, the more people realize that, you know, helmets should be normative. We really don't want to see children on these devices until there's sort of better infrastructure and the devices are a little bit safer.
0: Mm. You know, I'm a cyclist. I also used to ride motorcycles, and, you know, 30K an hour, like
18: yeah.
0: they can go up to, that's very fast in a city.
18: It's very fast with small wheels.
0: Yeah.
18: They're vulnerable to potholes, let alone being hit by a car. Most of them are not wearing helmet. The helmet usage rate is less than 10%. And, it's a recipe for significant injury, and it's unfortunate. And I think that's really why we really need to increase all of these efforts around public awareness, but then all of the other stuff that goes along with, successful prevention efforts, which include, the built environment, infrastructure, regulations, enforcement, and so forth.
0: Mm. Dr. Suzanne Benno from Sick Kids Trauma Program, appreciate you being on. Thanks so much.
18: Thank you very much for having me. Take care.
0: All right. Yeah, you too. Send us your texts. We're getting a lot of political texts because of PolyEv, which is fine. But send us your text on e-scooters. I think Dr. Benno made a good point there, right? Like, they're here to stay. Banning doesn't work. They're too popular. And, you know, if you spend any time on a bike, a motorcycle, or even in a car, like in a car, 30 kilometers an hour feels very slow because of the protection around you. Try to hit 30K on a bike. And think about a 14-year-old on a scooter without a helmet, like she says, on those little wheels. Unbelievably risky. Unbelievably risky. And I know, like, my kids, if they were listening, and they're not, probably roll their eyes because I sound old. But, traumatic injuries are life-changing, right? Like, you're on a this is not like when I was on a bike in my, you know, in – as a kid jumping over ditches and stuff and bonking your head. The 30K in traffic, in an urban environment with cars around, without proper infrastructure, no helmet. That's really, really risky. And the other thing, not to dump on kids, but they're not fully developed. Their reaction time is different, right? They make sometimes bad choices. We all did when we were young, but we just didn't have a little device underneath us going that fast. So I think it's been quite a few weeks of, and we, last week we had Nova Scotia on, the justice minister, talking about the fact that he's going to bring in legislation to ban them for kids under 14 and under. So there you have it. The e-scooter summer of 2026. When we come back, producer David Smith will join us. We are going to talk about Pierre Poilievre. We're going to have your texts on his leadership, some of your reaction to our story. And if you haven't seen it, check it out, ctvnews.ca. We spoke to 17 caucus members over the course of the last few days. Of the 17, two of them were fully supportive of Pierre Poilievre. 15 of them had deep concerns about where the party is at. Not all of that 15, by the way, wants him gone. I want to be clear about that. But there are deep, deep concerns about where the party is and whether they are prepared to try to defeat Mark Carney. I'm Graham Richardson. We're back in just a moment.
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0: Welcome back, everybody. Heading to the top of the hour. The clock is ticking for you too, David Smith.
4: Yes.
0: How many days now?
4: 2 days. The wedding is on Sunday.
0: We should have been getting people to text in about your wedding.
4: Yeah, it's the biggest story going on, at least in this half of the studio. So.
0: Time now to have your say.
17: Have your say.
5: Hello.
17: Have your say.
0: All right, you've been watching the text board. Obviously, Polyev. Mixed bag?
4: A lot of response, and very mixed.
0: Yeah.
4: Very mixed bag. Certainly a lot of people out there who still like him. A lot of conservative supporters who think he's their guy. And fair enough. He's been a very successful conservative leader, very successful leader of the opposition. I don't think anyone would argue that, but the key question is, can he win an election? One person writing in, lots of people, I think everybody knows somebody like this. Listener writes in, quote, this once longtime conservative voter would never vote for that clown.
0: And there's a sharpness to some conservatives' assessment of Pierre Poilievre.
4: Yes.
0: There is. We are not even close to an election, and all you can do is focus on Pierre. Get a life and report on what the government is doing. We hear a lot of that. We also cover the opposition, and we have been covering a lot of Mr. Carney, in fact, and the government, including the spy scandal, including the trade fiasco so far. So we're trying to do both.
4: We do both. Another person writes in here, quote, we need Pierre, who seems adamant on uncovering any liberal scandals and bringing them to light. We need people like him to make sure our government stays in check and doesn't waste money or even worse.
0: He's a vigorous opposition leader, that's for sure. He is very accomplished at that. As a conservative for the last 40 years, a person writes, and a person who worked on Pierre's election campaigns on three separate occasions, I can't find it in myself to work with him or for him once he became leader of the party. His sharp right turn towards the ultra-right conservatives left me as a conservative without a party. His rhetoric left me voting for the Liberal Party for the first time in 40 years. I am assuming that person is in his riding. I am assuming where he was defeated, and I am assuming that some of that pivot that he talked, or he or she talks about here, is, convoy related, and that really bothered people in the riding. A lot of public servants in the riding, yes, and they are not comfortable with where he took the party, and clearly that person agrees with that.
4: Yeah, and this next texter is somewhat related to that theme. The Liberals will want to do everything within their power to keep PP as opposition leader. It ensures that Mark Carney, Canada's first true progressive conservative prime minister since Brian Mulroney, will remain as PM for the foreseeable future.
0: Yeah. I don't think anybody can defeat Mark Carney. As a conservative, I think Pierre is as good as anybody in that party. There's nothing much you can do with when the Liberals start adopting the conservative platform. Carney will fall down soon when trade talks break down. I do want to highlight, that sounds like one of the MPs we spoke with.
4: Really?
0: Literally.
4: Okay.
0: Literally. Like, I don't like where we're at. He's the leader, and I don't think he can win. But I don't have an option here. I don't have an obvious solution. So maybe we just hold, I don't know. But he's got to do something different to rally the caucus around him because it's really low morale right now.
4: And when I read your reporting and the comments you're hearing from these conservative MPs, to me there were kind of two obvious sort of questions about what happens next. And the first is, what are those MPs voicing? Is it the satisfaction with related to the moment in time that we find ourselves in, or is it something deeper, something more structural within that party where they just don't see Pierre Poilievre as being a leader who is electable as a prime minister? Mm-hmm. The goal of any political party is to form government. And if it is the latter, if it is more structural, and it's not just grievances with the moment in time we find ourselves in, what action might it lead to?
0: Yeah.
4: Will Poilievre step down on his own, or will the party actually move in a formal sense to get rid of him, which we have seen with conservative leaders in the past?
0: And then you have people like constituents in parts of the prairies, like particularly Alberta, who will be like, what are you doing? I like this guy. So it's a real dilemma for sure. Do you want to take the last one?
4: Yeah, this one, texter writes in, Pierre is an excellent leader. The promise is the biased mainstream media hates the right. The problem, pardon me, is the biased mainstream media hates the right. We have looming 50% tariffs coming in, and Carney's on vacation in Italy, but let's talk about Pierre Poilievre instead. Well, we do spend a lot of time talking about those tariffs, and we have talked at length about Carney being on vacation. But he's also facing a revolt within his caucus. Right?
0: And we still can cover his actions as opposition leader, which we do. I don't think one story says we are consumed by it, but anyway, fair point. I like this one on the Wolf Island Ferry. Sounds like the Wolf Island Ferry's version of Ottawa's LRT. Best to stick with or even return to something that works as opposed to something that is only supposed to work.
4: Yeah, if you live in and around the nation's capital, you know all about Ottawa's terrible LRT system. Still doesn't work well. And there's a theme that links these things together. It's a fact. I'm just pointing it out. Don't come for me in the comments.
0: Let's
4: the electrified infrastructure has problems.
0: Yep.
4: The electric ferries having problems. The trains here have problems. The electric trains in Kitchener have problems. In Edmonton, their electric buses have problems.
0: Yeah.
4: There's a theme.
0: Yeah. The only thing I'll say about that, I agree with you, is the full subway construction. If they didn't go overhead catenary, like the wires above the trains.
4: Yes.
0: And like we were sold the idea of a subway in Ottawa. But it's not a subway. LRTs run slower, but they set the system up to run like a subway without the infrastructure. Needed that bottom rail because the REM in Montreal, bottom rail, is doing better.
4: Is doing better.
0: Yeah.
4: Absolutely right to point that out. It's the overhead wires.
0: All right. Let's not get all negative. Let's finish on a Friday. Here's what made me smile.
6: Keep on smiling.
17: Here's what made me smile this week.
0: Do we still have time for the clip? This is the New Zealander paddling across the country, Tom Hudson. Boarded a canoe in the Rockies, and over the course of 216 days, discovered Canadians keen to help him navigate through rough waters along the way. Here's Genevieve Boschman's report on Tom Hudson.
7: Canadians, I tell you what, I freaking love you guys.
8: Hudson's journey began years before in New Zealand.
9: I worked in construction. I had a house. I had a mortgage. And one day I woke up with my alarm to go to work, and at that moment it just hit me very, very hard. You're not following your heart.
10: Let's go.
9: I sold everything. I sold my house. I gave all my things away.
8: And he found joy from the Rockies to the East Coast in the most Canadian way, paddling a canoe.
11: You hadn't canoed before?
9: No, never canoed before in my life. I wanted to do something that I've never done, and then I wanted to do it in a big way.
8: The wilderness proved majestic but fierce on the fourth day he capsized.
12: Help me!
9: My whole canoe went down the river. There was nothing I could do about it, and it was just me standing on the bank with nothing, just wet clothes.
8: And then he met Josh and his family camping nearby.
13: He's wet. He's cold. Yeah. Let's get him in a dry set of clothes.
9: And I thought I was going to showcase nature and the landscape and fishing, and you know, but really the... what I showcased is how incredible the Canadian people are.
0: Wow.
4: What a great story.
0: He's never canoed before.
4: No. Let's try it out.
0: Across the country.
4: All the people he met on the way.
0: Look at the map, man.
4: Yeah.
0: My God. The bugs? The bears? And then there's that one that I saw on my social media feeds where he saves the dog.
4: Saves the dog.
0: Found dogs stuck in muck.
4: And then he goes viral and people are donating and people helping him out along the way. What a great Canadian story that is.
0: Selling everything. Okay, you can't do that because you're getting married.
4: Right, right.
0: Congratulations, by the way, to you and Hannah.
4: Thank you.
0: And have a great day. I'm Graham Richardson. Thanks for being here. Have a great weekend, everybody. We'll talk soon.
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19: Good morning. I'm Steve Young with your CFAX 1070 news to 11 o'clock. Finance Minister Brenda Bailey's cancer treatment has prompted a shuffle of roles within David Eby's cabinet. The Premier has made Vancouver Island's Josie Osborne the new finance minister.
20: To make sure that Brenda has the support that she needs and to make sure that the work of government can continue without missing a beat, there will be some changes to our cabinet. First, Josie Osborne will be becoming the Minister of Finance. Ravi Kailan will become Minister of Health. And Brenda Bailey will return to jobs and economic growth, a role that she held previously and knows exceptionally well. Minister Adrian Dix will be filling in for Brenda through her cancer treatment.
19: Bailey called today's shuffle a very elegant solution.
21: I just wanted to take a moment to thank the many very kind people who've reached out to me since I've shared this diagnosis with kind words of encouragement, and also for the truly excellent care I've been receiving at the BC Cancer Agency. My prognosis is very good. I expect to be there on the day that we're back at the legislature in October, and I thank my colleagues for their support in finding what I think is really quite an elegant solution.
19: Osborne says she plans to follow Bailey's lead when it comes to finance.
31: Even being the former mayor of a small community, I know how hard British Columbians work for their money, and they expect us to manage it responsibly, to make sound decisions, disciplined decisions, careful decisions. That is the work that Minister Bailey has led us on and the work that I will continue to do. It's a job, clearly, that I take very, very seriously.
19: Budget consultations ramp up in September, which is one of the reasons for the shuffle. U.S. Trade Representative Jameson Greer says the Trump administration is focused on protecting American industry and restoring manufacturing through tariffs and trade deals. Speaking to reporters at the Iowa State Fair today, Greer says the U.S. is having constructive negotiations with Canada, but says Washington's first and foremost focus is making sure Trump's trade policy is carried out.
32: For decades, we have had major trade issues with Canada. So when you say one or two issues, that would be nice if it were one or two issues. There are a lot of issues, and we're speaking about all of them. I won't give any more detail than that, other than all these things that we have been concerned with for decades on the U.S. side. We have been raising them. We continue to raise them.
19: Greer says any potential resolution must address all those concerns or provide a pathway towards resolving them. Economists expect an increase in inflation for July due to up and down gas prices. A Reuters poll of economists expects the annual inflation rate to rise a tenth of a point. StatsCan is set to provide a look at the consumer price index for July on Monday. Residents of more than 2,000 properties near Okanagan Lake are being allowed home after wildfire evacuation orders were lifted, although they remain in place for a separate fire that's been threatening Summerlin to the south. Though one fire has been burning since August 1st and was declared held yesterday, the Central Okanagan Regional District says evacuation orders are downgraded to evacuation alerts, while alerts for properties south of Cinnabar Creek in the Wilson's Landing area have been lifted altogether. About 2,600 properties have had their evacuation orders in the district downgraded, while thousands of others remain on evacuation order due to the deadly Bald Range fire burning further to the south. On the markets, the TSX is down 85 points at 36,673. The Dow Jones down 129 at 53,710. And the NASDAQ is down 117 points at 26,685. The Canadian dollar is up 28 basis points at 72.1 cents U.S.
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19: Your weather forecast for Greater Victoria: mix of sun and cloud today. Risk of a thunderstorm this afternoon. It'll be hazy. Winds becoming southeast 20 early this afternoon. 50 near the Juan de Fuca Strait with a high near 22. Partly cloudy tonight. Risk of a thunderstorm early this evening. Hazy once again with a low near 13. Mix of sun and cloud tomorrow. 30% chance of showers in the morning and early in the afternoon. Once again hazy with a high near 22. The outlook for Sunday: mix of sun and cloud and a high near 23. Right now in downtown Victoria, it's 16 degrees. I'm Steve Young. If it's happening, it's here on CFAX 1070. It's 11:05.
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23: Good morning. Welcome to the program. Adam Sterling with you once again on CFAX 1070. This is Friday, August 14th of the year 2026. Lots to talk about on the show today, as always. BC Premier David Eby holding a press conference as we speak, announcing a cabinet shuffle after BC's Finance Minister Brenda Bailey announced a treatable form of cancer that she will be undergoing medical intervention for. I believe it's expected last approximately 6 weeks. It is expected, she announced earlier this morning, that she will be back in the BC legislature in time for this fall sitting. However, the duties of the finance minister with respect to preparing the budget and other tasks that must be well underway and continued before the legislature resumes its sitting have proven to be too much to expect of her. She is going to be shuffling down into the jobs portfolio while Minister Josie Osborne becomes the new Minister of Finance. So, as Josie Osborne leaves the health portfolio, who will occupy among the most difficult portfolios in cabinet in British Columbia? We're told it'll be none other than Ravi Kailan, and we're going to hear clips from the press conference, as well as the premier facing a number of questions about various issues of the day, which I often find is the most interesting part of these press conferences coming up. Oh, first of all, very important municipal update. As of Monday, Langford has posted its agenda for its extended marathon council meeting on Monday. I saw some speculation or misunderstanding circulating online that because Langford had canceled its regular 7 o'clock start council meeting for Monday and replaced it with a 6 o'clock start, that might mean that the meetings for the whole day were canceled. No, in fact, it's the opposite. This meeting will likely be longer than other council meetings have been. It'll start an hour earlier. It's at 6 o'clock in the evening. The fire bylaws are on there. So those of you who are existing in Langford, get ready to join the 21st century, even though it's now 2026, when it comes to fire governance bylaws, because among the changes that are being implemented is the ability for the fire department to do things like issue fines for fire code violations, which is the sort of thing that I'm kind of shocked to realize didn't exist in the form that it will exist after the bylaw change sooner, but whatever. I guess it's good that they're making that change. Better late than never. But it's in the middle of a huge agenda. So I see two 45-minute verbal presentations back-to-back at the beginning of this agenda for Monday. One of them is labeled Action or Climate Draft Climate Action Plan. That sounds ominous. The other one's called Draft Housing Strategy, and it has both of those presentations at the beginning of the meeting, clocking it at 45 minutes each. Then after that, it has some other items, and it's not until you get to the bylaws section of the agenda on Monday, of which there are 10 different bylaws that will be considered in one way or the other, that you actually see the Langford Fire Governance bylaws in there. So they're going to be in the middle of a meeting that could go late, that we know for a fact starts early.
6: And it is one that we will be watching very carefully. There's also some other municipal meetings that I have on my radar screen right now that we'll be watching very carefully. Saanich Council next week will consider the difficult question of how to treat what they call TOAs, or transit-oriented areas, which is a special provision in the BC government's new housing laws that allows more density or more height to be built on buildings automatically without the council having to give its okay if they're a certain distance away from a mass transit hub, like a rapid bus or something similar to that, and it's measured in meters. The question, though, about how does that border actually get treated with what they call land assemblies? If you have a number of smaller lots, you're going to buy them all as one developer. You apply to have them all rezoned and amalgamated into one larger lot where you're presumably going to build larger buildings. What happens if the transit-oriented area border goes through one of those lots or two of those lots out of a assembly of, I don't know, seven? Does that benefit of being in the transit-oriented area apply to all of the lots once it's amalgamated? Or do they all have to be within the transit-oriented area to begin with before they're amalgamated to benefit? This is a question that's been grappled with. In Saanich, they will be grappling with it to some degree and potentially setting an administrative policy as to how to treat issues like this in future, on one of the issues, I should say, that they're going to be grappling with on Monday. And Central Saanich, if I can just say, there might have been a little bit of an oopsie, and I don't want to embarrass the good people at Central Saanich. It's good that these sorts of errors get caught and corrected before there's any damage that can accumulate. But there's a very interesting item on a special council meeting that Central Saanich has scheduled for next Tuesday. For those of you who've been following the Central Saanich City Hall relocation saga, here's just the finer points for those of you who haven't heard about it before. Central Saanich is moving their City Hall from where it is right now to a new location as part of a planned municipal complex on Hovey Road. It won't just be the municipal hall. There'll be a public safety building there, as well as hopefully a rec center, although the size of that rec center continues to be in question because the 10,000-foot plan square foot plan version was rejected in terms of all three municipalities on the Saanich Peninsula having to all sign off on the borrowing bylaws. They're trying again with a slightly smaller one that'll be about $5 million cheaper. Original one was going to be $14 million. The new one will be just under $10 million if this version gets approved. We still don't know. And the question has remained about what would happen to the lot where the existing City Hall is on Wallace Drive in Central Saanich. Central Saanich Council recently voted to adopt a measure that is not reflected in their bylaw, according to a staff report for Tuesday. For whatever reason, councillors voted on something other than what they thought they were voting for in terms of the updated version of their bylaw, which has allowed the mayor to call what they call a reconsideration. We've seen a few of those lately where they're going to sort out exactly what happened and make sure that councils, that the bylaws that the city is creating or the municipality is creating actually reflect the votes of council. And apparently it had something to do with an older version of the bylaw that hadn't incorporated some of the resolutions that council had voted to include getting approved recently. But because it happened within the last 30 days, the community charter allows what's called a reconsideration to take place. So it is still possible for them to fix any potential errors before it grows even larger. And of course, North Saanich will be considering its own zoning bylaws next week with respect to its ongoing challenges with the government of British Columbia. We don't know what the back and forth is going to be yet on the municipal housing orders issued by Christine Boyle. But I feel like all we ever talk about on the show lately is housing policy. I feel on one hand, it's good that all of us understand this because it's the most important issue that I continue hearing about with people expressing concerns in the community is how the new laws the BC government created on the creation of housing are being interpreted and applied by various municipalities, and how people are exercising their democratic rights by showing up, by objecting, by speaking out, by pushing back in some cases, and ultimately where that balance point will be in terms of what councils decide to do interpreting the new provincial laws to some degree remains within the decision-making latitude that councils are granted, and they will be judged appropriately by the electorate. But there's a few interesting stories on the agenda next week. One, Langford getting with the times when it comes to its fire governance bylaw, and any complications that might arise out of that, unclear at this point. Saanich dealing with the issue of land assemblies in transit-oriented areas, one of those, hey, where does the border technically count? Does it have to include all of the pieces in the land assembly, or what if it just includes one? Can we amalgamate outward from a transit area by buying up more parcels and joining them all together and having them all get those zoning benefits? How does this work? It's an open question at this point. Central Saanich, and oops, when it comes to what council thought they were voting on within the last 30 days, prompting a reconsideration move by the mayor. And North Saanich, their ongoing struggle with the housing minister. All four of those files in four different municipalities in the first 2 days of next week are important. They will matter to the residents there. And what they all share in common is the struggle of balancing the need to continue developing housing with the very real costs and pressures that come up against making sure that there are things like adequate fire protection, making sure that there are things like adequate water provision, making sure that we actually understand what we're doing when we vote on certain bylaws. And of course, finding that balance point between the latitude, the democratic legitimacy of municipal councils, as well as the democratic legitimacy of the provincial government of British Columbia, and how we balance those two sometimes competing interests when translating the democratic will of the people pushes policies in opposite directions. All of it will be coming up next week, and I hope that you'll join us for those shows. Stick around. Quick break. Up next, David Eby announcing a cabinet shuffle.
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6: All right. BC Premier David Eby holding a press conference a short time ago, providing an update on the health of BC's Minister of Finance, a cabinet shuffle, and what we can expect going forward.
20: Thanks for joining us. A few weeks ago, Minister Brenda Bailey came to me and told me that she had received an early cancer diagnosis. The good news is, it was caught early, it's treatable, and her doctor said the prognosis is very good. However, Brenda will be taking 6 weeks for treatment, starting at the end of August, and expects to be complete treatment in October. Now, she has said much of what she has wanted to say about this, but she'll have a few more words today. But as she focuses on treatment, I know and I appreciate everybody respecting her privacy and her family's privacy during this time, and join me in wishing her well during what will be certainly a challenging moment. Now, unsurprisingly for Brenda, she's told me she wants to keep working.
6: It's worth noting, I should say, for those of you who can't actually see this feed and are just listening, that the Minister of Finance, Minister Bailey, is standing next to the Premier. So she is healthy enough to be here at this press conference. Again, signaling that this is an early diagnosis and a diagnosis for which the prognosis is good.
20: And that is entirely in character for her. And I'm certainly glad to hear it. Anyone who knows Brenda knows how deeply committed she is to the people of British Columbia and to her job in government. To make sure that Brenda has the support that she needs and to make sure that the work of government can continue without missing a beat, there will be some changes to our cabinet. First, Josie Osborne will be becoming the Minister of Finance. Ravi Kailan will become Minister of Health. And Brenda Bailey will return to jobs and economic growth, a role that she held previously and knows exceptionally well. Minister Adrian Dix will be filling in for Brenda through her cancer treatment. Brenda's deep connections to the business community are going to assist her in this role and ensure we're poised for strong economic growth in very challenging times. Now, budget preparations are already underway. Deadlines and milestones for this are set out well in advance, and September is an intense month. The work needs to continue and keep moving, and that's exactly what will happen. This is a very heavy workload, obviously, to carry while you are also going through cancer treatment. Nobody should have to do that, and so Brenda will be going back to a file that she knows and can excel at with work she can pick up immediately once she's back. I am very pleased that Josie has agreed to take on the important challenge of being British Columbia's finance minister. She is one of the most experienced ministers around our table. She has held four different portfolios in government, including most recently in the Ministry of Health, where she led work on ensuring that British Columbia was recruiting more healthcare professionals, doctors, nurses, health science professionals, to ensure that we can deliver the kind of healthcare we want, to the point that British Columbia now has more doctors per capita than any other province in the country. At the same time, she also reduced duplication and waste in the health authorities, and will continue to do that work to make sure that resources can be directed to the front line. Minister Kailan is taking over as health minister. Now, healthcare is obviously front and center for so many British Columbians, and needing our healthcare system to work at its peak and deliver in this time of intense demand from an aging population while controlling costs is a crucial role. It needs a minister who can get things done, and Ravi is absolutely that minister. As Minister for Jobs, he delivered the Look West strategy and the architecture for our province to be able to grow even in a challenging time and exceed projected growth rates and be among the top growing provinces in terms of economic growth as well as job creation, even while we face punishing tariffs on one of our biggest industries, the softwood lumber industry. I know he'll bring that same energy and focus to healthcare, and in particular, I'm interested in seeing what he does with innovation in healthcare. It's a crucial and important piece of the work, and I know he has a great interest in that. Finally, I'd like to say that this team here reflects the strength of our team in government. These are all experienced ministers, able to deliver for British Columbians and committed to getting this work done. Brenda will be back with us in October. And in the meantime, she'll have the full support of our government as she goes through cancer treatment and recovery. And I'd like to invite Brenda to say a few words before I invite questions from the floor.
8: Thank you very much, Premier. Hello, everyone. I just wanted to take a moment to thank the many very kind people who've reached out to me since I've shared this diagnosis with kind words of encouragement.

0: legislature in October.
1: That's a key point, not to try to diminish the importance of any public figure, any minister's health, but the numbers are very close with respect to EB being able to have a majority in the Legislative Assembly. And he had recently managed to have his caucus count grow by one with Amelia Boltby, the MLA for Penticton-Summerland, who we heard in yesterday's press conference addressing the wildfires that are affecting her constituents. Adding her to NDP caucus made it far more likely that confidence votes could be passed. But that number is somewhat fragile and, of course, dependent on the ongoing health status of every existing NDP MLA. Certainly, ministers of the Crown would be included. So for her to say that she expects to be back in the legislature this fall, that is very important in terms of the ongoing governing ability of the NDP.
0: And I thank my colleagues for their support in finding what I think is really quite an elegant solution. I get to be back on a file that I'm deeply committed to and know very well, and I don't slow down the budget process in the meantime. So I thank the Premier for his flexibility and my colleagues for stepping in when needed. Thank you.
2: With that, happy to take any questions that you may have.
1: All right, so now we go on to media Q&A.
3: Thank you, Premier, and thank you everyone for joining us here today at the Vancouver Cabinet Office. We're going to take questions from the media now. All members of the media will have one question and one follow-up. If you have a question for one of the ministers up here, please direct it to them here, as they'll be in briefings after this and may not be available later. We're going to start here in the room with Catherine Urquhart from Global News.
4: Thank you. I'm just going to come around here. Hi, Premier. Yesterday we heard the announcement out of Ottawa that Dwayne McDonald has been removed as
1: the commanding officer for RCMP for all of BC. Questions swirling as to what the nature of these allegations might be.
4: Commanding officer of the RCMP, how concerned are you about this?
2: Mr. Brewer, who's stepping in for Mr. McDonald. He is a top-notch RCMP officer and will ensure seamless services for British Columbians. So from that perspective, I'm glad to know that the BC RCMP is in good hands. I don't know the particulars of the allegations, but I do know that the RCMP is engaging in a process to ensure that that this is properly investigated.
1: See, that's interesting. EB isn't telling us that he knows but he can't say or that he can't disclose. He's claiming that he doesn't know what the specifics of the allegations are, despite being the first minister of the entire province.
2: And I look forward to any reports and information they may have to share with the public about that.
4: Considering the importance of this role, do you think there should be more transparency about what these allegations are all about?
2: I think that ultimately the public deserves to know why the head RCMP officer in British Columbia was removed. But I also know that it is crucial both for anyone who's bringing forward allegations as well as for Mr. McDonald that that's done properly. I have confidence that the RCMP will be bringing forward that information to the public and that they're engaged in a process to do that. And it is crucial that it's done properly.
3: Next, we're going to head to the phone lines with Katie DeRosa from CBC. Go ahead, Katie.
5: Hi, Premier. We're also hearing that, Premier Doug Ford expressed perhaps willingness to lift the booze ban if that helps the tariff negotiations. That is something that Donald Trump has said he wanted. Are you willing to lift that booze ban? Do you think it's the time to do that?
2: Well, I've been really clear about our position with respect to the ban on American alcohol, as well as our decision about procurement as a government and prioritizing other trading partners, as well as buying from British Columbians and Canadians first. Our softwood lumber industry is under direct attack. We face higher tariffs than Russia. The U.S., for some inexplicable reason, is putting forest families out of work here in order to prioritize lumber imports from Europe and Russia. That issue needs to be addressed. And it is our steel issue. It is our auto parts issue. The federal government is well aware that this is British Columbia's issue at the table. I had a meeting with the other premiers across Canada with major softwood sectors, New Brunswick, Quebec, and the Premier of Saskatchewan joined us as well. And everyone is on the same page. The softwood lumber sector is bigger than auto parts and steel.

0: deal combined in terms of the Canadian economy, and it needs to be front and center at the table.
1: BC Premier David Eby, just a short time ago, answering questions from the media after announcing that Finance Minister Brenda Bailey will not remain in the finance portfolio into this fall for the next budget cycle. Instead, Health Minister Josie Osborne being promoted into that portfolio. Brenda Bailey revealing this morning to the public that she has received a diagnosis for a treatable form of cancer. Her doctor, we are told, said the prognosis is good enough that she expects to be back in the BC legislature when the sitting resumes this fall. However, she's saying that the burdens of the tasks that are required by the Minister of Finance for the province of British Columbia are simply too much for her to be expected to continue doing while she undergoes treatment over a number of weeks. Josie Osborne rising to finance, Brenda Bailey occupying the jobs ministry portfolio, while Ravi Kailan will move from jobs up to the health portfolio, among the more difficult ones here in British Columbia, given the strains that we are seeing in the healthcare system as well as other factors. We'll take a quick break. Continue our coverage of this coming up. But first, up next, after the news, Mike Kozakowski, Citified.ca, my partner in crime on a Friday as we look back at the stories of the week.
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4: I'm Steve Young with your CFAX 1070 news update. BC Premier David Eby has rearranged his cabinet after Finance Minister Brenda Bailey announced a cancer diagnosis. Health Minister Josie Osborne will take over the finance portfolio, while Jobs Minister Ravi Kailan will step into the health ministry. Bailey, who announced that she has an early-stage treatable cancer and would be returning to work in the fall, will be replacing Kailan in the jobs portfolio. Eby says Bailey will be taking 6 weeks for treatment, but that she wants to keep working and will be back in October. Bailey says it's an elegant solution because she's already held the jobs portfolio. Energy Minister Adrian Dix will fill in for Bailey in the Jobs and Economic Growth Ministry through her cancer treatment. Bailey delivered the last fiscal update on Monday, revealing BC's deficit was $7.7 billion for the fiscal year 25-26, $3.3 billion below the previous estimate. I'm Steve Young. If it's happening, it's here on CFAX 1070.
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1: Oh, and because David Eby continues to be the luckiest politician and certainly political leader that British Columbia has this century, at least that's my thesis, and I challenge anybody to knock it down with a counterexample, Peter Miliband on his social media X feed has posted a short time ago. He's the MLA for Kamloops Center, for those of you who may not recall. He's also a highly effective critic, particularly on the finance portfolio, which will be among the NDP's more vulnerable flanks, I suspect, this fall, with Josie Osborne, relatively new to the role, defending the government's budget process. But I digress. He writes on X, effective today, I'm sitting as an independent MLA. He writes, this isn't the end of the conversation. It's the start of one. I'll have more to say soon, he writes. See my statement below. I'm going to read you the statement. You can also find it on my X feed. I've just retweeted it there, or whatever we're calling it these days. Right. It reads, since 2017, I have been entrusted by the residents of Kamloops and the area to be their voice in Victoria. Says, I completely respect the vote of the leadership and that Carolyn Findley has earned the right as leader to shape the party as she sees fit. Peter Miliband writes, it has, however, become clear to me over the last few months that my values don't align with this new direction. He writes, with that in mind, effective immediately, I will be sitting as an independent member of the BC legislature. He writes, what matters most to me hasn't changed, serving the people of Kamloops Center well. He writes, I'll have more to say about the road ahead in the days to come. Okay. Well, I don't even know what to say anymore other than David Eby, again, luckiest political leader that we've had in BC probably this century. And it's not through any virtue or skill or manipulation of his own. I want to make that clear because that might be impressive. Instead, it's him being the incidental or accidental beneficiary of this endless chain of political self-destruction that seems to orbit around him, making sure that any potential adversaries are always too busy fighting each other instead of him. But anyway, we'll have to see where that one goes. Mike Kozakowski, my partner in crime on a Friday morning from citified.ca. Happy Friday, Mike. How we doing?
12: Happy Friday, Adam. Doing very well, and thank you for having me today.
1: There's a lot going on this week. We've got provincial news. We've got, of course, municipal local news. Saanich backed down on a potential development. It was only going to be, I think, 5 stories and 77 units, and even that seemed like it was too tall or too big potentially for that location. They've got a big raft of proposals coming before them next week. I am wondering how many pro-housing councillors we're going to have on any municipal council over the next 2 months. You have any guesses?
12: Indeed, I am too. And of course, in my industry, you're watching this election very closely. And as we've mentioned multiple times, Adam, throughout the last 4 years, is that there has definitely been development exhaustion throughout our communities, in particular communities that typically don't see a lot of development. And with the changes that have been pushed through onto municipalities by the provincial government, we've certainly seen more housing action in places that don't see a lot of it. And there's a lot of people that are not happy about it, which is also tricky in my industry, in that we're not out there to make enemies. But sometimes, unfortunately, the industry gets labeled with decisions that are made by higher levels of government. Now, to be perfectly honest with you, I was surprised by the decision that Saanich Council rendered with respect to a proposal on Feltham Road. Was it the biggest project ever? No, not quite. Was it a project that made sense along Feltham Road? I personally think so, but the community doesn't have that level of high density in its vicinity currently, and so being the first one out of the gate, it unfortunately found out the hard way that the appetite on that road during election season is fairly small for a project of that size. Now, that being said, we also have to keep in mind that the proponent here, ultimately it's TELUS, Giant Telecom. They're, of course, building an office tower downtown, Yes. And they have multiple irons in the fire when it comes to residential projects, including one just recently approved across the border from Saanich in, Oak Bay in Victoria. They just had a residential building approved, similar size and scale to what Saanich rejected. But the real issue here, Adam, is that this proposal, it took 4 years to get to this point. 5-story building, 77 units, and 4 years. in the municipal planning phase. That's too long for a no decision. This should have been rendered years ago. And yet here we are, despite all the calls for more housing, despite the pressure from the province, and despite the community's awareness of housing issues in our communities.
1: I know that you and many others have been following the wildfire story, which has dominated much of the coverage this week. The municipality of Summerland remaining under evacuation order, with some limited cases where people are being granted temporary permits to go in, very small numbers, of course. Questions raised by the premier and others as to whether or not these faster moving wildfires like the one that we saw this week might be the new normal. I even heard him musing yesterday about changing not only forest practices in interface areas near urban developments, but also musing about things like sprinkler systems and cladding and whatnot being added to the building code potentially. How does the industry look when or regard sort of conversations that seem to come out of nowhere like that? Because I was listening to that, I'm thinking, oh my God, every change to the building code is usually a huge amount of money, huge amount of planning time, huge amount of all these other things. Do you have any thoughts?
12: Absolutely, it adds additional costs. And in many cases, we're going to end up with changes to materials that will be expensive and also not necessarily even necessary. I know that the wildfire conversation is in some ways a very politically convenient conversation because it makes us focus on that as opposed to a whole bunch of other things that are going on, especially during a municipal election cycle. Whether or not changing materials is ultimately going to solve the problems that wildfires, intense wildfires, cause and the issues that they present, I don't know. I guess we'll have to refer to engineers and the people who make the fire-safe materials. But I don't know, Adam, if the things that I have heard, the things that I have learned about wildfires is if there's a big fire coming, there's really not much that can stop it from advancing. It does as it wishes, and these fires can travel significant distances due to embers that will be at the forefront of the fire and traveling significant distances. Can we stop major fires from impacting buildings through relatively simple material changes? I don't know. It might take something very expensive to accomplish that, but in my opinion, we should be focusing more on life safety systems in our buildings. And personally, the decision that the province made about single egress stairs in multi-unit buildings, I think personally is not the smartest idea. I know it makes sense in terms of better unit layouts in some regards and in some circumstances, but if we're talking fire safety, to me, it's logical, just on the surface of it, to suggest that two staircases are better than one. And yet the province decided, let's just go with one staircase and leave it at that. So, I mean, I suppose they're responding to two different issues here with respect to the building code in terms of the single egress stairs and now discussing additional safety measures for exterior materials. But just going back to the single egress stair issue, I think that's a bit silly. And from what I've heard, fire departments agree.
1: And that's a good point. And to be clear, I don't want to, you know, frighten anybody. From what I understand, there aren't any serious amendments at this point being brought forward to the building code because of this. But David Eby did say that there would be an extensive report that comes out, an after action report, so to speak, of this whole wildfire. And the one that I heard him muse, and we all heard it with our own ears when we played the press conference yesterday, was he mentioned the possibility of sprinkler systems and exterior cladding, perhaps, my understanding, would be made mandatory in some areas. But, you know, early days in terms of what would be there. In fact, Summerland's water system itself has been one of the big questions since all of this happened. We had the gentleman who also works as the CAO of the District of Summerland in addition to other roles. His name's Graham Statt. We've heard him on various live streams, including the press conference the other night with the premier, say that at this point, it looks like Summerland's water system is actually in good shape. It's intact. Could have been a lot worse than it was. But there are still questions as to the watershed itself and whether or not not. There might have been infiltration with things like particulate matter, ash, fire retardant chemicals, or other things like that, Mike. Their garbage dump managed to get on fire outside Summerland. It's on the western edge of the city. Their water treatment plant is literally about 500 meters away from where their garbage dump is. And we had the garbage dump catch on fire, but the water treatment plant did not. The fire managed to get just far enough to be within striking distance of the water treatment plant for the entire municipality. Thankfully, the water treatment plant itself still standing. And of course, we continue to watch that fire and others in British Columbia for updates. I think I accidentally just dropped Mike off the board. So I was going to ask Mike for a response there, but I didn't want to just go to commercial and pretend he was still there because I didn't want anybody to think I was being rude. We're going to go to commercial and we'll reestablish contact with Mike right after this.
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1: All right, back on the air here at CFAX 1070. just looking at Premier David Eby's comments earlier today in terms of Peter Miliband leaving their caucus. The Premier actually didn't take long to, I don't know, weaponize that, exploit that. Anyway, well, here's a preview of what's coming up.
0: And I don't know if maybe this is why Peter Miliband is leaving their caucus, but this kind of misinformation from the Conservatives, it undermines their credibility as well as the credibility of everyone who stands with them. They have used a list of land transfers that's in the budget. This includes things like land transfers that were negotiated in 2014 under the then BC Liberals, BC Conservatives, actually under John Rustad, Lake Babine. They've suggested that they didn't know about these. I mean, how did they not know about them, given that their former leader was directly involved? In addition, they've said that with the Tahltan, we're negotiating title over 13% of British Columbia.
1: So anyway, David Eby not taking long to use the exit of Peter Miliband from Conservative caucus to undermine the credibility of the Conservatives themselves with the ongoing land transfers. And we discussed this on the show recently. I talked about how, like, literally almost 20 years ago, when I was just working in the CFAX newsroom as a reporter who would work on the desk during the day, there's this big file that we had, and it had Tamuk written on the front of it. I still remember. I can see it in my mind's eye. And it was about the ongoing modern treaty process of the Tamuk group of nations that included, but was not limited to, the Songhees here on South Vancouver Island, and the potential for various parcels of land to be transferred over as part of that process. I know that this has been recently noticed by the internet, and I know that there's been a lot of news coverage on it lately, but this is an issue that's been grinding away for well over a decade, closer to two decades. If there was any outrage or any exclamation or whatever in the mind of the public, I would have thought that it would have been exhausted back in 2010 or perhaps shortly thereafter. But it seems to have been rediscovered perhaps by a new generation. I really don't know how to explain it. Perhaps we just look at things differently now after the Couch and Tribes ruling. That's a possibility as well. We'll be getting to more of that. We have reestablished contact with Mike Kozakowski from Citify.ca, my partner in crime on a Friday. Mike, my apologies. You got dropped somehow. I don't know what happened.
12: Adam, I suspect it's on my end here. I'm on Wi-Fi calling now after upgrading my cell phone provider, and I'm still having issues. I can't believe it's 2026. I feel like it's 2014 in terms of technology, to be honest with you. But if I can comment about land transfers, I mean, this is nothing new in our region. We've seen this with the Manchuria lands, the former BC Hydro lands on Victoria's Upper Harbour, and now we're going to see an additional phase of this in the Inner Harbour proper. Now, the thing that the community, I feel, has to be mostly brought to speed on is that when these types of transfer happen, we don't necessarily have an alignment on land use based on what the municipality may have expected to see in its official community plan or its zoning, etc. It opens a completely new chapter in terms of land use matters and land use opportunities. And some people see that as a negative, some people see that as an opportunity. But what I can tell you is there are very few landowners in the world, whether they're First Nations, whether they're private institutions or governments, that try to use their lands for worst-case opportunities. They like to develop with best-case opportunities in mind. And I suspect that that's something that we can look forward to, and perhaps even better development opportunities without the tethers of municipal zoning and municipal restrictions. Some great things can materialize when you lift some of the restraints on land use and allow the opportunity for some really creative, out-of-the-box thinking. And I imagine that given the high profile of some of these transferred parcels in our region, that we will see world-class projects when they do eventually materialize. And based on the plans that we've seen for the Manchuria lands on Upper Government Street, they are fairly ambitious plans. And I think that what we'll eventually see will be landmark destinations with landmark architecture and landmark uses. So ultimately, I think these are likely to be very good things. But of course, whenever things like this do happen, a lot of questions are asked for good reason. And then it's up to all the parties to make sure the public is kept abreast of the plans and also have some say and participation in how the parcels are to be redeveloped. As I like to think, and as we've so often seen, when the community gets involved with feedback and planning, we do end up with the best outcomes. Now, fortunately, in some cases, politics does get in the way of good things, and in this case, I think politics actually plays a smaller role in the outcome, which could end up being better for the community. Go figure.
1: Yeah, I'm just thinking out loud here about a couple of intersecting issues that we've been following. One, zoning and land use, and two, just Indigenous land claims and property rights in general. Both of them are sensitive issues right now politically, and I can see there being an intersection point. If, for example, you have land that's transferred to Indigenous peoples that allows zoning, that would be out of character or out of step with what would otherwise be expected or democratically accountable. And yeah, I think government needs to be careful with that, because I think that either of those issues on its own might not be particularly damaging in terms of public confidence in the government, but I could easily foresee a combination of those two things piling on top of one another, depending on what the form and character of any potential developments on any transferred lands would be, because people are already sensitive, they're already upset because they feel like their say matters less because their city halls have been disempowered to at least some degree, and for them to lose what little say they have over these parcels because they become essentially lands of an Indigenous nation that is not democratically accountable to those outside of its membership. I could see that not going well in terms of public opinion on the whole. So we'll have to see how that unfolds.
12: Mm-hmm, indeed. And of course, me being an immigrant to this nation, my history in Canada only goes back as long as I've lived here. And I'm certainly not well learned in the history of the nation and don't have family that could speak to me directly about their experiences from many decades past. But what I do feel, Adam, is that eventually there has to be a reconciling of the mistakes and the harms that were done in the past. And if we're honest about our history, there were many decisions made that did not take into account the interests of First Nations people, and we do owe it to balance things out as we look to the future. And I think it's a fairly small gesture to provide First Nations opportunities on their ancestral lands to take advantage of economic growth and economic opportunities in locations that are lucrative and that formerly were locations where their cultures thrived over a very, very long period of time. So my hope is that we do end up with spectacular projects and spectacular developments at the locations along Victoria's Upper Harbour. And I do feel like there will most definitely be an all-hands-on-deck approach to ensuring that does happen, because ultimately the First Nations do want to have strong economic benefits from these parcels. And I would imagine that they'll do what they can to bring high-quality projects to the city in order for them to be economically practical for the First Nations and also a benefit to the community around them. So my hopes are high that we do end up with some great things. And like I said, in these cases, perhaps not having the tether of municipal restrictions delivers us something quite spectacular. And we saw recently in Vancouver a project that saw some fairly high density and significant architectural statements made that I don't think otherwise would have been possible. Now, are we going to see a significant departure on the parcels that are now under First Nations control on the Upper and Inner Harbor? I don't think so, but I do expect some excellent architecture that will be both economically beneficial to the broader downtown area and also economically beneficial to the First Nations.
1: Mike Kozakowski, my partner in crime on a Friday morning, citify.ca. Mike, appreciate your perspective on the issues of the week as always. Any final thoughts for now?
12: Well, I hope I discover a secret sauce to my cell phone bills, because this is getting ridiculous.
1: It worked well this week. It worked well. Who knows? Maybe the dropping of the call was something on our side. It's possible.
12: Oh, you never know. Okay. Thank you, sir, very much. Have a wonderful weekend. Thank you for having me.
1: All right, you too. You have a great weekend, Mike. Stay safe. That's Mike Kozakowski with Citify.ca, my partner in crime on a Friday morning, helping me learn and all of us learn, I suspect and I hope, more about the real estate industry, the development industry, because that's arguably the most important overall issue that connects all of the municipal races that we have been watching in various municipalities around the region. The story is how each councillor and each mayor are choosing to react to the new housing laws that are being imposed upon them by the government of British Columbia. Are they proud champions who march forward, being the sort of exemplar, like the city of Victoria in some cases has tried to be? Or are they becoming an example in the opposite direction of putting up more resistance than perhaps any other municipality had, like some might suspect North Saanich is going to do? Ultimately, it's up to them to make their own decisions, to tell their own stories, as you and I attempt to understand it. And more importantly, discharge our democratic duties on October the 17th by voting for whoever we think is best positioned in each municipality to lead those communities forward. Our coverage will continue right after this break.
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29: Good afternoon. I'm Steve Young with your CFAX 1070 Victoria at noon. Premier David Eby has shuffled his cabinet in light of Finance Minister Brenda Bailey's cancer diagnosis. Eby says Health Minister Josie Osborne will take over the finance portfolio, while Jobs Minister Ravi Kalon will move to Health. Eby explained the rationale for moving Bailey back to her former role as Jobs Minister.
0: Budget preparations are already underway. Deadlines and milestones for this are set out well in advance, and September is an intense month. The work needs to continue and keep moving, and that's exactly what will happen. This is a very heavy workload, obviously, to carry while you are also going through cancer treatment. Nobody should have to do that. And so Brenda will be going back to a file that she knows and can excel at, with work she can pick up immediately once she's back.
29: Bailey announced she has early stage treatable cancer and has been given a good prognosis for a full recovery. She called today's shuffle an elegant solution.
30: I get to be back on a file that I'm deeply committed to and know very well, and I don't slow down the budget process in the meantime. So I thank the Premier for his flexibility and my colleagues for stepping in when needed.
29: She plans to return to work in time for the fall sitting of the BC Legislature in October. A big hit today for the BC Conservatives. Finance critic and former leadership candidate Peter Miliband says he's now sitting as an independent. Premier Eby says he doesn't expect a call from the longtime MLA.
0: Yeah, I don't expect to be receiving a phone call from Mr. Miliband if he leaves caucus. Mr. Miliband ran for government with a leader that was a climate change denier and who thought that Bonnie Henry should be tried for war crimes. I don't believe that our perspectives align. With that said, anything is possible. I think, though, the message, if he does leave, for British Columbians is pretty clear. If even Peter Miliband can't vote with the Conservatives, then British Columbians shouldn't vote for them.
29: In a statement, Miliband says it has become clear to him over the past few months that his values don't align with the new direction of the BC Conservatives. He says he'll have more to say about the road ahead in the days to come. On another issue, Canada must lift retaliatory tariff measures against the U.S. in order to avoid new duties set to take effect August 19th. That's according to U.S. Trade Representative Jameson Greer, who was at the Iowa State Fair today amid a break in trade talks in Washington. Premier David Eby says that won't happen here unless the softwood lumber tariffs and duties are addressed.
0: The softwood lumber sector is bigger than auto parts and steel combined in terms of the Canadian economy. And it needs to be front and center at the table. So our position is unchanged. We wish the federal government the best of luck at the table with this administration. We hope for resolution because it will lower prices for Americans and it will employ Canadians and Americans as a result. And ultimately, I think that, and I hope that is what everybody wants.
29: Greer told reporters that there are elements of U.S. trade policy that Canada's negotiators don't like, but added he's having constructive negotiations with Canadians. The executive director of Soap for Hope Canada says they're collecting for wildfire relief. Ann McIntyre says many people who fled the fires on the mainland left home on a moment's notice.
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29: Linens and cleaning supplies also on your list. 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On the markets at this hour, the TSX is down 44 points at 36,714. The Dow Jones down 47 points at 53,790. And the NASDAQ down 109 points at 26,693. The Canadian dollar is up 28 basis points at 72.1 cents U.S.
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29: The weather forecast for Greater Victoria: mix of sun and cloud today. Risk of a thunderstorm late this afternoon. It'll be hazy. Winds becoming southeast 20 early this afternoon, except west 50 near the Juan de Fuca Strait. A high near 22. Partly cloudy tonight. Risk of a thunderstorm early this evening. Hazy once again with a low near 13. Mix of sun and cloud tomorrow. 30% chance of showers in the morning and early in the afternoon. Hazy again with a high near 22. The outlook for Sunday: a mix of sun and cloud and a high near 23. Right now in downtown Victoria, sitting at 16 degrees, I'm Steve Young. If it's happening, it's here on CFAX 1070. 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
1: Well, it didn't take very long for BC Premier David Eby to capitalize on BC Conservative critic Peter Miliband leaving the BC Conservative Party and sitting as an independent. This is the Premier a short time ago.
0: I think, though, the message, if he does leave.
1: No, the if, it was still conditional at that point.
0: For British Columbians, it's pretty clear. If even Peter Miliband can't vote with the Conservatives, then British Columbians shouldn't vote for them.
11: Just a quick follow-up. So,
1: okay, we'll get there. The press conference earlier today with the Premier, David Eby, announcing a cabinet shuffle. Why Brenda Bailey has been diagnosed with a treatable form of cancer. We're told that her doctor has said the prognosis is good. Good enough that she expects to be in the BC legislature taking a seat when the sitting resumes later on this fall. Problem, though, is being the Minister of Finance for a province of 5 million people, as all of us can imagine. Tough job. A lot of work that needs to be done. Difficult to do while you're undergoing treatment for cancer, even if it is caught early and considered treatable. Accordingly, cabinet is being shuffled. Josie Osborne becoming the new Minister of Finance. Good luck, everybody. I'm sorry, I shouldn't say that. Ravi Kalon going from BC's Minister of Housing to Minister of Jobs, which is where he is now, to the Minister of Health portfolio, which is being vacated by Josie Osborne as she moves into finance. And Brenda Bailey will still have a ministerial portfolio. She'll go into the jobs position, although the Premier said at the press conference that he expected Adrian Dix would fill in where necessary for Brenda Bailey. And he, of course, will continue his role, as far as we know at least, as Minister of Energy. What is the portfolio these days? It's energy and something or other. I'm sorry, I don't have it in front of me. My apologies. At this point, when the remarks that you're hearing were recorded earlier today, it was not yet official that Peter Miliband would be leaving caucus. The announcement came shortly thereafter. And yet, there was still speculation and mention of Miliband at the press conferences about 10 minutes in.
13: You know, how difficult is the job of the new finance minister, Josie Osborne?
1: And that's Katie DeRosa asking the question.
13: Time when the province is inheriting a $13 billion deficit, the tobacco settlement is all used up. So how is this, again, going to be a budget of cuts? And similar to in the finance realm, we're hearing rumors, not confirmed yet, that Peter Miliband, the BC Conservative finance critic, might leave the BC Conservative caucus.
1: And that announcement came out shortly after the press conference ended.
13: Tom, can you comment on that?
0: Well, I mean, it's pretty clear to me that if Peter Miliband can't be Brenda Bailey's critic, then he would rather just not be finance critic at all.
1: I don't even know what that one means.
0: Is in fact the case. We'll see what Mr. Miliband has to share this afternoon. There's no question that the finances of the province are under pressure, just like provinces across Canada, just like the federal government's finances and the finances of countries around the world right now, including the United States, the United Kingdom, Europe. I could continue. This is a very hard time to be a finance minister, and that's why I'm very grateful for Josie stepping up. I'm proud of the results that Brenda delivered, bending the cost curve in government, delivering the projected cost savings in our budget, and ensuring economic growth at the same time that exceeded projections. These are big shoes for Josie to step into, but I have confidence that she'll be able to do that, and I'll invite Josie up to say a couple words.
1: Minister Osborne being referenced by her first name three times in a row by the Premier, despite the formal setting.
30: Thanks. Thanks, Premier. Thanks for the question. First of all, I just want to acknowledge what a privilege and a responsibility it is to take on a file like this. And I really want to acknowledge Minister Bailey for the work that she's done and to say thank you to her and wish her the very best in what's ahead of her for her in the next few weeks. I've been reflecting as I have moved cabinet positions. This is my fifth portfolio that I've taken on, and I'm really grateful for that experience in different parts of our government that touch society and economy in different ways. Coming from health, the most complex, the biggest file in many senses, certainly in a financial sense in the province, I have seen firsthand how the work that we do touches people's lives and makes a real impact and a real difference. At the same time, even being the former mayor of a small community, I know how hard British Columbians work for their money, and they expect us to manage it responsibly, to make sound decisions, disciplined decisions, careful decisions. That is the work that Minister Bailey has led us on and the work that I will continue to do. It's a job, clearly, that I take very, very seriously. Not only will we be continuing that path of looking at our expenditures, but also it's the job of growing our economy, a strong economy that supports strong public services, one in which we see increased private investment, one that we see major projects moving forward, that we're creating good jobs for British Columbians at the same time as delivering those public services that they depend on. So I'm excited to dig in. I get briefed up very quickly. I'm a fast learner, and I'll be digging into those files and those numbers in the coming hours, weeks, months.
1: Coming hours. Guess what you're going to do today?
30: And doing the work with my cabinet colleagues and our Premier. Thank you.
14: Thank you.
1: That's British Columbia's new Minister of Finance, Josie Osborne, among the key portfolios in the entire province. And of course, we wish Brenda Bailey all the best. Current finance minister will be taking a reduced role while she undergoes treatment for, if you're just joining us, a treatable form of cancer. Doctor says her prognosis is good. She expects to be back in the Legislative Assembly when the sitting resumes this fall. But the job of the Minister of Finance is never done. It would be doing, or those tasks would require doing today, probably, and the next. next day and every other day, with a few rare exceptions, between now and when the fall sitting happens. And that's when we understand the minister is going to be undergoing some sort of medical intervention. She will be moved in to the jobs ministry portfolio, a lesser or smaller portfolio, I think is fair to say, without unfairly or unduly disparaging anyone. But even there, we were told earlier today that Minister Adrian Dix will be fulfilling some of those duties when the minister is actually undergoing treatment. But Josie Osborne is the Minister of Finance now, and it will be her responsibility to try to come up with the next provincial budget in among the most challenging fiscal environments we found ourselves in recent years. Although it feels like I say that every year, so I don't even know if that means anything anymore. As well as Ravi Kahlon becoming the new health minister, which is very interesting to me because the health ministry portfolio is among the most punishing and thankless ones. Regardless of what a minister does, it's very difficult to become popular while in that portfolio, if history is any indication. And it has long been speculated that Kahlon was one of the potential rivals within the NDP for the leadership that David Eby himself ended up securing. And if you're David Eby, you can't help but notice the dual objectives that could be achieved by putting a potential successor who may one day pose a threat to your rule in among one of the most punishing, difficult to become popular in portfolios that exists in the province at the moment. But of course, that might just also be a coincidence. Who knows? Texter at 71010 writes, there are galaxy-wide finance problems right now. Yeah, it's all pretty bad. I'm more worried than anything about our petroleum reserves. And I know I sound like a broken record when I say that, Strait of Hormuz, oil, et cetera, but the world is acting like we can just continue on this path of sustainability in terms of our oil reserves getting lower and lower and lower on a global basis by the week or by the month, as if there's going to be no point where we just run out. And physics is going to catch up with us eventually. Those reserves are going to get to the point where there just isn't any more. And I'm not sure what the world markets do at that point. Feels weird to talk about sleepwalking into a disaster by using more oil and considering that there won't be shortages, because that's, I guess, the reverse of what the climate change argument often is. But maybe that just speaks to human nature in general. We will process a crisis as it's happening very acutely, but we become numb to it quite quickly, and we just sort of return to doing things the way that we've done them until something stops us. And right now, we haven't actually run out of reserves yet, is my understanding, from a global perspective. So I think everybody's just sort of hoping for the best, absent perhaps a better plan. Texture at 71010 writes, and yet you still think conservatives will win, the texter writes. Well, texter, I don't know if you caught that subtlety off the top of the show today, but I keep remarking on how David Eby is among the luckiest political leaders that we've had in BC on any side of the aisle in any circumstance. Certainly this century, I can't think of anyone who was the hapless beneficiary of circumstance more so than our current premier was, because he still stays in power despite what goes wrong, because there's this endless chain of self-destruction that orbits around him, often involving those who would be a rival or an alternative to him. And that speaks, of course, to the free enterprise, big tent coalition, BC Liberal, once upon a time, now BC Conservative, or whatever we want to call it, side of the political spectrum. Having an endless inclination toward infighting, which, of course, it seems has resulted in the Conservative caucus losing yet another member today, a high-profile one. In fact, I'll go on the record right now and I'll say there are few critics on those benches who are as knowledgeable and as good at their jobs from a fiscal point of view for the Ministry of Finance file as Peter Millibar is. And there are other capable voices on those benches, don't get me wrong, but Millibar is one of their best. And we're going to be sailing into a fall sitting with a brand new finance minister, Josie Osborne. And Millibar, I think, could have made a big difference as the conservative critic on that file. But now he's not going to be there. So ultimately, how this unfolds is unclear to me. But what I do know is that Millibar hadn't even officially left caucus yet. And EB was already leveraging it to go after the conservatives when he said,
0: I don't expect to be receiving a phone call from Mr. Millibar if he leaves caucus. Mr. Millibar ran for government with a leader that was a climate change denier and who thought that Bonnie Henry should be tried for war crimes. I don't believe that our perspectives align. With that said, anything is possible.
1: Anything is possible.
0: I think, though, the message, if he does leave, for British Columbians is pretty clear. If even Peter Miliband can't vote with the Conservatives, then British Columbians shouldn't vote for them. I don't.
1: Yeah, and that was before he even left, and they already had their messaging point deployed. So I'm not sure what the Conservatives are going to do about this. It's not a good day for them. Not a good day for them, certainly, because David Eby stays premier as long as whoever the alternative is invents reasons to destroy themselves. And unfortunately, the Conservative coalition seems frighteningly adept at doing that. And today, it would appear, is no exception. So it is what it is. We'll keep watching because there's really not much else we can do other than take a quick break and be back after this.
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1: All right, So why aren't we promoting somebody from the backbenches to fill the gap in the cabinet? That was actually a great question that got asked by one of the reporters earlier today. You're going to hear the response from the premier, including the premier's assertion that there was an astonishing jump in logic there at the end. Actually, I don't think it was astonishing at all. I think the premier may doth protest it too much. Of course, people are welcome to make up their own minds, as they often are on this program. If you're just joining us, it's a busy day in terms of provincial politics. BC's Minister of Finance, Brenda Bailey, an unfortunate healthcare diagnosis, a treatable form of cancer. She expects to be in her seat in the BC legislature representing her riding this fall when the sitting resumes. But she's also BC's finance minister, among the most important portfolios in the province, and the workload is simply too high while she undergoes treatment over the next little while, so she'll be shuffled down into the jobs portfolio with Adrian Dix filling in for her where necessary in that portfolio, we're told. Josie Osborne gets a promotion from healthcare to finance. Meanwhile, Ravi Kalon is promoted from the existing jobs portfolio he has into the healthcare portfolio. Relatively small number of people getting shuffled, which of course led to questions by media of the premier earlier today as to whether or not the premier really has a broad bench, so to speak, of people that he considers trustworthy and able to put into these positions. You're going to hear the question and answer for that coming up. But first,
14: Minister, we'll head to Wolfgang Deppner with the Canadian Press.
2: Yeah, hi. Good morning, everyone. Thank you for taking my question. My first one might be a bit provocative, given the sensitive nature of the subject. Why didn't you opt for a temporary settlement, so to speak, on the finance front? Why not have a temporary replacement

0: Perhaps he speaks to uncertainty, but it is a good question.
1: Yeah, thanks, Wolf. The challenge with budget preparation work, and it might sound strange to people who haven't lived through it in government, September is really a very intense month of preparation for the budget and sets the course for the rest of the year. Now, Minister Bailey has a very good prognosis, and we're excited about her return in October, but it only gets more intense after September as well with the budget. And to my mind, it was unfair to have somebody else come in, set the course for the budget, and have Minister Bailey come in later and have to answer for that. We need continuity in the budget process throughout. I have every confidence that Josie will be able to deliver that. Brenda will be on Treasury Board and will be involved in decision-making process through to provide that continuity. But we also want to create the space around a serious run of cancer treatment that Minister Bailey is going to go through and make sure that...
0: Okay, hold on. Now it's a serious run of cancer treatment that Minister Bailey is going to go through. Although I suppose it being treatable and caught early doesn't preclude it from being serious, but it feels like there's a bit of a tone shift in this answer.
1: She has the space she needs to heal and recover.
2: Wolf, do you have a follow-up?
3: Yes, I do. Thank you. I readily concede that the finance ministry is more important than the jobs ministry, but one could argue that the jobs ministry, given the current situation, is almost just as important. Why is a temporary settlement for the jobs ministry acceptable? Thank you.
0: That's a great question, too.
1: Yeah, thanks. Brenda's going to be able to hit the job ministry hard right out of the gate. She is familiar with the file, has lots of connections in the business community. So on her return, she'll be able to hit the ground running. The response to the challenges of Trump and the slowing global economy have been shared across multiple ministries, but particularly led out of my office. And I'll say that Mr. Kahlon and the Ministry of Jobs put together the Look West strategy, the blueprint for our path forward that is in full execution right now at every level. It was that work that he did that inspired me to think that he could take on the big challenges that we face in health. I might invite Minister Kahlon up to share a few words about his perspective on the health file.
0: All right, here he is, BC's new Minister of Health, Ravi Kahlon.
4: Thanks so much, Premier. Getting away with my family for a couple of days and getting a call from the Premier was exciting for the family.
0: Okay, so that's sort of interesting in terms of when he was made aware of this.
4: But that being said, I think Minister Osborne has done a fantastic job of building a strong foundation on the changes that we need to see in our healthcare system. Because at the end of the day, it's about our loved ones, our neighbors, our friends, and their access to healthcare and ensuring that they get the timely, quality healthcare services they need. And so that's what drives us as a government. Certainly is going to drive me. And of course, on the Ministry of Jobs and the work, I can't think of anyone better than Minister Bailey. Not only does she know the file, she's driven the file, and we're going to work closely together on health innovation as well.
0: That's actually a good point in terms of the question that Wolf Dubner asked as to why put Bailey in the jobs portfolio at all. And the answer is that she's done it before. She has served as that ministry. So it's perhaps is something that she's fallen out of practice on, although not necessarily. It's not something that she would have to learn from the ground up. So I suppose there's utility in that as well.
4: Better to take on that challenge because something that she and I have talked about for a long time. So looking forward to getting to work, and that work starts today. Thank you.
0: The work starts today. The BC Conservatives have issued a release after Peter Miliband leaving and the Premier commenting on the hypothetical of Peter Miliband leaving, saying, among other things...
1: For British Columbians, it's pretty clear. If even Peter Miliband can't vote with the Conservatives, then British Columbians shouldn't vote for them.
0: For immediate release, it says, statement from the Honorable Carolyn Findlay. It says, I spoke with MLA Peter Miliband this morning when he reached out to share his decision to sit as an independent. Statement goes on to say, I sincerely thank him for his many years of service to British Columbia and his excellent work as the Conservative Party of BC's Shadow Minister for Finance. It says, Peter has been a valued member of our team, and I wish him nothing but the best in his future advocacy. Short statement. I don't see anything negative

0: in there. Interesting. We'll analyze the tone and talk more about the implications right after this.
1: If it's happening,
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3: I'm Steve Young with your CFAX 1070 news update. Opposition finance critic Peter Miliband says he's now sitting as an independent, exiting the BC Conservatives led by Carrie Lynn Findlay. Miliband says Findlay has earned the right to lead the party as she sees fit, but it's become clear over the past few months that his values don't align with this new direction. The former contender for the party's leadership is regarded as a centrist, while the party under Findlay has undergone a shift to the right. Miliband says in a statement that he'll continue to serve the residents of his riding in Kamloops Centre, but he'll be sitting as an independent, effective immediately. He says he'll have more to say about the road ahead in the coming days. Miliband says it's not the end of a conversation, it's the start of one. I'm Steve Young. If it's happening, it's here on CFAX 1070.
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0: All right, we're continuing to cover a few breaking stories here in terms of BC politics. This, of course, already being a busy week with the Bald Range wildfire, the people of Summerland remaining displaced, questions remaining about when they will be able to go home, as well as any potential changes required to provincial policies, disaster response, etc., etc. It is against that backdrop that we have seen BC's Minister of Finance, Brenda Bailey, announce that she has to undergo treatment for cancer, although the prognosis is said to be good and she expects to be back in the legislature this fall. The minister will not continue her important role as BC's finance minister and said going back to a role that she held previously, the Minister of Jobs. This means that the Minister of Jobs, Ravi Kailan, will move up into the healthcare portfolio and the existing healthcare minister, Josie Osborne, will move up into the finance portfolio for the moment. Questions being fielded by the premier about why this particular sequence of changes being made instead of leaving the finance ministry job itself, perhaps in the hands of someone on a temporary basis. Josie Osborne is not the temporary finance minister. She is the new permanent finance minister. Same thing with health. Josie Osborne, meanwhile, in the jobs portfolio. Up next was a question from CTV, and this one I find fascinating because it has to do with municipal politics in Vancouver on whether or not issues that I think were quite controversial 2 years ago, perhaps a full election cycle of 4 years ago, and yet are not nearly as controversial today. In fact, there might be nearing or approaching unanimity on some of these issues. And it made me reflect on just how much things have changed. And it has to do with the issue of involuntary care. It has to do with mental health treatment. It has to do with those who have what we would once upon a time call serious mental health and addictions problems, and whether or not more needs to be done to protect these people from themselves, as well as other innocent people in the community, from their behaviors. And there is a call for a plebiscite that's been made in Vancouver politics about whether a specific hospital there should be used for involuntary care. The question is an interesting one, but the answer that you get from the ministers who are present at this press conference, even more interesting. They say that you shouldn't even need a plebiscite for that, because everybody would say yes anyways. Like, we are all on the same page on this. Whereas clearly a relatively short time ago, politically, that was a sensitive issue. And it was one, trust me, I know from experience, you can get a lot of heat for taking, or at least could get a lot of heat for taking.
4: Hi, Premier D. Thanks for taking my question. The mayor of Vancouver announced a plebiscite yesterday on using St. Paul's Hospital site for involuntary care. Is this something you'd consider if the yes side is successful?
7: Yeah, I'll admit a little surprised to see the proposal for a vote question, on which I suspect there would be 100% support, including from our government. The mayor.
0: It's not a wedge issue anymore, apparently.
7: Knows. We've been looking for a site in Vancouver for this kind of care. We know that Vancouver requires it, especially with the intense epicenter of the downtown east side. It's something that Senator Campbell has been engaging the city on, and with our support. So certainly, I guess, if he wants to go out and ask Vancouverites if they're supportive of something that we know they support and that our government supports, that's his prerogative. I might invite Minister Kailan up to say a few words about his perspective on this.
8: Yeah, I'll just say
0: the new health minister weighs in on among the more sensitive questions of our age, how to deal with those who are not technically criminal in the sense that they have the capacity to appreciate the consequences of their actions. And yet, nevertheless, despite suffering from serious health problems, can be a risk to both themselves and others in the community.
8: That I've had a good working relationship with the mayor and council in Vancouver. And as the premier's highlighted, we support the idea. We believe that we need this type of services in the community. I actually look forward to working with the mayor and the council, and if there's whoever comes in the new role, to make sure that happens. I was surprised to see that there's a plebiscite for something that is so unanimously agreed upon. I think there are some probably tough questions that can be asked. And so if they do want to do a plebiscite, perhaps they should ask questions that are probably more meaningful and will actually help improve the lives of people in Vancouver. But on this question, there's no question. We can work together and get the outcomes that we both want.
10: Follow up, Andrew?
4: Yes, thank you. So Sims also attacked your government repeatedly on involuntary care. Yesterday, he suggested if BC can't find health care staff to open 100 involuntary care beds within Vancouver, you should find another job. What's your response to that?
0: EB had this smile on his face when he heard that, just so all of you know.
7: Well, it's municipal election season.
0: Oh, is it ever?
7: I understand. Candidates are out there. The mayor and I have had a close working relationship on a number of files. The city has been engaged on our response to the challenges in the downtown east side that Senator Campbell's leading, including on the issue of involuntary care. He's pushing on an open door. And so I invite him to walk through with us.
0: I sort of enjoy it every time EB breaks the fourth wall and says, look, we're all politicians and you can't trust any of us, especially when we're right up against an election. We will say literally anything and you shouldn't take it that seriously. At least that's how I interpret the tone there. Forgive me if I'm misinterpreting it, because he himself is the politician and he himself is always right up against the wall and he himself is always this far from losing his grip on power as he lurches from controversy to controversy while somehow emerging just barely on the right side of political survival each time. So I get a smile that crosses my face every time I see EB show us, sort of wink to those of us in the audience, that he gets it, that he's self-aware enough to know what all of this is, and that he, by implication, would be among the more common practitioners of it. But again, if I'm misinterpreting that, then my profound apologies.
10: Next, we'll head to Alec Lazenby with the Vancouver Sun. Go ahead, Alec.
0: I know we're in municipal election season, so people are going to say just about anything. But if we can get back to the very serious, sincere thing that I've called all of you here to talk about today.
12: Hi, Premier. I just wanted to ask about the PST, the Standing Committee.
0: Oh, yeah. And no Millibar and the Conservatives? And we're going to go after them for the PST? How's that going to work?
12: On finance and government services recommended that the province back away from some of the PST expansions from professional services. Just wondering your response to that. And then maybe if Minister Osborne, I know she probably has yet to be briefed, but if she has any response to that as well, that would be great.
7: Okay. The Finance Committee does important work. They travel across the province and share recommendations based on the feedback of British Columbians. We take it seriously.
0: And those recommendations are something different than what the government's decided to do, aren't they?
7: Seriously. With respect to the PST changes, I want to note a couple of things. First of all, British Columbia has the narrowest base of PST of any province in Canada.
0: Nobody knows what that means, literally.
7: We have the...
0: Maybe not literally. Some people know. But regular people out there, the smallest base, the narrowest base, what does that even mean?
7: Lowest income taxes for working people in any province in Canada. We got rid of the carbon tax, which was not...
0: Which is a good thing, unlike getting rid of the carbon tax when it was a bad thing that we told you only the Conservatives would do.
7: Just a tax cut for individuals, but also a tax cut for business.
0: I thought it was revenue neutral, like, even though it wasn't.
7: We do require revenue to run government, including to support significant policing initiatives that we launched in this recent budget.
0: Listen to that. Listen to that. We need revenue. And the first thing he mentions, he doesn't say health care. He doesn't say social services. He says policing initiatives. The NDP said that. A progressive government says we need to raise your taxes to hire more cops. It is sort of amazing how far we've all moved politically, isn't it? Just pointing that out.
7: Our preference is that police are supported to do work like going after chronic property offenders, which our new CPOY program does, that they have resources to go after violent offenders with the changes that we advocated for and delivered at the federal level around bail. With respect to private security, it doesn't answer either of those questions. It entrenches the status quo.
0: That actually is a good point in terms of private security, although the symbolism can't be avoided.
7: And so, no one's happy about taxes. We're not happy about taxes. That's why we've worked to reduce expenses for British Columbians everywhere we can, from the carbon tax, car insurance, hydro rates, and ensuring the lowest income taxes for working people earning less than $100,000 in any province in Canada. We're going to continue to find ways to reduce government expenditure, and grow the economy to ensure that we're able to pay for public services. And we'll take all of the recommendations from the committee seriously. Josie.
0: Just sort of sitting here, just basking in the realization that although he didn't use these words, one could be forgiven for interpreting what we just heard is one of the reasons we have to pay higher taxes because we need the money to arrest vulnerable people. Like, I know that's not the only way to read it, but I'm trying to put myself back in that 2020, pre-2020, 2019 headspace and ask what it would sound like if you were to just take these clips, take these press conferences and show them to the median voter, whoever that is, only 5 or 6 years ago. I could already picture all these people. Oh, that's horrible. That's horrible. These horrible Conservatives are ruining everything. And it's the NDP that's saying exactly the same thing now. We have moved a remarkable distance in this province in terms of the political space in a relatively short amount of time. The NDP has adopted so many conservative policy positions, rhetoric, and principles in such a short amount of time that I think the conservative coalition itself almost finds itself in a quandary in that it's not quite sure what to advocate for anymore. Because if it keeps going to the right, sort of ceding the center to the NDP and adopting more and more extreme or right-leaning type positions, it can do that. And there might be some people who find that appealing, but it can't win without the moderates. See, that's the old paradox, is that if you want to be the sort of counterculture, anti-establishment type political party. And there certainly is always a place for that in our discourse. It's important that those voices exist. The paradox is that the mainstream parties, I've heard some people call them lamestream parties in the past. The reason the mainstream acts the way the mainstream does is to try to capture as much of the audience, of the electorate, of the voters, if you will, as possible. It's not because they necessarily want to be that way. In fact, a lot of politicians, I suspect, don't. But they say what they need to say in order to get a big enough coalition of people together, united in common cause, to win an election, to win a government, so that they can actually affect that change. If you have a party that just becomes a place where people who rail against the status quo can rail against the status quo, that's all well and good. But there should be no expectation that by default, the party that defines itself as railing against the status quo will become the status quo. That's a contradiction. And accordingly, I think that the conservatives need to ask themselves difficult questions about what they are and what they want to be. They can be that anti-establishment party. They can be that contrarian party. But if, as long as they stay that, it's unlikely that they will ever become enough status quo to have the status quo give them the support to form a government. And if that's truly what they want, then that's not the direction that they're heading in, at least not in the moment, not with Peter Milbar leaving, among others. Anyway, just something to think about. We'll take a quick break and hear more after this.
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0: Texter 71010 writes, "Hi, Adam. Time to make plans and get out of here. Sure looks like a minimum of 8 more years of this NDP clown show." You know what the useful thing here is to reflect on? A very difficult thing to do that some people are just naturally gifted and adept at, and perhaps others less so. But I think that the sheer difficulty of this one skill, this one task, is often underappreciated, is how difficult it is to get a group of human beings to cooperate with one another over a long period of time to accomplish a common goal. That is a very, very difficult thing to do. And you can argue that that's in part what civilization actually is, getting human beings to voluntarily cooperate with one another, within reason, of course, to accomplish common goals. And the longer the time horizon that is required, the more difficult the goal is, and the more sacrifice that each individual member of the group is required to make seems to make the prospect of actually accomplishing that goal more and more difficult. And ultimately, we're seeing examples of it. Ultimately, in many cases, these political battles are not really a contest of ideas. They're a battle of wills. They're a test of metal to see which side can pretend that it's fine with all the people that it's been cooperating with long enough before their will breaks and they start fighting with each other in public. That's the actual game that we're seeing here. That's what we're actually seeing a test of. And it's sort of surprising that it's not the NDP. And for those of you who don't know the history here in BC, the NDP was somewhat notorious for infighting and turning against itself in public, especially in the between 2000 and 2010, following the 2001 blowout election. A bunch of them got back in. Horgan used to call them the class of 2005 when they got reelected. But even after that, with Carol James as leader at that point, the caucus was fractious, I think, to say at best. There was, of course, the notorious yellow scarf incident with dissidents. For those of you who don't know what that is, sort of a long story. But suffice to say that after Carol James failed to win election as leader of the NDP, she was eventually replaced by Adrian Dix, who also failed to win elections. As leader of the NDP, Kinder Surprise on Earth Day in 2013 probably didn't go far in helping that, but I digress. And then following that, there was this period of the NDP sort of wandering in the wilderness, where almost nobody wanted to be its leader because it was widely reputed to be stuck in this perpetual infighting mode until Horgan came along and took the job that really nobody else wanted at that point after the party imploded, mostly due to its own infighting multiple times. And Horgan, of course, eked out the narrowest of wins imaginable in 2017, managed to get Weaver and the Greens on side long enough to get them to COVID. And that's where the ambush election got called a year early. And yes, I was critical of the NDP for that because they got a huge majority that I think was more of a momentary mirage, if you will, in public sentiment, and got locked in place by the electoral process for 4 years until 2024, when it was finally tested again. And I think they came crashing back down to earth and realized that they weren't nearly as popular as they thought that they were. But by then, David Eby had taken over the premiership in a leadership race without an election, without, like a leadership race, I mean vote, without the sort of infighting that we might ordinarily expect. And he's managed to mostly keep members of his caucus under control since then. It is quite remarkable to see how solid they've all been. Of course, compared to the Conservatives with the imploding and infighting and BC Liberals and then BC United. And then, of course, now we have Centre BC. I wonder if Peter Millibar would consider Center BC. By the way, we're trying to get Peter Millibar on the show today. We've reached out. We're hoping that we can get a chance to talk with him later on in the afternoon. More so, I want to pick his brain. I want to ask him why today. Why now? Because you could argue that he knew everything that he was going to know about the Conservative Party and the direction that he was going to take at the end of the leadership race. Why did he wait this long? That's one of the questions that I'd like to ask him. And I'd also like to ask him how he sees this as being viable in terms of moving forward as an independent in the legislature, or whether or not he'd consider joining a party like Centre BC, or perhaps a party that doesn't even exist yet, perhaps a more centrist, moderate coalition-type arrangement between other former Conservative MLAs. Perhaps that could happen. I don't really know. What I do know, though, is that the NDP once upon a time was the example of infighting, and it's not that way anymore. Suddenly, it's the other side of the spectrum. Not suddenly. Gradually, I guess, over the past few years. Texture at 71010 writes, is the BC NDP just now the former Liberal Party now? No, and I don't think it can be. And I know I've been hard on the NDP in the past, and mostly it's because it frustrates me because they keep winning because everything around them self-destructs, so they win by default. And meanwhile, I just keep thinking, they can't keep getting away with it. So that's why I'm so hard on them. I don't mean to be too hard on them, though. No, they're not the Liberal Party. They are responsible to constituencies beyond, especially on the left side, the Labor side, beyond what the Liberal Party would ordinarily be responsible to, at least traditionally, which is why I think David Eby also has to be careful. He couldn't get away with what Mark Carney gets away with because the NDP is the NDP and the Liberal Party is not the NDP. They overlap to some degree, but I don't think that overlap is as large as some conservatives might imagine it was. Perhaps more so under the Trudeau years, but like now that we're out of it and we can look back and say maybe we didn't fully appreciate just how far over the left he veered while he was in power. I know the conservatives were saying it the whole time, but I think a lot of centrists and a lot of liberals really didn't realize how far the party meandered over to the left side of the spectrum, the impractical perhaps side of the spectrum, the performative virtue part of the spectrum. I think that now that we're out of it and we can sort of look back, I think all of us should be a little comfortable saying that went way further than it should have, than what was practical. But again, you know, the party still managed to win the election, but they had to completely divorce themselves with what had become their entire brand identity, or at least the majority of their brand identity up until that point. Mark Carney, of course, a much more centrist, blue liberal, if that's even a term, Bay Street banker type persona, as well as resume following him around. And it's fun because he wrote that book in 2021 that talked about the new economy, decarbonization, and all these other things, when that was a much more popular idea. But the more I look at how he acts now, and the more I look at that book, I can't help but wonder if the book itself was performative virtue. Because I know the conservatives are trying to paint it like he's this radical ideologue and we have to watch out because he wrote this book and there's all these new ideas in there that are anti-carbon, anti-oil, et cetera, et cetera. Whereas I'm looking at what he's doing right now and he seems to be really comfortable right now being the pro-pipeline guy. He seems to be really comfortable right now. Big smile standing beside Danielle Smith in an Alberta press conference, announcing a new million barrel per day pipeline on the horizon, joining the oil sands to the BC coast. If I had to guess, just looking at the guy and how he's acting now as to what he is more comfortable being, I would say he looks much more comfortable as the banker type building pipelines than I could imagine him sort of cheering decarbonization and electrification. Now, maybe that's just a perspective that's mistaken. But if I had to guess who the real Mark Carney was, it seems it's a lot more like the guy that we're seeing now, the guy that Stephen Harper thought did a great job when he was in the role, than a guy who would have been comfortable or elevated within Justin Trudeau's Liberals. Because there's not a whole lot of Justin Trudeau's Liberal Party left in the Liberal Party, from what I can see, at least in terms of the policies, in terms of the public communications. But who knows? Maybe the adaptability itself of the centrist party, of the Liberal Party, is a strength that is underestimated, that when it was advantageous in the electorate, it was able to veer way over into the Trudeau side of the spectrum. And then once people tired of that, which again, I assert happened more quickly than I perhaps they realized, it could go back and adopt a new identity, perhaps just as easily, one that Canadians were much more comfortable with, one that actually made significant incursions on Pierre Poilievre's Conservative Party's policy space, which has actually gone really well for them in the polling. But I don't think the NDP could do the same thing, because the NDP can't change that it's the NDP. Whereas the Liberal Party, the old joke is these are our values, and if you don't like them, we have others, which, you know, might actually be a might actually give them an edge when you think about it. But that's just one opinion. Anyway, we'll take a quick break. More to come.
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25: Good afternoon. I'm Steve Young with your CFAX 1070 News to 1 o'clock. Finance Minister Brenda Bailey's cancer tree event has prompted a shuffle of roles within David Eby's cabinet. The Premier made Vancouver Island's Josie Osborne the new finance minister.
7: To make sure that Brenda has the support that she needs and to make sure that the work of government can continue without missing a beat, there will be some changes to our cabinet. First, Josie Osborne will be becoming the Minister of Finance. Ravi Kailan will become Minister of Health. And Brenda Bailey will return to jobs and economic growth, a role that she held previously and knows exceptionally well. Minister Adrian Dix will be filling in for Brenda through her cancer treatment.
25: Osborne says her first priority is the new finance minister will be listening as the budget consultation process begins.
26: You know, one of the most important things that I will be doing in the next days and weeks is listening, and that is listening to businesses, listening to workers, listening to economists, listening to communities, so that I understand more closely those needs, those.
25: This week, a legislature committee recommended the rolling back of the PST on services for small business. Osborne says it's important to remember taxes and revenue are needed.
26: Which is the simple fact that taxes do pay for those public services that we depend on and British Columbians need to prosper, to live good lives.
25: The new health minister, Ravi Kailan, says he's got a strong foundation to work from.
8: I think Minister Osborne has done a fantastic job of building a strong foundation on the changes that we need to see in our healthcare system. Because at the end of the day, it's about our loved ones, our neighbors, our friends, and their access to healthcare and ensuring that they get the timely, quality healthcare services they need. And so that's what drives us as a government. Certainly, it's going to drive me.
25: He says one of the areas he's planning to explore is the role of innovation in healthcare. Opposition finance critic Peter Miliband says he's now sitting as an independent, exiting the BC Conservatives led by Carolyn Findlay. Miliband says Findlay has earned the right to lead the party as she sees fit, but it's become clear over the last few months that his values don't align with this new direction. The former contender for the party's leadership is regarded as a centrist, while the party under Findlay has undergone a rightward shift. Foreign Affairs Minister Anita Anand has announced new sanctions on five Iranian officials for undermining international peace, security, and stability with the blockade in the Strait of Hormuz.
27: The sanctioned individuals include a senior Islamic Revolutionary Guard Corps official, the head of Iran's Foreign Policy and National Security Committee, a naval commander, and chair of the Iranian Energy Exporters Union. The sanctions note says about 1,500 vessels were stranded in the Persian Gulf as of August 6th. Iran first closed the Strait of Hormuz after the U.S. and Israel launched joint strikes against the country in late February, causing major disruption to global energy markets. Brenda Molina Navidad, The Canadian Press.
25: On the markets, TSX is down 63 points at 36,696. Dow Jones is off 100 at 53,739. NASDAQ down 96 at 26,706. Canadian dollar up 28 basis points at 72.1 cents U.S.
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25: Weather forecast for Greater Victoria, a mix of sun and cloud, risk of a thunderstorm late this afternoon. It'll be hazy with a high near 22. Partly cloudy tonight, risk of a thunderstorm early in the evening with a low near 13. Mix of sun and cloud tomorrow, 30% chance of showers in the morning and early afternoon, a high near 22. Mix of sun and cloud for Sunday with a high near 23. Right now in downtown Victoria, it's 17 degrees. I'm Steve Young. If it's happening, it's here on CFAX 1070. 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
0: All right, we're going to continue our analysis of the latest press conference held by BC Premier David Eby earlier today. BC Finance Minister Brenda Bailey undergoing treatment for cancer, expected to be back in her seat in the legislature this fall, but she will relinquish the Finance Minister portfolio. She'll take over the jobs portfolio. The jobs portfolio currently has Ravi Kailan in it. He'll be promoted into the healthcare ministry, and the existing healthcare minister, Josie Osborne, will be promoted into the finance portfolio. All three of those ministers, we are told, hitting the ground running today, with, of course, Minister Bailey taking particular notice of her health and undergoing treatment in the near future, and we wish her, of course, all the best. Texture 71010 writes, Adam, the Prime Minister has not approved any pipelines. He's approved, it says, for it to be submitted to the Major Projects Office, the texter writes, for approval, and then to be recommended to the government for final approval. The texter writes, we're still several steps away. That's fair. We are several steps away, from what I understand. Texter writes, the Prime Minister has not removed any of the insane oil and gas regulations, it says, that are on oil and gas introduced by the Trudeau government. Texter, you got rid of the carbon tax. Now, you're right, there are other regulations that were introduced during the Trudeau years that are still in effect, that could be repealed or replaced and have not been yet. But the single most public-facing, glaring, unavoidable government policy that had to do with regulating carbon was the carbon tax. And that did get repealed. It was actually among the first actions that he took as prime minister. It was funny, actually, because they staged it to look like an executive order signing, like something you'd see in the United States. That's not how our system of government ordinarily works. And I think what he ended up signing was, I can't remember what they call it. I think it's a record of decision that gets generated by the Privy Council Office. And for those of you who know the details of how our government actually works, it's sort of complicated how the PMO and the PCO and all that stuff fits together. But bottom line, his first public symbolic act after becoming the Prime Minister of Canada now over 1 year ago, following the Liberal leadership race, was to repeal the carbon tax. That sends a strong message to members of the public. And I don't really think he felt bad about it. Do you? Like, do you see a guy who walks around feeling guilty for being the guy who repealed Canada's carbon tax, our bold, progressive policy reach into the future, et cetera, et cetera? Like, I know that the Conservatives have tried hard to paint him like he's some ideologue, but I just don't see it. He looks way too comfortable in Alberta talking about pipelines. Now, maybe he's faking it. Politicians can do that. But I don't see an environmental zealot when I watch him. I see a guy who realizes that this is grown-up time. Everybody's got bills to pay. We have to have resource extraction going. Sure, we can be careful about it. We can be polite about it. We can have regulations in place that make people feel better. But at the end of the day, unless somebody's willing to pay for all of this, it's not going to happen. So we have to be reasonable. That's the sense I get from Mark Carney. And I think that's something that Canadians really wanted. I think it's something that Canadians got really frustrated because Trudeau would always go to the extreme and always virtuous, and it's like, for the love of God, give it a rest. found myself saying that at least once or twice, or who knows, maybe more than once or twice. And I suspect others did as well. But again, that is just a suspicion. See, this is what I'm talking about with the NDP being not able to change what the NDP is. Listen to this. This is a real, I hope this isn't a parody press release that somebody has sent this to me. In the event that this is some sort of a hoax, I apologize profoundly to the NDP for this. But here's what the for immediate release federal NDP press release that just landed in my inbox says. You ready to hear this? It says NDP to file complaint about Liberals' false advertising on climate crisis. And then the subhead says NDP to file complaint about Liberals' false advertising on climate crisis. I'm really glad we printed that twice. It says Dateline Vancouver. It says on Tuesday, August 18th, NDP parliamentary leader Don Davies and former MP Peter Julian will hold a news conference, it says, to challenge the federal Liberal government's response to the climate crisis and disastrous national wildfires. Now, I'm not sure what a national wildfire is, but it sounds really serious, so watch out for those. It says Davies and Julian will also share details of an official complaint they have filed with the Competition Bureau, calling for an investigation into government-funded advertising that violates, allegedly violates, I'm going to put that word in there, I'm just reading it out loud, federal anti-greenwashing provisions. It says a news release will be issued on the day of the news conference. Now, a couple of things there. One, it's not exactly a sign of strength in a political party when they only have one MP there who's actually in office at the moment, and the other MP they have at the press conference is somebody who's no longer in office, a former MP, just for starters. And also, really, that's the best we got. We're going to complain to the Competition Bureau about an investigation into government-funded advertising, ostensibly potentially violating federal anti-greenwashing provisions. Okay. I mean, if that's what you want to vote for, go for it. But I think that when you talk to real people out there in the world, especially here in BC, it might be slightly different elsewhere in the country. But if you talk to serious people who have their ear to the ground or listening to what serious, average, everyday, not politically obsessed people think about and talk about all these two things. One, affordability. Two, healthcare. Those are the big two here in BC. Public safety, usually number three. I would guess that it's number three if we went out there and did a survey right now, but it's the top issue is affordability, whether it's home prices, whether it's rents, whether it's groceries, whether it's inflation, whether it's whatever. People care because their dollars in their pocket are not going as far as they used to. They're not going far enough, and they want somebody to do something about it. That's job one for every single political party. Two, people want the healthcare system to be there for them when they need it, because right now, in too many cases, that is not happening. Everything else, sure, there are constituents that care. Sure, it applies. Sure, it doesn't mean that it's not important. But it doesn't meet that critical mass of those two big things. So when the NDP is holding a press conference saying, we're going to complain to the government about the government, how many people out there are going to say, wow, this really speaks to me. I'm so glad they're representing my interests in the House of Commons. At least one of them is, or whatever. I'm sorry, I don't mean to be overly negative here, but come on, read the room. Let's see. Or maybe they think they're reading the room. Maybe I'm the one that's not reading the room, despite, you know, staking out these policy positions that once upon a time had me accused of heresy or apostasy or whatever we want to call it. And suddenly, 5 years later, it's mainstream. Suddenly, 5 years later, like, the rest of the political center of gravity is sort of come to where I am, and I'm not the outcast anymore. I'm just the guy who is a little ahead of the curve, at least on some things. Texter at 71010 writes, Paul Yev got rid of the carbon tax. Carney took the credit. How did Poilievre get rid of the carbon tax, Texter? As leader of the official opposition, what power does he have to get rid of the carbon tax? He advocated for it, and then the government did it. And that's great that he had that idea. He can say that the government's stealing my ideas. In fact, I've heard him say that. Okay. But take it from me. I'm another guy, and I have politicians that steal my ideas. That doesn't mean that you get to be government after that. So, like, it's an important role. It's a role that somebody needs to do. It's a role that our system requires. But to jump from chief critic, provider of stolen ideas, which all of us have been from time to time, the jump from there to actually being in charge and steering this thing is larger than I think some folks might think. And sometimes the irony is that becoming better at being the critic can make it more difficult for you to shift into that role. And I think we've seen that with the federal conservatives as well. I mean, look at the way that Polyev's acting. Look at the way that Polyev behaves today as this sort of genial, calm, smiling guy. Like, oh, he's smiling. He reminded himself he's smiling. Just like really trying hard to have this positive warmth. And then look at him like 4 or 5 years ago. I actually liked the version 4 or 5 years ago better, if I can just say that. Because that was a guy, he just didn't care if people got offended. He knew he was right. He knew he had points that needed to be made. And if you were offended, tough, it good even, this stuff needed to be made. He was going to get answers. He was going to hold the out-of-touch liberal elites to account, etc., etc., etc. I don't know if the new guy is as appealing. Do you? Like, I don't know. Maybe, and I know I'm not the key demo, obviously. I'm not who they're targeting. At least I don't think I am. But it's difficult to be the good critic and then shift into the good leader who doesn't make anybody feel alienated enough that enough people will vote for you that government will work. It's difficult to go through both of those roles. And you can ask David Eby because he did it too. He was the frighteningly effective critic, just tore the liberals apart, popularized the term dumpster fire for ICBC as well as any number of other things. And then he paid the ultimate price for being an effective critic of the government. He was cursed to try to do it himself while being the object of criticism and has been going through this, I don't know, this endless series of tribulations where he is the most powerful person in the province, and yet he always looks like he's imperiled with respect to his grip on power. And perhaps that is the penance that he pays for being such an effective critic, is having to go through that and weather it himself. But, yeah, no, it's sort of interesting. Oh, Texter writes, Trump got rid of the carbon tax, actually. There's only, the government could choose to have whatever the government chose, Texter. We could talk about influences, but the government ended up doing it at the end of the day. To try to say that the government didn't do it, that somebody else did it, even though they did it. Like, what are we accomplishing there? Because I don't think most people think that. You can say you think that, and maybe you even do, but you're going to have a tough time persuading people of that and convincing people of that. Let's see. The banker, the texter writes, is way less qualified. It says politicians simply hire consultants these days. That's why they can all change portfolios in a heartbeat. No base knowledge, just consultants in the background. Texter, I would contend it has always been thus. Organizations, perhaps we have a better look at them now because the internet allows information to flow much more cheaply, much more easily, and we can choose to dive deep into things and to watch various politicians at press conferences and whatnot. But why would that be a change? I think that if we were to go back and actually get a chance to look closely at some of the political and historical figures that you and I imagine to be much greater than they actually are, I think we'd be profoundly disappointed. And we would realize that institutions might have one person's face, one person's name imagined as representing them by members of the public. And yet it's always been consultants. It's always been advisors. It's always been press releases written by somebody else with a politician's signature at the bottom, simply because that's how the division of labor in running a society has always needed to work, because people and their mental capacity is finite. You know, David Eby said it himself during the controversy they had about the guy that wrote the jokes. I'm trying to remember what his name was, and Eby was arguing that the contract, there wasn't that much money spent or something along those lines. But he was blunt. He said, you know, I have five public events per day, and you don't expect me to just stand up at these podiums and speak off the cuff and say things that are meaningful and poignant. No, I read words off pieces of paper or screens or whatever. This is how I interpreted what he said. I don't recall the exact words. And among the words that I read are written by professionals. Sure, a politician will work in partnership with a speechwriter usually, but no human being can stand up at a podium off the top of their head and speak as eloquently and poignantly as our leaders need to be able to speak, period. Like, it simply is beyond the ability of any person to do. Accordingly, anybody who appears to do that is really reading somebody else's script. And there's nothing wrong with that. It has always been thus. It has never been anything other than that. We just perhaps were under the spell of the theater of it all, believing that these great figures truly were greater than you or I. Because we know we could never do that. Hell, I can't do that. I talk for 4 hours a day, and let's be honest, the prose that flows through this microphone is not always so erudite as to capture the hearts of the masses such that a professional speechwriter would be able to accomplish. And yet, the politicians talk even more than I do. And every single word matters. Every single sentence can be a pitfall Professionals write all that stuff. It's written by committee. It's produced by committee. It's delivered by one person. And then it's checked against the record to make sure they didn't take any liberties with it. Because if they did, they're going to hear about it later. Raises interesting questions about how much the individual votes for individual people even matter when you think about it. Like, is that the mistake? Is the mistake thinking that voting for one person or another person, is it really going to make a difference? Or is the political apparatus, the status quo, so to speak, does it ever meaningfully change? I don't know. I think that might be the better question. Instead of focusing on the personality of the person, the identity and the ideology, perhaps it's the larger apparatus is the actual entity we should be engaging with, and whichever visage it chooses to wear on a given day in terms of which candidate it backs this week is ultimately of little importance. But you're free to disagree. We'll take a quick break, do open lines after this. I see Jack and I see Kevin, so stick around.
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0: I'm hoping we could talk with Peter Milibar this afternoon. We've sent out the request. We're hoping to make contact within the next hour because I've got questions that I want to ask him now that he's going to be sitting as an independent MLA. I have my own views about this stuff. When I do interviews, I like to just try to ask the questions that people want to hear answers to, and then we can all listen to the answers together. We can fight about them later if you want. But I'm more so just interested in getting his thoughts. And the first question I'll ask him if we manage to make contact with him today is, why now? Why not right after the leadership race? What has changed? Because he talks about the direction that the party's taking. He talks about how that's becoming clear over the past couple of months. Well, are there really any surprises? Is there anything that's changed since the leadership that was a straw that broke the camel's back? That's going to be the first thing that I ask him. So we'll see what he says if we manage to talk to him later on this afternoon. So keep it locked on CFAX. I'm on the air for another hour and a half plus. But we do have some time for debate on open lines at 250-386-1161. So let's go to Jack. Hey, Jack, you're on the air. Go ahead.
3: Hi. I'd like...
0: Oh, sorry. I didn't mean to sneak up on you like that. Sorry.
3: You mentioned Trudeau's oil policies.
0: Yes.
3: And, of course, that's a big issue. So I'd like to just say one thing about that.
0: Mm-hmm.
3: And that is, I think it's for the last 5 years, but it may only be for the last 4 years.
0: Mm-hmm.
3: In each of those years, Alberta set a record for oil production. So I don't think Trudeau's oil policies have really hurt Alberta that much.
0: That's a good point. He did buy the pipeline. Yeah, you're right. And that was in part because of the expanded pipeline. So you do have a point there. Yep.
3: Yes, and I think that's important in terms of Alberta separation as well as everything else. Also, I'd like to mention that I think, I got this from ChatGPT, but I think it's true.
0: Yeah.
3: The Alberta Federation of Labor, which I think represents 300,000 people, opposes Carney's current pipeline plan.
0: Hmm,
3: they
0: I'm
3: think
0: not sure.
3: it. Yeah, every,

0: see at least some of the refining done in Alberta, because that's where the jobs are.
1: That makes sense. That makes sense, yes, that they would want to see that from their interests. Okay.
0: Yes. So, I mean, and that's something that never gets a mention, that the Alberta Federation of Labor opposes the current pipeline plan put forward by Carney and Daniel Smith.
1: I'm at their website now. It says statement, AFL pipeline deal socializes the risk, privatizes the profit. It says the Alberta Federation of Labor, it says, is raising serious questions about the pipeline announcement, it says, warning that Albertans are being asked to shoulder massive public risk while private industry commits almost nothing in return. They then have some quotes here. I don't see, is this technically opposing? I read this as them, they say they have concerns. They say they want more information. They want full details of the financing arrangement in this particular press release. But I don't see categorical opposition here, or maybe I'm missing it.
0: Again, you may be right, but what I saw is they would prefer another plan. They don't necessarily oppose pipelines, but they do oppose this particular plan. And again, they would like to see the refining done in Alberta because that's where the jobs are.
1: Well,
0: so again, going back to Trudeau, you know, 5 years or 4 or 5 years of record oil production coming out of Alberta, that's, you know, from the oil worker. Oh, and another point about that is that even though there's been record oil production, tens of thousands of jobs have been lost in Alberta in the oil industry for one reason or another. So there's record oil production, but lost jobs, and that's, of course, the corporations, you know, doing what they do. Same with, you know, logging here in BC. But anyways, thank you very much. I just wanted to make those points.
1: Yeah, sure. Anything else, or no?
0: You
1: felt like you were leading to something else is the only reason. I don't want you to feel like you got cut off, so.
0: No, I wasn't, except, of course, that the, you know, the fire's everywhere, and we've got to deal with that issue.
1: I know. It's depressing. Jack, I appreciate the call. Thanks for the thoughts.
0: Thank you very much.
1: All right,
0: bye-bye.
1: There you go. Take care. There's Jack. Jack has different views than I do on these things, and that's fine. We can have these views coexist. My views are not so fragile and timid as to be able to not exist in parallel with others whom I might disagree with. And it is a fair point, actually. The Alberta Federation of Labor has called for more information on these. They have talked about a public risk, essentially, with private profits being protected. The main thing, though, to remember as I think about what Jack had to say is that in my experience, not everyone who calls for an increase in refining capacity, how do I put this? I don't think they understand what they're asking for given their other positions. Refineries are very, very pollution intensive in terms of how they work. A refinery will not only require new pipeline capacity to be built to supply the refinery with its feedstock, regardless of where it comes from. It will not only require often a port nearby to load up ships with whatever products the refinery either receives or ships out, depending on what direction that it's in. But a refinery will also have what's called airshed concerns. Why? Because one of the things that I've noticed looking for wildfires here in BC with the NASA Fire Information Management System, and I've been putting links up on social media for the past week or so for those of you following that. One of the consistent things that I run into is, as I'm trying to set it up so it'll look for heat blooms and just sweep through automatically, is it keeps finding the Cherry Point Refinery as being a potential wildfire close to Victoria. Now, it's not, to be clear, but the Cherry Point Refinery has plumes and heat blooms, I should say, sufficient in terms of infrared contacts that the NASA satellites actually pick it up when it's turned on and running and actually register it in a way that would be not dissimilar from a brush fire or in some cases even a smaller wildfire. Now, again, not nearly as large as what we saw in Bald Ridge, but a refinery has pollution concerns in the air. And that is not something I think many Canadians who call for increased refining capacity locally would be on board with if they actually got to that point. It makes me think that they're either asking for something that they don't fully understand or worse, and again, I don't know that this is the case necessarily, but I harbor the suspicion, that they're calling for something that they don't think is financially viable. So they're not worried about it ever actually happening. They're allowing the perfect to be the enemy of the good. Always not good enough. Always we should stop and do better. But the incidental impact is that we end up doing nothing. I find that many of those who call for increased refineries actually expect nothing to happen at all, but they don't want to say that they're advocating for nothing to happen at all. So they take the position of asking for that which they don't think can be made a reality.

0: quality due to, among other things, airshed quality concerns. Because if you're not comfortable with a pipeline potentially leaking, why would you be comfortable with a pipeline potentially leaking hooked up to a giant refinery that belches emissions into the air all day? I don't think you would. And I don't hear many people reconcile that. But I digress. We'll take a quick break. More calls after this.
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3: I'm Steve Young with your CFAX 1070 News Update. U.S. Trade Representative Jamison Greer repeated today that new American tariffs coming on some Canadian goods are in direct response to retaliatory measures. While touring a tire factory and attending the Iowa State Fair in Des Moines today, Greer likened the federal and provincial measures to, quote, the kind of things that China would do. He says they are things that would have to be resolved. Greer met with U.S.-Canada Trade Minister Dominique LeBlanc and Chief Trade Negotiator Janice Charette in Washington earlier this week. The local government body in the Southern Interior has downgraded some evacuation orders to alerts. The Central Okanagan Regional District says orders from Cinnabar Creek to West Shore Estates are now just alerts, while alerts for properties south of Cinnabar Creek in the Wilson's Landing area are being lifted altogether. About 2,600 properties have had their evacuation orders in the district downgraded, while thousands of others remain on evacuation order due to the deadly Bald Range fire burning further south. I'm Steve Young. If it's happening, it's here on CFAX 1070.
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0: Yeah, in fact, I'm just on the firm's as fire information for resource management system supported by NASA, and you can check out their website. You can just Google it, and they have this map. The satellites are in a polar orbit. They sweep, I think it's, is it south to north on the day side and north to south on the night side? I can't remember, but there's three satellites. They fly by all areas on Earth in rapid succession, and they scan twice per 24-hour cycle. And then the infrared radiation that's detected ends up on this website where we can check it out. I've been using it to watch the wildfire progression in the BC interior. It's not real time, but you get two snapshots per day that you can compare to one another, and it's allowed us to get a sense of the fire progression of the Bald Range wildfire. And it also covers Vancouver Island, and it covers where you and I are. I was playing around with it earlier, trying to see if I could set up some scripts to watch automatically to see if there were any wildfires here on Vancouver Island. And the problem is that there's always an infrared contact nearby us, but it's the refineries on the other side of the Gulf Islands that are technically in the United States, except really if I took those maps off the screen, they are closer to us in some instances here in Victoria than perhaps even North Vancouver would be. And yet we don't really think about them. We don't really worry about that pollution. We don't worry about those pipelines spilling. We don't worry about all these other negative environmental impacts. And the reason that struck me is that I often hear people say, well, we should have more refinery capacity built in Canada. I'm thinking, oh my God, do you have any idea how environmentally straining and harmful a refinery actually is? Not only do you need pipelines to feed it, not only do you need a new oil port to either load it or unload it or both, but you also have airshed quality concerns because you have flare stacks that are constantly pumping particulate matter and emissions into the atmosphere, including on a day like today. And I see four different IR contacts in close proximity to Victoria right now. Cherry Point's lit up and the one to the south of it's lit up. And then there's another two by the looks of it. And you can zoom in and you can see the circular storage tanks as to what's actually happening there. And you can also see the tankers loading and unloading there. But I'm skeptical when I see people say, we should build more refinery capacity here in Canada. I'm thinking, you don't want to build anything. You don't even want to build a pipeline. Why would you want to build a refinery, something that is objectively, in every sense of the word, for environmental stewardship, worse? Because you need a pipeline to feed the refinery, and then you have the environmental harm of the refinery itself. I'm skeptical, but, you know, maybe I'm wrong. 250-386-1161. Let's go to Kevin, who's calling in. Hey, Kevin, you're on the air. Go ahead.
5: Yeah, Adam. Well, I'll just touch on the fact that EB didn't shuffle his backbenchers up. Do you really want backbenchers taking over those portfolios? Medical? Finance? Not really.
0: Well,
5: there's a reason there are backbenchers. Plus, how many backbenchers has he got? Like two?
0: No,
5: didn't
0: he's
5: he make everyone a minister?
0: Oh, you're right.
5: Oh,
0: you're
5: I
0: right.
5: thought he made...
0: I thought he
5: made everybody a minister.
0: Yeah, actually, that's a good point, come to think of it. Yeah. I guess he doesn't really have many backbenchers because he just invented all these new portfolios. Okay, that's a fair point.
5: Yeah.
0: That's a fair point.
5: Yeah, well, the only ministry he hasn't made is the Ministry of Fraud, Theft, and Embezzlement, but that's the premier's job anyways. So anyways, the fact that they're possibly going to bring in building codes for high fire areas, it's about time. Will it add costs? Yes, it will. But in the long run, the owners of these buildings, whether they be occupants that own the space, condo owners, or apartment buildings where the owner still owns the building, yet the tenants need to have fire insurance, that's going to bring down their costs, I would think, over the long term because they have fire. As for a building, they should always have sprinkler systems in them anyways because you're in a space where you're sharing a space. You don't know what your neighbor's doing.
0: They're expensive,
5: you know.
0: Though. You have to get them inspected once a year. You have to do maintenance on them. Like, they're an ongoing cost. If it's the only way to get it built, then it's the only way to get it built. But residential sprinkler systems, I know I've been looking into them a lot lately, have ongoing costs and expectations attached to them that people need to be aware of because if you can't properly maintain them, then there's even no point in having them.
5: Yeah, but we both know that preventive medicine, if we can call it that, is always cheaper than putting a Band-Aid on it again and again and again until it is corrected.
0: No.
5: I drove past Pandora today right by our place. There was six police officers there. So rather than, you know, dealing with these people and treating them, we're just sustaining them and on running. How much do you think it was costing us as taxpayers in Victoria, that is, for six police cars to be sitting there?
0: I'm trying to think of how many cars on the road they'll usually have. I'm trying to figure out what watch was
5: yeah,
0: that.
5: But
0: that's
5: six of them sitting there as opposed to actually doing other criminal
0: There was probably a call for them. If there was literally six patrol units in the 900 block of Pandora earlier, that would be a substantial part of whoever would be on the road right now. So
5: I'm just wondering if it was a clean out that they did and they have to be on hand in case the residents of Pandora get out of hand.
0: Yeah, maybe.
5: But
0: that's
5: a lot of manpower to pay for to stand there and make sure everything's okay, you know, But yeah, in the long run, it would almost be beneficial to the province to subsidize the owners, whether they be condo owners or building owners, for a period of time to cover those costs, as opposed to the money we spend on fire retention and putting out fires. We see the cost of it now. We go over budget every year now with the fires. Now, if it was roaring through an area and it didn't take out a building or only charred a building because of the measures put in place, maybe putting hardy board outside of the buildings and that, it's going to save us money hand over fist. And not just for today, not just for tomorrow, but into the future, because concrete don't burn. And if you put in sprinkler systems, you know, are they going to put out a forest fire? No, but a forest fire is not going to get inside that building if you got hardy board on it for the most part.
12: Well,
5: you
12: know? I don't actually know that because, like, there were supposedly flames going 200 feet above the treetops or 100 feet above the treetops or something like that. There are very few materials that you can build a building out of that can resist that sort of thermal radiation.
5: Well, first you can stop building buildings up to 6 stories out of wood and go back to steel. Steel don't burn either. You could put steel roofs on buildings. Again, you can put hardy board on the outside. There's lots of non-flammable materials, and we don't have to go back to asbestos. There's lots of materials that just won't burn. Yet, you know, we build them in these areas. And there was talk, I forget who it was, talking about clearing the areas around buildings, you know, but people like to look at trees. Well, 200 meters away, you can still see the trees. And people are always demanding green space. Well, trees aren't a green space.
12: It's feeling like a Langford conversation. It's feeling like...
5: Because
12: in Langford, they get into arguments of what counts as a green space. No, like there seriously was. It had to do with 40%, and was it an open space or a green space? And the argument was, well, a parking lot is technically an open space. Is that really a green space? Is grass enough to make something a green space? Should there be trees? Like, I hear you, but it's a reminder that people like trees. The reason people vote for tree bylaws, I've argued this, is because people like trees. They like the idea of trees. And they're willing to go out and vote for people who they think will protect trees and against people who they're worried will cut down too many trees. I'm not saying it's rational. I'm saying it's the way it is. So politicians have to be careful of offending that block in the electorate.
5: Yeah, but you're not taking out all the trees, just around certain areas on the edges of town.
12: Just the ones people like. That's the problem. It's all the ones they can see, but they're there because people like them.
5: I'm standing in Oak Bay right now,
12: and
5: I'm surrounded by, you know, long-term
12: finery. You're surrounded by finery in nice things.
5: Well, no, I'm surrounded by trees that have been here 40, 50, 60, maybe even 100 years, some of these trees.
12: I believe that,
5: And the chances of a forest fire reaching this far into town, probably pretty slim.
12: No,
5: but
12: won't.
5: When you've got skirted areas like Langford that haven't been developed yet, and you've got forest right there, it reaching into Langford, possibly, that's a good possibility. But, you know, and the whole fight back in Langford about the tree thing is that developers went into, like, when they first did Bear Mountain on the one side, they did an amazing job. Like, they made it look good, they did it well, lots of greenery left on there. When they did Skirt Mountain...
12: It's the same mountain. For the record, it's the same mountain, just so everybody understands. It's just a different side.
5: But it's the Langford facing side, not the Highlands facing side. And they might as well have gone up there with a paint scraper to every tree and taken every last one of them off, because there's nothing left up there.
12: Well, it'll grow.
5: It's bare rock. Well, you got to bring in topsoil.
12: It's not that bare anymore. It turned green within the last 6 months or so. At least it seems like some. It did. It's greener now than it was 4 years ago. But I do take your point. The number of buildings they have on there is just unreal.
5: Yeah, but you do understand what the trees do on a mountain. They're not just there for the greenery and the cleaning of the oxygen. They actually hold in place what's there. The root systems actually do their job. They hold everything in place. Now, when you take all those existing roots out, there's nothing to hold anything up there. So you bring in topsoil, nothing's going to hold on to it. You could plant trees, but those roots aren't going to hold on to anything until at least 20 years, 25 years in. So you get a good-sized brain, and everything on that mountain's coming to the bottom. It'll just be one big landslide. So when you go up and you scrape a mountain like that, it don't work. And that was the whole fight back, was that was the kind of development that was starting to become apparent. In Langford, it was just, you know, go for it. Let's see what happens, and let's keep the tax dollars down. But
12: the taxes were low. That's not imagination. The taxes were low. They did keep the taxes down. The question is about
5: I think there was a lot of artificial.
12: Well, it's all artificial, though. All taxes are artificial. Like, I don't even know what that means.
5: But I think they were kind of artificially being held back.
12: Well,
5: in a sense.
12: Taxes are.
5: He was able to keep it down.
12: Yeah.
5: But, you know, the faster you build, the faster you bring in taxes, of course you're going to be able to keep them down. But eventually that catches up to you when, you know, infrastructure needs to be replaced. Okay, now taxes have to go up because we have to replace the infrastructure in the existing places where people were building, whether it be 20, 30, 10 years ago, depending on how well it was done. So, you know, while they were going on the building boom, the taxes are just rolling in because they're building hand over fist and all that money's coming in. But eventually it catches up to you. That's what I mean by artificially being kept low.
12: Okay.
5: Because eventually it does catch up to you.
12: Yeah, no, I hear you.
5: You know,
12: I'm getting ready for my
5: meal. Hamburgers every day, eventually going to catch up to you.
12: Yeah,
5: right?
12: No, I got to run, Kevin. Thanks for the call.
5: All right.
12: Oh, I see Lanny Seaton on the board. Great. Okay. Thanks for opening up another can of worms, Kevin. Appreciate it. I guess that's the job. That's fine. All right, Lanny, hold on. I'll get to you in just a sec. We'll take a quick break.
13: 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Now you can see it. 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
12: All right. Do an open lines, 250-386-1161. Kevin was just raising some concerns about development policy, fire protection, Langford, etc. I see Lanny Seaton on my board, former Langford counselor calling in. Hey, Lanny, is that you?
6: Yeah, it sounds like you don't want to talk to me, but anyway, I'm going to talk to you anyhow.
12: Oh, I would like more time to get questions together because I've been reading through all the back Langford agendas that are on the Wayback Machine that were archived by the University of Victoria
6: going back to
12: 2009 and beyond. By the way, financial crisis Langford documents, I can't believe all of you went through all that. It's just incredible.
6: Well, if you look at who was the protection person in charge was the same person that wanted the dust bylaw. So the dust bylaw was more important than getting the fire safety plan together.
12: Well,
6: but anyway,
12: those minutes say you were in those meetings too, Lanny. I'm just going to point that out.
6: Yeah, I know.
12: Yeah.
6: But what I want to let you know is that Langford won an award for their wildfire safety plan, and Bob Beckett put it together, and we won an award at UBCM.
12: Okay.
6: For a plan for anybody living in amongst trees or anything like that. You can go and look at it. It's still there. It's in Langford's pub. I don't know if Langford puts it up or not. But, you know, I fought fire on Triangle Mountain, and I can remember the Martin Mars coming in, dropping water. I fought fire in where West Hills is now, and I remember Martin Mars coming over top of my house in Glen Lake to go in and dump water there. But, you know, these subdivisions now, Bear Mountain, West Hills, and them all have huge fire hydrants. All through them. So it's easier to fight fires now in those communities.
12: A lot of them also have sprinkler covenants registered on title
6: All the big buildings in Langford all got sprinkler systems in them.
12: So how do those get inspected every year by a fire department that had the capacity problems that Langford's did?
6: They have to be inspected every year.
12: Yes.
6: So I'm on the board of the Alexander Mackey Lodge.
12: Yes.
6: And the manager of Alexander Mackey Lodge, every year he has to have a fire safety company come in and do the whole inspection.
12: Yes.
6: All the sprinkler systems and everything. When I managed the Coast Guard base, it wasn't necessarily the fire department that came in and tested them.
12: Mm-hmm.
6: It was a company that you hired to come in and do it.
12: Yes, and that's a cost to residents,
6: though,
12: right? Yeah, I agree, but isn't that a cost to residents? Isn't that something the taxpayers should be funding through the fire department?
6: No, it should be done by the building.
12: Okay.
6: Like if I had fire sprinkler systems in my house, why should the taxpayers pay for it? When I built my house 21 years ago, I was going to put a sprinkler system in, and it was about $5,000 to put it in.
12: Yes.
6: And then there was the yearly maintenance on top of that.
12: Yes.
6: So why should the taxpayers pay for that? What would happen? And our fire department goes in and inspect all the buildings for safety every year. I used to go with Joe Arden and Phil Goldie and those guys, and they all went in and did inspections.
12: Mm-hmm.
6: That wasn't a problem. We never, you know, you're kind of making out that Langford didn't have any fire protection.
12: No, Lanny. What I did is I can read, and I've read the master plan, and it says that the fire underwriter survey standards for inspections were aspirational as of 2023, and it said that the fire department simply did not have the capacity to meet them, at least at that time. Now, I don't know how far away it might have been, but that's just what it says in the master plan. Maybe the master plan is wrong, but if the master plan is wrong, that in and of itself is a big deal.
6: Well, the fire department did inspections. That's like Lance, he came in and inspected our building. We managed the Prince Edward Lodge, and we had a problem with the smoke detectors. And he came in and inspected it, and he went in and installed a whole bunch of smoke detectors in the building. And Langford has a policy, if you want a smoke detector, they'll come and install it for you.
12: Despite all the staffing pressures at the fire department.
6: Well, you know, that's a bunch of baloney.
12: Maybe the plan is a bunch of baloney, Lanny. I'm just telling you what the plan says.
6: You know what? I could say I have a plan for something, and somebody can say, well, you're not doing it. But I know for a fact it was done because I went with the guys that inspected the buildings as a ride-along. And I know for a fact that they inspected it. Joe Arden did it. Phil Goldie did it. Kerry Zato did the inspections. And they write them up. And if they were in compliance, they didn't get a ticket.
12: Did they get fines if they weren't in compliance?
6: Well, most of the time, most of the businesses in Langford went into compliance. Like you take Costco. They mm-hmm. have to have their fire inspectors. Every year it has to be inspected. They have to come somebody in. Mm-hmm. And that is presented to the fire department. So the fire department, when I was in looking mm-hmm. at the Coast Guard base, mm-hmm. we had backflow preventers, we had sprinkler systems, and every year they had to be inspected. Mm-hmm. And I had to give those reports to the Victoria Fire Department.
12: To
6: and
12: which,
6: that's the same in Langford. It's no difference.
12: Okay, to Victoria Fire Department, okay.
6: Yeah.
12: Mm-hmm.
6: And it's no different in Langford. I mean, you make out that we weren't protected.
12: I'm just telling you what's in the master plan, Lanny. I wasn't there.
6: I don't care what's in the master plan. I'm telling you, physically, Langford was protected. We used to have a tanker truck mm-hmm. that for water because we didn't have hydrants everywhere. They went through all the Langford and took out all the standpipes and put hydrants in. Water Board went through and did all the standpipes, took them all out, 4-inch standpipes, and they put hydrants everywhere. Mm-hmm. So now on West Hills, there's hydrants all up. So if you're taking a fire,
12: so why do
6: in
12: we
6: West
12: need
6: Hills,
12: sprinklers? If there's why do we need sprinklers if there's
6: the
12: enough hydrants everywhere?
6: Well, because the bigger buildings have to be sprinkled. Because you don't fight a fire from the outside with a sprinkler system. What mm-hmm. you do is you pull and carry hose, and you go into the building and you fight the fire on the level where the fire is, and you have a standpipe on the outside of the building where the fire truck comes in, takes a hydrant, and hooks into that, and it gives you water on each floor.
12: Mm-hmm.
6: So that's how you fight a fire in a larger building.
12: Mm-hmm.
6: So, I mean, I have no worries about the fire department protecting me. The guys, these guys are well-trained. Like when I was in there, we didn't have to have the level of training they have now. They got to have level one, level two before they can even get anywhere. And that's the trouble. When the volunteers would get their level one, level two, mm-hmm. and they get all this training, mm-hmm. and then they would be headhunted by the paid fire departments. Of course, Langford's paid now. We knew that we're going to have to go to a paid fire department. It's obvious the community was growing.
12: Mm-hmm.
6: So we had a plan in place where we hired so many guys every year, and we always planned to do number two hall. That's why they built a brand new number two hall when we were in, because we knew eventually it was going to have to be manned full time.
12: Yeah, I know. I've been going through the staff reports. It's the 10-minute response times and BC building code and setbacks and sprinklers and whatnot, right?
6: Yep. I can remember, even as a volunteer, I can remember arriving on scene before the fire hardly ever got going. Mm-hmm. But we had a plan. This bushfire thing that we won the award for, Bob mm-hmm. Beckett did it, mm-hmm. and he took it to council. Council sent it to UBCM, and we got an award for it. And it was removing all the trees for a certain distance around the house so that they were protected in case of a wildfire.
12: Mm-hmm. Okay.
6: And, you know, all through Bear Mountain, West Hills, all got hydrants now. They're all protected.
12: Okay.
6: And the only reason, you talk about fire protection, mm-hmm. well, you go out to the Highlands, it's got no water. There's no city water in the Highlands at all.
12: Mm-hmm. Yeah, I know. It's a so well. They have it's, to, they, yeah, it's complicated. Yeah,
6: well, they
12: I
6: have
12: understand.
6: To, we donated a bunch of tanks to the Highlands so they had water in certain locations, water tanks, so that they could have water because there's no water up there.
12: Okay. Well, anyway, this has been great, Lanny. I have to run, though, but I want to say thank you for the call, okay?
6: No sweat, but just remember, we were always protected.
12: That's not what the master plan says.
6: I don't care what the plan says.
12: Okay, I'm just
6: putting it up. Physically, we were protected.
12: I don't know. I wasn't there, Lanny. I don't want you to think that this is me because I wasn't there.
6: You know,
12: I'm just saying that's what the plan says.
6: You can go to the CRD, and mm-hmm. you can go to the CRD, and there's millions of plans up on the wall, mm-hmm. and they all tell you one thing. Look at the transportation plan. It's a joke. And we still got the ENN sitting there, wide open, and we still can't. And, you know, none of the infrastructure was ever done. Langford and Colwood and this whole area was supposed to take the population, and the government never put the infrastructure in place to accommodate the population that was supposed to come here. And it's not up to the municipality to do it. It's up to the government the federal and provincial government to give you the infrastructure. If we hadn't built Veterans Memorial Parkway and Langford Parkway, where the heck would we be? It'd be even worse.
12: Well, it's a good question. Lanny, I have to run, but thanks for the call. Anytime.
6: Okay.
12: All right, there you go. That's longtime Langford Councilor Lanny Seaton calling into the program. We'll take a quick break. More after this.
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10: Good afternoon. I'm Steve Young with your CFAX 1070 News, 2 o'clock. Premier David Eby has reworked his cabinet after his finance minister, Brenda Bailey, was diagnosed with cancer.
11: Health Minister Josie Osborne will be taking on the finance portfolio, jumping into an intense workload in September to prepare for the next budget. Bailey isn't leaving cabinet. She'll be back in October after her treatment, leading the jobs ministry, which she called an elegant solution.
17: I get to be back on a file that I'm deeply committed to and know very well, and I don't slow down the budget process in the meantime.
11: Jobs Minister Ravi Kalon will step into the health ministry. Terry Theodore, The Canadian Press, Vancouver.
10: A big hit for the BC Conservatives. Finance critic and former leadership candidate Peter Millibar says he'll now sit as an independent. Premier David Eby says he doesn't expect to get a call from the longtime MLA.
18: Yeah, I don't expect to be receiving a phone call from Mr. Millibar if he leaves caucus. Mr. Millibar ran for government with a leader that was a climate change denier and who thought that Bonnie Henry should be tried for war crimes. I don't believe that our perspectives align. With that said, anything is possible. I think, though, the message, if he does leave, for British Columbians is pretty clear. If even Peter Millibar can't vote with the Conservatives, then British Columbians shouldn't vote for them.
10: In a statement, Millibar says it's become clear to him over the last few months that his values don't align with the new direction of the BC Conservatives. He says he'll have more to say about the road ahead in the days to come. Reaction to that decision starting to come in, Center BC leader Mike Bernier says, quote, good for Peter for having the courage to do the right thing. And I think there's many more MLAs in that room that feel the same way he does. There's no future now for the BC Conservatives. Conservative leader Carolyn Findlay thanked Millibar for his many years of service to BC and what she termed his excellent work as the Conservative Party of BC's shadow minister for finance. Economists expecting a whipsaw in prices at the gas pumps last month sent inflation higher in July.
30: When StatCan reports its July inflation data on Monday, economists expect it will show the annual rate edged up to 2.9% last month from 2.8% in June. Middle East ceasefire talks helped drive oil prices lower toward the end of the spring, but renewed hostilities in July meant drivers were once again paying more to fill up their tanks. TD Bank senior economist Andrew Henchich says the energy price shock has played havoc with the inflation figures in recent months, but he doesn't expect the Bank of Canada to react too strongly to an uptick in the headline inflation rate. Michelle Zedekian, The Canadian Press.
10: A fireball was spotted over southern BC and the Pacific Northwest early this morning. It happened around 12:48 this morning and was also seen in Washington, Oregon, and Idaho. It had a long tail of fire and there were two bright flashes before it went out of sight. The American Meteorological Society says seeing a fireball is a rare event. Here's what happened in the business world today.
7: Unifor says Stellantis has told the union it is seriously weighing the future of its Brampton, Ontario assembly plant, including a possible sale or closure. The facility has been idled since 2023 and had employed roughly 3,000 workers before production stopped. Economists expect Canada's annual inflation rate edged up to 2.9% in July from 2.8% in June. A British Columbia court has approved a $4.5 million settlement and a class action lawsuit involving female WestJet flight attendants. And CPP Investments reported a 7.5% net return in its first quarter, its strongest quarterly performance in more than a decade. On the markets, the S&P TSX Composite Index was down 29 points, the S&P 500 Index was down 13 points, the NASDAQ Composite was down 73 points, oil was up $1.15 US per barrel, gold was up $16.90 US an ounce, and the Canadian dollar traded for 72.06 cents US compared with 71.75 cents on Thursday. From the Canadian Press Business Desk, I'm David Augustine.
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10: The weather forecast for Greater Victoria: mix of sun and cloud this afternoon with the risk of a thunderstorm. Hazy with a high near 22. Partly cloudy tonight, risk of a thunderstorm early this evening with a low near 13. A mix of sun and cloud tomorrow, chance of showers in the morning and early afternoon with a high near 22. Mix of sun and cloud for Sunday with a high near 23. Right now downtown, it's 15 degrees. I'm Steve Young. 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
12: BC Premier David Eby earlier today addressing what was at that point rumors that conservative finance critic Peter Miliband was about to leave caucus had this to say in response to a reporter that asked him about the possibility of whether or not Miliband might ever join the NDP.
18: I don't expect to be receiving a phone call from Mr. Miliband if he leaves caucus. Mr. Miliband ran for government with a leader that was a climate change denier. And who thought that Bonnie Henry should be tried for war crimes. I don't believe that our perspectives align. With that said, you know, anything is possible. I think, though, the message, if he does leave, for British Columbians is pretty clear. If even Peter Miliband can't vote with the Conservatives, then British Columbians shouldn't vote for them.
12: If even Peter Miliband, the Premier said earlier today, cannot vote with the Conservatives, then British Columbians should not vote for them. Here to talk more about this, we are joined by newly independent member of the Legislative Assembly, Peter Miliband. Thanks so much for the time. Good afternoon.
13: You bet. Thanks for having me on.
12: So, I have to ask, why today? Why the timing as to now?
13: I recently got back from holidays where I finally had 4 or 5 days in a row off for the first time probably in 4 or 5 years, and got a lot of perspective and distance away from the political noise and realized that, I didn't see myself in the way the direction the party was headed and felt it was only fair fair to myself, fair to the party, fair to everybody to sit as an independent.
12: So you're announcing it today because you had just made the decision. There's no timing as to anything else.
13: No, none at all. In fact, I probably would have pushed it out earlier, but then with the news of Minister Bailey's cancer yesterday, earlier today, and then the news conference, you need to free the space for that news to happen, and out of respect for her cancer diagnosis and everything else. So, it's not a decision I came to easily, and one of those ones that once you've kind of made it, you might as well jump. And if I didn't see myself running in a couple of years under the banner, then, sitting there for another couple of years, just didn't seem to make a lot of sense.
12: Now, your statement talks about a new direction that the Conservative Party is taking. Can you outline exactly what that direction is? Because there's certainly some elements that you aligned with quite closely in terms of fiscal responsibility, implying that there are others that are not. Can you specify them?
13: Yeah, you know, I think there's no one flashpoint. And as I said in my statement, I fully accept and respect the will of the membership and the vote of the membership in the recent leadership race. And I fully respect that results and enables a leader, Ms. Finley, to set party direction and hires and strategy and everything as she sees fit to set the party moving forward. So ironically enough, I guess it's the respect for that whole process that led me to the point of going, okay, well, you know, is this direction that things are headed something that aligns with my values or not? And ultimately, you know, I got to that decision that it was probably best for me to make the move I did today to an independent.
12: Did you raise your concerns specifically with the leader, i.e., I can't stay unless something changes?
13: No, you know, certainly she was giving me space to kind of decompress post leadership, and I respect that, and I was giving space to the new leadership to set their direction, and I felt on purpose that I would sit back and watch and see what the true direction was going to be or not, how things would roll out and how we were going to be structuring things. And so that's, you know, that seemed to be a purer way to figure out if this was a place for me or not. And you know, ultimately I felt I needed to move forward in the direction I've taken.
12: Your statement says this isn't the end of the conversation, it's the start of one. What does that mean?
13: Well, this is BC and it's Friday, so you tell me what's going on in BC politics on Tuesday. So, you know, I still have a lot of passion for the job. I still love being an MLA. I have a lot of constituency files that I'm working on for individuals. I have a lot of bigger projects and initiatives within Kamloops Centre that we're advocating for. And I'm still going to be holding the government to account on their fiscal horrible track record and upcoming budget and healthcare disaster that we see and crime and safety and all of that. So, you know, I'm not going anywhere. I'm just sitting as an independent.
12: The premier earlier today in remarks was talking about positions and remarks that have been made by former conservative leader John Rustad, intimating that you were comfortable with those and yet you're somehow not comfortable with Carolyn Finley and the new direction of the conservative party. What was it about the difference between Rustad and Finley that made Finley not tolerable but Rustad was?
13: Yeah, again, there's no one clear flashpoint or decision or anything. And it gets, you know, it's hard to describe to people if you've never really been in a caucus and things like that. So, and the premier would well know that. And so, he's obviously going to play his political games and you know, he's got his own issues that he's trying to distract away from. So I get that. You know, it's really about, you know, how an overall, it's just a sense you get. And I know that sounds kind of nondescript or whatever, but it really is. It's just a feeling and a way that I was, you know, was I loving the job anymore in that regard and not, and you know, I just felt, it was probably in my best interest and the caucus best interest for me to make the move sooner rather than later. And this way they can recalibrate with critic roles and everything else and get ready for the fall session and refocus their attacks on David Eby.
12: Any chance you might join Center BC?
13: I've had zero conversations with Center BC and you know, that is not what drove this at all. This is really about me, like I say, taking a couple of months to watch how things were going to unfold, taking a few days on holidays to really contemplate where things are and where I see them headed and making the decision I made today.
12: You've got a lot of respect in that caucus. A number of members also supported you in your role for the leadership. Do you think anybody else might follow you?
13: I don't know. And you know, I certainly haven't had those depths of conversations. This was about me making an isolated decision on my own and thinking things through. And you know, every time I've been in a caucus room where people have left, there's a bit of a flurry, and understandably, it's disruptive and everything else. So time will tell whether things just was settled down or not. But you know, each individual member of caucus is you know, they're responsible adults that are capable of making their own thought process and decisions as well.
12: Peter Millibar, newly independent member of the Legislative Assembly, former BC Conservative finance critic, leaving caucus, announced earlier today. Is there anything I haven't touched on that you want to leave with the audience?
13: No, well, I will say this. I want to be clear. I mean, the NDP are a disaster for British Columbia, and the next scheduled election is 2 years from now. The Premier has a three-seat majority. There's absolutely no reason he needs to call an early election when there's a piece of legislation, a law, that literally says the election's in 2028. So, you know, I do hope that we see, you know, the BC Conservatives or other entities or whatever may happen result in a change in government. And so, you know, this is not about trying to give a free pass to the government whatsoever.
12: Peter Millibar, thanks so much for the time. We appreciate it.
13: You bet. Thank you so much.
12: All right. There you go. That's Peter Millibar weighing in after the announcement earlier today, leaving Conservative caucus. We'll take a quick break and have more after this.
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12: All right, back on the air here at CFAX 1070. Interesting day. I'm just thinking very carefully about that. I like Peter Millerbar, by the way. I'll just declare my biases right there. I think he's been really skilled on the benches. I think he has served the people of his constituency very well, both during his time in government as well as his time serving as a member of Her Majesty's Loyal Opposition under Her Majesty Queen Elizabeth II, and then under His Majesty's Loyal Opposition under King Charles III. It's an unfortunate loss. But I can also hear it in his voice. It doesn't sound like he made the decision rashly. And it also doesn't sound, at least this is my take from what we just heard, it doesn't sound like there was one particular issue that broke the camel's back or one thing that he was waiting for that perhaps Carrie Lynn Finley could have done. It sounds like it was a much more gradual position taken. And he talked about how he'd just gotten back from vacation and had 5 days off. I think he said 5 days. I'd have to review the tape for the first time in a long time. And I can relate to that as well. When you finally decompress and get out of it, it can make you stop, take a breath, and realize that you've been overlooking things that perhaps that you shouldn't have. And ultimately, I guess it's about the trajectory of the Conservative Party going forward. Big question on my mind right now is whether or not there's going to be other people who follow him, because there might be. He had significant support within caucus during the leadership race. I'm not suggesting or encouraging anybody do that necessarily. I'm just looking at this from an outside observer trying to glean where this might be coming next. Anyway, we have time for open line reaction on texts and calls at 250-386-1161, *1070, a free call on your wireless device. Oh, I have people texting me. Lanny Seaton, by the way, called in. Sounds like he's disagreed with some of the things that I've said about Langford's fire protection on the show. And he's welcome to do that. Anybody is, by the way. And I'll listen to your points. Might not agree with them, and I'll tell you whether or not I agree with them. But I will make space, and I will hear them, and I will consider them. And I hadn't mentioned whether or not Langford had won an award with respect to wildfire protection with the Union of British Columbia Municipalities. It's entirely possible. I'm not going to argue against that either way. My concerns are confined to what is available via public documents as to the status of Langford's fire department in recent years. And while COVID was a likely explanation for staffing issues that were encountered in 2020 and after 2020, it doesn't explain the issues that we see in documents that predate 2020. I'm just going to point that out. But again, I think that we can be pragmatic about these things and realize that there's always going to be arbitrary political decisions made as to what sorts of resource levels we're going to put into protection versus what the costs are, and balancing those ultimately is a political question. The one impression, though, that I have been left with is that Langford stayed with a volunteer primary fire department far longer than I think it probably should have. And I'm actually sort of shocked that the new council didn't make a bigger deal about this. That's the one mystery that I can't figure out, is that if it was true that the new council was trying to make the old council look bad with trees and with all this other stuff, the single most effective political weapon they had was that fire department. And yet I heard it mentioned almost not at all when they first got into power. Yes, they were creating 27 new paid positions, which all of us understood was a big deal, but over 3 years, 9 per year. But just the state that it had been in going through that master plan document, and I haven't seen the 2017 Mitchell and Associates report, by the way. I can't find it online anywhere, although it does get mentioned in some of the public documents that are available online. But exactly how far back these issues go is unclear at this point. But, you know, Lanny's welcome to join the conversation. Like in a lot of these documents that I've been reading, I read the minutes and it says who's in the meeting, and he's listed as being in the meeting. So he was in these rooms hearing these presentations when these documents were created, whereas I'm just reading them years later. So obviously he has important things to contribute to the conversation. The problem is that his recollection of the state of Langford's fire protection does not align particularly closely with what those documents say. Now, again, I wasn't there, so I don't know for sure, but nobody objected to these documents until fairly recently, which itself has been odd and bizarre. The conversation in Langford, politically speaking, I don't think goes in very healthy directions because it prevaricates on what I consider to be diversionary issues that also tend not to go well for the critics, like the tree bylaw, the dust bylaw, and all the other stuff. When in fact, I think there is far more, just looking at it from a political point of view, if you want to talk about somebody being either against the old council, like the fire department. Is a huge thing. The more I look at it, the more shocked I am that it didn't get more attention, more oxygen. I'm not even sure how that happened, but here we are. So anyway, anybody's welcome to call in and disagree with me if they want. Andy's welcome to do it again if he hears anything else that he disagrees with. Let's see. Texture at 71010 writes, rationally or irrationally, it says, you said regarding Peter Millibar, I can't remember the context. Whichever one makes sense, Texter. If I said rationally or irrationally, and one of them was inappropriate, if you can just flip that over to the other direction, if that would be logically coherent or grammatically coherent, I'd appreciate that latitude there. I don't know the exact context of what you're saying. I'm deep in thought with what Lanny was saying right there. Because one of the things that I've been trying to figure out in terms of Langford and its fire protection is that the staffing issues at the fire department, it makes this clear in the master plan, mean that the fire underwriter survey standards in terms of inspection frequency, even as an aspirational goal, were not something that could be achieved by the fire department, such as it was.

0: insurance, which would be necessary, of course. That's an extra cost to residents that everybody would need to know going into this. And while it might not appear in the overall costs that residents would pay in terms of their property taxes, if I buy a home and that home, because of the water in the area, has a residential sprinkler system, I need to pay for regular inspections going forward. That's not zero either. And one of the questions that has been debated back and forth in Langford over the years is whether or not the low property tax bill that Langford residents receive every year is not or should be considered to be only a partial overall cost to live there, because you have to pay extra for things that might not be necessary in another municipality. Among the examples we've heard in the past is garbage pickup. There are other municipalities that force residents just on their property taxes to pay for municipal garbage pickup. It is considered to be something that you cannot opt out of. So you put your can out and the people come and pick it up in your municipality on a regular basis, whether you want to or not. Property taxes are higher in those municipalities, but the argument has always been that it's because there were more services added. Well, if getting your sprinklers inspected once a year, you can also consider that to be an additional cost. To say nothing of the whole fire coverage issue. Yeah, I don't know. Ultimately, I guess we're talking about risk in the past, things that could have happened but didn't. And ultimately, I think all of us should be thankful that we didn't see any particularly dire circumstances. But, yeah. Do you know how many fire departments Langford has? It's actually an interesting question. I think they should publish all this stuff and put all this stuff online so that people can just go through it. That's the other problem, having to go through the Wayback Machine to learn more about a municipality, because the University of Victoria, once upon a time, as a partner with the Internet Archive, saw fit to preserve those documents, when really it should be the municipality's responsibility to have that stuff out there. But anyway, the Langford Fire bylaws will be on the agenda and are on the agenda for this Monday's special council meeting that starts at 6 o'clock, although they're in the middle of a giant volume of material so as to potentially be obscured by other issues. There's two 45-minute presentations that are in draft form, not written on the website. They just have placeholders in the agenda now that the meeting will start with just after 6 o'clock. The fire bylaws are there, and then I think there's 8 or 9 other bylaw issues after them that will likely stretch far into the evening. So I'm not sure how much attention they might get, which again is somewhat unfortunate given the important nature of these things, that they would be obscured with other issues in the middle of a meeting where I saw some people trying to circulate online wasn't happening at all. Why would somebody do that? Did they not want people to show up and ask questions and notice what might actually be passed? Surely, I would hope not. I have to say, though, that notice that I saw outside that had 3 meetings listed on it with a little diagonal stamp saying canceled that only applied to the middle one and not the one above it and below it could be seen as ambiguous by an average person. But again, it is what it is. Texture 71010 writes, that's not true for houses, Adam. I have sprinklers in my house. It says there's nearly zero maintenance if you want to pay for the optional yearly inspection. It says all they do is open a valve, a pump turns on. Well, I mean, but, you know, garbage to pick up isn't that expensive either. But it's an extra cost. And it's one of the costs that ordinarily would not be included in an overall discussion about how high or how low a municipality's property taxes are. That's why I asked about it. That's one of the reasons that I brought it up, Texture. Now you say activates flow switch, which turns on the alarm. It says easy to do yourself. Price for installation, it says $11,000. It says for a 3,500 square foot house. Okay, yeah, that's fine. But it's still, it's a cost. And it's one that I don't think has been incorporated into many of the conversations that we have been having in a jurisdiction where ultimately, how low the property taxes were are among the key selling points. That's the significance, among others. Anyway, quick break. More to come.
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3: I'm Steve Young with your CFAX 1070 news update. U.S. Trade Representative Jamison Greer repeated today that new American tariffs coming on some Canadian goods are in direct response to retaliatory measures. While touring a tire factory and attending the Iowa State Fair in Des Moines today, Greer likened the federal and provincial measures to, quote, the kind of things that China would do. He says they are things that would have to be resolved. Greer met with U.S.-Canada Trade Minister Dominique LeBlanc and Chief Trade Negotiator Janice Charette in Washington earlier this week. The local government body in the Southern Interior has downgraded some evacuation orders to alert.

0: The Central Okanagan Regional District says orders from Cinnabar Creek to West Shore Estates are now just alerts, while alerts for properties south of Cinnabar Creek in the Wilson's Landing area are being lifted altogether. About 2,600 properties have had their evacuation orders in the district downgraded, while thousands of others remain on evacuation order due to the deadly Bald Range fire burning further south. I'm Steve Young. If it's happening, it's here on CFAX 1070.
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9: Well, the common theme of the day is we appear to be stuck with the status quo governments we have for the foreseeable future, due in no part to anything those status quo governments have actually done. It's the alternatives that seem to engage in self-destructive, very ill-advised practices. But, you know, it is what it is. Maybe David Eby isn't that bad. Maybe Scott Goodmanson and Langford isn't that bad. Maybe we'll all get used to them over the next many years to come. At least potentially. Still a couple of months to go before the municipal election, but let's be honest, it's not trending in the right direction. Let's see. Texture at 71010 writes, Adam, please tell me how many municipalities in the region have garbage included in their property taxes. We don't in Victoria. You know what I meant, Texture, in terms of overall municipal requisitions and mandatory service. I guess technically the CRD requisition side of the ledger isn't municipal property taxes either. I'm talking about the overall cost of living in a municipality, the discretion that's granted to it, and whether or not a mandatory ongoing cost should be tabulated amongst that. But yeah, no, this is a bad day. It's a very bad day if you want to see change in government. That's what I will say right now while breathing deeply, trying to be the analyst in all of this, watching everything fall apart in terms of those who seek to displace those currently in power right now. Great interview, Adam. Texter writes, wish you would do more. Yeah, well, maybe we will do more. It's certainly within the skill set that I have. I've always wanted to make this show as much as I can, though, about regular people out there, about people who send texts, people who call in, people who want to have a conversation. I've always tried to make this platform more so about elevating voices out there in the community and sort of putting them on par with the interview segments that we hear. with the various politicians and whatnot that you'll often hear in other time slots. I'm comfortable doing the interviews. I did them primarily for years. And I certainly think that the interviews are an important part of the product that we offer here on CFAX. But I also think that it's important that we have the discussion, that we have this sort of interface, if you will, a space where we can bridge regular people, like folks like you and me, who just talk about these things, even if we're not experts, even if we're not in the halls of power, even if we weren't in the room when certain documents got created and we just have to read about it on the internet years later. I also think that it's important to have that as part of the conversation as well. So happy to serve the community in whichever way I am called upon to do. Texture at 71010 writes, what's with the war crimes comment? Actually, I don't know what the war crimes comment is. David Eby mentioned war crimes in the remarks, didn't he? I'm just going to see if I can play this clip again right here.
10: I don't expect to be receiving a phone call from Mr. Miliband if he leaves caucus. Mr. Miliband ran for government with a leader that was a climate change denier and who thought that Bonnie Henry should be tried for war crimes.
9: I'm not sure war crimes is an accurate statement there. I'm just trying, yeah, well, because war crimes suggest that there was some sort of armed conflict, and I'm not sure that Dr. Bonnie Henry has ever been accused by anyone, John Rustad included, as being part of some sort of armed conflict. I don't want to engage in supposition and say, what about crimes against humanity? Because I ultimately don't know what David Eby was talking about there. But yeah, I think war crimes might not be an accurate characterization. If anybody can show me or point to me a clip from John Rustad where he used the term war crimes in terms of Bonnie Henry, I'd happily review that, but I'm not really aware of where that might be. Although the response to COVID and the violations of civil liberties are something that has been discussed endlessly during COVID. And I'm on the record as saying I look back at COVID and I think all of us were a little crazy. And I mean that in a way where I'm trying to be tolerant and compassionate, even though those are trite buzzwords these days. All of us were a little crazy during COVID in terms of I think all sides. And I know that I was hard on the convoy, but I look back at how hard I was on the convoy. And the one thing I keep asking myself is, why was I so hard on them? Like, don't get me wrong. I think a lot of the convoy, they were very confused about whether or not the world was going to fall into endless tyranny, about all sorts of other stuff. As we know, the world did not fall into endless tyranny. Yeah, you and I still have the ability to have elections. We still vote. We have our civil liberties. The masks came off. We're not all still locked down. And there were some people, especially the convoy crowd, they were convinced that that was it. We were never going to get our rights back. That the whole thing was a ruse to essentially convince people to be confined and to give up their civil liberties. And that was it. We were never going to get them back. I like to think that that was a mistake that people made, even though I think a lot of them did believe it, because we ended up getting those rights back. But I can see from their point of view, they think that it would have happened absent their own fighting back. And that's a difficult thing to disprove. But when I look back at COVID, I sort of marvel at how all of us were different than I would like to think that we are now. And I have complicated moral wrestling matches with myself about what would happen if I had to go through all that again. I've had people ask me, Adam, if you had to go through COVID again, would you do things differently? The answer that I always give you is yes, absolutely, I would. Why? Because a lot of what we did during COVID was based on risk assessment that was always imperfect. It was based on the possibility of downside risk for if we took a gamble and got something wrong, what potential negative outcomes are we avoiding here based on what potential upsides might we have? That was the actual conversation during COVID. If we had known exactly how transmissible it was and how effective the masks were and how effective the vaccine was and how long the vaccine would take, if we had known what the transmission rate would be post-COVID, what the negative impacts in terms of population parameters were going to be post-COVID, there's no way we would have made the same choices again, I don't think. We made the choices that we made because we weren't sure, because we didn't know. And with perfect information, of course, we would have made different choices. And that, I think, is completely reasonable. We should expect that. I think a lot about individual choices that we might have made at certain points. And one of the things that I've noticed and tried to assert, although not everybody wants to hear it after the fact, is that everybody really did end up agreeing on COVID in the end. The disagreement was about when. The disagreement was whether or not we should have ended the lockdowns and all the protocols 4 months earlier than we did, 5 months, 6 months, 7 months, 8 months. Like, there's a line where regardless of what side of this you were on, almost everybody was in agreement that, no, we're not doing this forever. We're holding on for the moment. We're trying to make it past a certain point, and then we're going to slowly but gradually lift the restrictions. And most of the disagreement, when you really boil it down, I find, with some exceptions, was about timing. Would our timing have been different if we had known for sure what the outcome of each of those decision points would be? Of course it would, because we were operating on imperfect information. We were assessing risk. If we had known with 100% certainty, I think that we would have done things differently. For example, if I had known that what we are in right now, because this is post-COVID, we lifted the restrictions, the world didn't end, society didn't fall apart, would it have been okay to lift them a little sooner? I think that's a fair question. It's not one that we can actually test by going back in time and doing it again, but I remember being very convinced, and any number of times through that debate, due to what all the experts were saying, that when we finally did lift those protocols, that a lot of people who had been healthy up until that point were going to start getting sick, really sick, disabled, strokes, people dying. I honestly had that in my head. That's what I thought was going to happen. And I'm also on the record saying this publicly. The biggest surprise that I had is that when we finally did lift everything and I was wincing, getting ready for the worst, that society is more or less just sort of carrying on almost as it was before. And that to me was a surprising thing. It was a positive surprise, don't get me wrong, but it also made me question a lot of other stuff that I did strongly believe in the moment. So the only reason I'm bringing up COVID is that it's often an example that is used to separate, politically speaking, more conservative-leaning voters from more centrist, moderate-leaning voters. It's not the only wedge issue, but it's been among the more powerful wedge issues. And I noticed that conservatives are likely to keep bringing it up even today, whereas I think a lot of the moderates just want to move on because it was a horrible time in our lives. And ultimately, I'm not really sure if it's a symptom of the larger divide between the more conservative-leaning voters and the moderates that they need to get along with if they want to win an election, or if it is its own issue in and of itself. Like, I don't know if the reason it's resonating is because it's just an example of that divide, or if there's something special about it individually that we still need to reconcile. Anyway, just thinking out loud. Texture 71010 writes, we also have to hire somebody, it says, for this ticketed and insured. Oh yeah, going through is, here's the thing. I guess we can dwell on the Langford Fire thing for the rest of the election if people want to. I don't think it would be particularly helpful or useful. Makes sense, I guess, to talk about it to the point where we're having the bylaw discussion on Monday. I'm just having people text me and about Langford stuff at the moment. But yeah, like, I'm just at the point where I was told that I was told they've never had any equipment problems. I was going back through their records. There's no fire department that's never had equipment problems. They all do in one form or another. I was told they had no personnel problems. We always had lots of volunteers went through. Well, except for when they didn't. And I don't know. It's just, I think that it would have been better to say that we did our best. Things weren't perfect. There's always more cost that we can put into preparation, but at the end of the day, there are trade-offs. Decisions were made. We are where we are. I think that would be a better way to communicate it, quite frankly. But, you know, people can conduct their politics how they choose to conduct their politics, and people are going to react the way that they react. Texture 71010 writes, Adam, so is your assessment of the risk, the fire regulations in Langford, is it different than what others thought? No, it's different than what people told me, Texture. It's different than what people told me. It's the documents speak for themselves, and they're highly consistent with what the new council decided to do. I mean, who creates 27 paid positions in any department in a municipality with only 60,000 people or less than 60,000 people that fast after an election? Like the documents are consistent with the drastic measures that were taken with the hiring spree that Langford Fire Rescue undertook after the election in 2022. The contradiction is being told that everything was fine up until that point, when that's not what the documents say, if that makes sense. Let's see. And again, I don't know what else I don't know. Because if I'm told things are fine and then we look and it turns out the documents say something else, I have to wonder, okay, we've been told that other things are fine too. What about that? You know, what are we going to learn about that? And are we going to be told that we're wrong and things are still fine and we should just disbelieve our eyes on that too? Okay. Good luck with that argument. Even those of us who want to believe that it's true are having difficulty. And that's the other thing too, right? If I do have a bias on this, it's that I am the pro-development guy. I want to be able to see that it works. I want to be able to see that it's possible. And so I also have to incorporate that into trying to model how other voters out there are going to react to this stuff. That if even I'm at the point where I'm going, what the hell is everybody else thinking seeing the same stuff? That's where I am right now in my head trying to model what these electoral outcomes might be. And that's the point that I can't quite get past, provincially and otherwise. But I digress. We will take a quick break and have more after this.
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9: Oh, this must be what it is. Thank you. Texture 71010 writes, Rustad had to apologize after a video surfaced showing him endorsing, quote, Nuremberg 2.0 style trials for public health officials for COVID measures. That's where the war crimes comment comes from. Oh, okay. So if that is accurate, and I'm not sure that's exactly what it was, Texture, but if that was what was said, I can understand how that would be interpreted as being war crimes. Because I'm thinking war crimes. It's Bonnie Henry's a doctor. It's not like we're fighting a war somewhere. COVID wasn't something that was inflicted on the far side of the world. It was something that happened here domestically. So what war crimes would there possibly be? But if the term Nuremberg was invoked, then obviously, I think that's pretty charged. I don't know. Are we too unforgiving in our political environment? I know that's sort of a shocking thing to say, but I don't know. All of this feels sort of shocking and surreal sometimes, trying to get our heads around the kind of stuff that's happened over the past few years. How does that even, like how can we even be having this conversation? And yet here we are. It just feels all surreal, quite frankly. I find myself nostalgic for a time when politics, maybe it was never boring, but it always didn't used to seem to be as harsh and as stark and as shocking as it is now. I don't know. Maybe that's what the people want, though. Texture at 71010 writes, I've got people still texting me over the Langford fire stuff. Texture writes, were there a lot of deaths in Langford as a result of this? No, I don't think so, Texture, and I never asserted that there was. The question was, what was the status of the fire department? And the status of the fire department, when you go back and start reading the documents that haven't been taken down yet, I think it's clear that it could have been fortified, let's say, far sooner than it actually was. Should we sit around fretting about a risk of something that never actually transpired? I'm not sure, but we do as human beings. We can't help what our minds turn to and how we might feel that we were at risk and sort of bewildered and suddenly wondering what else might be there that we don't know about. That's my key issue here. But, you know, people are free to interpret it as they will. But it's pushing back hard, not helpful. Not helpful at all. In fact, very, very counterproductive. The more I sit here, the worse I feel about what's happened today. And I feel like that momentum might continue. And a lot of people out there have watched me go up against other governments in the past. Victoria Council took risks with people's well-being. Regardless of whether anyone got hurt, the risk was the issue. But I digress. Just going to think carefully about everything. And I'm going to listen to what people have said. And ultimately, it's not up to me to decide the outcome of elections anyway, as I've often been reminded of. And yet, there are moments where I can feel in the air that certain turning points have happened, and it really feels like today is one. But who knows? Maybe it's not. Texture 71010 writes, let's see, NDP countermeasures, it says, because they should be doomed. It says it came and lost. These texts are coming in out of order. I don't think I can understand that one. Marion, my text is 71010, writes, I thought it was Armstrong or Boltby, it says, that brought up genocide or war crimes. It was something similar in terms of what Rustad had either intimated, I think, or alleged that Boltby might have said. Because I talked with Amelia Boltby the day that she left Conservative Caucus. I'd have to actually go back and review that interview. I was going to say the transcript of that interview. If you follow us on Apple Podcasts, by the way, and you have one of the newer iPhones, I'm not sure if it works on all iPhones like this, but I know it works on one of the newer ones. It's really cool, actually, because it generates an automatic transcript of either the hour that you're listening to or of the interview that gets posted. And I find it really interesting because I can sort of be on my phone and I can go back to a podcast and I can sort of scroll through, and because I can read a lot faster than I can listen. I'm not sure if you folks are in the same situation, but if I want to get information fast on something, I know, ironic, given that I'm on the radio, I'll read through it because I probably read two or three times as fast as I can listen to something. You can find that in terms of Apple Podcasts. So I'd have to go back and review exactly what was said during that interview with Boltby to be able to say either way. I just find myself deep in thought today. David Eby, the Conservatives having a schism. Yeah. I'm not quite sure where it's going to go. Anyway, I've got time for one more call. Hey, Richard, is that you?
2: Yeah, Adam, I just tuned in.
9: What are you going to be doing with all your time after this October, Richard? That's what I'm asking myself lately. Like, when it doesn't matter anymore on the other side of it.
2: I think what my friends like about me, whenever they like something about me, it's because nothing ever changes. Same.
9: Maybe.
2: Adam, you sound really down. I just tuned in. What's wrong?
9: Oh, I think that the reason that we have the governments that we have is because of certain patterns that exist in our political systems that, try as we might, we just can't seem to avoid repeating. And there are some days, like today, with Peter Miliband, Left Conservative Caucus, by the way. And so David Eby is assured stability this fall, even though the Minister of Finance is undergoing treatment for cancer and is being moved to another portfolio. On any other day, this would lead to speculation as to whether or not David Eby's government was actually secure. But today, due to just coincidental infighting and the inability of the Conservative caucus to form its policy and its direction in a way where Peter Miliband was willing to stay, has led to David Eby essentially winning by default once again. And I'm just sort of remarking on how it all keeps working out this way. I don't know.
2: Yeah, I think Americans, a lot of them, are feeling the same way we are, that our choices are diminishing. We're really being deprived of good choices in politics lately. I'm just going to quickly say, you did a lot of coverage on the wildfires. Yeah. So far this season, we've had 904, I think. And the official stats say that approximately 40% of those are human caused. So what's that? 350, close to 400.
9: It was four. It was four, not 40. We covered the press conference. He said it was 4%, not 40.
2: No. It's.
9: Well, I'm just saying what they said. Okay. Well, they gave a different number at the press conference.
2: There's been 19 charges, fines at $1,150. What's that to somebody with a huge fifth wheel and a boat and a, you know, and everything else? Anyways, my point is that we have no deterrence in this province for anything anymore. And that's
9: the way it's going to be. I'm almost out of time. Quickly. Yeah.
2: Anyways, no deterrence for anything. There's electric motorcycles, people living on the sidewalks, shoplifting, you name it. So, somehow we've got ourselves backed into this corner, and I'll leave it at that. And, it's on us. It's on us.
9: Yeah, I agree. That's why I'm a little down, Richard. I'm recognizing that we always like to blame the other, but there is no other. It's just us doing what we always do. But maybe that realization will allow all of us to try to make better decisions going forward. Anyway, I'm out of time. These are my opinions as always. And that's all they are. You know, you can agree or disagree. And if that's all that the contribution is to give you something to disagree with, to sharpen your own critical thinking skills, then I'm happy to provide that service. But either way, I do ask that everybody listening stay safe and have a nice weekend.
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28: Good afternoon, I'm Steve Young with your CFAX 1070 News, 2-3 o'clock. More new wildfires considered out of control here on Vancouver Island. It also brings the number of active wildfires on the island up to six, five of which are pretty close together around Gold River. Today's new small fire is located on the south shore of Bonanza Lake, south of Port McNeil. Meanwhile, the executive director of Soap for Hope Canada says they're collecting essentials for wildfire evacuees in the interior. And McIntyre says many of the people who fled the fires on the mainland left on a moment's notice, so all the types of toiletries are required, towels and linens too.
1: I know in a month or two, we're going to need cleaning supplies. It's not something we primarily stock, but that's what centers are asking for when people are going home and start preparing for that.
28: Soap for Hope Canada staff are working with the Salvation Army to transport the products collected to the Okanagan. Finance critic Peter Melbar says he's now sitting as an independent, exiting the BC Conservatives, led by Carrie Lynn Findlay. Melbar says Findlay has earned the right to lead the party as she sees fit. However, it's become clear over the past few months that his values don't align with this new direction. He was on CFAX earlier.
6: Yeah, I still have a lot of passion for the job. I still love being an MLA. I have a lot of constituency files that I'm working on for individuals. I have a lot of bigger projects and initiatives within Kamloops Centre that we're advocating for. And I'm still going to be holding the government to account on their fiscal horrible track record and upcoming budget and healthcare disaster that we see and crime and safety and all of that. So, I'm not going anywhere. I'm just sitting as an independent.
28: The former contender for the party's leadership is regarded as a centrist, while the party under Findlay has shifted to the right. Premier David Eby shuffled his cabinet in light of Finance Minister Brenda Bailey's cancer diagnosis. Eby says Health Minister Josie Osborne will take over the finance portfolio, while Jobs Minister Ravi Kalon will move to the Ministry of Health. Eby explained the rationale for moving Bailey back to her role as Jobs Minister.
7: Budget preparations are already underway. Deadlines and milestones for this are set out well in advance, and September is an intense month. The work needs to continue and keep moving, and that's exactly what will happen. This is a very heavy workload, obviously, to carry while you're also going through cancer treatment. Nobody should have to do that. And so Brenda will be going back to a file that she knows and can excel at, with work she can pick up immediately once she's back.
28: She called today's shuffle an elegant solution.
8: I get to be back on a file that I'm deeply committed to and know very well, and I don't slow down the budget process in the meantime. So I thank the Premier for his flexibility and my colleagues for stepping in when needed.
28: She plans to return to work full-time in the fall sitting of the legislature in October. Meanwhile, the Vancouver Island MLA, Josie Osborne, says her first priority as finance minister is listening as part of that budget consultation process.
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28: This will be her fifth portfolio in cabinet. Sports coming up.
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28: Pacific FC returning to action tonight, coming off a draw in their previous match, the Tridents are in Langley tonight to take on Vancouver FC. Game one of the WLA Finals goes tomorrow night in Colwood. The Victoria Shamrocks hosting Coquitlam. It's a 6:30 start. Tickets are on sale. The Junior A Shamrocks, by the way, open up the Minto Cup Championships on the weekend in Calgary. Blue Jays activated reliever Paul Sewald today. The former Mariner will be in the lineup tonight as they host the Yankees. Mariners open up an important series against Houston tonight in Texas. I'm Steve Young. If it's happening, it's here on CFAX 1070. It's 3:05.
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31: Good afternoon, Victoria. Thank you so much for being here on this 14th day of August. Happy Friday to you all. We are so very close to the weekend.
0: Woohoo. I'm more excited than that. I don't know why I said it so... Well,
31: don't be so enthusiastic, Jade.
0: Well, every day is the weekend when your family's on vacation.
31: Truth, right? Yeah, it was living the bachelorette life.
0: Yeah. Yeah, a little bit, which is interesting, being pregnant and living it, you know, I got to say. It's not as exciting.
31: True. But at least your cell is with dad and not with you.
0: That's
31: where it's
0: right.
31: Like you get to be like the single mom life.
0: Yeah, well, you want to know the double whammy tonight is actually Sean's looking after not just our boy, so he's also looking after his sister's almost 1.5-year-old and and current newborn. That's like less than a month old or just over a month old.
31: Well, have fun with that.
0: Yeah, I said good luck. Have fun.
31: Enjoy your vacation.
0: I'm going to go to the lake tonight. Yeah.
31: Well, there you go. I mean, it should be a good night for it. I mean, it's 22 now, only getting down to like 13 overnight. It should be a nice evening.
0: Should be. Hopefully it remains that way. Saw that we might get some showers tomorrow sometime in the morning. So we'll see. Maybe some wind will pick up.
31: But hopefully it clears up in time for all the fantastic shows and acts at Soberfest this weekend. Mm-hmm. I say this weekend. It's Saturday. It's tomorrow.
0: Mm-hmm. One whole day.
31: Yeah, just one. I keep thinking, oh, it's a big weekend thing. You know, 2 days of stuff. Nope, just Saturday.
0: Because usually festivals are, it's like the fest is usually like a weekend thing. But no, they pack it all in the one day, and it's a big day.
31: Absolutely. And it should be a great time for folks going out there. I'm pretty sure there's still tickets available on their website, soberfest.ca,
0: That's true.
31: What it is.
0: That is. And then they also allow kids under 11 in free with the purchase of an adult ticket. So there you go.
31: Yes. Because, unlike most festivals, this one's family friendly.
0: Yeah, it's very. Yeah, I was telling you, Cell enjoyed the inflatables they had there last year. It was like one whole section of the Starlight Stadium was literally a kid's zone, and it was packed full of stuff for kids.
31: Yep. So good time. It looks like 3 to 9:30 tomorrow at Starlight Stadium. Mm-hmm. Be sure to check it out and help advance a good cause.
0: Yeah.
31: Lots to talk about this afternoon, for sure. First off, let's start with the fun.
0: Mm.
31: We've got not one, but two giveaways today.
0: Yeah, just a happy Friday. Woo!
31: Happy Friday. We will have, in addition to the pair of Fringe tickets to the Fringe Festival to give away. It's not coming up. You still got a couple weeks to plan and figure out which show you want to go to. But we'll have a pair of tickets to go to any of the shows from Victoria Fringe Fest, which runs August 26th to the September 6th. We'll have a pair of tickets to give away, but we're also going to have, because it's Friday, means it's Black Fly Friday.
0: Woohoo.
31: And we've got another one of those beachside prize packs to give away. Coming in $350. They jam a lot of things into that pack.
0: They put pairs of things in it this year, which is nice. Yes. So you don't have to fight over the sunnies or the tees.
31: No.
0: I think it's a tank, actually, not a tee.
31: Tank top. Yeah. And that kind of skookum blanket. I'm really wanting to see that blanket. Because that's a great idea. Not only is it waterproof, it's sandproof.
0: Yeah, we want to see it. You know, once you get your Black Fly prize pack from us, if you do win, show us the little blanket you get in there.
31: Yep. So we will be playing D20 for both of those prizes coming up a little bit later this afternoon. Be sure to be listening for your cue to call in and join the cube, as we need more than one player, because we've learned that the hard way this week. One day we gave away a prize and it took 5 contestants to get the winner. And then some days it's only one.
0: Yeah, sometimes those questions stump people.
31: I try to keep it fresh.
0: Yeah.
31: I spend a good hour or so every day just making sure that we've got plenty of questions in there that aren't just repeating themselves either.
0: Mm-hmm.
31: Conversation with the folks from the BCSPCA coming up a little bit later this afternoon, as well as they are prioritizing support for wildfire evacuees and their pets. A very important issue, and we'll have a chat with Kayla Wolf from the BCSPCA coming up a little bit later this afternoon. But one of the things I did want to get into was, me and my buses. We started the show yesterday, right as Unifor Local 333 dropped a release, right at 3 o'clock. perfect timing for me not to notice or to be able to do about it yesterday. Mm-hmm. 72-hour strike notice issued. Now, granted, they aren't going to be striking in 72 hours.
0: No.
31: That's to be clear. But they did put that 72-hour notice that they will be taking action of some sort.
0: Okay, so we know why people generally strike. What's the deal now? What are they wanting?
31: Well, I mean, it's part wage dispute. I mean, let's be clear. It usually is a wage dispute.
0: Yes. Yeah. Yeah.
31: But on top of that, one of the biggest sticking points is something that they call run and recovery time. That's the time that drivers have kind of between routes to do things like use the washroom and
0: eat. Oh, my goodness.
31: And, you know, like the things that we take for granted at any other job, right?
0: Yes.
31: To recover from delays because sometimes you're stuck in traffic for a while and you just, I got to get out the bus and walk around for a minute.
0: Yeah.
31: And you know, and even to get ready for the next trip. They kind of go back to back to back like that, right? The union argues that better conditions for drivers ultimately leads to better service for riders, especially if a driver has enough time to use the washroom or to take a break and to recover from their delays. The theory is that you get a safer, more reliable transit system overall. You know, happy drivers make happy buses, right?
0: It's truth, yeah.
31: So that's pretty much what they're fighting about.
0: But why is it coming up now?
31: Well, so they haven't – like the contract that they were working with, mm-hmm. right, expired – the end of March of last year.
0: Oh, so this is long overdue then.
31: Long overdue. They talked about things kind of coming to a head back in May. I've got a story that I was kind of first out the gate with that one in mm-hmm. town, talking about things are starting to come to a head. They've been bargaining for about 16 months now. Union says they now reached a point in time where they need to demonstrate that they're serious about job action, right? It's one thing to say, yeah, you better hurry up or we're going to do something. Well, now the proof's in the pudding. They're going to start doing something.
0: Good. So what other actions would they possibly take that if they don't come to like a resolution?
31: So like what they said they're going to be doing is, so come Monday, they're not going to be wearing their uniforms, street clothes or Hawaiian shirts or
0: so you might think,
31: costume.
0: Oh, is it casual Monday?
31: Yeah.
0: But Monday through Friday.
31: Yeah, we're going into casual mode now. Mm-hmm. Kind of almost like signaling to the public that something's wrong. Mm-hmm. But without, going full-blown, action. To be completely clear about this, none of what the things, because this is step one. There's many more tools in this toolbox of things that they could be doing as they escalate. Mm-hmm. But right now, it's a uniform ban. And none of the things I'm going to describe to you now have actually been announced by Local 333. To be clear, we're simply talking about the range of options that have been used either in previous labor disputes by transit workers or other unionized workplaces. But the only job action that they've announced so far is a uniform ban. But labor disputes often involve escalating pressure through a spectrum of actions before the picket signs come out and work comes to a stop. So after this, you could see something like an overtime ban where they just refuse to do overtime work. I'm going to work my 5 days and that's that. Mm-hmm. Schedules are pieced together by people, doing extra shifts and working a bit of overtime to get the job done, make sure every route gets run. So you could see possible impacts from that. We've seen overtime bans before. Not saying it's going to happen now, but possibly. Hmm. They could also refuse to work voluntary shifts or refuse to work scheduled days off.
0: Okay.
31: Right. They could even do something called work to rule. And we've heard this with other unions as well, where essentially they do exactly what the rules say and only what the rules say. The idea that by stop being flexible and using shortcuts, the things that usually keep a workplace running smoothly. So they can do every procedure to the letter, take every break that's entitled to them, complete every single required check with all deliberate due time and do everything exactly as written. So, you lose a bit of efficiency that way. Mm. And it is gonna, you can see how that'll ripple out across, a few hundred buses and a number of routes, right?
0: Absolutely.
31: Yeah. So they're still working,
2: But that efficiency takes a hit because nobody's going to go above and beyond, right? They're just going to do exactly what they need to do. They can also do things like, you know, refusing to participate in non-essential activities like volunteer committees and attending promotional events and optional training sessions and things like that, right? So passengers might not notice much of a difference, but management really will. So then that kind of brings you to, like, well, what's the next step after that? Well, then that's when you're kind of talking full strike. If they haven't gotten the message by that point, you know, this is the stage most people are familiar with, where workers just refuse to work. They instead opt to picket outside the workplace. To be clear, we are nowhere near this stage right now. But that is a possibility later on down the road. None of these actions have been announced by Victoria Transit workers. The only thing that we're hearing about right now is the uniform ban that starts on Monday. These are just an example of some of the types of tools that unions have often been able to use before they get to a full strike. So it's more of a toolbox of actions available to them rather than just an on-off switch. So, yeah, that's essentially what it is. And right now we're at that very first step. But while workers may not be at the striking stage, a group of riders will be rallying on their behalf on Monday. And we'll hear from them after Jay's traffic and weather report.
0: Looking at the ferries, just because yesterday was so busy, as there was actually a show, a big, massive show happening at BC Place, so that's likely why there was a lot of traffic going from Victoria to Austin. The AC/DC show is at BC Place, so right now looking, it's the same kind of day, too, from Victoria to Austin. The 6 has barely any vehicle space left, and that is the next boat with vehicle space at 5% space available right now from Victoria to Tawasin. The 7 has 7% available space, and the 8 has 12. The 9 has 21. So it's looking pretty slim if you're traveling from Victoria to Tawasin with a vehicle by the ferries. And otherwise, just here in Victoria, congestion levels remain pretty typical right now, building around just before Uptown Shopping Center around Finlayson. It's patchy, but it gets its thickest in the interchange at Mackenzie and Admirals, and then it smooths out well before Helmkin. I'm just going to take a peek over at West Shore Parkway. Oh, yes, it's doing the thing it does every single weekend. It's building just underneath the Lee Road ramp, West Shore Parkway, but it smooths out relatively soon, well before the day-use parking lot for Goldstream Park, so you will get to the Up the Malahat smoothly, but maybe take that Lee Road ramp to Souk, so you get in there nice and smooth at 1 hour and 5 minutes right now. Victoria to Langford is about 36 minutes. Tonight in Victoria, it's a low of 13, partly cloudy, into tomorrow where there is a chance of showers and a high of 22 degrees with mainly sun. Sunshine in Esquimalt, it's 15.
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9: Golf's Championship Chase, the FedEx Cup Playoffs.
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2: We heard from the Transit Union just this morning. Ryan and Lisa had a chat with Unifor Local President of 333, Stephen Baines, about the issues behind the 72-hour strike notice. We've also heard from BC Transit, which says it is implementing a business continuity plans while remaining committed to the bargaining process and hopeful a deal can still be reached. And now we're hearing from the transit riders themselves, a local organization, the Victoria Transit Riders Union, holding a solidarity rally Monday afternoon outside the BC Transit headquarters on Gorge Road to support transit workers. Joining us now is the chair of the Victoria Transit Riders Union, Liz Cronin. Liz, welcome back to the program. Good talking to you.
25: Hi, Josh. Hi, Jade. Thank you so much.
2: Of course. Thanks for being here. So let's just dig right in. Now, most rider groups focused on keeping buses moving. But from what I'm reading here and what you put out today, you've chosen to publicly support the union while also advocating for continuity of service for riders. Why is that?
25: Well, I just get so sad when I hear anyone who cares about transit kind of glossing over the needs of the workers. I think it's really important to remember that this entire system runs because of these workers, because of these people who are delivering the service to us. I love that they chose to start with the uniform ban, because then they'll be coming to work in their own clothes, mm-hmm. like the real people that they are. They're not a machine. They're not part of the physical infrastructure of this program, of the system. They're real people, and they need breaks between the runs. They need to have realistic run times. We just are so passionate about supporting them in their quest to get the things that they need to do this work well.
31: The union has been talking a lot about run and recovery time that you just mentioned there, the time operators have between the trips. For someone listening this afternoon who rides the bus every day, why should they care about that issue? I mean, what's the benefit to riders if transit workers get what they're asking for?
25: I mean, it's so much safer if your driver is okay. It's very simple. We must listen to the drivers and the other workers about what they need. We want our mechanics to be okay, too. We want the buses to do well. All of these workers can provide a safe service when they have time to recover. We know that we don't do the best work at our jobs when we don't have the things that we need. And for these folks, their jobs are safely operating huge vehicles in complex situations through all of our community, with complex stuff sometimes going on the vehicle too, with all of the public who needs this service. And we just really need them to have the things that they need. And we cannot stress enough as riders, like, we trust them. We trust that they are bargaining in a way that is to meet their needs so that they can deliver this service. They want to serve the public. That's why they do this work.
31: Your release says BC Transit has failed to meet a reasonable offer, and says also that you would hold both BC Transit and the provincial government responsible for any service disruptions that may arise. Why is that?

0: grow transit in the region. Yeah. So the way we see it, these workers, they are fighting for public transit. They are defending public transit. And in these labor disputes, you often, and this has happened recently, we often hear the provincial government, even though the BC NDP claims to be pro-worker, they're way off track right now, in my opinion, with what their values are supposed to be. We know that the workers are asking for the things that they need, and if they're not getting what they need, that is the only time that they will withdraw services, especially such a passionate group of workers as we're dealing with here, who love to serve the public. They love to get the kids to the pool. They love to get people to their places where they volunteer. They love to get you to work safely. And we know that if they're even talking about not doing that, things have gone terribly wrong at the level of BC Transit and the BC government that is responsible for BC Transit. This has been 16 months that these workers have been trying to negotiate at the table, and we know that they would only issue strike notice as a last resort, and we want to send the message very clearly: you will not turn the riders against these people, these people who serve us, who are members of our community.
1: What would you like to see done differently right now, either on the part of BC Transit or the province?
0: Oh, I want the province to make it clear that if BC Transit does not have the resources they need to make a fair deal and give these workers what they want, that they'll give them more resources. We keep hearing from the provincial government recently when there's ever challenges with any situation that they don't have money. It's their job to get the money. We just simply do not believe that they have taxed the richest individuals and corporations to a fair level yet. And that is their job. It's their job to tax people fairly. So that means way higher levels for the richest individuals and corporations, and to use that money to run society. And the public transit service is such a key piece of that. It's our mobility. It's our access to everything in our lives that isn't at our home. So they need to get their act together and take care of this.
1: The rally on Monday afternoon on Gorge Road, who are you hoping to influence through that rally? Is it transit, the government, the general public, or perhaps all of the above?
0: Oh, definitely all of the above. Our vision for that day is just sending a clear message to the people who have the power to fix this, the provincial government and BC Transit, that we will not be turned against these workers, that we will support them, and we expect them to do their jobs. We want to send a message to the transit workers to stay strong, that we know that what they're doing is to protect public transit and protect their ability to do the work that they do so well. And we also want to keep reaching out to the public, because we are a union. We are accepting members, and we're wanting to build our power. It's very clear that we're going to need a mass movement of transit riders in order to protect transit from those who aren't going to steward it in the way that they should. And so we would love it for anyone to come down. We want it to be a joyful, joyful and defiant display. We might even sing a song. There's a kid at my home who helped me rewrite the lyrics to Solidarity Forever to reflect our allegiance with the transit workers. So come and check that out. Come sing. Bring your singing voices. Bring your signs.
1: The final moments with Liz Cornyn, chair of the Victoria Transit Riders Union, just on the way out the door. It's easy for folks to support workers during a uniform ban because buses are still running and the impact on riders is still pretty minimal. But if this thing winds up escalating into service disruptions or even a full-blown strike, do you think riders will remain supportive?
0: I think they will. I think recently we saw the government try to turn people against nurses, and that was not effective. This is another group of people, like nurses, they're frontline workers. They are serving the public in ways that are challenging and really important. And I really believe that people will stand by them. And if people need help remembering who's responsible for this, I want to say that we will continue to speak out. And that's what we're all about. So come join us, 4 p.m., 520 Gorge Road East on Monday.
1: There you go.
0: Let's get this fixed before it gets to that. We want to get this addressed before it comes to that.
1: Transit Riders Union having a rally on 4 o'clock on this coming Monday at the Gorge Road headquarters of BC Transit. And Liz Cornyn is their chair. Appreciate the conversation today. All the best.
0: Thank you. Solidarity.
1: Traffic and weather time with Jade.
2: Just peeking at congestion levels and how they are going.

0: It looks like it's still about 40 minutes from Victoria to the West Shore. Also have some congestion in Souk, I should mention, too. Souk, it's building just after Blythewood Road, and it extends far into Souk, smoothing out just before Caldwell Road, or at least Murray Road is where it starts to get a bit lighter on either side, but it looks mostly congested heading into Souk. Victoria to West Shore, 40 minutes. Victoria to Souk, it's about an hour and 10 minutes right now. Outside of the congestion at McKenzie and Admirals Interchange, there is congestion outside of West Shore Parkway, building just underneath the Lee Road ramp. So if you are heading into Souk, you'll want to take Lee Road ramp down to Langford Parkway and over to West Shore Parkway to just go around to that congestion. The congestion up the Malahad does smooth out before the Goldstream Day use parking lot, thankfully. And I'll let you know that the BC ferries are very busy today from Victoria to Vancouver. Looks like the next boat with vehicle space is that 7 with 9% vehicle space left. Limited space on the 8 and limited space on the 9 as well. Tonight in Victoria, it's a low of 13 degrees, partly cloudy. Into tomorrow, where it's a chance of showers and a high of 22 degrees. Here in Victoria, it's 15. And up next, it's Veg Fest.
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4: Good afternoon. I'm Steve Young with your CFAX 1070 News 2-3:30. Premier David Eby has reworked his cabinet after his finance minister, Brenda Bailey, was diagnosed with cancer.
5: Health Minister Josie Osborne will be taking on the finance portfolio, jumping into an intense workload in September to prepare for the next budget. Bailey isn't leaving cabinet. She'll be back in October after her treatment, leading the jobs ministry, which she called an elegant solution.
6: I get to be back on a file that I'm deeply committed to and know very well, and I don't slow down the budget process in the meantime.
5: Jobs Minister Ravi Kallon will step into the health ministry. Terry Theodore, The Canadian Press, Vancouver.
4: Canada must lift its retaliatory tariff measures against the U.S. in order to avoid new duties set to take effect on August 19th. That's according to U.S. Trade Representative Jameson Greer, who's in Iowa today amid a break in trade talks in Washington. Premier David Eby says that won't happen here unless the softwood lumber tariffs and duties are addressed.
7: The softwood lumber sector is bigger than auto parts and steel combined in terms of the Canadian economy. And it needs to be front and center at the table. So our position is unchanged. We wish the federal government the best of luck at the table with this administration. We hope for resolution because it will lower prices for Americans and it will employ Canadians and Americans as a result. And ultimately, I think that, and I hope that is what everybody wants.
4: A big hit for the BC Conservatives, finance critic and former leadership candidate Peter Middlebar says he's now sitting as an independent.
8: You know, I recently got back from holidays where I finally had 4 or 5 days in a row off for the first time probably in 4 or 5 years, and got a lot of perspective and distance away from the political noise and realized that, I didn't see myself in the way, the direction the party was headed, and felt it was only fair to not fair to myself, fair to the party, fair to everybody to sit as an independent.
4: Millibar says he still has work to do on behalf of his riding residents. West Shore RCMP trying to track down a youth following a bear spray incident at the West Shore Town Center. Late in the afternoon Tuesday, a youth allegedly deployed a can of bear spray into the entrance near the Freshco grocery store, exposing at least 2 bystanders. Police are looking for a white male, approximately 14 to 17 years old, with brown hair, riding a blue scooter. Police are asking anyone who may have witnessed the incident or have information to come forward. Sports coming up.
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4: Central San Antonio Little League coach Claire McDonald was on CFAX earlier. The league hosting a free baseball try-it night next week, specifically for girls.
10: We're seeing lower numbers as they get older, and that's sort of part of why we want to do the open house.
4: The Little League says it's seeing a significant uptick in girls' participation in the sport. but the gender friction is a challenge on co-ed teams.
10: The way that boys chit-chat, it's not uplifting like girls do. And when you're in the dugout and you hear some of the stuff that these boys are saying and the way that they think that they're lifting each other up, it really isn't. And oftentimes you can hear, once a girl gets to first base, I've heard it as a first base coach, once my girl has made a wicked hit, you can hear from the dugout from the other team, "Oh, you don't belong here."
4: The IndyCar race in the GTA has moved from downtown up to Markham. One problem is it's a brand new street circuit with brand new pavement, and there are issues. They're hoping to get ready in time for action tomorrow morning. Today's schedule canceled altogether. CFL tonight, Ottawa visits Winnipeg. I'm Steve Young. If it's happening, it's here on CFAX 1070. It's 3:38.
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0: VegFest is back in Victoria at Centennial Square this weekend, bringing together food, music, and education as a community for 2 days full of plant-based fun. I was actually vegetarian or vegan for about 15 years, so this one caught my attention, but you definitely don't have to be plant-based to enjoy it. There are lots of great food vendors, live entertainment, and chances to learn something new. And joining us now is Stacey Nielsen from the Positive Vegan Society. Stacey, it's so great to speak with you today.
11: Hi, Jade. It's great to be here. Thanks for having me.
0: For people who've never been to VegFest before, what's the vibe like when they get there?
11: Oh, it's positive and fun. A lot of people just don't even realize that it's a vegan festival, and they just are kind of wondering what's going on. And happen upon a great positive event. And this year is actually going to be different because it's our first year having a lot more music.
0: Mm. Now, are these performers specifically vegan themselves, or was that something that you kind of kept open?
11: We kept it open, but some of them are vegan.
0: Mm-hmm. Nice. What performers, do you know any of them off the top?
11: Sarah Smith is vegan, and we asked her if she'd be willing to say something about it, and she is. I'm not sure if she's going to put that into the beginning of her performance or work it through or towards the end, but she is vegan, and she's going to put that into, she's going to say something about what that means to her.
0: And so you also have speakers as well coming this weekend. Who are a few highlights that you're looking forward to?
11: Well, I'm really excited about Robert Cheek. He's a natural bodybuilder. He's been vegan for over 30 years. He wrote a book called The Impactful Vegan, and he also has his own story about being a bodybuilder, so his presentation is going to be based on both of those things.
0: That's really cool to be vegan and a bodybuilder. I don't think a lot of people are aware that that is possible, you know, like they think of this image in their head and they think, oh, well, that person must have a lot of protein, a meat protein, but you don't have to eat meat to get really great protein.
11: Oh, that's true. And that's actually speaks to the larger message behind the event, is there are a lot of misconceptions about veganism in general, what it looks like to be vegan, what vegans look like, what the food might look like. So the event kind of exists to show different possibilities.
0: Absolutely. You know, I was thinking as I was vegetarian or vegan for about 15 years myself, I thought, you know, there's some folks out there who maybe just are curious, but they are not ready to make that big change or any big changes. Why is VegFest worth checking out for them?
11: Well, they can see different possibilities where it might make sense in their life. And there's different environmentalist groups, for example, or health benefits. Both of those messages speak to people sometimes. People can choose plant-based options for their own personal health or for environmental reasons, as well as for the animals. So they might find something that they don't know. A lot of people have misconceptions about plant-based food, and I guess a lot of different myths that surround it, like the protein before, but then also farming myths. There's all kinds of different things. I don't really want to get into it. There's several different nonprofits that would have that expertise, and if anybody has those kinds of questions, it's a great environment to come down and check those misconceptions out or beliefs out.
0: And speaking of, you know, the fact that there's going to be a decent amount of food there, what's likely going to tempt people the second they walk into Centennial Square?
11: Oh, well, ice cream's always a winner, for sure. And then there's also lots of samples. There's a vegan retail grocer that's going to be in town called Vegan Supply, and they have a couple different samples from different brands. With us being on the island, we don't have as much access to all these different brands as you would have in, like, Toronto or Vancouver. So we're really fortunate to have Vegan Supply be able to come and share a couple different options. Yeah, have better butchers. They have this, like, plant-based ground. It's made out of mushrooms and pea protein. And there's a misconception about the number of ingredients in vegan food or plant-based food. And the protein that Better Butchers has, I know specifically they created it with few ingredients in mind to meet that objective that a lot of people have.
0: Mm-hmm. That's really incredible. Yeah, I haven't heard of that exact vendor before, so I'm very curious about them myself. What have you found that a lot of people, you know, they come for the food and the entertainment. What do they end up learning along the way?
11: I think a lot of people learn about their own health. I think a lot of people find personal health as kind of a pathway towards making more plant-based choices. And we generally do have somebody on stage that's speaking to health. So in addition to Robert, Dr. Dylan Cutler is going to be on stage as well. And she has an expertise in women's health and fertility. And through her research, she's found a strong linkage with choosing more plant-based options and improving fertility. So that might be of interest to people. I know that that's been a discussion amongst my colleagues, my general people in my life is I'm hearing more fertility discussions. Maybe that's just my age.
0: Yeah. No, absolutely. Me too. Yeah. That's really incredible to have that speaker and to be learning more about that VegFest. Very incredible to have that included. Victoria, you know, seems like a city that really embraces local food and wellness. How has the community supported VegFest over the years?
11: Well, VegFest has been brought by different groups over the years. This is our second year bringing VegFest to Victoria. And in the past, it's been brought by a more local grassroots movement. And we started in Nanaimo, and we're also in Kelowna. We're trying to be able to work together collaboratively cities in order to be able to access grants and be able to create a more sustainable workload, really. Mm-hmm. So how has the community embraced it? The community loves VegFest. We have a following that comes from, we see people in Nanaimo and Kelowna at some of our different events. And people have been talking about it for months. People are excited about it. But at the same time, it's a lot of work to bring that festival in. And we're excited to be able to work with these other cities and volunteers remotely in order to bring a more robust program. So, like, in addition to the event, we also have silent auction going on and a 50-50. There's a meat raffle. So, are you familiar with meat raffles?
0: No. Nope. Like the meat draws kind of deal?
11: Around, like, say again?
0: Like a meat draw, but like different because it's vegetarian, plant-based? Yeah.
11: Exactly. Yeah. But vegan meat. So Vegan Supply has secured like meat donations from different brands. And the Lottery and Gaming Corp, I forget their new name, they just changed names in April, they have issued us a meat raffle license, knowing that it's vegan meat. Mm. And we are going to be raffling off five different meat prizes, and one of the bundles is donated by Better Butchers, who are going to be there as well.
0: That's really fun. Wow, what a great idea, too. And, you know, I like that like play on, you know, the meat draw, but it's vegan meat. So fun.
11: Yeah, so that's kind of like the theme of the event, is like a fun little twist on like things you already know and love and do. Like, people already go to a concert in the park and enjoy music, so, and you eat ice cream while doing it, so this time it's dairy-free ice cream. It's just like a tiny change.
0: Yeah, well, really great.
11: But it has a big impact.
0: 100%, yeah. So when people are heading home at the end of the festival, what's something that you hope they take away from their experience?
11: Well, I hope that people move a little bit from like where they are. So people that had no interest at all, I hope that they've sparked a little bit of an interest to learn more or to make a little change. And people that are already making changes, perhaps they can like make changes more consistently. And people who are already vegan, maybe they could come and get involved with like what we're doing, or if there's another nonprofit that speaks to their interests more, just get involved in the movement and help move things forward. Because I think a lot of people are really in alignment with being healthier, with being more kind and sustainable to the environment, with being kind to the animals. And there's like unnecessary barriers from a lot of different angles. And if we could just break through a couple of those things, there's some impactful change we could make.
0: 100%. Yeah, I fully agree. That sounds perfect. And I think that this sounds like an amazing way to bring some folks downtown this weekend and try some amazing food and maybe learn something new along the way, whether you're plant-based or not. It sounds like there's a lot to check out. And Stacey Nielsen, thanks so much for joining us today, and have a great Veg Fest Victoria this weekend. I will see you there.
11: Thanks, Jay. Looking forward to it.
12: That sounds perfect, for especially for someone like me, who I would describe myself as vegan curious. I'm not opposed to veganism. I'm just, okay. I do eat meat, but I do see the virtues of eating plenty of vegetables and vegetable based products, and having more of that kind of option in your life.
0: Yeah, variety is really
12: exactly
0: what it is.
12: Yes.
0: You know, you can be so creative, and you know what, the price of meat these days.
12: Yes.
0: You can be so creative with different proteins that are plant-based. So
12: totally.
0: I hope this opens some eyes this weekend. Again, you don't have to be a vegan or a plant-based diet person to enjoy Veg Fest. There's a lot of great vendors there. I just saw Gobin Farms going to be there with their berries.
12: Oh, I'm fantastic.
0: So excited to get myself some more blueberries. I'm already almost out.
12: You kind of eat like a pint a day.
0: Yeah.
12: Oh, man. Before we go to the traffic and weather with Jay, are going to play D20 for a Black Fly prize pack coming up after the traffic and weather report. If you want in, we need contestants. 250-386-1161. Fill that board. We'll play D20 after Jay's traffic and weather report.
0: And I will let you know, BC Ferries, very busy today. When you have a vehicle from Victoria to Tawasin, looks like the next ferry with vehicle space is going to be that 7 p.m. There's only 4% vehicle space available at this point. 8 p.m. looks like it's 12% of vehicle space available right now. And 9 has under 30% vehicle space available for this evening. So definitely busy from Victoria to Tawasin. Keep that in mind when you're traveling via BC Ferries. Looking at our congestion from Victoria to the West Shore, still sitting around that 40-minute mark or just underneath, thankfully. We're seeing congestion build just after the Uptown Shopping Center and continue to just pass the Colwood exit. Looks like that's just typical for this time with all of the construction that's happening in the center of the Trans-Canada Highway. Burnside Road West, I'm seeing around Cami Court building down Burnside Road West down until Island Highway. And just as you're approaching 6 Mile Road on Island Highway, it seems to smooth out, which is good for that Colwood crawl we typically see. I will mention Tillicum looks very busy today. We're seeing it building just ahead of Transfer Street around Devonshire Road, down Lampson onto Tillicum and extending down Tillicum in patches of congestion until just past Tillicum and Highway 1. Victoria to Souk is a similar story for congestion. It's an hour and 10 minutes right now, seeing congestion building at West Shore Parkway at Lee Road or just before Lee Road. So if you're planning on going to Souk or heading home to Souk, you'll want to take the Lee Road ramp all the way to Langford Parkway and head to West Shore Parkway that way, because West Shore Parkway is congested till just about the day use area of the Goldstream parking lot. Tonight in Victoria, it's a low of 13 degrees, partly cloudy, into tomorrow where it's a little bit of sunshine and a chance of showers and a high of 22 degrees. In Esquimalt, it's 15.
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30: ...with Josh and Jade.
12: That's right. We're going to roll the 20-sided die and see if we can't give away a Black Fly Beachside giveaway prize pack chock full of everything you need for the ultimate beach day. Whether you're going to the beach, the lake, Batside Barbecue, or perhaps your next weekend adventure, Black Fly Spirits has your summer covered. And to do that, we're going to roll the 20-sided die, play D20, and see if we can't pull that off. I've got a phone board full of contestants, so let's just dig right in, go to line one where we find Lucy. Lucy, welcome to the program.
32: Hi.
12: How you doing?
32: Not bad.
12: Excellent.
32: Not bad.
12: Let's see if we can improve your day.
32: Okay.
0: Go from not bad to super.
12: Heck yeah.
32: So, that would be good.
12: So the only question we have for you is, who do you want to roll? Josh, Jade, or Steve in the newsroom?
32: Well, I'm thinking Jade's going to be double lucky since she's with child. So
12: oh,
32: let's go
12: yeah.
0: We got two luck here.
12: She's rolling for two.
0: Okay, let's go.
32: Let's, yep.
12: Let's see what we get.
0: Oh, my gosh.
12: Yes.
0: She got the skull.
12: A skull?
0: The skull.
12: You know what that means? The skull is actually what they put on the dice instead of the number 20. And when you roll a number 20, that means you don't get to play. You just win. The big brain on bread. They call that a critical win in the D&D world. Wonderful things happen when you roll a natural 20 just like this. You just win the prize. We don't even get to play a game.
32: Oh, that's too much. Thanks, Jaden, babe.
12: Lucky babe.
0: Yeah. I hope it means that it's a girl then, right? Like girl vibes, good luck vibes.
32: Oh, yeah.
12: Yeah. I mean, that's the energy we're putting out right now.
0: Yes, it is.
12: For sure. I don't know what to do with the rest of the time we have. So I guess we can just chat with Lucy. Do you have big plans for the summer?
32: Not this summer. November's busy, but I'm a spring and fall type of vacationer.
12: Well, perfect. Nice. Well, I mean, the Black Fly prize pack should work all year round.
32: I do picnics on the weekend with the kids and grandkids.
12: Oh. So here's the fun thing. If you're picnicking, the cooler is like this Kolab Black Fly Chili Mousse backpack cooler. So you don't have to lug it around with you in your hands. You can just strap it on your back and you still have your hands free.
32: Cool. Cool.
12: Right?
0: Perfect for the grandkids, yeah.
32: Uh-huh.
12: There you go.
32: Well, you bet.
12: Well, so, Lucy...
32: I'm looking forward to that blanket.
12: Absolutely.
0: Yeah, that's perfect for picnics, actually.
12: Yeah, look.
32: Yeah, nothing worse than getting sand in the car.
12: No,
0: exactly.
12: Not at all.
0: Not happening with this.
12: So, Lucy, congrats. You've won the prize for today. We're going to put you on a quick hold, but it was good chatting, Lucy.
32: Thank you.
0: Congratulations again.
12: We'll get you information off the air. I don't want to share all your sensitive details with the listening public, but there you go. Lucy rolled a natural 20.
0: Woo-hoo.
12: Didn't even get to play the game. Just won.
0: It's the good luck of the baby and Jade.
12: Absolutely. A Black Fly beachside prize pack. Got the cooler, a Bluetooth speaker, the sandproofed, waterproof beach blanket, a pair of tank tops, and two pairs of Black Fly sunglasses, because whether you're heading to the beach, the lake, barbecue in the backyard, or even your next weekend adventure, Black Fly Spirits has your summer covered. We will be giving away one of these every Friday this summer with Josh and Jade on the afternoon. So be listening next Friday for your chance to win. This is our only game we're going to be playing today. We're going to be playing D20 again coming up later on in the show as we give away a pair of tickets to Fringe Fest. If you want to play, then send it a text now, 71010, with just, "I want to play," and we'll give you a call in advance. Until then, though, traffic and weather time with Jade.
0: Peeking over at our congestion, it's building pretty heavy down Wilkinson, which it does at this time of day, building just before Lone Holm Road and extending to Highway 1 in Helmkin. Now seeing some congestion in the interchange, but it's pretty minimal, actually. But that is a Friday one for you, building just before the interchange itself and smoothing out before you've approached Helmkin Ramp, thankfully. Looking at West Shore Parkway, that gets pretty busy at this time of day on a Friday. So we're seeing it building just ahead of the Lee Road ramp underneath it, and then it extends to just before Ice Cream Mountain. So it's just minimal congestion there on the northbound side. You'll want to take the Lee Road ramp to the Langford Parkway, to West Shore Parkway if you're heading into Souk, and that's at 1 hour and 10 minutes still. And here in Victoria, looking at weather, looks like 13 degrees, partly cloudy this evening into tomorrow, where there's a slight chance of showers and a high of 22 degrees with mostly sunshine. Peeking over BC Ferries, that 7 p.m. now has zero space for vehicles. It looks like the 8 is going to be your next space for vehicles heading from Victoria to Tawson.
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3: Good afternoon. I'm Steve Young with your CFAX 1070 news to 4 o'clock. A good portion of Vancouver Island now under a severe thunderstorm warning. The warning from Environment Canada covers the east side of the island between Courtney and Campbell River, along with the north and interior. In the last hour, a very slow-moving thunderstorm was located along Highway 19 between Wass and Sayward. The severe thunderstorm is capable of producing damaging wind gusts and up to quarter-size hail and heavy rain. The warning does not include Greater Victoria. Four new wildfires considered out of control here on the island. It also brings the number of active fires up to six, five of which are pretty close together around Gold River. Today's new small fire is located on the south shore of Bonanza Lake, south of Port McNeil. Finance Minister Brenda Bailey's cancer treatment has prompted a shuffle of roles within David Eby's cabinet. The Premier has made Vancouver Island's Josie Osborne the new finance minister.
2: To make sure that Brenda has the support that she needs and to make sure that the work of government can continue without missing a beat, there will be some changes to our cabinet. First, Josie Osborne will be becoming the Minister of Finance. Ravi Kailan will become Minister of Health. And Brenda Bailey will return to jobs and economic growth, a role that she held previously and knows exceptionally well. Minister Adrian Dix will be filling in for Brenda through her cancer treatment.
3: Osborne says she plans to follow Bailey's lead when it comes to finance.
4: Even being the former mayor of a small community, I know how hard British Columbians work for their money, and they expect us to manage it responsibly, to make sound decisions, disciplined decisions, careful decisions. That is the work that Minister Bailey has led us on and the work that I will continue to do. It's a job, clearly, that I take very, very seriously.
3: Meanwhile, on the other side of the aisle, BC opposition finance critic Peter Miliband says he'll now sit as an independent, exiting the BC Conservatives. He says there was no one thing that led him to that decision.
5: There's no one flashpoint, and as I said in my statement, I fully accept and respect the will of the membership and the vote of the membership in the recent leadership race, and I fully respect that results and enables a leader, Ms. Finley, to set party direction and hires and strategy and everything as she sees fit to set the party moving forward. So, ironically enough, I guess it's the respect for that whole process that led me to the point of going, okay, well, is this direction that things are headed something that aligns with my values or not? And ultimately, I got to that decision that it was probably best for me to make the move I did today to an independent.
3: He said a recent holiday gave him some time to think about things. Sports coming up.
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3: Pacific FT returning to action tonight, coming off a draw in their previous match. The Tridents are in Langley to take on Vancouver FC. Game one of the WLA Finals goes tomorrow night in Colwood. The Victoria Shamrocks hosting Coquitlam. It's a 6:30 start. Tickets are on sale. The Junior A Shamrocks open up the Minto Cup Championships on Sunday in Calgary. Blue Jays just about ready to get going. They host the Yankees, Mariners in about an hour from now, and they're in Texas to take on Houston. I'm Steve Young. If it's happening, it's here on CFAX 1070. It's 4:05.
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11: For a lot of us, pets are family. So when wildfire evacuations happen, there's a whole extra layer of worry. Right now, the BCSPCA is helping people and their animals with everything from emergency boarding to food and supplies. Joining us now is Kayla Wolf from the BCSPCA. Kayla, thanks so much for taking the time to chat with us today.
13: Yeah, thank you so much for having me.
11: For people who haven't been through an evacuation before, what are some things that some are dealing with when it comes to their pets?
13: Yeah, I mean, it's really important to recognize that being evacuated from your home during a wildfire situation, I mean, not only is it incredibly stressful on the humans involved, it's both a stressful and scary time for the animals and the pets in a home as well, or farmed animals, of course. So that first and foremost is one of the most important things to recognize is this is scary and unprecedented and stressful for all involved. You, depending on your level of preparation, may or may not have a go bag packed for your animal as you're leaving. You may be asked to leave with absolutely no notice. So quite often, and what we're seeing with evacuees right now is a very significant need for pet food and supplies. And of course, as those wildfires keep expanding and we're seeing evacuation orders in place for, you know, several days, weeks on end, we're actually starting to see some shifts in the requests for food and supplies that we're even offering at this point. More of those long-term type items, grooming equipment, cat posts, and cat climbing equipment, things that will help settle an animal into a home for that longer-term situation. And then on the flip side of that, of course, unfortunately, not all temporary accommodation for our evacuees allows pets into the facility. So we're having a lot of requests come through the BCSPCA's animal helpline for emergency boarding in the areas that are being displaced by current wildfires. And what that looks like is, you know, reaching out to, again, that BCSPCA animal helpline. The number is 1-855-622-7722, also available, of course, on our website. And we can set up a time for you to bring your beloved pet and animal into one of our community animal centers in the Thompson, Okanagan, Kootenays region. And we will take care of that animal for you, whether it's in-center or in one of our amazing volunteer foster homes. Give them love, the food, the water, the attention that they desperately need when they're going through that stressful situation, but also offer the guardians that peace of mind of knowing my animals are taken care of right now. They are loved, and that gives them the space that they can focus on themselves.
12: Yeah. When an evacuation order comes down, what are the biggest mistakes folks tend to make when it comes to their pets or even their livestock in those first few hours? And what do you wish every pet owner knew before the wildfire season starts?
13: Absolutely. And that question is so great because it's really the before that's the important part to remember. And I'm so conscious that for so many right now, this before information is probably not the most helpful. But for those who maybe aren't facing that evacuation order currently, packing that to-go bag is the most critical thing that you can do in preparation for an emergency response type situation, a wildfire season, a flooding season. So making sure that you have things like food, supplies, pet insurance documentation, identification in advance, the same way that you would have for your kids or for yourself, is going to be one of the number one most important things that you can do so that you don't make a mistake and forget or leave something behind should you be facing that evacuation order. When it comes to things like farmed animals, a little bit of a different situation. Of course, it can be very, very challenging. They typically are bigger animals, harder to move. There's many of them. One of the biggest pieces of guidance that we can offer is don't necessarily tether your animal or keep them tethered. Obviously, of course, if the worst happens and that fire encroaches, that doesn't give them a lot of opportunity to escape. Mm-hmm. So don't leave your animals tethered if you do have to leave them behind. We do have animal protection officers as well. Of course, that's capacity permitting that are able to go behind those fire lines, feed, water, offer supplies for farmed animals, for companion animals and pets that have been left behind. Of course, that's all permitting based. We are not the ones who give ourselves approval to go behind those fire lines. Of course, that comes from the agencies involved. But once we have permitting, and of course, as long as we have capacity on the animal protection team, they are behind fire lines right now, offering all of the love and support that our guardians, animal guardians, are seeing for their companion animals in care through emergency boarding as well.
11: Yeah, and that's absolutely so helpful and vital to know if those folks are out there who are maybe facing evacuation orders or might just soon. For those of us here on Vancouver Island, we're very fortunate to not have any of these wildfires really happening this year so far or evacuation orders. So what kind of support is BCSPCA looking for from those who are able to help right now for folks who are facing that?
13: Absolutely, and we are so incredibly appreciative of the support that's coming, not just from within the Thompson, Okanagan, Kootenay region, but from all across the province and animal lovers like yourselves on Vancouver Island. Of course, the biggest need right now is supplies, but we do ask that folks bring those directly to the impacted centers based on their needs. So if you are on the island and you're interested in helping, you're interested in supporting, we are able to accept financial donations, of course, through the BCSPCA's website. We're also asking for just a little bit of patience and compassion towards you know, our animal help line team, who, of course, are answering a significant volume of calls from those who are impacted by the wildfires, which means there may be just a slight delay in responding to other calls that are being placed through that system. So just a little bit of understanding there. We would be very, very appreciative of all calls, of course, are still being responded to. Same with anyone who may be seeking other services from the BCSPCA. If you're looking to maybe need an animal surrender, that's something that's a consideration of yours right now. Just please be aware that we are doing our best to maintain all of those services while also trying to keep our capacity for the needs that's coming out of wildfire impacted areas. So when it comes to the BCSPCA, we're in quite a unique position because we can lean on our animal centers across the province for capacity. We often will transfer, you know, adoptable animals out of impacted areas across the province, which can, of course, mean that that capacity to intake animals from members of the public is a little bit lessened than normal. So just a little bit of patience and understanding. If you have need from us, please, please reach out. We are still here to help. We're here, still very much here to support. It just might be a little bit delayed compared to usual.
11: Yeah, very understandable. You know, I can't imagine what it's like to, you know, be fearing being separated from my dog. It would be so scary. But how are you able to connect pets with their families when this happens, when they do get evacuated or maybe separated from their pets?
13: Unfortunately, we have seen quite a few stray animals come into care clearly from wildfire impacted areas. They have burn marks on paws or singed fur from trying to evacuate and flee themselves. If we have a stray animal come into care, and this is generally as well, not just during wildfire season, mm-hmm. But we do post those stray animals, particularly if we cannot identify a guardian. So they don't have permanent identification that's linked to a phone number that we can contact. They do get posted on the local BCSPCA Facebook pages. So certainly anybody who has a missing animal currently, whether through wildfire or other reasons, have a look at the Facebook pages, see if your animal is posted. If you know which is the closest community animal center to the location that you think they've gone missing from, feel free to give them a ring, ask if they've found your pets, and we can certainly go ahead and reunite, and we would love nothing more. And then, of course, for those emergency board situations, to your point, I could not imagine not being with my animals and knowing they're loved and they're being cared for, but not being the one to offer that care myself. I don't know how they're doing it because they have their hands absolutely full, but as much as possible, our animal center staff are trying to offer updates, take photos, allow visitation for any evacuees that are missing their beloved pets as well. So huge, huge shout out to our teams that are working, you know, not just across the Thompson-Okanagan-Kootenai region, but really across the province to make sure that those connections are still there between their pets and their guardians, because it is such a trying time for everyone.
12: Final moments with Kayla Wolf from the BCSPCA. We talk about what happens during an evacuation order, but there's a lot of folks out there that are currently under an evacuation alert. I guess briefly, what should they be doing right now for their pets instead of just waiting until the last minute?
13: Absolutely. It's pack, pack, pack that go bag. If you don't have enough food and supplies on hand right now, head on out to the store if you can, if you have the time. But most importantly, we at the BCSPCA can get you those food and supplies if needed. So focus on your pet insurance documentation, your identification. Focus on, if possible, and you have an emergency contact where you know you can evacuate to, try to locate that and put your focus into finding yourself accommodation, hopefully pet friendly if possible, so that you can bring your pets with you, pack your go bags with all of that relevant paperwork information, your photos and things like that, that of course the BCSPCA just unfortunately can't replace for you. And honestly, stay safe. If it's between a matter of, you know, I have to go now or I have to go and grab my pet's things, please, please, please prioritize your safety. We can offer you those supplies. 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
11: Yes, thank you so much for saying that. 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If you can lend a hand, whether it's a donation, supplies, or simply spreading the word, every bit helps. 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Stay safe out there. And Kayla, thank you so much for joining us today.
13: Thank you again for having me.
12: Appreciate the chat.
11: All the best.
12: All right. Well, what a great chat. Before we get to the traffic and weather with Jade, coming up after the break, Jade's pet rescue is going on. And we get to learn about who the pet of the week is.
11: Yeah, another SPCA love and adoptable.
12: Absolutely. We'll learn which pet Jade's rescued this week after her traffic and weather report.
11: Peeking over at Westshore Parkway, yes, that congestion is, boy, it's piling up a little bit there. Just ahead of the Lee Road ramp, you will face some congestion northbound specifically. Don't try and deke around it. You're just going to end up get back into it. I could see you folks going up the Lee Road ramp and then going back down. Stop that. Don't do that. Okay, Lee Road, it's building, and then it's extending as far as the Goldstream Park day-use parking lot. It's not even to there. It's just before there. It's a really small section of congestion, but if you're heading to Souk, you'll want to take the Lee Road ramp to the Langford Parkway, then to Westshore Parkway, just to get around the congestion so you're not waiting past the hour and five-minute drive that you have ahead of you from Victoria to Souk. From Victoria to the West Shore, it's underneath that 40-minute mark. Hooray! It's closer towards the 35-minute mark. We're seeing congestion just after Uptown around Tillicum Road, and then it extends just to pass that zipper merge, which you're remembering to zipper merge yourself and to let others zipper merge. Back on Mackenzie Avenue, it's up to Interurban, going into the interchange itself, where it smooths out after the interchange. Helmkin, it's building ahead of Wilkinson Interurban intersection at Lone Holm Road and extending as far as the Highway 1 ramp at Helmkin, where the yield is. Tonight in Victoria, it's low of 13 degrees, partly cloudy into tomorrow, where there still is a chance of showers, but mostly sunshine, and 22 degrees. In Esquimalt Harbor, we're still at 15.
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12: And I'm glad we had that conversation with the folks in the BCSPCA about how they are supporting folks in the interior and other places across the province dealing with the wildfires. Because our own Jade's been doing some of this work herself, the segments that you've been doing with your pet rescue.
11: Yes. I mean, I don't even want to be compared to what they do at SPCA. I love animals, and I definitely share my love for them, but I do not work tirelessly like these people do. SPCA people get all my kudos for sure, and all of those rescue agencies out there, because they are on the ground, you know? We got Humane Society as well, working to help folks with animals and during wildfires in Williams Lake. We spoke to Penny Stone from Humane Society recently, and you know, just so many incredible agencies out there doing incredible work. But I get to share the fun part,
12: because I mean, like, don't talk yourself down. Your love of fur babies is right up there with everyone else's.
11: Yeah, no, it is. It's pretty great,
12: and it's manifest with what you've been doing recently.
11: Yeah, and so for SPCA, we show you an adoptable every week, a part of Jade's Pet Rescue. It's up on our website, CFAX1070.com. You can check it out every other Thursday. You can see at the 4:30 news, Vancouver Island CTV, first at 4:30. You will catch Jade's Pet Rescue on there as well. And the adoptable this week is Titus.
12: Okay.
11: Titus is such a sweetie.
12: Aren't they all?
11: But
12: in particular?
11: I mean, Apollo the other week was such a cute pup. He was a St. Bernard. But, you know, Titus is just so well behaved for a 3-month-old. I have to say, I commented on that so much. He was so calm, such a great walker, despite some issues he's got going on.
12: Okay, so let's start with the basics. What breed is Titus?
11: So he's a shepherd mix.
12: Okay.
11: Yeah, and he looks at, you see it right across his face. He looks like a shepherd. Mm-hmm. He does have his front paws. They look a little silly because he's got a thing called carpal hyperextension.
12: Okay, so he's going to need a little extra attention and love as he grows.
11: Yeah, so they do have an important note that he's currently being assessed if orthopedic surgery is needed. Mm. But you're encouraged to apply if interested. However, just, you know, they're not doing a meet and greet today until they know a bit more about Titus's orthopedic journey so far. Yeah. He might just grow out of this, but he does have it. Kind of like to describe it, it's almost like in the video you'll see too up on up on the website. You can get links to the socials with the video. It's like he's got like flip-flops in front.
12: Oh.
11: Yeah, very flippy-floppy, little front paws. So he's a bit of a slow walker for that reason, too, I think. He was just so well-behaved in general, but because of the carpal hyperextension, you can definitely tell that he's going to need some very special attention.
12: Yeah, and it's important caveat because, I mean, they're always looking for a loving forever home for the animals that they have there at the SPCA. But I guess the asterisk here is this one might need to be a little extra loving.
11: A little extra loving, maybe. And he's great with kids, I got to say. There was a little boy walking past at Galaxy Motors when we were there. And he was so great with the kid. He's great with kids, great with other dogs. So he's great in that home. But, you know, at this point, I don't think he's like running to fetch a ball, you know. Like,
12: sure.
11: I don't think he's hyper like that typical puppy that you see. So just keep that in mind if you're interested in adopting Ties. Maybe that fits your home best, you know, that you love puppies, but that puppy super excitement and the running is a little much, you know. He's got zoomies, but he's just got mellower zoomies.
12: Sure. So maybe a home that's a little less active than others, right?
11: Yeah.
12: This might be a perfect
11: walks,
12: fit there. Yeah.
11: Yeah, he got a little bit, you could tell he was getting a little bit tired from our little walk around Galaxy Motors lot there.
12: So, where can folks go for more information, not only to see maybe Titus, but any of the other forever fur babies that are available for adoption?
11: So spca.bc.ca/adoption. You can find more on Titus. He's right on the Victoria page. If you go to the specific Victoria area, you'll see Titus is right up there. It tells you all about him, how cute he

0: Maybe not so fantastic is the kind of turn on the weather that we're seeing in parts of Vancouver Island. Let's spend a moment with Steve in the newsroom, who's been letting us know about this. It's not the Greater Victoria area, Steve, but elsewhere up island.
1: But I have some good news about this.
0: Oh, what is the good news, sir?
1: They've just dropped the warning back down again.
0: Wow.
1: So they just issued a special weather warning because of the storms that could bring hail, quarter-size hail.
0: Quarter?
1: Yes.
0: That's healthy-sized hail.
1: Yes. So we still do have a lightning problem, though. I've looked at the lightning. We've had various strikes west of Nanaimo. A whole bunch up by Sayward.
0: Yeah.
1: And some up by Port McNeill. So we've had a fair amount, and one kind of just around Coombs by the looks of it as well. So there have been lightning strikes out of there. So with the current dry conditions, that's not the best thing. And we still do have thunderstorms occurring. Looking at the weather radar around Nanaimo, around Courtney, around Campbell River, and up towards Port Hardy. So there's still thunderstorms, but they're no longer considered severe thunderstorms.
0: Yeah, I was curious about that because I heard you mention in your newscast, and I went to go check on it myself. I knew they had been, they've kind of developed this new targeted warning system for severe thunderstorms and tornadoes. I mean, the likelihood of us getting a tornado here is slim to none, but thunderstorms we do see from time to time, and I wasn't seeing anything. I'm thinking I was maybe checking it after they had already dropped the warning.
1: Yeah, they did it between around 4, so I checked it at 4:10, it was there, and at 4:20, it wasn't.
0: Yeah, so that's when I had checked it, though. But I do note, just before we wrap up to go to your news, the other day we only had one fire on the map, and now we're seeing like half a dozen now on the North Island, and I think a lot of that has to do with the lightning, some of that lightning we've seen today, so hopefully this doesn't spawn anything further.
1: Up to six, five of which are really close together around Gold River.
0: A little cluster there, yeah, for sure.
1: The new one today is actually on the south shore of Bonanza Lake, which I think is a very good name for a lake.
0: It very much is. The Cartwrights are after that one for sure. Steve, appreciate the update there on the weather. That's the weather up island, though. Let's see what the weather and the traffic looks like around the Victoria with Jade.
2: Yes, we're seeing congestion still in the same areas when it comes to Victoria to Langford. Smoothing out well before the Colwood Exeter at this point, just before the Helmkin ramp. Seeing still that congestion at West Shore Parkway. It's building just past the Lee Road ramp where it extends to just past the West Shore intersection, closer toward that ice cream mountain spot. It smooths out, so just a little bit there. But if you're heading into Souk, your drive right now is 1 hour and 5 minutes, and you're going to want to head down West Shore Park, or pardon me, Lee Road to Langford Parkway to West Shore Parkway. You just want to kind of go around that congestion at West Shore Parkway, as it might just take you a bit longer that way. Looking over at BC Ferries, they've been very busy as well from Victoria to Vancouver. So Swords Bay to Wasson. The next boat with vehicle space available is going to be that 9 p.m. Still has 22% vehicle space available for this evening. Tonight in Victoria, it's a low of 12 degrees, a few clouds overnight, where we have a chance tomorrow of some showers early in the morning and some sunshine throughout the day, and a high 22 degrees in Esquimalt. Will remain at 15.
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1: Good afternoon. I'm Steve Young with your CFAX 1070 news, 2:30. Conservative finance critic Peter Miliband says he will now sit as an independent, exiting the Conservatives led by Kerry Lynn Finlay. Miliband says Finlay has earned the right to lead the party as she sees fit, but it's become clear over the last few months his values don't align with this new direction. He was on CFAX earlier.
6: Yeah, I still have a lot of passion for the job. I still love being an MLA. I have a lot of constituency files that I'm working on for individuals. I have a lot of bigger projects and initiatives within Kamloops Centre that we're advocating for. And I'm still going to be holding the government to account on their fiscal horrible track record and upcoming budget and healthcare disaster that we see, and crime and safety and all of that. So, you know, I'm not going.

0: going anywhere. I'm just sitting as an independent.
1: The former contender for the party's leadership is regarded as a centrist, while the party under Finley has shifted to the right. Premier David Eby shuffled his cabinet in light of Finance Minister Brenda Bailey's cancer diagnosis today. Eby says Health Minister Chelsea Osborne will take over the finance portfolio, while Jobs Minister Ravi Kalan will move into the Ministry of Health. Eby explained the rationale for moving Bailey back to her role as Jobs Minister.
2: Budget preparations are already underway. Deadlines and milestones for this are set out well in advance, and September is an intense month. The work needs to continue and keep moving, and that's exactly what will happen. This is a very heavy workload, obviously, to carry while you're also going through cancer treatment. Nobody should have to do that. And so Brenda will be going back to a file that she knows and can excel at, with work she can pick up immediately once she's back.
1: The new health minister, Ravi Kalan, says he's got a strong foundation to work from.
3: I think Minister Osborne has done a fantastic job of building a strong foundation on the changes that we need to see in our healthcare system. Because at the end of the day, it's about our loved ones, our neighbors, our friends, and their access to healthcare and ensuring that they get the timely, quality healthcare services they need. And so that's what drives us as a government. Certainly is going to drive me.
1: He says one of the areas he's going to explore is the role of innovation in healthcare. Former Conservative leader Aaron O'Toole says Canada and the U.S. are still far apart on a trade deal, but he's still optimistic. O'Toole is part of a Canada-U.S. advisory committee that was briefed by Dominique LeBlanc on the status of talks with the Americans. Talks have ramped up as the U.S. threatens to hit Canada with 50% tariffs on a wide variety of goods. O'Toole says the government is preparing a response should those tariffs be implemented.
4: And I'm very reluctant to retaliate because it generally hurts us more. But this is such a provocative new move that is so unfair that I'm in the camp of, yeah, we will have to respond in a meaningful way. What that looks like is what they're drawing up now.
1: Both LeBlanc and Chief Negotiator Janice Surratt are remaining in Washington over the weekend as work continues. Sports coming up.
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1: Central San Antonio's Little League coach Claire McDonald was on CFAX earlier. The league is hosting a free baseball try-it night next week, specifically for girls.
6: Whenever you collect a group of girls, women, or females together, automatically, they immediately feel more powerful and more empowered. 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So we really want to make sure that we're making sure the girls are safe.
1: The triad goes 6:30 till 8 on Wednesday down at Centennial Park. No gear or baseball experience is required. In baseball right now, bottom of the second inning, Blue Jays and Yankees are scoreless, getting going at 5:10. The Mariners are in Houston to take on the Astros. I'm Steve Young. If it's happening, it's here on CFAX 1070. 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
9: Well, all this week we've been giving away passes to this year's Victoria Fringe Festival running August 26th through September 6th. The festival features dozens of productions from all across Canada and beyond, from comedy, music, the storytelling, physical theater. One of this year's shows is called A Kid Napping. I love a good pun, and they put one right there in the title. It's a dark comedy from the folks at Goofballs Collective that follows two very unsuccessful criminals whose kidnapping plot goes awry. Producer and performer from the show, Birdie Burke, joins us now to tell us all about it. Birdie, how you doing today?
10: I'm doing wonderful. How are you guys?
9: Oh, we're doing great. Thanks for joining us today. So perhaps I'll start with this. The show, A Kidnapping, definitely is going to get people's attention. The premise, wonderfully absurd. Two ex-cons try to kidnap a classroom of kindergartners and wind up as reluctant caregivers. Where did the idea come from?
10: The idea came from on the writing team. We actually have some early childhood educators. And as huge fans of Thelma and Louise, we were like, what if Thelma and Louise and the energy of Miss Frizzle just collided together into a script? And it looks like it worked, because when we were getting reviewed by Winnipeg Free Press, we were compared to exactly that. It's Ricky and Nikki. We love them both, our adorable Tom Fools and performers of the show. And they are trying their best, and we hope they succeed, even though if it's not going the smoothest in their kidnapping escapades.
11: Well, I mean, you also see it's an all-ages show, so how do you balance comedy that kids will love with jokes that adults enjoy as well?
10: I like to call it personally the Pixar principle. If you can write all of your jokes in a way where you know your adult audience is going to love and appreciate it, but anything that goes above a, let's say, 14 plus level will shoot right over a kid's head, then you've hit that perfect ratio. And when we were testing the show out in tech dress and in rehearsals, we did have an all ages audience, and the script seemed to go over well. And now we've gotten to take it on the road across the prairies, and it's kept going well.
9: You described the show as a dark comedy with heart. How do you walk that line between outrageous comedy and genuine emotion?
10: Your characters have to care. If you write to people who maybe aren't the greatest human beings of grace and tact, they need to have the biggest hearts possible. If you care about them and they truly care about each other and those they're interacting with, no matter what hijinks come along the way, they can face them with both head and heart. A little more heart than head most times, though.
9: Sure.
11: And how have the audiences been reacting? You know, you've taken this through Winnipeg, Saskatoon, and you're coming here to Victoria.
10: Oh, it's been so lovely. We actually almost sold out quite a few of our shows in Saskatoon. And we've gotten some really, honestly, lovely reviews. I don't want to be a braggart, but we've gotten a few 5 stars now.
9: Okay.
10: Which makes me very happy. We actually got a 4-star review when we were in Winnipeg, and it was on our opening night show when we first got to put it in front of a live audience. So I'm very thankful for that. One of my favorite quotes so far has been pure unadulterated joy. And both myself and Sauvay are returning comedic duo. So a lot of the quotes that you can find in our link tree or online, we have a little Goofballs Collective website. You'll get to see a lot of comments on our chemistry and playing off of each other and just being in sync, which quite honestly is the two of us just loving to play together on stage.
9: Sure. Now, the production combines clowning with physical theater and comedy. For someone who's never seen that style of performance before, what could they expect?
10: Okay, I'm going to use examples that maybe most people have seen. So think slapstick in terms of the Three Stooges.
9: Sure.
10: And then comedy and quick-witted humor in terms of the pacing of Marvelous Miss Maisel, in terms of how fast the dialogue is going back and forth.
9: Sure.
10: So it's a lot of tit for tat combined with physical comedy moments that are more on the slapstick end. They stood on the rake and it hit them in the head moment. And by the time the rake has hit back down, the other character is turned around and is back to the tit for tat. So it's quick-written witticisms combined with physical slapstick.
11: Very cool. Now, something that's so important, I know, here in Victoria, to most parents in general, is after-school care programs. And part of the proceeds are being donated to a local after-school care program here in Victoria. Why was that so important for your company to give back to the community you're visiting in?
10: Well, our writer is an early childhood educator, and she works specifically with special needs kids and in nature schools. So with that in mind, when we were looking for charities to donate to, and with us getting the gift of getting to travel across Canada, we were like, let's choose a program, be it after school care based, sports based, special needs based per province we're in, and then take a portion of our proceeds for both merchandise and ticket sales and send it directly to them rather than making a donation at the end of tour, breaking it down into those different segments.
9: So I don't want you to give away any spoilers, clearly, but what's your favorite moment in the show to perform?
10: I would say the Ricky and Nikki nap time scene is my personal favorite. And I don't know how much more I can say without giving away spoilers, but it involves jump ropes, puppets, and a Shawshank reference.
9: Oh, no.
11: Oh, Shawshank. My
9: Sounds
11: goodness.
9: Great. Oh, man. So fringe audiences often willing to take a chance on something unusual. It comes along with fringe festivals. Why is fringe the perfect home for a kidnapping?
10: I think fringe is the perfect home because fringe is one of those places where you're encouraged to test out new works, new sure. scripts, and see how they grow and develop from there. And also, as a person who's been both on the production and performance side of Fringe for a while, it's a lovely treat to go, great, there's all these new works I otherwise wouldn't get to see. People travel from across the U.S., across Canada. Let's go grab everyone we know and care about and go see a show we'd never get to see if it was put up at a local theater, or see a show we'd never get to see if it had to go through all of the grant writing proceeds and being put up and vetted by different shows. It gives those who otherwise wouldn't have a light or a voice a chance to light up their own voice and express it to others, and then it can grow from there. We've seen so many fringe shows, like Fleabag was originally a fringe show. Creepy Voice is currently a fringe show, and it started off being a small show at the Cult, and now it's touring across Canada, and they're sold out for their next run. Like, people grow and learn from this so much, and so I think that's why it's perfect for Fringe, is it's Goofballs Collective's first ever non-locally based, like, touring show, and so they get to basically use it as a jumping point to test out things they otherwise wouldn't be able to test out and see how people love or like it.
11: And so you mentioned that this is the last bit of the leg of your tour as the stop here in Victoria Fringe Festival. So for Goofballs Collective, where can we find more information about what you guys do and further what is happening next?
10: Fantastic. Well, I'll give you a little bit of a spoiler here, and I'll also give you our main link tree. So if you go to Instagram at goofballs.collective, you can find us. The iconography is a bunch of spray paint and silly faces, as a comedy theater company would have. Mm-hmm. And the next show on our docket it's not family friendly. It is a 16-plus show. It's called Sapphic Hotline, and it is a horror show at what would happen at your favorite queer sleepover. And it is taking place in the 1980s, and it is so much fun. It's an hour-long production, and we'll be sending out casting notices actually across BC in about 3 weeks.
11: Wow.
9: Well, it sounds like a lot of fun.
10: That's what next for them. And we'll be taking a kidnapping back on the road across Canada next year.
9: Very Perfect. Sweet. Well, if folks want to check out a kidnapping when it comes to the Fringe Festival here in Victoria, when and where can they catch it?
10: We will be at Intrepid Theater. We are Venue One. You can find us at the box office or online. They've done a great job of setting that up. And we will be opening on August 27th is our very first show. And we will be performing all the way through Fringe. Our closing date is September 6th.
9: Ooh. Sounds like too much fun. I might have to check it out for myself. Yeah. That's for sure.
10: Please do. Come on down.
9: Bertie Burke is a producer and a performer with Goofballs Collective. And we appreciate you joining us today just to talk about the show, one of many that can be seen at this year's Victoria Fringe Festival. All the best and break a leg, Bertie.
10: Thank you so much. Have a great rest of your weekend.
9: You too. Bertie, take good care. I'm sold.
11: I was sold reading about it. I'm sold even more because of how Bertie described everything. You know how big of a Pixar fan we are at my house. So
9: yeah,
11: definitely. We're going to be checking out a show.
9: So I'll tell you what, if that sounds good to you out there as well, we're going to give away our final pair of tickets to see Victoria Fringe Fest. You can see any of the shows at the festival, including a kidnapping. Maybe if that one sounds good to you, just give us a shout now. We need contestants to play D20-250-386-1161. Join the party, but we'll do that after Jay's traffic and weather report.
11: Thanks so much, Paige. Paige let me know she drove from about, I think it was the Uvic area she drives from, and had a smooth ride after the interchange and got off the highway at Langford and Vets exit smoothly. So there you go. Thanks so much, Paige, for your traffic tip. You can always send yours to 71010 Victoria to Langford. It's still sitting around that 35-minute mark. Congestion, as Paige mentioned for us, was very minimal through that interchange and afterward. You will face some congestion if you're headed toward the West Shore Parkway. It builds that Lee Road ramp, but it smooths out well before the Ice Cream Mountain shop, so you won't have much of a wait there. But if you're heading into Sooke, you'll probably want to take that Lee Road ramp through to Langford Parkway to the West Shore Parkway, and you'll have an hour drive for yourself there to Sooke. Heads up that from Victoria to Vancouver, the next boat with vehicle space available is at 9 p.m. right now. They are otherwise all filled up from the next one at 5 through till the 8, all full for vehicle space. Busy day at the ferries. Tonight in Victoria, it's a low of 13 degrees, a few clouds into tomorrow where there's still a chance of showers, and a high of 22 degrees with mainly sunshine. In Esquimalt, it is 15 degrees, and call up now to play D20-250-386-1161.
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9: That's right. We've got a final voucher good for a pair of tickets to any of the many shows that'll be available to be seen during the Victoria Fringe Fest, taking over venues across town, James Bay to Oak Bay, across downtown, 26th of August to the 6th of September. Just had that delightful conversation with Bertie Burke from Goofballs Collective about their show, A Kidnapping, which they describe as, what was it, Thelma and Louise meets Miss Frizzle from the Magic School Bus.
11: Delightful.
9: It sounds like too much fun, but it's exactly Fringe Fest stuff. Quirky, a little off the wall, but, you know, definitely going to be a good time. We want to play D20 and give away this pair of tickets to some lucky listener out there. 250-386-1161 if you want to join the party and win this final set of vouchers to Fringe Fest. It's coming up in just a little bit of time, so we still have a little bit of time to plan and look at the program in case maybe a kidnapping isn't necessarily up to your speed. They've got, what do they say here, around 35, more than 35 shows at the festival, including free events like the Fringe Eve Preview and Fringe Kids Fest. It's a very popular summer event, draws out more than 10,000 audience members to venues all across the city. And we're going to see if we can't find a lucky listener to win a pair of tickets to any of the shows. Let's go off to line one, where we find Mike. Mike, welcome to the program.
4: How you doing, guys?
9: Doing great. We are so close to the weekend, man. How you doing?
4: Yeah, it's the weekend.
9: Hey, let's see if we can't end this week off with a bang and give you a nice prize, a pair of tickets to go see any of the Fringe Fest shows when it starts up towards the end of August. The only question I've got for you now is, do you know how to play the game, generally speaking?
4: I do.
9: Fantastic. I do. Who do you want to roll, Josh, Jade, or Steve in the newsroom?
4: I'll take Jade.
9: Oh, look at you. The last listener we had a little earlier today, I think you've still got the die.
11: Yeah, I pushed it over here, yeah.
9: The last one rolled a natural 20, which means you don't even have to answer a question. You just Woo-hoo! Win. Let's see if we can get two in a row, Jade.
11: Let's get two in a row. I'm feeling this one, Mike. Let's go.
4: Let's do it.
11: Oh, I got a 7 this time.
9: Seven is not a 20.
11: Oh, but it is two facts and a fib.
9: Oh, fun. This one's always kind of fun, yeah. We'll give you three statements. You tell us which one's a big fat lie, okay?
4: Sounds good.
11: All right. Which of these is not true? A, Fantan Alley is the narrowest commercial street in North America. B, the Gate of Harmonious Interest on Fiskard was a gift to the city by the Emperor of China in the late 1800s. And C, Victoria's Chinatown is the oldest in Canada.
4: The number two is false.
11: What?
9: Look at that. He knows his facts.
11: Wow, you know your facts about Vic.
9: So what part of that was incorrect then? Do you know?
4: Well, I know it wasn't a gift from the emperor.
9: Yeah, you're very true. It was built in 1981, not the late 1800s, and it was a joint effort between the city and the local Chinese community. So there you go. You did. You know your Chinatown facts, sir. Well done, Mike.
4: Thank you.
9: So have you had a chance to check out the schedule on the Intrepid Theater's website?
4: I have not.
9: Well, now you have a good couple of weeks to dig into it and find out which show that you want to bring a friend to, because you've just won a pair of tickets to any of the shows at the Victoria Fringe Fest, August 26th through the 6th of September. So there, we did end the week with a bang, right?
4: Thank you. Thank you, guys. I appreciate it.
9: Of course. And thanks for listening, sir, and thanks for playing. I'm going to put you on a quick hold now while we take your information off the air. But, yeah, that was our final pair of tickets to see Victoria Fringe Fest. Venues all over the place. The Intrepid Theater, and then, of course, places all across town, even like some in Oak Bay and James Bay, all over downtown. It really kind of pops up, and it's 40 years, by the way, Fringe Fest has been going on here in Victoria. So they're celebrating their 40th anniversary this year. They've got this really kind of cool archive in their e-news section on their social media accounts, and they've got a pop-up display they're working on for the Intrepid Studio lobby that'll kind of feature highlights over the last 40 years, and that'll be open during the course of the festival. So of course they invite you to come out and take a chance on wild and wonderful theater and embrace the weird at Fringe. So like, if you like something a little quirky, a little off the wall, just kind of like Josh, Jade, and Steve. We're kind of quirky and off the wall. Fringe Fest might be for you. So there you go, intrepidtheater.com. I don't think you can miss it. Right across. They've got a great big banner there, Victoria Fringe Festival. All the information you could want to see. So without further ado, 5 o'clock major newscast with Steve follows Jade's traffic and weather report.
11: Yes, Victoria to the West Shore. It's still sitting around the 30-minute mark. We're seeing congestion build around the West Shore Parkway, but it's minimal. It's building just after the Lee Road ramp and extending to just as far as the day-use parking lot, if even there. It's smoothing out well before the day-use parking lot at Goldstream Park. Victoria to Souk is closer toward an hour right now, and you're facing congestion only on that route at the West Shore Parkway, otherwise fairly smooth into Souk. And in Victoria tonight, we have a low of 13 degrees. A few clouds into the evening into tomorrow, where it's a chance of showers in the morning, but mostly sunshine and a high of 22 degrees. In Esquimalt, it's 15.
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24: Good afternoon. I'm Steve Young with your CFAX 1070 news to 5 o'clock. The big hit for the BC Conservatives today, finance critic and former leadership candidate Peter Miliband says he will now sit as an independent in the legislature.
25: You know, I recently got back from holidays where I finally had 4 or 5 days in a row off for the first time probably in 4 or 5 years, and got a lot of perspective and distanced away from the political noise and realized that, I didn't see myself in the way, the direction the party was headed, and felt it was only fair fair to myself, fair to the party, fair to everybody to sit as an independent.
24: Reaction to his decision coming in quickly, Senator BC leader Mike Bernier says good for Peter for having the courage to do the right thing. And I think there's many more MLAs in that room that feel the same way he does. Conservative leader Carolyn Finley thanked Miliband for his many years of service to British Columbia and what she called his excellent work as shadow minister for finance. Canada U.S. Trade Minister Dominique LeBlanc and Chief Negotiator Janice Charette will remain in Washington this weekend to continue talks with the Trump administration. LeBlanc and Charette have been meeting with U.S. Trade Representative Jamison Greer this week. Today, Greer revealed there are, quote, constructive negotiations with Canada on a potential deal, but prioritizing President Donald Trump's trade agenda is key. Greer repeated that the primary focus for U.S. trade is protecting American industry and restoring manufacture through tariffs and deals. Premier David Eby says don't expect those alcohol shelves to be full of U.S. liquor anytime soon unless the softwood lumber tariffs and duties are addressed.
26: The softwood lumber sector is bigger than auto parts and steel combined in terms of the Canadian economy. And it needs to be front and center at the table. So our position is unchanged. We wish the federal government the best of luck at the table with this administration. We hope for resolution because it will lower prices for Americans and it will employ Canadians and Americans as a result. And ultimately, I think that, and I hope that is what everybody wants.
24: Finance Minister Brenda Bailey says she supports Premier Eby's decision to make a cabinet shuffle.